busy man. Got a whole just slew of folks that look at him every day and go, all right, what next, Brandon? So we kind of charted the course over there. So Brandon's going to join us, and really, I've known him probably 25-ish years now. Just a wonderful, wonderful friend and a good guy to have on when it comes to Bulldog talk and with what's going on in Tuscaloosa. By the way, in Tuscaloosa, A, tomorrow, B, 7:30 p.m. None of this is changing. Reese Davis doesn't want to get all soaked, so he's going inside Coleman Coliseum. I get that. That's one thing. This, the game is where, when, it's all of it. So that's happening tomorrow night. We will talk with Brandon about it, and he will be over there for certain. When I say I got great news for Jim Phillips and everybody at the ACC office in Charlotte, at least until tomorrow. But tonight, thumbs up, brother. Do y'all know, do you remember, do you recall who Pat Croce is? Pat Croce. He's still with us. He's still alive. Pat Croce, he was an athletic trainer for the Philadelphia Flyers back in the late 70s is when he started. By 1996, he was part owner and president of the Philadelphia 76ers. And when I say, do y'all know Pat Croce, that's sort of, do y'all know who he is? I kind of knew Pat Croce. We interviewed him back in like 2000, 2001. He had a book, I Feel Great and You Should Too. And that was Pat's default setting. I've told you, like Gary Patterson, I've dealt with Gary, and he's very straightforward. I won't say he's miserable. He's very straightforward. I dealt with Bobby Petrino. He's miserable. Bill Parcells. The older I've gotten, the more I realize if Bill Parcells says it about organizing a football roster, like I believe it. If he says it, it's spot on. He's a miserable, awful person as well. But I will give Bill Parcells credit. It's never been a lot of misdirection with him. Everybody kind of knows what Bill is. Everybody kind of knows what Bobby. Check the one box. You're consistent and transparent. Well, that's Pat Croce as well. He is among the most positive, upbeat, across the board, just generally happy people I've ever encountered. And all of it with him, with Pat Croce, all of that's real. It's not real with everyone with that public face. You think it's Fred Rogers, and it turns out that Ellen ain't quite the happy dancer we all thought. So I always at least give somebody like Bobby Petrino, I will grudgingly check one box. You're transparent. Florida State is at Louisville tonight. And there is a fair chance this is a scenario I never dreamed. Isn't this a season so far of, I didn't think they'd lose that game. So-and-so has a game against Miami coming up. I didn't think they'd lose to Wake Forest. This so far, and not to G-level teams. I'm talking power conference versus power conference, and most of them inter-conference games. Hasn't this been a distinctive season of, okay, I had them losing a couple, but not that game. I didn't see this as a scenario tonight. FSU, they may end Louisville's season. I did have as a scenario if we can go back to media days or August or whatever. I did have as a scenario, hey, if Louisville's undefeated, because I don't have them losing that game, if Louisville's undefeated on that Friday night and they host the Seminoles, Florida could be coming off, taking a beating at home versus Virginia. There's all these scenarios. Jeff Brohm and Louisville could pull the plug on Mike Norvell's career in Tallahassee. No. No.

and think, I hope he gets his. And he almost courts it. He really does. And here's what I think I know about Dabo. Heath, you're a lot more hands-on, so just give me a thumbs up or thumbs down if I hit something that's really egregious. Dabo's not a sinister, bad guy. He doesn't cheat on his wife. He doesn't kick golden retriever puppies. Like, he's not a bad person. Yet we lay in wait. No, we lay in hope of Dabo having to deal with some adversity because we want to see how Dabo responds to it. I think, like, Dabo has no reputation of being this sinister, awful person. We look at Lane, and he does have some of those episodes. For some folks, they look at Lane Kiffin and go, I hope Kentucky beats them 1,000-0. There are some folks who will say that about Lane Kiffin. There are some folks who will watch Clemson game, my hands raised, saying, if it gets bad early, I wonder what the Clemson crowd will do to Dabo. There's none of that with Mike Norvell. He is widely regarded as a legit, passionate, loves his family, loves the kid in the program, happy sort of guy. His energy is real. Like, there's no Pat Croce even with him. And what I'm saying is, like, his energy was real, just almost no one else could replicate it. Nobody could hang with Pat when it came to a positive attitude. So when it comes to Mike Norvell, he's a lot more accessible because he's taken a lot of dings. And I don't remember, they've limited access and they've had a couple of moments where people have pushed back. What happened to our access? But for the most part, he stood up there and he's taking the brickbats. And again, everything we hear about Mike Norvell, good guy. So for the most part, we just don't talk about his personality. We talk about Dabo's personality all the time. We would talk about Saban's personality, Lane's personality, all the time. We never talk about his. Really good guy. So we just say, all right, well, we're going to ignore that. Now, Florida State going on the road tonight. There's a lot about their running. Cromaw's special. It's real with him. Wisner's looking around going, I may be the third choice behind Ashton Daniels. Deuce Robinson has yet to really debut. Welcome to 26, Deuce. Like, there's all kinds of potential good news for Florida State. And Louisville, they're on the ropes. Like, every cliche that you can come up with that really does fit. Well, they've lost a game. They know if they lose another. Well, they've lost another. Now they see they're questioning everything. Well, now they've lost a third, so it's about pride. Like, there's a checklist we go through. If Louisville loses to Florida State, there's like another. All right, at this point, he's got to fire a coordinator. Is the OC his brother? I think the OC might be his brother. So, whatever. But there's this checklist. Florida State winning? I think it's going to happen. And I think in the setting, on the road, et cetera, like, this is going to be a really big environment tonight. And I think Seminoles get the win. Here's the issue. And so I'm in. Heath's in. We have Kenny Loggins, 2026, working the board today. He's in. Like, a lot of people listening who are not Florida State, Louisville fans, they're in tonight. Why? Well, part of it is because it's on the TV and you can gamble on your phone. Part of it is this has gone a complete 180 as far as what I thought was going to be on the line. I thought Mike Norvell's employment was on the line. Jeff Brohm and the Cardinals' season is on the line. So I'm in. Here's the issue for the conference. Jim Phillips. Everything I just said regarding pertaining the game being played tonight, everything's true. Accurate. Bullseye. Which leaves Pitt hosting North Carolina as almost certainly the best TV game the conference has tomorrow, which is on a Saturday. Which is when you really want... I'm the best ice skater in Dubai. You've got a... Buddy, you've got me tonight. I'm not a fan of either one of those teams. I'm a fan of college football. And I like the stories in this game. I even like there are a couple of players I really do want to see. I hadn't watched Louisville nearly enough this year. So I'm in. I'm not in tomorrow. Pitt hosts North Carolina. And because Pitt, we talked a couple of days ago, they're 5-0. And

0: Bill Belichick's a guy we look at and go, I hope he loses. Pitt hosting UNC is almost certainly the best TV game the ACC has tomorrow, and that's a Saturday, which counts a lot more than a Friday night, which means you're better than the Big Fox game, which is on a little bit later tonight, I think. So this is a tough thing as well for the ACC. Tomorrow's not even a weekend spilling over with OMG matchups. And the best you got, the best you can counter that sort of op, that window for a conference is Pitt hosting North Carolina. There are other games, and you can, I don't know, score these on your own. Wake Forest at NC State. Stanford, I don't know, Notre Dame, they're not ACC. They're friends with benefits, right? So, okay. Stanford's a 38.5-point dog at Notre Dame. I don't think I'm going to invest a whole lot probably in the second half of that game. Duke, Georgia Tech. Georgia Tech, isn't that another example of, okay, I didn't think they'd lose that game. Like Tennessee, maybe. I didn't think they'd lose to Colorado. Georgia Tech is poster child for what this season is, by and large. I didn't think they'd lose that game. And so Duke at 1-3, Georgia Tech, therapy for terminal insomniacs. Virginia Tech at Cal, I'm kind of in for that one, but I don't know. I'm weird. And it'll be on the DVR because it's on at 3:30, and it's probably the fifth best game on at 3:30, but I do want to see Virginia Tech and Cal. I want to see how Cal responds. They have a good quarterback. The plays have not been working. So they made a change this week. I want to Syracuse at Virginia. Are you kidding me? There won't be seven people outside of, like, even the fans of, I usually say the fan bases and gamblers. There won't be, fans aren't going to watch that. There won't be seven people outside of people wagering on the game who watch that. And they shouldn't. It's on 7:30 on a Saturday night. Virginia, you just saw what happened to them, and they're a double-digit favor over a really bad Syracuse team. Decided to spend most of its recruiting money. You saw they got a five-star receiver, right? The line, the running game, not sure. The quarterback coming back from injury. But we got a five-star freshman receiver. I was like, that strikes me as a very, very, very, very questionable thought process. That's the other. So the best game, good one tonight. Best one tomorrow, UNC on the road at Pitt. All right, short break. Me and Heath next.
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0: who's going to be talking college football with Brooks Austin, film guy, truest reporter for, I don't know, the Southeast, the nation when it comes to talking college ball, does such a great job, the Film Guy Network on YouTube. Parker Thune, truest reporter for OU, KREF out in Norman. He's going to join us an hour or two along with Brandon Adams, BA, my good buddy, Dog Nation Daily. Patrick Willis, I remember him. He was a machine. And when I say it, we hear that sometimes. I want to tell you, machines don't talk. They just go out and destroy. That was Patrick Willis. Patrick Willis, there are folks I know at Ole Miss who are around him for a few years. They're like, I don't remember Patrick talking. I was like, what do you mean he didn't talk much? And he said, I didn't say much. He's like, I don't remember Patrick talking. The quote that I got was, Patrick would look at you at halftime, and it was more impactful than anybody else giving a speech. So there's different ways to do it. And then he went to the NFL and was just, I mean, he was wrecking shop in the NFL until he had a toe injury. And it's Deion Sanders. Why'd his career? Toe injury. Was it Jack Ham or Jack Lambert? One of them, toe injury.
1: Lambert.
0: Jack Lambert, as tough a guy as you could invent. Dr. Frankenstein, I'd like a tough NFL player. Here's Jack Lambert, and a toe put him out. So that was part of Patrick's problem. He had feet pain. But as good a linebacker as I've seen in the SEC probably, and as good a leader at Ole Miss as they've ever had. Trinidad Shamless is a totally different kid, and obviously as a quarterback you have to talk. Trinidad Shamless is in that area. And Patrick Willis, remember, he showed up there and he played 4 years. And then he was a top 10 draft pick. And then he just went and blew people up in the league. And then his feet quit cooperating and whatever. I don't know what's ahead for Trinidad Shamless. Heath, are you this is going to be a bad, don't clip this. Erase it post-production. Do you know Trinidad Shamless is going to be a top draft pick?
1: Oh, I don't think that anybody's under the impression right now that he's a top 10 kind of pick. Now,
0: no, but like first round pick, day two, day three, what do you think?
1: I think day two would not surprise me at all. Right now, so much is going to be what they think about his measurables when they get him.
0: Yep.
1: And evaluate him. And also depends on how many prospects are there in the draft. In the end, what do they make of certain guys? Like we've seen, a Cam Ward went from 1 year being billed as a fifth or sixth round pick to a first pick overall next year. Part of that was his play, but part of that also was that teams just didn't have a lot of quarterbacks that year they liked. So in the end, how many quarterbacks coming out of this year do they have in the draft they really like?
0: There are some times, and I mean, it couldn't be, I don't care about the NFL. And so many times we let what happens there color our perception, remembrances of somebody in college. Like Danny Werfel, here's what I remember. Hey, there was a play, he was with the Saints, and his helmet was turned around backwards one play. Did you ever see that?
1: He got it. I mean, they almost wrenched his head off.
0: It literally, he got hit, and the face mask was on the back of his neck. So that's what I remember of his pro career. I never thought Danny Werfel was going to have much of a pro career. I hate to say this, David Green from Georgia, I had coached the kid 1 year in high school, and I coached D-line. He was a quarterback. I never coached him, but he was there. And he goes on and sets the record for most dubs as a college starting quarterback. I never thought David was going to make it in the NFL. And I don't know that David ever took a snap there. They're just some guys you see greatness in college. And for whatever reason, you don't know that it translates to the NFL. I look at Trinidad Shamless and I go, wow, what an all-timer. He'll be introduced at halftime of the SEC championship game if they still have it in a few decades. Like, he's that level. I don't know that he's an NFL player, but I also don't care.
1: Oh, I think he's an NFL player. I definitely think he's an NFL player. I just don't know if he's going to be a high draft pick expressway to a starting job player. Look,

0: last night we saw Jalen Daniels, who's a really nice player for Kansas. Jalen Daniels has been thrust into action in Tampa Bay because of Baker Mayfield's injury, and they won the game last night. And people are looking at him and they're saying, yeah, this kid may have something. So you don't even have to necessarily be drafted to potentially get a shot and do something with it.
1: I was going to ask.
0: The measurables will probably hold him back from what his raw tools, his skill set that he has. If he was 6'3", he might be the kind of guy that is talked about for the first pick, and I don't think he will be.
1: I have become jaded a bit, maybe, with, like, Sam Howell, Matt Corral. Like, I saw guys that were impactful every single week in college and were decent enough picks. And I look at Trinidad Chambliss, and I'm just wondering how much of an overlay, for instance, may be there. But as far as leader, he's top of the list.
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7: College football, they're all across the network, 9 states, 71 sticks. What a blessing. Been doing it 2 hours a day since the 2014 season, so yay for all of us. I appreciate that so much. Gunnar Stockton, you would have to tattoo the block G on his forehead for him to be any more Georgia Bulldog. We all, the association with George Bobo and Mike Bobo, and it, you know, his sister, I've told you, his sister's name's Georgia. Like, this kid was never going to portal and get the highest dollar and everything else. And to talk just as an example of what we make as a moving target for kids, getting paid now, Gunnar Stockton, I'm hearing described now as, well, yeah, it's a good season, but he's check down Charlie. He's Captain Flats. I'm like, really? Because I think he's the quarterback of a top five team, and he throws a bunch of touchdowns and not many interceptions. That's what I see. But maybe he is Captain Flats. Let's bring on right now. We're going to talk a lot more than this. But the Film Guy Network, you know him. It's my close personal friend, Brooks Austin. Brooks, how's your Friday, brother?
8: It's doing better now that I'm talking to you, Chucky. I'm so honored to be a close personal friend of a legend like you, brother. Let's talk some ball, shall we?
7: Oh, you need to put Flyers under windshield wipers for me. I appreciate it so much. Is he a checkdown merchant? Is he a guy who can't push it deep? Because I've heard that as the discussion. It's not what he's producing. It's, well, I don't like how he's producing it now.
8: I mean, I think he takes what the defense gives you. If that's what a checkdown merchant looks like, then I guess. Especially last week, man, like he was dead on accurate everywhere he went with the football. I didn't think he missed last week against Vanderbilt. I thought it was his best football game of his career. We're only through 20 starts. I think that's the crazy thing that people forget about him. He is a fifth-year football guy, but he hasn't played like 45 games in college football. We're still growing. I think also teams do one of two things to him through 20 starts. I see a lot of rush three, drop eight, which you're going to get a lot of checkdowns in that type of defense. And I also see a lot of teams either do that or blitz the hell out of him, and he's going to get the ball out of his hands quickly when that's the situation. So I also think there's a reality about Georgia's offense the last 2 years where They haven't, like, once Colby Young went down, they haven't had a dominant X receiver. They haven't had somebody that can really drive defenses out of, like, down the field and get open. So now that has evolved.

0: revolutionized a little bit. Like, we've seen Talon Taylor come to his own. Craig Dangerous has gotten really, really good as a true freshman. So, and like through the first five games, Chuck, I wouldn't be opening up the damn playbook either. They've been able to walk the ball on anybody they wanted to. The execution rates have been really, really high. So, no, I don't see that in him. Early on in his career, I felt like, hey, we got to pull the trigger a little bit more. We got to trust what we're seeing a little bit more. But last week against Vanderbilt, man, there wasn't anything he did where I felt like I wanted more out of him. I felt like he executed at an extremely high rate, to the tune of that being his best start of his career at Georgia.
1: The starter for Alabama, the big story for them in my mind, Daniel Hill last week, he had two fumbles on his first four carries. I was like, I can't play you. But I know that they're going to, and that's Kalen DeBoer. If it turns into one of those games where they got to be a mutter tomorrow, as special as Keelan's been, if it turns into a 58-carry sort of night, what do you think about the Bama offensive line versus that Georgia D? I think the weather is huge here for that reason.
0: Yeah, I mean, they've been able to run the football really well this year, Chuck. It's actually been the massive change about this offense. I mean, they had insanely good quarterback play a year ago. They just couldn't run the damn ball. So they got extremely pass happy. They couldn't remain balanced, and teams kind of teed off on them in blitz packages. Daniel Hill plays as much as he does because the other two predominant ball carriers are true freshmen, and no coach in America trusts true freshmen to maintain their responsibilities in pass protection. So that's why Daniel's out there, and they have to give him carries to remain balanced or not have any type of tendencies when he's on the field. But you're right. If he's going to be a fumble problem, nowadays, with as much as people are punching at the ball all across the sport of football, you can't really play him. You can't be out there. So I don't think it favors anybody one way or the other because Alabama has been able to run the ball really well. That being said, Georgia's defense ain't giving up run creases this year. Like, they are elite at stopping the run right now, and it has nothing to do with caliber of competition. It has everything to do with that front four and the way that they're playing. I think this is the deepest they've been at defensive tackle since the heydays of Kirby Smart and Georgia football. They're rotating in four guys that are playing really, really high rates right now. Joshua Horton's playing great ball. Elijah Griffin's coming into his own as what we thought he was going to be from a future first-round draft pick standpoint. Valdensone is the name everybody needs to know. He wears 52 for Georgia. That kid's going to be a freak. He's already coming into his own as a true freshman. And Jordan Hall's playing his best football right now. They're rotating a lot of good defensive tackles. They stay fresh. They get off blocks. And obviously, the linebackers are playing at Georgia linebacker rates right now, and Gabe Harris and Quintavious Johnson have played more snaps than anybody else on Georgia's roster, I feel like, and they don't come off the field. Those guys are high-energy, high-effort football players that are tough as nails. So I think the most interesting matchup this weekend, Chuck, is the Alabama tight end room. Whether or not Josh Ford plays or doesn't, it doesn't really matter to me because they have four or five of them that are big and physical. They run counter really well. I'm really interested to see that defensive end matchup versus those tight ends in the run game. I think we're going to see a lot of collisions, man. I can't wait to hear it. It's one of these football games where you're going to hear the physicality when you're on the sideline like I have the opportunity to be tomorrow night.
1: Let's go out to Dallas State Fair, which I want to go to with you one year. I want us walking the midway one day, just like sampling. Texas and OU. Texas, there are some familiar storylines where they get tripped up that they do to themselves. The receivers have a bunch of drops. Like, there's things we see from the Longhorns regularly. Tell me how OU can be competent enough offensively to take advantage of whatever opportunity is there tomorrow. Tell me what you've seen. That, like, what would be the corner you fight out of if you're Ben Arbuckle?
0: Yeah, I mean, it all rests on the shoulders of Isaiah Satania to me. I think he's their only offensive hope. And he does so explosively. He got Georgia with an explosive. He'll get you in this return game if you're not careful as well. But they just don't do anything relatively efficient offensively at Oklahoma right now. And I don't expect them to, like, magically get it fixed against Will Muschamp, Colin Simmons, and all those guys they got at Texas. Texas's defense right now, Chuck, if they're not one of the best, if they're not the best, they're one of the top three defenses that I study and see on

0: on film, they're impossibly hard to consistently move the football against. So you kind of have to pray for explosives out of Satania. I'm not going to expect John Mateer to magically figure it out. I'm not going to expect Oklahoma to magically be able to run the football this weekend against Texas. I think Oklahoma's hope in this game solely relies on, will Isaiah Satania get explosives? Can we flip the field on special teams? Can we take it away from them on the offensive side of the football? Because Arch Manning is playing very up and down ball right now, but I don't just expect them to magically find answers offensively against Will Muschamp and this Texas defense. That's not hope. That's not real analysis. I think that's all hopes and prayers, and that's not the defense to be hoping and praying against, man. No different than it was when they came to Athens against Georgia. That ain't a defense to just hope and pray on. Like, you're not going to magically figure it out against these great units. You got to be a down-to-down execution football team, and Oklahoma don't have that.
1: Last game for you. Florida's hosting South Carolina, and if I want to, you know, how do I limit Jaden Ball to 13 yards on 12 carries? And I don't know, have like three defensive linemen win their individual battle on every play. Like, but that's not coaching. That's a result. What we saw, though, was by whatever way the Florida run game gets limited, Aaron Filo and Buster Faulkner do not want to be a drop back, stand in the pocket, and deliver the ball down. That's not what they want to do offensively. Tell me about the Florida offense and what a plan B might be if they can't run the ball, because that was the big problem last week against Missouri.
0: Well, I don't want to demean Missouri's defensive line and their execution and the way that they played in that football game, but I do think it is coaching. Before Buster Faulkner got to Florida, before Jaden Ball started going off, running stretch zone and running for 300 yards against Ole Miss, like, before those guys, the king of the stretch play in this conference, it was Eli Drinkwitz. It is Missouri. Missouri's been running stretched out of the pistol better than anybody else in this conference for three straight years. So going into that football game, I picked to Florida, but I said, like, the only team I know that might have the answers to this is Missouri. And they did a lot of things schematically to take that away, even without their starting two defensive ends.
1: Yep.
0: And here's what they did, Chuck. They kicked one of their defensive tackles out to the boundary defensive end, and they said, good luck moving that guy at the point. He's 300 pounds. Good luck moving him. We're going to turn everything back in. We're going to cut the face off this stretch zone, and we're going to shut this run game down. And that's exactly what they did. I don't know if South Carolina can do that. I don't know if they have the ability to do that. Dylan Stewart is expected to play this week, but that also means, like, even if we cut the stretch off, we have to be really, really tight in our pursuit lanes. Like, we have to be able to limit the cutback opportunities in this run game. I also think Vernell Brown being out in that football game last week really eliminated their quote-unquote extension of the run game, aka the screen game, which is a lot of what Buster Faulkner relies on. His hopes remain in this football game for that Florida pass defense is a problem, and Kendall Briles is not the one to be running up against having a problem being able to stop the pass. Lenoris Sellers might be. Lenoris Sellers is not the best pure passer in the world of college football right now. He struggled all year long. He struggled the last 2 years, for that matter. But I think that is a possibility here, where South Carolina might be able to outscore them and maybe get a couple of stops. But I think Florida gets back on track this week, because at this point, if Shane Beamer can find a way to lose a football game, by God, he's going to look under every pillow and crack and find it.
1: What an interesting observation about Mizzou. I mean, that's basically you're running an even front, but you're manning it with odd personnel. Like, you have a three-man Correct. Front defensive end that you're actually running in a four-man front. That's a heck of an adjustment to make for 1 week against the team that's going to – and you're right about that. The same stretch play that Missouri runs every single day, that's what Florida was coming in. That was a great observation.
0: Thank you, Chuck. It might be like I know a little football or something.
1: Yeah,
0: like
1: it
0: that.
1: Might be. That's why I appreciate you coming on, Brooks. How much content of each week? I said 60 hours. Is that accurate?
0: Oh, I don't know if it's that much, but yeah, we're pushing 30, 35. Nowadays, it's gotten even more, it feels like, because we're in high demand from football fan bases wanting to know, why did my team stink today? So yeah, we're blessed right about now, Chucky.

0: Hitting folks, the Film Guy Network. Brooks, I appreciate your time.
1: No doubt. We'll talk to you soon.
0: All right. So that's Brooks. He's going to be in Tuscaloosa, and I hope that he'll have his slicker on and his ducks, Gore-Tex perhaps. So it's going to be played, when and where and time and all that, but it just is not going to be very comfortable, I don't think. And it, if it changes the style of play, that's a huge, huge, huge, huge, huge deal, because what he said about Bama being able to run the ball, yes, to a degree, not, I don't think, like Georgia. And when Georgia's down a running back as well, but I don't know that we've really seen the Georgia offense yet. And it's not that necessarily they're going to turtle up and not put anything on tape. I think that they have actually gone out there and given one version of how Kirby would like to take on teams like Alabama. So that's just, it's been an unbelievably efficient start to the season, and that's the big reveal. A lot of folks are saying, what are we going to see tomorrow night from the Georgia offense? What if we see more of the same? And it's grind, grind, grind, grind, grind. So that would be that would be actually scary information for everybody else waiting on Georgia after Alabama. So I appreciate Brooks coming on. Always love the visit. Short break. Heath and I will wrap up hour one after this.
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4: To me, I see flashes of who we want to be, but my biggest critique of it all is the consistency of it all, right? And we have got to be a more consistent football team in general in all three phases, and I think we can be. There's room for improvement even on the defensive side of the ball. And so that's what we're pushing for. That's what we're striving for in all three phases.
5: Resume, but he's correct. Even if you watch Texas, even in the wins, hey, what about the first quarter and a half, or what about the fourth quarter, or what about after halftime, or what about? They're, again, sterling resume, but there is still have we seen the best of the Longhorns yet? And I don't know that maybe we will tomorrow, and we maybe don't have to see the best of Texas to beat the current version of OU. I said earlier today that this has been a season of they weren't supposed to lose that game, and that's in August, like once camp started, perhaps media days, that, yeah, I had OU at 8-4. I didn't have them losing that game. They weren't going to lose to Michigan. Ole Miss, I had them 10-2. I didn't have them losing in the swamp, you know, all of those. There are plenty of folks who had LSU losing to Ole Miss. So, and Ole Miss, like, really good. Ole Miss, stud quarterback. Ole Miss, at home, bunch of stuff. So there were a bunch of folks who did have LSU losing that game. So depending on who it was, person to person, it could be completely fair eval to say, oh, yeah, that's going to be a tough night for LSU. I see them losing. So while we have a list of those examples, LSU doesn't have one yet. Texas A&M does. I think South Carolina does. And they're both to Kentucky. And for all the oohing and gooing we've done with Keelan Russell, remember, Cats had them down at the half for whatever that may be. Like, I'm not leading the parade on Keelan Russell, but I'm in one of the first few cars. Like, I'm a real big fan of that kid. And Kentucky, body blow, body blow, body blow. That was real. And then they couldn't keep up with it because Bama, and then that kid's different. So LSU, they've had a loss, but they hadn't had a, oh, I didn't see them losing that game yet. A couple of teams have already picked that up courtesy of the Cats. I don't know. It's a night game. I may have, if I mentioned that game as a day game earlier in the week, I was off on that. It's a night game. And again, I don't even care about double-digit favorite and all that. Kentucky has to have enough of the guns to follow through with this for 60 minutes, and against Alabama, they absolutely did not. They'll have another shot at that level of dub because Texas A&M, that was a really, really, really good win. They're not going to run away from you offensively. They just weren't going to do that. Bama could. LSU wants to. So it'll be another shot at the kind of dub that they got halfway to, which didn't get you anything in football in the least, but they got halfway to against Bama. What's up, Heath?
6: All right, Chuck. So keeping an eye, obviously, on what's going on in the weather front. And as of right now, Isaias is up to a Category 3 storm. They definitely seem to have been a little surprised by how aggressively this thing has grown as it heads towards land. But I think everybody has been focused on the Georgia-Alabama game and kind of that one being the showcase game of the weekend. What's it going to do? I would just say that there are a bunch of games that could be affected by this storm, not all equally, but at least in Vegas, if you look at the numbers and what's happened with things like the over-under totals, you can see the reflection. Duke and Georgia Tech, for example, yep. That one has dropped 7 points from where it was. Right now they're thinking 25 miles an hour.

0: wind gust maybe up to 47. That's a game that could turn sloppy. Ole Miss and Vanderbilt, obviously Nashville far enough away that it won't be as big an impact, but still talking about the idea of possible 20-mile-an-hour, 30-mile-an-hour gusts, that kind of thing. So a lot of different places that could be affected by this weather, and obviously we have listeners down in the Mobile, Pensacola area, especially in in-state Alabama and around the South, so we wish all of you the best in dealing with this storm. Obviously, that's the more important thing than football, but strictly on the football impact, Chuck, it actually looks like there might be more games more directly impacted in terms of the weather conditions.
1: Absolutely agree.
0: Than maybe Georgia-Alabama will. Georgia-Alabama could be more, is there issues with regards to, you know, power or something like that as a result of the storm than specifically the game itself, wind and rain affecting it as much as it's going to be some of these other games.
1: And as far as where the games, like, excuse me, when the games were scheduled throughout tomorrow, when that was set 6 or 12 days ago or whenever it was, there was no sinister plot to pick the good times because you didn't know what the good times were going to be. It literally could be the difference of 3 or 6 or 9 hours in a location, whether the game can be played in pretty good conditions or what you were talking about, like with Duke and Georgia Tech, the game's at 3:30. If it were at noon, if we're at 7:45, like you could be talking about something completely different there. But that is a game. I saw, gosh, what was it? I should have looked it up. One of the totals had dropped to 39.5 or 38.5. And so you're correct about a lot of these. Whereas in Alabama, big differences for them, you can't tailgate. Like there's no tailgating before noon. And you can't have any tents because of the winds they're expecting. And of course, not everybody ties the tent down, right? So there have been some adjustments on a lot of campuses, but you're right, Heath. We've all been zeroed in on the capstone.
0: Yeah, and one other note I would just say, because obviously people are much more focused on the hurricane, there's one other game to keep an eye on, Chuck, and that's Indiana-Nebraska. Possible gusts of 32-mile-an-hour winds at that game with Nebraska. 17 miles an hour expected to be the steady wind, but could be as much as 32 for a team that likes to throw the football. And a guy in Josh Hoover that's had issues with turnovers, just saying that might be something to keep an eye on. Might be a little harder to have an efficient pass game if they're gusting into the 30s there.
1: Yeah, and that's actually been one of the big turnarounds so far this season. Is his number still, is he 11 touchdowns and no picks, I believe, right now? Unbelievable turnaround, because you're right about the interceptions was the big question mark on him.
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7: In the South, it's always college football season. 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
8: All week, all year, it's all college football. Chuck Oliver Show. We're digging it out across 9 states, 71 sticks. It's a wonderful thing. Been doing it 12 years. Thank y'all for the blessing. Pitt Panthers. 25 college football Hall of Famers. Larry Fitzgerald, Ricky Green, like a bunch of them. They lost one today. Mike Ditka passed. Legitimate, as tough as it gets. Nothing poseable about him. It was all legit. One of my favorite moments about him, people talk about the 85 Bears defense like it's something from the Old Testament, folks. It was just pass rush. Relentless pass rush. One of my favorite moments for Mike Ditka, he was head coach of the New Orleans Saints, and it got caught on film and then eventually explained. He bet the special teams coach on the sidelines that they would miss the field goal. The guy hit the field goal. Ditka took out a fat lot of, it paid off the bet, like literally on the sideline of the NFL. And they're like, what were you doing taking out that roll and paying off? Wasn't that it, Heath? Like you, yeah, it was a field goal attempt.
9: He also, by the way, you mentioned Danny Werfel earlier, Chuck. He bet a guy that they would take, that someone would take Danny Werfel in the top 100, and then he's the one who took Danny Werfel in the top 100. He said, I was going to win my bet.
8: That was Mike Ditka. It was genuine. It wasn't always right. It was genuine. And so he has moved on today, gone home, as they say. Want to welcome on right now. They got plenty of business ahead of them tomorrow at the State Fair. KREF in Norman is where my man holds it down noon to 3 every day. It's Parker Thune. Parker, welcome back. How's your Friday?
10: All right, Chuck, I'll be honest, the vibes around Oklahoma aren't great going into the game this weekend, but hey, it's one of the great rivalries in college football. It's the Texas State Fair. It's always something you can enjoy, right?
8: You going to be on site there with Big Tex?
10: Not today. Tomorrow, yes, absolutely. Today, I'll be down at the Omni in Dallas, which is where a lot of the Oklahoma fans and dignitaries stay the night before the game. So I'm doing my own show out there in about an hour. And then, that all leads into the festivities tomorrow.
8: All right, so let's get to it. John Mateer, I thought the conversation would be how close to the first month last year he was able to replicate after coming back from the thumb and all.

0: all that other stuff. The conversation is whether and how long he'll be the starter. Give me your current percolation about John Mateer and that situation.
1: Yeah, I mean, here's kind of the issue, Chuck, is that Oklahoma, somewhat understandably, went into 2026 with the expectation, the full belief that John Mateer was their guy to get them through this season. And there really isn't a super capable backup option behind Mateer. They have Whit Neubauer, who started as a true freshman at Mercer and played pretty well at the FCS level in 2024. They've got Bo Bentley, who was a top 100 recruit and is a true freshman now. But both of those guys is generally the faith that they inspire amongst the coaching staff is a far cry from the belief that this program has and has had in John Mateer. But obviously, that belief has not really been rewarded through 4 weeks. He's been erratic. Some of the mistakes have been catastrophic. You look back at that Georgia game, and it's the opposite of a highlight reel, Chuck. It's a reel full of follies. And so, ultimately, this Oklahoma team is in a position, and, you know, I think I said this, I think I remarked this when I was on your show back in maybe June or July. It's always been the case that this Oklahoma team was going to go as far in 2026 as John Mateer would take them. And unfortunately, as John Mateer's play has been inconsistent here throughout the first third of the season for Oklahoma, the Sooners as a team have struggled.
0: I could have seen, I guess, Lloyd Avant having 164 yards rushing as we hit the middle part of the season. I would not have thought that would lead the team at this point. Tell me what may be ahead for the final 6-7 weeks.
1: I mean, the reason Lloyd Avant leads this football team with 164 rushing yards is because they can't run the ball, Chuck. I mean, they can't run the ball at all. Like, you look at where they rank in the SEC in rushing, they're dead last by a wide margin. They're averaging 99 rushing yards per game right now, 2.9 yards per carry. It's atrocious, and it starts up front with the offensive line. Oklahoma's offensive line play has been shoddy through 4 weeks, and some of that, no doubt, has to do with the absence of star left tackle Michael Fasusi, who suffered a shoulder injury in the season opener and hasn't played since. But still, there's no excuse. You have one of the most decorated offensive line coaches in the entire sport in Bill Beatonbow. And it's the University of Oklahoma. You should have more than five offensive linemen that you can trust and rely on to get the job done. So I think that's actually been the most inexcusable portion of it. You know, John Mateer struggles. He plays a difficult position, right? And sometimes stuff just happens. You know, you go back to the Georgia game. How often do you see a football fly out of a guy's hand the wrong direction and get returned 85 yards the other way? So, you know, there's almost an element of, okay, whatever, like, what can you do? But with the offensive line, there's every reason to expect that the product should be substantially better than it has been through four games. And there is no way that you can explain away Oklahoma's struggles up front. And because they've struggled so mightily up front, they haven't been able to cultivate any offensive balance. That's put more on Mateer's shoulders in the passing game because they're not playing complementary football in that sense. So that's kind of where it all originates right now as far as Oklahoma's offensive issues. Yes, Mateer himself has been imperfect, but if you can't block, if you can't win the battle in the trenches, especially in the Southeastern Conference, Chuck, as you know, you're not going to win many football games.
0: So I would have figured anyway, if you forced me to give an opinion, I would have figured David Stone was probably tougher than me. But when I read about a left knee dislocation, it still hurts me. And apparently it's not hurting him. Is he going to play tomorrow?
1: He is going to play. And not only is he going to play tomorrow, but, I mean, he played 5 days off that knee dislocation against Georgia. So, I mean, there's a reason that guy's a projected first-round draft pick. Not only is he wondrously talented, but he's also incredibly tough and incredibly resilient. And you can say the same for pretty much every member of this Oklahoma defense, Chuck. I mean, they're holding up their end of the bargain. They're fifth in the nation in total defense. Brent Venables, once again, has one of the finest units in the country. Nationally, I'm not sure how much that's realized and appreciated, though, just because the offense has been so lackluster that here the Sooners sit at 2-2. I mean, fighting to keep their season afloat and it ain't good enough on the other side of the ball. Venable's defense, as strong as they've ever been throughout his tenure at Oklahoma here in 2026, but man, they got to have some help at a certain point.
0: Realistically, if you and I get in the room of truth, I

0: I don't know. I close my eyes. I see 16 or 17 for OU. Maybe, I don't, 20 maybe. Is there any way that they can hold the Texas offense to that? Because, I mean, their defense is still as advertised.
1: I mean, that's really the only path, Chuck. Here, I'll throw a couple stats at you that are going to blow your mind. Oklahoma joined the SEC in 2024, right? They have yet to put up 30-plus offensive points in a conference game since joining the SEC. There's one. And then secondly, their longest rush of the season, 24 yards. They have not had a rush of double-digit yards over the last two games.
0: That's not possible.
1: You wouldn't think so. And yet this Oklahoma offense has found a way to make the impossible possible here in 2026 in all of the wrong ways.

0: Arch Manning throws, which, let's be honest, Arch Manning is probably going to give you a couple opportunities at some point throughout the football game to turn you over. Like, you have to capitalize on those opportunities and make the most of them, because ultimately you don't know how many of those opportunities you're going to get, and you're really not sure how many of those opportunities your offense is going to be able to convert into points right now.
1: So, final thing for you. I got a buddy of mine here in town. He's an OU grad from way back, blah, blah, blah, and I texted him. I do it every week. I was like, hey, man, what's your prediction? Because there's always some good insight from a guy who follows just one team, you know. I was like, what's your prediction for Saturday? He's like, I'm not giving you one. Like, I don't want to talk about it. I've got you on the spot. You're not getting off the line. Give us your prediction for tomorrow, how it unfolds.
0: I mean, look, empirically, practically speaking, there really is no reason to pick Oklahoma in this game. Like, Texas has earned the benefit of the doubt. They've passed the early season tests against Ohio State at home, against Tennessee on the road. This Oklahoma team really hasn't showed you anything through four games that can make you believe they're going to come out tomorrow and win this football game, unless all of a sudden they just show up and figure it all out. And you know what, Chuck? That's one of the great things about great college football rivalries like this, is sometimes you show up, and on any given Saturday, especially in a context like this, weird stuff happens. I would go so far as to say the last time Oklahoma came into this game as such clear and undisputed underdogs, you got to rewind to 1996 when they came in at 0-4, underdogs by more than 20 points in John Blake's first year at the helm. If you can remember the John Blake era at Oklahoma, they were a terrible football team. And yet they came in at 0-4 and knocked off Texas 30-27 in overtime. And that's just one example of all the bizarre stuff that's happened over the years in this rivalry series. And so, man, Oklahoma fans call it Sooner magic. It crops up every now and again, and they're going to need some Sooner magic tomorrow if they want to win this game. So I'm picking Texas. I don't see how you can't pick Texas to win this game. Oklahoma's got to have Sooner magic if they want to be able to hang with the Longhorns.
1: Just for, you know, my own information's sake, you mentioned Blake there. I don't know, Blake, Gibbs, Schnellenberger. Is there like 7 or 8 seasons that OU has scrubbed from history? Like, that just didn't happen.
0: Yeah, pretty much. I mean, Barry Switzer resigned in 89. That was the year Gary Gibbs took over. And then obviously between then and when Bob Stoops took the job in December of 98, OU was kind of wandering the wilderness as a football program. Easily the worst era in the history of this program. However, if things get bad enough here in 2026 for Oklahoma, and they turn in a losing season for the third time in 5 years under Rick Venables, Venables is going to join Blake as the only coaches in program history to author 3 individual losing seasons. So we're having the wrong conversations, and Brent Venables is hanging out in the wrong crowds right now as far as the storylines surrounding this Oklahoma football team.
1: Can't talk to Parker and not be better informed afterwards, brother. I appreciate the insight. Thank you.
0: Yeah, no problem, Chuck. Talk soon.
1: Hey, Ref and Norman. So, yeah, Switzer got run off, but he had 3 national titles. Now, by allegation, there was the matter of the Uzi and the cocaine in the players' dorm. Heath, am I remembering correctly?
2: Yeah, there was one of the quarterbacks got busted for dealing coke, and then also you had reports of machine guns being shot off from the players' dorm, and there were some other things too.
1: So, free of any context that I'm sure existed, there was the cocaine and the Uzi. And so there were some issues in Norman. Then there was Gary Gibbs, who decided overnight it's going to be Arena League football. And Schnellenberger, who I know a buddy actually who played for Schnellenberger at the time, it's hard to overstate what an unbelievable football mind, presence, visionary, brick in the wall of history that Howard Schnellenberger was. Oklahoma was a disaster, yes?
2: Oh, yeah. I mean, the fact it ended after 1 year,
1: yeah.
2: That's impossible to believe when you look at the success he had elsewhere, that things went so poorly that 1 year in, they realized that 5-5-1, I believe, was
1: the record. He could just show up and lay hands on something, and within like 3 years, it was going to get good. And so, whatever. So there's like 7 years where OU, it was like a Vegas theater. They went dark, and then they opened back up when they hired Big Game Bob out of Gainesville. All right. Always love visiting with Parker. Short break. Heath and I continue next.
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1: What's happening at Harris in North Carolina? We're happening at Harris in North Carolina. That's right, the Chuck Oliver Show. 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
1: And no disrespect meant at all to Barry Switzer. Chuck Oliver Show continuing on this Friday. Because these aren't rumors or somebody told me. Like I mentioned before, it's easy to hear stuff. I've heard a story since I was a sixth grader, and there was no internet. There was no nothing. This was me as a sixth grader. All the NFL
12: Have
1: games.
12: Have you filed for disability benefits but were denied?
1: On Sunday. All the NFL games on Sunday. You would have to wait until the following Saturday. Heath, did you ever watch This Week in the NFL?
13: Oh, sure.
1: It was a 30-minute that it took all week to produce.

0: And so the following Saturday, you got caught up on the... So that's the era I grew up in. Even I heard the story about Herschel Walker and the assistant coach and the black Trans Am and the bag... Like, all of it. And I don't know if it was true. It was true. I don't know if it was true or not. But it's easy to hear stuff. Nobody heard anything about Barry Switzer. Barry put it in his book. And some of the stuff he denied, and so it wasn't just like, I'll claim everything. Name of the book was Bootlegger's Boy. Like, he told Jerry, he grew up in Arkansas, son of a bootlegger, and Barry was real transparent. So when I talk about some of the things that led to his ouster, he wrote the book after he got run out. And then they went to Schnellenberger. Here's Howard Schnellenberger for you. He recruited, he was on Bear staff at Alabama. He got Joe Namath. He got Ken Stabler. Do you know how he sealed the deal with Ken Stabler? Have you ever heard this? He took his mom a bottle of bourbon. Now, my guess is with Howard, it wasn't just a gift. It was, hey, why don't we crack this open right here and talk about your son's education in Tuscaloosa? But Howard would tell you that. He's like, oh, yeah, for Joe Namath, I worked the mama angle. I stayed there a week. I was sweet. I was professional. I was all that. Ken Stabler's mom showed up with bourbon. So Howard got the job done. He just didn't get it done in Norman. And so that was a little dark period. And then they emerged with Bob Stoops. How's your Friday, Heath?
1: Chuck, you alluded to something I did want to touch on quickly in the beginning of this hour, which was the passing of Mike Ditka that was announced by the Ditka family about an hour ago. And I went and looked up, because we all know about Ditka's accomplishments in the NFL, both as a coach and even as a player. Remember, he held the record most receiving yards by a rookie tight end for 63 years. Brock Bowers finally broke it a couple of years ago. But even when Bowers broke it, keep in mind, when Ditka was playing, the seasons were, what, three games shorter, I guess, back then, than when Bowers broke it.
0: He was a dominant player for what that position was.
1: Here is what got my attention, though, when I look back at his college stats, since we're talking about a college football
0: Pitt Panthers,
1: program here. His numbers actually statistically declined, Chuck, year over year. First year, he had 18 catches, then 16 catches, then 11 catches. So his final year at Pitt, he had 10 catches for 11 yards, 229 yards per catch. That works out to 20.8 yards. And two touchdowns. But again, a tight end with 11 catches, two touchdowns, 229 yards, and he finished sixth in the voting for the Heisman Trophy. I mean, that, I know it's a different time, but he must have been absolutely mauling people as a blocker for him to get that level of attention. I get that the Heisman is a different operation now than it was then, but still, that must have been an incredible performance for him to get that level of attention. Sixth for a tight end.
0: If you got showcased, though,
1: amazing.
0: If you got any sort of publicity in 1964 or so, it was a feature in Look magazine. It was really, really unusual for that. And so Ditka had a little bit of a profile. And if you want to go look at, like, Gary Beben, the UCLA quarterback, who, there are folks listening right now who are big college football fans who have never heard the name Gary Beben. Gary won the Heisman.
1: Yeah, my dad actually ranted about Gary Beben winning the Heisman. My dad had, like, no sports opinions in the world, and he cared about Gary Beben winning the Heisman for some reason.
0: Pat Sullivan, who, all the respect in the world, go look at Pat Sullivan. Did he throw for, like, I don't know, 2,100 yards or something in the season he wins the Heisman? It was just a really, really different time. It was walk to the line of scrimmage, hand the ball off, beat you up 4 yards at a time. And so if you got a profile, and Mike Ditka had one, Pittsburgh kid, tough guy, and on from there, and it was all real. And so he got run.
1: Meanwhile, to modern college football, this one that Brooks alluded to earlier, it's not official yet from South Carolina that Dylan Stewart will start the game or will play against Florida. It's not official yet, but it has been announced he'll make the trip. Certainly the expectation is, barring something odd happening between now and Saturday at 12:45 Eastern, that Dylan Stewart will be back on the field. And, I mean, Chuck, they obviously need him. You have to get a player like that with that kind of talent that you're putting those kind of resources into. You need to get him on the field and get something out of him. It is going to be fascinating, though, to see what this looks like, because whatever it was that he did, that not, we know about the punch, but clearly there was more going on than just the punch that led to Shane B.

0: Beamer saying this needs to be an indefinite suspension and saying it before the SEC suspended him for the game that he was going to get for the punch. What does that look like now? Like, what is he? Is he the same guy, intensity on the field? Is there anything else going on? I'm really curious to see, because you have to assume now, after an indefinite suspension, if you get back on the field, if there's another issue of some kind, that might be it. That might be curtain. So what this looks like against Florida, and again, Florida, a team that's going to get the ball out pretty quick, so it might not be about sacks. It might be about getting those arms up, trying to knock some of those screens down, things like that. How does he play is going to be one of the fascinating stories of the weekend.
1: I don't want to besmirch anyone. Jamias Williams, might have he gotten suspended at some point, or like whoever it was, I'll take that, whoever it was. Will Muschamp in his final season, I remember suddenly he got tough on discipline, and I was like, this is a death spin. This is him saying, all right, at the very least, we're going to have some discipline. Shane has decided at the very least I'm going to have my top 10 NFL player on the field. Heath, does Dylan Stewart, like, this is a road game, by the way, and this is why I think it's important. Dylan Stewart, the kind of kid you want to have on the sidelines not playing on a road game? Like, at a home game, you can just send him away. Road game, you're kind of stuck with him.
0: Yeah, and I like to say, you don't hear he's a bad kid. I mean, there's no reason to think he can't be fine. But whatever it was that was going on, that was boiling over, I'm curious to see how he handles it now.
1: Oh, yeah, he and the coach got into it, and the jaw and the disrespect and all that was a big part of it. So, no, you ain't taking him to Gainesville to say, now stand here and watch.
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4: Told you that this has been a season of, okay, I had them losing, but not that game. And Kentucky has put a couple of those on somebody. They put one of those on Texas A&M. I didn't have them undefeated, but I didn't have them losing that game. South Carolina last week. You tell me Shane Beamer and South Carolina, they really don't lose that game, not to Kentucky. So they've already hung two of those up there. I cannot wait until 7 local kick in Lexington tomorrow night, LSU and Kentucky, and I ain't going to watch it. Because like everybody else, I'm going to be watching Georgia and Alabama. Big Ten, you're precious. USC and Penn State, God bless your heart. The second best game in the SEC interests me more, and that just shows you the gargantuan nature of what's going on in Tuscaloosa. Our next guest, he's going to be there because, well, it's a Georgia Bulldog thing, and he's where all the important stuff happens. From Dog Nation Daily, it's Brandon Adams. What's up, Brandon?
5: Chuck, it is great to be with you. I hope you're enjoying the season as much as I am to this point.
4: Yeah, I am, and I've been impressed with Kirby and the Bulldogs for a couple of reasons. Just the brutal efficiency that I think has sort of bored some people to not really pay attention to from Georgia, the assumption of the outcomes, et cetera. Tell me what's impressed you about Georgia so far, the most part, so far this season, because there's a lot to choose from.
5: Yeah, I mean, you could choose a lot. I'll focus on the offense here for a moment. I think a lot of people don't realize that Georgia scored more points per game thus far this season than anybody has. And some of that's obviously attributable to who it's played, but they've now played 3 SEC games. So that becomes a little bit less of a who you play thing as time goes on. They've also, you know, had way more, like, say, runs of 20 or more yards, runs of 50 or more yards, passing plays of 30 or more yards. You know, a lot of the different ways you measure explosiveness, Georgia's actually been more of that thus far this season. Now, can you do that against a much bigger and better opponent than you played thus far this season? Well, that's a lot of what Saturday night's going to be about. But for a lot of people after last season who wanted to see Georgia be more consistent offensively and also calling upon them to be a little bit more explosive, well, through 5 games, and we're almost to the midway point of the regular season, through 5 games, Georgia really has kind of produced that.
4: So I'm watching, it's halftime of a national championship game, as late in the season as it can be, and there are people I know wondering, hey, should we get JT up? Like, we would never buy Stetson because of the aesthetics, how it looked. I don't care how it looks. I look at how Gunner's playing. He's been as impactful as perhaps any quarterback in the SEC this season. I think it's been outstanding so far.
5: Yeah, and obviously last year the story with Gunner is, if I gave you his, like, 3 best games, well, he played about as well as anybody could. But he obviously did not always match that week to week. There were other games where he played nowhere near as well as his best. And so the word that got used a lot this offseason was, can you just be more consistent? Well, thus far, it seems like Gunner has done that. You know, it was even like lesser opponents a year ago, like the week 2 game against, I guess it was Austin Peay. You know, Gunner Stockton did not have a great game a year ago. He was, you know, not super accurate, you know, had some misses. Georgia only won that game 28-6. So the fact that he put up big numbers against the lesser opponents they played in week 1 and week 2 this year, that was an example of him being better. And last week against Vanderbilt, when it was all said and done, he threw for nearly 300 yards. He's thrown very few incompletions. And the stat that always matters the most to me, your yards per attempt, and he's over 10 yards per attempt on the season. That's way ahead of where he was last year.
4: Yeah, 8.5, and you're having a pretty good season at that point, and you're like way above that. All right, so I saw that Chauncey Bowens, he's been a touchdown maker this year, and he is in question or out for the game. I know you want everybody. You want every option possible.

0: possible, but Georgia's depth at running back is notable.
1: Yeah, my theory on this is sometimes we as college football fans have a tendency to overrate the value of one injury, but underrate the value of multiple injuries to the same position group. And obviously the Bowens thing being out comes along with not really fully knowing how healthy Nate Frazier is, because Frazier has not played very much at all the last few weeks. Played a couple of snaps last Saturday against Vanderbilt and missed a couple of games prior to that. Now, I guess the rumor mill would have you believe that Frazier's on his way back, much healthier, has been practicing this week, I guess. So maybe that's a positive sign. But if you're a Georgia fan and you want to pinpoint where maybe your angst should be prior to this game, running back's a spot where that could be the case, because Bowens, who shouldered the load while Frazier wasn't playing, is now injured enough that he's not playing this week, and you're hopeful that Nate Frazier comes back. Now, you've still got guys like, say, Dwight Phillips and others who've been pretty fun and really explosive when they've been in the game, but that's not really traditional running quite as much. You know, Bowens and Frazier are your hard yards between the tackles, which obviously you'll need against a team like Alabama. So Georgia knows it's without Bowens and now hopeful that it's getting Frazier back, but they're a little thin at the running back position.
0: When it comes to UGA, this man knows. I encourage you, follow him every single. If you're a Georgia fan or somebody who's playing the Dogs, get him at Dog Nation Daily. Okay, if you look at the Bama defense, Brandon, going into the season, I was like, best unit on the teams, the secondary spilling over with talent. They got 6'4 freaks over there at corner, like all kinds of great things about this Bama secondary. And they've had some issues this year. Tell me about that matchup with the Georgia receivers who have had a bunch of kids emerge through this first month and the Alabama secondary, which to this point has not been perfect.
1: Yeah, it's funny. Alabama looks really good when it comes to, like, the takeaways. What do they have? I think 8 interceptions through 5 games. That's obviously nice. But when it comes to just lining up and defending the receivers on their side, they have given up some passing yards. And if you're Georgia, that's probably a place where you want to try to exploit. And there's also an injury situation there to be aware of, because, you know, Georgia's one transfer addition at wide receiver, Isaiah Canyon, has barely played this season, and he's still listed as questionable right now. And if I had to guess, that's probably not going to spell a lot of playing time for him on Saturday. Well, his backup, Thomas Blackshear, is also hurt, too. He is officially listed as out. So now Georgia's going to be down to its number 3 receiver at the X position, which is not necessarily the end of the world. They can still be okay with that, but it will be a scenario where they're, you know, facing some injury stuff. But, you know, this is an example of where, you know, Georgia wants to show they can go out and win a game in which passing yards are going to matter. And you've got to neutralize what Keelan Russell does on the other side. I mean, it's been kind of a conversation back and forth this week of, you know, why is Alabama so much more a part of the national conversation right now than they were before the season began? Well, obviously, to me, the ascension of Russell is clearly the answer to that. I mean, if the season ended today, it'd either be him or Jeremiah Smith, I believe, that win the Heisman Trophy. Oh. That's how good Russell's been through the first 5 weeks. So you got to make sure you create your own plays in the passing game to counterbalance what Russell's going to probably do on the other side, because when Georgia has lost to Alabama, quarterback play from the Crimson Tide is usually the reason why.
0: All right. Talk about covering either Brooks or Ryan Colen Williams or whoever with Ellis Robinson. I saw him do freaky Ellis Robinson things last week against Vanderbilt. That was an amazing grab as well. Just talk about the season he's having and that sort of matchup, because there has to be another corner on the other guy.
1: Yeah, I mean, obviously Robinson is proving to be really, really good. And from a recruiting rating standpoint, his individual rating going back a couple of years ago was about as high as anything that Georgia's ever brought in, and he really didn't play very much as a freshman. So last year, he still counted as a redshirt freshman in year 2, and that's when the light seemed to come on for him. He had a very good season. Well, in year 3, and you see this a lot with, like, high-end players, in year 3, he's been even better. I mean, I really do believe you're talking about a future first-round pick and one of the very best players in the country, and thus far, he's really played like it. A lot of Georgia fans will say, well, opposite of that, DeMelo Jones hasn't exactly been perfect thus far this year. That's probably true. I think he's mostly been fine. I actually think the secondary for Georgia is going to probably prove to be a pretty big strength, especially when you bring what Khalil Barnes is doing at the star position and what Georgia can do with safety with K.J. Bolden. But a lot of that's going to depend on pass rush. You know, go back to 2024 September when Georgia lost to Alabama that game. I really felt like, and maybe the 2023 SEC championship was an example of this too, another loss for Georgia to Alabama. But they were pretty deferential to Jalen Milroe, maybe more so than they should have been. They really stayed back, yeah, almost like double-spied him sometimes, which really put Georgia at a disadvantage defensively And

0: allowed, you know, Milroe to pick up a par. Well, I don't think you can do that against Russell on Saturday. Now, you've got to respect his ability to run, so you get to clock those running lanes. But you've also got to get, I mean, like what they did to John Mateer a little bit, Georgia, you got to get him off his spot a bit, make him throw uncomfortably. And if Georgia can do that, then that could be an opportunity for the secondary. But if he's got time to throw, Alabama's clearly got the kind of receivers that can exploit any opportunity they see.
1: All right, last thing for you. I know you've got a prediction on it, and I know that you figured the weather, what you believe the weather will be. Tell me how you think this happens tomorrow at 7:30.
0: Well, I'll take Georgia to win. I'll take it somewhere in the neighborhood of 27-21, something like that. The one thing I will caution people on is, you know, the conventional wisdom of, well, the weather may be bad, so therefore the game's low scoring. A, even with the threat of weather, there are still several totals in the SEC this weekend that are actually set lower than Georgia-Alabama is. And if it's a wet football on wet ground, listen, oftentimes you're talking about shorter fields because of turnovers. You could actually end up seeing a little more scoring than some people think. So I don't think this is necessarily 13-9 just because the weather might be bad. I think there could be some turnovers, but I also think that could lead to actually a more scoring. So maybe Georgia in a slightly higher scoring game than some people realize.
1: Okay, I know you're going to eat like an adult. You have an expense account and all that. Have you ever eaten a Milo's cheeseburger with extra brown sauce? Because you need to get that.
0: I will do that. I've probably veered more in like the traditional touristy type stuff in Tuscaloosa in the past. I've been to the original Dreamland several times. I've been to Rammer Jamba before.
1: Oh, yeah.
0: But I've not been to Milo's, I don't think. So I'll have to try that.
1: All right, brother. I appreciate you coming on, man.
0: I appreciate that. Thanks a lot, Sean.
1: Brandon Adams, Dog Nation Daily. Heath, are you a Milo's fan? Because you would take sweet tea in your veins and arteries if you could, correct?
2: Yeah, I've moved on from that now to unsweet for the necessary health reasons. So mostly unsweet these days.
1: You know, but Milo's got a yellow cap that's...
2: Could always appreciate a good sweet tea back in the day, and Milo's knows what they're doing with that. I've never had a Milo's burger. No food from Milo's.
1: Oh, Milo's cheeseburger. There are folks listening right now, somehow in the footprint of this show, that have never heard of a Milo's. And I guess it's a Bama and regional or whatever. What are you looking at? You've never heard of a Milo's, have you? Okay, our engineer today is like, Milo's. Cheeseburger with extra brown sauce, it turns it into a hot mess. In fact, that's kind of the nickname for it. I'll take two hot messes. That means you don't want the brown sauce on the side. Put the extra brown sauce on it, wrap it in that foil, and just hand it to me out the window.
2: Okay, what is brown sauce? Because brown sauce... Just sounds like gravy to probably a lot of people. It's clearly not gravy. What is brown sauce? Because I am unfamiliar.
1: Gravy-ish. There's a Worcestershire component to it.
2: Is it mayonnaise too, like they have with the barbecue sauce over there?
1: Like a beef broth sort of thing. It's very seasoned very well. And again, you want extra, and tell them you want the hot mess. Just put it on there yourself. I'm not going to dip it. I'm not bougie. So I can take care of you. Again, if you do have an expense account and it's on the lower end, I'm your guy. If you have $43, you will spend $42.79 one day. You will spend $42.83 the next. Like, I'll get you where you want to be, I promise you. And Milo's Cheeseburgers does it. All right, we're going to have a short break and wrap up this show now.
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1: The reality of it is I'm not surprised. I think, though, this is you're trying to morph offensive schemes. You're trying to morph team. You're trying to morph culture together. And it's a growth process. And the reality of it is we have to be better. And it starts with my leadership of making sure we get better. But I got great belief in the humans that we have. And we're just not there yet right now.
2: You're supposed to be. At Matt Campbell. And he finally said yes. He's had an opportunity to be the Jeffersons of college football. And then finally he moved on up. Penn State, here we come. When he says, and I'd read those quotes following the loss last week because they were up 17-0 at home versus Whiskey. And good for Luke Fickle. I am taking the L on that one through five games. They were up 17-0 and wound up losing at home. And then Northwestern beat them about the head, neck, and shoulders last Friday night. It was a blowout upset dub for Northwestern on the banks of the river. But it was a loss for Penn State. After that, he's talking about, we have a lack of identity, and we've got to develop that. No, you imported it from Ames. Your play callers, your position coaches, your recruiting guru, your quarterback, the defense. Like, you imported all of this. Do we remember when Kirby got hired in Athens? Mo Smith. Do you remember Mo Smith? Maurice Smith was a kid who, in Tuscaloosa for 4 years, Mo Smith, he was a defensive back. I want to say he was number two, maybe. He played, and then sometimes he didn't. He started some games, and then sometimes he didn't. Good kid, smart student, tough player. He just wasn't Minka Fitzpatrick, who literally, Minka showed up, and I texted a buddy of mine over and told, I was like, what do you think about the freshman Minka Fitzpatrick? And he wrote back, Minka may be our best player at five positions as a true freshman. He's like, okay, well, that wasn't Mo Smith.

0: But Mo Smith was one of those guys that on smarts and savvy and prep and toughness and professionalism and maturity and leadership and all the other extra things that you can kind of choose, you would add it to what he was physically. And he wound up being a guy who could play at Alabama, and then sometimes he wouldn't play as much. Do you remember when Kirby got hired? He thought Mo Smith was a briefcase of platinum. He thought, I need somebody who can talk the language, who can be me on the field. I need Mo Smith. And they kind of went to war with Saban and Bama and the transfer policy in the SEC, which, by the way, if you've seen something about the SEC and transfer, it's not happening. Now, I also regularly make the error of falling on the side of people are too smart to do this, and I really screw up with that assertion sometimes. If you've seen something about the SEC limiting transfers and blah, blah, blah, they have to be too smart to that. They would be funneling a bunch of players out. Anyway, Kirby got Mo Smith on campus, and I'll be darned if it wasn't right. He started for Kirby. I need somebody who speaks my language. Mo Smith was one guy. Matt Campbell brought in like 27 people from Ames. And he's talking about, that's on you, man. That's on you. You imported the culture. It's 2026, and you did exactly what coaches do in 2026, except you didn't somehow import the culture. Kirby had Mo Smith. You've got a couple of dozen. Culture's on you. What's up, Heath?
1: Okay, so, yeah, since you brought up the SEC thing, let's quickly go through that.
0: That can't happen, right?
1: That. Multiple reports yesterday, including from Ross Dellinger of Yahoo, indicating SEC presidents will meet next week to consider a proposal that would reestablish a year-in-residency mandate for athletes moving within the conference. This would be something that could stand up. They could apply these rules if you're saying, well, why don't they just do it for all of college football? For all of college football, it wouldn't stand up legally. We've seen this repeatedly play out, which is why they're not trying to enforce it anymore. But the SEC individually can do it because if you're someone who wants to transfer, there would still be loads of other places for you to go.
0: Yep.
1: So legally, it would stand up, is at least the opinion of people who actually have law degrees, unlike myself. But again, the idea here would be you can't transfer in the SEC without sitting a year. Unless a player's injured, there's no reason a player would ever agree to that. And you would just be absolutely cutting off your nose to spite your face to no discernible benefit. I mean, there's literally nothing you could point to that would say this will help you in any way. And Chuck, I think there's still some people in the SEC who don't like the idea that they're perceived as being sort of the they're the razor's edge. They'll do anything and they'll try to get away with everything. You are never, ever, ever. The Big Ten has had scandal after scandal after scandal, and they still look haughtily down their nose at you. There are people in Ann Arbor right now who will say, we don't do it like those people in the SEC, no matter how many times they embarrass their program. They still will never, ever say, well, you know what? Maybe we were sleazeballs and maybe the SEC wasn't so bad. It will never happen. And I get the feeling there's some people among the presidents that think, well, you know, if we do this, we'll show we're setting a higher standard. That's stupid, okay? There's no reason when your budgets and your success and your identity as a conference revolves around football for you to put an arm behind your back or even be talking about it. The idea, I don't care if it's one person. Anybody proposing this is an idiot.
0: It is, you said that there's no upside to it. There's a conceptual, completely unrealistic, conceptual, theoretical upside to it. It's that you will the threat of having to sit out will dissuade kids from transferring.
1: In the conference, not anywhere else. Yeah,
0: just to Florida, not to Michigan State. See, so that's the... do you remember the NFL's blackout rule?
1: Oh, yeah.
0: Hey, Kenny Loggins, are you old enough to remember the blackout rule? You don't remember the blackout rule. The NFL for decades, until like maybe late 90s, early 00s, it's called the blackout rule. If you didn't have a sellout, every ticket of a local game gone by like noon 30 on Thursday, you couldn't broadcast your game in the local market. And the idea was the threat of not being able to see, it's as stupid as it sounds. Heath, you lived in Tampa. I lived in Atlanta. Did you ever see a stampede of people to buy tickets to get the game sold out?
1: There was some of that in Tampa. Jacksonville was the one when I worked in Jacksonville. That was

0: a big point of pride. Oh, we've never had a game blacked out. And so there would be like the local car dealership.
1: Would buy up the last.
0: Whoever would buy up the last few
1: Channel 5
0: thousand
1: would,
0: tickets or something.
1: The CBS affiliate in Atlanta, because they used to have the NFC games, they would buy up every so often. CBS bought up all the tickets and given them to the boys club because they want to televise the game and get like a 40 share. But the NFL would say, no, we're going to black you out. It was always the threat of, hey, we'll force people into buying tickets. No, you would get a car dealership to step up, but nobody would actually go use most of the tickets. It was a horrible idea. It's the same sort of thing.
0: I have no idea how they think that they're going to stabilize anything with this, but I know who would laugh their tail off. The same Ohio State program that went and grabbed guys like Caleb Downs out of the SEC when Bama lost Saban. If Ohio State can position themselves to help themselves to the harvest of SEC transfers every year as the most SEC-like program in the country that's not in the SEC, they laugh their tails off. This is like the Ohio State improvement rule and the Texas Tech improvement rule if they pass this, because Cody would write a check for half the conference's transfers.
1: It's a place in Atlanta. I mean, it was an ashtray, but they would show the blacked-out Falcons games, break the law, federal stuff, but they didn't care. And so, like, you would have to go do that. Unreasonable. All right. Take the weekend off. See y'all on Monday.
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4: That was an 18-hour drive from Central Texas to Las Vegas, and I think 12 hours took me to get out of the state of Texas. I'm serious. Like, it was the most terrible drive I've ever had, and then I did it twice because I got here to Vegas, and then I somewhat tried to find a place to live, and then I flew back, got the wife and family, and then we got in a U-Haul and did that stupid drive again. Never again, I'll tell you that. Never again. If I ever move again, someone's moving me. 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
4: I'll tell you what, are you there yet?

0: I started moving. I started rolling the window down. I started adjusting my leg. I started turning the radio up and down. I didn't know what to do with myself. Me, I couldn't stand still and sit still. And I had to try to drive at the same time. So, yeah, that drive for the Cowboys from Texas, from Houston to Dallas, they don't get any excuses for that terrible performance they put in on Thursday Night Football.
1: As for the performance that we saw from the New York Liberty tonight, though, Q, I don't think you have some travel excuses that we can build in there as far as the sweep at the hands of the Atlanta Dream.
0: There's no doubt about that. We got to get to that in a hot second. She's Mia O'Brien. I'm Q Myers. It's Game Night here on ESPN Radio, the all-new ESPN app, SiriusXM Channel 80, and tune in. 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
3: Made you look.
0: All right, Mia, you touched on it. We got to talk about it. The Dream, they advance. They get the 85-83 victory over the New York Liberty. Clean sweep, and they're on to the WNBA Finals for the first time in a very long time.
1: 13 years to be exact, Q Myers. Angel Reese, of course, the headliner in this one. When is she not? But the headliner, perhaps, for her off-the-court antics? Yes, that's certainly going to be a talking point. Her heated exchange with one Sabrina Ionescu. Angel finished this one with 22 points to lead the way for the Atlanta Dream. 22 points, 9 boards, one shy of another double-double. She, of course, did not have a double-double in game two. You know who did have a double-double tonight? Jordan Canada continues to dazzle. 19 points, 11 assists. I'm going to be honest, though, Q. We've spent a lot of time here on game night talking about the idea of the New York Liberty and this Space Jam Monstar team, the length, that is the way that basketball, men's and women's basketball, is headed. The Atlanta Dream, with the exception of their point guard, Jordan Canada, are proof of that. And obviously, they get it done on the defensive end, but the length of Naz Hillman, Ryan Howard, DeWanna Bonner, of course, Angel Reese on full display tonight, and it's a big reason why they hold on for that 85-83 win.
0: I'll tell you what, I'm glad you mentioned Jordan Canada. She gets a lot of credit from me. She was fantastic. Alisha Gray was not playing. She hasn't played in a couple games now. But Jordan Canada said, no worries, I got you. Some of the buckets that she made on the way to the cup were incredible. The way that she gets up and down the court, the speed that she was clocked at, getting from baseline to baseline, was absolutely incredible. She stresses defenses out by the way she gets the ball and she goes. Right? There is no, hey, hurry up and go. No, no worries. You ain't got to tell her. If anything, you got to tell her to slow down. She goes full throttle the whole time. She put a lot of stress on the Liberty. Very physical game. You mentioned the dust-up with Angel Reese and Sabrina. There was multiple dust-ups. If the officials, I got to give them credit. A lot of times we dog the officiating. If the officials wanted to on this evening, they could have called a foul fest. It could have been a free

0: free throw contest throughout the course of the night. And instead, they allowed them to play pretty physical. Very entertaining game that went down to the wire. And Atlanta came out with the win.
1: So what's the fallout from this one, Q? Because I think you could certainly say that it is what made you look. A 26-piece apiece from Breanna Stewart and Jonquel Jones. And so certainly they perform admirably. Where was Sabrina all year?
0: Where was Sabrina all year? Not just in this series. Where was she all year, to be honest with you?
1: I was told, Q, that Chris DeMarco, the Steph Curry whisperer, was going to unlock a new level of Sabrina Ionescu. We haven't seen it.
0: No.
1: And that's why, in terms of what made you look, Chris DeMarco in a suit, number one, made me look after, of course, rocking the quarter zip for most of this series. But then number two, is Chris DeMarco on the sidelines for the New York Liberty next year? Because Jonathan Zaslow just left the studio here at WRUF after hanging out with her campus tour. And he said, I would not bring him back after what happened at the end of game two, after the questionable, do we have an extra timeout? Do we have that reset timeout? Hey, Stewie, can you address the media? You tell them.
0: Right.
1: I think he's going to be back. I think they're going to run this thing back because they clearly made a decision when they let Sandy Brondello go that they wanted to pivot in a different direction.
0: Yep.
1: I don't know if it's the right lane, though.
0: I don't either, but Sabrina was not good all year as far as I'm concerned. 12 points on the night this evening. They could have used some clutch buckets. She wasn't able to get them. I'm not too sure what was going on. Great players are great, and she is great, and she just didn't have a great season. And the New York Liberty were very inconsistent, I should say, throughout the course of the year. The Atlanta Dream, they kept building all year. I mean, I saw them the first game of the season or very early in the season when they took on the Aces and they were down by about 18 points and they found a way to battle back. And they came up a little short in that game, but I knew then this is going to be a tough team. There's no quit in them. I didn't think they were going to get to the WNBA Finals this year. I thought they were probably a year away. But here they go. And again, Angel Reese, as you said, she led the way, 22 points. She brought a little attitude to the team all year long. She had 9 rebounds, a couple assists, a steal, and she brought a level of toughness. And after the game, she caught up with our Angel Gray.
2: You said a couple of things just walking over here, and you said, wow, oh my God, what's going through your mind right now as you go to your first finals for your career, but also for this franchise since 2013?
3: I manifested this. When I came to Atlanta, I knew what I was getting. This team has poured so much into me. We poured so much to each other. We poured so much into each other. I posted and tweeted 10-10-25 that I was manifesting the finals, and this is my moment. I'm supposed to be here. I thank God for this moment, and I'm just so thankful.
2: Even without Alicia Gray, this team has rallied around each other to get things done. I saw you tell her post-game, I got you, of game two. Can you talk about the collective effort to close things out on the road?
3: I said, this is what you brought me here for. I got your back, you got my back, and I'm glad to have her back for the finals. She's definitely a missing piece for us, but it goes to show how talented this group is. Every single night, we just fight, fight, fight. Kudos to New York. Hell of a team. Hell of a year. Great vets. But I'm just really proud of this group, and we continue to move on. And Atlanta, we go on to the finals, baby.
2: Last thing about the managing of the emotions. I know that was something that was a goal to talk about all throughout this season. Doing that, talk about the discipline that had to take and that was shown in the second half.
3: That's tough. It's tough when so much is thrown at you. It's tough when you're playing in such a great environment like this. They support women's basketball here better than a lot of places. So I'm just super grateful to be here, be in this moment, and I'm going to enjoy it with this team. I'm so happy.
2: Want to say anything to Atlanta?
3: Atlanta, I can't wait to see you in the finals!
1: We buried the lead there, Q. Alicia Gray, the leading scorer for this Atlanta Dream side in the regular season, not in this one.
0: Yep.
1: Did not play with that left-hand injury in game two either. Game one, she did not play, and so it's a credit to this Atlanta Dream team because besides the length, the other theme I think that you and I have hit on night in and night out here on game night on ESPN Radio has been the idea of you cannot advance to the finals unless you are able to go 7, 8, 9 deep.
0: Yep.
1: Well, I regret to inform you, Q, that tonight, largely, the Atlanta Dream, outside of 3 minutes from Tiana Paopao, went 6 deep. They had a 6-woman rotation, and that is all they needed to take down the New York Liberty 85-83 to advance to their first WNBA Finals in 13 seasons.
0: Well, when you have 22, 19, 21, and 13 from your starters, you could probably do that, right? And again, they were tough as nails. I mean, that's the thing about this Atlanta team that you can see, and it doesn't take you watching the whole game. They're not going to back down. Like I said,

0: You need that one where if they're on your team, you love them, but you hate them if they're on the opposite team. That is who she is. That's who she was at LSU when they won the championship, right? She was that agitator. People didn't like her antics, but you know what? She's a winner. And now here she is, 1 year with being the Atlanta Dream, and they're in the WNBA Finals. Like I said, it's faster than I thought they were going to get there, but here they are.
1: And I think that a lot will be made about the road that they were presented because they were the four seed, because they had home court advantage, because they faced, with all due respect to Malibu, an upstart, plucky Washington Mystics team in the opening round, and then a New York Liberty team upsetting the Minnesota Lynx, the first eight seed to ever take down a one seed in series sweeping fashion. And so because of that, I think that some will look at this and say, if you're the Indiana Fever, did you miss a golden opportunity? If you're
0: the Lynx, you missed the golden opportunity. The Lynx were start to finish the best team in the league. Start to finish, Mia. They were the best team in the league, and they couldn't get out of the first round.
1: And this New York Liberty team that so many thought might click at the right time, myself included, because Breanna Stewart looked like the best player in the world through the World Cup in September and carried that over through the final five games of the WNBA regular season and into the postseason. But instead, it's the Atlanta Dream who, to your point, Q, not that Angel Reese, I want to anoint her as the missing piece. We will see what goes down in the WNBA finals later this month. But ultimately, I think that this is an Atlanta Dream team that so many people looked at Carl Semesco's resume when he was at Florida Gulf Coast and said, if you can't shoot the three at a 35% clip or higher, you can't play for Carl Semesco. That's not true. He can play a four-out type offense, which is largely what they're doing right now. And Angel Reese is doing all the dirty work underneath and creating opportunities because of her elite rebounding for these other shooters. Additionally, to your point, winning in the margins, what she did at LSU, she was not the leading scorer on that 2023 national championship team. People forget. I know they have revisionist history. She was not the go-to scorer. The offense did not run through her. It's just that she had the most memorable moment of all, and thus we look at it as Angel Reese's team. Right. And I think that unlike her time in Chicago, where she was asked to be the entire team for the first time, she's in a situation now where she can have a Ryan Howard, have a Jordan Canada, facilitate. Remember when they were trying to experiment with point forward Angel Reese last year with Tyler Marsh? Yep. I know you love Tyler Marsh in the Chicago Sky, but what a difference.
0: But that team's a mess.
1: What
0: that
1: a difference 365 days makes, Q.
0: Yeah, no doubt about it. The one thing I don't like about the way that the Dream are constructed, just be full transparent here, don't like that they picked up DeWanna Bonner when they picked her up. I just kind of felt like DeWanna quit on her team and decided, hey, I need to go find a contender, and here she is. So I don't know if she took a shortcut to the finals. I don't know. They still had to earn their way there. She dropped in 13 points. Obviously, she's a longtime vet. Wasn't a big fan of that move, but that's just me.
1: Hey, she picked wisely. Questioned it, but maybe she had been talking to those scriptwriters. I'm just saying.
0: She knew a little something, a little more than I knew. And currently, right now, the Golden State Valkyries, they have a 2-0 series lead on the Las Vegas Aces for their opportunity, potentially, to make it into the WNBA Finals. But they are down 34-28 with 5 minutes to go in the second quarter. That game is being played here in Las Vegas. She's Mia O'Brien. I'm Q Myers. It's game night here on ESPN Radio. Coming up next, the Shy. They lost a legend on today. That's next on ESPN Radio, the all-new ESPN app, SiriusXM Channel 80, and tune in.
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0: Progressive Insurance and the NFL, Pro Football Hall of Fame, the Chicago Bears, the Ditka family lost an absolute legend on today when Mike Ditka passed away at the age of 86. His family announced that, and just an absolute, I mean, one, just a super character for the game of football. He was a guy that was an all-time, I mean, there's a reason he's a Hall of Famer. When he came in as a rookie, he changed the tight end position, just did all kind of great things for football, and the reason why the tight end is the player that it is now really starts with Mike Ditka. And of course, a lot of us remember him as a coach that led the Chicago Bears to the Super Bowl. A lot of us remember him as the coach that decided he was going to trade all his draft picks for Ricky Williams when he was there with the New Orleans Saints. I mean, just the cigar, the mustache, the attitude, the toughness, that was Mike Ditka to a T. And so found out earlier today, this morning, that he passed away. And it's one of those that just kind of, as soon as you saw it, you're like, man, that's one of the football heroes. He passed away. And, well, it was only fitting that Chris Berman give the Mike Ditka obituary.
1: We like our people. For those who don't like our people, that's tough shit. We like them.
2: Mike, why are you in such a bad mood?
3: What do you care?
1: I know I'm smarter than that some.
3: You were 2-7, you'd be in a bad mood too.
1: See that? That's your IQ, buddy. Zero.
4: I'm a turnover, son.
3: No, I'd rather talk to him.
5: They called him Iron Mike, as much for his demeanor as for his leadership style on the football field.
1: All you got to do is want it as much as we know we want it.
6: We want it that much. Let's go.
5: There were few tougher than former Chicago Bears player and coach Michael Keller Ditka.
1: 1957, as a high school football player, went to the University of Pittsburgh, and my life has been a miracle since because of this game.
5: He played his college ball at the University of Pittsburgh as a tight end and punter, then signed with the Bears after they took him fifth overall in the 1961 NFL draft. He quickly showed that a tight end could be more than just a hard-nosed blocker, racking up more than 1,000 receiving yards and 12 touchdowns.
7: Iron Mike prances home to record a 67-yard scoring strike.
5: That earned Ditka Rookie of the Year honors and the first of five straight trips to the Pro Bowl. He and the Bears were NFL champions in 1963. After trades to Philadelphia and then Dallas, he was on top again when he scored a touchdown in the Cowboys' 24-3 Super Bowl VI victory over the Dolphins. Ditka would enjoy continued success as a Cowboys assistant before taking over the reins for the Bears for 11 years. Ditka had a .631 winning percentage with Chicago and masterminded one of the NFL's greatest teams, the 1985 Super Bowl Shuffle Bears, who went 15-1 and steamrolled through the playoffs.
8: The players we had in 1985 are the greatest collection of guys I've ever been around.
5: His later stint as coach of New Orleans didn't go as well, marked by his decision to deal the team's entire 1999 draft for the right to choose Texas running back Ricky Williams. But at least Ditka, as always, had a sense of humor about the widely criticized trade, posing while wearing a tux, standing next to Williams in a bridal gown for the cover of ESPN the magazine. He was enshrined in the College Football Hall of Fame in 1986, and 2 years later became the first tight end to be inducted into the Pro Football Hall of Fame. He was named to the NFL's 75th anniversary team in 1994 and the 100th anniversary team in 2019. The man known as leader of Da Bears went on to make cameo appearances on TV shows and in the movies, own a popular Chicago restaurant, and he became a top NFL analyst for us here at ESPN.
1: I am living proof that an out-of-control coach can get out-of-control players under control if he wants to.
5: He was often imitated, but never replicated. He was truly one of a kind.
8: Thank you, thank you, thank you, and go Bears!
0: There you go. Great stuff right there. Chris Berman giving the obituary right there for not Mike Ditka and Mia. As he passes away at the age of 86, just to think that he was the first tight end to surpass 1,000 receiving yards is incredible. If you think about that, because we just think about modern-day football and the way that it's a passing league and how many guys are picking up yards at such a rapid pace. And I'm here in Vegas where I'm watching Brock Bowers. In his rookie year, he goes over 1,100, almost 1,200 yards as a rookie. And you just think that, oh, everyone does it. Iron Mike was the first guy to do it.
4: And I encourage you, and no, I'm not being paid to say this, and not just because he's a good friend of mine, but because it really does shed a light on how revolutionary Mike Ditka the player was. Mm-hmm. My good friend Ty Dunn, I don't know if you're familiar with Ty's work as well, but of course, Blood and Guts, the definitive history of tight ends in the NFL. And the idea of, for so long, the position was essentially, and to some degree this carried into the 21st century, Q, the position was oversized offensive tackles who would catch passes in the flat.
0: Right.
4: Maybe have 5 to 6 catches a season.
0: Right.
4: And that was that. And the idea of using a tight end, putting them at the end of the formation, splitting them out wide, the evolution, and all of that began with Ditka, to now where we fast forward to a generation where I'm sure there's a lot of young game night listeners listening right now who didn't even realize that Mike Ditka revolutionized the tight end position because they know him best for what he did as a head coach of the Chicago Bears and the defense in the 1980s that he was able to champion. And I think that it speaks to just such a fascinating football life. And it's certainly one for me. My family's favorite movie is Kicking and Screaming, which if you haven't watched that comedy with Will Ferrell and, yes, Mike Ditka as his co-star and foil as they are coaching a peewee soccer team, I encourage you to also check that out because it just sheds light on one of the greatest characters we've had in professional sports.
0: Well, the thing about Iron Mike is that there's so many different layers to him that people know him for so many different things. To me, as I was thinking about him passing today and thinking about how to kind of characterize it, it's almost like John Madden. Some people know John Madden, the coach. Some people know John Madden, the broadcaster. Some, you know what I mean? Like, some people know John Madden, the video game. So, you know what I mean? There's so many different layers that I think that's how Mike Ditka is. Some people recognize him and remember him when he played and changed the game when it came to the tight end. Others remember him as the Bears head coach, right, that led them to that Super Bowl in 85 when they were incredible and just, you know, the stogie and the mustache and all the fans there in Soldier Field trying to, you know, look like him, putting their mustaches on and having their Bears sweater on. And, you know what I mean? And then some remember him when he went to New Orleans and, you know, was on the cover of Sports Illustrated with Ricky Williams, and Ricky Williams has a wedding dress on and, you know, trading all the picks, and Mike's got dreads on and just all the different characteristics of him. There's so many different layers to him. That's when you know that you're that special of a person, individual, player, and what you mean to a certain sport when you could be identified from many different roles and by many different age groups as well.
4: And it's part of why it's going to be an emotionally charged scene at Lambeau Field this weekend, even with the Chicago Bears playing on the road. It's an NFC North bout. Obviously, the Packers kind of backs against the wall. The 3-1 Chicago Bears playing with house money a little bit, Q, with no Caleb Williams once again expected to play this weekend. At the same time, I don't know. There may be some extra juju in favor of those Chicago Bears against the Cheeseheads this weekend. I'm fascinated to see because, yes, I do think that Mike Ditka's influence, it will be felt most definitely in Lambeau on Sunday.
0: There's certain people that you just can't deny. I don't know, and I know they got to go play the game. There's no way in my mind I see the Bears losing this one on the heels of Iron Mike passing away, right? I just don't see it. I also see tough sledding for the Ravens without Lamar Jackson. That's next here on Game Night on ESPN Radio.
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1: 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We're recapping LSU, Kentucky, Saints, Vikings. Peter Burns joins the show, as does Adam Amin. 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
3: I'm Mia O'Brien. One half of the WNBA Finals is set. The Atlanta Dream, even without star scorer Alicia Gray, complete the sweep of the New York Liberty. They take game three tonight, 85-83 at the Barclays Center. Atlanta advancing to its first WNBA Finals since 2013. Other WNBA semifinal currently ongoing in Las Vegas. The Aces lead the Valkyries 45-36 at the intermission. Golden State leads that series 2-0. Loaded slate of college football on this fine Friday night. After Florida State opened this game on a 14-0 run, Louisville scored 35 unanswered. Score, Cards 41, Noles 20, 3:46 to go in the ball game. Meanwhile, Iowa putting a thumping on Washington in the Pacific Northwest. The Hawkeyes 20th ranked and lead this one 27-3, 1:25 to go in the first half. In the new Pac-12, Wazoo leads Utah State 9-3, 3:32 to go in the second quarter. San Jose State, meanwhile, in the Mountain West, leads Wyoming 7-6, 16 seconds remaining in the first half. Number 8, BYU and Iowa State just kicked off from Provo. Five Eagles ruled out for Sunday's game in London against the Jaguars. Saquon Barkley, Devontae Smith, Drew Kendall among them. For more scores and analysis, check out ESPN.com and the all-new ESPN app. After finishing game four of the American League Divisional Series on the mound, Cleveland Guardians right-hander Gavin Williams will get the ball to start game five on Saturday. Manager Stephen Vogt announced. Coverage, of course, begins for that game right here on ESPN Radio at 8 p.m. Lamar Jackson ruled out for the Ravens game against the Dolphins. Jaden Daniels will play against the Giants. We'll bring you the very latest of who's available, who's not. 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
2: 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It's an SEC showdown in the swamp. South Carolina marches into Gainesville looking to pull off a statement upset against the 4-1 16th ranked Florida Gators. 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
4: Baltimore won the toss. They defer to the second half, and they will start with the football. It's LaJonte Wester from inside his own 10-yard line, maneuvers in between the hash marks and pushes the pile up to the 35. Good starting field position for not Lamar Jackson, but Tyler Huntley in at quarterback. Lamar, of course, came up limp after getting tackled on a sack late in that second quarter. He comes to the sideline. He's questionable to return with a lower body injury. He is on the sideline with no helmet and a beanie on, and instead it's Snoop Huntley in at quarterback.
5: And it will be not Lamar Jackson for Sunday Night Football against the Atlanta Falcons. WBAL AM 1090 on the call right there. 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She's Mia O'Brien. I'm Q Myers. And Mia, when you look at the schedule, and I see the Ravens and the Falcons, and trust and believe, 2 weeks ago, I wasn't excited by this matchup because I thought the Falcons stunk. But now, 2 weeks in a row after Michael Penix returns, I'm looking at the schedule saying, okay, give me more Falcons. I'll take it. This has been fun. I like what they've done the last 2 weeks. And then you tell me Lamar Jackson's not playing. So I went on this roller coaster ride of I'm on a low, I'm on a high, I'm back on a low. At least on the Baltimore side of things, it's not what you need is Lamar Jackson missing. But in fact, on Sunday Night Football, it will be Snoop Huntley, Tyler Huntley versus the Atlanta Falcons.
3: And now we will see what this Declan Doyle offense queue looks like without Lamar Jackson. Mm-hmm. And is it the offensive infrastructure that the first-year play caller has created that has Lamar now currently, as of this writing, if we don't want to include Jackson Dart, given his season most likely is over, and if we don't want to include Drew Lock because Sam Darnold is back under center for the Seattle Seahawks, Lamar Jackson is second in QBR rating right now. in the National Football.

0: League. And that's what says to me that this is a matter of, in terms of the chicken or the egg question, Lamar Jackson once again reestablishing himself. Derrick Henry, if only in the first half, because they seemingly forget to hand him the ball after halftime, reestablishing himself. And a multi-dimensional offensive attack from Baltimore resurgent. But much like we saw with the Atlanta Falcons, Q, without Michael Penix Jr. through the first 2 weeks of the season, what does this Baltimore offense look like without QB1?
1: Exactly. And look, when Snoop Huntley came into the game last week, Baltimore was taking on the Tennessee Titans. And no disrespect to Tennessee Titans, but it's the Tennessee Titans. They're not very good. Like, I'm not breaking any news to anybody that they're not very good. So this is a real challenge. Now that Michael Penix is back, now that that run game is incredible for Atlanta, they're showing that they can score with all the weapons that they have. So Baltimore, on the other side of things, is going to have to score as well. And they're going to need Lamar Jackson. They're looking for their, you know, first 4-1 start since 2021. That'd be a great start to Jesse Minter and his run with the Baltimore Ravens, where a lot of people believe that he's going to get them turned around quick, fast, and hurry and get them where they need to be. And now all of a sudden, they don't have, going into week 5, they don't have their starting QB. So here is Jesse Minter on the offense, now led by Tyler Huntley.
2: I mean, they're obviously different players, and Lamar is, like I've said before, like, he's one of one. But it's also, like, the Ravens offense and what we do build around the playmakers that we have, the O-line that we have, the running game that we have, the weapons that we have. And so, you know, Snoop's done a great job this week, and we've operated at a high level, and I expect him to play really well.
0: The Baltimore Ravens, currently fifth in the league in total offensive yards per contest, 395 per game, currently being averaged by those Dirty Birds. However, 154 of that 395, almost a third of it, Q, comes on the ground. And so maybe Declan Doyle, the Baltimore Ravens, might hand Derrick Henry the ball after halftime?
1: They're going to have to. I mean, straight up. I mean, that's going to force them to use Derrick Henry when every week we say, why aren't they using him in the second half? I believe that that's going to make them stick to having to use Derrick Henry because they don't have Lamar Jackson.
0: But, Q Myers, have you happened to peruse some defensive statistics through the first 4 weeks of the NFL season?
1: I mean, a defensive stat here or there.
0: Do you know who currently leads the NFL in run defense?
1: Oh, yeah, I do know that one. That would be the Atlanta Falcons.
0: Folks, the Atlanta Falcons are giving just 48 yards per game up on the ground right now. I mean, right.
1: But they're not going, they haven't gone up against Derrick Henry, though. Derrick Henry's a different animal. Derrick Henry's a man child. More man than child. He's, you know what I mean? Like, he's a different beast. Like, that dude doesn't, we always say Father Time catches up to everyone. Father Time is taking his time when it comes to Derrick Henry. It's like, you know what? I'm going to go ahead and leave that dude alone. It's like Father Time sees Derrick Henry as Debo, right? He sees Debo walking down the block. He's like, Father Time, you want to go get him? No. Don't want any of him yet. Let's go ahead and let him wait a little while before we start messing with him.
0: So I do want to note, in terms of the competition that the Atlanta Falcons have faced when it comes to running backs, they held the Pittsburgh Steelers in week one in that 20-13 Steelers victory to 58 yards on the ground, 46 for Jaylen Warren. Most recently, they held Alvin Kamara and the Travis Etienne-less New Orleans Saints to 50 yards on the ground. I'm not even going to give you the Panthers and the Packers rushing numbers because we know both of those teams have not been able to run the ball effectively through the first quarter of the season. And so, yes, I would agree with that assessment, Q. Derrick Henry is going to be a unique opponent for the Atlanta Falcons defense that has everyone talking. I keep getting texts about, man, C.J. Henderson, the former number 9 overall pick from the Jaguars, was left for dead not only by the Big Cats, but by the other Big Cats up in the Queen City and Charlotte as well. Mason Smith flipped for Ruke Arororo back in the offseason. The Jaguars gave up on him and said, we'd rather have this guy who was playing the nose for Jeff Ulbrich, even though he probably should be playing more of a 3 technique, and we'd rather take a chance on him than the former LSU Tiger. And now all of a sudden, Mason Smith among the league leaders at the defensive tackle position and pressures in 2026. And so this resurgence under Jeff Ulbrich, is it virtue of the opponents? Because not only do they have the Ravens coming up, Q, then they got to face the Chicago Bears, the San Francisco 49ers. All of a sudden, that Tampa Bay Buccaneers game on November the 1st looks a little bit more treacherous than it did perhaps 24, 72 hours ago. And so, point being, I do think that the schedule will pick up, but make no mistake about it, the Baltimore Ravens need to lean into that run game.
1: Yeah, they do. And Atlanta looks good now. right? I mean, because we had so many

0: questions about Atlanta and what they were doing the first couple weeks when they didn't have Michael Penix. As soon as he got back, everybody got better. And look, there's still room for improvement with Atlanta. They're still not using Kyle Pitts to maximize his ability, but they've got a two-headed monster in the running game. They've got Drake London, obviously, who could be an absolute monster. And then that defense is good. That defense is actually really good, like you mentioned, in the run defense. But, again, Derrick Henry is a different monster. And I love Sister Sledge. She said, as someone who's the same age as Derrick Henry, he's very young. True, but you haven't been running the rock in the NFL for 10 years. I mean, you might be the same age.
1: You weren't running at Yulee High School, Sister Sledge, where they literally didn't have a quarterback. They just had a kid who stood back there, because I know said kid. Shout out to Taylor.
2: Right, but Derrick Henry has not produced 5 years of morning talk shows and then 5 years of late night talk shows.
0: That's so true.
1: Taylor Foote legit just stood there. He'd take the ball, and then he'd hand it off to Derrick Henry and just let him run for 4 years at Yulee High School in Northeast Florida.
0: You know the funny thing, though? The Tennessee Titans may have prolonged Derrick Henry's career, because remember early on, remember he was splitting carries with DeMarco Murray?
1: Oh, never forget.
0: Remember first when off, they went and did that?
1: How did Derrick Henry fall to the second round? I know it's because we had the bias against the running back.
0: Don't get me started.
1: How does a Heisman?
0: Don't get me started.
1: Mia, never mind.
0: I was in Chicago. I have to tell the story now. You went there. I was in Chicago for the draft. Remember, this is when the draft first started going on the road.
1: Yep.
0: Remember, that was the first location. It was 2 years in a row. It was in Chicago. So I'm there at the draft. Obviously, I was at Central Texas at the time. I was working for ESPN Central Texas, but I'm paying attention to what the Raiders are doing. The Raiders have an opportunity to draft Derrick Henry. They draft Jahad Ward. No disrespect to Jahad
1: Ward.
0: Shout
1: out, Hottie.
0: Who's still in the league. He's still in the league, but it's Jahad Ward. And the very next pick, the Tennessee Titans select Derrick Henry. And I was pounding the table for the guy that yells, "Roll Tide." You know how I am. I yell, "Roll Tide." I was like, "Oh, Derrick Henry's right there. Derrick Henry's right there. Get the man child, Derrick Henry." Jahad Ward. And you know what's funny about Jahad Ward, and this is not meant to slander him, he's from the Chicago area. Like, he went to college in Illinois.
1: He went to Illinois, yep.
0: Yeah, exactly.
1: Yeah.
0: We were in the theater, and there wasn't any roar for the hometown guy that got selected. But when Derrick Henry got selected by Tennessee, what a great pick. Yeah, I'm still angry about that. Somewhere Reggie McKenzie owes me one. I'm just saying. I'm just going to throw it out there. Who holds a grudge, Mia? I'm not holding a grudge or anything. I got to let it go at some point. It was only 2016, Q. You can get over it at some point.
1: That's almost actually, it is a decade ago. Whoops. Sorry, Sister Sledge, if you want to feel old. There you go.
0: Exactly. But, yeah, it's going to be a good one on Sunday Night Football. I want to see how Snoop Huntley takes the lead instead of Lamar Jackson being there for Baltimore, who has a chance to go 4-1. And, obviously, the Falcons have an opportunity for a three-game winning streak. She's Mia O'Brien. I'm Q Myers. The Philadelphia Eagles, they're playing away from home, and they probably should be happy about that. That's next here on Game Night on ESPN Radio on the all-new ESPN app.
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11: With 8:18 left to go in the third quarter, the Aces currently lead the Golden State Valkyries 47-36. The Aces are facing elimination. Remember, they're the defending champs, but Golden State currently has a 2-0 series lead in the best of five games. And Mia Asia Wilson, with her ninth point of the game, became the third player in WNBA playoff history with 1,300 career points. She joins Diana Taurasi and Dawana Bonner in that club. Pretty good company there to keep for one Asia Wilson.
12: Asia Wilson up to 12 points to go along with four boards in this contest. Chelsea Gray, though, leads the way, 15 points. I think they heard us on game night here on ESPN Radio last night, Q, when I called both of those two superstars as well as Jackie Young out. Because why, oh, why are you trotting out Kalani Brown, who came off the bench with 9 points in game two, Stephanie Talbot, who had 10 points? Not that those two aren't great professional players, but they are not members of the Big Three in Las Vegas. Win, lose, or draw, you got to face the music. They're facing the music tonight, backs against the wall, and responding accordingly with a six-point edge midway through the third.
11: You know, and at one point they had an 11-point lead. This just tells you how this series is gone and how good the Valkyries are. At one point, the Aces had an 11-point lead. That's their largest lead of the series and the first double-digit lead in three games played so far. And you know, Mia, that's not Aces basketball.
12: I also want to note, Jewel Lloyd is back tonight for the Las Vegas Aces, and that is a critical factor for an Aces team that, well, yes, maybe it doesn't have the strength and numbers that Golden State does.
11: Yeah.
12: Obviously, having a former WNBA champion and Jewel Lloyd certainly helps your cause.
11: Yeah, she comes off the bench, and she's a great player for them off the bench for Becky Hammond and company, and not having her was clearly a big blow. So we'll continue to monitor that one. As like I said, that's an elimination game. The Valkyrie are looking to join the Dream in the WNBA Finals, and the Aces are looking to hold on to their playoff life. She's Mia O'Brien. I'm Q Myers. It is game night here on ESPN Radio and the all-new ESPN app, SiriusXM Channel 80, and tune in.
13: The Rams were down 20-10 in the fourth quarter in Philadelphia. They come back to beat the Eagles 24-20.
14: Strong left. They run it left. Kyron to the edge of stiff arm. Turns it down the numbers. Stays on his feet, and he's in. Kyron Williams puts it in the paint, and the Rams have their first lead of week four with 70 seconds left in Philadelphia.
15: For us to take the lead with, you know, plenty of time where they had to use all their timeouts, thought it was really well executed. Damn proud of them.
11: So now the Philadelphia Eagles, and I'm glad that we're rocking together tonight, Mia, because you are going to be perfect for this game. The Eagles are in London, Jacksonville Jaguars, home away from home, 2-2 versus 3-1. Jacksonville is legit. Sunday, 9:30 a.m. Eastern time kickoff, and man, the Eagles –

0: Lane Johnson retires, right? Cam Jurgens gets traded to the Baltimore Ravens. Devontae Smith out. Saquon Barkley out. They've got a lot of question marks on this team. They're still trying to find themselves, and now they take on a hot Jacksonville Jaguars in London on Sunday.
1: I want to hear from Nick Sirianni before I tell you what Liam Cohen had to say across the pond, because the Jaguars have already made the trip. The Philadelphia Eagles have not, Q, because obviously this is someone who is no stranger to adversity. He's no stranger to hearing his own fan base trying to revolt underneath him and then just going on to win a Super Bowl. Here is the Eagles head coach before they headed across the pond on the adversity they currently face.
2: Every adversity that I've been in through my life, they're not comfortable at the time, but they produce the most growth. So I am truly, truly thankful for the adversities that I go through, even though they're not comfortable at the time. And what a message I have to be able to send to the team, my kids, that. And so, yeah, I mean, I think that just, you know, being able to relay that and that message and, like I said, lock arms and let's go.
0: All I heard there, Mia, was my brother, Emmett Golden, saying, if every day was a sunny day, what's a sunny day? That's what I just heard right now. If every day is a sunny day, what's a sunny day? You know what it is? It's a sunny day.
1: I'm glad that Nick Sirianni can be an example for his kids, because he's got a banged up squad and they're going to keep fighting. Good for you, Nick.
0: Kids,
1: good for you.
0: Look, the team faced adversity. But you know what? We're so much better for it now. We're better that our offensive line is compromised. We're better that our wide receivers are compromised. Our star running back is compromised. We have an offensive scheme that we're trying to install. We don't even know if it works. We don't even know if this offensive coordinator is good. But, kids, I'm so much better, and we are so much better for it. Yeah, ring the bell on that, right? I'm not buying that. I understand Nick Sirianni is trying to say what he has to say. But right now, I feel like the Eagles, this is one of those moments where it's almost like they say, Esther, get off the pot. It's one of those type moments, right? They're going to go one way or the other, you know, in the next couple weeks. And we're going to learn a lot about this Eagles team and who they plan on being. I mean, I know it's early October, but the next couple weeks, in my opinion, is going to determine who the Eagles are going to be in November and December and what this season is really going to look like in the city of brotherly love.
1: Well, and not to mention, Q, and I caught up with our good friend Mike Gill over at ESPN in Atlantic City in South Jersey today. And, I said to Mike, so much of this ties back to our conversation from this lovely program game night here on ESPN Radio last night about the Dallas Cowboys.
0: Yeah.
1: The Philadelphia Eagles are 2-2, and it feels like the sky is falling, but they play in a division right now that has the 32nd ranked defense in the Dallas Cowboys, mm-hmm. has a New York Giants team that's currently being quarterbacked by Jameis Winston in the year of our Lord 2026, and the Washington Commanders, who may have a healthy quarterback in Jaden Daniels. They may not. They also may not have a defense for all we know. And so this is still an opportunity at hand for the Philadelphia Eagles. And so to hear Nick Sirianni saying it's a sunny day on a sunny day, like, you still have an opportunity in front of you, sir. Like, I understand you're going up against the third best rushing defense in the NFL in the Jaguars. You're going up against an offense right now that is operating at a clip that outside of the San Francisco 49ers, no one has really matched on a consistent week in, week out level so far through a quarter of the season. But at the same time, the season's not over for the Philadelphia Eagles if they lose this game.
0: No, it's not over, but I feel like it's going to tell you a lot the next couple weeks on how they operate, how they move, what it looks like. You know, a lot of times you say it doesn't pass a smell test. I want to see if the Eagles are going to pass a smell test. Is this offensive line going to be able to come together? You know, losing two pieces of your offensive line 4 weeks into the season, that's a big deal. It's not like you just lost a player and it's like next man up. The offensive line, Mia, I mean, that's like losing your thumb and your middle finger. You know what I mean? Like, those things, you got to be one cohesive unit. And I know that Jurgens wasn't playing well and all that. I get it. But it still was what you were rocking with. And now all of a sudden that's not there. That's a big deal. Matter of fact, here's Jalen Hurts talking about that offensive line and how he feels about it.
3: I feel good about it. I feel good about the guys that we have. I feel good about the work that we're putting forward. And the week will tell how much that'll improve.
0: Of course he feels good.
1: Jalen Hurts, who also popped up on the injury report, might I add.
0: Yes, true. That's true.
1: So he popped up today. He was a full participant, but with a calf injury. So that is certainly something to monitor when the Eagles do head across the pond to face the

0: Jaguars. I promised we'd hear, at least in my spoken word, from Liam Cohen what he had to say in Watford, England. And largely, Liam Cohen, when asked about all these injuries, the Philadelphia Eagles stressed that he is not letting his team look at that injury report. He is not letting them say the name Lane Johnson, not letting them say the name Saquon Barkley, Devontae Smith. Heck, in the locker room this week, before they jetted across the pond, people wanted to ask Jarian Jones about that viral moment the last time these two teams faced at Lincoln Financial Field when Saquon Barkley hurdled the then rookie nickel cornerback and then did a double move, and it made the cover of Madden and seemingly every sports publication for the next few months en route to a Super Bowl championship season. But they can't even talk about that because... Right. They have to act as if Saquon Barkley is playing. So maybe they do want to talk about that moment in particular, because that's the only way that this Jaguars team is going to remain a potential Super Bowl contender. And Q, I did have the good fortune of joining Jonathan Zaslow on the program that preceded us here on ESPN Radio. So I've already taken a little look ahead into what our picks are going to be coming up a little bit later here on Game Night on ESPN Radio. And I do want to let you know, the Jags are 7-point favorites against the Eagles Sunday. They are 7-0 against the spread as favorites of 3+ points since the beginning of last year.
1: But weren't they favored last week? And you convinced
0: No, they weren't. The Bengals were favored. Okay. And right. Sister Sledge said, every time we pick against the Bengals do us dirty, Q. And so went with the Bengals, which also helps my Oppo Taco cause. So everybody wins except for Game Night, who went 2-1 last week.
1: Yeah,
0: so
1: everyone won except for me. That's all. I'm the only one who lost. Shocking how that works. I'm the one who lost. Well, who's going to go to New York for the Heisman? We'll tell you who the front runners are next.
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0: I'm Mia O'Brien. One half of the WNBA Finals is set. The Atlanta Dream, even without star Alicia Gray, complete the sweep of the New York Liberty. They take Game 3, 85-83 at the Barclays Center. Angel Reese led the way with 22 points. Atlanta advancing to its first WNBA Finals since 2013. The other WNBA semifinal currently ongoing in Las Vegas. The Aces, the Valkyries. This is a tight one, folks. $1.17 to go in the third quarter. Golden State clinging to a narrow 53-52 lead. Of course, the Valkyries with a 2-0 series lead, trying to wrap up a sweep this evening. Loaded slate of college football on this fine Friday night. After Florida State opened this one on a 14-0 run, Louisville scored 35 unanswered and route to a 44-20 win at home. Elsewhere, the Iowa Hawkeyes putting a spanking right now on those Washington Huskies. Excuse me, man. Oh, man. The Hawkeyes up 27-3. Jeremy Heklinski in for Hank Brown, who did not start this game due to injury. He's 9 of 14 for 116 yards, two passing touchdowns, 12:44 to go in the third quarter. At the half, Washington State leads Utah State 16-3. 20 seconds to go in the third quarter out in the Mountain West. San Jose State in front of Wyoming 10-6. And the number 8, BYU Cougars in front of Iowa State 7-0. 44 seconds remaining in the first quarter in that one. 5 Eagles ruled out for Sunday's game in London against the Jaguars. That includes Saquon Barkley, Devontae Smith, Drew Kendall, Hollywood Brown, Marcus Epps. Jonathan Grenard is questionable. Lamar Jackson ruled out for the Ravens game against the Falcons on Sunday night. Jaden Daniels will return for the Commanders against the Giants. For more scores and analysis, check out ESPN.com and the ESPN app. For now, it's time for our Heisman Stroll Poll on Game Night on ESPN Radio.
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0: I wasn't wrong. I wasn't wrong. The Dallas Cowboys just no-showed at their crib on Thursday night, kicking off Week 5 NFL action in Tampa Bay. Got their first victory of the season. 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She's Mia O'Brien. I'm Q Myers. 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It's heading to Gainesville for Week 6 of college football action as Florida takes on South Carolina. 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
0: There you go. Well, the ESPN Radio College Campus Tour is powered by Bloom Energy. 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Real quick, the Valkyries lead 53-52 at the end of the third quarter. WNBA

0: elimination game, Valkyries and Aces. The Valkyries try to punch their ticket to the WNBA Finals in a matchup with the Atlanta Dream. The Aces are trying to hold on to dear life and force a game number four. She's Mia O'Brien. I'm Q Myers. College football, big slate of games coming up this weekend. Who are the players that you need to be on the lookout? We'll tell you right now.
1: Might be stealing the Heisman Trophy.
2: Without further ado, the winner of this year's Heisman Trophy.
3: Austin Simmons wasn't ready, now just throws it open. Alubide inside the 15, breaks the tackle to the 5, to the house. It was a busted play that Austin Simmons made, a Missouri touchdown of 47 yards.
4: Running it, keeping it, scoring easily. Keelan Russell, 17 yards.
5: This is the Heisman Straw Poll on Game Night.
0: What you got, Mia? What you got? Here we go. What you got for the Heisman Straw Poll? Let's go.
6: All right, Q. Let's start with this. For those of you who may be new to this little program here we call Game Night on ESPN Radio, when we do the Heisman Straw Poll on Friday nights, this is not to say that we are reciting the odds right now on DraftKings for who will hoist the Heisman Trophy. This is a power rating, if you may, Q, based off the previous week. And I'm actually kind of glad we're having, I won't say some technical difficulties, but we're going to call it that for the purpose of this exercise, because it plays right into my narrative. I know that Jeremiah Smith right now, the Ohio State do-it-all wide receiver, is currently plus 100 at DraftKings to win the Heisman Trophy.
0: Yep.
6: Jeremiah Love torched the Iowa Hawkeyes. The Iowa Hawkeyes, my Iowa Hawkeyes, currently lead the Washington Huskies 27-10 on the road in Seattle, Washington. And so, therefore, I do not see what you did to the Hawkeyes last week at Kinnick Stadium, Jeremiah Smith. I have saluted you. I have acknowledged your existence. We are moving on with this week's five-pack of names that I thought stood out the most from week five of the college football season. I do want to stay, actually, in the great state of Iowa, Q. Did you happen to flip on over to that 45-42 Iowa State Cyclone victory over West Virginia on Saturday, because if you did, you saw Aiden Flora, the former walk-on, 22 carries on the ground for 212 yards, three rushing scores. How about 48 passing yards, two touchdowns on two passes, five touchdowns from Adel to Ames, Iowa. Aiden Flora, we salute you here as a Heisman Straw Poll contender.
0: You know, the funny thing is, that's a deep dive right there. You're only going to get the deep cuts from Mia O'Brien. Mia O'Brien, well, she'll pull out the B-sides on in digging in the crates. If she's a DJ at the club, Mia's got the tracks that you didn't know about. That was not one that was on too many people's names, but I like that one. That's a heck of a performance. Good way to start us off.
6: He was the AP Offensive Player of the Week last week, Q. We got to feature him in this week's straw poll.
0: Absolutely.
6: And we needed some new blood.
0: A little variety.
6: Last week, you know, we had Jeremiah. We had a Miami quarterback whose name is going to be mentioned. Spoiler alert. Yeah. We had Trinidad Chambliss. Ole Miss was off last week, so they're not featured in this week's power ranking or Heisman Straw Poll, as we like to call it. Let's get to number four. Gio Lopez, the Wake Forest quarterback, of course, a ill-fated stint in Chapel Hill last year with Chapel Bill after starring at South Alabama. He's lighting it up for Jake Dickard and the Demon Deacons right now, Q, in a 57-3 win over Stanford. Aiden Flora had five on it in week five against West Virginia. Gio Lopez put five on it as well. 20 of 27 for 265 yards, two passing touchdowns. Get this, also had 88 yards rushing, three rushing scores. He's got five on it, too. I know you love the sound of that.
0: Yes, I do. Yes, I do. And Wake Forest, I think I didn't give him enough credit early on in the season. I didn't give him enough credit for being a program that's something that you better pay attention to, and all those players, including Gio. So, as he's got five on it, I got five on that. My bad.
6: Gio Lopez, by the way, you can get at DraftKings right now, plus 40,000 to win the Heisman Trophy.
0: Wow.
6: Aiden Flora does not show up in the most recent set of odds. Three quarterbacks to round us out here in this week's Heisman Straw Poll. Austin Simmons of Missouri was simply fantastic and an absolute throttling of the Florida Gators, then the number eight team in the land. 45-17, the final score. He was 23 of 30, 340 passing yards, two TDs. In absolute control against the team that he originally signed with out of high school when he graduated at the age of 16. Don't know how that's possible, but he has obviously shot up not just Heisman boards, Q, but certainly 2027 draft boards as well.
0: You know, it blew my mind to see Missouri beat the brakes off Florida a week after Florida beat the brakes off

0: Ole Miss, and it looked like, you know, Florida couldn't stop scoring. Like, I feel like Florida should score right now, and Missouri just had their way with them. I turned into that game a couple minutes after it got started, and I thought, what am I seeing? And then I saw it continue to evolve and evolve and evolve. Really good whooping that they put on the Florida Gators.
1: Austin Simmons has shot up the odds boards up to seventh best odds at DraftKings right now, plus 5,000 to win the Heisman Trophy. Last week, for those of you who joined us here on game night, I said that we had a rubber match in the straw poll. Even if these two players wouldn't be on the field at the same time, the winner of Alabama-Mississippi State would determine who would surge in our straw poll. And, of course, the winner of that game was Roll Tide Roll.
0: Roll Tide Roll.
1: Keelan Russell, now the fourth best odds. He has usurped.

0: And of course, the winner of that game was Roll Tide Roll.
1: Roll Tide Roll.
0: Keelan Russell, now the fourth best odds. He has usurped Kamario Taylor and the Mississippi State Bulldogs. Fourth best odds at plus 800 to win the Heisman Trophy. He was 16 of 22, 285 yards, three passing touchdowns, and a rushing score. Simply flawless in a 56-23 win for Alabama. The most points they've scored on the road against a ranked opponent in their history.
1: Doesn't Russell look like he's been like a three-year starter there at Alabama?
0: My concern, and maybe it's just because I'm prepping to call this South Carolina-Florida game tomorrow, Q, okay. We said the same thing about Lenora Sellers. Two years ago.
1: No, you're right.
0: I don't want Keelan Russell to lose that joy, that playmaking ability, and think he has to be a pocket passer. He is a good pocket passer, but he's also such an electrifying athlete. He needs to keep that blend.
1: Yep.
0: And I just hope they don't put too much on his plate.
1: I agree with you. I agree with you 100%. As a guy that yells Roll Tide for absolutely no reason, I do appreciate what he brings to the table, and I hope he does not change a thing. Keep doing what you're doing, young man. He is not a three-year starter. He's a handful of game starter, and he is fantastic. He comes in at number two.
0: Darian Mensah is number one. Okay. At long last, he has finally thrown more incompletions than touchdowns. But at the same time, Q, Miami, I know, they're not going to face anyone until November.
1: Sorry.
0: But all they do is score points.
1: Yep.
0: And also, he joined game night on Saturday night with your girl and Mark Zeno. So, therefore, Darian Mensah, now a friend of the program of game night. And so, therefore, he has to stay at number one in the straw poll.
1: Where was I? What are we doing here?
0: You were off. It was Saturday night.
1: So I know, but what are we doing here?
0: Wait, can I take you behind the curtain? Did you know? I didn't tell you this story.
1: I need you to take me behind
0: the curtain. True story.
1: I feel like you cheated on me here.
0: Producer Justin lets me know. And mind you, we only did 30 minutes of game night because Major League Baseball postseason action ran late here on ESPN Radio.
1: And you still got Mensah on the show? Ring the bell.
0: We got Mensah on the show,
1: Ring the bell.
0: Because young Justin makes the ask. The Miami Sports Information Department, outstanding. Thank you, Miami Athletic Communications. They say, yeah, we'll get you a player. Like, you have any preference? And he's like, just someone on offense. Like, obviously, that's the big storyline. And they call. And again, we're in the middle of postseason coverage on the baseball diamond here on ESPN Radio. We're waiting to come on. And they go, are you guys good to tape then? And we go, sure. And they go, okay, Darian's right here. Here's the phone. We had no idea it was going to be Darian Mensah until they literally handed him the phone. Otherwise, Q, you would have gotten the invite.
1: I'm playing the rest of this show in protest. I'm going to turn this one in. I don't know what that's going to do
0: for me. I got to be on a shuttle at 8:30 a.m. in about, 9.5 hours? Like... We're tag team partners. You can't abandon me like that. You were just loving on my Aiden Flora pick, brother man.
1: I know. I'm not mad at you. Kind of am, but not really. Hey, that's a good one, though. Mensah is fantastic and good get there here on game night. And we'll just keep him under the game night umbrella. How about that? We'll share that game.
0: Our college football post-game edition of game night.
1: There you go. I can appreciate that. Really good stuff. That's Mia O'Brien with her Heisman straw poll. The top five names in college football that you need to know. According to Mia, it's game night here on ESPN Radio. I mentioned Alabama. They got a big one this weekend. That's next here on game night on ESPN Radio on the all-new ESPN app.
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7: 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We're recapping LSU, Kentucky, Saints, Vikings. Peter Burns joins the show, as does Adam Amin. It's Monday's AFR 3 to 6, 104.5 ESPN Baton Rouge.
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10: 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What more could you want?
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13: Just classics. Like, it's game after game with what's on the line. It lives up to the hype all the time.

0: added this game on the schedule, my Roll Tide wasn't as loud as it is right now. I did not know what to expect from Kalen DeBoer and Alabama in year number three of this experiment post Nick Saban. But I'll tell you what they've built up so far, 5-0, 3-0 in conference play. Same as Georgia, 5-0 and 3-0 in conference play. I'm feeling a lot more confident about the direction that they're going, and it makes this matchup coming up on tomorrow that much better.
1: And, of course, a big reason why you are confident in the direction they are going in, Q, is because the quarterback whisperer, Kalen DeBoer, has found another, it appears, and one Keelan Russell, who, in case you just missed it, now up to fourth best odds to win the Heisman Trophy, according to DraftKings, and for good reason, because that game against Mississippi State, the most complete game we've seen from the young QB in his first season as a starter thus far. And so, and that, by the way, is a game in which, while he had one rushing touchdown, Q, it wasn't like he rushed for 100, 200 yards or something crazy like that. I mean, this is a guy who, while yes, he is undoubtedly a playmaker, it's not like he's this one-trick pony, which, with all due respect, at times, it did feel like Jalen Milroe was, where he would go one read, two read, escape the pocket.
0: Right.
1: Keelan Russell and Kamario Taylor were two true pocket passing quarterbacks who just have freak athletic ability squaring off in Starkville, Mississippi last week. Just 16 total yards on the ground for Keelan Russell in that 56-23 victory last week that kept Alabama undefeated on the season. And so that's where I think there's a lot of optimism, because it looks like Kalen DeBoer is developing a quarterback, not to mention really hit on some key pieces in the portal on the defense.

0: side of the ball.
1: There's a lot to like about this matchup on both sides. Both teams are 5-0 and 3-0 in SEC play. I mentioned that. It's only the second time in series history that both enter 5-0 or better. The other was in 1942. I'll remember that one. I'll just go ahead and throw it out there. I'll remember that one in 1942. So this is the first time in a long time that we're going to see a matchup like this. Now, the one thing, one area of concern, obviously it's a big area, is the weather. What is the weather going to look like? How is it going to impact? Is that going to have a major influence on this game? Here's Tim Tebow, ESPN college football analyst, on the 5 p.m. Sports Center talking about the impact the weather could have.
2: Fall security is at a paramount. Yeah. It's always important. It's even more important when the weather is bad. And you look at these quarterbacks, Keelan Russell, who's been playing off of the charts, but Gunnar Stockton has so much more experience. He's played in games like this. He has so much experience of understanding when to force the ball, when to not. And we also have to take into account this Georgia running offense, third best in the country. Their run-stopping defense, second best in the country. I think when you look at which team gets an edge in bad weather, I think it has to be Georgia.
0: And I think a lot of that stems just from the offensive line of Georgia that is all reliable. And additionally, as Tim alluded to, Q, Gunnar Stockton's been there before, including having to win with his legs. He's really only popped off on the ground once so far this year in a 45-17 blowout victory over Arkansas week 3. Only dropped back 13 times. Did rush, though, for 7 times for 97 yards, including a long of 62. And so we know he can scoot even if he isn't the most athletic guy at first glance. And so that's where I do think that, again, it's just like last week with Kamario v. Keelan. I don't think it's as necessarily sexy a matchup in terms of future NFL signal callers,
1: right?
0: But in terms of great college quarterbacks and guys who can run the ball and also sit back and scan the field, you're going to get a good one Saturday night in Tuscaloosa.
1: Yeah, and Gunnar Stockton he's just been money for Georgia. He really has. I don't know what the future holds for Gunnar Stockton. As you mentioned, you don't know about Sundays. Don't matter. They're playing this one on Saturday, right? That's what matters. He's just got to be the best quarterback on the field for Georgia. And this is a guy that's been what the number one goal in his life is, to be the starting quarterback for Georgia. And here he is in a big moment, 5-0 versus 5-0. Like, it doesn't get any bigger than this. And if anything, a guy with that kind of experience, I have no doubt, is going to rise to the challenge.
3: You know, I guess some of it just goes back to we've seen, you know, Gunnar Stockton now a number of times. And so, but he keeps getting better, and you know, you get, there's more, I think, probably more familiarity, and that's us with them, and them with us too, you know. And so, as much as there's new faces maybe at a couple positions, there's a lot of the same faces, and you can see the little tweaks and little things that they continue to do to work around their personnel and get their guys highlighted, the right guys in the right spots, you know, especially on offense. And, you know, I think we do a lot of the same things, but just, you know, this version, I mean, has just jumped all over people. I think that's the biggest thing, is they come out of the gate swinging. And so you got to be ready for that. And, you know, we got to be ready when the ball is kicked off.
0: That's Kalen DeBoer, the head coach of the Alabama Crimson Tide, discussing his opponent tomorrow, the Georgia Bulldogs rushing attack. The quarterback, Gunnar Stockton, last year, 4-1 against top 15 teams, Q, 19 touchdowns in those 5 contests to 1 interception. Oof. Oh, and by the way, 8 of those touchdowns, and not that one interception, came in the fourth quarter of those games.
1: That's called winning time.
0: Mr. Clutch.
1: Yes, that is absolutely called winning time, and that's why I look at this one, and I like the defense that I'm seeing from Alabama this year. That's something that in the last couple seasons has not been where I thought it needed to be. The running game, I feel like, is improving. Still not exactly where I'd like it to be, but that's okay. Again, going to their defense, they forced 13 turnovers, second most in the FBS, lead the nation with 4 defensive touchdowns. So I'll take that. I'll take that. Again, I mean, there's, you know, what they say, styles create fights. Well, Gunnar Stockton doesn't turn the rock over, and Alabama forces a lot of takeaways. So something's got to give in this one. That's all I know.
0: Runaway freight train versus immovable object. Something like that, right?
1: Yes, exactly. Exactly. And I'm hoping at the end of the day I'm yelling roll tide roll. But I'll tell you what, I can't tell you. I know I'm excited to sit down and watch it and absorb it. I'm hoping that the weather's not a big factor, because I would hate that to be the reason why either one of these teams come out and something fluky happens, and all of a sudden you look back and say, yeah, but that's what happened because of the weather.
0: I'm not going to pretend to be a meteorologist on the radio queue, but as I am here at WRUF on the campus of the University of Florida ahead of tomorrow's contest, which also may have some rainy impacts in the forecast.
1: You got a raincoat there, by the way?
0: I brought three of different varieties, of different weights and sizes and colors, because you never know what type of rain you're going to get here in Central Florida. But I will just tell you that the meteorologists who do talk on the radio for a living are here in the building with me right now. And they are forecasting overnight, keeping an eye on all those models as the hurricane does come ashore over the panhandle and the Gulf. Our thoughts and prayers are obviously with all of those who are in the line right now. But I am interested because it sounds like, from at least what I've heard, it may roll tide roll past Tuscaloosa, may actually be more of a factor in Nashville and in Atlanta, where we've also got a lot of college games.
1: Yeah, no doubt. And again, I think you hit it on the head. The most important part is the safety, thoughts and prayers to everybody who could be in the line, because again, you know, the weather, it's the weather, and we can't control any of that. We continue to roll on with game night here on ESPN Radio on the all new ESPN app.
4: 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Confidence is soaring in New England following a huge road win in Buffalo. Now the Patriots face another tough test as Kirk Cousins and the 3-1 Las Vegas Raiders come to town. 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
4: And this was the biggest game for coach, for the teammates, for the fans. You could feel it.
2: On game night. 49ers at Seahawks.
0: All right, Mia, we've got an NFC West battle. 3-1 versus 4-0. Somehow the 49ers just keep on winning. They deal with about 5,000 injuries, and it's no problem. They just say, no worries. We'll slide another guy in there. They'll fill that void, and they feel like they're one of the only teams that can get away with that, but they do. Again, it's 3-1 versus 4-0. This time, San Francisco's taking their party up to Seattle, and you know that that's a tough place to play.
5: Yes, especially going up against a Seattle defense that, you know, won the Super Bowl last year. But what's interesting, Q, through 4 weeks of the 2026 campaign, would you believe that the shorthanded San Francisco 49ers defense, led by their first-year DC and Raheem Morris, number 3 in scoring defense, number 10 in rushing defense, the Seattle Seahawks, nowhere to be found in the top 15 of either of those metrics. Actually, I'll take that back. Oversight. Seattle's right behind the Niners in terms of scoring defense. I was going to say, there isn't no way. Listen, my eyes are bleary-eyed after a long day here in Gainesville. Seattle is 5th in scoring defense. My apologies to the 12s. But hey, the Niners still have a better rushing defense than the Seattle Seahawks. They still have a better passing defense as well. It's very surprising when you actually know, never mind. Seattle has the best passing defense. Who am I kidding? I'm going to shut up and listen. Because ultimately, yeah, this is a heavyweight fight. I'm trying to find
0: funny.
5: I'm trying to poke holes on the fly here live at WRUF in Gainesville. I'm trying to find something in this matchup that gives one of these two teams a leg up over the other. But ultimately, we go back to that main storyline of, will the injuries finally catch up to Brock Purdy and friends?
0: Well, that's the key. You said the advantage right there. You were looking for the advantage. You found it. You True. Walked right into it. Brock Purdy. Brock Purdy has been the dude for the 49ers, right? I mean, there's four guys in my mind that should be talked about in MVP conversations. I know it's only one quarter of the season in the books. Brock Purdy is the number one guy. I would say Trevor Lawrence is right up there at the top as far as a quarterback as well.
5: Duval.
0: Other positions, Kenneth Walker, I think there's no doubt about it. If this was a fair and even race, he'd probably be the leader in the clubhouse. But we know it's a quarterback-driven award. And then Bijan Robinson. Those are the four dudes that I look at right now that should be in the MVP conversation. But if you're looking at quarterbacks, you hit it. It's Brock Purdy. He is that guy. He is playing at such a great level, 89.6 total QBR, highest by any quarterback through four games since 2020. Oh, by the way, that was MVP Aaron Rodgers' year as well. So I just think that for a guy who I believed has been a good quarterback since he was drafted, Mr. Irrelevant, is really starting to come into his own and show what he could bring to the table. And the 49ers are better.

0: benefiting from it. There's a reason why they're 4-0, and they are such a dangerous team to the point where we don't even talk about the defending Super Bowl champs of the Seattle Seahawks. And this is what this matchup is going to be coming up on Sunday.
1: And it's a credit not only to Brock Purdy and what he's been able to do here in his now fourth season, right? Fifth season in the NFL. He was, of course, drafted in 2022. But it's also a tip of the cap to his head coach and Kyle Shanahan. Because we love to say this here on Game Night on ESPN Radio Q. Self-awareness is the most underrated quality or trait you can have in 2026. And Kyle Shanahan has finally seen the light. Brock Purdy is his type of quarterback. He tried to zig when he was zagging, tried to trade up and get Trey Lance and try to insert him into that starting lineup. Didn't work out. Brought back Jimmy Garoppolo, acknowledged, yes, I do need to probably get a little bit more athletic. Looks into Brock Purdy. This is the type of quarterback that the Kyle Shanahan offense, which you now get to see on full display in Las Vegas with Clint Kubiak, a branch off of that tree each and every Sunday, Q, and sometimes on Thursdays and Mondays. Brock Purdy is the type of quarterback that Kyle Shanahan needs because he has just enough athleticism to be dangerous, but more importantly, he can operate this offense effectively and put the ball where Kyle tells him to put the football, and that's okay. We don't say game manager is a dirty term in 2026. No. Maybe 4 years ago, but right, not today.
0: And honestly, he's more than a game manager, right? He's one of two quarterbacks since the 1970 merger with 10-plus passing touchdowns and no sacks in the first four games of a season, three straight games with multiple passing touchdowns and no interceptions. So he's throwing touchdowns, he's not getting sacked, and he's not turning the rock over. You want to talk about a recipe for success? And you already rattled off the 49ers in their defensive stats, right? So that's why they are a complete unit at this stage of the game. With that being said, it's still the Seattle Seahawks. They're still the defending champs. They still can play defense. I think the X factor in this game is, who do you rather have? Brock Purdy or Sam Darnold? And oh, by the way, Sam Darnold and the Seahawks don't have a run game. All their running backs are on the shelf.
1: That's the biggest X factor for me, mm-hmm, is can this Seahawks offense be multidimensional?
0: Right.
1: I still don't know, without Zach Charbonnet and in the post-Kenneth Walker era, if this Seahawks team that probably is kicking itself, by the way, looking at how Andy Reid is currently using number 9 in Kansas City and saying maybe we should have used him a little bit more like that. They're middle of the pack right now, 110 yards on the ground per contest, and that is with, come hell or come high water, Brian Fleury trying to find a way to run the football with a ragtag team in that backfield. And so, look, they're going to have a great plan. Mike McDonald, teams always do. But I also think that part of Sam Darnold's success, both in Seattle last year and certainly in Minnesota the year prior to that, although maybe to a lesser extent, is if you have an offense that is multidimensional. If this is a one-dimensional operation, you can bet your bottom dollar, even if it's you and me rushing the quarterback for Raheem Morris, they are going to tee off on Sam Darnold. And it's an offensive line in Seattle, Q, that I've always long had respect for. Maybe it's because I really wanted the Jaguars to draft Gray Zabel. But it's an offensive line that, yes, it's kind of a roundabout way, a couple of first-round picks, a couple of undrafted free agents, especially at the center position. Jalen Sundell, of course. Like, it's a ragtag bunch that, in hindsight, people have kind of said, like, oh, that was an awful offensive line to win the Super Bowl last year. I don't think it's an awful offensive line, but even going up against the second teamers along the defensive front for that San Francisco 49ers team, it's not exactly a walk in the park.
0: No, it's not. It's not. And Seattle's offensive line got better as the season went along, just like their rushing attack last season got better as it went along. It wasn't great when the season started, but it ultimately ended up in the Super Bowl, and the MVP of the game was the running back, right? So, I mean, it just kind of tells you how that offense evolves. The thing about it is, when it comes to the 49ers and all the injuries that they have, the reason why they're able to deal with them the way that they are, in my humble opinion, is that they've been so consistent. They've been so consistent with their head coach, and they've been so consistent with their GM. So the players that they bring in, Mia, they don't have to have the biggest names. They just have to do what they want them to do. They
1: just like Brock Purdy.
0: Yes, they just have to fit in with what the 49ers are trying to do. How many DCs have they gone through? But their defense remains the same, right? I mean, you got Robert Saleh. You've had
1: D'Amico.
0: You've had
1: Brandon Staley.
0: Staley was there. What about the one?
1: No, Staley was the assistant head coach. You're right. It was Nick Sorensen.
0: What about the Panthers? Remember the Panthers interim coach that didn't make it?
1: Oh, Steve Wilks.
0: Steve Wilks. Yeah, no disrespect. Yep. But it's like all these guys basically ran the same thing because that's what the 49ers wanted them to run. So when they lose guys in free agents, they're like, that's okay. We have this safety that's right behind him. Oh, that's okay. We have this running back that's right behind him. Oh, that's okay. We have this edge rusher that's right behind him. That's okay. We have this linebacker. They all fit in the mold because they've been together for so long. How many contract extensions has John Lynch and Kyle Shanahan got?
1: At least, but what's funny is there's people in San Francisco listening to this right now, Q, and they're saying, well, why do we keep extending them? They can't get us over the hump. We can't win Super Bowls.
0: They've been to the Super Bowl, right?
1: Twice.
0: And I get it.
1: Three times, actually, this decade, technically.
0: I get it. They haven't won it yet, but they're consistent with what they're doing. And so they're giving themselves an opportunity. Yeah, of course you want to get over the hump at some point. They need to do that. That's something they need to check off the list. And that's not, I can't, you know, procrastinate that. I can't throw that out there and say that's what's going to happen. But they're consistent. And that's why, to me, when they get all these injuries and when they lose guys in free agency, they don't really blink. They just insert player. And that's how this thing is actually supposed to go.
1: So this is our super matchup of the week. I do want to zig where others would zag, in the words of Kyle Shanahan, Q. Who do you have in this game? But additionally, the idea of the Los Angeles Rams also lurking in this division, with all due respect to Mike LaFleur and the Arizona Cardinals, they are frisky and fun, two of our favorite adjectives here on Game Night on ESPN Radio. But after a quarter of the season, predicted order of finish? Is it too early to say between that three-headed juggernaut monster in the NFC West?
0: I mean, I think you have to put the 49ers at the top, right? I think they've been the most consistent, and that's not just because they're undefeated. It's just the style of play has been most consistent. The Rams have been riddled with injuries. I mean, Myles Garrett, we don't know what he's going to bring to the table. Aaron Donald's in and out the lineup. Matt Stafford hasn't looked like the MVP. Puka Nacua hasn't played consistently. I know he's back now, but, I mean, they've been hot and cold. The Seahawks, they don't have the run game that you would want them to have. They don't even have a running back that you'd want them to have at this stage of the game. And then there's the Cardinals. So, yeah, I would go... My humble opinion, I'd go 49ers, Rams, Seahawks right now.
1: I would go Seahawks ahead of the Rams.
0: I'm still not a big Sam Darnold believer, so maybe I'm showing my ugly colors.
1: I think part of it too is offense sells tickets, defense wins championships. And while I agree, I think that could ultimately come back to haunt Sammy D and the Seattle Seahawks, that defensive line, man. They are still waves of pass rushers unlike any other roster in the league.
0: No, you're right about that. But my thing is, you know, is if they don't have the rushing attack, are they going to ask Sam Darnold to do too much? I'm not 100% sure of. You know what I mean?
1: I think that Jackson Smith and Jigba would take a line from Joe Burrow's book and say, throw it more.
0: Yeah. Yeah. He's that good.
1: Give me the ball. Yeah. And by the way, he's also got Cooper Kupp, who was turning back the clock, Rashid Shaheed, AJ Barner. Like, there's still other guys they could also throw the ball to. I agree, though. I think at some point in time, it is going to come back to rue them. But I also don't know if there is another defense outside of this ragtag bunch in San Francisco, because we don't know if the Rams are fully healthy in the NFC right now, Q, that could really challenge this Seattle offense if it wasn't to have a run game. I suppose the Minnesota Vikings, but like, right. Give me another defense that you think even a one-dimensional Seahawks team that would be the bugaboo. Outside of the Vikings, I really can't.
0: Yeah, no, I'm kind of stuck there as well. I'm not coming up with a good one.
1: That's why this is a super matchup, because I do think that even with a loss already on the ledger for the defending champs, if they win this one, I shoot you to the top of my way too early power rankings, if only in that division.
0: Well, I'll say this. The thing about it is the 1-2-3 is not a big separation. That's for sure. It's not a big gap in between 1, 2, and 3. But that is our super matchup Sunday, 4:25 Eastern, San Francisco 4-0 at the Seattle Seahawks. She's Mia O'Brien. I'm Q Myers. We'll take a look at coaches that need some victories coming up on Saturday. That's next on ESPN Radio on the all-new ESPN app.
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12: 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We're recapping LSU, Kentucky, Saints, Vikings. Peter Burns joins the show, as does Adam Amin. It's Monday's AFR 3 to 6, 104.5 ESPN Baton Rouge.
0: Well, Mia, you'll be happy to know this game is not over here in Las Vegas between the Valkyries and the Aces. As a matter of fact, we got extra basketball. Right now, the Valkyries are up 73-71, 3:58 left to go in overtime as they're trying to extend their season and go into the WNBA Finals and match up with the Dream. The Aces are trying to extend their season and just force a game number 4. So, yeah. Excitement in the desert when it comes to the WNBA and what's going on in the postseason. Of course, we'll give you more on that coming up. It is game night here on ESPN Radio, the all-new ESPN app, SiriusXM Channel 80, and tune in. 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I think you know a lot about this one. Here's this game.
13: South Carolina at number 16, Florida.
0: What you know about this one, Mia?
1: It's almost like I've spent the last, 13 hours cramming for this one, including right. A lengthy conversation with John Summerall, his coordinators, and some of his star players this morning here in Gainesville. Yeah, locked in on this one, Q. We also caught up myself, Troy, and Max, who will be on the call right here on ESPN Radio, beginning coverage at noon Eastern ESPN Radio, Florida, South Carolina. Talk to Shane Beamer on Wednesday. And okay. I know that that's the million-dollar question yep. right now, especially for fans who are pining pining for some sort of off the field drama when it comes to the coaching hot seat. I don't think he's gone. I think he's safe. Okay. And by the way, not to jump the gun, but in lieu of what we saw in Louisville, Kentucky tonight, Jonathan Zaslow tells me that Mike Norvell is also probably safe. And I bring him up because it's the same reason. Both Florida State and South Carolina don't have the money to fire their head coaches. Now, with Shane, it's a little bit more interesting because they just went through a change with the baseball coach. An ill-fated two-year stint, had to fire the coach mid-season, bring in a new coach. The expectation is that this is probably the final year for Lamont Paris, the men's basketball coach, because the buyout was absurd last year, insurmountable. Now it's a bit more affordable. Additionally, a renovation to Williams-Brice Stadium is also costing over $150 million. And so all of a sudden, this all starts to add up. And when you get down to it, this is, as John Summerall shared with us in our production meeting today, the South Carolina roster is a top five roster on paper in the Southeastern Conference in terms of the talent acquisition that Shane Beamer and his staff have put forth in Columbia, South Carolina. Now, the game is not played on paper, I know, but especially when you look at that absolute kerfuffle last week against Kentucky, there are moments where you look back, Q, and you watch the tape and you see the DBs say to each other pre-snap, "I'm going to pass him off onto you." Okay. And then as soon as the ball is snapped, they trigger downhill and do the complete opposite. And so it leaves Shane Beamer and his coaching staff scratching their head because these are elite athletes. They're five stars in the classroom. They're great. And then just you get onto the game field and kaput for whatever the reason. And so that coupled with the turnover margin, which is a very uncharacteristic of a Shane Beamer Gamecock squad, historically speaking, Beamer ball, getting it done on special teams and the turnover margin, they're minus six right now, 130th in college football. John Summerall told us today, if they didn't have as many turnovers in Gainesville, Florida, as they do, they would not be a 4-1 team. And if the roles were reversed and the number of turnovers that Florida has was what South Carolina has, they would be a 4-1 team.
0: Well, look, when it comes to South Carolina, they're trying to avoid their first 0-4 start to SEC play, right, since 2015. And if you recall, that season, Steve Spurrier was the head coach. He resigned as head coach 3 days after that fourth conference loss. So, of course, as you mentioned...
1: Oh, wait, Q, before you go further, what day? What was the calendar date that Spur Dog resigned?
0: Well, I don't want to have to jinx it, but it would be October 10th.
1: What day is tomorrow?
0: I don't want to jinx it, but that would be October 10th. So I'm just throwing
1: Spurrier,
0: it out there.
1: Spurrier is expected to be here because the 1996... BCS, National Championship Florida team, is going to be honored as it is the 30-year celebration. And the team is going to be wearing throwback jerseys in honor of Spur Dog's Heisman Trophy campaign season. So some 1960s throwback uniforms, too. He'll be in the building. I'm just saying.
0: I'm just saying South Carolina's got a lot of work to do, especially at Florida coming off that loss to Missouri. They better get some get right. Right, they better get some get back as well because they got waxed. They got ran out the stadium, and I didn't expect to see that to happen. So I think they're going to take it out on South Carolina. That's not a good recipe for Shane Beamer and company. I'm just saying, but that's one that you will be all over. You will be a part of that broadcast, and of course, we're looking forward to that. Again, she's Mia O'Brien. I'm Q Myers. Make sure you tune in for college football action as Penn State hosts number 19 USC. 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
13: Number 19 USC at Penn State.
0: See how that happens? You tease it, you talk about it, and it appears. This one, USC, we know what they can do offensively, Mia, but I'm going to go ahead and hang my hat on the fact that they choose not to play defense, and that's a Lincoln Riley thing. Lincoln Riley hasn't coached any kind of defense at any program he's been in forever. And to me, until he can figure out that side of the ball, USC is not going to be where USC wants to be.
1: I've had Lincoln Riley on the hot seat and scheduled to be fired on a tarmac before Halloween since July, Q. So this one plays right into my hand. My bigger concern, we've put five on it a couple of times so far here on Game Night on ESPN Radio this evening. How about putting 400 on it? That's what the Northwestern Wildcats did to that Penn State defense last week. This has to be a response game from Matt Campbell in year one and this Nittany Lions team.
0: Yeah, it's got to be. It's got to be. And Matt Campbell, I know he's going to get that program turned around. I don't think this was the year that they thought he was going to get it turned around. He's a really good coach. So I have no doubt half this team left. Right when James Franklin was out of there, they were out of there. So he's got to put that bad boy back together. I do think he will, but here he is right now talking about the team's struggles.
5: You always have to figure out what's giving you problems. Yeah, I mean, you have to know yourself better than you know anybody. And if something's going well, you need to lean into that. And if something's not going well, you got to figure out how do we offset that. And through five games, there's been some things that we've shown that we're good at certain spots, and there's been some things that we're not anywhere near where we need to be. Everybody in our program still needs to get better, but yeah, there are some glaring areas where we have to make significant growth and strides to be a well-rounded football team. And so you have to acknowledge and be aware of like where the shortcomings are.
1: I think that actually is John Sumrall, the head coach of the Florida Gators. But hey, both he and Matt Campbell are in the same boat. Not only have I covered both of them in my career queue, but additionally, Florida, much like Penn State, got to stop the run, in the words of Jerry, after what the Mizzou Tigers did to them last week. And then, of course, yes, Northwestern absolutely ran wild over the Penn State Nittany Lions. However, their passing defense is third in FBS.
0: Okay.
1: And so I do wonder, knowing that USC's strength, of course, lies in that aerial attack, does this play right into Matt Campbell and friends' hands?
0: I mean, it's an area to pay attention to, because USC is going to try to throw the ball around the yard, and they've got a quarterback in Jaden Maiva that's been doing it, right? Throwing multiple touchdown passes in 14 games this last season. I mean, that's that guy tied for the second most in the FBS behind Darian Mensah. We know how good he is, 16 times he's done it. So, I mean, look. It could. I still feel like this is a USC game. I don't, like I said, I don't really look at what Penn State's doing this year and say, okay, that's who they're going to be under Matt Campbell. I just have a lot more confidence in him, what he was able to do at Iowa State and how many pros he put into the league. I think that they'll be fine. He's just gotten to have an opportunity to turn that thing around.
1: And, of course, don't forget it's the whiteout in Happy Valley. And also don't forget that you can catch this game as well right here on ESPN Radio with coverage beginning at 7 p.m. on Saturday.
0: Absolutely. So, yeah, USC, Penn State. I don't know what's going to happen with Lincoln Riley there in Southern Cal. Maybe nothing. He's got a huge buyout. And you've said it before. Who are you going to get to replace him?
1: Well, that one I think you probably could find a couple people.
0: I mean, I guess.
1: It's supposed to be a blue blood.
0: We've seen that circle of life multiple times, and it's not as easy as we sometimes think. WNBA semifinals in the books. That's next on ESPN Radio.
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7: I'm Mia O'Brien. One half of the WNBA Finals is set. The other half may very well be here momentarily. More on that in just a second. The Atlanta Dream, even without star Alisha Gray, complete the sweep of the New York Liberty. They win Game 3, 85-83 at the Barclays Center. Atlanta is on to its first WNBA Finals since 2013. And it has indeed gone final. The defending champs staying home. The Las Vegas Aces have been eliminated in just their second year of existence. The Golden State Valkyries win Game 3, 87-77. They sweep the defending champs. They are on to the WNBA Finals, where they will face the Atlanta Dream. A whole lot more coming from this one, coming up on game night here on ESPN Radio. A loaded slate of college football on this fine Friday night as well. Let's begin with one that's already in the books. Florida State took a commanding 14-0 lead. Louisville proceeded to score 35 unanswered. 44-20. The Cardinals improved to 3-3. Florida State drops to 3-3. Iowa putting the boots to Washington, 41-18 in the Pacific Northwest, 8:20 remaining in that one. Number 8, BYU in control at the half against Iowa State in Provo, 14-3. Wazoo in front of Utah State, 16-10, 13 minutes and 19 seconds to go in that one. San Jose State, Wyoming, all knotted at 13 at the two-minute timeout in the fourth quarter. 5 Eagles ruled out for Sunday's game in London against the Jaguars. Saquon Barkley, Devontae Smith, Drew Kendall, Hollywood Brown, Marcus Epps, all out for Philadelphia. Jonathan Grenard is questionable. Lamar Jackson ruled out for the Ravens game Sunday night against the Falcons. Jaden Daniels expected to play for the Commanders. A whole lot more coming up on game night on ESPN Radio with Q Myers and yours truly straight ahead.
8: 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The top-seeded Milwaukee Brewers. The two-time World Series champion Los Angeles Dodgers. 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
2: That was an 18-hour drive from Central Texas to Las Vegas, and I think 12 hours took me to get out of the state of Texas. I'm serious. Like, it was the most terrible drive I've ever had, and then I did it twice because I got here to Vegas, and then I somewhat tried to find a place to live, and then I flew back, got the wife and family, and then we got in a U-Haul and did that stupid drive again. Never again, I'll tell you that. Never again. If I ever move again, someone's moving me. I ain't driving that thing. I promise you that.
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3: Are we there yet?
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3: Are we there yet?
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3: Are we there yet?
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0: They swept the Aces 87-77. Mia, it was the third quarter for the Aces. They only put up 7 points where the Valkyries had 17, and that was really where this game kind of shifted, and, you know, it gave the advantage back to the Valkyries, and they never really looked back. Yes, it took overtime, but that third quarter is the one I look at where they outscored the Aces 17-7. They go on to win, and they're on to the finals in only their second year in existence.
1: It's the 2 seed. It's the 4 seed. The first time Atlanta has been to the finals in 13 seasons. Of course, the first time ever for the Golden State Valkyries. Here's my question, Q. The WNBA finals are set to begin 1 week from today. For those of you rocking with us here on the East Coast, October 17th. That's next Saturday. A week off for both these teams. Number one. But number two, obviously that suggests the schedule makers thought there'd be a bit more parity and maybe not 3-game series in both the opening and semifinal rounds of the playoffs.
0: Yeah, it looked like they thought it was going to go 5 games, right, for these series. And I think that most of us thought it was going to go 5 games. But I told you when the Valkyries took out the Dallas Wings that that's a real tough matchup for the Aces, especially with the Valkyries' depth. I think Natalie Nicasse is one of the best coaches. You mentioned she was the best coach left in the playoffs. You're not wrong. And now, you know, credit to them. They have a really good style of play. They have the strength in numbers that the Warriors, you know, once coined and they became champions with. And now they take on an Atlanta Dream Team that, you know, they go and they add Angel Reese. They provide some, she provides some toughness, a little bit of attitude to the team. They're a really good program as well. They knock off the Liberty. And here we go, right? It's some new blood. We're used to just penciling in the Aces and the Liberty or the Aces and insert this team. And now it's two teams that we didn't expect when the season started to be where they are. But this is, you know, how this league continues to evolve.
1: And I am interested to see what this matchup looks like in terms of that bigger arching conversation we love to have, Q, in terms of number one, basketball as a whole, both men's and women's, in terms of length, in terms of the emphasis on defense. But additionally, and we're seeing this all the way down to the college ranks and the high school ranks for this matter, the idea of being unafraid to recruit your roster from all over the world. Right. And the Golden State Valkyries, of course, are a great example of this between Zanda Lassini, Janelle Salon, who, of course, just won Sixth Woman of the Year in the WNBA. The list goes on. And then, of course, you look over at the Atlanta Dream, the important 10 points in 20 minutes they got from Isabel Borlas off the bench tonight. Yep. And I think that both these rosters, both of these coaches, and Natalie Nicasse and Carl Semesco, respectively, reflect the forward-thinking nature of not just X's and O's, but also roster development, roster building. And now the question is, they just knocked off two of the old guard in the Liberty and the Aces. Are some old dogs going to learn some new tricks? I know that the New York Liberty went out. They said they were going to learn new tricks by hiring Chris DeMarco. He was going to read all the books and they were going to be this progressive offense. It never actually came to be largely. But additionally, I wonder if the rest of the league is going to take note of, hey, look at not just, hey, it's fresh blood in the finals, but how they got there and how their rosters are constructed. Will you adapt or will you fall behind?
0: You know, I know the Aces have the reigning MVP. Matter of fact, she's done it 5 times, right, with Asia Wilson. She just was rewarded that just the other day. And, you know, that's awesome for her. But when they lost Nelissa Smith, when she went down to a knee injury, I thought that was a lot of the muscle. Yeah. That was a lot of the toughness to that team. And, you know, Kalani Brown, I covered her when she was at Baylor. She's good. She's not Nelissa Smith. And it's funny because Nelissa comes from Baylor as well. But they just are two different styles. So she provided some good depth. But Nelissa just brought a different something to this Aces team. And I felt like when Nelissa went down with that knee injury, that really hurt this team that already was lacking depth. And that's just how it is, right? Especially with the new additions to the league, the new teams, you're going to get hit. You're going to get, you know, you're going to have free agents go to other teams. And, you know, look at the Valkyries and look at their squad and look where a lot of those players came from all over the league as they put them together. And it's funny, you see, you know, Kia Stokes go back to the WNBA Finals. Kia Stokes won multiple rings with the Aces, right? And so she's having a big role on the Valkyries, right? Natalie Nicasse, whose coaching staff does she come from?
1: Becky Hammon, Las Vegas Aces.
0: I mean, it's just, you know, it's that's what's going to happen when you're a good team and there's a handful of really good teams. All of a sudden, you're going to get picked apart. And

0: And I love the talent that's in this league right now. I really do. And I do believe that this is going to be the beginning where you're going to see other teams that aren't the usual suspects that are in the finals. You're going to see that more times than not now.
1: All right. Let's have a conversation, Q.
0: Oh, boy.
1: Since our good friend Cameron Ursary, former producer here on Game Night on ESPN Radio, already he's posting it on Instagram. How much are we going to spend the next 7 days talking about the fact that Angel Reese got to a WNBA Finals before Caitlin Clark and Paige Beckers?
0: How much are we going to spend time talking about it, or the general public?
1: The general public.
0: Okay, because I think that that's going to be two different conversations, because I'm not going to spend too much time with it. Right, I think that Caitlin Clark is a fantastic player. I think Angel Reese is a fantastic player. They are not the same. They are different players with different skill sets. I don't know why we've had to pin them against each other forever, but here we are. She got there. She's also on her second team, right? Caitlin Clark's still on her first team, right? She wasn't able to be superhero and bring the Chicago Sky from the, you know, the depths of where they are to all of a sudden the finals. So it's not like she did it on her own. She's got a talented roster, right? And Caitlin Clark does as well. They weren't able to get it done. I mean, it's just that simple. We see greats around all leagues that haven't got to where they want to go. Doesn't mean they won't get there. They've been in the league a couple years. Caitlin's been injured a little bit as well. Not making excuses. I think that both these players are really good. Think that, you know, Caitlin Clark will find a way to get to the WNBA Finals sooner rather than later. Stephanie White, I have a lot of confidence in her as the head coach. You know, I don't know how they keep that squad together, if they're going to make any changes.

0: basketball for the better part of the last two decades. But additionally, what he's been able to do on the international scene, and of course, learning at the foot largely of Gino Auriemma. And that's where I look at what Jose's been able to do in terms of some of the innovative offensive and defensive schemes in year one, pairing up with Page as the head coach of the Dallas Wings. I don't want to say I'm going to give the Dallas Wings the advantage of they'll get to a WNBA finals before the Indiana Fever, because we'll see what the Fever look like next year. But at the same time, if Carl Semesco and Natalie Nakase getting to a WNBA finals in 2026 teaches me anything, it's that coaching matters, and also the idea of forward thinking wherever the game is headed in terms of X's and O's and how you put a roster together, that matters as well. And that's something we talked about the other night when it comes to the roster construction at the Indiana Fever in general, and this idea of living in a vacuum, refusing to look overseas at who you could potentially bring to your roster. You can't live like that anymore.
1: No, you can't. You can't. And again, this league is going to continue to evolve. I don't think every subject has to always go back to Caitlin or Angel, Angel or Caitlin, right? I think that that's doing a disservice.
0: I'm only bringing it up.
1: No, I know. I'm not talking about you. I'm just talking about it in general. No, I'm talking about
0: young Cameron out here, who's a ball knower, man. He's a huge WNBA fan. And even he's out here throwing some shade, man. So we got to talk about it. It's fresh. It's new.
1: Yeah, it's unbelievable. It's one of those things that, you know, I know that it's going to be a subject. But for me, and because I enjoy the league and enjoy the playing, and you know, I want to see what it's going to look like between the Dream and the Valkyries now. I don't want, you know, these other players that aren't playing in the finals this year to live rent-free in my head. Like, I don't care. You know what I mean? Like, and maybe I'm in the minority. Maybe everyone, that's going to be the hottest talking point. But that ain't going to be my talking point. I trust and believe that. Not me. Just saying. Just throwing it out there.
0: I'm going to try not to. I'm also just here.
1: Just there so you don't get fined?
0: Tell me where to be. Tell me where there's a microphone. We'll talk. We'll talk some ball.
1: I know that. She's Mia O'Brien. I'm Q Myers. The MLB postseason is on ESPN Radio. Catch postseason action on ESPN Radio on the ESPN app. That's presented by Gusto. Coverage of Game 5 of the ALDS between the White Sox and the Guardians begins at 7:30 p.m. Eastern on Saturday night. The Denver Broncos, new play caller already? Yeah, that's next on Game 9 on ESPN Radio on the all-new ESPN app.
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8: 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Mia, speaking of Football Sunday, the Denver Broncos are at the L.A. Chargers. This is 2-2 versus 0-4. And while we know that the Chargers have problems, the Denver Broncos are admitting that all is not perfect in their world either, as Sean Payton is now taking over the play call. And this is something we talked about, Mia, in the summer. How long was it going to take for Sean Payton to take over the play calling? You know how they did that old school commercial, the Tootsie Pop? 1, 2, 3, 4 bites, 4 licks to get to the center of a Tootsie Pop. That's all it took for Sean Payton. 4 licks of Davis Webb calling plays to decide, nope, this ain't it, I'm back in.
9: So what were the biggest issues with the play calling the first 4 weeks? Here's the head coach of the Broncos, and now their play caller once again.
10: There'd be too many things just to list, you know, the based, like we know we have to improve our balance and running the football. There's a handful of things. And then, you know, the hard thing when you are not the head coach is certainly there are things that you want to feel like are cleared, where when you're calling him as the head coach, you're in your mind prepared to say, hey, I don't have to run it by anyone. So it's changing things up and really trying to reduce some of the calories to get back to doing some things really well, and that's going to be the focus.
9: This nerd. There's too many things.
8: So the funny thing is,
9: It was all a gaffe.
8: You know what he said at the beginning, though? He was talking about the running game and lack of running. Remember the first week of the season? Remember Monday Night Football? Denver played in Kansas City, and they got walloped 31-10. And when Sean Payton went to the podium right here on this fine program we call Game Night on ESPN Radio on the all-new ESPN app, one of the first things he said is we didn't run the ball enough. And I remember saying specifically that night, that was a direct shot at his

0: offensive coordinator, who's basically saying, hey, man, you didn't call the game the way that you wanted. It was not going well in week one. He already had a problem in week one. Then they rattle off two wins in a row, so you can't make a change then. And all of a sudden, they lose at San Francisco. It's like, all right, man, you're out. We went 2-2. Enough of this experiment. There is no way that that could be a full test of how good Davis Webb can or can't be as an offensive play caller by four games. We don't even judge teams by four games, right? What do we say? Oh, that's basically the preseason extended. So you won't really know about who a team is until a few weeks in, and then you got to start to learn their identity. He already decided that that was enough of that learning experiment after four games.
1: If I'm Davis Webb, with all those head coaching interviews, OC interests he had, I feel like I got. I feel like I got trapped. And something tells me, I haven't had a chance to listen to this one yet, when he discussed losing the play calling duties 4 weeks into the season, he did his best Joe Girardi impression.
2: I think for him, there was a lot of empathy with our conversation because that did happen to him. We talked about that for a long time. But at the same breath, it's a different situation as well. And I don't think anyone wanted to go through this right now. But at the same breath, he's excited to get the chance to call plays. I know he's itching. And, you know, we'll see how it goes.
1: Okay, so that was with regards to Sean Payton also lost play calling duties early in his career. Davis Webb also, I saw this floating around the timeline queue. He said, like Joe Girardi once upon a time when he was the manager of the New York Yankees, it's not what you want.
0: Right.
1: It's not what you want.
0: No, it's not. And look, if I'm Davis Webb, I'm out of there after this season, right? If he has any kind of interviews, and if there's any team that wants to bring him on for whatever it is, I'm out. Because, again, I can't get the experience that I need. Right, he stayed there in Denver because he was going to get play calling opportunities. Play calling opportunities would have made him either a hotshot offensive mind or maybe not. Right, I mean he would have had that opportunity to try to do that and try to build his resume to his ultimate goal, which is what? To be a head coach one day. Right, and so he can't get that experience by not calling plays. That was the one thing that we all said about him. Look, the Raiders interviewed him. And they had a lot of interest in him. I mean, there was multiple teams. I think the Baltimore Ravens.
1: The Buffalo Bills.
0: The Bills. The Browns interviewed him, right? So he had interest out there. I think the Cardinals even interviewed him. And then he went back to Denver to call plays. So now that's going to strengthen your resume because you have that experience. Now he doesn't because after four games, it gets stripped by his head coach. I'm out of there at the end of the season if I got a chance. And in that conversation that we sat down and had, if I'm Davis Webb, I'd be like, well, hey, you're taking the play calling back. I respect that. You got to do what you got to do as the head coach, but please don't stop me from getting another opportunity if that opportunity arises.
1: Do you think there's going to be an OC vacancy in Los Angeles with the Chargers?
0: Well, that's very well could be. There very well could be because Mike McDaniel was supposed to be the whiz kid. He was supposed to make Justin Herbert the best Justin Herbert we've ever seen. He's the guy that you want to build when you're looking for a quarterback. You want Justin Herbert. And now he's going to be unleashed by Mike McDaniel. He's going to open them up wide open like some old school TV antennas. And they're 0-4. They're 0-4. They are 0-4. And Justin Herbert looks nothing like a great quarterback at this stage of the game. And now it's not just us here on game night that are saying that. Now it's everyone. Here's Justin Herbert on his relationship with the OC, Mike McDaniel.
3: It's great. You know, I think he's the best, and I've learned so much from him. And, you know, just want to do everything I can to make him proud and, you know, play good football for him.
0: Ring the bell. Ring the bell. I'm not buying none of that.
1: Sunny on a sunny day.
0: He's great. I've learned so much from him. Like what? You haven't won. You haven't looked very good. Mike McDaniel doesn't have answers. Jim Harbaugh doesn't have answers. The last time he was at the podium and answering questions about Mike McDaniel and his head coach or his job status, he was fumbling, rumbling, bumbling, stumbling. It sounded like Chris Berman was trying to answer that. I mean, I don't know what was going on there.
1: So it's 0-4 Chargers, the tumultuous Denver Broncos.
0: I hope the Chargers get him. I really hope the Chargers get him. And this is not cool. I hope the Chargers get him out of spite, Right? I just hope, because I just think what Sean Payton did to Davis Webb, it was the inevitable. We knew it was going to happen at some point in the season. But after 4 weeks, I just thought that that was way too soon.
1: I do want to note that D'Amico Ryan's also taking back play calling duties on the defensive side of the ball in Houston after their 0-4 start. So it's not just you, Sean Payton. Say something nice about Sean Payton challenge. At the same time, this one Q and I saw coming a mile away.
0: Well, and on top of this, I mean, when it comes to D'Amico Ryan's, they're desperate. They're 0-4. Sean Payton and the Broncos, at least they were 2-2. You know what I mean? Like, and you got a Chargers team that, in theory, you should be able to beat, unless you're the Cowboys and you look at their 0-4 record and think, oh, that's easy. We're going to get that dub.
1: You also have the most difficult schedule in the NFL to begin the season.
0: Right.
1: Like, Davis Webb was behind the eight ball before he even took the job. When you look at this Denver Broncos schedule, I mean, just to remind folks, the Chiefs, the Jags, the Rams, the Niners, 4-4. Up ahead, the Chargers, the Seahawks, the Cardinals, the Chiefs again.
0: Right. I mean, it's not an easy walk in the park. But like I said, I just feel like that was taken away from Davis Webb too quickly. So we'll see how it goes. We'll see if Sean Payton is able to right the wrong. But the other thing about his play calling is it wasn't the second half of games that Sean Payton or that this Denver Bronco team has struggled offensively. They've been fine in the second half. It's the first half. And guess what they struggled with last year when Sean Payton was calling the plays? Their offense in the first half wasn't good. So what are we talking about? Is it them? Is it just the offense? Is it the quarterback? Is it a combination? Or is it just Davis Webb? Well, I guess Sean Payton thinks it's just Davis Webb. We got a challenge. We got that next on ESPN Radio.
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12: I'm Mia O'Brien. The WNBA Finals are set. We begin where Brooklyn at. The Atlanta Dream, even without star Ali Chagray, complete the sweep of the New York Liberty. They take Game 3 tonight, 85-83 at the Barclays Center. Atlanta advances to its first WNBA Finals since 2013. Meanwhile, in Las Vegas, the Golden State Valkyries prevail in overtime over the defending champs, the champion Aces, 87-77. They sweep Las Vegas. Natalie Nicasse's Valkyries advance to their first finals in their second year of existence. The best of seven WNBA final series set to begin on October the 17th. A loaded slate of college football action on this Friday night. After Florida State opened on a 14-0 run, Louisville scored 35 unanswered. They go on to win it 44-20. This one just went final in Seattle. Number 20, Iowa, 41. Washington, 24. Hawkeyes improved to 5-1 on the season. Their Iowa brother in the Iowa State Cyclones down 14-3 to the 8th-ranked BYU Cougars. 5:41 to go in the third quarter in that one. Another game currently in progress. Wazoo trails Utah State 17-16, 3:25 remaining in that one. Wyoming came back to beat San Jose State in overtime 16-13. Five Eagles ruled out of Sunday's game in London against the Jaguars. Saquon Barkley, Devontae Smith, Drew Kendall, Hollywood Brown, Marcus Epps are the five. Jonathan Grenard is questionable. Lamar Jackson ruled out for the Ravens game Sunday night against the Falcons. Jaden Daniels will play for the Commanders against the Giants. After finishing game four of the American League Division Series on the mound, Cleveland Guardians right-hander Gavin Williams will get the ball to start game five Saturday. Coverage begins here on ESPN Radio at 7:30 p.m. Eastern. 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

0: 86. The Aces fall to the Valkyries 87-77. Golden State's in the finals, and the Atlanta Dream top the Liberty 85-83. They're in the finals. That'll get started on the 17th. But we got that coming up for you here on ESPN Radio. She's me, O'Brien. I'm Q Myers. We got a challenge, and it's this right here.
1: This is a challenge. Challenge.
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0: I say it every week, Mia. This is the week that we go undefeated. This is the week where we make our move. We're like in that race, and we're just kind of lingering at the back, but we're ready to make our move. It's like the Kentucky Derby, right? It's like all of a sudden we're that horse that nobody's paying attention to, and we're going to make that move. Well, we need to hurry up and make that move. So we got the same three games up and down the radio dial. We're going up against our colleagues here. And right now, we're not doing so well.
3: Well, we're back with the rest of the pack. At least that.
0: Yeah, but we're still not doing so well. Unsportsmanlike, the Rich Eisen Show and us here on game night, all 5-7. The Golics, Matt and Myron, and Freddie and Harry are all 7-5. And Amber and Ian, somehow, some way, are at the top of this bad boy at 9-3. I think
3: Zaslow, that's the
4: answer.
3: You
4: know what? Actually, just do it and blame me. I tried to be someone who takes accountability and doesn't hide from stuff. So hey. I can't. I'm going to sit here with a guilty conscience if we just
3: Sister
4: don't
3: Sledge.
4: Do this.
3: Yeah. No, Sister Sledge. It's okay because I texted you and Q and I said, look, I appreciate you looking out for us because every time we had picked against the Cincinnati Bengals up until last week, they proved us wrong. And you chimed in and said, don't do it. You got to pick the Bengals, which went along with my personal psychological exercise where I never pick the Jacksonville Jaguars because if they lose, but I win the pick, yay. And if they win and I lose the pick, well, at least it's a happy day in my household. So it's okay. I would have tried to overrule.
0: Trust me, it is all a family affair here. We're not blaming and pointing no fingers at nobody. I'm just looking at Amber and Ian and wondering how.
3: Zaslow's making the picks. I was here kind of advising him a little bit, but yeah, no.
0: Okay. So they got ringers. Okay, that's all right.
4: I feel like the show is called Amber and Ian, and I feel like that's just shenanigans if it's not Amber and Ian making the picks.
0: Exactly. So there you go. I'm just throwing it out there. Hey, man, look, I don't make the rules. I just try to follow them loosely. Just saying. Just throwing it out there. So they're currently leading the pack, but we're going to come back this week. Let's get into it. We got three games. Here's game number one.
2: Raiders at Patriots.
0: Oh, boy. You can hear this one on ESPN Radio. Looking forward to this. Raiders at Patriots. Patriots are favored by 3.5. Mia, I don't normally do this. I think the Raiders are going to win this game straight up.
3: I do, really too. I think they're the better
0: team. So.
3: I'm so glad you said that because I did sit here and I listened to Jonathan Zaslow on Amber and Ian select the New England Patriots, and he said he didn't think it'd be that close and this, that, and the other. And I was like, Zaz, I saw this Patriots team with my own two eyes a couple weeks ago when they came down to Duval, and they were getting blown off the football. And while, yes, they may have one of the better three corner trios, a trio of corners, top three corners, how about that? They probably have one of the better tandems in the NFL, and this is a Raiders team that you can certainly speak to this, Q, hasn't been able to run the ball at the clip that Clint Kubiak is hoping they would. Even with a ragtag bunch at wide receiver, they've still been able to matriculate up and down a football field, and so I don't really think that Carlton Davis and Christian Gonzalez really, with the rest of that defense so banged up in New England, I don't really think that they will have an answer for this Kubiak team that certainly is going to be playing with an edge after a difficult loss last week.
0: Well, it's funny you say that. They're out. Gonzalez and Carlton Davis are out. They've got four cornerbacks that are out in this game. Their starters and their starters' backups are all out. So,
3: give me the Raiders.
0: Yeah, I'm surprised that the line hasn't changed once all that happened, but 3.5, all good. I got the Raiders in this
4: one. Full disclaimer, the line might have changed. We get these lines sent like Wednesday.
0: Okay, cool.
4: And we have to all use the same line. So
0: Perfect. Well,
3: I'm going to look
0: good
3: at it right now because I do want to know, just for our own sake, because maybe the folks out in the desert are really buying what Drake May is selling. It's still 3.5, Sister Sledge.
0: Yeah, see, I don't understand that, but that's okay. I'll take it. I got the Raiders in this one. I don't even think it's something that we got to debate too much. Let's get to game number two.
2: Bears at Packers.
0: Okay, now this one's more challenging. Packers hosting the Bears. Bears are 1.5-point favorites in this one. Of course, all our odds are coming from DraftKings Sportsbook. I don't understand how Chicago could lose after losing Iron Mike Ditka. I just don't, I mean, I think there's certain things that will go into play here. Ben Johnson, I know he's talked greatly and highly about Mike Ditka, as he should. I just think that there's extra fuel to the fire in this game. There was already going to be extra fuel. That's a rivalry game, but I think that that really puts him over the top.
3: And a 1.5-point line suggests some weird voodoo, just like something quirky happening that you would say it has to be from the gods. So, yes, up until the unfortunate passing of Mike Ditka at the age of 86 this morning, I probably would have picked the Packers in this one, despite the fact that obviously their offensive line woes, their run game woes, the defense is banged up. Like, the list goes on. I probably would have picked the Packers at home, but give me the Bears in lieu of the great one, Iron Mike.
0: Yeah, I have no doubt. I feel really strongly about the Bears winning this game against the Green Bay Packers, and a lot of questions about that Packers and the way that that team is constructed and everything that you mentioned, the offensive line, the running game, lack of, and just the weapons showing up and showing out. So we're going to lock in with the Chicago Bears. We've locked in with the Raiders and the Bears. What's game number three?
2: 49ers at Seahawks.
0: All right, we talked about this NFC West battle right here. Another good little, you know, rivalry game that's been going on for quite a while now. Seahawks favored by 3 in this one. 49ers come in 4-0. Seattle is 3-1. This one's a little bit more challenging, Mia. 3-point favorites are Seattle. How are you feeling this one?
3: This one, I think, really plays into that law of averages, where the Niners, I wouldn't even say they've been getting away with it, Q, because they've been blowing their opponents out. It's not like any of these games have really truly been that close. But at the same time, at some point, they will have to pay the piper and come back down to earth with all those injuries, with the fact that they do not have Nick Bosa rushing the quarterback right now. Mykal Williams, their first-round pick last year, his window to return from IR just opened later this week. And so at some point in time, it's going to come back to haunt them. I think this is still a close game. I wouldn't be surprised if the Niners covered, but I like Seattle at home.
0: Okay, so how are we going to do this? When we're looking at the spread,
3: it's a 3-point line, too. That's what's
0: right,
3: tough.
0: Exactly. So there's no hook that's getting us this week.
3: No.
0: So
3: I like the Seahawks just because it's the home team and it's the 12s and
0: okay,
3: Magic at Lumen Field.
0: But what's the, I mean, are the 49ers going to cover it, though? Because they're getting 3 points. So is Seattle going to win by more than 3?
3: So far this year, this is a tally of the Niners. 4 games thus far. They beat the Rams by 20. They beat the Dolphins by 22. They beat the Cardinals by 6. And they beat the Broncos by 10.
0: Okay. So, where are we going with this one?
3: Seahawks, personally.
0: All right, so you want to lock in Seattle?
3: I do. I don't know how you feel.
0: Oh, hey, look, I mean, again, this is, you know, we come together on this one, right? And when we play dominoes, we say we come together like butt cheeks. We're coming together like butt cheeks on this one.
3: I like the Seahawks.
0: It's a family show.
3: Just because after hours on ESPN Radio. I like the Seahawks just because home favorite. And I do think that the lingering effects of that disappointing loss to the Commanders and hopefully Sam Darnold taking another step forward in his health and recovery, it is going to lead to a Seattle victory.
0: I just don't know how much I trust Sam Darnold, and I don't know how much I trust the fact that they have a struggle in the running game. That's my only hang up in this one. Like, I feel like the Seattle being at home, that's going to help them, but are they going to be able to run the rock, or is it going to be the Sam Darnold show, just throw the ball around the yard and hope that JSN makes all the plays?
3: Hey, if you want to go Niners, like,
0: I don't know where I want to go.
3: I'm looking at the injury report. Maybe this will help. So as mentioned, no Nick Bosa, no Mike. Well, Mykal Williams is actually questionable because his window was open. So that's good to know.
0: It just doesn't matter. It seems like with the injuries with San Francisco, they find a way to get it done. But if you like Seattle, we'll go with Seattle.
3: I like Seattle just because
4: I got nothing for you guys on this one, by the way.
3: Yeah,
0: awesome.
3: I know. I think the folks in the desert know. So give me Seattle.
0: Okay, so we'll lock in Seattle. So we'll go Raiders, Bears, Seattle. So we got 2 favorites and an underdog,
3: which is usually our recipe for success.
0: Is it? We're 5-7. We're 5-7.
3: Last week we were two and one.
0: Do we have a recipe for success when we're not even 500?
3: I don't know.
0: That's like Sean Payton. Are we Sean Payton? Are we calling? Are we taking over the play calling?
3: Sean Payton out here. He had a list of issues he had with Davis Webb. I don't have a list of issues. We're just vibing here. And again, I feel like you got to pick X amount of favorites because I do trust those folks in your neck of the woods, Q, who make these lines.
0: All right, there you go. That's what we'll lock in. We'll lock in the Raiders. We'll lock in the Bears. And we'll lock in the Seahawks. That's 3-0, how we're going to roll right there. Mia O'Brien, Q Myers here on Game Night on ESPN Radio. There will be a new champion in the WNBA as the Valkyries knocked off the Aces. So for Las Vegas, what's next? It's coming up here on Game Night on ESPN Radio on the all-new ESPN app.
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7: 9 seconds. The Valkyries up 87-77. 3, 2, 1. And the Golden State Valkyries are off to the WNBA Finals in just their second season. 87-77 winners over Las Vegas in Game 3. And they sweep the defending

0: is next. 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Alongside Mia O'Brien, I'm Q Myers. Join us now to talk about that game, how it all played out, and what's next for the Aces. Brandi Flores from the Las Vegas Sports Network. Brandi was in attendance of tonight's game. And Brandi, thanks so much for your time. We do appreciate you. I pointed out to Mia earlier in the show, it was the third quarter for me where the Valkyries scored 17 and the Aces only scored 7. What was it that Golden State did so much that gave the Aces so much trouble coming out of the locker room in that third quarter?
1: Well, first of all, thanks for having me on, guys. Really appreciate it. But really, it was their defensive effort. They started out with much more firepower to start that second half than the Aces did. The Aces, not to say that they just came off a break, right? So you think they have a little bit more legs, but they were tired. As we know, this team doesn't have a lot of depth going into this. So their top three players and Asia Wilson, Jackie Young, and Chelsea Gray had to play a lot of minutes, and that break just wasn't enough. And they were very flat in that third quarter all around. And Golden State just period wanted it more. And I think that's what really ended up leading to this overtime victory for them. But really defensively, I mean, the defensive effort from Kia Stokes of Golden State, locking down Asia Wilson, the five-time MVP Asia Wilson, outstanding. But I think when it comes to Golden State, what really helped them win this game and what has really helped them throughout this playoff series and in the last round as well is their depth. They don't require a lot of minutes from their stars, and anybody could score. They're a very healthy team, and that is quite literally the exact opposite of the Las Vegas Aces. Now, they did get the scoring. The Aces did get the scoring up a bit in the fourth quarter because they're like, wait, we're not going down like this. And so they did push to overtime. But then in overtime, much similar to what we saw in that third quarter, Aces fell flat, only scoring 6. And Golden State, they just wanted it more. I mean, what an all-out. It was really the all-out defensive effort. But even speaking with Becky Hammon afterwards, she said that it really was their lack of defense.

0: and their defensive effort that she wanted to see more of, but knowing that they were not the most healthiest team.
1: 41 plus minutes for each of the big three for the Las Vegas Aces. Brandi Flores of the Las Vegas Sports Network joining us here on Game Night on ESPN Radio. Give us an idea of the mood from Becky Hammon post game. You alluded to it, Brandi, the idea of accepting, hey, we weren't our healthiest, but I also know Becky Hammon doesn't make excuses. I'm sure that the effort that you alluded to probably left a little bit to be desired.
0: No, for sure. And I mean, you could just picture Becky Hammond. I think at every press conference, she's the same, extremely serious, but I think she did want more from her team. Ultimately, though, she said it's not really coming down to just this game or just this series. All season long, she's been asking everybody to play more defense. And she said this season and as a whole, they didn't play the level of defense that she liked, that she would have liked. And when asked, how do you get back to becoming a championship winning team? She said it's going to be defense, and she thinks that they're going to have to make some moves in the offseason. Most of this team is coming back. Jackie Young's going to be the only free agent. I would be shocked if they don't try to give her a deal to keep her in Las Vegas, but ultimately it was a defense. She said that she was very proud of this group, knowing everything that they went through. All losing Alyssa Smith was huge, and it proved to be as well, not having anybody else really stepping up on the defensive end or on the bench as well. So she was requiring a lot from her three studs, as we mentioned, Jackie Young, Chelsea, and Asia. But I mean, that is what these players live for. Asia's not the 5-time MVP for no reason. Not to say that, you know, she didn't give it her all either. I just think that at the end of the day, they were gassed in the second half, and that's what ultimately led to them losing this game.
2: Brandi Flores from the Las Vegas Sports Network with us here on Game Night on ESPN Radio and the all-new ESPN app. You alluded to Nelissa Smith, and I mentioned that as well, that I thought that was a big loss. And Kalani Brown is a good depth piece. She's not Nelissa Smith. Nelissa brings just a different attitude, a different toughness to this Aces team. You talked to Nelissa Smith not too long ago. How big of a loss was this for the Aces when she went down with that knee injury?
0: I mean, huge. Nelissa Smith was having arguably one of the best years of her career, and she really took a big step up. She was that difference maker. I think with this Aces team, especially with Becky really hammering in all season long, defense, defense, defense, she was the one who really stepped up to the plate and took that big step from last year to this year for herself. And it proved to show, because then when you lose depth, I mean, they got Steph back, and they also got Dana Evans as well. But when you lose such a key piece in Liz, that was devastating blow to this team. And of course, right before their playoff push, they could have really used her, and they could have really needed her in this one as well. Now, Kalani Brown, she did, I think, play well today. There were a lot of no calls on her, I will say, that should have been called, and Becky Hammon voiced that to the referees during the game as well. But ultimately, it doesn't come down to those. It has to come down to the effort. And, you know, I think that going into this offseason, the big question is going to be for Becky is, okay, what moves do you make? You couldn't require it from this roster. They didn't step up. So who are you going to move around to make sure that you do have, one, that depth, and two, that level of defense that you can have?
1: There will be a new champion in the WNBA in just a few short weeks. The Las Vegas Aces, the defending champions, are headed home. Golden State, Atlanta Dream, your WNBA finalists. It's way too early to pick, Brandi, but that's why we make those picks. How do you like this matchup for Natalie Nicasse's side?
0: Well, you know what? I think it's special about Golden State and watching them play, and the players said it afterwards as well. They're very unselfish, something that Becky Hammon actually admitted as well. They're an extremely unselfish group. It doesn't matter who scores. It doesn't matter who gets the job done. They are completely cohesive defensively and offensively. And as I mentioned, this game in particular came down to who wanted it more, and Golden State did. And not to mention, their fans traveled very well. I know Vegas isn't very far from Golden State, but that definitely was an extra boost for them as well, especially in that fourth quarter, especially that third quarter, I should say, and of course in overtime. Now, I will say though, I've always been a huge fan of Angel Reese. So happy that she now has this opportunity with Atlanta after things did not work out for her her first years in Chicago. I think a lot of people need to say, and I'm sorry to Miss Angel Reese, because she goes to a new franchise. Justice for Angel Reese, always. She goes to a new franchise, a team that supports her, a good coaching staff. I'm going to say that again, a good coaching staff. Mm-hmm. And look at how she's able to shine, leading her team to the final. I mean, no, I don't think anybody expected this, you guys, to be the WNBA Finals matchup, but I am truly excited for it. I think this is going to be a grinder for sure. I'm hoping we go seven.
2: There you go. Well, we're looking forward to it. It's a changing of the guard. You got the Dream and you got the Valkyries in the WNBA Finals, and the Aces are going to figure out what they've got to do. I don't count them out. Becky Hammon and company will be back next year. Brandy, great stuff. Great job covering the series. Thanks so much for your time here on Game Night. We definitely appreciate you.
0: Thanks so much for having me, guys.
1: Absolutely. A grinder. That's a good way to describe both those teams, go. Q. Yep. Get them out the mud. Two grinders, and better yet, these are the two best defenses throughout the course of the postseason. And when it came to the regular season, the Valkyries, the number one defense in the WNBA, the Dream, number four.
2: I feel like that the depth that the Valkyries have is going to be what's going to be the ultimate factor in this one. Right? I mean, and they have the ability to knock down the three-pointer as well. I know the Dream has stars everywhere. They really do. I mean, you know, from Alisha Gray, who will be back, obviously Angel Reese, Ryan Howard. I mean, they've got shooters, right? They've got shooters, they've got rebounders, they've got defense. It's going to be fun, but to me, it feels like the Valkyries are just a little bit deeper.
1: Well, the Valkyries went 10 deep tonight, Q, and the Dream, outside of, again, the 3 minutes from Tiana Powpow, they went six girls deep.
2: Right.
1: Like, there's no question. Six ladies deep, excuse me. There's no question that in terms of depth, advantage Valkyries, will the strength in numbers prevail?
2: I don't know, but it's going to be a fun series. It really is. I'm Team Golden State the rest of the way. I'll just go ahead and throw it out there right now, and we'll see what happens when this series gets going. But a great job by the Dream and the Valkyries. She's Mia O'Brien. I'm Q Myers. This is ESPN Radio.
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5: 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Caught, touchdown. Reese Vanderzee.
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4: Coming up, getting down to the wire in the W. Pair of teams trying to punch their ticket to the finals. 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Week 6 of college football is upon us. The latest from the NFL. And the sports world lost a legend on Friday. More on that in a moment. But we'll start in the desert with the W. Golden State Valkyries in Las Vegas to face the defending champ Aces. Valkyries lead the five-game series 2-0 going into this one. Trying for the sweep. One win away from becoming the first WNBA expansion team to reach the finals within their first two seasons in the league. They'd be the fourth expansion team to do so in WNBA or NBA history. But not so fast. Aces have won three straight games when facing elimination, one win shy of breaking a tie for their longest streak in franchise history. And teams trailing 2-0 in a best of five, they've never come back and won the series in WNBA history. 0-19 all time, early in the first.
8: But out to a wide-open Thorne for a left-wing three. That's good, and finally the Valkyries score. So Kayla Thorne went 3 of 5 from deep on Wednesday. Hits her first three-point attempt of this game, and the Valkyries trail just 5-3.
4: 95.7 the game. Las Vegas carried a 45-36 lead into halftime. We then jump ahead to the fourth quarter.
8: Burton wants another screen. Kia will provide it. Between the leg dribble, driving down the left alley. Runner off the glass. It's Benson for Veronica Burton. What a tough shot by V. 8-0 run for the Valkyries. They lead 71-69. 106 to go in the fourth.
4: And Vegas' Jackie Young hits a layup with just 26 seconds remaining to force overtime and in extra minutes.
8: Driving down the right alley, hits Burton, right elbow, up top the Stokes. Reversing left side for Gabby Williams, getting downhill. Foul line pull up, jumper is gone! For Gabby!
4: And Gabby finished with 16 points, 12 in the fourth in overtime alone. The Valkyries outscored the Aces 16-6 in OT and get the win, 87-77. Golden State officially punches its ticket to the WNBA Finals. The Valkyries, it's their first WNBA Finals appearance, and it's their first series sweep in franchise history. Aces head coach Becky Hammon after the game.
9: I wouldn't say we have like that Dennis Rodman person with that. It just is in their DNA. We have people with other great strengths, somebody that just hammers the offensive glass like that, we didn't really have that.
4: The Aces failed to repeat as champions. They'd won three of the previous four WNBA championships. It's the first time being swept since the 2020 WNBA Finals against the Storm, and first time being swept under Becky Hammon. They'd won at least one game in each of the first 12 playoff series under Hammon. Golden State will host game one of the finals. Tip-off scheduled for next Saturday, October 17th at 3:30 p.m. Eastern. And what about the other half of these semifinals? Atlanta Dream in the city that never sleeps to face the New York Liberty on ESPN2. Atlanta in control of this series 2-0. And after an overtime win in game two, and speaking of game two, what a game. There were 17 lead changes, 8 ties. The Liberty pushed the game to overtime with a big three-pointer with just 10 seconds left. But Atlanta got it done in extra minutes and now just one win away from a trip to the finals. The Dream jumped out to a 44-30.

0: 39 halftime lead, and we'll pick it up in the third.
1: Canada springs in for the rebound, dashing down the floor. Canada the cup again. What a finish. Plus the foul. Jordan Canada puts Atlanta back in front and a chance for three.
0: And it was New York that would make a run in the third quarter, outscoring the Dream to carry a lead into the final frame. We're in the fourth. New York with a slight lead.
1: On the drive, swings it to the corner. Five to shoot. Jones, methodical, good look, faux tubes. Can't hit the three. Jones, the offensive rebound. Ionescu, you bet! 4-3 of the game for Sabrina Ionescu. 1:20 to go in the fourth. Canada flips it in! Another acrobatic finish from Jordan Canada.
0: And the Atlanta Dream defeat the Liberty 85-83 to advance to the WNBA Finals for the first time since 2013, their fourth WNBA Finals appearance in franchise history. The Dream, it's their fifth straight playoff win, longest streak in franchise history. Angel Reese, 22 points, 9 rebounds, 3 assists, 2 blocks. It's her second straight 20-point playoff game, her first two 20-point playoff games of her career. And she joined our Angel Gray on the court after the game.
2: You said a couple of things just walking over here, and you said, wow, oh my God, what's going through your mind right now as you go to your first finals for your career, but also for this franchise since 2013?
3: I manifested this. When I came to Atlanta, I knew what I was getting. This team has poured so much into me. We poured so much to each other. We poured so much into each other. I posted and tweeted 10-10-25 that I was manifesting the finals, and this is my moment. I'm supposed to be here. I thank God for this moment, and I'm just so thankful.
2: Even without Alicia Gray, this team has rallied around each other to get things done. I saw you tell her post-game, I got you, of game two. Can you talk about the collective effort to close things out on the road?
3: I said, this is what you brought me here for. I got your back, you got my back, and I'm glad to have her back for the finals. She's definitely a missing piece for us, but it goes to show how talented this group is. Every single night, we just fight, fight, fight. Kudos to New York. Hell of a team. Hell of a year. Great vets. But I'm just really proud of this group, and we continue to move on. And Atlanta, we going to the finals, baby.
2: Last thing about the managing of the emotions. I know that was something that was a goal to talk about all throughout this season. Doing that, show to talk about the discipline that had to take and that was shown in the second half.
3: That's tough. It's tough when so much is thrown at you. It's tough when you play in such a great environment like this. They support women's basketball here better than a lot of places. So I'm just super grateful to be here, be in this moment, and I'm going to enjoy it with this team. I'm so happy.
2: Want to say anything to Atlanta?
3: Atlanta, I can't wait to see you in the finals!
0: And the Liberty, first time being swept in a multi-game series since the 2012 Eastern Conference semifinals against the Sun. The Dream are now one step closer to the big dream that is winning the finals. They'll face the Valkyries game one again next Saturday at 3:30 Eastern time. SportsCenter All Night, ESPN Radio 2, the Gridiron, college football in prime time under the Friday night lights. Number 20, Iowa at Washington. Iowa leads the all-time series with a record of 4-3. The Hawkeyes have won 13 straight games against unranked opponents. Washington, they're 2-6 against AP top 25 opponents under Jed Fish. The Hawkeyes made a QB change for this one, decided to start Wake Forest transfer Jeremy Haklinski. It's his first collegiate start. And how'd it go? Well, we're in the second quarter.
4: If Haklinski keeps it or goes straight forward, well, he's going to throw and has a man wide open. Tight end, 10-5, touchdown, touchdown, touchdown Hawkeyes, DJ Vanami. To give him a breather. Here's Haklinski on the keeper. Wide open end zone. Caught. Touchdown. Touchdown. Touchdown, Iowa. Touchdown, DJ Vanami. He's 2-for-2.
0: The call from Learfield by Gary Dolphin, and Iowa takes a commanding 27-3 lead into the locker room at halftime and then in the third. It's more of the same for the Hawkeyes.
4: Near 17-yard gain for Iowa. Haklinski throws the end zone. Wide open, caught, touchdown. Reese Vanderzee, that's the way to answer.
0: And Iowa hands it to Washington. Cruises in this one 41-24. First conference road win against a West Coast opponent since four such teams joined the Big Ten in 2024. It's their 14th straight win versus an AP unranked opponent dating back to 2024. And it's the longest streak since winning 15 back in the 80s. Iowa is idle next week before traveling to face Minnesota October 24th. Washington is at Purdue next Friday night. Florida State, Louisville, and Derby City. Florida State is just 10-20 since the start of the 2023 bowl season after being snubbed from the college football playoff with a 13-0 record. Louisville's lost by 3 points in all three of its losses so far this season, the second straight season that each of its first three losses have come by no more than 3 points, and we're still early in the first quarter.
5: Again, six up front on the line for Louisville. Zone read, pulls it, throws down the seam. Oh, what a catch by Dansey! A one-handed grab, reaching behind himself, and he trots into the end zone. Touchdown, Florida State! Touchdown, FSU!
0: Seminole Sports Network, and just like that, Florida State grabs a 14-0 lead in the first. It's all Seminoles, but it wouldn't last long. They called him momentum changes for a reason in the second.
1: And Feenholz gives to Brown, runs to the left, out to the 10, to the 15, to the 20. Brown is on the loose, to the 50, to the 40. They will not catch Isaac Brown.

0: Mahomes. Oh.
1: That to make it 5 unanswered scores. And just when you think it's done, somebody tackle that guy.
2: Fienholz has 2 receivers to the left. Skinner motions over to the left as well. Hand off to Brown. Works through a hole. Brown to the 40. Brown to the 50. He's going to go again. There is nobody anywhere close. A 68-yard touchdown after a 97-yarder earlier.
1: And Louisville routes Florida State 44-20. Isaac Brown, 17 rushes, 235 yards, 7th most in program history, and most since 2007. 2 rushing touchdowns and 313 all-purpose yards, 3rd most in program history. Chris Burnett with you here on SportsCenter all night. Mike Ditka, the legendary former Chicago Bears coach and first tight end ever inducted into the Pro Football Hall of Fame, has died at the age of 86. He played 12 seasons in the NFL with the Bears, Eagles, and Cowboys. Ditka's just 1 of 4 to win a Super Bowl as a player and a head coach, along with Tony Dungy, Tom Flores, and Doug Peterson, and ESPN legend Chris Berman on the loss.
3: We like our people. For those who don't like our people, that's tough shit. We like them.
4: Mike, why are you in such a bad mood?
3: What do you care? I know I'm smarter than that some. You were 2-7, you'd be in a bad mood too. See that? That's your IQ, buddy. 0.
5: I'm going to turn over or something.
3: No, I'd rather talk to him.
6: They called him Iron Mike, as much for his demeanor as for his leadership style on the football field.
3: All you got to do is want it as much as we know we want it. We want it that much. Let's go.
6: There were few tougher than former Chicago Bears player and coach Michael Keller Ditka.
3: 1957, as a high school football player, went to the University of Pittsburgh, and my life has been a miracle since because of this game.
6: He played his college ball at the University of Pittsburgh as a tight end and punter, then signed with the Bears after they took him 5th overall in the 1961 NFL draft. He quickly showed that a tight end could be more than just a hard-nosed blocker, racking up more than 1,000 receiving yards and 12 touchdowns.
7: Iron Mike Francis home to record a 67-yard scoring strike.
6: That earned Ditka Rookie of the Year honors and the first of 5 straight trips to the Pro Bowl. He and the Bears were NFL champions in 1963. After trades to Philadelphia and then Dallas, he was on top again when he scored a touchdown in the Cowboys' 24-3 Super Bowl VI victory over the Dolphins. Ditka would enjoy continued success as a Cowboys assistant before taking over the reins for the Bears for 11 years. Ditka had a .631 winning percentage with Chicago and masterminded one of the NFL's greatest teams, the 1985 Super Bowl Shuffle Bears, who went 15-1 and steamrolled through the playoffs.
8: The players we had in 1985 are the greatest collection of guys I've ever been around.
6: His later stint as coach of New Orleans didn't go as well, marked by his decision to deal the team's entire 1999 draft for the right to choose Texas running back Ricky Williams. But at least Ditka, as always, had a sense of humor about the widely criticized trade, posing while wearing a tux, standing next to Williams in a bridal gown for the cover of ESPN the magazine. He was enshrined in the College Football Hall of Fame in 1986, and 2 years later became the first tight end to be inducted into the Pro Football Hall of Fame. He was named to the NFL's 75th anniversary team in 1994 and the 100th anniversary team in 2019. The man known as leader of Da Bears went on to make cameo appearances on TV shows and in the movies, own a popular Chicago restaurant, and he became a top NFL analyst for us here at ESPN.
9: I am living proof that an out-of-control coach can get out-of-control players under control if he wants to.
6: He was often imitated, but never replicated. He was truly one of a kind.
8: Thank you, thank you, thank you, and go Bears!
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11: 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Chris Burnett with you here on SportsCenter All Night. They say Game 7's unlike anything in sports. Well, how about a Game 5? Winner to the ALCS. We'll be treated to that on Saturday night as Cleveland staved off elimination in Game 4. Jose Ramirez homered and drove in three runs. And the Guardians beat the White Sox to get us to winner-take-all status. Teams met with the media on Friday, and it was Guardians manager Stephen Vogt wasting no time mentioning Ramirez's bat.
12: It's such a huge boost for him and for us, and obviously Jose's our guy, and we've talked all year. He's one swing of the bat away from doing this, and it's just really exciting to see him doing it from both sides of the plate in big-time moments with his legs, with his glove. He's a big time player, and he's been able to showcase that and help us win two games.
11: Big time players make big time plays, and Cleveland will be hoping for that from starting pitcher Gavin Williams. Williams also spent a few minutes with the media and shared this on closing out Game 4 on Thursday.
13: Yeah, the body feels good right now. Been in the training room all morning, just figuring it out. But it's just a normal day, really. I throw a pen on those days, and everybody knows it. So. There's nothing different. Just being able to fill the mound in the game-like situation is even better at that point.
11: And then there's the other side. White Sox unable to close it out at home, but ask manager Will Venable, and he'll tell you this sounds about right.
14: And obviously, yeah, we would love to win game.

0: three or four. You know, there's been a couple times where Voter and I have just looked at each other and laughed because we've been kind of joking all year that this is just how it goes between these two clubs. And I think it's a special thing. You know, if you look at just the story of the battle that we've had with these guys throughout the season, coming down to that last weekend for the division, and then here we are with the game five for a chance to go to the CS. I think it's just fitting two really good clubs that are both just very competitive, very talented. And, you know, the heart and soul of the club, the identity of the club really comes through. And I think it's been cool to watch that play out in competition throughout the year.
1: History in his favor so far, too. Road team has won the first four games in the best of five series for the first time since the 2015 ALDS. And they'll do what it takes to play more.
0: Obviously disappointed that we weren't able to win a game, but we have to win a game. And that's, I think, understood with this group, that we have to go out and do whatever we have to do. These guys have bounced back every single time that we've had tough stretches or a tough game. This is no different, and everything's on the line. I think we're excited. We've been in the environment there in Cleveland before, so we're excited to get there and go to work.
1: All right, first pitch set for later tonight at 8 Eastern time. MLB postseason is on ESPN Radio. 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Our Roxy Bernstein and Greg Olson will have the call. SportsCenter All Night, ESPN Radio, checking in on the ice. Rangers Capitals, Alex Ovechkin, 1,006 career goals. That includes the playoffs. Ovechkin, 0 goals and 1 assist. In the first three games of this season, though, Rangers are 4-1 in the first five games. They beat the Capitals 8-1 in the last meeting in April earlier this year, and we're in the second period.
2: A turnover. Here's Jenner shooting. He scores! A turnover by the Rangers. The first goal in a Capitals uniform for Boone Jenner.
1: Capitals Radio Network. Capitals get one more for insurance in the third and win this one 3-1. They improve to 3-1-0 on the season. First season with at least three regulation wins in the first four games in 5 years. Ovi, 0 points, 2 shots on goal in just 13 minutes and 57 seconds of ice time. Boone Jenner, that game-winning goal in the second period, his first career goal with the Capitals. Previous 13 seasons, he was with the Blue Jackets. Speaking of the Blue Jackets, they hosted the Penguins on Friday night. Penguins' consecutive losses after winning the first two games of the season. Sidney Crosby, 1,109 career assists, too shy of tying Ray Borg for the most by a player with a single franchise in NHL history. We go right by regulation in this one, past overtime, and we're in a shootout.
3: Ben Kindle has to score to keep it alive. So Dan Muse does not go with the future Hall of Famers. Ben Kindle. Jackets get a save. They win it. Kindle in on goal. Save made by Cam Talbot. This one is over.
1: 97.1, the Fan. A huge save from Talbot, and it preserves the win for the Blue Jackets. 3-2. Talbot, 20 saves, earns a win with his ninth NHL franchise, breaking a tie for the most by a goaltender in NHL history. He's the oldest goaltender in team history to earn a win with the franchise. The Blue Jackets, 22 shots in the second period, the most shots in a period by an NHL team this season. And the Penguins, they're winless in the last three games after winning the first two of the season. Kraken, Red Wings. Red Wings won five straight versus the Kraken. And the Red Wings have a 4.33 goals per game. And we pick it up in the third.
3: Billy Ottovainen tips it in near corner. And Myers oversteps the puck. Ryan Winterton takes hold of it. Now Gaudreau near side. Off the bar. Scores! Seattle goes back to back to back. It's a 4-2 Kraken lead.
1: 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Also had Ducks, Jets. Anaheim runs away with it and beats the Jets 5-1. Punching tickets to the finals? That and more when SportsCenter All Night continues. 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
9: Mike Ditka, the legendary former Chicago Bears coach and first tight end ever inducted into the Pro Football Hall of Fame, has died at the age of 86, as a family announced on Friday. After finishing Game 4 of the American League Division Series on the mound, Cleveland Guardians right-hander Gavin Williams will get the ball to start Game 5 on Saturday, manager Stephen Vogt announced. And Angel Reese scored 22 points. Ryan Howard added 21, and the Atlanta Dream beat the New York Liberty 85-83 on Friday night on ESPN to advance to the WNBA Finals for the first time since 2013.
10: Thiebisch looking in. Stewart hands it off. Ionescu a deep three. Short rebound batted around. Stewart's putback is good, but that is it. For the first time since 2013, the Atlanta Dream are headed to the WNBA Finals.
9: And again, that on ESPN. Chris Burnett with you here on SportsCenter All Night. The fourth-seeded Dream completed the three-game sweep of the Liberty and haven't lost in the

0: postseason this year. In fact, they've now won 10 straight dating to the regular season. Angel Reese, 22 points, 9 rebounds, 3 assists, added 2 blocks. It's her second straight 20-point playoff game. And Game Night's Q Myers thinks the Dream and Reese have become synonymous.
1: They were tough as nails. I mean, that's the thing about this Atlanta team that you can see, and it doesn't take you watching the whole game. They're not going to back down. Angel Reese, I know she's not everyone's cup of tea. I get that. Everyone's not an Angel Reese fan. But what she brings to the table, whether it's correct or incorrect, she brings some toughness. She brings some little arrogance, a little I don't give a blank about you, and this is what I'm going to do. And her teammates follow that. And you need that person on your team. You need that one where if they're on your team, you love them, but you hate them if they're on the opposite team. That is who she is. That's who she was at LSU when they won the championship, right? She was that agitator. People didn't like her antics, but you know what? She's a winner.
0: And she'll be rewarded with more games to play. Her teammate, Ryan Howard, 21 points, 4 of 10 from 3. It's her second 20-point game this postseason. As for the Liberty, Jonquel Jones, 26 points, 14 rebounds, 6th career playoff, 25-point double-double. Brianna Stewart, 26 points, 6 assists, 13 of 13 from the stripe. And her first time in a playoff career, getting swept in a multi-game series. Sabrina Ionescu after the game on falling short on expectations.
2: Yeah, I mean, it's not just go there, it's win. That's the standard that we've set as the players here, as an organization, is to compete every single year and try to bring championship here. And we fell short, and obviously the league is continuing to grow. The league is continuing to get better. It's not easy to get there, and I think we understand that, and every game is really important. And the way you position yourself and seating and all that, is important. Like, starting on the road is hard. I don't think we've done that in the semis before. So, you know, I think for us, the mission and goal is going to stay the same year in and year out. And obviously that's continuing to represent this organization and fight for New York's second championship.
0: And Liberty head coach Chris DeMarco spoke after the game as well on what's next for the squad.
3: I'm going to take some time and, really assess, as I do at the end of every season, not just myself, staff, players, everything, take a look at it. The great part about what I do is that you're constantly learning, and there's new things you learn every single day, every season, things you'll take away, things you'll get rid of, whatever that may be. But I'm really, really proud of our group. I'll say it again.
0: So the Liberty, first time being swept in a multi-game series since the 2012 Eastern Conference semifinals against the Sun. And the Dream, they're now one step closer to a ring. Game one next Saturday, October 17th, 3:30 Eastern time. And how about the other semifinal?
4: 9 seconds. The Valkyries up 87-77. 3, 2, 1. And the Golden State Valkyries are off to the WNBA Finals in just their second season. 87-77 winners over Las Vegas in Game 3, and they sweep the defending champions in the semis.
0: The call from 95.7, the game, and the Valkyries close the door on the Las Vegas Aces in their attempt to repeat, and that includes WNBA MVP Asia Wilson. Valkyries' first WNBA Finals appearance, the first expansion team to reach the WNBA Finals within their first two series. First series sweep in franchise history. As for Asia Wilson, 21 points, 10 rebounds, 29th career playoff double-double. That's the second most in WNBA history. 12 straight 20-point playoff games. That extends the longest streak in WNBA history. And her 20th career playoff game with 20 points and 10 rebounds. You guessed it, first player in WNBA history to reach that mark. The Aces failed to repeat as champions. They'd won 3 of the previous 4 WNBA championships and snap a 3-game win streak when facing elimination. Their last loss came in the 2024 semifinals against the Liberty. 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
6: 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You assume Dak Prescott can put points on the board, and it simply doesn't happen.
7: When a winless team comes into your home stadium, yeah, we're supposed to win that. It sucks, and right up there, close to embarrassing.
0: And the reaction, the fallout, really, continues following the Cowboys' loss at home to the winless Buccaneers on Thursday night, and opinions were flying.

0: Ryan on Friday from Unsportsmanlike's Michelle Smallman.
1: You told them the product was going to be better. So yeah, if you set the bar up here, Super Bowl greatest offense there is, and you can't even win a game at home versus a winless Tampa Bay Bucks team with a backup quarterback, you have told us that that's embarrassing. So don't be upset or surprised when people echo that sentiment based on the expectations that you set.
0: To Stephen A. Smith on First Take.
2: You can't make it up. You can't make it up. You just can't. How about them Cowboys? Christmas always comes early with these dudes. They never let me down.
0: To Harry Douglas on Freddie and Harry.
3: Now, I'm not saying every time you have to light a fire and get into them, but when it's consistently happening over and over again and guys are being individuals and they are not doing what should be preached to them and coached to them on a weekly basis, it's time for you to deliver that message in a different manner. And you can't always be nice, nice, and buddy-buddy about it. It's okay to be real and raw. And if you're a teammate of these players as well, too, it's okay to call guys out. I don't care if you're a first-year player, second-year player, third-year player, or a 10-year player. I don't give a damn if you're a starter or you're a bench warmer. You should want your teammate to hold you accountable for what you're not doing on a consistent basis on that football field. That's the difference in really great teams and teams that are mediocre and teams that are at the bottom. The really great teams, Freddie Coleman, you don't need a coach to come police and tell you what you're doing wrong and what you need to do as a player.
4: That's
3: your
4: true.
3: Teammates hold you accountable. But it's none of that going on right now in that locker room for the Dallas Cowboys, and it's very shameful.
0: It's about to be a long 10 days for the Cowboys. Be some tough meetings and some tough conversations. Dallas travels to face the Packers on Sunday, October 18th. The news dump continued on Friday. Baltimore Ravens quarterback Lamar Jackson has been officially ruled out of Sunday night's game at the Atlanta Falcons with a left ankle injury. Jackson will miss his first game of the season after not practicing all week. The Ravens will start backup quarterback Tyler Huntley. Mentor on ways the offense changes with Huntley under center.
5: I mean, they're obviously different players, and Lamar is, like I've said before, like he's one of one. But it's also like the Ravens offense and what we do build around the playmakers that we have, the O-line that we have, the running game that we have, the weapons that we have. And so, you know, Snoop's done a great job this week, and we've operated at a high level, and I expect him to play really well.
0: That would be the norm for Huntley. He was 2-0 as a fill-in starter last season. And here he is on getting the full week to prep with the ones.
6: Always, you know, it's just like riding a bike, you know. You just ride a bike one day, you know, you're not going to feel too comfortable if you come back Wednesday and try to drive. But, you know, you do it every day, you feel more comfortable every time you get out there.
7: So the training wheels are off?
6: Yeah, you definitely.
0: So the Ravens and the Dirty Birds meet in Atlanta for Sunday night football, kickoff 8 p.m. Eastern time. And just down the road in the nation's capital, the Washington Commanders announced on Friday that QB1 Jaden Daniels will start Sunday. He'll be without one of his top receivers. And head coach Dan Quinn shared this on what getting his QB back in the lineup means.
8: Command at the line. That's one for sure. The playmaking ability, the third and fourth downs, using his legs, all of those are part of what makes him like special in that way. But I love the accuracy that he throws with and a good job, obviously, like taking care of the ball. That's going to be premium in this game.
0: ESPN analytics giving the Commanders just a 6% chance to win the division as of today. A dub in this one sure would help. And we got a battle brewing in the Northwest this weekend. The 4-0 49ers visit the 12th man, Lumen Field, and the 3-1 Seattle Seahawks in a high-stakes NFC West showdown. Seeking their fifth 5-0 start in the Super Bowl era, that since 1967, the 49ers under Kyle Shanahan. And here he is on what stands out about the Seahawks defense.
9: How sound they are, yet still aggressive, if that makes sense. I mean, when they're aggressive, they're very rarely irresponsible and still tough to get big plays on them. I think they've been number one in the league 2 years in a row in that, whether it's run or pass game. So they make you work for everything down the field, and then they got a lot of good players out there. When you have to take that many plays to go on a scoring drive, they got a lot of guys that can create some stuff, make some bad stuff happen.
0: Cannot wait for this one. Niners Seahawks kickoff is Sunday at 4:25 Eastern. Tune in for football Sunday action as the New England Patriots host the Las Vegas Raiders. Coverage begins at 12 p.m. Eastern on ESPN Radio and the ESPN app. Football Sunday on ESPN Radio is

0: presented by Gusto. SportsCenter All Night, ESPN Radio, Georgia, Alabama. You get the schedule and you circle this one first. These two have played 76 times. Both teams enter 5-0 or better for just the second time ever in the series. First since 1942. And this one will have some other factors to it as well, including rain, potentially a lot of it. ESPN college football analyst Tim Tebow says that kind of weather might play into one team's favor.
1: Fall security is at a paramount. Yeah. It's always important. It's even more important when the weather is bad. And you look at these quarterbacks, Keelan Russell, who's been playing off of the charts, but Gunnar Stockton has so much more experience. He's played in games like this. He has so much experience of understanding when to force the ball, when to not. And we also have to take into account this Georgia running offense, third best in the country. Their run-stopping defense, second best in the country. I think when you look at which team gets an edge in bad weather, I think it has to be Georgia.
0: It's the Dogs. It's the Tide. 7:30 Eastern, Saturday night on ABC.
2: You get in these types of games, the clock is sped up, the windows are a little bit tighter. Certainly there's a lot at stake.
3: This is always a unique game because you can take record stats and all those things and throw them out the window.
4: They'll have to lean on that defense to be able to keep up with Texas and their defensive offense as well.
0: We brought you the latest on Georgia-Bama. Another highly anticipated showdown Saturday is the latest installment of the Red River rivalry at the Texas State Fair in Dallas. Number one Texas trying to win three straight in this series for the first time since the late 90s. The Sooners, they're 0-4-1 in the series when Texas is the AP number one team. Tim Tebow again with a great look at the keys to this game on SportsCenter.
1: The offensive line has been the one question mark for Texas this year. So get it out of your hands. And I think it's also huge that Hollywood Smothers is back. One of the best running backs in the country. Get it out of your hands. Get it to him early. Then when the game starts to develop, now you can take your shots to Ryan Wingo and the Cam Colemans. But the biggest question mark, can this offensive line truly protect him? And one of the things that I've loved so far about Arch, he has been at his best when his best was needed. But if Texas performs to the best of their ability, he won't have to perform that way in the fourth quarter.
5: Yeah.
1: But the biggest question mark for me is John Mateer, right? We've seen him have really high highs and we've seen him have some pretty low lows. But in the fourth quarter so far this year, he's 137th in QBR. 137th. There's no way if this game is close that you have a shot if he's playing that way. But we've also seen him perform extremely well under bright lights going back to early last year. Now, if he can change that, this Oklahoma team, I think they have the recipe to pull off an incredible upset. You play great defense. You don't turn the football. And then if John Mateer could step up, now that's something.
0: We've seen it time and time again. The records, throw them out. Stats don't matter. This rivalry is as good as it gets. Kickoff set for 3:30 Eastern later today on ABC. Sean McDonough, Greg McElroy, and Katie George on the call. And we got a battle in the Big Ten. Number 21 UCLA travels to hostile Autzen Stadium to face number 13 Oregon. 4-0 UCLA, one of six teams to have already exceeded its win total from last season. And Oregon QB Dante Moore returned to practice this week following that scary collision against USC. But it sounds like it'll be quarterback Dylan Raiola with the ones, head coach Dan Lanning on what he expects.
6: We don't need anything special from Dylan other than doing what he's been doing. But he can play quarterback at a high level. You know, I think he showed his accuracy in this last game, you know, his decision making. You know, I think that's shown up for him and it's shown up for him in practice. So, again, I would just ask him to keep doing the same things he's been doing in practice.
0: As for Raiola and Moore, Raiola with word on his recent conversations with his teammate.
7: We didn't really talk about the game because in that situation, football is not as important as to me. And in that situation, like, that's a relationship that I hopefully have for a long time. And as my friend and as my buddy, he's back upright. He's back in the building doing what he loves. So I think that's where we can celebrate that. Dante's been saying it all week is, you know, we got to keep pushing and we got to keep growing and find ways to get people open and just following his lead and doing that.
0: Bruins Ducks kick is later today, 3:30 Eastern time. And tune in for all the action in this one. With USC heading to Penn State, coverage begins at 7 p.m. Eastern on ESPN Radio and the ESPN app. A late one wrapping up in Provo. We'll head there next. 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
0: Iowa won big tonight in the Pacific Northwest, and the 56-yard touchdown run in the first quarter set the tone. Gary Dolphin from Learfield has the call.
18: Shotgun snap. Draw handoff straight ahead. And Moulton breaks free. Out of the pocket. Can he get the corner turn? Yes. 40, 35, 30. 25, 20. Cuts back middle of the field. 15, 10, 5. Touchdown. Touchdown, Iowa. No flags. Kamari Moulton at his very best.
19: Number 4.
0: The Kraken scored 3 goals in less than 4 minutes in the second.

0: second period of their win over the Red Wings. 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
1: Billy Onovainen tips it in near corner. And Myers oversteps the puck. Ryan Whipperton takes hold of it. Now Gaudreau near side. Off the bar! Scores! Seattle goes back to back to back. It's a 4-2 Kraken lead.
2: Number three.
0: Louisville beat Florida State tonight 44-20, and Isaac Brown's 68-yard touchdown run iced the game. Paul Fields from Learfield.
3: Fienholz has two receivers to the left. Skinner motions over to the left as well. Hand off to Brown, works through a hole. Brown to the 40, Brown to the 50. He's going to go again. There is nobody anywhere close. A 68-yard touchdown after a 97-yarder earlier.
2: Number two.
0: For the first time since 2013, the Atlanta Dream are headed to the WNBA Finals. Here's the call on ESPN2.
4: Thiebisch looking in. Stewart hands it off. Ionescu a deep three. Short. Rebound batted around. Stewart's putback is good. But that is it. For the first time since 2013, the Atlanta Dream are headed to the WNBA Finals.
2: Number one.
0: The Valkyries joined the Dream in the WNBA Finals in only their second year of existence. Here's the final call on 95.7 The Game.
5: 9 seconds. The Valkyries up 87-77. 3, 2, 1. And the Golden State Valkyries are off to the WNBA Finals in just their second season. 87-77 winners over Las Vegas in Game 3, and they sweep the defending champions in the semi.
0: And how about the Valkyries? First WNBA Finals appearance, first expansion team to reach the finals within its first two seasons, and their first series sweep in franchise history. SportsCenter All Night, ESPN Radio. The late one in Provo wrapped up moments ago. Iowa State visiting number 8 BYU. BYU joins reigning national champion Indiana and runner-up Miami as the only FBS programs to start 4-0 in each of the last three seasons. A win Friday would give the Cougars their third straight 5-0 start, and things went the right direction early to get it done in the second quarter.
6: Can that Cyclone defense rise up again? Second to goal from the 5-yard line. Bachmeier all alone in the backfield. They spread everybody out. Bachmeier looks to throw. He fires left, and it is caught for a touchdown. It almost hit Keon Washington in the back, but then it was caught by Casper for the touchdown, and BYU adds to the lead.
0: BYU Sports Network. The Cougars entered the locker room at halftime, leading 14-3, Bear Bachmeier, nearly perfect the first 30 minutes, and then later.
6: Third down and 6 from the 25, out of the shotgun, Bachmeier. Here comes the rush. Bachmeier has time, throws downfield, and he has a man. And this is Glasker. He'll take it all the way for a touchdown, 75 yards.
0: And the Cougars put a 10 spot on the board in the second half and win this one comfortably, 24-10. Bear Bachmeier finished 22-30, 329 yards, and 2 touchdowns. Jalen Rayner for Iowa State, 16 of 29, 98 yards, and a touchdown. And Aiden Flora, 17 carries, 86 yards, no touchdowns. Other final scores from Friday night's action. Wyoming defeated San Jose State in overtime 16-13. Utah State defeated Washington State 17-16. We've also got Florida hosting South Carolina later today. Coverage begins at 12 p.m. Eastern on ESPN Radio and the ESPN app. And we are punching tickets to the WNBA Finals. We've got more from the Dream and the Valkyries. When we come back, SportsCenter All Night will continue. 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
0: Coming up, getting down to the wire in the W. Pair of teams trying to punch their ticket to the finals. 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Week 6 of college football is upon us. The latest from the NFL. And the sports world lost a legend on Friday. More on that in a moment. But we'll start in the desert with the W. Golden State Valkyries in Las Vegas to face the defending champ Aces. Valkyries lead the 5-game series 2-0 going into this one, trying for the sweep. One win away from becoming the first WNBA expansion team to reach the finals within their first two seasons in the league. They'd be the fourth expansion team to do so in WNBA or NBA history. But not so fast. Aces have won three straight games when facing elimination, one win

0: shy of breaking a tie for their longest streak in franchise history. And teams trailing 2-0 in a best of five, they've never come back and won the series in WNBA history. 0-19 all time, early in the first.
1: But out to a wide open Thorne for a left wing three. That's good. And finally, the Valkyries score. So Kayla Thorne went 3 of 5 from deep on Wednesday. Hits her first 3-point attempt of this game. And the Valkyries trail just 5-3.
0: 95.7 the game. Las Vegas carried a 45-36 lead into halftime. We then jump ahead to the fourth quarter.
1: Burton wants another screen. Kia will provide it. Between the leg dribble, driving down the left alley. Runner off the glass. It's Benson for Veronica Burton. What a tough shot by V. 8-0 run for the Valkyries. They lead 71-69. 1:06 to go in the fourth.
0: And Vegas's Jackie Young hits a layup with just 26 seconds remaining to force overtime and in extra minutes.
1: Driving down the right alley, it's Burton, right elbow, up top the Stokes. Reversing left side for Gabby Williams, getting downhill. Foul line pull-up, jumper is gone! For Gabby!
0: And Gabby finished with 16 points, 12 in the fourth and overtime alone. The Valkyries outscored the Aces 16-6 in OT and get the win, 87-77. Golden State officially punches its ticket to the WNBA Finals. The Valkyries, it's their first WNBA Finals appearance, and it's their first series sweep in franchise history. Aces head coach Becky Hammond after the game.
2: I wouldn't say we have like that Dennis Rodman person with that. It just is in their DNA. We have people with other great strengths, somebody that just hammers the offensive glass like that, we didn't really have that.
0: The Aces failed to repeat as champions. They'd won 3 of the previous 4 WNBA championships. It's the first time being swept since the 2020 WNBA Finals against the Storm, and first time being swept under Becky Hammond. They'd won at least one game in each of the first 12 playoff series under Hammond. Golden State will host Game 1 of the Finals. Tip-off scheduled for next Saturday, October 17th at 3:30 p.m. Eastern. And what about the other half of these semifinals? Atlanta Dream in the city that never sleeps to face the New York Liberty on ESPN2. Atlanta in control of this series 2-0. And after an overtime win in Game 2, and speaking of Game 2, what a game. There were 17 lead changes, 8 ties. The Liberty pushed the game to overtime with a big 3-pointer with just 10 seconds left. But Atlanta got it done in extra minutes and now just one win away from a trip to the finals. The Dream jumped out to a 44-39 halftime lead and will pick it up in the third.
3: Canada springs in for the rebound, dashing down the floor. Canada the cup again. What a finish. Plus the foul. Jordan Canada puts Atlanta back in front and a chance for three.
0: And it was New York that would make a run in the third quarter, outscoring the Dream to carry a lead into the final frame. We're in the fourth, New York with a slight lead.
3: On the drive, swings it to the corner, 5 to shoot. Jones, methodical, good looks, bow tubes. Can't hit the 3, Jones the offensive rebound. Ionescu, you bet! 4-3 of the game for Sabrina Ionescu. 1:20 to go in the fourth. Canada flips it in. Another acrobatic finish from Jordan Canada.
0: And the Atlanta Dream defeat the Liberty 85-83 to advance to the WNBA Finals for the first time since 2013. Their fourth WNBA Finals appearance in franchise history. The Dream, it's their fifth straight playoff win, longest streak in franchise history. Angel Reese, 22 points, 9 rebounds, 3 assists, 2 blocks. It's her second straight 20-point playoff game, her first 2 20-point playoff games of her career. And she joined our Angel Gray on the court after the game.
4: You said a couple of things just walking over here, and you said, wow, oh my God, what's going through your mind right now as you go to your first finals for your career, but also for this franchise since 2013?
5: I manifested this. When I came to Atlanta, I knew what I was getting. This team has poured so much into me. We poured so much into each other. I posted and tweeted 10-10-25 that I was manifesting the finals, and this is my moment. I'm supposed to be here. I thank God for this moment. And I'm just so thankful.

0: even without Alicia Gray, this team has rallied around each other to get things done. I saw you tell her post-game, "I got you," of game two. Can you talk about the collective effort to close things out on the road?
1: I said, this is what you brought me here for. I got your back, you got my back, and I'm glad to have her back for the finals. She's definitely a missing piece for us, but it goes to show how talented this group is. Every single night, we just fight, fight, fight. Kudos to New York. Hell of a team. Hell of a year. Great vets. But I'm just really proud of this group, and we continue to move on. And Atlanta, we going to the finals, baby.
0: Last thing about the managing of the emotions. I know that that was something that was a goal to talk about all throughout this season. Doing that, show the talk about the discipline that that had to take and that was shown in the second half.
1: That's tough. It's tough when so much is thrown at you. It's tough when you're playing in such a great environment like this. They support women's basketball here better than a lot of places. So I'm just super grateful to be here, be in this moment, and I'm going to enjoy it with this team. I'm so happy.
0: Want to say anything to Atlanta?
1: Atlanta, I can't wait to see you in the finals!
2: And the Liberty, first time being swept in a multi-game series since the 2012 Eastern Conference semifinals against the Sun. The Dream are now one step closer to the big dream that is winning the finals. They'll face the Valkyries game one again next Saturday at 3:30 Eastern time. SportsCenter All Night, ESPN Radio 2, the Gridiron, college football in prime time under the Friday night lights. Number 20, Iowa at Washington. Iowa leads the all-time series with a record of 4-3. The Hawkeyes have won 13 straight games against unranked opponents. Washington, they're 2-6 against AP top 25 opponents under Jed Fish. The Hawkeyes made a QB change for this one, decided to start Wake Forest transfer Jeremy Haklinski. It's his first collegiate start. And how'd it go? Well, we're in the second quarter.
3: If Haklinski keeps it or goes straight forward. Well, he's going to throw and has a man wide open. Tight end, 10-5, touchdown! Touchdown! Touchdown, Hawkeyes! DJ Vanami! To give him a breather. Here's Haklinski on the keeper. Wide open end zone. Caught. Touchdown. Touchdown. Touchdown, Iowa. Touchdown, DJ Vanami. He's 2-for-2.
2: The call from Learfield by Gary Dolphin, and Iowa takes a commanding 27-3 lead into the locker room at halftime and then in the third. It's more of the same for the Hawkeyes.
3: Near 17-yard gain for Iowa. Haklinski throws the end zone. Wide open, caught, touchdown. Reese Vanderzee, that's the way to answer.
2: And Iowa hands it to Washington. Cruises in this one 41-24. First conference road win against a West Coast opponent since four such teams joined the Big Ten in 2024. It's their 14th straight win versus an AP unranked opponent dating back to 2024. And it's the longest streak since winning 15 back in the 80s. Iowa is idle next week before traveling to face Minnesota October 24th. Washington is at Purdue next Friday night. Florida State, Louisville, and Derby City. Florida State is just 10-20 since the start of the 2023 bowl season after being snubbed from the college football playoff with a 13-0 record. Louisville's lost by 3 points in all three of its losses so far this season, the second straight season that each of its first three losses have come by no more than 3 points, and we're still early in the first quarter.
4: Again, six up front on the line for Louisville. Zone read, pulls it, throws down the seam. Oh, what a catch by Dancy! A one-handed grab, reaching behind himself, and he drops it in the end zone. Touchdown, Florida State! Touchdown, FSU!
2: Seminole Sports Network, and just like that, Florida State grabs a 14-0 lead in the first. It's all Seminoles, but it wouldn't last long. They call them momentum changes for a reason in the second.
5: And Keenholz gives to Brown, runs to the left, out to the 10, to the 15, to the 20. Brown is on the loose, to the 50, to the 40. They will not catch Isaac Brown, a 97-yard touchdown.
2: Paul Fields from Learfield, the longest play from scrimmage in program history, still in the second.
5: Louisville brings in Messman as one of four tight ends on the field right now. One of them is Reed, who is ahead of Davis. As Keenholz will go from under center, gives to Davis, plows ahead and scores. And Louisville was down 14-0. They're an extra point away from tying it.
2: So despite the early lead, the Noles can't hold it, and these two enter halftime tied at 14 in the second half. It got ugly to the tune of four unanswered touchdowns for Louisville. We pick it up in the fourth.
5: First and 10 from the 44, the Noles. Here's Jennings carrying, dashes ahead, pulls away. 30-yard line, one man to beat. He's by him, 10-yard line. Touchdown, Braxton Jennings.

0: most in program history and most since 2007. Two rushing touchdowns and 313 all-purpose yards. Third most in program history. Chris Burnett with you here on SportsCenter all night. Mike Ditka, the legendary former Chicago Bears coach and first tight end ever inducted into the Pro Football Hall of Fame, has died at the age of 86. He played 12 seasons in the NFL with the Bears, Eagles, and Cowboys. Ditka's just one of four to win a Super Bowl as a player and a head coach, along with Tony Dungy, Tom Flores, and Doug Peterson, and ESPN legend Chris Berman on the loss.
1: We like our people. For those who don't like our people, that's tough. We like them.
2: Mike, why are you in such a bad mood?
3: What do you care?
1: I know I'm smarter than that some.
3: You were 2-7, you'd be in a bad mood too.
1: See that? That's your IQ, buddy. Zero.
2: I'm going to turn over or something.
3: No, I'd rather talk to him.
4: They called him Iron Mike, as much for his demeanor as for his leadership style on the football field.
1: All you got to do is want it as much as we know we want it. You don't want it that much. Let's go.
4: There were few tougher than former Chicago Bears player and coach Michael Keller Ditka.
1: 1957, as a high school football player, went to the University of Pittsburgh, and my life has been a miracle since because of this game.
4: He played his college ball at the University of Pittsburgh as a tight end and punter, then signed with the Bears after they took him fifth overall in the 1961 NFL draft. He quickly showed that a tight end could be more than just a hard-nosed blocker, racking up more than 1,000 receiving yards and 12 touchdowns.
5: Iron Mike Francis home to record a 67-yard scoring strike.
4: That earned Ditka Rookie of the Year honors and the first of five straight trips to the Pro Bowl. He and the Bears were NFL champions in 1963. After trades to Philadelphia and then Dallas, he was on top again when he scored a touchdown in the Cowboys' 24-3 Super Bowl VI victory over the Dolphins. Ditka would enjoy continued success as a Cowboys assistant before taking over the reins for the Bears for 11 years. Ditka had a .631 winning percentage with Chicago and masterminded one of the NFL's greatest teams, the 1985 Super Bowl Shuffle Bears, who went 15-1 and steamrolled through the playoffs.
6: The players we had in 1985 are the greatest collection of guys I've ever been around.
4: His later stint as coach of New Orleans didn't go as well, marked by his decision to deal the team's entire 1999 draft for the right to choose Texas running back Ricky Williams. But at least Ditka, as always, had a sense of humor about the widely criticized trade, posing while wearing a tux, standing next to Williams in a bridal gown for the cover of ESPN the magazine. He was enshrined in the College Football Hall of Fame in 1986, and 2 years later became the first tight end to be inducted into the Pro Football Hall of Fame. He was named to the NFL's 75th anniversary team in 1994 and the 100th anniversary team in 2019. The man known as leader of Da Bears went on to make cameo appearances on TV shows and in the movies, own a popular Chicago restaurant, and he became a top NFL analyst for us here at ESPN.
7: I am living proof that an out-of-control coach can get out-of-control players under control if he wants to.
4: He was often imitated, but never replicated. He was truly one of a kind.
6: Thank you, thank you, thank you, and go Bears!

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1: 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We got a Football Friday edition of Off the Bench. 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
3: 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Chris Burnett with you here on SportsCenter All Night. They say Game 7's unlike anything in sports. Well, how about a Game 5? Winner to the ALCS. We'll be treated to that on Saturday night as Cleveland staved off elimination in Game 4. Jose Ramirez homered and drove in three runs. And the Guardians beat the White Sox to get us to winner-take-all status. Teams met with the media on Friday, and it was Guardians manager Stephen Vogt wasting no time mentioning Ramirez's bat.
4: It's such a huge boost for him and for us, and obviously Jose's our guy, and we've talked all year. He's one swing of the bat away from doing this, and it's just really exciting to see him doing it from both sides of the plate in big-time moments with his legs, with his glove. He's a big time player, and he's been able to showcase that and help us win two games.
3: Big time players make big time plays, and Cleveland will be hoping for that from starting pitcher Gavin Williams. Williams also spent a few minutes with the media and shared this on closing out Game 4 on Thursday.
5: Yeah, the body feels good right now. Been in the training room all morning, just figuring it out. But it's just a normal day, really. I throw a pen on those days, and everybody knows it. So. There's nothing different. Just being able to fill the mound in the game-like situation is even better at that point.
3: And then there's the other side. White Sox unable to close it out at home, but ask manager Will Venable, and he'll tell you this sounds about right.
6: And obviously, yeah, we would love to win game three or four. You know, there's been a couple times where Voter and I have just looked at each other and laughed because we've been kind of joking all year that this is just how it goes between these two clubs. And I think it's a special thing. You know, if you look at just the story of the battle that we've had with these guys throughout the season, coming down to that last weekend for the division, and then here we are with the game five for a chance to go to the CS. I think it's just fitting two really good clubs that are both just very competitive.

0: very talented. And, you know, the heart and soul of the club, the identity of the club really comes through. And I think it's been cool to watch that play out in competition throughout the year.
1: History in his favor so far, too. Road team has won the first four games in the best of five series for the first time since the 2015 ALDS. And they'll do what it takes to play more.
0: Obviously disappointed that we weren't able to win a game, but we have to win a game. And that's, I think, understood with this group, that we have to go out and do whatever we have to do. These guys have bounced back every single time that we've had tough stretches or a tough game. This is no different. And everything's on the line. I think we're excited. We've been in the environment there in Cleveland before, so we're excited to get there and go to work.
1: All right, first pitch set for later tonight at 8 Eastern time. MLB postseason is on ESPN Radio. 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Our Roxy Bernstein and Greg Olson will have the call. SportsCenter All Night, ESPN Radio, checking in on the ice. Rangers Capitals. Alex Ovechkin, 1,006 career goals. That includes the playoffs. Ovechkin, 0 goals and 1 assist. And the first three games of this season, though, Rangers are 4-1 in the first five games. They beat the Capitals 8-1 in the last meeting in April earlier this year. And we're in the second period.
2: A turnover. Here's Jenner shooting. He scores! A turnover by the Rangers. The first goal in a Capitals uniform for Boone Jenner.
1: Capitals Radio Network. Capitals get one more for insurance in the third and win this one 3-1. They improve to 3-1-0 on the season. First season with at least three regulation wins in the first four games in 5 years. Ovi, 0 points, 2 shots on goal in just 13 minutes and 57 seconds of ice time. Boone Jenner, that game-winning goal in the second period, his first career goal with the Capitals. Previous 13 seasons, he was with the Blue Jackets. Speaking of the Blue Jackets, they hosted the Penguins on Friday night. Penguins' consecutive losses after winning the first two games of the season. Sidney Crosby, 1,109 career assists, too shy of tying Ray Borg for the most by a player with a single franchise in NHL history. We go right by regulation in this one, past overtime, and we're in a shootout.
3: Ben Kindle has to score to keep it alive. So Dan Muse does not go with the future Hall of Famers. Ben Kindle. Jackets get a save. They win it. Kindle in on goal. Save made by Cam Talbot. This one is over.
1: 97.1, the fan. A huge save from Talbot, and it preserves the win for the Blue Jackets. 3-2. Talbot, 20 saves, earns a win with his ninth NHL franchise, breaking a tie for the most by a goaltender in NHL history. He's the oldest goaltender in team history to earn a win with the franchise. The Blue Jackets, 22 shots in the second period, the most shots in a period by an NHL team this season. And the Penguins, they're winless in the last three games after winning the first two of the season. Kraken, Red Wings. Red Wings won five straight versus the Kraken. And the Red Wings have a 4.33 goals per game. And we pick it up in the third.
4: Billy Ottovainen tips it in near corner. And Myers oversteps the puck. Ryan Winterton takes hold of it. Now Gaudreau near side. Off the bar! Scores! Seattle goes back to back to back. It's a 4-2 Kraken lead.
1: 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Also had Ducks, Jets. Anaheim runs away with it and beats the Jets 5-1. Punching tickets to the finals? That and more when SportsCenter All Night continues. 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
6: Mike Ditka, the legendary former Chicago Bears coach and first tight end ever inducted into the Pro Football Hall of Fame, has died at the age of 86, as a family announced on Friday. After finishing Game 4 of the American League Division Series on the mound, Cleveland Guardians right-hander Gavin Williams will get the ball to start Game 5 on Saturday, manager Stephen Vogt announced. And Angel Reese scored 22 points. Ryan Howard added 21, and the Atlanta Dream beat the New York Liberty 85-83 on Friday night on ESPN to advance to the WNBA Finals for the first time since 2013.
7: Beavish looking in. Stewart hands it off. Ionescu a deep three. Short. Rebound batted around. Stewart's putback is good. But that is it. For the first time since 2013, the Atlanta Dream are headed to the WNBA Finals.
6: And again, that on ESPN. Chris Burnett with you here on SportsCenter All Night. The fourth-seeded Dream completed the three-game sweep of the Liberty and haven't lost in the postseason this year. In fact, they've now won 10 straight dating to the regular season. Angel Reese, 22 points, 9 rebounds, 3 assists, added 2 blocks. It's her second straight 20-point playoff game. And game night's Q Myers thinks the Dream and Reese have become synonymous.
8: They were tough as nails. I mean, that's the thing about this Atlanta team that you can see, and it doesn't take you watching the whole game. They're not going to back down. Angel Reese, I know she's not everyone's cup of tea. I get that. Everyone's not an Angel Reese fan. But what she brings to the table, whether it's correct or incorrect, she brings some toughness. She brings some little arrogance, a little I don't give a blank about you, and this is what I'm going to do. And her teammates follow that. And you need that person on your team. You need that one where if they're on your team, you love them, but you hate them if they're on the opposite team. That is who she is. That's who she was at LSU when they won the championship, right? She was that agitator. People didn't like her antics, but you know what? She's a winner.
6: And she'll be rewarded with more games to play. Her teammate Ryan Howard, 21 points, 4 of 10 from 3. It's her second 20-point game this postseason. As for the Liberty, Jonquel Jones, 26 points, 14 rebounds, sixth career playoff, 25-point double-double. Brianna Stewart, 26 points, 6 assists, 13 of 13 from the stripe. And her first time in a playoff career, getting swept in a multi-game series. Sabrina Ionescu after the game on falling short on expectations.
9: Yeah, I mean, it's not just go there, it's win. That's the standard that

0: that we've set as the players here, as an organization, is to compete every single year and try and bring championship here. And we fell short, and obviously the league is continuing to grow. The league is continuing to get better. It's not easy to get there, and I think we understand that, and every game is really important. And the way you position yourself and seating and all that, like, is important. Like, starting on the road is hard. I don't think we've done that in the semis before. So, you know, I think for us, the mission and goal is going to stay the same year in and year out. And obviously that's continuing to represent this organization and fight for New York's second championship.
1: And Liberty head coach Chris DeMarco spoke after the game as well on what's next for the squad.
2: I'm going to take some time and, really assess, as I do at the end of every season, not just myself, staff, players, everything, take a look at it. The great part about what I do is that you're constantly learning, and there's new things you learn every single day, every season, things you'll take away, things you'll get rid of, whatever that may be. But I'm really, really proud of our group. I'll say it again.
1: So the Liberty, first time being swept in a multi-game series since the 2012 Eastern Conference semifinals against the Sun. And the Dream, they're now one step closer to a ring. Game one, next Saturday, October 17th, 3:30 Eastern time. And how about the other semifinal?
3: 9 seconds. The Valkyries up 87-77. 3, 2, 1. And the Golden State Valkyries are off to the WNBA Finals in just their second season. 87-77 winners over Las Vegas in Game 3, and they sweep the defending champions in the semis.
1: The call from 95.7 The Game, and the Valkyries close the door on the Las Vegas Aces in their attempt to repeat, and that includes WNBA MVP Asia Wilson. Valkyries first WNBA Finals appearance, the first expansion team to reach the WNBA Finals within their first two series. First series sweep in franchise history. As for Asia Wilson, 21 points, 10 rebounds, 29th career playoff double-double. That's the second most in WNBA history. 12 straight 20-point playoff games. That extends the longest streak in WNBA history. And her 20th career playoff game with 20 points and 10 rebounds. You guessed it, first player in WNBA history to reach that mark. The Aces failed to repeat as champions. They'd won three of the previous four WNBA championships and snap a three-game win streak when facing elimination. Their last loss came in the 2024 semifinals against the Liberty. SportsCenter All Night, ESPN Radio.
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5: This is a complete disaster. You assume Dak Prescott can put points on the board, and it simply doesn't happen.
6: When a winless team comes into your home stadium, yeah, we're supposed to win that. It sucks, and right up there close to embarrassing.
1: And the reaction, the fallout really, continues following the Cowboys' loss at home to the winless Buccaneers on Thursday night, and opinions were flying on Friday. From Unsportsmanlike's Michelle Smallman.
7: You told them the product was going to be better. So, yeah, if you set the bar up here, Super Bowl greatest offense there is, and you can't even win a game at home versus a winless Tampa Bay Bucs team with a backup quarterback, you have told us that that's embarrassing. So don't be upset or surprised when people echo that sentiment based on the expectations that you set.
1: To Stephen A. Smith on First Take.
8: You can't make it up. You can't make it up. You just can't. How about them Cowboys? Christmas always comes early with these dudes. They never let me down.
1: To Harry Douglas on Freddie and Harry.
9: Now, I'm not saying every time you have to light a fire and get into them, yeah. But when it's consistently happening over and over again and guys are being individuals and they are not doing what should be preached to them and coached to them on a weekly basis,
10: sure.
9: It's time for you to deliver that message in a different manner. And you can't always be nice, and buddy-buddy about it. It's okay to be real and raw. And if you're a teammate of these players as well, too, it's okay to call guys out. I don't care if you're a first-year player, second-year player, third-year player, or a 10-year player. I don't give a damn if you're a starter or you're a bench warmer. You should want your teammate to hold you accountable for what you're not doing on a consistent basis on that football field. That's the difference in really great teams and teams that are mediocre and teams that are at the bottom. The really great teams, Freddie Coleman, you don't need a coach to come police and tell you what you're doing wrong and what you need to do as a player.
10: That's
9: your
10: true.
9: Teammates hold you accountable. But it's none of that going on right now in that locker room for the Dallas Cowboys, and it's very shameful.
1: It's about to be a long 10 days for the Cowboys. Be some tough meetings and some tough conversations. Dallas travels to face the Packers on Sunday, October 18th. The news dump continued on Friday. Baltimore Ravens quarterback Lamar Jackson has been officially ruled out of Sunday night's game at the Atlanta Falcons with a left ankle injury. Jackson will miss his first game of the season after not practicing all week. The Ravens will start backup quarterback Tyler Huntley. Mentor on ways the offense changes with Huntley under center.
11: I mean, they're obviously different players, and Lamar is, like I've said before, like he's one of one. But it's also like the Ravens offense and what we do build around the playmakers that we have, the O-line that we have, the running game that we have, the weapons that we have. And so, you know, Snoop's done a great job this week, and we've operated at a high level, and I expect him to play really well.
1: That would be the norm for Huntley. He was 2-0 as a fill-in starter last season. And here he is on getting the full week to prep with the ones.
12: Always, you know, it's just like riding a bike, you know. You just ride a bike one day, you know, you're not going to feel too comfortable if you come back Wednesday and try to drive. But, you know, you do it every day, you feel more comfortable every time you get out there.
13: So the training wheels are off?
12: Yeah, you definitely.
1: So the Ravens and the Dirty Birds meet in Atlanta for Sunday night football, kickoff 8 p.m. Eastern time. And just down the road in the nation's capital, the Washington Commanders announced on Friday that QB1 Jaden Daniels will start Sunday. He'll be without one of his top receivers. And head coach Dan Quinn shared this on what getting his QB back in the lineup means.
14: Command at the line, that's one for sure. The playmaking ability, the third and fourth downs, using his legs, all of those are part of what makes him like special in that way. But I love the accuracy that he throws with, and a good job, obviously, like taking care of the ball. That's going to be premium in this game.
1: ESPN Analytics giving the Commanders just a 6% chance to win the division as of today. A dub in this one sure would help. And we got a battle brewing in the Northwest this weekend. The 4-0 49ers visit the 12th man, Lumen Field, and the 3-1 Seattle Seahawks in a high-stakes NFC West showdown. Seeking their fifth 5-0 start in the Super Bowl era, that since 1967, the 49ers under Kyle Shanahan. And here he is on what stands out about the Seahawks defense.
15: How sound they are, yet still aggressive, if that makes sense. I mean, when they're aggressive, they're very rarely irresponsible. It's real tough to get big plays on them. I think they've been number one in the league 2 years in a row in that, whether it's run or pass game. So they make you work for everything down the field. And then they got a lot of good players out there. When you have to take that many plays to go on a scoring drive, they got a lot of guys that can create some stuff and make some bad stuff happen.
1: Cannot wait for this one. Niners Seahawks kickoff is Sunday at 4:25 Eastern. Tune in for football Sunday action as the New England Patriots host the Las Vegas Raiders. Coverage begins at 12 p.m. Eastern on ESPN Radio and the ESPN app. Football Sunday on ESPN Radio is presented by Gusto. SportsCenter All Night, ESPN Radio, Georgia, Alabama. You get the schedule and you circle this one first. These two have played 76 times. Both teams enter 5-0 or better for just the second time ever in the series, first since 1942. And this one will have some other factors to it as well, including rain, potentially a lot of it. ESPN college football analyst Tim Tebow says that kind of weather might play into one team's favor.
16: Fall security is at a paramount. Yeah. It's always important. It's even more important when the weather is bad. And you look at these quarterbacks, Keelan Russell, who's been playing off of the charts, but Gunnar Stockton has so much more experience. He's played in games like this. He has so much experience of understanding when to force the ball, when to not. And we also have to take into account this Georgia running offense, third best in the country. Their run-stopping defense, second best in the country. I think when you look at which team gets an edge in bad weather, I think it has to be Georgia.
1: It's the Dogs. It's the Tide. 7:30 Eastern, Saturday night on ABC.
17: You get in these types of games, the clock is sped up, the windows are a little bit tighter. Certainly there's a lot at stake.
18: This is always a unique game because you can take record stats and all those things and throw them out the window.
19: They'll have to lean on that defense to be able to keep up with Texas and their defensive offense as well.
1: We brought you the latest on Georgia-Bama, another highly anticipated showdown Saturday is the latest installment of the Red River rivalry at the Texas State Fair in Dallas. Number one Texas trying to win three straight in this series for the first time since the late 90s. The Sooners, they're 0-4-1 in the series when Texas is the AP number one team. Tim Tebow again with a great look at the keys to this game on SportsCenter.
16: The offensive line has been the one question mark for Texas this year. So get it out of your hands. And I think it's also huge that Hollywood Smothers is back. One of the best running backs in the country. Get it out of your hands. Get it to him early. Then when the game starts to develop, now you can take your shots to Ryan Wingo and the Cam Colemans. But the biggest question mark, can this offensive line truly protect him? And one of the things that I've loved so far about Arch, he has been at his best when his best was needed. But if Texas performs to the best of their ability, he won't have to perform that way in the fourth quarter.
10: Yeah.
16: But the biggest question mark for me is John Mateer, right? We've seen him have really high highs and we've seen him have some pretty low lows. But in the fourth quarter so far this year, he's 137th in QBR. 137th. There's no way if this game is close that you have a shot if he's playing that way. But we've also seen him perform extremely well under bright lights going back to early last year. Now, if he can change that, this Oklahoma team, I think they have the recipe to pull off an incredible upset. You play great defense. You don't turn the football. And then if John Mateer could step up, now that's something.
1: We've seen it time and time again. The records, throw them out. Stats, don't matter. This rivalry is as good as it gets. Kickoff set for 3:30 Eastern later today on ABC. Sean McDonough, Greg McElroy, and Katie George on the call. And we got a battle in the Big Ten. Number 21 UCLA travels to hostile Autzen Stadium to face number 13 Oregon. 4-0 UCLA, one of six teams to have already exceeded its win total from last season. And Oregon QB Dante Moore returned to practice this week following that scary collision against USC. But it sounds like it'll be quarterback Dylan Raiola with the ones, head coach Dan Lanning on what he expects.
13: We don't need anything special from Dylan other than doing what he's been doing. But he can play quarterback at a high level. You know, I think he showed his accuracy in this last game. You know, his decision making, you know, I think that's shown up for him. And it's shown up for him in practice. So, again, I would just ask him to keep doing the same things he's been doing in practice.
1: As for Raiola and Moore, Raiola with word on his recent conversations with his teammate.
19: We didn't really talk about the game because in that situation, football is not as important as to me. And in that situation, like, that's a relationship that I hopefully have for a long time. And as my friend and as my buddy, he's back upright. He's back in the building doing what he loves. So I think that's where we can celebrate that. Dante's been saying it all week is, you know, we got to keep pushing and we got to keep growing and find ways to get people open and just following his lead and doing that.
1: Bruins Ducks kick is later today, 3:30 Eastern time. And tune in for all the action in this one. With USC heading to Penn State, coverage begins at 7 p.m. Eastern on ESPN Radio and the ESPN app. A late one wrapping up in Provo. We'll head there next. SportsCenter All Night continues. 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
20: 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Confidence is soaring in New England following a huge road win in Buffalo. Now the Patriots face another tough test as Kirk Cousins and the 3-1 Las Vegas Raiders come to town. 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
8: Iowa won big tonight in the Pacific Northwest, and the 56-yard touchdown run in the first quarter set the tone. Gary Dolphin from Learfield has the call.
10: Shotgun snap. Draw handoff straight ahead. And Moulton breaks free out of the pocket. Can he get the corner turn? Yes. 40, 35, 30, 25, 20. Cuts back middle of the field. 15, 10, 5. Touchdown. Touchdown, Iowa. No flags. Kamari Moulton at his very best.
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11: Juliana Vianen tips it in near corner. And Myers oversteps the puck. Ryan Winterton takes hold of it. Now Gaudreau near side. Off the bar. Scores! Seattle goes back to back to back. It's a 4-2 Kraken lead.
7: Number 3.
8: Louisville beat Florida State tonight 44-20, and Isaac Brown's 68-yard touchdown run iced the game. Paul Fields from Learfield.
12: Fields has 2 receivers to the left. Skinner motions over to the left as well. Hand off to Brown. Works through a hole. Brown to the 40. Brown to the 50. He's going to go again. There is nobody anywhere close. A 68-yard touchdown after a 97-yarder earlier.
7: Number 2.
8: For the first time since 2013, the Atlanta Dream are headed to the WNBA Finals. Here's the call on ESPN2.
13: Beamish looking in. Stewart hands it off. Ionescu a deep 3. Short. Rebound batted around. Stewart's putback is good. But that is it. For the first time since 2013, the Atlanta Dream are headed to the WNBA Finals.
7: Number 1.
8: The Valkyries joined the Dream in the WNBA Finals in only their second year of existence. 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
14: 9 seconds. The Valkyries up 87-77. 3, 2, 1. and the Golden State Valkyries are off to the WNBA Finals in just their second season. 87-77 winners over Las Vegas in Game 3, and they sweep the defending champions in the semi.
8: And how about the Valkyries? First WNBA Finals appearance, first expansion team to reach the finals within its first two seasons, and their first series sweep in franchise history. SportsCenter All Night, ESPN Radio. The late one in Provo wrapped up moments ago. Iowa State visiting number 8 BYU. BYU joins reigning national champion Indiana and runner-up Miami as the only FBS programs to start 4-0 in each of the last three seasons. A win Friday would give the Cougars their third straight 5-0 start, and things went the right direction early to get it done in the second quarter.
15: Can that Cyclone defense rise up again? Second and goal from the 5-yard line. Bachmeier all alone in the backfield. They spread everybody out. Bachmeier looks to throw. He fires left, and it is caught for a touchdown. It almost hit Keon Washington in the back, but then it was caught by Casper for the touchdown, and BYU adds to the lead.
8: BYU Sports Network. The Cougars entered the locker room at halftime leading 14-3. Bear Bachmeier nearly perfect the first 30 minutes. And then later,
15: third down and 6 from the 25 out of the shotgun. Bachmeier, here comes the rush. Bachmeier has time, throws downfield, and he has a man. And this is Glasker. He'll take it all the way for a touchdown, 75 yards.
8: And the Cougars put a 10 spot on the board in the second half and win this one comfortably, 24-10. Bear Bachmeier finished 22-30, 329 yards, and 2 touchdowns. Jalen Rayner for Iowa State, 16-29, 98 yards, and a touchdown. And Aiden Flora, 17 carries, 86 yards, no touchdowns. Other final scores from Friday night's action: Wyoming defeated San Jose State in overtime 16-13. Utah State defeated Washington State 17-16. And that'll do it. The Atlanta Dream and the Golden State Valkyries move on to the WNBA Finals. Angel Reese and Ryan Howard will face Kayla Thornton and Gabby Williams. Game 1 set for next Saturday at 3:30 Eastern Time. What's next for the New York Liberty and the defending champ Las Vegas Aces? Coming up next is the best of ESPN Radio. 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
2: When you say, can the Cowboys defense stop anybody? Is there anybody to stop on the Tampa offense right now?
3: Daniels drops back to the 13, throws it to Bucky on the right side, reaches the ball to the right pylon. Touchdown, Tampa Bay!
4: Well, listen, it's a rookie quarterback on a short week and his second start. 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
3: 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They'll hand it. 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Jumps into the end zone. Touchdown, Tampa Bay!
4: If you're Christian Parker, in no way, shape, or form can you go out there and let your defense embarrass you tonight against these people.
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7: 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The winless, previously winless, Tampa Bay Buccaneers beat the Dallas Cowboys in Dallas 24-16 behind undrafted rookie free agent Jalen Daniels at the quarterback position and Bucky Irving in Texas with a huge game, 165 yards, 241 yards allowed by that Dallas Cowboys defense on the ground. Along with Michelle Smallman, Chris Canty, Evan Cohen with you. Good morning, everybody. How are we doing today?
4: We called it. Dallas Cowboys on upset alert. We called it. We knew it was going to happen, didn't we?
2: You talk now, Smalls. You're just shaking your head.
5: I'm mad at myself that I took them off the untrustables list.
4: Yeah.
5: We have seen this coming from them. They've been up and down all season. We had questions about them. Why do we continue to believe in the hype that year after year surrounds the Dallas Cowboys?
2: Why the big head shake, though? What are you most... like, because I literally, we go to you just now, 2 seconds ago, and you're just shaking your head with the level of disgust. For anyone who doesn't know, Michelle is a Packers fan, not a Cowboys fan. Why already, a minute in the big head shake?
5: Because there are certain things year after year that remain the same. And not being able to trust the Dallas Cowboys after they try and sell you that they're different, that this season is going to be different, is one of them. And I don't know why even for a second I fall for it. Because I didn't want to buy into this hype. When they're talking about we're going to be in LA for the Super Bowl, book it. We're going to be Gotti, the greatest offense there is. Watch out. There's nothing more dangerous than an old man with money. I even was, as the biggest detractor of them,

0: on this set for a second was like, oh, look at the way that the NFC East has fallen. The Dallas Cowboys could cruise to a division championship. And then a game like this happens where you're like, why for 1 second did I ever think it was going to be different?
1: I'm a little bit perturbed by a statement you just made. I'd like to fight you off. When you said the biggest detractor of the Cowboys, I went nuts last year and everybody fought me off on the idea of like, wait, why are we crowning Brian Schottenheimer and the Cowboys? They won 7 games. Why do we think they can go from 7 to the Super Bowl? There's somewhere in between. We are now bickering between the three of us as to who is the biggest detractor of the Cowboys amongst the three of us. There is a lot to get to with this. The word embarrassing is going to come up over and over and over again today, not just because of our analysis, but also because of a stadium worker screaming that at Dak on his way out of the game. But CC, 24-16, that was the score. How did the Buccaneers get this done? From an X's and O's perspective, before we get to the big picture on the drama around the Cowboys, how did Tampa get this done?
2: Well, let me say this. The Dallas Cowboys had their chances in the end of that game. In the fourth quarter, Dak Prescott and that offense was able to get it going. Dak Prescott, fourth quarter against the blitz, was 7-7, 104 yards, with a 118.8 passer rating. He was phenomenal against the blitz in the fourth quarter. The problem was the first three quarters against the blitz. He was 2-13, 31 yards, and 39.6 passer rating. It took him too long to figure out exactly what Ty Bowles was doing. And credit to that Bucs defensive staff, because they did a great job of mixing up the pressures. Dak said it in the postgame. They rarely saw the same look. And if they did, it was because the Cowboys didn't find a way to be able to stop the pressure. Right, they had a lot of guys in Dak Prescott's face, even though the sack numbers weren't there for the Bucs. They were able to pressure him. They were able to get him off his spot. And the Dallas Cowboys offense just wasn't able to adjust. Todd Bowles blitzed Dak Prescott on 20 dropbacks. He had perfect balance in terms of the types of pressures that he was calling. He had 10 man pressures and 10 zone pressures in 20 total blitzes. That is masterclass in terms of a defensive play caller finding a way to keep an offense off balance. And then defensively, the Dallas Cowboys, they have communication issues. But the bigger problem that Christian Parker is facing is effort. If you look at all of those Bucs runs, the explosive runs that they had last night, it wasn't just breakdowns in terms of the X's and O's and support and not setting an edge. It was guys not hustling to the football. Coming out of halftime when Bucky Irvin rips off a 70-yard run, go back and look at the tape. Kenny Clark is loafing. Same thing with Rashawn Gary. Donovan Ezeraku looks like he's doing a tango with Tristan Wirfs going backwards, spinning in all kinds of mess. There are guys there at the point of attack that are unblocked, that don't make the play, that miss tackles.
1: How do you explain that, though?
2: Well, either you're coaching it or you're letting it happen. So I put it on coaching. That's the only thing that it comes down to for me. If your coaches are condoning that type of play, that type of effort, then you're lost as a defense.
1: Yeah,
2: you're
1: watching
2: lost
1: this
2: as a
1: back.
2: Team.
1: I'm watching this back. Deron Bland, definitively effort on this play. The rest of them on the play you're talking about, yeah, they're falling all over each other.
2: Huh. There are guys, they're unblocked. There are two linebackers for the Dallas Cowboys that tackle each other.
1: And that's not a good thing, you're saying?
2: No, it's not a good thing. But again, this all falls at the feet of the head coach and the coordinator. And it's up to them to fix it. And so far, they haven't been able to get it done. They've played 5 games. In 4 of those games, those offenses set season highs in terms of yardage totals. You are the get-right game for everybody in the National Football League, for every offense that is struggling to find their footing. They can't wait to play the Dallas Cowboys. They are circling it on their schedule. And for all of the excuse making that everybody will come up with, Cowboys, 3 games in 11 days, one of them being the International Series down in Brazil. Okay, yeah, whatever. You had a undrafted rookie quarterback in his second career start on the road on a short week, and you couldn't find a way to get that done. That is a historically bad loss for the Dallas Cowboys. So when you say people are going to float out the term embarrassing, yeah, it was embarrassing. I don't give a damn that the other guys get paid too. Jalen Daniels is an inexperienced quarterback that was undrafted. And I get it, how you come into the league is how you come into the league. But he doesn't have a lot of experience.
1: Right.
2: And he looked like a seasoned vet out there. The Tampa Bay Buccaneers held the ball for damn near 40 minutes. If you're Christian Parker, you let that happen. You let that happen. I couldn't believe this stat when I saw it, Ev Smalls, but this is wild. Jalen Daniels is the first undrafted rookie quarterback to lead a winless team to a win in the common draft era. The first one. Ain't never happened before. Historically bad for the Dallas Cowboys.
0: How about them Cowboys?
2: Cowboys hadn't lost to a team 0-4 or worse at home since 1975. That's 50 years ago. So when there's an employee for the Cowboys that is mumbling, embarrassing.
1: Let me just jump in on this.
2: Let me say it.
1: It wasn't an employee. I'm saying I presented it wrong.
2: Well, whoever it was, when there's a media member, employee, anybody that's around the team, that's around the locker room, that's around the players, that's calling it embarrassing, and the players take issue with it, guess what? It was embarrassing. And if you're taking issue with it, don't be mad at people calling it what it is. Be mad at yourself because you put it out there for the world to see. That was a primetime game. You put that on tape, not them. Hey, something got to change in Dallas. I don't know if it's firing Christian Parker, demoting Christian Parker. Something got to change because what happened last night is unacceptable. And ownership told you as much.
1: Okay, well, let's hear from the owner of the team. That is Jerry Jones. You reference it. Disappointed in the loss. Surprised how well Tampa ran the ball. But just for clarification purposes, my fault, not CeCe's on this. I said a stadium employee. It was a third-party contracted personal driver that was in the bottom part, the like basement area of the stadium by the locker room that I guess said...
2: Well, that's where the parking lot is.
1: Yeah. So then that person said it was embarrassed. There's video of Dak kind of looking at the person, staring them down. Then Dak talked to a security person that he was walking with who then went to try to find the person. I don't know what you're going to do to a person to say embarrassed. Like, that's their right to say that. But you reference the owner of the team, Jerry Jones. Here's what he had to say postgame.
3: Extraordinarily, extraordinarily disappointed. You really do need to get it done when it's there to take. And they basically were very physical. I thought both their fronts. Was really surprised at how well they ran the ball, how they ran it between the tackles. That was surprising. And we thought if they were going to run it, they'd do it outside. And thought we'd put it on the quarterback's shoulders. Their staff, their quarterback, all their players got a great victory here tonight. And it was a tough loss for us.
1: Something's got to change, you said, in Dallas. They have 10 days. 10 days now. Christian Parker, Smalls, I want to say, I could be wrong, he was on one of your power rankings, all the small things, something going into the season as like one of the hot names around the NFL as a defensive coordinator.
0: X-Factors, I think it was.
1: X-Factors, thank you. CeCe's already putting his job in question.
0: Could be an X-Factor, could be positive or negative.
1: That is true.
0: And by the way, you said this Dallas Cowboys defense is a get-right game for teams, they circling it? Good, because they have the Packers next.
2: There you go.
0: Good timing.
1: By the way, it is interesting what you're saying, because the Packers this week have the Bears without Caleb. The two of the guys that CeCe mentioned that were effortless last night are Packers guys, Kenny Clark and Rashawn Gary, who they got rid of.
0: Yeah, that's right.
1: And now and Micah's probably not going to play in that game. But we got to dive deeper into this embarrassing thing. Because I don't know how they're going to fight off the idea that this is, whether it's a driver, whether it's Chris Canty, whether it's a player, how could you lose at home to a winless team and not say that you're embarrassed by that?
0: With a backup quarterback. A winless team with a
1: undrafted rookie free agent backup quarterback. By the way.
0: Right.
1: That man is impressive.
0: You liked him for a long time.
1: Jalen Daniels, hire him. Like CEOs of Fortune 500 companies are looking at that guy and say, bring him in the moment he retires. He's impressive.

0: Marshall Faulk, Mr. New Orleans. 1,000% yes. I just want to see what it's like. And I stayed out with Marshall till 3 in the morning, and it was a night to remember.
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4: We had a situation in the family yesterday that I need to bounce off Devin and Bubba to figure out who's at fault for what went down. So yesterday, we got a text in our family group chat, and all it said, it was from my sister. It was, "Dad just drank 2-month spoiled milk out of our refrigerator." So, Dad, walk me through exactly how the hell this happens.
5: So my wife and I are at my daughter's house. She has two kids, like 2 and 1, basically. Going to be 3 and 1, and she's pregnant again, due in February. So we live 10 minutes from there. We're over helping occasionally. And when I go over there, I like to grab some snacks. It's great kid snacks around the house. So I grab a snack, and I need to drink something. I open the fridge, and don't at me. I drink out of the carton, okay? So that's just the way it
4: is. First off, that's kind of a wild move. I get that she is related to you, but that's kind of a wild move at somebody else's house.
5: Yeah.
4: She's like, you don't know what but I mean, like, Ben is not directly related to you, her husband, who might use that for cereal, any untold number of things, and you're just drinking out of the jug in his house.
5: Listen, dude played football like we did. You used to share in water bottles and everything. I think he's okay.
4: I don't know if that plays outside of that context.
6: Yeah, so, well, just grab a glass.
4: Regardless, Bubba and Devin, is that fair or foul to start off with?
6: Absolutely foul.
7: I hate that. My dad used to do that, too, and I hated it.
5: Here's the thing. Ben, after playing in the NFL, is going to be a doctor. He's in residency, so he's never home, so he's never going to know. So I don't care.
4: Well, I mean, he knows now.
5: He does. So I ate a snack, and I need something to drink, and I open the fridge, and there's a carton of milk. And I just start chugging it. And I take a couple of chugs and swallow it, and I'm like, this kind of tastes like orange juice, like sour, like orange juice.
7: Oh, God.
5: And I look at the carton, and it says milk. And then I'm looking, okay, is it a funky kind of milk? Soy something weird milk? And it wasn't.
4: Is this almond milk?
5: Oh, yeah.
4: Is my dad's first thought. Is this one of your guys' newfangled milks?
5: Yes. Is this some sort of healthy milk squeezed out of an almond? I mean, you know. So, and it tastes horrible going down. And then I look. And this is yesterday, so this is, what, October 7th? I look, and it says, drink by August 24th.
4: No!
5: Oh,
4: no.
5: So I'm like, Sydney, what the? She's right there. I'm like, what the hell? She's like, oh, I used that a while ago to bake cookies or whatever. I said, and you just left it in there? She's like, well, why didn't you read the expiration date? I'm like, no. Absolutely not. You don't go into someone's fridge, even if I poured it in a glass and did it the right way. I'm not looking. You're assuming it's good milk. I'm not assuming it's a month and a half late and spoiled.
4: Didn't it smell? Like, I'm more surprised you didn't catch a whiff of it.
5: I opened it and I chugged it. And when you're chugging, you're not breathing. And it was like the second gulp that I was like, oh,
7: that must have tasted.
6: I love how your rationale is. When I go into someone else's fridge and I take from the carton, I expect it to be perfectly good milk.
5: Yeah, I mean, who expects a month and a half old milk past the expiration to be sitting in a fridge?
4: This is such a perfect embodiment of my father and his idea of boundaries. My dad just routinely blows past stop signs when it comes to normal human decorum. We were back at Notre Dame, and they've got this wonderful new art museum on the edge of campus. And me and my mom and our friend Jordy go over there, and we're walking around and checking out the museum. And at one point, we look over, and my dad is just touching the artwork. Like, my dad is a toddler, a 63-year-old toddler, who's just reaching out and touching statues and stuff in there. And we look over and we're like, what are you doing? This

0: isn't your stuff. And his justification for this was, if it's not in a glass enclosure or does not have roping around it or something to delineate it from the public, in his view, you're allowed to touch it, which feels insane.
1: Wait a minute.
0: It goes directly back to this conversation.
1: Wait
0: about
1: a minute. Devin and Bubba, I asked the both of you. I'm in the museum, right? And there are actually things that are covered in glass, and there are actually things behind ropes. So I know I'm not touching those. Sure. So things that aren't, I'm kind of feeling what they feel like.
2: Well, why do you need to touch them in the first place?
1: Because it's different art and it's different structures.
0: Are
1: and
0: you
1: I
0: blind?
1: I wanted to get a feel of it. And there was no sign that said do not touch. There was no rope around
0: it. Thank you, Bubba. It is 100% implied.
1: Why is it implied?
0: In an art museum that you don't go in here and touch stuff.
1: What if it's a touching museum?
0: Then it would say it would be welcome to the touching museum.
3: Do you have any signs that have to have up about do not touch for every painting?
1: Well, or just a one sign in the room that says don't touch the artwork. There wasn't one of those.
2: Oh, this looks like it'd be fun to rip.
1: And there was clear delineation of art pieces that were covered in a case or with a rope around it. And I knew not to touch those.
3: Yeah,
1: but there
3: good.
1: Were those that weren't so, and they were like different textures. So I'm like, maybe they want us to feel the texture. And I did.
0: You see, and again, the Golics here on ESPN Radio, my father is just routinely walking into things with the unbridled white man confidence of, oh, yeah, surely I can do this. We had a friend who had a house, wasn't at the house. My dad just walks up, tries to walk in the door. There are other people staying there, and he just walks in like he owns the place here. My mom is running down the street, terrified of being associated with my dad, who just does not understand the normal boundaries of society, and that one person's house, just because you know them, isn't yours if you're not there to just walk up in and check out.
2: Hey, you got milk?
1: Place was for sale. Didn't think anybody would be living in it when it's for sale. Found out that there was, and found out also they had a dog, which I closed the door pretty quickly. And running the stop signs, let's not make it sound like I'm reckless. I only go through them quickly when there's no other cars around and there's no real reason to stop.
0: Dear God, I mean, this is just you guys see what I'm dealing with now. I'm so glad because you try and gaslight the rest of our family make us feel insane
1: Hold
0: for the
1: it.
0: Art exhibit stuff.
1: Hold it.
0: Devin and Bubba, the voices of reason here. Like, I think the rest of America, at the Golics on Twitter, is my dad insane for going and touching the art in a museum?
1: Let's go back to the beginning of this conversation, which you have deflected. And Bubba and Devin, whose fault is it about the expired milk?
2: I mean, listen, my own family will tell you I am anal about like the expiration date on anything. If I will look at that first. If it's like
1: really?
2: One day past, I'm like, oh, can't eat it, can't drink it. So I'm putting this on you.
1: Really?
2: It gets past the smell test. Again, you're going in, you're taking it from the carton instead of pouring it into a glass. That's two strikes on you, in my opinion. I think this is on you. I'm sorry.
0: If you poured it into the glass, maybe you then see the likely clumps that have built up as this churtles out of the carton instead of slugging it from there. Bubba, you in the same camp here?
3: I mean, I gotta at least give Sydney one strike for leaving it in the
1: yes.
2: If it was
3: August.
2: September, or
3: I mean,
2: something,
3: that's crazy.
2: August is insane.
3: August is ridiculous. But to Junior's point, it's a little wild that Senior did not even smell when you open the smell when you open it must have been terrible. So I think you're both in the wrong, 50-50 split. But Sydney gets at least one pretty big strike for leaving that in the fridge since August.
1: And bottom line is, I'm the one ended up on the toilet.
3: I mean, it must have been terrible.
0: This is a situation where, you know, you have to look at learned behavior. My parents in their pantry routinely have stuff that's in there. When they moved out of their house in Connecticut, we were going through and clearing the pantry. We found spices, different things in there where the expiration date was from like the first Bush administration.
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11: You went all in on this, Michael Douglas, because there's a lot of your personal life in this.
12: I did. And then I started thinking, well, look, what about my films? I'm kind of got this image of sort of that gray area. You know, a lot of my movies always are struggling with the moral dilemmas of doing the right thing, but there's always that bad side of us, and will the guy make the right decision and all of that. And so I decided I got to go all in. If I'm going to write a biography and my life, yes, your work is your sort of major, but you have to also deal with the pain and the good side, the bad side. And so I started about 18 months ago and working hard with Shane. Mostly I was living in Spain, and time change, we do 2-3 hours a day back and forth. And then I got really scared, because as opposed to a movie where you're playing a character, an actor, you know, your book, you're just laying out your whole story in your life. And so I'm just been shocked and surprised, and here we are. I'm going number one with a lot of bad stories. And
11: let's call them interesting.
12: All right.
11: And so it started 18 months ago. So it's not true that you said, I'm not writing a book until the Knicks win a championship again. You started Brunson started.
12: No, the Knicks win was my motivation to finish. You know,
11: that's how great was that?
12: I was just old fashioned, brought me back to Earl of Pearl Monroe and the Knicks, the old days, plus the Frazier, just total guts.

0: And the fact that Walt Frazier was at some of these games too, right? And Brunson's doing this stuff for Ewing in a way, and for, you know, Frazier. Why I'm getting goosebumps.
1: This completed the generation and pulled it together.
0: Yeah.
1: Why can't the Jets do that? I mean,
0: well, we're out of time. We don't have enough time to get into that. But yeah, I know, because you're a Jet fan from the Namath days or something?
1: No, I was a Giants fan. I was Y.A. Tittle, Frank Gifford and everything. And then Broadway Joe came on, you know, and that fur coat and that announcement on Super Bowl III, we're going to win.
0: Yeah.
1: And they did it. And I love these guys. They were fantastic.
0: Right.
1: And that was it.
0: To this, to the current day, I'm with you. All right, so your book, again, One Hell of a Ride, where all books are acquired right now, the number one nonfiction selling book on planet Earth. We have a game called there it is up on the screen right there, One Hell of a Ride. So we play a game called Celebrity True or False.
1: Okay.
0: Where, you know, we're wondering what's true and what's not about what's been written about your work, but you've written about your work. So instead of playing Celebrity True or False, we're going to play, is this really true?
1: Okay.
0: Okay. And then we, you know, it's a little high register where we're like, I gotta believe it. But still, we still have the production value, which we appreciate you as a producer, an Academy Award winning producer. Here we go. Celebrity True or False with Michael Douglas. Please hit it.
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3: The truth.
0: Sure you recognize that voice? Yes? You recognize that voice of Jack Nicholson?
1: Jack Nicholson, sure.
0: And that's the way we start here. Is it true, really true, that you attempted to convince Deborah Winger to take on the role of Joan Wilder in Romancing the Stone over dinner with Danny DeVito, Jack Nicholson, and the director, Robert Zemeckis? That happened.
1: No, but okay. there's you with an explanation
0: please,
1: for it.
0: Yes.
1: Okay,
0: yeah.
1: So the studio wanted Deborah Winger for the role,
0: okay,
1: and I had an initial lunch. It started as a lunch with her at the Lucy's Al Adobe down here in Los Angeles. Yes. And all I can tell you is lunch ended at about 6 o'clock at night, and I don't know how many margaritas later, and I was staggering out of there, and I didn't have a yes answer from her yet. Wasn't sure. Then Bob Zemeckis and I went down to Mexico to scout, to do the scouting for the movie.
0: For the movie, yeah.
1: For Romancing the Stone.
0: Yes.
1: And it's sort of like that movie that you read in the script, you know, Rome Burns, two words which could mean 2 months. And Romancing the Stone, which we loved the script, but then when we got into the realities of mudslides, and this is before Greens, we saw it was going to be a really, really tough picture and very hard, and for Joan Wilder, the character. So, she was making terms of endearment in Texas. So Bob Zemeckis and I come up to Texas to meet with Deborah. And, you know, we're kind of scared because we've just been seeing, and we have starting another one of those dinners. And she's not making a decision. And we're walking home after dinner. We're all walking home and feeling good. And you know how somebody go, oh, you, and it hits you in the arm. Well, Deborah goes, oh, you, and she leans over and bites me in the arm. Oh, bites me in the arm. We laugh about it. We laugh, and I go back to the hotel room. I got, jeez, it's bleeding. And so I'm going, I don't know, man. I said, I don't know about the jungle, you know. And so I go back to the studio, and they want to get the update on how our location sound go and everything. And Deborah Winger, and I said, well, how is it? I started crying. I said, I can't do it. I can't go to the desert with Deborah. You know,
0: she bit you in the arm just walking the streets of Texas?
1: Yeah. Well, I mean, it was, she did it in a fun way. Okay. You know, I mean, it was nothing bad about it. But we realized, so the studio executive had a neighbor next door. He said, well, this actress came over for a get a sugar the other day. Her name was Kathleen Turner. She just did a movie called Body Heat.
0: Oh, yes.
1: And she might be really, really, really good. And so that was how Deborah could not make a decision on where she wanted to. And so Kathleen said yes, and that's how that came about. But no Danny, no Jack Nicholson.

0: and just
1: no Jack,
0: no Jack.
1: Okay, so were you, you obviously knew Jack from Cuckoo's Nest, right? Is that where you first met Jack Nicholson?
0: Yeah,
1: when he was on the set of
0: Before that, but yeah, that was where we first met him.
1: Good Jack story. I know it's open ended. What's a good Jack Nicholson story that you have, Michael Douglas?
0: A good Jack Nicholson story. Where do we start? Well, I guess the first really when we got was that he was late for rehearsal. We had 2 weeks of rehearsal up at the Oregon State Mental Hospital where we were shooting. And our cast, which was a mix of New York and L.A. actors,
1: yes,
0: were really into it. We had all the cooperation of the mental hospital from Dr. Brooks, who played the actual doctor in the movie, and he had arranged for actors to be in group therapy sessions mm-hmm. with characters that would match what their disease might be.
1: Mm-hmm.
0: We had actors sleeping the nights in their beds at the hospital. And I just remember, and Jack arrived the second week for the rehearsal,
1: mm-hmm.
0: didn't recognize any of these guys. I watched him the first morning, and he's, you know, then we break for lunch, and he's looking all around. And finally, he throws his tray, and he walks outside. And I'm worried, oh, my God, what's happening?
1: Yeah.
0: I go outside. It's Jack, you all right? And, who are these guys? Who are these people? He was sure they all were nuts. You know, they don't even break character at lunch. Nothing, they never break. But he's just in a Jack's magic is that he is more open
1: mm-hmm.
0: in front of a camera than he is outside in real life.
1: No kidding.
0: He uses the camera as an excuse to be totally vulnerable. And I think that's why he's such a wonderful actor.
1: Celebrity True or False here with Michael Douglas. True or False, the ending of Fatal Attraction was rewritten twice during the course of the movie being greenlit and made.
0: False.
1: Okay.
0: It was the end of the movie was changed once.
1: Once.
0: And that was when we saw the cut, the final cut, the picture worked like gangbusters.
1: Mm-hmm.
0: And without telling them the whole plot, remember this movie and everything else about this woman taking over. But in the movie, there was a fight that I have with Glenn Close with a knife, and she comes at me with a knife in the picture, and I grab the knife and I'm going to take it. And then the end of the picture was her, Madame Butterfly, was playing the opera,
1: mm-hmm.
0: and the camera moved in, and she was sort of in a lotus position, and she took the knife, and she slit her throat and killed herself, but you knew that my fingerprints were on the knife.
1: Mm-hmm.
0: And so she won.
1: Set you up.
0: She set me up.
1: Oh.
0: So the audience, what had happened was, she had done such a brilliant performance and was so strong.
1: Mm-hmm.
0: The audience went, no, you gotta kill her. Somebody's gotta kill her. You can't let her get away with this.
1: Mm-hmm.
2: 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South Carolina marches into Gainesville looking to pull off a statement upset against a 4-1 16th ranked Florida Gators.
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4: 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Steve just called them the best team in football. 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

0: Same Thing with Freddie and Harry.
1: Oh, we know you got plenty to say about that colossal disaster failure involving the Dallas Cowboys losing to a winless, no longer winless Tampa Bay Buccaneers team. 0-4 coming in, 1-4 coming out. Say what you got to say at 888-SAY-ESPN, 888-729-3776. Because HD, I warned people before the season got started about the Cowboys defense. Oh, they got Christian Parker, the new defensive coordinator. They got these new guys and everything like that. They have plenty of new pieces. This defense is not going to be as bad as it was last year. You know what? They were right. They're worse. Each and every team they played this year has gotten at least 378 yards of total offense. They allowed a Tampa Bay Buccaneers team with an undrafted quarterback and Jalen Daniels to go 19 for 23 throwing the football. And then they allowed Bucky Irving, who's a really good running back, to get in touch with his inner Derrick Henry and run downhill against them for a 165. They ran for 240 yards of total offense. I warn people, don't look at different things and new things and say, now it's got a new shine. Out with the old, in with the new. They're right. They're not as bad as they were last year. HD, this defense is worse through week 5 in Dallas.
2: Freddie, I'll be honest with you. I never thought in a million years that the Dallas Cowboys defense could be any worse than they were a season ago. Right? I'm tapping the floor with my foot, ladies and gentlemen.
1: I'm cursing it. I was cursing the TV last night, the Cowboys fan.
2: I'm tapping the floor with my foot. This defense is underground from what they were last year. Last year, they were here, right here on the floor.
1: Right.
2: They are underground. I'm talking about you have to dig up a large amount of dirt to understand where this defense is at the moment. And Freddie, it's like that Public Enemy song, don't believe the hype.
1: Well, yeah.
2: Don't believe the hype. I tried to get you to believe the hype before the season started.
1: Yeah.
2: You stayed still. You was firm in your thought process.
1: Absolutely.
2: You said, I have to see it to believe it.
1: Mm-hmm.
2: But what I witnessed with my two eyes last night, one of the things or a few things that coaches should never have to coach from any type of player or unit.
1: Because you said they just want to get up, and I circled this.
2: Attitude, energy, effort. And it was not there last night in any phase of the game, but I'm going to start defensively. Freddie, they had 14 missed tackles last night.
1: That's it?
2: 14.
1: I thought they had more.
2: I agree with you there. They allowed 241 rush yards and 2 rushing touchdowns. They had 4 penalties on defense that allowed the Tampa Bay Buccaneers to get first downs. And then they allowed the Buccaneers offense to be 7 for 13 on third downs.
1: Including one on 3rd and 21.
2: The 3rd and 21 is what really threw me for a loop. I'm sitting in my hotel room and I'm watching the game. I said, oh, man, they got him, 3rd and 21. When Emeka Ibuka caught the football, I said, how is this even possible? But the time, the inability to, I would say, pressure the quarterback and sack the quarterback and get him on the ground.
1: Mm-hmm.
2: Jalen Daniels had all the time in the pocket to make the throw.
1: Absolutely.
2: But then to be so lackluster in coverage and not aware of the down and distance, keep everything in front of you, force the quarterback to throw the ball short, rally up, and make the tackle. But even that's not a given because, boy, I thought it was as simple as see ball, get ball when we were all young and growing up playing Mighty Might, a little league football.
1: Uh-huh.
2: See ball, get ball, it's not relevant when you talk about the Dallas Cowboys and their defense.
1: Yeah.
2: So when I say don't believe the hype, turn it up for me, y'all.

0: Don't believe the hype. Don't believe the hype. Anything that I told you about the Dallas Cowboys before the season and their defense, don't believe the hype.
1: Mm-hmm.
0: I was wrong.
1: I warned you. I'm going to give you another different Public Enemy song when it comes to Cowboys defense. They can't get up. They always get down. They're like 911, a joke in your town when it comes to the Dallas Cowboys and their defense. This is when you know things are this bad for the Cowboys defense. When Jerry Jones, the owner of the Cowboys, continues to be the voice of reason. But even Jerry Jones, I'm starting to have my limits.
2: Extraordinarily disappointed. You really do need to get it done when it's there to take. And they basically were very physical. I thought both their fronts. Was really surprised at how well they ran the ball, how they ran it between the tackles. And that was surprising. And we thought if they were going to run it, they'd do it outside. And I thought we'd put it on the quarterback's shoulders, their staff, their quarterback, all their players. Got a great victory here tonight. And it was a tough loss for us.
1: When Jerry Jones sounds like that, at this point, I know we're in bizarro world. Because normally, Jerry would be all about cameras here, microphones there, and saying this, saying that. He was like, look, because he knew the game plan. They shared the game plan with him. If they had executed that game plan, we're not talking about an embarrassing loss by the Dallas Cowboys, another pitiful effort by their defense. He said it perfectly. They have a rookie quarterback. We weren't expecting the bouncer to the outside, but why do we not make the adjustments? I'm not trying to speak for Jerry Jones, but when Jerry Jones is making sense, that's when things are really bad with the Dallas Cowboys and their defense.
3: Well, you have to be honest about what you're seeing if you're the general manager and also the owner of the football team, and that's exactly what Jerry Jones is doing. Freddie, Quinnen Williams is making a lot of money.
1: Mm-hmm.
3: I need Quinnen Williams to start showing up for the 2026 NFL season for the Dallas Cowboys. Kenny Clark, where has he been?
1: Oh, he looks great.
3: He's been non-existent.
1: Yeah.
3: Deron Bland is making a ton of money. Yeah. They recently just paid him not too long ago.
1: He can't even keep his own feet in secondary.
3: The way Tez Johnson made him fall down on that explosive play on the second possession of the second half for the Tampa Bay Buccaneers on offense was very, very shameful. And then you have an opportunity towards the end of the ball game to catch an interception and run to the end zone. And now all the offense has to do is get the two-point conversion.
1: Right.
3: You dropped it. Yeah. That's what they paid you for.
1: Yeah.
3: They paid you.
1: He did everything right except catch the ball.
3: To catch the football and returned it in the end zone for a touchdown. That was one of the bold, I would say, bullet points from your agency to Jerry Jones and Stephen Jones to pay you the money that they're paying you. Is that you intercept the football and you can take it to the crib.
1: Because he catches that ball. That's a pick six. No one's catching him. Not a soul. But that was a colossal, colossal failure again. It was a whole big pizza pie of failure. Slice here, slice there, slice everywhere. That's the kind of pizza they had last night that they served up to themselves. It's not just on the defense. The offense didn't play well after the first drive. The coaching at times, the decisions were lackluster as well. It was an embarrassment. And you know what, Dallas Cowboys? You earned this embarrassment. It's not just the defense being embarrassing. The offense had no imagination. You pointed this out today. By the way, he's Harry Douglas. I'm Freddie Coleman. It's still Love Friday, but we got no love for the Cowboys today on Freddie and Harry on ESPN Radio, the ESPN app, and Sirius XM Channel 80. You said something today on Get Up as well that I couldn't wait to circle that, and I couldn't wait to bring this to now. Involving everybody, not just the Cowboys defense, everybody in the Cowboys. Energy and effort is non-negotiable. You said that this morning on Get Up, and you said, if I'm a coach, I don't care if I'm Christian Parker, I don't care if I'm Brian Schottenheimer, the head coach, or any position coach, if you see what you saw from that defense, or you saw from that offense, or not running the ball more enough when you ran the ball pretty well in that first drive, energy and effort is non-negotiable. So what are you going to do about it now if you're Dallas? Because now it's got to be about the point saying, man, we're not putting up with this ish anymore. Defensively, offensively, even coaches have to be held accountable with this whole thing under Brian Schottenheimer's watch. The way that this defense has continued to look porous week in and week out. I'm going to say it again. They played five games this year. Not one offense has had less than 378 yards of total offense. The only offense that did that were the Baltimore Ravens, who has a better offense than any other four teams they played. And they're the worst of the bunch compared to everybody else. You said it best. Energy and effort is non-negotiable. What kind of Jedi mind?

0: mind tricks that they better start playing with themselves to have guys play like they're supposed to play, whether a big money player or not a big money player.
1: I would also say from a former player standpoint, it's time for players to hold themselves accountable as well, too. And I get it, like from a coaching perspective, and Dante Whitner brought this up. We have so many coaches that want to be buddy-buddy with these players. Mm-hmm. And I'm going to say it as real and as raw as possible. I don't believe in kissing no player's ass. I believe when they aren't performing at the level they need to perform at, especially when they're making top dollar. Now, I'm not saying every time you have to light a fire and get into them, but when it's consistently happening over and over again and guys are being individuals and they are not doing what should be preached to them and coached to them on a weekly basis, it's time for you to deliver that message in a different manner. And you can't always be nice, nice and buddy-buddy about it. It's okay to be real and raw. And if you're a teammate of these players as well, too, it's okay to call guys out. I don't care if you're a first-year player, second-year player, third-year player, or a 10-year player. I don't give a damn if you're a starter or you're a bench warmer. You should want your teammate to hold you accountable for what you're not doing on a consistent basis on that football field.
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0: Gillespie. 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
1: We get ready for a huge game five between the Guardians and White Sox.
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3: As far as I'm concerned, Coach Ditka is the gold standard in terms of this place. 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
4: 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Week 6 of college football is upon us. The latest from the NFL. And the sports world lost a legend on Friday. More on that in a moment. But we'll start in the desert with the W. Golden State Valkyries in Las Vegas to face the defending champ Aces. Valkyries lead the five-game series 2-0 going into this one. Trying for the sweep. One win away from becoming the first WNBA expansion team to reach the finals within their first two seasons in the league. They'd be the fourth expansion team to do so in WNBA or NBA history. But not so fast. Aces have won three straight games when facing elimination, one win shy of breaking a tie for their longest streak in franchise history. And teams trailing 2-0 in a best of five, they've never come back and won the series in WNBA history. 0-19 all time, early in the first.
5: But out to a wide open Thorne for a left wing three. That's good. And finally, the Valkyries score. So Kayla Thorne went 3 of 5 from deep on Wednesday. Hits her first 3-point attempt of this game. And the Valkyries trail just 5-3.
4: 95.7 the game. Las Vegas carried a 45-36 lead into halftime. We then jump ahead to the fourth quarter.
5: Burton wants another screen. Kia will provide it. Between the leg dribble, driving down the left alley. Runner off the glass. It's Benson for Veronica Burton. What a tough shot by V. 8-0 run for the Valkyries. They lead 71-69. 1:06 to go in the fourth.
4: And Vegas's Jackie Young hits a layup with just 26 seconds remaining to force overtime and in extra minutes.
5: Driving down the right alley, it's Burton, right elbow, up top the Stokes, reversing left side for Gabby Williams, getting downhill, foul line pull up, jumper is gone for Gabby!
4: And Gabby finished with 16 points, 12 in the fourth in overtime alone. The Valkyries outscored the Aces 16-6 in OT and get the win, 87-77. Golden State officially punches its ticket to the WNBA Finals. The Valkyries, it's their first WNBA Finals appearance, and it's their first series sweep in franchise history. Aces head coach Becky Hammon after the game.
6: I wouldn't say we have like that Dennis Rodman person with that. It just is in their DNA. We have people with other great strengths, but somebody that just hammers the offensive glass like that, we didn't really have that.
4: The Aces failed to repeat as champions. They'd won three of the previous four WNBA championships. It's the first time being swept since the 2020 WNBA Finals against the Storm and first time being swept under Becky Hammon. They'd won at least one game in each of the first 12 playoff series under Hammon. Golden State will host game one of the finals. Tip-off scheduled for next Saturday, October 17th at 3:30 p.m. Eastern. And what about the other half of these semifinals? Atlanta Dream in the city that never sleeps to face the New York Liberty on ESPN2. Atlanta in control of this series 2-0. And after an overtime win in game two, and speaking of game two, what a game. There were 17 lead changes, 8 ties. The Liberty pushed the game to overtime with a big three-pointer with just 10 seconds left. But Atlanta got it done in extra minutes and now just one win away from a trip to the finals. The Dream jumped out to a 44-39 halftime lead and will pick it up in the third.
7: Canada springs in for the rebound, dashing down the floor. Canada the cup again. What a finish. Plus the foul. Jordan Canada puts Atlanta back in front and a chance for three.
4: And then it was New York that would make a run in the third quarter, outscoring the Dream to carry a lead into the final frame. We're in the fourth, New York with a slight lead.
7: On the drive, swings it to the corner. 5 to shoot. Jones, methodical, good look.

0: Bo-Tubes can't hit the three. Jones, the offensive rebound. Ionescu, you bet! 4-3 of the game for Sabrina Ionescu. 1:20 to go in the fourth. Canada flips it in! Another acrobatic finish from Jordan Canada.
1: And the Atlanta Dream defeat the Liberty 85-83 to advance to the WNBA Finals for the first time since 2013, their fourth WNBA Finals appearance in franchise history. The Dream, it's their fifth straight playoff win, longest streak in franchise history. Angel Reese, 22 points, 9 rebounds, 3 assists, 2 blocks. It's her second straight 20-point playoff game, her first two 20-point playoff games of her career. And she joined our Angel Gray on the court after the game.
2: You said a couple of things just walking over here, and you said, wow, oh my God, what's going through your mind right now as you go to your first finals for your career, but also for this franchise since 2013?
3: I manifested this. When I came to Atlanta, I knew what I was getting. This team has poured so much into me. We poured so much to each other. I posted and tweeted 10-10-25 that I was manifesting the finals, and this is my moment. I'm supposed to be here. I thank God for this moment, and I'm just so thankful.
2: Even without Alicia Gray, this team has rallied around each other to get things done. I saw you tell her post game, "I got you," of game two. Can you talk about the collective effort to close things out on the road?
3: I said, this is what you brought me here for. I got your back, you got my back, and I'm glad to have her back for the finals. She's definitely a missing piece for us, but it goes to show how talented this group is. Every single night, we just fight, fight, fight. Kudos to New York. Hell of a team. Hell of a year. Great vets. But I'm just really proud of this group, and we continue to move on. And Atlanta, we going to the finals, baby.
2: Last thing about the managing of the emotions. I know that that was something that was a goal to talk about all throughout this season. Doing that, show the talk about the discipline that that had to take and that was shown in the second half.
3: That's tough. It's tough when so much is thrown at you. It's tough when you're playing in such a great environment like this. They support women's basketball here better than a lot of places. So I'm just super grateful to be here, be in this moment, and I'm going to enjoy it with this team. I'm so happy.
2: Want to say anything to Atlanta?
3: Atlanta, I can't wait to see you in the finals!
1: And the Liberty, first time being swept in a multi-game series since the 2012 Eastern Conference semifinals against the Sun. The Dream are now one step closer to the big dream that is winning the finals. They'll face the Valkyries game one again next Saturday at 3:30 Eastern time. SportsCenter All Night, ESPN Radio 2, the Gridiron, college football in prime time under the Friday night lights. Number 20, Iowa at Washington. Iowa leads the all-time series with a record of 4-3. The Hawkeyes have won 13 straight games against unranked opponents. Washington, they're 2-6 against AP top 25 opponents under Jed Fish. The Hawkeyes made a QB change for this one, decided to start Wake Forest transfer Jeremy Haklinski. It's his first collegiate start. And how'd it go? Well, we're in the second quarter.
4: If Haklinski keeps it or goes straight forward. Oh, he's going to throw and has a man wide open. Tight end, 10-5, touchdown! Touchdown! Touchdown, Hawkeyes! DJ Vanami! To give him a breather. Here's Haklinski on the keeper. Wide open end zone. Caught. Touchdown. Touchdown. Touchdown, Iowa. Touchdown, DJ Vanami. He's 2-for-2.
1: The call from Learfield by Gary Dolphin, and Iowa takes a commanding 27-3 lead into the locker room at halftime, and then in the third, it's more of the same for the Hawkeyes.
4: Near 17-yard gain for Iowa. Haklinski throws the end zone. Wide open, caught, touchdown. Reese Vanderzee, that's the way to answer.
1: And Iowa hands it to Washington. Cruises in this one 41-24. First conference road win against a West Coast opponent since four such teams joined the Big Ten in 2024. It's their 14th straight win versus an AP unranked opponent dating back to 2024. And it's the longest streak since winning 15 back in the 80s. Iowa is idle next week before traveling to face Minnesota October 24th. Washington is at Purdue next Friday night. Florida State, Louisville, and Derby City. Florida State is just 10-20 since the start of the 2023 bowl season after being snubbed from the college football playoff with a 13-0 record. Louisville's lost by 3 points in all three of its losses so far this season, the second straight season that each of its first three losses have come by no more than 3 points. And we're still

0: early in the first quarter.
1: Again, six up front on the line for Louisville. Zone read, pulls it, throws down the seam. Oh, what a catch by Dansey! A one-handed grab, reaching behind himself, and he trots into the end zone. Touchdown, Florida State! Touchdown, FSU!
0: Seminole Sports Network, and just like that, Florida State grabs a 14-0 lead in the first. It's all Seminoles, but it wouldn't last long. They call them momentum changes for a reason in the second.
2: And Fienholz gives to Brown, runs to the left, out to the 10, to the 15, to the 20. Brown is on the loose, to the 50, to the 40. They will not catch Isaac Brown, a 97-yard touchdown.
0: Paul Fields from Learfield, the longest play from scrimmage in program history, still in the second.
2: Louisville brings in Messman as one of four tight ends on the field right now. One of them is Reed, who is ahead of Davis. As Fienholz will go from under center, gives to Davis, plows ahead and scores. And Louisville was down 14-0. They're an extra point away from tying it.
0: So despite the early lead, the Noles can't hold it, and these two enter halftime tied at 14 in the second half. It got ugly to the tune of four unanswered touchdowns for Louisville. We pick it up in the fourth.
2: First and 10 from the 44, the Noles. Here's Jennings carrying, dashes ahead, pulls away. 30-yard line, one man to beat. He's by him, 10-yard line. Touchdown, Braxton Jennings.
0: That to make it five unanswered scores. And just when you think it's done, somebody tackle that guy.
2: Fienholz has two receivers to the left. Skinner motions over to the left as well. Hand off to Brown, works through a hole. Brown to the 40, Brown to the 50. He's going to go again. There is nobody anywhere close. A 68-yard touchdown after a 97-yarder earlier.
0: And Louisville routes Florida State 44-20. Isaac Brown, 17 rushes, 235 yards, seventh most in program history and most since 2007. Two rushing touchdowns and 313 all-purpose yards, third most in program history. Chris Burnett with you here on SportsCenter all night. Mike Ditka, the legendary former Chicago Bears coach and first tight end ever inducted into the Pro Football Hall of Fame, has died at the age of 86. He played 12 seasons in the NFL with the Bears, Eagles, and Cowboys. Ditka's just one of four to win a Super Bowl as a player and a head coach, along with Tony Dungy, Tom Flores, and Doug Peterson, and ESPN legend Chris Berman on the loss.
3: We like our people. For those who don't like our people, that's tough. We like them.
4: Mike, why are you in such a bad mood?
5: What do you care?
3: I know I'm smarter than that some.
5: You were 2-7, you'd be in a bad mood too.
3: See that? That's your IQ, buddy. Zero.
4: I'm going to turn over some.
5: No, I'd rather talk to him.
6: They called him Iron Mike, as much for his demeanor as for his leadership style on the football field.

0: were few tougher than former Chicago Bears player and coach Michael Keller Ditka.
1: 1957, as a high school football player, went to the University of Pittsburgh, and my life has been a miracle since because of this game.
0: He played his college ball at the University of Pittsburgh as a tight end and punter, then signed with the Bears after they took him fifth overall in the 1961 NFL draft. He quickly showed that a tight end could be more than just a hard-nosed blocker, racking up more than 1,000 receiving yards and 12 touchdowns.
2: Iron Mike Francis home to record a 67-yard scoring strike.
0: That earned Ditka Rookie of the Year honors and the first of five straight trips to the Pro Bowl. He and the Bears were NFL champions in 1963. After trades to Philadelphia and then Dallas, he was on top again when he scored a touchdown in the Cowboys' 24-3 Super Bowl VI victory over the Dolphins. Ditka would enjoy continued success as a Cowboys assistant before taking over the reins for the Bears for 11 years. Ditka had a .631 winning percentage with Chicago and masterminded one of the NFL's greatest teams, the 1985 Super Bowl Shuffle Bears, who went 15-1 and steamrolled through the playoffs.
3: The players we had in 1985 are the greatest collection of guys I've ever been around.
0: His later stint as coach of New Orleans didn't go as well, marked by his decision to deal the team's entire 1999 draft for the right to choose Texas running back Ricky Williams. But at least Ditka, as always, had a sense of humor about the widely criticized trade, posing while wearing a tux, standing next to Williams in a bridal gown for the cover of ESPN the magazine. He was enshrined in the College Football Hall of Fame in 1986, and 2 years later became the first tight end to be inducted into the Pro Football Hall of Fame. He was named to the NFL's 75th anniversary team in 1994 and the 100th anniversary team in 2019. The man known as leader of Da Bears went on to make cameo appearances on TV shows and in the movies, own a popular Chicago restaurant, and he became a top NFL analyst for us here at ESPN.
4: I am living proof that an out-of-control coach can get out-of-control players under control if he wants to.
0: He was often imitated, but never replicated. He was truly one of a kind.
3: Thank you, thank you, thank you, and go Bears!
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4: 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Chris Burnett with you here on SportsCenter All Night. They say Game 7's unlike anything in sports. Well, how about a Game 5? Winner to the ALCS. We'll be treated to that on Saturday night as Cleveland staved off elimination in Game 4. Jose Ramirez homered and drove in three runs. And the Guardians beat the White Sox to get us to winner-take-all status. Teams met with the media on Friday, and it was Guardians manager Stephen Vogt wasting no time mentioning Ramirez's bat.
5: It's such a huge boost for him and for us, and obviously Jose's our guy, and we've talked all year. He's one swing of the bat away from doing this, and it's just really exciting to see him doing it from both sides of the plate in big-time moments with his legs, with his glove. He's a big time player, and he's been able to showcase that and help us win two games.
4: Big time players make big time plays, and Cleveland will be hoping for that from starting pitcher Gavin Williams. Williams also spent a few minutes with the media and shared this on closing out Game 4 on Thursday.
6: Yeah, the body feels good right now. Been in the training room all morning, just figuring it out. But it's just a normal day, really. I throw a pen on those days, and everybody knows it. So. There's nothing different. Just being able to fill the mound in the game-like situation is even better at that point.
4: And then there's the other side. White Sox unable to close it out at home, but ask manager Will Venable, and he'll tell you this sounds about right.
7: And obviously, yeah, we would love to win game three or four. You know, there's been a couple times where Voter and I have just looked at each other and laughed because we've been kind of joking all year that this is just how it goes between these two clubs. And I think it's a special thing. You know, if you look at just the story of the battle that we've had with these guys throughout the season, coming down to that last weekend for the division. And then here we are with the game five for a chance to go to the CS. I think it's just fitting two really good clubs that are both just very competitive, very talented. And, you know, the heart and soul of the club, the identity of the club really comes through. And I think it's been cool to watch that play out in competition throughout the year.
4: History in his favor so far, too. Road team has won the first four games in the best of five series for the first time since the 2015 ALDS. And they'll do what it takes to play more.
7: Obviously disappointed that we weren't able to win a game, but we have to win a game. And that's, I think, understood with this group that we have to go out and do whatever we have to do. These guys have bounced back every single time that we've had tough stretches or a tough game. This is no different. And everything's on the line. I think we're excited. We've been in the environment there in Cleveland before, so we're excited to get there and go to work.
4: All right, first pitch set for later tonight at 8 Eastern time. MLB postseason is on ESPN Radio. 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Our Roxy Bernstein and Greg Olson will have the call. 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Rangers Capitals. Alex Ovechkin, 1,006 career goals. That includes the playoffs. Ovechkin, 0 goals and 1 assist. In the first three games of this season, though, Rangers are 4-1 in the first five games. They beat the Capitals 8-1 in the last meeting in April earlier this year, and we're in the second period.
8: A turnover. Here's Jenner shooting. He scores! A turnover by the Rangers! The first goal in a Capitals uniform for Boone Jenner!
4: Capitals Radio Network. Capitals get one more for insurance in the third and win this one 3-1. They improve to 3-1-0 on the season. First season with at least three regulation wins in the first four games in 5 years. Ovi, 0 points, 2 shots on goal, and just 13 minutes and 57 seconds of ice time.

0: Boone Jenner, that game-winning goal in the second period, his first career goal with the Capitals. Previous 13 seasons, he was with the Blue Jackets. Speaking of the Blue Jackets, they hosted the Penguins on Friday night. Penguins' consecutive losses after winning the first two games of the season. Sidney Crosby, 1,109 career assists, too shy of tying Ray Borg for the most by a player with a single franchise in NHL history. We go right by regulation in this one, past overtime, and we're in a shootout.
1: Ben Kendall has to score to keep it alive. So Dan Muse does not go with the future Hall of Famers. Ben Kendall. Jackets get a save. They win it. Kendall in on goal. Save made by Cam Talbot. This one is over.
0: 97.1 The Fan. A huge save from Talbot, and it preserves the win for the Blue Jackets. 3-2. Talbot, 20 saves, earns a win with his ninth NHL franchise, breaking a tie for the most by a goaltender in NHL history. He's the oldest goaltender in team history to earn a win with the franchise. The Blue Jackets, 22 shots in the second period, the most shots in a period by an NHL team this season. And the Penguins, they're winless in the last three games after winning the first two of the season. Kraken, Red Wings. Red Wings won five straight versus the Kraken. And the Red Wings have a 4.33 goals per game. And we pick it up in the third.
2: Billy Otavainen tips it in near corner. And Myers oversteps the puck. Ryan Winterton takes hold of it. Now Gaudreau near side. Off the bar. Scores! Seattle goes back to back to back. It's a 4-2 Kraken lead.
0: 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Also had Ducks, Jets. Anaheim runs away with it and beats the Jets 5-1. Punching tickets to the finals? That and more when SportsCenter All Night continues. 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
7: Mike Ditka, the legendary former Chicago Bears coach and first tight end ever inducted into the Pro Football Hall of Fame, has died at the age of 86, as a family announced on Friday. After finishing Game 4 of the American League Division Series on the mound, Cleveland Guardians right-hander Gavin Williams will get the ball to start Game 5 on Saturday, manager Stephen Vogt announced. And Angel Reese scored 22 points. Ryan Howard added 21, and the Atlanta Dream beat the New York Liberty 85-83 on Friday night on ESPN to advance to the WNBA Finals for the first time since 2013.
8: Thiebisch looking in. Stewart hands it off. Ionescu, a deep three. Short. Rebound batted around. Stewart's putback is good. But that is it. For the first time since 2013, the Atlanta Dream are headed to the WNBA Finals.
7: And again, that on ESPN. Chris Burnett with you here on SportsCenter All Night. The fourth-seeded Dream completed the three-game sweep of the Liberty and haven't lost in the postseason this year. In fact, they've now won 10 straight dating to the regular season. Angel Reese, 22 points, 9 rebounds, 3 assists, added 2 blocks. It's her second straight 20-point playoff game. And Game Night's Q Myers thinks the Dream and Reese have become synonymous.
9: They were tough as nails. I mean, that's the thing about this Atlanta team that you can see, and it doesn't take you watching the whole game. They're not going to back down. Angel Reese, I know she's not everyone's cup of tea. I get that. Everyone's not an Angel Reese fan. But what she brings to the table, whether it's correct or incorrect, she brings some toughness. She brings some little arrogance, a little I don't give a blank about you, and this is what I'm going to do. And her teammates follow that. And you need that person on your team. You need that one where if they're on your team, you love them, but you hate them if they're on the opposite team. That is who she is. That's who she was at LSU when they won the championship, right? She was that agitator. People didn't like her antics.

0: But you know what? She's a winner.
1: And she'll be rewarded with more games to play. Her teammate Ryan Howard, 21 points, 4 of 10 from 3. It's her second 20-point game this postseason. As for the Liberty, Jonquel Jones, 26 points, 14 rebounds, 6th career playoff, 25-point double-double. Brianna Stewart, 26 points, 6 assists, 13 of 13 from the stripe. And her first time in a playoff career, getting swept in a multi-game series. Sabrina Ionescu after the game on falling short on expectations.
2: Yeah, I mean, it's not just go there, it's win. That's the standard that we've set as the players here, as an organization, is to compete every single year and try to bring championship here. And we fell short, and obviously the league is continuing to grow. The league is continuing to get better. It's not easy to get there, and I think we understand that, and every game is really important. And the way you position yourself and seeding and all that, like, is important. Like, starting on the road is hard. I don't think we've done that in the semis before. So, you know, I think for us, the mission and goal is going to stay the same year in and year out. And obviously that's continuing to represent this organization and fight for New York's second championship.
1: And Liberty head coach Chris DeMarco spoke after the game as well on what's next for the squad.
3: I'm going to take some time and, really assess, as I do at the end of every season, not just myself, staff, players, everything, take a look at it. The great part about what I do is that you're constantly learning, and there's new things you learn every single day, every season, things you'll take away, things you'll get rid of, whatever that may be. But I'm really, really proud of our group. I'll say it again.
1: So the Liberty, first time being swept in a multi-game series since the 2012 Eastern Conference semifinals against the Sun. And the Dream, they're now one step closer to a ring. Game one, next Saturday, October 17th, 3:30 Eastern time. And how about the other semifinal?
4: 9 seconds. The Valkyries up 87-77. 3, 2, 1. And the Golden State Valkyries are off to the WNBA Finals in just their second season. 87-77 winners over Las Vegas in Game 3, and they sweep the defending champions in the semis.
1: The call from 95.7 The Game, and the Valkyries close the door on the Las Vegas Aces in their attempt to repeat, and that includes WNBA MVP Asia Wilson. Valkyries' first WNBA Finals appearance, the first expansion team to reach the WNBA Finals within their first two series. First series sweep in franchise history. As for Asia Wilson, 21 points, 10 rebounds, 29th career playoff double-double. That's the second most in WNBA history. 12 straight 20-point playoff games. That extends the longest streak in WNBA history. And her 20th career playoff game with 20 points and 10 rebounds. You guessed it, first player in WNBA history to reach that mark. The Aces failed to repeat as champions. They'd won 3 of the previous 4 WNBA championships and snap a 3-game win streak when facing elimination. Their last loss came in the 2024 semifinals against the Liberty. 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
7: When a winless team comes into your home stadium, yeah, we're supposed to win that. It sucks, and right up there close to embarrassing.
1: And the reaction, the fallout really, continues following the Cowboys' loss at home to the winless Buccaneers on Thursday night, and opinions were flying on Friday. From Unsportsmanlike's Michelle Smallman.
8: You told them the product was going to be better. So, yeah, if you set the bar up here, Super Bowl greatest offense there is, and you can't even win a game at home versus a winless Tampa Bay Bucs team with a backup quarterback, you have told us that that's embarrassing. So don't be upset or surprised when people echo that sentiment based on the expectations that you set.
1: To Stephen A. Smith on First Take.
9: You can't make it up. You can't make it up. You just can't. How about them Cowboys? Christmas always comes early with these dudes. They never let me down.
1: To Harry Douglas on Freddie and Harry.
10: Now, I'm not saying every time you have to light a fire and get into them, but when it's consistently happening over and over again and guys are being individuals and they are not doing what should be preached to them and coached to them on a weekly basis, it's time for you to deliver that message in a different manner. And you can't always be nice, nice, and buddy-buddy about it. It's okay to be real and raw. And if you're a teammate of these players as well, too, it's okay to call guys out. I don't care if you're a first-year player, second-year player, third-year player, or a 10-year player. I don't give a damn if you're a starter or you're a bench warmer. You should want your teammate to hold you accountable for what you're not doing on a consistent basis on that football field. That's the difference in really great teams and teams that are mediocre and teams that are at the bottom. The really great teams, Freddie Coleman, you don't need a coach to come police and tell you what you're doing wrong and what you need to do as a player.
11: That's
10: your
11: true.
10: Teammates hold you accountable. But it's none of that going on right now in that locker room for the Dallas Cowboys, and it's very shameful.
1: It's about to be a long 10 days for the Cowboys. Be some tough meetings and some tough conversations. Dallas travels to face the Packers on Sunday, October 18th. The news dump continued on Friday. Baltimore Ravens quarterback Lamar Jackson has been officially ruled out of Sunday night's game at the Atlanta Falcons with a left ankle injury. Jackson will miss his first game of the season after not practicing all week. The Ravens will start backup quarterback Tyler Huntley. Mentor on ways the offense changes with Huntley under center.
12: I mean, they're obviously different players, and Lamar is, like I've said before, like he's one of one. But it's also like the Ravens offense and what we do build around the playmakers that we have, the O-line that we have, the running game that we have, the weapons that we have. And so, you know, Snoop's done a great job this week, and we've operated at a high level, and I expect him to play really well.
1: That would be the norm for Huntley. He was 2-0 as a fill-in starter last season. And here he is on getting the full week to prep with the ones.
13: Always, you know, it's just like riding a bike, you know. You just ride a bike one day, you know, you're not going to feel too comfortable if you come back Wednesday and try to drive. But, you know, you do it every day, you feel more comfortable every time you get out there.
14: So the training wheels are off?
13: Yeah, you definitely.
1: So the Ravens and the Dirty Birds meet in Atlanta for Sunday night football, kickoff 8 p.m. Eastern time. And just down the road in the nation's capital, the Washington Commanders announced on Friday that QB1 Jaden Daniels will start Sunday. He'll be without one of his top receivers. And head coach Dan Quinn shared this on what getting his QB back in the lineup means.
15: Command at the line, that's one for sure. The playmaking ability, the third and fourth downs, using his legs, all of those are part of what makes him like special in that way. But I love the accuracy that he throws with, and a good job, obviously, like taking care of the ball. That's going to be premium in this game.
1: ESPN Analytics giving the Commanders just a 6% chance to win the division as of today. A dub in this one sure would help. And we got a battle brewing in the Northwest this weekend. The 4-0 49ers visit the 12th man, Lumen Field, and the 3-1 Seattle Seahawks in a high-stakes NFC West showdown. Seeking their fifth 5-0 start in the Super Bowl era, that's since 1967, the 49ers under Kyle Shanahan. And here he is on what stands out about the Seahawks defense.
16: How sound they are, yet still aggressive, if that makes sense. I mean, when they're aggressive, they're very rarely irresponsible, and still tough to get big plays on them. I think they've been number one in the league 2 years in a row in that, whether it's run or pass game. So they make you work for everything down the field, and then they got a lot of good players out there. When you have to take that many plays to go on a scoring drive, they got a lot of guys that can create some stuff and make some bad stuff happen.
1: Cannot wait for this one. Niners Seahawks kickoff is Sunday at 4:25 Eastern. Tune in for football Sunday action as the New England Patriots host the Las Vegas Raiders. Coverage begins at 12 p.m. Eastern on ESPN Radio and the ESPN app. Football Sunday on ESPN Radio is presented by Gusto. SportsCenter All Night, ESPN Radio, Georgia, Alabama. You get the schedule and you circle this one first. These two have played 76 times. Both teams enter 5-0 or better for just the second time ever in the series, first since 1942. And this one will have some other factors to it as well, including rain, potentially a lot of it. ESPN college football analyst Tim Tebow says that kind of weather might play into one team's favor.
17: Fall security is at a paramount. Yeah. It's always important. It's even more important when the weather is bad. And you look at these quarterbacks, Keelan Russell, who's been playing off of the charts, but Gunnar Stockton has so much more experience. He's played in games like this. He has so much experience of understanding when to force the ball, when to not. And we also have to take into account this Georgia running offense. third best in the country. Their run-stopping defense, second best in the country. I think when you look at which team gets an edge in bad weather, I think it has to be Georgia.
1: It's the Dogs. It's the Tide. 7:30 Eastern, Saturday night on ABC.
11: You get in these types of games, the clock is sped up, the windows are a little bit tighter. Certainly there's a lot at stake.
18: This is always a unique game because you can take record stats and all those things and throw them out the window.
19: They'll have to lean on that defense to be able to keep up with Texas and their defensive offense as well.
1: We brought you the latest on Georgia-Bama, another highly anticipated showdown Saturday is the latest installment of the Red River rivalry at the Texas State Fair in Dallas. Number one Texas trying to win three straight in this series for the first time since the late 90s. The Sooners, they're 0-4-1 in the series when Texas is the AP number one team. Tim Tebow again with a great look at the keys to this game on SportsCenter.
17: The offensive line has been the one question mark for Texas this year. So get it out of your hands. And I think it's also huge that Hollywood Smothers is back. One of the best running backs in the country. Get it out of your hands. Get it to him early. Then when the game starts to develop, now you can take your shots to Ryan Wingo and the Cam Colemans. But the biggest question mark, can this offensive line truly protect him? And one of the things that I've loved so far about Arch, he has been at his best when his best was needed. But if Texas performs to the best of their ability, he won't have to perform that way in the fourth quarter.
20: Yeah.
17: But the biggest question mark for me is John Mateer, right? We've seen him have really high highs and we've seen him have some pretty low lows. But in the fourth quarter so far this year, he's 137th in QBR. 137th. Ooh. There's no way if this game is close that you have a shot if he's playing that way. But we've also seen him perform extremely well under bright lights going back to early last year. Now, if he can change that, this Oklahoma team, I think they have the recipe to pull off an incredible upset. You play great defense. You don't turn the football. And then if John Mateer could step up, now that's something.
1: We've seen it time and time again. The records, throw them out. Stats don't matter. This rivalry is as good as it gets. Kickoff set for 3:30 Eastern later today on ABC. Sean McDonough, Greg McElroy, and Katie George on the call. And we got a battle in the Big Ten. Number 21 UCLA travels to hostile Autzen Stadium to face number 13 Oregon. 4-0 UCLA, one of six teams to have already exceeded its win total from last season. And Oregon QB Dante Moore returned to practice this week following that scary collision against USC. But it sounds like it'll be quarterback Dylan Raiola with the ones, head coach Dan Lanning on what he expects.
21: We don't need anything special from Dylan other than doing what he's been doing. But he can play quarterback at a high level. You know, I think he showed his accuracy in this last game. You know, his decision making, you know, I think that's shown up for him. It's shown up for him in practice. So, again, I would just ask him to keep doing the same things he's been doing in practice.
1: As for Raiola and Moore, Raiola with word on his recent conversations with his teammate.
22: We didn't really talk about the game because in that situation, football is not as important as to me. And in that situation, like, that's a relationship that I hopefully have for a long time. And as my friend and as my buddy, he's back upright. He's back in the building doing what he loves. So I think that's where we can celebrate that. Dante's been saying it all week is, you know, we got to keep pushing and we got to keep growing and find ways to get people open and just following his lead and doing that.
1: Bruins Ducks kick is later today, 3:30 Eastern time. And tune in for all the action in this one. With USC heading to Penn State, coverage begins at 7 p.m. Eastern on ESPN Radio and the ESPN app. A late one wrapping up in Provo. We'll head there next. SportsCenter All Night continues. 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
7: Iowa won big tonight in the Pacific Northwest, and the 56-yard touchdown run in the first quarter set the tone. Gary Dolphin from Learfield has the call.
9: Shotgun snap. Draw handoff straight ahead. And Moulton breaks free. Out of the pocket. Can he get the corner turn? Yes. 40, 35, 30, 25, 20. Cuts back middle of the field. 15, 10, 5. Touchdown. Touchdown, Iowa. No flags. Kamari Moulton at his very best.
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10: Juliana Vainen tips it in near corner. And Myers oversteps the puck. Ryan Winterton takes hold of it. Now gets Rowe near side. Off the bar! Scores! Seattle goes back to back to back. It's a 4-2 Kraken lead.
5: Number 3.
7: Louisville beat Florida State tonight 44-20, and Isaac Brown's 68-yard touchdown run iced the game. Paul Fields from Learfield.
11: Fienholz has 2 receivers to the left. Skinner motions over to the left as well. Hand off to Brown. Works through a hole. Brown to the 40. Brown to the 50. He's going to go again. There is nobody anywhere close. A 68-yard touchdown after a 97-yarder earlier.
5: Number 2.
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12: Beavish looking in. Stewart hands it off. Ionescu a deep three. Short. Rebound batted around. Stewart's putback is good. But that is it. For the first time since 2013, the Atlanta Dream are headed to the WNBA Finals.
5: Number 1.
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0: 77-77. 3, 2, 1. And the Golden State Valkyries are off to the WNBA Finals in just their second season. 87-77 winners over Las Vegas in Game 3, and they sweep the defending champions in the semi.
1: And how about the Valkyries? First WNBA Finals appearance, first expansion team to reach the finals within its first two seasons, and their first series sweep in franchise history. SportsCenter All Night, ESPN Radio, the late one in Provo wrapped up moments ago. Iowa State visiting number 8 BYU. BYU joins reigning national champion Indiana and runner-up Miami as the only FBS programs to start 4-0 in each of the last three seasons. A win Friday would give the Cougars their third straight 5-0 start, and things went the right direction early to get it done in the second quarter.
2: Can that Cyclone defense rise up again? Second and goal from the 5-yard line. Bachmeier all alone in the backfield. They spread everybody out. Bachmeier looks to throw. He fires left, and it is caught for a touchdown. It almost hit Keon Washington in the back, but then it was caught by Casper for the touchdown, and BYU adds to the lead.
1: BYU Sports Network. The Cougars entered the locker room at halftime leading 14-3. Bear Bachmeier nearly perfect the first 30 minutes, and then later.
2: Third down and 6 from the 25 out of the shotgun. Bachmeier, here comes the rush. Bachmeier has time, throws downfield, and he has a man. And this is Glasker. He'll take it all the way for a touchdown, 75 yards.
1: And the Cougars put a 10 spot on the board in the second half and win this one comfortably, 24-10. Bear Bachmeier finished 22-30, 329 yards, and 2 touchdowns. Jalen Rayner for Iowa State, 16-29, 98 yards, and a touchdown. And Aiden Flora, 17 carries, 86 yards, no touchdowns. Other final scores from Friday night's action: Wyoming defeated San Jose State in overtime 16-13. Utah State defeated Washington State 17-16. We've also got Florida hosting South Carolina later today. 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We've got more from the Dream and the Valkyries. When we come back, SportsCenter All Night will continue. 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
8: 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Caught, touchdown. Reese Vanderzee.
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11: Coming up, getting down to the wire in the W. Pair of teams trying to punch their ticket to the finals. 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The latest from the NFL. And the sports world lost a legend on Friday. More on that in a moment. But we'll start in the desert with the W. Golden State Valkyries in Las Vegas to face the defending champ Aces. Valkyries lead the 5-game series 2-0 going into this one. Trying for the sweep. One win away from becoming the first WNBA expansion team to reach the finals within their first 2 seasons in the league. They'd be the 4th expansion team to do so in WNBA or NBA history. But not so fast. Aces have won 3 straight games when facing elimination, 1 win shy of breaking a tie for their longest streak in franchise history. And teams trailing 2-0 in a best of 5, they've never come back and won the series in WNBA history. 0-19 all time, early in the first.
12: But out to a wide open Thorne for a left wing 3. That's good. And finally, the Valkyries score. So Kayla Thorne went 3 of 5 from deep on Wednesday. Hits her first 3-point attempt of this game. And the Valkyries trail just 5-3.
11: 95.7 the game. Las Vegas carried a 45-36 lead into halftime. We then jump ahead to the 4th quarter.
12: Burton wants another screen. Kia will provide it. Between the leg dribble, driving down the left alley. Runner off the glass. It's Benson for Veronica Burton. What a tough shot by V. 8-0 run for the Valkyries. They lead 71-69. 1:06 to go in the 4th.
11: And Vegas's Jackie Young hits a layup with just 26 seconds remaining to force overtime and in extra minutes.
12: Driving down the right alley, it's Burton, right elbow, up top the Stokes, reversing left side for Gabby Williams, getting downhill, foul line pull up, jumper is gone for Gabby!
11: And Gabby finished with 16 points, 12 in the 4th in overtime alone. The Valkyries outscored the Aces 16-6 in OT and get the win, 87-77. Golden State officially punches its ticket to the WNBA Finals. The Valkyries, it's their first WNBA Finals appearance, and it's their first series sweep in franchise history. Aces head coach Becky Hammon after the game.
13: I wouldn't say we have like that Dennis Rodman person with that. It just is in their DNA. We have people with other great strengths, somebody that just hammers the offensive glass like that, we didn't really have that.
11: The Aces failed to repeat as champions. They'd won three of the previous four WNBA championships. It's the first time being swept since the 2020 WNBA Finals against the Storm, and first time being swept under Becky Hammon. They'd won at least one game in each of the first 12 playoff series under Hammon. Golden State will host Game 1 of the Finals. Tip-off scheduled for next Saturday, October 17th at 3:30 p.m. Eastern. And what about the other half of these semifinals? Atlanta Dream in the city that never sleeps to face the New York Liberty on ESPN2. Atlanta in control of this series 2-0. And after an overtime win in Game 2, and speaking of Game 2, what a game. There were 17 lead changes, 8 ties. The Liberty pushed the game to overtime with a big three-pointer with just 10 seconds left. But Atlanta got it done in extra minutes and now just one win away from a trip to the finals. The Dream jumped out to a 44-39 halftime lead and will pick it up in the third.
14: Canada springs in for the rebound, dashing down the floor. Canada the cup again. What a finish. Plus the foul. Jordan Canada puts Atlanta back in front and a chance for three.
11: And it was New York that would make a run in the third quarter, outscoring the Dream to carry a lead into the final frame. We're in the fourth, New York with a slight lead.
14: On the drive, swings into the corner, 5 to shoot. Jones, methodical, good looks, bow tubes. Can't hit the 3, Jones the offensive rebound. Ionescu, you bet! 4-3 of the game for Sabrina Ionescu. 1:20 to go in the fourth. Canada flips it in. Another acrobatic finish from Jordan Canada.
11: And the Atlanta Dream defeat the Liberty 85-83 to advance to the WNBA Finals for the first time since 2013. Their fourth WNBA Finals appearance in franchise history. The Dream, it's their fifth straight playoff win, longest streak in franchise history. Angel Reese, 22 points, 9 rebounds, 3 assists, 2 blocks. It's her second straight 20-point playoff game, her first two 20-point playoff games of her career, and she joined our Angel Gray on the court after the game.
15: You said a couple of things just walking over here, and you said, wow, oh my God, what's going through your mind right now as you go to your first finals for your career, but also for this franchise since 2013?
16: I manifested this. When I came to Atlanta, I knew what I was getting. This team has poured so much into me. We poured so much to each other. I posted and tweeted 10-10-25 that I was manifesting the finals, and this is my moment. I'm supposed to be here. I thank God for this moment, and I'm just so thankful.
15: Even without Alicia Gray, this team has rallied around each other to get things done. I saw you tell her post-game, I got you, of Game 2. Can you talk about the collective effort to close things out on the road?
16: I said, this is what you brought me here for. I got your back, you got my back, and I'm glad to have her back for the finals. She's definitely a missing piece for us, but it goes to show how talented this group is. Every single night, we just fight, fight, fight. Kudos to New York. Hell of a team. Hell of a year. Great vets. But I'm just really proud of this group, and we continue to move on. And Atlanta, we going to the finals, baby.
15: Last thing about the managing of the emotions. I know that that was something that was a goal to talk about all throughout this season. Doing that, show to talk about the discipline that that had to take and that was shown in the second half.
16: That's tough. It's tough when so much is thrown at you. It's tough when you play in such a great environment like this. They support women's basketball here better than a lot of places. So I'm just super grateful to be here, be in this moment, and I'm going to enjoy it with this team. I'm so happy.
15: Want to say anything to Atlanta?
16: Atlanta, I can't wait to see you in the finals!
11: And the Liberty, first time being swept in a multi-game series since the 2012 Eastern Conference semifinals against the Sun. The Dream are now one step closer to the big dream that is winning the finals. They'll face the Valkyries Game 1 again next Saturday at 3:30 Eastern Time. SportsCenter All Night, ESPN Radio 2, the Gridiron, college football in prime time under the Friday night lights. Number 20, Iowa at Washington. Iowa leads the all-time series with a record of 4-3. The Hawkeyes have won 13 straight games against unranked opponents. Washington, they're 2-6 against AP top 25 opponents under Jed Fish. The Hawkeyes made a QB change for this one, decided to start Wake Forest transfer Jeremy Haklinski. It's his first collegiate start. And how'd it go? Well, we're in the second quarter.
17: Beklinski keeps it or goes straight forward. Oh, he's going to throw and has a man wide open. Tight end, 10-5, touchdown! Touchdown! Touchdown, Hawkeyes! DJ Vanami! To give him a breather. Here's Beklinski on the keeper. Wide open end zone. Caught. Touchdown. Touchdown. Touchdown, Iowa. Touchdown, DJ Vanami. He's 2 for 2.
11: The call from Learfield by Gary Dolphin, and Iowa takes a commanding 27-3 lead into the locker room at halftime. And then in the third, it's more of the same for the Hawkeyes.
17: Near 17-yard gain for Iowa. Beklinski throws the end zone wide open. Caught, touchdown. Reese Vanderzee. That's the way to answer.
11: And Iowa hands it to Washington. Cruises in this one 41-24. First conference road win against a West Coast opponent since four such teams joined the Big Ten in 2024. It's their 14th straight win versus an AP unranked opponent dating back to 2024. And it's the longest streak since winning 15 back in the 80s. Iowa is idle next week before traveling to face Minnesota October 24th. Washington is at Purdue next Friday night. Florida State, Louisville, and Derby City. Florida State is just 10-20 since the start of the 2023 bowl season after being snubbed from the college football playoff with a 13-0 record. Louisville's lost by 3 points in all three of its losses so far this season, the second straight season that each of its first three losses have come by no more than 3 points, and we're still early in the first quarter.
18: Again, six up front on the line for Louisville. Zone read, pulls it, throws down the seam. Oh, what a catch by Danzy! A one-handed grab, reaching behind himself, and he trots into the end zone. Touchdown, Florida State! Touchdown, FSU!
11: Seminole Sports Network, and just like that, Florida State grabs a 14-0 lead in the first. It's all Seminoles, but it wouldn't last long. They call them momentum changes for a reason in the second.
19: And Keenholz gives to Brown, runs to the left, out to the 10, to the 15, to the 20. Brown is on the loose, to the 50, to the 40. They will not catch Isaac Brown, a 97-yard touchdown.
11: Paul Fields from Learfield, the longest play from scrimmage in program history, still in the second.
19: Louisville brings in Messman as one of four tight ends on the field right now. One of them is Reed, who is ahead of Davis. As Keenholz will go from under center, gives to Davis, plows ahead and scores. And Louisville was down 14-0. They're an extra point away from tying it.
11: So despite the early lead, the Noles can't hold it, and these two enter halftime tied at 14 in the second half. It got ugly to the tune of four unanswered touchdowns for Louisville. We pick it up in the fourth.
19: First and 10 from the 44, the Noles. Here's Jennings carrying, dashes ahead, pulls away. 30-yard line, one man to beat. He's by him, 10-yard line. Touchdown, Braxton Jennings. Oh.
11: That to make it five unanswered scores. And just when you think it's done, somebody tackle that guy.
19: Keenholz has two receivers to the left. Skinner motions over to the left as well. Hand off to Brown. Works through a hole. Brown to the 40. Brown to the 50. He's going to go again. There is nobody anywhere close. A 68-yard touchdown after a 97-yarder earlier.
11: And Louisville routes Florida State 44-20. Isaac Brown, 17 rushes, 235 yards, seventh most in program history and most since 2007. Two rushing touchdowns and 313 all-purpose yards, third most in program history. Chris Burnett with you here on SportsCenter all night. Mike Ditka, the legendary former Chicago Bears coach and first tight end ever inducted into the Pro Football Hall of Fame, has died at the age of 86. He played 12 seasons in the NFL with the Bears, Eagles, and Cowboys. Ditka's just one of four to win a Super Bowl as a player and a head coach, along with Tony Dungy, Tom Flores, and Doug Peterson, and ESPN legend Chris Berman on the loss.
20: We like our people. For those who don't like our people, that's tough. We like them.
21: Mike, why are you in such a bad mood?
22: What do you care?
20: I know I'm smarter than that some.
22: If you were 2-7, you'd be in a bad mood too.
20: See that? That's your IQ, buddy. Zero.
23: I'm going to turn over son.
22: No, I'd rather talk to him.
24: They called him Iron Mike, as much for his demeanor as for his leadership style on the football field.
20: All you got to do is want it as much as we know we want it.
25: We don't want it that much.
20: Let's go.
24: There were few tougher than former Chicago Bears player and coach Michael Keller Ditka.
0: 1957, as a high school football player, went to the University of Pittsburgh, and my life has been a miracle since.

0: 1,000 receiving yards and 12 touchdowns.
1: Iron Mike Francis home to record a 67-yard scoring strike.
0: That earned Ditka Rookie of the Year honors and the first of five straight trips to the Pro Bowl. He and the Bears were NFL champions in 1963. After trades to Philadelphia and then Dallas, he was on top again when he scored a touchdown in the Cowboys' 24-3 Super Bowl VI victory over the Dolphins. Ditka would enjoy continued success as a Cowboys assistant before taking over the reins for the Bears for 11 years. Ditka had a 631 winning percentage with Chicago and masterminded one of the NFL's greatest teams, the 1985 Super Bowl Shuffle Bears, who went 15-1 and steamrolled through the playoffs.
2: The players we had in 1985 are the greatest collection of guys I've ever been around.
0: His later stint as coach of New Orleans didn't go as well, marked by his decision to deal the team's entire 1999 draft for the right to choose Texas running back Ricky Williams. But at least Ditka, as always, had a sense of humor about the widely criticized trade, posing while wearing a tux, standing next to Williams in a bridal gown for the cover of ESPN the magazine. He was enshrined in the College Football Hall of Fame in 1986, and 2 years later became the first tight end to be inducted into the Pro Football Hall of Fame. He was named to the NFL's 75th anniversary team in 1994 and the 100th anniversary team in 2019. The man known as leader of Da Bears went on to make cameo appearances on TV shows and in the movies, own a popular Chicago restaurant, and he became a top NFL analyst for us here at ESPN.
3: I am living proof that an out-of-control coach can get out-of-control players under control if he wants to.
0: He was often imitated, but never replicated. He was truly one of a kind.
2: Thank you, thank you, thank you, and go Bears!
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3: 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Chris Burnett with you here on SportsCenter All Night. They say Game 7's unlike anything in sports. Well, how about a Game 5? Winner to the ALCS. We'll be treated to that on Saturday night as Cleveland staved off elimination in Game 4. Jose Ramirez homered and drove in three runs. And the Guardians beat the White Sox to get us to winner-take-all status. Teams met with the media on Friday, and it was Guardians manager Stephen Vogt wasting no time mentioning Ramirez's bat.
4: It's such a huge boost for him and for us, and obviously Jose's our guy, and we've talked all year. He's one swing of the bat away from doing this, and it's just really exciting to see him doing it from both sides of the plate in big-time moments with his legs, with his glove. He's a big time player, and he's been able to showcase that and help us win two games.
3: Big time players make big time plays, and Cleveland will be hoping for that from starting pitcher Gavin Williams. Williams also spent a few minutes with the media and shared this on closing out Game 4 on Thursday.
5: Yeah, the body feels good right now. Been in the training room all morning, just figuring it out. But it's just a normal day, really. I throw a pen on those days, and everybody knows it. So. There's nothing different. Just being able to fill the mound in the game-like situation is even better at that point.
3: And then there's the other side. White Sox unable to close it out at home, but ask manager Will Venable, and he'll tell you this sounds about right.
6: And obviously, yeah, we would love to win game three or four. You know, there's been a couple times where Voter and I have just looked at each other and laughed because we've been kind of joking all year that this is just how it goes between these two clubs. And I think it's a special thing. You know, if you look at just the story of the battle that we've had with these guys throughout the season, coming down to that last weekend for the division, and then here we are with the Game 5 for a chance to go to the CS. I think it's just fitting two really good clubs that are both just very competitive, very talented, and, you know, the heart and soul of the club, the identity of the club really comes through. And I think it's been cool to watch that play out in competition throughout the year.
3: History in his favor so far, too. Road team has won the first four games in the best of five series for the first time since the 2015 ALDS. And they'll do what it takes to play more.
6: Obviously disappointed that we weren't able to win a game, but we have to win a game, and that's I think understood with this group, that we have to go out and do whatever we have to do. These guys have bounced back every single time that we've had tough stretches or a tough game. This is no different, and everything's on the line. I think we're excited. We've been in the environment there in Cleveland before, so we're excited to get there and go to work.
3: All right, first pitch set for later tonight at 8 Eastern time. MLB postseason is on ESPN Radio. Catch postseason action on ESPN Radio and the ESPN app presented by Gusto. Our Roxy Bernstein and Greg Olson will have the call. SportsCenter All Night, ESPN Radio checking in on the ice. Rangers Capitals. Alex Ovechkin, 1,006 career goals. That includes the playoffs. Ovechkin, 0 goals and 1 assist. In the first three games of this season, though, Rangers are 4-1 in the first five games. They beat the Capitals 8-1 in the last meeting in April earlier this year, and we're in the second period.
7: A turnover. Here's Jenner shooting. He scores! A turnover by the Rangers. The first goal in a Capitals uniform for Boone Jenner.
3: Capitals Radio Network. Capitals get one more for insurance in the third and win this one 3-1. They improve to 3-1-0 on the season. First season with at least three regulation wins in the first four games.

0: in 5 years. Ovi, 0 points, 2 shots on goal in just 13 minutes and 57 seconds of ice time. Boone Jenner, that game-winning goal in the second period, his first career goal with the Capitals. Previous 13 seasons, he was with the Blue Jackets. Speaking of the Blue Jackets, they hosted the Penguins on Friday night. Penguins' consecutive losses after winning the first two games of the season. Sidney Crosby, 1,109 career assists, too shy of tying Ray Borg for the most by a player with a single franchise in NHL history. We go right by regulation in this one, past overtime, and we're in a shootout.
1: Ben Kindle has to score to keep it alive. So Dan Muse does not go with the future Hall of Famers. Ben Kindle. Jackets get a save. They win it. Kindle in on goal. Save made by Cam Talbot. This one is over.
0: 97.1, the Fan. A huge save from Talbot, and it preserves the win for the Blue Jackets. 3-2. Talbot, 20 saves, earns a win with his ninth NHL franchise, breaking a tie for the most by a goaltender in NHL history. He's the oldest goaltender in team history to earn a win with the franchise. The Blue Jackets, 22 shots in the second period, the most shots in a period by an NHL team this season. And the Penguins, they're winless in the last three games after winning the first two of the season. Kraken, Red Wings. Red Wings won five straight versus the Kraken. And the Red Wings have a 4.33 goals per game. And we pick it up in the third.
2: Billy Otovainen tips it in near corner. And Myers oversteps the puck. Ryan Winterton takes hold of it. Now Gaudreau near side. Off the bar. Scores! Seattle goes back to back to back. It's a 4-2 Kraken lead.
0: 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Also had Ducks, Jets. Anaheim runs away with it and beats the Jets 5-1. Punching tickets to the finals? That and more when SportsCenter All Night continues. 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
7: Mike Ditka, the legendary former Chicago Bears coach and first tight end ever inducted into the Pro Football Hall of Fame, has died at the age of 86, as a family announced on Friday. After finishing Game 4 of the American League Division Series on the mound, Cleveland Guardians right-hander Gavin Williams will get the ball to start Game 5 on Saturday, manager Stephen Vogt announced. And Angel Reese scored 22 points. Ryan Howard added 21, and the Atlanta Dream beat the New York Liberty 85-83 on Friday night on ESPN to advance to the WNBA Finals for the first time since 2013.
8: Beavish looking in. Stewart hands it off. Ionescu a deep three. Short. Rebound batted around. Stewart's putback is good. But that is it. For the first time since 2013, the Atlanta Dream are headed to the WNBA Finals.
7: And again, that on ESPN. Chris Burnett with you here on SportsCenter All Night. The fourth-seeded Dream completed the three-game sweep of the Liberty and haven't lost in the postseason this year. In fact, they've now won 10 straight dating to the regular season. Angel Reese, 22 points, 9 rebounds, 3 assists, added 2 blocks. It's her second straight 20-point playoff game. And Game Night's Q Myers thinks the Dream and Reese have become synonymous.
9: They were tough as nails. I mean, that's the thing about this Atlanta team that you can see, and it doesn't take you watching the whole game. They're not going to back down. Angel Reese, I know she's not everyone's cup of tea. I get that. Everyone's not an Angel Reese fan. But what she brings to the table, whether it's correct or incorrect, she brings some toughness. She brings some little arrogance, a little I don't give a blank about you, and this is what I'm going to do. And her teammates follow that. And you need that person on your team. You need that one where if they're on your team, you love them, but you hate them if they're on the opposite team. That is who she is. That's who she was at LSU when they won the championship, right? She was that agitator. People didn't like her antics, but you know what? She's a winner.
7: And she'll be rewarded with more games to play. Her teammate Ryan Howard, 21 points, 4 of 10 from 3. It's her second 20-point game this postseason.

0: And as for the Liberty, Jonquel Jones, 26 points, 14 rebounds, sixth career playoff, 25-point double-double. Brianna Stewart, 26 points, 6 assists, 13 of 13 from the stripe. And her first time in a playoff career, getting swept in a multi-game series. Sabrina Ionescu after the game on falling short on expectations.
1: Yeah, I mean, it's not just go there, it's win. That's the standard that we've set as the players here, as an organization, is to compete every single year and try to bring championship here. And we fell short, and obviously the league is continuing to grow. The league is continuing to get better. It's not easy to get there, and I think we understand that, and every game is really important. And the way you position yourself and seating and all that, like, is important. Like, starting on the road is hard. I don't think we've done that in the semis before. So, you know, I think for us, the mission and goal is going to stay the same year in and year out. And obviously that's continuing to represent this organization and fight for New York's second championship.
0: And Liberty head coach Chris DeMarco spoke after the game as well on what's next for the squad.
2: I'm going to take some time and, really assess, as I do at the end of every season, not just myself, staff, players, everything, take a look at it. The great part about what I do is that you're constantly learning, and there's new things you learn every single day, every season, things you'll take away, things you'll get rid of, whatever that may be. But I'm really, really proud of our group. I'll say it again.
0: So the Liberty first time being swept in a multi-game series since the 2012 Eastern Conference semifinals against the Sun. And the Dream, they're now one step closer to a ring. Game one next Saturday, October 17th, 3:30 Eastern time. And how about the other semifinal?
3: 9 seconds. The Valkyries up 87-77. 3, 2, 1. And the Golden State Valkyries are off to the WNBA Finals in just their second season. 87-77 winners over Las Vegas in Game 3, and they sweep the defending champions in the semis.
0: The call from 95.7, the game, and the Valkyries close the door on the Las Vegas Aces in their attempt to repeat, and that includes WNBA MVP Asia Wilson. Valkyries' first WNBA Finals appearance, the first expansion team to reach the WNBA Finals within their first two series. First series sweep in franchise history. As for Asia Wilson, 21 points, 10 rebounds, 29th career playoff double-double. That's the second most in WNBA history. 12 straight 20-point playoff games. That extends the longest streak in WNBA history. And her 20th career playoff game with 20 points and 10 rebounds. You guessed it, first player in WNBA history to reach that mark. The Aces fail to repeat as champions. They'd won three of the previous four WNBA championships and snap a three-game win streak when facing elimination. Their last loss came in the 2024 semifinals against the Liberty. SportsCenter All Night, ESPN Radio.
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5: This is a complete disaster. You assume Dak Prescott can put points on the board, and it simply doesn't happen.
6: When a winless team comes into your home stadium, yeah, we're supposed to win that. It sucks, and right up there close to embarrassing.
0: And the reaction, the fallout really, continues following the Cowboys' loss at home to the winless Buccaneers on Thursday night, and opinions were flying on Friday. From Unsportsmanlike's Michelle Smallman.
7: You told them the product was going to be better. So, yeah, if you set the bar up here, Super Bowl greatest offense there is, and you can't even win a game at home versus a winless Tampa Bay Bucs team with a backup quarterback, you have told us that that's embarrassing. So don't be upset or surprised when people echo that sentiment based on the expectations that you set.
0: To Stephen A. Smith on First Take.
8: You can't make it up. You can't make it up. You just can't. How about them Cowboys? Christmas always comes early with these dudes. They never let me down.
0: To Harry Douglas on Freddie and Harry.
9: Now, I'm not saying every time you have to light a fire and get into them, yeah, but when it's consistently happening over and over again and guys are being individuals and they are not doing what should be preached to them and coached to them on right, a weekly basis,
10: sure,
9: it's time for you to deliver that message in a different manner. And you can't all

0: always be nice and buddy about it. It's okay to be real and raw. And if you're a teammate of these players as well too, it's okay to call guys out. I don't care if you're a first year player, second year player, third year player, or a 10 year player. I don't give a damn if you're a starter or you're a bench warmer. You should want your teammate to hold you accountable for what you're not doing on a consistent basis on that football field. That's the difference in really great teams and teams that are mediocre and teams that are at the bottom. The really great teams, Freddie Coleman, you don't need a coach to come police and tell you what you're doing wrong and what you need to do as a player.
1: That's
0: your
1: true.
0: Teammates hold you accountable. But it's none of that going on right now in that locker room for the Dallas Cowboys, and it's very shameful.
2: It's about to be a long 10 days for the Cowboys. Be some tough meetings and some tough conversations. Dallas travels to face the Packers on Sunday, October 18th. The news dump continued on Friday. Baltimore Ravens quarterback Lamar Jackson has been officially ruled out of Sunday night's game at the Atlanta Falcons with a left ankle injury. Jackson will miss his first game of the season after not practicing all week. The Ravens will start backup quarterback Tyler Huntley. Mentor on ways the offense changes with Huntley under center.
3: I mean, they're obviously different players, and Lamar is, like I've said before, like he's one of one. But it's also like the Ravens offense and what we do build around the playmakers that we have, the O-line that we have, the running game that we have, the weapons that we have. And so, you know, Snoop's done a great job this week, and we've operated at a high level, and I expect him to play really well.
2: That would be the norm for Huntley. He was 2-0 as a fill-in starter last season. And here he is on getting the full week to prep with the ones.
4: Always, you know, it's just like riding a bike, you know. You just ride a bike one day, you know, you're not going to feel too comfortable if you come back Wednesday and try to drive. But, you know, you do it every day, you feel more comfortable every time you get out there.
5: So the training wheels are off.
4: Yeah, you definitely.
2: So the Ravens and the Dirty Birds meet in Atlanta for Sunday Night Football, kickoff 8 p.m. Eastern Time. And just down the road in the nation's capital, the Washington Commanders announced on Friday that QB1 Jaden Daniels will start Sunday. He'll be without one of his top receivers. And head coach Dan Quinn shared this on what getting his QB back in the lineup means.
6: Command at the line, that's one for sure. The playmaking ability, the third and fourth downs, using his legs, all of those are part of what makes him like special in that way. But I love the accuracy that he throws with, and a good job, obviously, like taking care of the ball. Yeah, that's going to be premium in this game.
2: ESPN analytics giving the Commanders just a 6% chance to win the division as of today. A dub in this one sure would help. And we got a battle brewing in the Northwest this weekend. The 4-0 49ers visit the 12th man, Lumen Field, and the 3-1 Seattle Seahawks in a high-stakes NFC West showdown. Seeking their fifth 5-0 start in the Super Bowl era, that since 1967, the 49ers under Kyle Shanahan. And here he is on what stands out about the Seahawks defense.
7: How sound they are, yet still aggressive, if that makes sense. I mean, when they're aggressive, they're very rarely irresponsible and still tough to get big plays on them. I think they've been number one in the league 2 years in a row in that, whether it's run or pass game. So they make you work for everything down the field, and then they got a lot of good players out there. When you have to take that many plays to go on a scoring drive, they got a lot of guys that can create some stuff and make some bad stuff happen.
2: Cannot wait for this one. Niners Seahawks kickoff is Sunday at 4:25 Eastern. Tune in for football Sunday action as the New England Patriots host the Las Vegas Raiders. Coverage begins at 12 p.m. Eastern on ESPN Radio and the ESPN app. Football Sunday on ESPN Radio is presented by Gusto. SportsCenter All Night, ESPN Radio, Georgia, Alabama. You get the schedule and you circle this one first. These two have played 76 times. Both teams enter 5-0 or better for just the second time ever in the series. First since 1942. And this one will have some other factors to it as well, including rain, potentially a lot of it. ESPN college football analyst Tim Tebow says that kind of weather might play into one team's favor.
8: Fall security is at a paramount. Yeah. It's always important. It's even more important when the weather is bad. And you look at these quarterbacks, Keelan Russell, who's been playing off of the charts, but Gunnar Stockton has so much more experience. He's played in games like this. He has so much experience of understanding when to force the ball, when to not. And we also have to take into account this Georgia running offense, third best in the country. Their run-stopping defense, second best in the country. I think when you look at which team gets an edge in bad weather, I think it has to be Georgia.
2: It's the Dogs. It's the Tide. 7:30 Eastern, Saturday night on ABC.
1: You get in these types of games, the clock is sped up, the windows are a little bit tighter. Certainly there's a lot at stake.
5: This is always a unique game because you can take record stats and all those things and throw them out the window.
9: They'll have to lean on that defense to be able to keep up with Texas and their defensive offense as well.
2: We brought you the latest on Georgia-Bama, another highly anticipated showdown Saturday is the latest installment of the Red River rivalry at the Texas State Fair in Dallas. Number one Texas trying to win three straight in this series for the first time since the late 90s. The Sooners, they're 0-4-1 in the series when Texas is the AP number one team. Tim Tebow again with a great look at the keys to this game on SportsCenter.
8: The offensive line has been the one question mark for Texas this year. So get it out of your hands. And I think it's also huge that Hollywood Smothers is back. One of the best running backs in the country. Get it out of your hands. Get it to him early. Then when the game starts to develop, now you can take your shots to Ryan Wingo and the Cam Colemans. But the biggest question mark, can this offensive line truly protect him? And one of the things that I've loved so far about Arch, he has been at his best when his best was needed. But if Texas performs to the best of their ability, he won't have to perform that way in the fourth quarter.
10: Yeah.
8: But the biggest question mark for me is John Mateer, right? We've seen him have really high highs and we've seen him have some pretty low lows. But in the fourth quarter so far this year, he's 137th in QBR. 137th. There's no way if this game is close that you have a shot if he's playing that way. But we've also seen him perform extremely well under bright lights, going back to early last year. Now, if he can change that, this Oklahoma team, I think they have the recipe to pull off an incredible upset. You play great defense. You don't turn the football. And then if John Mateer could step up, now that's something.
2: We've seen it time and time again. The records, throw them out. Stats, don't matter. This rivalry is as good as it gets. Kickoff set for 3:30 Eastern later today on ABC. Sean McDonough, Greg McElroy, and Katie George on the call. And we got a battle in the Big Ten. Number 21 UCLA travels to hostile Autzen Stadium to face number 13 Oregon. 4-0 UCLA, one of six teams to have already exceeded its win total from last season. And Oregon QB Dante Moore returned to practice this week following that scary collision against USC. But it sounds like it'll be quarterback Dylan Raiola with the ones, head coach Dan Lanning on what he expects.
11: We don't need anything special from Dylan other than doing what he's been doing. But he can play quarterback at a high level. You know, I think he showed his accuracy in this last game. You know, his decision making, you know, I think that's shown up for him. It's shown up for him in practice. So, again, I would just ask him to keep doing the same things he's been doing in practice.
2: As for Raiola and Moore, Raiola with word on his recent conversations with his teammate.
12: We didn't really talk about the game because in that situation, football is not as important as to me. And in that situation, like, that's a relationship that I hopefully have for a long time. And as my friend and as my buddy, he's back upright. He's back in the building doing what he loves. So I think that's where we can celebrate that. Dante's been saying it all week. Is, you know, we got to keep pushing and we got to keep growing and find ways to get people open and just following his lead and doing that.
2: Bruins Ducks kick is later today, 3:30 Eastern time. And tune in for all the action in this one. With USC heading to Penn State, coverage begins at 7 p.m. Eastern on ESPN Radio and the ESPN app. A late one wrapping up in Provo. We'll head there next. SportsCenter All Night continues. 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
13: 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Confidence is soaring in New England following a huge road win in Buffalo. Now the Patriots face another tough test as Kirk Cousins and the 3-1 Las Vegas Raiders come to town. 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
2: Number five.
3: Iowa won big tonight in the Pacific Northwest, and the 56-yard touchdown run in the first quarter set the tone. Gary Dolphin from Learfield has the call.
5: Shotgun snap. Draw handoff straight ahead. And Moulton breaks free. Out of the pocket. Can he get the corner turn? Yes. 40, 35, 30, 25, 20. Cuts back middle of the field. 15, 10, 5. Touchdown. Touchdown, Iowa. No flags. Kamari Moulton at his very best.
2: Number four.
3: The Kraken scored three goals in less than 4 minutes in the second period of their win over the Red Wings. 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
6: Billy Onovainen tips it in near corner. And Myers oversteps the puck. Ryan Winterton takes hold of it. Now Gaudreau near side. Off the bar. Scores! Seattle goes back to back to back. It's a 4-2 Kraken lead.
2: Number three.
3: Louisville beat Florida State tonight 44-20, and Isaac Brown's 68-yard touchdown run iced the game. Paul Fields from Learfield.
7: Keen Holtz has two receivers to the left. Skinner motions over to the left as well. Hand off to Brown. Works through a hole. Brown to the 40. Brown to the 50. He's going to go again. There is nobody anywhere close. A 68-yard touchdown after a 97-yarder earlier.
2: Number two.
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8: Beavish looking in. Stewart hands it off. Ionescu a deep three. Short rebound batted around. Stewart's putback is good. But that is it. For the first time since 2013, the Atlanta Dream are headed to the WNBA Finals.
2: Number one.
3: The Valkyries joined the Dream in the WNBA Finals in only their second year of existence. Here's the final call on 95.7 The Game.
9: 9 seconds. The Valkyries up 87-77. 3, 2, 1.

0: and the Golden State Valkyries are off to the WNBA Finals in just their second season. 87-77 winners over Las Vegas in Game 3, and they sweep the defending champions in the semi.
1: And how about the Valkyries? First WNBA Finals appearance, first expansion team to reach the finals within its first two seasons, and their first series sweep in franchise history. SportsCenter All Night, ESPN Radio, the late one in Provo wrapped up moments ago. Iowa State visiting number 8 BYU. BYU joins reigning national champion Indiana and runner-up Miami as the only FBS programs to start 4-0 in each of the last three seasons. A win Friday would give the Cougars their third straight 5-0 start, and things went the right direction early to get it done in the second quarter.
2: Can that Cyclone defense rise up again? Second and goal from the 5-yard line. Bachmeyer all alone in the backfield. They spread everybody out. Bachmeyer looks to throw. He fires left, and it is caught for a touchdown. It almost hit Keon Washington in the back, but then it was caught by Casper for the touchdown, and BYU adds to the lead.
1: BYU Sports Network. The Cougars entered the locker room at halftime leading 14-3. Bear Bachmeyer nearly perfect the first 30 minutes, and then later.
2: Third down and 6 from the 25 out of the shotgun. Bachmeyer, here comes the rush. Bachmeyer has time, throws downfield, and he has a man. And this is Glasker. He'll take it all the way for a touchdown, 75 yards.
1: And the Cougars put a 10 spot on the board in the second half and win this one comfortably, 24-10. Bear Bachmeyer finished 22-30, 329 yards, and 2 touchdowns. Jalen Rayner for Iowa State, 16-29, 98 yards, and a touchdown. And Aiden Flora, 17 carries, 86 yards, no touchdowns. Other final scores from Friday night's action. Wyoming defeated San Jose State in overtime 16-13. Utah State defeated Washington State 17-16. We've also got Florida hosting South Carolina later today. Coverage begins at 12 p.m. Eastern on ESPN Radio and the ESPN app. And we are punching tickets to the WNBA Finals. We've got more from the Dream and the Valkyries. When we come back, SportsCenter All Night will continue. It's ESPN Radio.
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7: 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Another acrobatic finish.
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8: 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Caught, touchdown. Reese Vanderzee.
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11: Coming up, getting down to the wire in the W. Pair of teams trying to punch their ticket to the finals. 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The latest from the NFL. And the sports world lost a legend on Friday. More on that in a moment. But we'll start in the desert with the W. Golden State Valkyries in Las Vegas to face the defending champ Aces. Valkyries lead the five-game series 2-0 going into this one, trying for the sweep. One win away from becoming the first WNBA expansion team to reach the finals within their first two seasons in the league. They'd be the fourth expansion team to do so in WNBA or NBA history. But not so fast. Aces have won three straight games when facing elimination, one win shy of breaking a tie for their longest streak in franchise history. And teams trailing 2-0 in a best of five, they've never come back and won the series in WNBA history. 0-19 all time, early in the first.
12: But out to a wide open Thorne for a left wing three. That's good. And finally, the Valkyries score. So Kayla Thorne went 3 of 5 from deep on Wednesday. It's her first 3-point attempt of this game. And the Valkyries trail just 5-3.
11: 95.7 the game. Las Vegas carried a 45-36 lead into halftime. We then jump ahead to the fourth quarter.
12: Burton wants another screen. Kia will provide it. Between the leg dribble, driving down the left alley. Runner off the glass. It's Benson for Veronica Burton. What a tough shot by V. 8-0 run for the Valkyries. They lead 71-69. 1:06 to go in the fourth.
11: And Vegas's Jackie Young hits a layup with just 26 seconds remaining to force overtime and in extra minutes.
12: Driving down the right alley, it's Burton, right elbow, up top the Stokes, reversing left side for Gabby Williams, getting downhill, foul line pull-up, shot, is gone! For Gabby!
11: And Gabby finished with 16 points, 12 in the fourth in overtime alone. The Valkyries outscored the Aces 16-6 in OT and get the win, 87-77. Golden State officially punches its ticket to the WNBA Finals. The Valkyries, it's their first WNBA Finals appearance, and it's their first series sweep in franchise history. Aces head coach Becky Hammon after the game.
13: I wouldn't say we have like that Dennis Rodman person with that. It just is in their DNA. We have people with other great strengths, but somebody that just hammers the offensive glass like that, we didn't really have that.
11: The Aces failed to repeat as champions. They'd won three of the previous four W.

0: WNBA championships. It's the first time being swept since the 2020 WNBA Finals against the Storm, and first time being swept under Becky Hammon. They'd won at least one game in each of the first 12 playoff series under Hammon. Golden State will host Game 1 of the Finals, tip-off scheduled for next Saturday, October 17th at 3:30 p.m. Eastern. And what about the other half of these semifinals? Atlanta Dream in the city that never sleeps to face the New York Liberty on ESPN2. Atlanta in control of this series 2-0. And after an overtime win in Game 2, and speaking of Game 2, what a game. There were 17 lead changes, 8 ties. The Liberty pushed the game to overtime with a big three-pointer with just 10 seconds left. But Atlanta got it done in extra minutes and now just one win away from a trip to the finals. The Dream jumped out to a 44-39 halftime lead and will pick it up in the third.
1: Canada springs in for the rebound, dashing down the floor. Canada the cup again. What a finish. Plus the foul. Jordan Canada puts Atlanta back in front and a chance for three.
0: And it was New York that would make a run in the third quarter, outscoring the Dream to carry a lead into the final frame. We're in the fourth, New York with a slight lead.
1: On the drive, swings it to the corner, 5 to shoot. Jones, methodical, good look, bow tubes. Can't hit the 3, Jones the offensive rebound. Ionescu, you bet! 4-3 of the game for Sabrina Ionescu. 1:20 to go in the fourth. Canada flips it in. Another acrobatic finish from Jordan Canada.
0: And the Atlanta Dream defeat the Liberty 85-83 to advance to the WNBA Finals for the first time since 2013. Their fourth WNBA Finals appearance in franchise history. The Dream, it's their fifth straight playoff win, longest streak in franchise history. Angel Reese, 22 points, 9 rebounds, 3 assists, 2 blocks. It's her second straight 20-point playoff game, her first two 20-point playoff games of her career. And she joined our Angel Gray on the court after the game.
2: You said a couple of things just walking over here, and you said, wow, oh my God, what's going through your mind right now as you go to your first finals for your career, but also for this franchise since 2013?
3: I manifested this. When I came to Atlanta, I knew what I was getting. This team has poured so much into me. We poured so much to each other. We poured so much into each other. I posted and tweeted 10-10-25 that I was manifesting the finals, and this is my moment. I'm supposed to be here. I thank God for this moment, and I'm just so thankful.
2: Even without Alicia Gray, this team has rallied around each other to get things done. I saw you tell her post-game, I got you, of Game 2. Can you talk about the collective effort to close things out on the road?
3: I said, this is what you brought me here for. I got your back, you got my back, and I'm glad to have her net back for the finals. She's definitely a missing piece for us, but it goes to show how talented this group is. Every single night, we just fight, fight, fight. Kudos to New York. Hell of a team. Hell of a year. Great vets. But I'm just really proud of this group, and we continue to move on. And Atlanta, we going to the finals, baby.
2: Last thing about the managing of the emotions. I know that that was something that was a goal to talk about all throughout this season. Doing that, show the talk about the discipline that that had to take and that was shown in the second half.
3: That's tough. It's tough when so much is thrown at you. It's tough when you're playing in such a great environment like this. They support women's basketball here better than a lot of places. So I'm just super grateful to be here, be in this moment, and I'm going to enjoy it with this team. I'm so happy.
2: Want to say anything to Atlanta?
3: Atlanta, I can't wait to see you in the finals!
0: And the Liberty, first time being swept in a multi-game series since the 2012 Eastern Conference semifinals against the Sun. The Dream are now one step closer to the big dream that is winning the finals. They'll face the Valkyries Game 1 again next Saturday at 3:30 Eastern Time. SportsCenter All Night, ESPN Radio 2, the Gridiron, college football in prime time under the Friday night lights. Number 20, Iowa at Washington. Iowa leads the all-time series with a record of 4-3. The Hawkeyes have won 13 straight games against unranked opponents. Washington, they're 2-6 against AP top 25 opponents under Jed Fish. The Hawkeyes made a QB change for this one, decided to start Wake Forest transfer Jeremy Haklinski. It's his first collegiate start. And how'd it go? Well, we're in the second quarter.
4: Beklinski keeps it or goes straight forward. Well, he's going to throw and has a man wide open.

0: 10, 5, touchdown! Touchdown! Touchdown, Hawkeyes! DJ Vanami! To give him a breather, here's Heklinski on the keeper. Wide open end zone, caught, touchdown! Touchdown! Touchdown, Iowa! Touchdown, DJ Vanami! He's 2 for 2!
1: The call from Learfield by Gary Dolphin, and Iowa takes a commanding 27-3 lead into the locker room at halftime, and then in the third, it's more of the same for the Hawkeyes.
0: Near 17-yard gain for Iowa. Heklinski throws the end zone, wide open, caught, touchdown, Reese Van Der Zee, that's the way to answer.
1: And Iowa hands it to Washington, cruises in this one 41-24, first conference road win against a West Coast opponent since four such teams joined the Big Ten in 2024. It's their 14th straight win versus an AP unranked opponent dating back to 2024, and it's the longest streak since winning 15 back in the 80s. Iowa is idle next week before traveling to face Minnesota October 24th. Washington is at Purdue next Friday night. Florida State, Louisville, and Derby City. Florida State is just 10-20 since the start of the 2023 bowl season after being snubbed from the college football playoff with a 13-0 record. Louisville's lost by 3 points in all three of its losses so far this season, the second straight season that each of its first three losses have come by no more than 3 points, and we're still early in the first quarter.
2: Again, six up front on the line for Louisville. Zone read, pulls it, throws down the seam. Oh, what a catch by Dancy! A one-handed grab, reaching behind himself, and he trots into the end zone. Touchdown, Florida State! Touchdown, FSU!
1: Seminole Sports Network, and just like that, Florida State grabs a 14-0 lead in the first. It's all Seminoles, but it wouldn't last long. They call them momentum changes for a reason in the second.
3: And Keenholz gives to Brown, runs to the left, out to the 10, to the 15, to the 20. Brown is on the loose, to the 50, to the 40. They will not catch Isaac Brown, a 97-yard touchdown.
1: Paul Fields from Learfield, the longest play from scrimmage in program history, still in the second.
3: Louisville brings in Messman as one of four tight ends on the field right now. One of them is Reed, who is ahead of Davis. As Keenholz will go from under center, gives to Davis, plows ahead and scores. And Louisville was down 14-0. They're an extra point away from tying it.
1: So despite the early lead, the Noles can't hold it, and these two enter halftime tied at 14 in the second half. It got ugly to the tune of four unanswered touchdowns for Louisville. We pick it up in the fourth.
3: First and 10 from the 44, the Noles. Here's Jennings carrying, dashes ahead, pulls away. 30-yard line, one man to beat. He's by him, 10-yard line. Touchdown, Braxton Jennings. Oh.
1: That to make it five unanswered scores. And just when you think it's done, somebody tackle that guy.
3: Keenholz has two receivers to the left. Skinner motions over to the left as well. Hand off to Brown, works through a hole. Brown to the 40, Brown to the 50. He's going to go again. There is nobody anywhere close. A 68-yard touchdown after a 97-yarder earlier.
1: And Louisville routs Florida State 44-20. Isaac Brown, 17 rushes, 235 yards, seventh most in program history and most since 2007. Two rushing touchdowns and 313 all-purpose yards, third most in program history. Chris Burnett with you here on SportsCenter all night. Mike Ditka, the legendary former Chicago Bears coach and first tight end ever inducted into the Pro Football Hall of Fame, has died at the age of 86. He played 12 seasons in the NFL with the Bears, Eagles, and Cowboys. Ditka's just one of four to win a Super Bowl as a player and a head coach, along with Tony Dungy, Tom Flores, and Doug Peterson, and ESPN legend Chris Berman on the loss.
4: We like our people. For those who don't like our people, that's top shit. We like them.
5: Mike, why are you in such a bad mood?
6: What do you care?
4: I know I'm smarter than that some.
6: You were 2-7, you'd be in a bad mood too.
4: See that? That's your IQ, buddy. Zero.
7: I'm going to turn over, son.
6: No, I'd rather talk to him.
8: They called him Iron Mike, as much for his demeanor as for his leadership style on the football field.
9: All you got to do is want it as much as we know we want it. We want it that much. Yeah. Let's go.
8: There were few tougher than former Chicago Bears player and coach Michael Keller Ditka.
4: 1957, as a high school football player, went to the University of Pittsburgh, and my life has been a miracle since.
7: because of this game.
8: He played his college ball at the University of Pittsburgh as a tight end and punter, then signed with the Bears after they took him fifth overall in the 1961 NFL draft. He quickly showed that a tight end could be more than just a hard-nosed blocker, racking up more than 1,000 receiving yards and 12 touchdowns.
10: Iron Mike Francis home to record.

0: over the Dolphins. Ditka would enjoy continued success as a Cowboys assistant before taking over the reins for the Bears for 11 years. Ditka had a 631 winning percentage with Chicago and masterminded one of the NFL's greatest teams, the 1985 Super Bowl Shuffle Bears, who went 15-1 and steamrolled through the playoffs.
1: The players we had in 1985 are the greatest collection of guys I've ever been around.
0: His later stint as coach of New Orleans didn't go as well, marked by his decision to deal the team's entire 1999 draft for the right to choose Texas running back Ricky Williams. But at least Ditka, as always, had a sense of humor about the widely criticized trade, posing while wearing a tux, standing next to Williams in a bridal gown for the cover of ESPN the magazine. He was enshrined in the College Football Hall of Fame in 1986, and 2 years later became the first tight end to be inducted into the Pro Football Hall of Fame. He was named to the NFL's 75th anniversary team in 1994 and the 100th anniversary team in 2019. The man known as leader of Da Bears went on to make cameo appearances on TV shows and in the movies, own a popular Chicago restaurant, and he became a top NFL analyst for us here at ESPN.
2: I am living proof that an out-of-control coach can get out-of-control players under control if he wants to.
0: He was often imitated, but never replicated. He was truly one of a kind.
1: Thank you, thank you, thank you, and go Bears!
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3: 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Chris Burnett with you here on SportsCenter All Night. They say Game 7's unlike anything in sports. Well, how about a Game 5? Winner to the ALCS. We'll be treated to that on Saturday night as Cleveland staved off elimination in Game 4. Jose Ramirez homered and drove in three runs. And the Guardians beat the White Sox to get us to winner-take-all status. Teams met with the media on Friday, and it was Guardians manager Stephen Vogt wasting no time mentioning Ramirez's bat.
4: It's such a huge boost for him and for us, and obviously Jose's our guy, and we've talked all year. He's one swing of the bat away from doing this, and it's just really exciting to see him doing it from both sides of the plate in big-time moments with his legs, with his glove. He's a big time player, and he's been able to showcase that and help us win two games.
3: Big time players make big time plays, and Cleveland will be hoping for that from starting pitcher Gavin Williams. Williams also spent a few minutes with the media and shared this on closing out Game 4 on Thursday.
5: Yeah, the body feels good right now. Been in the training room all morning, just figuring it out. But it's just a normal day, really. I throw a pen on those days, and everybody knows it. So. There's nothing different. Just being able to fill the mound in the game-like situation is even better at that point.
3: And then there's the other side. White Sox unable to close it out at home, but ask manager Will Venable, and he'll tell you this sounds about right.
6: And obviously, yeah, we would love to win game three or four. You know, there's been a couple times where Voter and I have just looked at each other and laughed because we've been kind of joking all year that this is just how it goes between these two clubs. And I think it's a special thing. You know, if you look at just the story of the battle that we've had with these guys throughout the season, coming down to that last weekend for the division, and then here we are with the Game 5 for a chance to go to the CS. I think it's just fitting two really good clubs that are both just very competitive, very talented, and, you know, the heart and soul of the club, the identity of the club really comes through. And I think it's been cool to watch that play out in competition throughout the year.
3: History in his favor so far, too. Road team has won the first four games in the best of five series for the first time since the 2015 ALDS. And they'll do what it takes to play more.
6: Obviously disappointed that we weren't able to win a game, but we have to win a game. And that's, I think, understood with this group that we have to go out and do whatever we have to do. These guys have bounced back every single time that we've had tough stretches or a tough game. This is no different. And everything's on the line. I think we're excited. We've been in the environment there in Cleveland before, so we're excited to get there and go to work.
3: All right, first pitch set for later tonight at 8 Eastern time. MLB postseason is on ESPN Radio. Catch postseason action on ESPN Radio and the ESPN app presented by Gusto. Our Roxy Bernstein and Greg Olson will have the call. SportsCenter All Night, ESPN Radio checking in on the ice. Rangers Capitals. Alex Ovechkin, 1,006 career goals. That includes the playoffs. Ovechkin, 0 goals and 1 assist. In the first three games of this season, though, Rangers are 4-1 in the first five games. They beat the Capitals 8-1 in the last meeting in April earlier this year, and we're in the second period.
7: A turnover. Here's Jenner shooting. He scores! A turnover by the Rangers. The first goal in a Capitals uniform for Boone Jenner.
3: Capitals Radio Network. Capitals get one more for insurance in the third and win this one 3-1. They improve to 3-1-0 on the season. First season with at least three regulation wins in the first four games in 5 years. Ovi, 0 points, 2 shots on goal in just 13 minutes and 57 seconds of ice time. Boone Jenner, that game-winning goal in the second period, his first career goal with the Capitals. Previous 13 seasons, he was with the Blue Jackets. Speaking of the Blue Jackets, they hosted the Penguins on Friday night. Penguins' consecutive losses after winning the first two games of the season. Sidney Crosby, 1,109 career assists, too shy of tying Ray Borg for the most by a player with a single franchise in NHL history. We go right by regulation in this one, past overtime, and we're in a shootout.
8: Ben Kindle has to score to keep it alive. So Dan Muse does not go with the future Hall of Famers. Ben Kindle. Jackets get a save. They win it. Kindle in on goal. Save made by Cam Talbot. This one is over.
3: 97.1 The Fan. A huge save from Talbot, and it preserves the win for the Blue Jackets. 3-2. Talbot, 20 saves, earns a win with his ninth NHL franchise, breaking a tie for the most by a goaltender in NHL history. He's the oldest goaltender in team history to earn a win with the franchise. The Blue Jackets, 22 shots in the second period, the most shots in a period by an NHL team this season. And the Penguins, they're winless in the last three games after winning the first two of the season. Kraken, Red Wings. Red Wings won five straight versus the Kraken. And the Red Wings have a 4.33 goals per game. And we pick it up in the third.
9: Billy Ottovainen tips it in near corner. And Myers oversteps the puck. Ryan Winterton takes hold of it. Now Gaudreau near side. Off the bar. Scores! Seattle goes back to back to back. It's a 4-2 Kraken lead.
3: 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Also had Ducks, Jets, Anaheim runs away with it and beats the Jets 5-1. Punching tickets to the finals? That and more when SportsCenter All Night continues. 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
4: Mike Ditka, the legendary former Chicago Bears coach and first tight end ever inducted into the Pro Football Hall of Fame, has died at the age of 86, as a family announced on Friday. After finishing Game 4 of the American League Division Series on the mound, Cleveland Guardians right-hander Gavin Williams will get the ball to start Game 5 on Saturday, manager Stephen Vogt announced. And Angel Reese scored 22 points. Ryan Howard added 21, and the Atlanta Dream beat the New York Liberty 85-83 on Friday night on ESPN to advance to the WNBA Finals for the first time since 2013.
5: Beavish looking in. Stewart hands it off. Ionescu a deep three. Short rebound batted around. Stewart's putback is good, but that is it. For the first time since 2013, the Atlanta Dream are headed to the WNBA Finals.
4: And again, that on ESPN. Chris Burnett with you here on SportsCenter All Night. The fourth-seeded Dream completed the three-game sweep of the Liberty and haven't lost in the postseason this year. In fact, they've now won 10 straight dating to the regular season. Angel Reese, 22 points, 9 rebounds, 3 assists, added 2 blocks. It's her second straight 20-point playoff game. And Game Night's Q Myers thinks the Dream and Reese have become synonymous.
6: They were tough as nails. I mean, that's the thing about this Atlanta team that you can see, and it doesn't take you watching the whole game. They're not going to back down. Angel Reese, I know she's not everyone's cup of tea. I get that. Everyone's not an Angel Reese fan. But what she brings to the table, whether it's correct or incorrect, she brings some toughness. She brings some little arrogance, a little I don't give a blank about you, and this is what I'm going to do. And her teammates follow that. And you need that person on your team. You need that one where if they're on your team, you love them, but you hate them if they're on the opposite team. That is who she is. That's who she was at LSU when they won the championship, right? She was that agitator. People didn't like her antics, but you know what? She's a winner.
4: And she'll be rewarded with more games to play. Her teammate Ryan Howard, 21 points, 4 of 10 from 3. It's her second 20-point game this postseason. As for the Liberty, Jonquel Jones, 26 points, 14 rebounds, sixth career playoff, 25-point double-double. Brianna Stewart, 26 points, 6 assists, 13 of 13 from the stripe. And her first time in a playoff career, getting swept in a multi-game series. Sabrina Ionescu after the game on falling short on expectations.
7: Yeah, I mean, it's not just go there, it's win. That's the standard that we've set as the players here, as an organization, is to compete every single year and try to bring championship here. And we fell short, and obviously the league is continuing to grow. The league is continuing to get better. It's not easy to get there, and I think we understand that, and every game is really important. And the way you position yourself and seeding and all that, is important. Like, starting on the road is hard. I don't think we've done that in the semis before. So, you know, I think for us, the mission and goal is going to stay the same year in and year out. And obviously that's continuing to represent this organization and fight for New York's second championship.
4: And Liberty head coach Chris DeMarco spoke after the game as well on what's next for the squad.
8: I'm going to take some time and, really assess, as I do at the end of every season, not just myself, staff, players, everything, take a look at it. The great part about what I do is that you're constantly learning, and there's new things you learn every single day, every season, things you'll take away, things you'll get rid of, whatever that may be. But I'm really, really proud of our group. I'll say it again.
4: So the Liberty, first time being swept in a multi-game series since the 2012 Eastern Conference semifinals against the Sun. And the Dream, they're now one step closer to a ring. Game one, next Saturday, October 17th, 3:30 Eastern time. And how about the other semifinal?
1: 9 seconds. The Valkyries up 87-77. 3, 2, 1. And the Golden State Valkyries are off to the WNBA Finals in just their second season. 87-77 winners over Las Vegas in Game 3, and they sweep the defending champions in the semis.
4: The call from 95.7 The Game, and the Valkyries close the door on the Las Vegas Aces in their attempt to repeat, and that includes WNBA MVP Asia Wilson. Valkyries' first WNBA Finals appearance, the first expansion team to reach the WNBA Finals within their first two series. First series sweep in franchise history. As for Asia Wilson, 21 points, 10 rebounds, 29th career playoff double-double. That's the second most in WNBA history. 12 straight 20-point playoff games. That extends the longest streak in WNBA history. And her 20th career playoff game with 20 points and 10 rebounds. You guessed it, first player in WNBA history to reach that mark. The Aces failed to repeat as champions. They'd won three of the previous four WNBA championships and snap a three-game win streak when facing elimination. Their last loss came in the 2024 semifinals against the Liberty. SportsCenter All Night, ESPN Radio.
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10: This is a complete disaster. You assume Dak Prescott can put points on the board, and it simply doesn't happen.
11: When a winless team comes into your home stadium, yeah, we're supposed to win that. It sucks, and right up there close to embarrassing.
4: And the reaction, the fallout really, continues following the Cowboys' loss at home to the winless Buccaneers on Thursday night, and opinions were flying on Friday. From Unsportsmanlike's Michelle Smallman.
12: You told them the product was going to be better. So, yeah, if you set the bar up here, Super Bowl greatest offense there is, and you can't even win a game at home versus a winless Tampa Bay Bucs team with a backup quarterback, you have told us that that's embarrassing. So don't be upset or surprised when people echo that sentiment based on the expectations that you set.
4: To Stephen A. Smith on First Take.
13: You can't make it up. You can't make it up. He's just kidding. How about them Cowboys? Christmas always comes early with these dudes. They never let me down.
4: To Harry Douglas on Freddie and Harry.
14: Now, I'm not saying every time you have to light a fire and get into them, yeah. But when it's consistently happening over and over again and guys are being individuals and they are not doing what should be preached to them and coached to them on right. A weekly basis,
15: sure.
14: It's time for you to deliver that message in a different manner. And you can't always be nice, nice, and buddy-buddy about it. It's okay to be real and raw. And if you're a teammate of these players as well, too, it's okay to call guys out. I don't care if you're a first-year player, second-year player, third-year player, or a 10-year player. I don't give a damn if you're a starter or you're a bench warmer. You should want your teammate to hold you accountable for what you're not doing on a consistent basis on that football field. That's the difference in really great teams and teams that are mediocre and teams that are at the bottom. The really great teams, Freddie Coleman, You don't need a coach to come police and tell you what you're doing wrong and what you need to do as a player.
15: That's
14: your
15: true.
14: Teammates hold you accountable. But it's none of that going on right now in that locker room for the Dallas Cowboys, and it's very shameful.
4: It's about to be a long 10 days for the Cowboys. Be some tough meetings and some tough conversations. Dallas travels to face the Packers on Sunday, October 18th. The news dump continued on Friday. Baltimore Ravens quarterback Lamar Jackson has been officially ruled out of Sunday night's game at the Atlanta Falcons with a left ankle injury. Jackson will miss his first game of the season after not practicing all week. The Ravens will start backup quarterback Tyler Huntley. Mentor on ways the offense changes with Huntley under center.
16: I mean, they're obviously different players, and Lamar is, like I've said before, like he's one of one. But it's also like the Ravens offense and what we do build around the playmakers that we have, the O-line that we have, the running game that we have, the weapons that we have. And so, you know, Snoop's done a great job this week, and we've operated at a high level, and I expect him to play really well.
4: That would be the norm for Huntley. He was 2-0 as a fill-in starter last season.

0: And here he is on getting the full week to prep with the ones.
1: Always, you know, it's just like riding a bike, you know. You just ride a bike one day, you know, you're not going to feel too comfortable if you come back Wednesday and try to drive. But, you know, you do it every day, you feel more comfortable every time you get out there.
2: But the training wheels are off.
1: Yeah, you definitely.
0: So the Ravens and the Dirty Birds meet in Atlanta for Sunday Night Football, kickoff 8 p.m. Eastern Time. And just down the road in the nation's capital, the Washington Commanders announced on Friday that QB1 Jaden Daniels will start Sunday. He'll be without one of his top receivers. And head coach Dan Quinn shared this on what getting his QB back in the lineup means.
3: Command at the line, that's one for sure. The playmaking ability, the third and fourth downs, using his legs, all of those are part of what makes him like special in that way. But I love the accuracy that he throws with, and a good job, obviously, like taking care of the ball. That's going to be premium in this game.
0: ESPN Analytics giving the Commanders just a 6% chance to win the division as of today. A dub in this one sure would help. And we got a battle brewing in the Northwest this weekend. The 4-0 49ers visit the 12th man, Lumen Field, and the 3-1 Seattle Seahawks in a high-stakes NFC West showdown. Seeking their fifth 5-0 start in the Super Bowl era, that since 1967, the 49ers under Kyle Shanahan. And here he is on what stands out about the Seahawks defense.
4: How sound they are, yet still aggressive, if that makes sense. I mean, when they're aggressive, they're very rarely irresponsible and still tough to get big plays on them. I think they've been number one in the league 2 years in a row in that, whether it's run or pass game. So they make you work for everything down the field, and then they got a lot of good players out there. When you have to take that many plays to go on a scoring drive, they got a lot of guys that can create some stuff, make some bad stuff happen.
0: Cannot wait for this one. Niners Seahawks kickoff is Sunday at 4:25 Eastern. Tune in for football Sunday action as the New England Patriots host the Las Vegas Raiders. Coverage begins at 12 p.m. Eastern on ESPN Radio and the ESPN app. Football Sunday on ESPN Radio is presented by Gusto. SportsCenter All Night, ESPN Radio, Georgia, Alabama. You get the schedule and you circle this one first. These two have played 76 times. Both teams enter 5-0 or better for just the second time ever in the series. First since 1942. And this one will have some other factors to it as well, including rain, potentially a lot of it. ESPN college football analyst Tim Tebow says that kind of weather might play into one team's favor.
5: Fall security is at a paramount. Yeah. It's always important. It's even more important when the weather is bad. And you look at these quarterbacks, Keelan Russell, who's been playing off of the charts, but Gunnar Stockton has so much more experience. He's played in games like this. He has so much experience of understanding when to force the ball, when to not. And we also have to take into account this Georgia running offense, third best in the country. Their run-stopping defense, second best in the country. I think when you look at which team gets an edge in bad weather, I think it has to be Georgia.
0: It's the Dogs. It's the Tide. 7:30 Eastern, Saturday night on ABC.
6: You get in these types of games, the clock is sped up, the windows are a little bit tighter. Certainly there's a lot at stake.
7: This is always a unique game because you can take record stats and all those things and throw them out the window.
8: They'll have to lean on that defense to be able to keep up with Texas and their defensive offense as well.
0: We brought you the latest on Georgia-Bama. Another highly anticipated showdown Saturday is the latest installment of the Red River rivalry at the Texas State Fair in Dallas. Number one Texas trying to win three straight in this series for the first time since the late 90s. The Sooners, they're 0-4-1 in the series when Texas is the AP number one team. Tim Tebow again with a great look at the keys to this game on SportsCenter.
5: The offensive line has been the one question mark for Texas this year. So get it out of your hands. And I think it's also huge that Hollywood Smothers is back. One of the best running backs in the country. Get it out of your hands. Get it to him early. Then when the game starts to develop, now you can take your shots to Ryan Wingo and the Cam Colemans. But the biggest question mark, can this offensive line truly protect him? And one of the things that I've loved so far about Arch, he has been at his best when his best was needed. But if Texas performs to the best of their ability, he won't have to perform that way in the fourth quarter.
9: Yeah.
5: But the biggest question mark for me is John Mateer, right? We've seen him have really high highs and we've seen him have some pretty low lows. But in the fourth quarter so far this year, he's 137th in QBR. 137th. There's no way if this game is close that you have a shot if he's playing that way. But we've also seen him perform extremely well under bright lights going back to early last year. Now, if he can change that, this Oklahoma team, I think they have the recipe to pull off an incredible upset. You play great defense. You don't turn the football. And then if John Mateer could step up, now that's something.
0: We've seen it time and time again. The records, throw them out. Stats don't matter. This rivalry is as good as it gets. Kickoff set for 3:30 Eastern later today on ABC. Sean McDonough, Greg McElroy, and Katie George on the call. And we got a battle in the Big Ten. Number 21, UCLA, travels to hostile Autzen Stadium to face number 13, Oregon. 4-0 UCLA, one of six teams to have already exceeded its win total from last season. And Oregon QB Dante Moore returned to practice this week following that scary collision against USC. But it sounds like it'll be quarterback Dylan Raiola with the ones, head coach Dan Lanning on what he expects.
9: We don't need anything special from Dylan other than doing what he's been doing. But he can play quarterback at a high level. You know, I think he showed his accuracy in this last game. You know, his decision making, you know, I think that's shown up for him. It's shown up for him in practice. So, again, I would just ask him to keep doing the same things he's been doing in practice.
0: As for Raiola and Moore, Raiola with word on his recent conversations with his teammate.
10: We didn't really talk about the game because in that situation, football is not as important as to me. And in that situation, like, that's a relationship that I hopefully have for a long time. And as my friend and as my buddy, he's back upright. He's back in the building doing what he loves. So I think that's where we can celebrate that. Dante's been saying it all week. Is, you know, we got to keep pushing and we got to keep growing and find ways to get people open and just following his lead and doing that.
0: Bruins Ducks kick is later today, 3:30 Eastern time. And tune in for all the action in this one. With USC heading to Penn State, coverage begins at 7 p.m. Eastern on ESPN Radio and the ESPN app. A late one wrapping up in Provo. We'll head there next. 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
1: Number 5.
2: Iowa won big tonight in the Pacific Northwest, and the 56-yard touchdown run in the first quarter set the tone. Gary Dolphin from Learfield has the call.
4: Shotgun snap. Draw handoff straight ahead. And Moulton breaks free out of the pocket. Can he get the corner turn? Yes. 40, 35, 30, 25, 20. Cuts back middle of the field. 15, 10, 5. Touchdown. Touchdown, Iowa. No flags. Kamari Moulton at his very best.
1: Number 4.
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5: Billy Onovainen tips it in near corner. And Myers oversteps the puck. Ryan Winterton takes hold of it. Now Gaudreau near side. Off the bar. Scores! Seattle goes back to back to back. It's a 4-2 Kraken lead.
1: Number 3.
2: Louisville beat Florida State tonight 44-20, and Isaac Brown's 68-yard touchdown run iced the game. Paul Fields from Learfield.
6: Fields has 2 receivers to the left. Skinner motions over to the left as well. Hand off to Brown. Works through a hole. Brown to the 40. Brown to the 50. He's going to go again. There is nobody anywhere close. A 68-yard touchdown after a 97-yarder earlier.
1: Number 2.
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7: Thiebisch looking in. Stewart hands it off. Ionescu a deep 3. Short. Rebound batted around. Stewart's putback is good. But that is it. For the first time since 2013, the Atlanta Dream are headed to the WNBA Finals.
1: Number 1.
2: The Valkyries joined the Dream in the WNBA Finals in only their second year of existence. Here's the final call on 95.7 The Game.
8: 9 seconds. The Valkyries up 87-77. 3, 2, 1. And the Golden State Valkyries are off to the WNBA Finals in just their second season. 87-77 winners over Las Vegas in Game 3, and they sweep the defending champions in the semi.
2: And how about the Valkyries? First WNBA Finals appearance, first expansion team to reach the finals within its first 2 seasons, and their first series sweep in franchise history. SportsCenter All Night, ESPN Radio. The late one in Provo wrapped up moments ago. Iowa State visiting number 8 BYU. BYU joins reigning national champion Indiana and runner-up Miami as the only FBS programs to start 4-0 in each of the last 3 seasons. A win Friday would give the Cougars their 3rd straight 5-0 start, and things went the right direction early to get it done in the second quarter.
9: Can that Cyclone defense rise up again? Second and goal from the 5-yard line. Bachmeier all alone in the backfield. They spread everybody out. Bachmeier looks to throw. He fires left, and it is caught for a touchdown. It almost hit Keon Washington in the back, But then it was caught by Casper for the touchdown, and BYU adds to the lead.
2: BYU Sports Network. The Cougars entered the locker room at halftime, leading 14-3. Bear Bachmeier nearly perfect the first 30 minutes, and then later.
9: Third down and 6 from the 25 out of the shotgun. Bachmeier, here comes the rush. Bachmeier has time, throws downfield, and he has a man. And this is Glasker. He'll take it all the way for a touchdown, 75 yards.
2: And the Cougars put a 10 spot on the board in the second half and win this one comfortably, 24-10. Bear Bachmeier finished 22-30, 329 yards and 2 touchdowns. Jalen Rayner for Iowa State, 16-29, 98 yards and a touchdown. And Aiden Flora, 17 carries, 86 yards, no touchdowns. Other final scores from Friday night's action. Wyoming defeated San Jose State in overtime 16-13. Utah State defeated Washington State 17-16. And that'll do it. The Atlanta Dream and the Golden State Valkyries move on to the WNBA Finals. Angel Reese and Ryan Howard will face Kayla Thornton and Gabby Williams. Game one set for next Saturday at 3:30 Eastern Time. What's next for the New York Liberty and the defending champ Las Vegas Aces? Coming up with more is Hammer and Emmett. 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
5: This is SportsCenter. The WNBA Finals are set. I'm Chris Smith. The Valkyries enter the playoffs as the number two seed, but they face the reigning champion Aces and five-time MVP Asia Wilson in Game 3. And Golden State needed a second-half rally and overtime to complete the sweep.
6: Driving down the right alley, it's Burton, right elbow, up top the Stokes, reversing left side for Gabby Williams, getting downhill, foul line pull-up shot, Brand's gone! For Gabby!
5: The call, 97-5, the game. Williams had 12 of her 16 points in the fourth quarter in OT to lead the Valkyries over the Aces 87-77 for their first WNBA Finals appearance, while also becoming the first expansion team to reach the finals within their first two seasons. They will face the Dream, who swept the Liberty for their first finals berth since 2013. It will be the first WNBA Finals between teams seeking their first championship since 2022. On to college football, where a Bear Brockmeyer threw for a season-high 329 yards and two touchdowns to lead 8th-ranked BYU over Iowa State 24-10. Brockmeyer also ran for a career-best 109 yards to help the Cougs improve to 5-0 for a third straight season. Meanwhile, Kamari Moulton ran for a career-high 208 yards, while the Iowa defense held Washington to minus 3 rushing yards as the 20th-ranked Hawkeyes rolled to a 41-24 victory. And tune in to an ESPN Radio doubleheader, starting with 16th-ranked Florida hosting South Carolina in the Swamp. Coverage begins at noon Eastern. That'll be followed up by 19th-ranked USC and Penn State in Happy Valley at 7 East.
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8: 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We're recapping LSU, Kentucky, Saints, Vikings. 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
10: Well, they call it the sports equinox when all four major sports meet up in early October today. One of the biggest games on the college football calendar of the entire year. Going to be played in nasty weather. A winner-take-all game 5 in baseball to set up the ALCS. Week 5 in the NFL is coming, and there's only one way to get ready for a monster.

0: a couple of days in sports, and that is you got to listen to Hammer and Emmett on ESPN Radio, the ESPN app. We're on Sirius XM Channel 80. 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And E, let's get started this morning in the NBA.
1: Okay.
0: The Grizzlies got a big win over the Bulls preseason yeah. last night. Okay.
1: Huge game, yes.
0: 104-100. Ty Jerome had 16. What'd you think of the Grizzlies, and where do you have them in the pecking order in the Western Conference?
1: Man, you know, I got them somewhere in the play-in tournament, possibly, you know, somewhere right there on the outskirts. It's going to be a tough it's going to be a tough year, though.
0: You know, I got to tell you, man, that Cam Boozer can ball, and we're going to be talking Grizzlies all year long. In all seriousness, E, there are a lot of places to take the show this morning, but I think that the notion of Georgia Alabama being played in a hurricane with two Heisman Trophy level quarterbacks, with two teams that everybody knows can win the national championship and can win the SEC, it feels like we're seeing this game now, but that we could also see it again at some point in the month of either December or January, when we either have, you know, the SEC championship game or the college football playoff on the line. Theoretically, it's a game that I think could be played three times this year.
1: Yeah. Yeah, and that's kind of my thought about it. Like, this is a big game. Anytime Georgia and Alabama play, it's a big game. There's no question. It doesn't have the bite that maybe it would have had, say, 5-6 years ago, right? Where whoever lost this game would really be up against it. You know, like, you know, back in the day, you could overcome one loss, but you couldn't overcome two.
0: Right.
1: Right? It literally was a one loss, and that was it. Mm-hmm. But now, the loser of this game, okay, you know, it hurts a little bit. You might slide in the rankings, but you could still see them in the SEC championship game. If you lose that one, you could still run into them in the playoff if those are your only two losses.
0: Exactly. And so I think this sets the stage for the season to some degree, but it doesn't carry the same weight that it used to. Emmett, I'm interested to see, you know, how Keelan Russell handles this spot. I feel like every week is like another challenge for him, and he's been able to rise to every one that he's seen so far, the quarterback at Alabama. And Gunnar Stockton has just gone really under the radar. I mean, people remember him coming in and having to play, speaking of SEC championship games, coming in to replace an injury in the SEC title game a couple of years ago, but he's developed into a really good quarterback. I know you're a big Russell fan, Emmett. What has won you over so far this year about the Alabama quarterback?
1: I just like his style. I just like the way he plays. You know, I can't say there's one specific thing. And I think he's got a long way to go, too. You know, like, I feel like this is the introduction. This is the start. So I'm kind of looking to see how much he can improve. On the flip side, you talk about experience, like Gunnar Stockton have. That's, to me, that's the difference in the quarterback position.
0: Right.
1: His experience, you know, and obviously Keelan Russell lacks the experience that Stockton
0: and
1: has.
0: And I think in a hurricane, Emmett,
1: yeah.
0: you know, the quarterback with the experience and the best coach is liable to win. We thought early in the week that maybe they were going to have to move this game. Mm-hmm. Emmett, they are going to play it, but it's not going to be an ideal conditions. Does that make you more excited or less excited to watch this game, that you know that it's going to be happening in less than ideal circumstances?
1: So it doesn't affect my excitement either way, although I rather it be played in good conditions. Like, I want every game against top flight talent to be played in pristine conditions, if possible.
0: So let me give you a caveat to that.
1: Okay.
0: Really love football in the snow, especially if it's just snowing and it's not like 60 mile an hour winds.
1: Yeah.
0: I just think the backdrop of the white flakes
1: scenic
0: falling
1: is beautiful.
0: Like play. Emmett, I'm 44 years old. I like playing football in the snow. I'm an idiot, but it's still fun to me, the idea of going out.
1: Oh, you still play football?
0: So, Emmett, there are times where I'll go out in the snow and throw the ball around with the buddies.
1: Yeah, okay.
0: You know, and
1: all right.
0: Emmett, playing in a hurricane,
1: man,
0: is a totally different.
1: Hold on real quick. Can we add, if you've played catch –

0: to our bingo with your buddies in the last week, within the last week to our bingo? Can we add that to our bingo card?
1: Sure.
0: All right, because I just want to know if I'm missing out. Because I haven't called my boys up in a while and be like, let's toss the pigskin around.
1: Emmett, hold on. It's got to be a fall tradition. You take the wife, you take the family over to the park, you get some food, you get a picnic or whatever, you throw the ball around. It's tremendous.
0: Yeah,
1: I think you are missing out.
0: Years. Yeah, especially not with my buddies, you know what I'm saying?
1: Right, right.
0: Yeah.
1: And really it's something, what I notice is when you have, you know, when your kids are young, they want to play catch, so then you play catch, and then everybody's kind of playing catch together. I got to get a new glove. Anyway, not exactly on the topic. Emmett, I would rather this game, like you said, be played in actual conditions that are, you know, liable to present an exciting product.
0: Mm-hmm.
1: But at the same time, I think that you're fighting two things tonight if you're these teams. You're fighting the elements and you're fighting your opponent.
0: Right.
1: And I think the coach that has the team better prepared is the team that's going to win, which is why I like Georgia to win the game, despite the fact that Alabama's favored. Emmett, I trust Kirby Smart just to handle the elements much better than I do Kalen DeBoer.
0: And I'm kind of with you, but with Stockton because of the experience. You know, I think both these teams are great, and we're going to see them in the playoff and late in the season, and hopefully we see them play again. But tonight, first matchup of the season, and maybe they see each other again. I do like Georgia in this, and I just think it's the difference between having a more experienced quarterback.
1: Yeah, 888-SAY-ESPN, 888-729-3776. College Game Day, Emmett, I believe we'll be inside today because of this hurricane. You are not going to see, but my understanding is guys out on the quad in Tuscaloosa. It'll be a unique dynamic for the show because they're going to move it indoors with the weather and everything that's going on. We also have somebody standing by with a show-related call.
0: Ooh,
1: Jeremy is a trucker and joins us on Hammer and Emmett on ESPN Radio this morning.
0: Good morning.
1: What's up, Jeremy?
2: Good morning, guys. How are you doing?
0: We're doing great, man. What you got for us?
2: Good, good. So, as I said, I'm a trucker. I'm a new trucker, so I'm going around, seeing the country, seeing all the sites. I've run across something that might be to your interest. I've actually come across not one, but two cities/communities named Hammett. H-A-M-M-E-T-T.
1: Ooh.
2: So, yeah, one of them.
1: Hold on, Jeremy, in what
2: Idaho.
1: States?
0: One
1: is
0: in Idaho.
1: Idaho.
0: All right, one in Idaho.
2: Yeah,
0: okay.
2: One of them is in Idaho. One of them is in Georgia.
0: Wow.
2: Now, here's the thing.
0: Okay.
2: I did not look up any further information. I did not want to spoil the fun. So, if you guys want to look into both of these areas throughout the course of the show, see what's interesting about them, and maybe possibly coronate one of them as the unofficial city of Hammer and Emmett.
0: Ooh, okay. I like that. Jeremy, thank you.
1: Boy, Jeremy,
0: that's a great call.
1: Jeremy
0: right
1: is
0: there.
1: Not only listening, Jeremy is actively producing Hammer and Emmett.
0: Yeah.
1: Like you see, put your head in your hands.
0: Right.
1: Jeremy's like getting it done better than you, Mikey,
0: Hammett.
1: This morning.
0: Yeah.
1: So, all right. So there's Hammett, Idaho, and Hammett, Georgia.
0: Georgia.
1: Boy,
0: yes.
1: Jeremy is traversing the country. He drove from Georgia to Idaho.
0: Yes, I want to know what's in the truck. You know, like, is it Coca-Cola? You know, is it an Amazon truck?
1: When you said Coca-Cola, I was hoping you were going to go Coca-Cola and not something else.
0: Hey, look, I'm not going to accuse Jeremy of anything nefarious. But I'm just interested as to what's in the truck.
1: I think that if anybody's listening in either Hammett, you know. But
0: yeah, hold on. Is Jeremy still there?
2: I'm still here. Yeah.
0: Oh, Jeremy, thank you. Okay, I thought we let you go. What can you tell us? What type of what you're carrying?
2: Well, our company carries like all sorts of refrigerated products.
0: Okay.
2: So basically, like we get paperwork that sometimes tells us like what's in the packages that we haul. You know, it depends on the company whether they lay it out or not.
0: Okay.
2: This one was just basically like not very descriptive. Just tells like how heavy it is, but it just needs to be set at a certain temperature.
1: Yeah. Refrigerated products going across the country. And Jeremy, let me say too, people don't give truckers enough love. You realize when you go to the grocery store, the fact that store is full is the direct

0: direct result of people who work pretty hard. And I know that sometimes, you know, the semis are annoying when you're on the road and they pass you and you pass them, or you wish they weren't driving in the left lane. No. Shout out to you if you're a trucker.
1: Yes, sir.
0: Thank you for getting that orange juice from A to B or whatever it is.
1: Yeah, and whatever Jeremy is carrying that might weigh kilograms
0: No, I mean, it's a refrigerated product. Oh, we're going to learn more about both Hammetts this morning.
1: Okay.
0: And coming up next, we have to talk about, to me, the biggest embarrassment in the world of sports. We're getting you ready for a huge day of college football. Alabama and Georgia do battle in a hurricane tonight. College game day is there. Hammer and Emmett are right here. 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
2: 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South Carolina marches into Gainesville looking to pull off a statement upset against the 4-1 16th ranked Florida Gators. 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
4: Extraordinarily disappointed. You really do need to get it done. It was a tough loss for us.
5: This is a complete disaster. You assume Dak Prescott can put points on the board, and it simply doesn't happen.
6: National Football League is going to come down to the fourth quarter. We had a chance to still get back in and try to win the game, and we came up short.
7: A winless team comes into your home stadium. Yeah, we're supposed to win that. It sucks, and right up there close to embarrassing.

0: we debate. Emmett says defense actually does win championships. And
1: it does.
0: I think offense wins championships. Mm-hmm. Tonight, Guardians White Sox, like, I want to score some runs, put some runs on the board, need some offense tonight. If you want to win that game, game five, decisive game five in the American League Division Series, I got a new rule that I want to talk about.
1: What's the new rule? What's that?
0: Emmett, we do not take the Dallas Cowboys seriously on Hammer and Emmett. You can't. You cannot. You cannot talk about them as a factor. You can talk about them as like an entertainment joke, like a punchline.
1: Okay.
0: You cannot take them seriously as a football team. I'm sorry. What happened on Thursday night with a seventh round rookie quarterback strolling into their building on a short week with a coach that was on the verge of getting fired in Todd Bowles, Emmett, for them to lose that game, I think it is a direct reflection of lack of attention to detail and focus and an inability to prepare. And then Jerry Jones comes out and gives the press conference afterwards, and their defense doesn't tackle anybody, and their offense didn't look, honestly, ready to play the game.
1: Yeah.
0: I'm not it's not about one person. It's just, until proven otherwise, please stop talking about the Dallas Cowboys like they're a relevant factor in the NFL. People care about them. They have opinions about them, but they are not to be taken seriously in any way, shape, or form.
1: At least currently, it's difficult to argue against that, right? You know, if they roll off three wins in a row or something, maybe I would feel differently. But in the moment, I can't necessarily argue that. I know that they haven't been good defensively for a while, but I expected them to get better. I haven't really seen it. You know, I haven't really seen them improve a ton.
0: You're being
1: defensively
0: kind.
1: Yes. I mean, they gave up 165 yards rushing to Bucky Irvin. And Bucky's a great, I'm not, you know, saying he's not the type of back that can do those things. But you got to slow him down. Come on.
0: Jalen Daniels from Kansas for the first time on the road in Jerry's world. What do you think they're

0: going to do, Dallas. They're probably going to try to run the ball. Maybe right. you should prepare to stop that and make them get involved in the passing game. And then when they do pass, you know, don't fall down a couple of times. On them. You know, like, right. These are basic, simple tenets. Now, apparently a Cowboys employee called the performance embarrassing.
1: Mm.
0: Yeah. Mm. You know, no bleep. Here's Dak Prescott, quarterback of the Cowboys, responding to that. Take a listen.
2: You said again, our employee can say what he wants, but you taking it disrespectful? Was it, or do you agree it was embarrassing? Or
3: you know, when he said it, I just happened to look at him, and at that point, you know, he looked away, didn't look, and then when I turned my head back, he said something else. And so that's the part that, you know, just as a man or as just a person, of, you feel free to speak your mind, just speak it. Don't cower it away from the reaction that you're going to get. And so, yeah, I mean, if you're saying it's embarrassing, say it's embarrassing. If you're saying it to me, then say it to me. Don't, you know what I mean? Go back on it. So that's all that was. And hate it that it's even being talked about, to be honest with you.
0: Yeah, if I was a Cowboy fan, I would hate this too. What happened on the field is the story on Thursday night. Not what happened as Dak Prescott was in the tunnel walking back to the locker room.
4: But I hated that too. Because I do think that's a little weak. Like, look, if you're at work... Right, which it sounds like this was an employee, right? This is someone who was at work. Be professional, right? You know, yelling stuff out at players as they walk by, I just thought it was corny. You're at work. If you're a fan, sure. But if you are getting a check from someone and you are there, you're punched in, you're clocked in.
0: If your job is to load and unload helmets into trucks,
4: right.
0: Don't look at Dak Prescott and say that he's embarrassing.
4: Like,
0: you can
4: So I did hate that, and I'm kind of with Dak on that too. And then to not even stand on it, I thought that was corny. It's easy to jump and pile on a team after a loss and after, you know, a bad game. But when I saw that, I couldn't do anything but shake my head. Like, it was the least professional thing I saw this week.
0: Emmett, what, if anything, do you think that Jerry Jones, I mean, at this point, it's been five games, but what do you think at this point he should be doing about this?
4: Nothing. He should stay out the way. The season isn't over. They're 2-3. You know, like, let's remember, there's a lot of football left. And I know that the Cowboys right now, they're a game under 500. They just had an embarrassing loss, you know, to a team on a backup quarterback. But maybe we're not giving Jalen Daniels and even the Tampa Bay Buccaneers enough credit. With all that being said, Jerry, stay out the way. What should he do? Like, should he fire Schottenheimer? No, that would be stupid. Five games into what, his second season?
0: Well, I mean, I do think that at some point the Cowboys should consider hiring the best candidate for the job as their head coach and not hiring the guy that Jerry can most easily control or whatever their priorities are for trying to bring in the right coach, you know? I don't think it's all on Dak, who, you know, is a fine quarterback. I wouldn't put him in the top five, but, I mean, I think you
4: in
0: can win.
4: In that 10 range,
0: I think you can win with him. I mean, I think they prioritize the wrong things in Dallas. I think they major in the minor. I think they focus on things that don't matter when it comes to winning and losing. And I think so often as a franchise, it appears to me that the valuation of the team is what the owner is most excited about and not the performance of the team
4: field. Did Jerry look like he was happy? Thursday,
0: right? No, but
4: so I don't think
0: that's
4: he's
0: all
4: just
0: part
4: like,
0: of his character,
4: who cares?
0: Though, Emmett. I think he loved the fact deep down that when Dak threw the game losing interception and then they gave up a giant run to Bucky Irving to ruin any chance they had of winning the game, that the camera goes to him and he gets, I'm furious. I'm not going to stand for this.
4: I think he would have rather won this game than to have that shot, you know, of him. And I mean, look, maybe Jerry is a little vain. Maybe Jerry likes the attention, but Jerry Jones wants to win. I don't ever not believe that. I think he wants to win. Sometimes he does a little too much and is involved too much. Maybe he should take a step back or two. But I know Jerry loves the attention. That's not disputable. But I also think he would rather win than be caught on camera.
0: I'm not disagreeing with that. I just think he also deep down loves the attention. It's why he still owns the team and is in the role that he's in.
4: Well, that's why he does a press conference after the game, after every game. So that's why I'm not disputing
0: and
4: that.
0: A radio show and another radio show.

0: show. And if you ever want to talk to him, you could just find him outside the facility and he'll talk to you. And then, Emmett, you just told Jerry Jones to stay out of the way. I don't think that he's going to. I'm guessing after all these years.
1: Yeah, he ain't staying out the way. Yeah, that's not happening.
0: He is not. Also, Stephen A. Smith isn't staying out of the way of the Cowboys. This was on X, and he was laughing at the Dallas fans yet again after the game. Take a listen.
2: You can't make it up. You can't make it up. You just can't. How about them Cowboys? Christmas always comes early with these dudes. They never let me down.
0: They won a big game on Sunday. They lost an easy one on Thursday night. Hard to take seriously. Coming up, Emmett, winner take all, game five, where we are in Cleveland tonight on Hammer and Emmett.
3: 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Now the Patriots face another tough test as Kirk Cousins and the 3-1 Las Vegas Raiders come to town. 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
9: A crucial week 6 in college football. I'm Chris Smith. Bear Bachmeyer ran for a career-best 109 yards for BYU against Iowa State, and he also showed off the arm cannon.
10: Third down and 6 from the 25 out of the shotgun. Bachmeyer, here comes the rush. Bachmeyer has time, throws downfield, and he has a man. And this is Glasker. He'll take it all the way for a touchdown, 75 yards.
9: The call on the BYU Sports Network. Bear threw for a season-high 329 yards and 2 scores. As the 8th-ranked BYU Cougs rolled to a 24-10 victory over Iowa State. The Cougars improved to 5-0 for a third straight season, joining the reigning national champion Indiana and runner-up Miami as the only FBS teams to do so over that span. Meanwhile, Kamari Moulton ran for a career-high 208 yards, while the Iowa defense stuffed Washington to minus 3 yards rushing as 20th-ranked Hawkeyes rolled to a 41-24 victory. The Hawkeyes get their first conference road win against a West Coast opponent since 4 such teams. They joined the Big Ten in 2024. And the WA finals are set. The Valkyries became the first expansion team to reach the finals in their first 2 seasons, completing the sweep of the defending champion Aces 87-77 in overtime. They will face the Dream, who swept the Liberty for their first finals berth since 2013. It will be the first WNBA finals between teams seeking their first championship since 2022. The Valkyries won all 3 regular season games against the Dream by a combined 19 points. On to baseball, where the Guardians host the White Sox in a winner-take-all Game 5 in the ALDS. Coverage begins 7:30 p.m. Eastern right here on ESPN Radio and the ESPN app.
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12: Runners at the corners, 2 down. The pitch from Williams, and the curve is looped into shallow left, charging it as Kwan on the run reaches out, and he makes the catch, and the Guardians walk the tightrope in the 9th inning, and the Cleveland Guardians win Game 4. They force a winner-take-all Game 5 Saturday night in Cleveland.
13: Emmett, Gavin Williams threw that pitch, as you heard on ESPN Radio, and he's going to throw the next pitch for the Cleveland Guardians. He will start tonight against Sean Burke, winner take all, Game 5 in Cleveland. You could hear it right here on many of these ESPN Radio stations. I'm Aaron Goldhammer. He's Emmett Golden. We are in Cleveland, so we are in the midst of Gardos all the time. Emmett, how do you feel, Guardians fan, going into tonight's game, knowing that it is win or go home?
14: Confident.
2: the White Sox jumped out and won the first two games.

0: games. And, you know, once the Guardians got back in it, I said, whoever wins game four, I mean, obviously, if the White Sox won it, the series was over, was going to win the series. Because if it were the Guardians, as it was, I just feel like now all that pressure is on the White Sox. And the White Sox, great ball club. They've lost 100 games 3 years in a row. This is kind of new to them. Mm-hmm. And they've been playing with house money. And I think all of a sudden, now you get tight. And do they have any pitchers left? You know?
1: this is what we need to discuss. So, Emmett, yeah. This is from Sarah Lang. She's always got these great stats on Twitter, on X, okay? Gavin Williams will be the sixth pitcher since 1945 to record the last out of a game and then start the next game within a postseason series. You ready for some of these names?
0: Uh-huh.
1: Jesse Chavez, games 3 and 4, 2021, NLCS. Brad wow. Peacock did it in the ALCS in 2019. Miguel Batista for the Diamondbacks did it 2001. 1957, of course, Emmett. I know you remember Bob Turley.
0: Oh,
1: was
0: yeah,
1: there for
0: me and
1: games
0: Bob.
1: 5 and 6.
0: Yeah.
1: And then Buster Olney was there as Hank Bowery for the 45 Yankees in game 6 and 7 of that 45 World Series. I think Buster Olney joins us now here on Hammer and Emmett on ESPN Radio. What do you remember, Buster, about the 45 World Series?
2: Well, I'm just going to say, when you mention Bob Turley's name, you got to say Bullet Bob Turley if you want to get the context right. That was his nickname, okay? So he's Bullet Bob Turley to you guys. Man, and I think you are absolutely highlighting what we're going to see tonight. You know, often, you know, the question is, when do you go to the bullpen? I think they're just going to keep the bullpen phone. You know, they're just going to hold the bullpen phone. I mean, there's just going to be a constant conversation tonight between the managers and the bullpen coach, because it is going to be pitching mayhem. And everyone, I'm sure that before tonight's game, they're going to have conversations with all these pitchers on both staffs and, you know, hey, who's feeling good? Who can go? Everyone is going to raise their hand and say, we'll go. They'll bring in guys and then they'll see what they see and they're going to react. And if somebody like, you know, Gavin Williams, the big rig tonight, if he doesn't have it, they're going to go on to plan B. And if the plan B doesn't have it, they're going to go to plan C and plan D. Both of these teams, this is the absolute, you know, example of war of attrition in a series. And it's going to be fascinating. And I do think Cleveland has an advantage because they've won the last two games. Jose Ramirez found the fountain of youth at some point. He's back from that injury. He looks like he's in a better place physically. And I agree. You kind of wonder if tonight is when the stagecoach turns into a pumpkin for the White Sox.
0: Buster, what are reasonable expectations for Gavin Williams from an inning standpoint, knowing that he threw about 18 pitches 2 days ago?
2: Yeah, and those are high stress. And I know, you know, it wasn't necessarily a lot of pitches, but you're trying to close every game and keep your team alive. So it's inherently high stress. I think that if they got 3 innings out of him, 4 innings out of him, they would be thrilled. Mm. But this is going to be, you know, in this era when now, you know, the front offices and managers script out so much of what happens with the pitching tonight, it's going to be about the eyeball test. And with the White Sox, that really started in the last game where they, you know, started a guy and then they're like, that doesn't look too good. We're going to go to another guy. That's what's going to happen tonight. It's just going to be what the managers see, how they react. You know, you can look at the sometimes the gestures of the catchers where they're signaling to the dugout, yeah, this guy doesn't have it, and they'll react to that all night. It's going to be a fun watch.
1: Buster, you know, I remember growing up with a Game 7, 91 World Series, where I think Jack Morris and John Smoltz,
2: yep.
1: Like, Jack Morris pitched all 10 innings of the game, and I thought that that was a heroic thing. Is this good? Is pitching mayhem good for baseball?
2: I don't think so. I think that, in general, if baseball could get back to a point with the marquee names on the, you know, going into a game with the starting pitchers, that would be a good thing. But I just don't see the sport going back to that. I think it's continues to move in the other direction, where, you know, the focus is on, okay, what does a guy do when he's fresh? You know, it's better to have a new guy who, you know, hasn't pitched in 2 days and doesn't have, much in the way of pitch count, rather than lean into a starter for 80, 90, 100 pitches. But But it does lead to this. I mean, famously, sorry, you guys lived this in 2016. You know, the then Indians had such a, you know, great formula at the back end of their bullpen. They had Corey Kluber at the front, and then at the back end, they went with three relievers, most notably Andrew Miller, and they kept on going to that and going to that and going to that. And by the time you got to game six, that group was worn out in the World Series.
1: Yeah.
2: And I think that's what happens with these pitching staffs when you go with the pitching mayhem. Plus, I think fans, you know, they love the Pedro Martinez versus Roger Clemens matchup. They would love, you know, a matchup where you felt like, okay, it's Mizorowski against Yamamoto, and these two guys are going to try to finish the game. I think that's a better brand of baseball, but I think it's like, you know, wishing for 50 cent gas.
1: Yeah, I am wishing for 50 cent
0: well
1: gas
0: said.
1: Also on Hammer and Emmett this morning. Buster only joins us now. Buster, what is the fallout, if any, that will come from the Yankees' disappointing sweep?
2: So I don't think there's going to be any significant change. There's the possibility of it because Brian Cashman, their general manager, since 1998, his contract is set to expire at the end of the month. But he has a decades-long relationship with Hal Steinbrenner, the Yankees owner. You know, the only question really to me is whether or not, you know, Brian at this stage, is this something he wants to continue? I have no indication that he's going to leave. That, you know, that would potentially be one possibility. But keep in mind, guys, we're about ready to head into a winter of, you know, of labor darkness. So let's just say, for example, they wanted to change managers and, you know, move from Aaron Boone to Alex Cora. Alex Cora couldn't have contact with any of the players that he was going to manage until they reach a labor agreement next spring. And on top of that, I think Hal Steinbrenner, unlike his dad, actually gives credit for on-field success, you know, short of a championship. The Yankees haven't had a losing season since, what, 1992? And I think that Hal Steinbrenner values that. I think they value the fact that, you know, this year, despite the fact they didn't have Aaron Judge, they were basically the second-best team in the American League. And, they are in a really good position going into 2027. No matter what happens this winter, I think the Yankees would be favored to win the American League next year because they've established a good core of young players.
0: Buster, let's take a look at the National League, Dodgers, Brewers. What are you thinking about that championship series?
2: And it's like the Ollie Frazier of this postseason, right? You've got the defending champions, you know, back-to-back champions, and then you have the Milwaukee Brewers, who were the best team during the regular season, and the Brewers, you know, having gotten swept in last year's National League Championship Series, they're in a much better place to contend against the Dodgers than they were last year. Coming out of that series against the Cubs in the division series last year, their pitching was shot. Well, this year, they've got the Miz lined up, and they've got Logan Henderson. And, you know, I just feel like that the Brewers have three equalizers that can help them take down the Dodgers. And I picked the Brewers in this series. You've got the Miz, who's the best starting pitcher in baseball right now. Henderson with his stuff holding opponents to 183 average. And then Jackson Churio, who to me, you know, his in terms of his heartbeat, he looks like Derek Jeter, 22 years old. It's just another game. You know, he's not fazed by the postseason, and he has the swing of Gary Sheffield. Like, he punishes the baseball. You know, those three players, I think, give them a real chance to stop the Dodgers dynasty.
1: All right, Buster. Well, game five tonight, White Sox and Guardians. You know, Emmett and I are going to be locked in. 7:30 coverage begins on ESPN Radio in the ESPN app. Please wish us luck, and then you can watch Mizorowski and Scooble or whatever's going on in the National League. We are all pitching.
0: It's Gardos all the time over here, Buster.
1: That's right.
2: Well, you guys have fun tonight. Good luck.
1: Thank you. It's Buster Olney joining us. Of course, you can listen to the Baseball Tonight podcast wherever you get your podcasts. And you know Buster from all the great baseball coverage on ESPN. Emmett, enjoy the baseball, because I don't know when we're going to see it again. And there's part of me, I'm sure there are a lot of owners of small market teams that now are rooting for the Dodgers, right? Don't you think? Because you're not going to get a large market. You know, Guardians Rays is not going to light up the television ratings.
0: Yeah,
1: but if they want to make the case to try to get a salary cap, the Dodgers winning a third consecutive World Series is going to help that argument.
0: Yeah, I mean, it will. But it also, you know, if you had looked at the AL, at least, you know, right now, the teams that are left, you know, Tampa and the White Sox and all that, they, and especially with the Guardians. Guardians are one of the lowest, if not the lowest, payroll in baseball. They're good organizations, but they lack, you know, World Series, right? When it, that's the whole thing. And I think it shows, at least in the Guardians case, you could be in it every year. You can win your division every year. Smaller markets have a tough time of finding enough guys to get them over the top. Mm-hmm. You know, like the small markets have big names. They have some stars, you know, they don't have six stars on their team, you know. And, and that's kind of the
1: Okay, bring in. Yeah, we already have five aces, but just bring in.
0: Yeah, right.
1: 888-SAY-ESPN, 888-729-3776. Emmett, it's time for us to play a little caller bingo.
0: Okay. All right.
1: And we are going to get started this morning by talking to people who have survived the hurricanes. Okay. If you have survived one, because they're going to have to play through one tonight in Georgia and Alabama, we want your hurricane survival stories. Mikey C said, as we brought this topic up, no one who didn't survive a hurricane is going to call. So we might as well get the
0: this
1: people who did. 888-SAY-ESPN, 888-729-3776 as we roll with Hammer and Emmett, Aaron Goldhammer, Emmett Golden, ESPN Radio, and the ESPN app.
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0: 1-800-729-3776. We are looking for people, Emmett, who have done what? Set this up, this topic for us.
1: Yeah, listen, if you've gone through a hurricane, right? There's a hurricane coming up here. And what is the name of the hurricane?
0: I see us. But it's, I'm just calling it Hurricane Isaac. Is that a bad look for me?
1: Well, yeah, because there's no K at the end of it. So why would you call it Isaac?
0: His name is Isaac in Spanish, though. So, I could call it Hurricane Isaac or Hurricane Isaias. Do you think there is anybody named Isaias?
1: Oh, definitely. Yeah, 100%. Definitely. Yeah. There definitely is. But yeah, I think we should try. I mean, I can't say it properly, but I think we should try to say it properly.
0: And what are you expecting in this game? High drama, a lot of runs. You keep throwing ball down the field, dude, in wind like this. Like, it's just not going to be a pretty picture.
1: No. But things could be fun. You know, I could tell you this. You'll be on the edge of your seat because a wet ball and bad conditions, guys slipping around. It might not be pretty, but anything could happen.
0: Phil is in Colorado. He's listening to Hammer and Emmett on ESPN Radio. What's up, Phil?
2: Hey, good morning, guys. Regular listener. I'm a Lyft driver with more than 30,000 passengers. And I'm a regular listener to you guys.
0: We appreciate it, man. Anybody, where are people going at 5:50 in the morning in Colorado? The airport? Where are you taking people?
2: Well, I take him to the airport. I take him to work. I pick him up from work. Sometimes I give a Lyft ride of shame. We just try. We don't judge.
1: I heard that, Phil.
0: Phil, has anybody ever tried to hook up in your Lyft? I'm sure they have, right?
2: What happens in the Lyft car stays in the Lyft car.
1: Oh, yeah, another 5 stars for Phil, all right?
0: Phil, you lived through a hurricane. Tell us the story.
2: Well, I was born and raised in California and moved to Colorado 41 years ago. So I have survived every hurricane that's ever hit the planet.
1: Say, because you ain't been in one, right?
2: Well, I was in Hurricane Katrina for the cleanup. My men's group from the church sent a bunch of teams down there, so we were helping them pick up from Hurricane Katrina. But to be honest, that's as close as I've come, and I'd like to keep that record intact.
0: All right. Hey, he has survived a hurricane by living in Colorado. Phil joins us.
1: And is easily the best Lyft driver in the country. Easily. I could tell off
0: you
1: top.
0: You thought he was going to spill the tea, and what happens in the Lyft? It's what happens in the Uber stays in the Uber. Emma, just a little background. The name Isaias is the Spanish version of the biblical name Isaiah.
1: Yeah, not Isaac. Right.
0: Part of the International Atlantic Hurricane Naming System after Hurricane Ike was removed from the rotating list following the 2008 hurricane season. I guess if there's a big hurricane, there'll never be another Hurricane Katrina. That was a devastating. Yeah. They're not going to name another hurricane that. According to the National Hurricane Center, Ike was retired.

0: because of the extensive damage and destruction it caused, particularly along the Texas coast. So that's why, you know, you rotate through the letters, you know, so you had Hurricane Harry or something for the...
1: And then it goes man and woman's name, man and woman's, like, right. it alternates that way, too.
0: So you'll have Isaias, and then Jay, you'll have Hurricane like Jasmine, Janet. Or what, you know, whatever will be the next...
1: Jessica,
0: yeah.
1: Okay.
0: Yeah. Michael is in North Carolina, joins us with a hurricane story. They're playing in a hurricane between Georgia and Alabama tonight. What's up, Michael?
2: Hey, how y'all doing? I love the show.
0: Thank you.
1: Appreciate it, man.
2: So about 10 years ago, I'm from the Outer Banks of North Carolina, so I've got a few hurricane stories, I was, hanging out at the house. We got a nice hurricane coming through, about 100-mile-an-hour wind. And I was taking a video to send to my buddy who lived about an hour away to show him how strong the wind was. And in the video, I caught a giant oak tree falling down and knocking out my power right in my front yard.
0: Ooh. Wow. Whoa. I mean, you got to be careful in these. And a lot of times, Michael, thank you for the call. And you know what?
1: Thanks,
0: I'm glad
1: Michael.
0: You're okay.
1: Right.
0: You know, because that oak tree could have fallen on you as easy as it fell on the house.
1: Yeah,
0: I would remind everybody, look, damage to your property, you know, it's a pain in the butt. I'm not minimizing it.
1: Yeah.
0: But take care of yourself first. And if people say evacuate, please follow what
1: just listen to the people in charge.
0: Yeah, know? Right. Yeah. I mean, you wouldn't be like, no, I'm not. I'm staying right here.
1: Oh, no, brother, I will not move to a place that could have hurricanes. Or, you know what, like anything, if there's a natural disaster on the table, I'm not living in that area of the country.
0: Well, like, we're in Cleveland where we get a blizzard, but you're not feeling like, you know, that would like...
1: And like the worst blizzard, we've been through some bad ones, I still was fine. You know, I got a shovel, I got a snow blower, like, you know, I can at least...
0: Go to the grocery store and hunker down.
1: In a couple of days,
0: you'll dig yourself out and everything.
1: Yeah, okay. Yeah, it sucks, but I am not worried about a hurricane or, like, an earthquake.
0: 888-SAY-ESPN, 888-729-3776. Emmett, we are remembering Mike Ditka on the show today, who is one of the most iconic personalities, I think, in NFL history. Iconic as a player... But even more so iconic as a coach of one of the most beloved teams, the 85 Bears. When you think Ditka, do you think the SNL sketch? Do you think Super Bowl Shuffle? Do you think ranting on the side? Do you think Refrigerator Perry? Like, what is the first thing that comes to mind when I say Mike Ditka?
1: The Bears. Like, just that right there.
0: Bears.
1: The Bears is what I think about. And I also feel like... And again, I'm 46. To me, he was the first character. You know, there are characters in sports, and it's what makes sports great. And for me, he's kind of the first character that I remembered. You know, kind of larger than life figure, a personality that stood out. So that's what I think about when I think about Mike Ditka.
0: When I think of a stereotypical football coach, it's Mike Ditka. You know, putting up with no nonsense. It's being very clear and direct. A man's man. I mean, you felt like nothing. Mike Ditka would coach through a flu. He'd coach through a hurricane.
1: A hurricane, yeah.
0: Either Georgia or Alabama would take him on the sidelines tonight. And he was one of the most colorful personalities on one of the most colorful teams. And the only Super Bowl team that the Chicago Bears have ever had. All right. We're going to give you a clear picture of who makes the college football playoff next, right here on Hammer and Emmett.
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12: This is SportsCenter. Week 6 in college football will feature two of the most anticipated games of the season. I'm Chris Smith. At 3:30 p.m. Eastern on ABC, it's the latest installment of the Red River rivalry between Texas and Oklahoma at the Cotton Bowl, featuring the AP number one team for the 14th time. And for the sixth time, it's Texas. Then at 7:30 Eastern on ABC, second-ranked Georgia visits number six Alabama with the two squads meeting, while both are 5-0 or better for the first time since 1942. And ESPN's Tim Tebow says, with bad weather in the forecast, one team will have an edge.
13: Fall security is at a paramount. Yeah. It's always important. It's even more important when the weather is bad. And you look at these quarterbacks, Keelan Russell, who's been playing off of the charts, but Gunnar Stockton has so much more experience. He's played in games like this. He has so much experience of understanding when to force the ball, when to not. And we also have to take into account this Georgia running offense, third best in the country. Their run-stopping defense, second best in the country. I think when you look at which team gets an edge in bad weather, I think it has to be Georgia.
12: Alabama has won five straight in a series in the regular season, while Georgia, last win over the Tide in the regular season, came in Tuscaloosa in 2007. In the pro ranks, our running back Saquon Barkley and receiver Devontae Smith are among the prominent Eagles players who have been ruled out for Sunday's game against the Jaguars in London. Meanwhile, Ravens quarterback Lamar Jackson has been ruled out of Sunday night's game at the Falcons with an ankle injury, according to coach Jesse Minter. Backup Tyler Huntley, who was 2-0 as a fill-in starter last season, will get the nod.
14: Hey, it's Evan Cohen. Coming up Monday, we'll recap a jam-packed football weekend, the league championship series in Major League Baseball, as well as get you ready for a potential Super Bowl matchup. 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
15: 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We're recapping LSU, Kentucky, Saints, Vikings. Peter Burns joins the show, as does Adam Amin. 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
15: Well, we are 1 hour away from the start of a very unique episode of College Game Day in the midst of a hurricane over on ESPN. Alabama and Georgia are going to face off tonight. 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Emmett, we're presented by Progressive Insurance. I'm Aaron Goldhammer. He is Emmett Golden. You can also listen to us on your smart speaker, which I want to remind people you could do. All you have to do is ask it to play ESPN Radio, and on Saturday morning, 7 to 10 Eastern time, it'll play Hammer and Emmett or whatever shows on Sportsmanlike, the Golics, Matt Myron, Rich Eisen, all the shows here on ESPN Radio. Emmett, a big Saturday of college football action. But I think we have to start by talking about, you know, the impact of this Georgia-Alabama game. I feel like we've talked about the quarterbacks and the weather and the coaches.
2: Right.
15: But I do believe that the winner of tonight's game becomes basically a shoe-in to make the college football playoff, because both teams are undefeated going into this game, and then they'll have won this game. I mean, a playoff-level resume is being built by one of these teams by the time we get to the end of the fourth quarter tonight.
16: Yeah, and you know, two losses doesn't mean when you have the branding that both of these teams have, two losses won't stop you from getting in to the college football playoffs. Honestly, three losses, depending on how things work out, you might still get in. You know, I absolutely hate that, but I can't see either of these teams losing three games this year. So I think whoever wins is a lock. I kind of feel like both these teams are locks to get in, kind of regardless of the outcome of this game.
15: Well, we said, you know, they're going to play this game now, and we may see this game one or two more
16: SEC
15: times.
16: SEC championship, and then you can see them in the college football playoff.
15: Emmett, Alabama, since Saban left, I feel like this is one of the biggest games that they've had. And I think this is a really big spot for Kalen DeBoer, because he came off the hot seat. I think that's for darn sure with the way they've started the season. They clubbed Mississippi State. They took care of South Carolina. They handled Kentucky. All the challenges that they've had to face so far. But I don't think you move into a comfortable spot with the people in Tuscaloosa until you win a game like this. So I think this is a bit of a test for him, you know, to see if he can pass and really get comfortable in his seat as head coach of the Crimson Tide.
16: Yeah, this is their toughest game on their schedule. You know, they have to go to Tennessee next week, which is a tough place, you know, to play. That's
15: and they
16: no
15: go
16: giddy.
15: To LSU.
16: I mean, and they go to LSU, right. Yeah. But I think they would be favorite. I think Alabama would be favorites in you know, both the Tennessee and LSU game, even though it's on the road, but maybe I'm just reading it wrong. But this is the biggest game for sure, because Georgia's the number two team in the country. And if you're able to beat the number two team in the country, you could end up being the number two team.
15: You know, I also think Georgia has flown under the radar this year. Emmett, they don't have like a real Heisman-level quarterback, and they don't have Jeremiah Smith. So the teams that have generated all the conversation, Ohio State, Bama has gotten it because they've had a new hotshot quarterback. I don't know. I think Georgia has the best coach in the country, and they might have the best team in the country if you're looking top to bottom. So we might not be talking about Georgia a ton in September, but I think we might be talking about them a ton in November, December, January.
16: Yeah, I mean, they're a team that's just always going to be there, right? They, you know, them, Ohio State's another team I feel like is just always going to be there. You know, Alabama's going to be around. But Georgia, you know, the top two program in the country, one or two, you know, whoever you want to put them up against, they're right there. You know, even if you don't think they're the best, I don't know if there are three or four other programs better than Georgia right now or over the past 5-10 years.
15: And a couple other storylines here, week six in college football. Noon ABC, A&M goes to Missouri. Now, A&M was supposed to have a playoff-level team. Emmett, they're 3-2 with Marcel Reed as quarterback here.
16: Yeah.
15: Missouri, meanwhile, is 4-1 coming off of a monstrous win
17: You know, Florida's riding high after beating Ole Miss. They go to Missouri and get clubbed. Mm-hmm. Emmett, I want to see the Missouri quarterback play today. I have not seen a ton of Austin Simmons, but there are people who have told me all week, hey, watch this kid because he might be skyrocketing up your NFL draft boards at some point pretty soon.
16: It definitely can grab some.

0: attention last week and can continue to do so. They got a tough schedule coming up. They have to go to Ole Miss. They have to go to Georgia. They play Texas at home. So, yeah, Missouri's got to get as many wins as they can before they run into that part of their schedule.
1: Emmett, it is at the Texas State Fair today, the Red River Rivalry.
0: Yes,
1: let me say that better. Red River Rivalry. We'll write another chapter. Everybody's assuming that Arch Manning and Texas will go in there and roll. Oklahoma can't score. Oklahoma's been very disappointing. Emmett, why do I feel like this game is going to be a one-possession game coming down to the very end? This is one of these. It's such a cliche, but I'm going to say it anyway because it just makes me feel like it's a college football Saturday. Emmett, in a rivalry game like this, you can take
2: anything could happen.
1: And you can throw them right out the window. Texas and Oklahoma, another chapter in this storied rivalry.
0: Yeah, because it's true. Sometimes cliches are true. I would argue that's how they become cliches, because they happen so much that we just say it all the time. But you're right. I don't think a lot of people believe in Arch for whatever reason. I feel like I have more belief in Arch Manning than like the average sports fan. I think the expectations for him have been so high that, you know, I mean, he hasn't met the insanely high expectations, but he's not bad.
1: Okay, they played the hardest schedule in the country so far. Did they beat Ohio State?
0: Yeah.
1: Did they go to Tennessee and win?
0: Yeah, right.
1: Did he lead the 20-point fourth quarter comeback against the Buckeyes?
0: Yeah, okay. Yeah.
1: No quarterback has done anything more impressive than Arch Manning has this year. I'm sorry. And I know he's not throwing for 50 touchdowns and one interception, but the only reason for that is because Texas hasn't played a bunch of also-rans.
0: Right,
1: They're not playing Miami's schedule. That's why he's not putting up Darian Mintz's numbers. I have been impressed with Arch Manning. I know people are like, if he doesn't win the Heisman Trophy, I still know plenty of NFL scouts, Emmett. Well, I mean, I don't know them personally, but I hear through the grapevine. Plenty of NFL scouts still think he's going to be a first-round pick and probably a pretty high one. Emmett, it's one of the biggest games in recent memory, for me at least, that I know of, for football at UCLA, where they go today to Eugene, Oregon. Mm-hmm. I don't believe Dante Moore is going to be back yet, but they have the best backup quarterback in the country at Oregon, who seems to be, Emmett, despite that loss, you know, they played close against Boise. They lose to Oklahoma State, but things seem to be settling down a bit in Eugene. Do you give the Bruins a chance to go up there and beat Dan Lanning and company?
0: I actually don't. You know, I think it'll be a close game. I'm not expecting a blowout, but I like Oregon here. And you talk about Raiola as the backup quarterback. I'm wondering if he puts a couple more together, how will that affect when Dante Moore returns? Mm-hmm. You know, of course it's his team, right? But if he comes back and doesn't play well, or, you know, doesn't start off high, then all of a sudden it's like, hey, we got this other guy that came in and won some games, blew out USC, you know, on the road. So that is the interesting part to me. I like Oregon. I think Oregon, they're going to get over that loss to Oregon State. And I think, you know, I like them winning up until they see Ohio State. That's the next kind of time I think they'll really be challenged.
1: Emmett, the guy, the new coach that's gotten all the run in college football so far this year is Lane Kiffin. Okay, so he's going to take LSU onto the road. By the way, Sam Leavitt has 7 interceptions already this year. He's got to stop throwing the ball to the other team. He really, maybe the best new coach in the country is actually the guy who's at Kentucky. Will Stein has been awesome so far this year. And I would give the Wildcats, because they're at home in part and this game is at night at Kroger Field in Lexington, I think one of the chances for a real upset tonight would be Kentucky handing LSU their second loss. Do you think that's on the table?
0: So, I think it'll be a good game, because remember Kentucky gave Alabama all they wanted, you know, in the first
1: the
0: half,
1: final
0: and then
1: score
0: Alabama
1: was not indicative of how close that game actually was. I agree.
0: Yeah, and I think Kentucky's going to be better for that. So yes, watch out. I'm not saying LSU's going to be upset, but they're primed to be upset against this good Kentucky team.
1: All right, we're talking hurricanes. If you've lived through a hurricane, it's our first topic for Caller Bingo this morning on Hammer and Emmett on ESPN Radio and the ESPN app. Rich in Florida. You live in Florida. You've lived through a hurricane or two.
0: Oh, I'm sure.
1: Joins us on Hammer and Emmett. What's up, Rich?
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0: Man, thank you for taking the call. Love the show.
1: Thank you.
0: Listen, I'm from New York City originally. So my wife moved down to Florida. I came down in December. Heat wave. I said, I'm moving. You got me. I'm good. I came here. And when Matthew was coming, you know, they got the news briefings up. And the governor, DeSantis, is on the TV. He's saying, well, listen, this is the size of about a football field and a half. And it's coming strong and it's coming hard. And my wife says, babe, how high is 10 feet? How high is the ceiling? And I said, it's 10 feet. She said, well, it's going to be 10-foot waves. We got to get out the house. I said, no, babe, that's going to be way down here by the coast because we do live by the beach. But she didn't want to hear anything. So we grabbed our stuff, fried some pork chops, took all the, you know, like the food out of our refrigerators, and we fried it. And we went to the school for the shelter. So we wrapped up, you know, a bed, and we get into the classroom. And by the good grace of God, all of the friends that we knew in Florida since we've been here, everybody was there. So it was peaceful. It was beautiful. We lived nice through the hurricane. Like it was just, you know, mentally for her, it was just like, oh my God, they said 10-foot surge. Yeah. She's asking me how high is the ceiling, thinking that the water is coming from the ocean all the way to the house.
1: That's why you get out, and that's why you go to that school, because just in case, the house you can replace. You know, your wife, you cannot. Thank you.
2: Thank you for that call. That was awesome, yeah.
1: Yeah. 888-SAY-ESPN, 888-729-3776. All right, Emmett, it's time for a new topic. Caller bingo. We try to, you know, call out specific things that relate to this day in sports and ask for callers on that topic. And Emmett, up next, we want to talk to people that have a connection to a certain football coach who we lost yesterday.
2: Yeah, that's right. Have you ever met Mike Ditka? If you met Mike Ditka, give us a call. Tell us the story as we celebrate Mike and celebrate sports here on a Saturday morning.
1: 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Have you met Ditka? 888-SAY-ESPN, 888-729-3776. 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
12: 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I'm Aaron Goldhammer, Emmett Golden. 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Emmett, for people who don't know what the Wheel of Topics is, can you please give a brief explanation?
13: Yeah, no problem. There's this huge wheel in the studio, right? We spin it, and wherever it stops, there's a topic. Our producer, Mikey C., jumps in, tosses the topic to us, and we riff on it.
12: All right, Emmett, I'm going to give you the first spin, as I'm a very caring and generous co-host. So, Emmett, sometimes. Go ahead. Spin okay. That wheel, baby.
13: All right, let's go.
14: Run for the border.
15: All right, guys. In Denver, Colorado, they have a little thing called the Taco Bell 50K. It's basically what they call it. clear my throat. I'm getting really emotional.
7: Getting excited here. Huh?
12: Mike loves Taco Bell. So
15: I do lately. Well, anyways, as you can imagine, this is a race, but it's not just any race. You have to go along the marathon, basically the marathon path that they lay out, and stop and eat at 9 out of 10 Taco Bell stops. Along the marathon path, I guess it was.
7: Man, that is... What?
12: What are we doing here? Like,
7: if hold on, what you say? That sounds awesome.
12: Emmett, don't you want to eat power bars and drink water if you're running a marathon?
7: I want soft tacos and Crunchwrap Supremes and chalupas. Oh, man, I love a chalupa. If you tell me I get to stop at 9 or 10 different places, I get a chalupa or a soft taco at each one? Yeah, and don't threaten me with a Mexi-Melt. Add sour cream, hold the pico.
12: The only way to get Emmett to run a marathon would be if you put
9: 10 Taco Bell stops.
7: Yeah, I'm all about it then. I don't know if I can run it. I might lightly jog.
9: Ladies and gentlemen, and leading this marathon is right. Emmett. Is that a Crunchwrap Supreme he's holding? Yes, it is, and he's enjoying it. Tremendous work.
7: Washing it down with a Baja Blast. Yes, yeah. You know how people grab water along the way. I'm just grabbing Baja Blast. I'm all about this.
15: I'm reading the rules. It says by the 8th stop, all entrants must have

0: have consumed at least one Burrito Supreme or one Nachos Bel Grande.
1: Yeah.
0: You have to finish under 11 hours and no Elka Seltzer or Pepto.
1: Oh, wow. Those are performance enhancements.
2: Hold on. No, antacids are considered performance enhancers?
1: Those are PEDs, brother. Yeah, you can't do that. Yeah, you gotta take it.
2: You know what? You're making me hungry for Taco Bell, and now I'm going to go and spin the wheel. Right, I know what I'm having for lunch today, but here we go. Yeah.
3: Flying South.
0: All right, this is actually a sad story. The Baltimore Orioles, actually, after announcing a $600 million renovation, decided to lay off its mascot, the blue and orange, or the black and orange Oriole bird. Also, some other mascots took a hit. Mr. Splash, the chief hydration officer, whose job was to spray excited fans with water. So, tough day to be a mascot in Baltimore.
1: Yeah, the mascot massacre is what I think they're referring to it as there. Yeah, that's a shame. You know, I just hope there's not more to the story, right? I hope we don't find out that something controversial behind the scenes happened. Because remember, didn't Mr. Met or Mrs. Met flip somebody off or something like that and got in trouble? I don't know. What was this Oriole doing?
2: These were just straight up cost cutting measures.
1: Dang.
2: This is what's happening in our economy now. I mean, I hate to bring up politics on ESPN radio or whatever, but I'm worried AI mascots, the robot mascots.
1: Oh, God, no.
2: You don't have to pay a robot mascot, Emmett.
1: Hey, who greatest mascot of all time is who?
2: Philly Fanatic.
1: You know what? I'm a little partial to the Phoenix Suns gorilla.
2: I like the Phoenix gorilla.
1: Although Ellie the elephant is skyrocketing to the top of my mascot power ranking. She's my favorite
2: right now. At Alabama?
1: No. It's Liberty. The Liberty.
2: Oh, the New York Liberty. That's right. That's right.
1: I don't know why it's an elephant in New York. I have no idea. I mean, I don't get that at all. But
2: Big Apple Circus, you know, the Ringling Brothers and Barnum and Bailey. I don't know.
1: But Ellie is awesome. Yeah.
2: Give it another spin.
1: All right.
2: The wheel of topics. Round and round she goes.
3: When you gotta go.
0: All right, guys, another place going through renovations is where Nebraska plays football, Memorial Stadium. And one of the most iconic features of the old Memorial Stadium, apparently, was the urinal trough in the men's room. And now, if you go to buygbr.com, you could actually purchase said urinal trough.
2: Emmett, happy birthday. I'm getting you one of these for your, you know.
1: Listen, I'm cool on that, but I will say this. A little piece of me died inside because you're not a man until you have to go use a trough around it. But, like, think about, we all are roughly around the same age, right? Around the same generation, right?
2: Yep.
1: We all had to go to the bathroom at a sporting event in a trough before.
2: Yeah.
1: It's a traumatic experience, right?
2: It makes you a man.
1: It does.
2: I remember there was some, you know, big guy with a cigar that was going next to me, and I literally he had like different anatomy than I.
1: Yeah, there's just a lot going on. Crazy stuff. Fast forward to that's what we had. I remember I took my sons when they were 14 and 11 to a Cavs game, and I walked up to the urinal in between them, and they were like, "Oh God, no, no." I said, "Man, you have no idea. You two never had to go in a trough. At least this has dividers, and y'all still don't want to go."
0: I may even have a worse story. I was at a bachelor party in Montreal, we'll just say, and got sick where I actually had to throw up.
1: In a trough?
0: Ran into the men's. All the stalls were taken with people, and I had no choice but to use the trough.
2: My understanding, in Memorial Stadium, people would fall in those troughs. Like, if you were drunk enough, this is disgusting. You know, people are trying to eat breakfast while we're hosting. Let's give the wheel one more spin, and
1: we'll never talk about urinal
2: troughs ever again.
1: Might be somebody in a trough right now.
3: Bringing it back to 2006.
0: All right, a big rivalry game this weekend as the Bears go to Lambeau Field to face the Packers. First time.

0: Since 2006, the Chicago Bears have been favored in Lambeau Field. And, of course, we all know who was the quarterback of that team, Rex Grossman. Good times.
1: Jeez. Yes. It's been a long time. Emmett, I think the Bears are a lock because I think the spirit of Mike Ditka is going to carry them.
2: It's going to be tough to lose this one, right? You know, it's going to be hard to lose this one.
1: Also, I'm asking myself, because I know a lot of people had them as Super Bowl contender, are the Packers, like, even mediocre? They seem to just be terrible. Emmett, we're going to go on campus. Big games of the week in college football on Hammer and Emmett next.
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3: 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We're recapping LSU, Kentucky, Saints, Vikings. 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
4: The WNBA Finals are set. I'm Chris Smith. The Valkyries entered the playoffs as the number two seed, but they faced the reigning champion Aces and five-time MVP Asia Wilson in Game 3. And Golden State needed a second-half rally and overtime to complete the sweep.
5: Driving down the right alley, it's Burton, right elbow, up top the Stokes. Reversing left side for Gabby Williams, getting downhill. Foul line pull-up, jumper is gone! For Gabby!
4: The call on 97.5, the game. Williams had 12 of her 16 points in the fourth quarter and OT to lead the Valkyries over the Aces 87-77 for their first WNBA Finals appearance, while also becoming the first expansion team to reach the finals within their first two seasons. They will face the Dream, who swept the Liberty for their first finals berth since 2013. It will be the first WNBA Finals between teams seeking their first championship since 2022. On to college football, where Bear Bachmeyer threw for a season-high 329 yards and two touchdowns to lead 8th-ranked BYU over Iowa State 24-10. Bachmeyer also ran for a career-best 109 yards to help up Cougs improve to 5-0 for a third straight season. Meanwhile, Kamari Moulton ran for a career-high 208 yards, while the Iowa defense held Washington to minus 3 yards rushing as the 20th-ranked Hawkeyes rolled to a 41-24 victory. And tune in to an ESPN Radio doubleheader, starting with 16th-ranked Florida hosting South Carolina in the Swamp. Coverage begins at noon Eastern, followed by 19th-ranked USC at Penn State in Happy Valley for the whiteout. That begins at 7 p.m. Eastern.
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9: All right, Evan, it's time for us to go on campus around the world of college football on this busy week number 6. I'm Aaron Goldhammer. He's Emmett Goldenhammer, and Emmett on ESPN Radio. We are presented by Progressive Insurance, and we are going to start in Lincoln, where Max Olson is standing by, ESPN college football reporter. He's with the national champions. Max, if you had to grade Indiana's season so far, they haven't lost yet, but they've had a little bit more adversity, certainly, than they had early in the season last year. What grade would you give them?
10: Yeah, I'd say B plus or A. I think, you know, certainly they've been clean enough so far. I think they looked a little bit beatable in moments against Northwestern. And, you know, I think part of that is just this process, as you'd expect after 2 years where, you know, the JMU guys are gone. It feels a little bit different this time. You've got, a great forward class you brought in, but you are still kind of getting the hang of things here. Josh Hoover has played clean. He has not thrown an interception through 5 games. I think he's lived up to their expectations at quarterback. And they're running the ball really well with Turbo Richard and Lee Beebe. So, you know, I think they still certainly feel like a playoff team, and they feel like they're going to be a contender in the Big Ten race. But I think this is a big statement game on Saturday here to kind of find out, is Indiana truly playing like a top-10 team right now?
11: Yeah, Nebraska 5-0 as well. Obviously not as highly touted as the Hoosiers. What do the Cornhuskers have to do if they're going to win this game tonight, this afternoon?
10: Well, they got it. They got

0: Got to break a streak of 30 consecutive losses against AP top 25 opponents that goes all the way back to 2016. There were over three head coaches. So that is a bit of a curse that they're trying to break today. You know, I think for Nebraska, it starts with being able to run the ball with Mekhi Nelson and Jamal Reul, who's back from injury. If they're able to do that and stay on schedule, then it's less pressure on Anthony Calandria. And he's an excellent scrambler and playmaker creator, but I think Indiana's goal here is trying to make him play quarterback and contain the run and force him into, you know, second and long, third and long. So I think being productive on offense and getting some momentum early is huge. And then defensively, you know, Indiana's certainly going to test this Nebraska secondary with Charlie Becker and Nick Marsh. So, you know, can the blitzes get home, or can you hold up on the back end against the two NFL wide receivers?
1: Max, to say thank you for coming on with Hammer and Emmett on campus. Emmett and I have purchased you one of those Memorial Stadium urinal troughs, so it'll be coming in the mail to your
0: Let's
1: home.
0: Let's go.
1: Enjoy. Max Olson with us, ESPN college football reporter, as we continue on campus.
2: South Carolina at number 16, Florida.
1: Well, this game is on ESPN Radio and the ESPN app. Emmett, you could tune in. Florida hosting South Carolina. Coverage begins noon Eastern time as Mia O'Brien will serve as the sideline reporter for this game. She joins us now on Hammer and Emmett as we go on campus. Mia, excited to hear you in this role as the sideline reporter for this game. How do you think Florida bounces back from a pretty embarrassing performance against Missouri last week?
3: Yeah, Aaron, and speaking with players from the Florida contingent yesterday, they took this one personally. Jaden Baugh in particular texted not only his head coach John Summerall and apologized, but his OC, his running backs coach, every member of the football team. And so many of them said, it's not all you, it was a collective effort. But I think it speaks to the accountability that the leaders of this young Florida team that has just 14 players that will exhaust eligibility after this year are taking after that disappointing loss in Columbia, Missouri.
4: Mia, where has Lenora Sellers struggled this year? A highly touted guy, was a big name for the draft next year, not really having the season we expected.
3: Yeah, the big conversation around Lenora's, Emmett, has just been this idea of his superpower is his ability to escape the pocket, and he really hasn't been doing a whole heck of a lot of running. He did so against Kentucky last week. His OC, Kendall Briles, his head coach, Shane Beamer, telling us earlier this week to expect more of the same because they thought, in Shane Beamer's words, Lenora's played freaking awesome, albeit in an overtime loss to Kentucky. And so look to see him lean more into that superpower of using his legs.
1: Well, regardless, it's good to see Florida back in the top 25. College football is always better when they're good. Mia O'Brien will be part of the team calling the game. You can listen on many of these ESPN radio stations coming up about 3 hours from now at noon. Mia, appreciate it. Let's up next go to the biggest game with the Hurricane, Emmett.
2: Number 2, Georgia at number 6, Alabama.
1: And Mark Schlabaugh is standing by, and I imagine he got to Tuscaloosa safely. Let's get a weather update from our meteorologist, Mark Schlabaugh, first. Mark, what are you expecting as far as weather conditions? What is it like now, and what do you think it's going to be like tonight?
5: Yeah, I'm in Birmingham, which is about an hour from Tuscaloosa. It's still raining sideways. It's letting up, according to the forecast, the local forecast at least. It'll be out of here at some point this afternoon. Well ahead of kickoff, there's a chance of some lingering showers, but winds 7 to 15 miles an hour. So it's going to be wet, but it shouldn't be too much of a hindrance.
4: Who do you think has the edge at the quarterback position between this, you know, these two teams in this matchup?
5: Gunnar Stockton has the experience. I think Keelan Russell's a future first-round pick. You know, you can't say the same thing about Gunnar Stockton, but he's played really, really well. He's completing 75% of his passes. He's got 13 touchdowns, only one interception. You know, he's not quite as fast as Russell, but he can gain some yards, and he's tough as hell. Russell is a problem for Georgia's defense. He's the type of quarterback that has caused them problems in the past. You know, you go back to last year's playoffs. They couldn't get Trinidad Chambliss to the ground. He extended a lot of plays. Russell's the same type of player, I think, but this is certainly the most talented and best defense that Bama's played to this point in the season. They've only played one top 50 defense, and that was East Carolina in terms of yards per play, and Georgia ranks number one in that statistic.
1: Mark, look into the crystal ball for us. How many times do you think Georgia and Alabama play this year?
5: Ooh, that's a good one. Twice. I

0: thought Georgia would lose one of two games, whether it was at Alabama or at Ole Miss. I think there's a better chance of that happening tonight than in Oxford because of Ole Miss's defense. And I think Bama's finally got it rolling under Kalen DeBoer. And I think you can see both these teams back in Atlanta in the SEC championship game for sure.
1: Yeah, and Emma and I were saying there's a chance they could play three times because then they could see each other in the playoffs
2: possibly,
1: as well. Mark Schlabaugh with us. Mark, appreciate the time as always, Emmett. That's the big one. And it actually sounds like the weather conditions improving. And, we may not be mid-hurricane for Georgia and Alabama tonight, the number two team in the country against the number six team in the country. I'm Aaron Goldhammer. He's Emmett Golden. Hammer and Emmett on ESPN Radio and on the ESPN app. Emmett, we are also in the midst of playing Caller Bingo. Explain to everybody how this bit works.
2: Yeah, so every week to celebrate sports, to celebrate the fans, we try to get interactive with you. And whatever's kind of going on in the world of sports, we try to find some type of connection. Yesterday, the sports world lost a legend in Mike Ditka as he passed away. So we're asking people to hit us up at 888-SAY-ESPN. If you've met Mike Ditka, share a story with us.
1: 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Hey, Brian.
3: Hey, good morning, fellas.
1: You met the coach. Tell us about it.
3: Yeah, several times, actually. I covered the Colts for a number of years as a reporter. Met him once in a happy postgame presser when the Bears came in and beat the Horseshoes. Was around him once in a salty postgame presser when the Saints came in and lost to the Horseshoes. But the best part, I spent a number of years working for the Braves with Don Sutton, and he knew Mike. And it evolved to where we would go to Mike's restaurant in Chicago every time we went there. And the funniest Mike Ditka interaction was one night we had dinner there, Don and Mike and me as a tag-along. And Mike fires up a cigar at the table, and he drops a, what are they going to do, fire me in there?
1: Listen, the health department, when you win a Super Bowl in Chicago, and Brian, thank you, great story.
2: Thank you for
1: when
2: that.
1: When you win a Super Bowl in Chicago, the smoking ban rules don't exactly apply to you, and he's right. They can't fire Ditka at Ditka's. It's called Ditka's.
2: Yeah. Exactly. He sometimes you just know that, you know, you're above certain things. That's an awesome story there.
1: Deb is in St. Louis and I think once met Mike Ditka, joins us on Hammer and Emmett on ESPN Radio playing Caller Bingo this morning. What's up, Deb?
4: Good morning. I heard you say this morning that your favorite memory of Mike Ditka is when he says, the Bears. And my name is Deb Ayers. And when I go to Chicago and eat at Joe's and they call my name for my table, they yell out, the Bears, really loud. And all the people raise their glasses and yell, the Bears. And I feel like a celebrity in Chicago.
2: That is an awesome story, Deb.
1: Thank you for the call. So Deb Ayers, she's Deb Ayers, but she's Da Bears.
2: Yeah, that's awesome.
1: And I wonder in St. Louis, you know, they don't have an NFL team. I don't know if you're aware of this. Michelle Smallman will remind you every weekday morning on Sportsmanlike here on ESPN Radio because she's from St. Louis and is still bitter that the Rams moved. So I think there are a lot of Bears fans in St. Louis now. I think it's kind of becoming slowly but surely Bears country. 888-SAY-ESPN, 888-729-3776. All right. Thank you. We've checked the box of people that have met and had an experience with Mike Ditka.
2: Yeah, Emmett, we got through the hurricane.
1: We've got another topic coming next for Caller Bingo. Explain this one. It relates to a certain Red River rivalry that we have going on today.
2: Yes. Yeah, they are playing. There's the state fair, right? A big Texas State Fair.
1: Which is the Cotton Bowl. It's where they play.
2: It's where they play.
1: Texas and Oklahoma, yes.
2: So we're asking you, are you attending the state fair this weekend? Do we want to expand it? Like, did you go last week or just this weekend?
1: No, I think, like, if you've been to a state fair this year.
2: Okay, I think that's fair, who's entered
1: a contest? Does anybody out there have, like, the best pig in Idaho? You know, something like that?
2: You're trying to go Charlotte's Web on us?
1: Yeah.
2: You know what I'm saying? Some pig, right? Yeah. Hey, definitely hit us up if you had, like, the best pig. Definitely do that.
1: I read my daughter, who's in second grade, Charlotte's Web over the summer. She loved it. She was into Wilbur. She was into family.
2: Awesome.

0: Yeah.
1: And awesome. I didn't want to read the last chapter with her. I didn't want to do it.
0: Yeah.
1: I didn't want it was the hardest thing that my daughter has ever been through in her life was the loss of Charlotte.
0: Yes.
1: The spider in... Sorry, I don't mean... I hope I'm not spoiling it for anybody.
0: Spoiler alert, by the way.
1: 888-SAY-ESPN, 888-729-3776. 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

0: 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If you are going to a state fair this weekend, Emmett, please explain why. We want to hear from you at 888-SAY-ESPN.
1: It's where the Red River rivalry, which I have to focus on to even say, is being played basically at the state fair in Texas coming up today. So that's why we want to hear from all of you going to a fair, or if you've gone to a fair this year.
0: Emmett, it is obvious. You know, we always say throw out the records when the rivalry games come. Texas-Oklahoma is at the top of that list. There are so many years. There are

0: blowouts in this rivalry. But there are so many years where you look at this and you go, man, Texas is number one team in the country. Oklahoma can't get a first down, let alone score a touchdown, let alone be really competitive. Emmett, why do I feel like Oklahoma is going to be in this game in the fourth quarter? Like, yeah, it feels like clockwork that that's going to be happening.
1: Yeah, because you know this. It just means more, right? To steal the tagline from the SEC, it's important to both sides. A lot of the kids at Oklahoma, they went there because they want to beat Texas, and vice versa. So, yeah, you can literally throw out the records when those two teams play.
0: What do you think is more likely? Texas wins the national title with Arch and Sark, or Oklahoma makes a coaching change with Brett Venables at the end of the season?
1: I think Texas wins the national championship. I have a strange feeling that, you know, I feel like Texas, even though they're ranked number one, a lot of people don't believe that Texas is the best team in the country. That's just the feeling I get when I talk to fans.
0: They did beat Ohio State.
1: I know. I'm with you. I respect them. All right, I respect them, but when I talk to, you know, family and friends and fans, you know, out here, a lot of times it's like, Arch isn't really that good, and it's just, you know, like a matter of time before Texas loses a game, and I don't think so. I think that they are the best team in the country, and if they're not, they're the second best team in the country.
0: Emmett, big NFL weekend as well. We have some really good games. Seahawks-Niners tomorrow is going to be awesome to see who sort of takes early control of that division. The defending Super Bowl champs, San Francisco, may look like the best team to me on paper after they went and nuked the Broncos last weekend. But, Emmett, you and I are going to be watching the baseball most carefully this weekend because we've got a do-or-die Game 5 decisive game in the American League Division Series. The winner goes to Tampa. The real winner of this Guardians-White Sox series, Emmett, is the Rays, because these two teams are using all their pitchers and all the proverbial bullets that they have in the chamber, Emmett, and Tampa's going to be laughing as they go into the game on Monday night with the major rest and pitching advantage.
1: Yeah, that's where I was going to go. And Monday, whoever wins is going to have to find some arms somewhere. You know, they have to figure something out, because that's the interesting thing about the baseball playoffs is, like, you got to win today. You can't save a guy, you know, like, oh, we got to save this dude. Because if you lose, you wasted your time.
0: Right.
1: And you saw that in Stephen Vogt bringing in Gavin Williams to close game four, only to start game five.
0: Yeah. So Gavin threw the last pitch of game four and will throw the first pitch of game five. That's only happened a couple times in the history of the baseball playoffs. And oftentimes it would be with relievers. Gavin Williams made like the first relief appearance in a long time in his career, maybe the first one of his whole career to come out and close the game. Not a save situation, but the Guardians were nervous enough at 9-5 that they took Cade Smith out of the game and put Gavin Williams in to end game four. White Sox Guards game five. Winner moves on. Loser goes home. At Progressive Field tonight, 8 o'clock, you can listen on many of these ESPN radio stations. Colton is in Virginia, joins us on Hammer and Emmett on ESPN Radio. Colton, are you going to a fair of some kind?
2: So I already went to the fair. So actually, I called about 2 weeks ago, and I was the one that called in about going to the three football games. So I did want to let y'all know that I did, in fact, go to the three football games one day. But I went to the Virginia State Fair. I always go there only for the dips. I don't care about the horses or the cows or anything, the pumpkins. I go there for the dips, the sampling. So they had the fair last weekend. It just ended. So I went there, I spent probably about $100 buying dips, all the samplings. And now I'm sitting out here outside of Sup Dogs at ECU, cause I'm going to the ECU game. Then I'm going to go, drive after the ECU game to go see my friend Ben over in Charlottesville for the, UVA, Syracuse game.
0: But Colton, you're living the life.
1: Yeah.
0: You're going to three football games in a day. You're going to the fair.
1: Virginia you're getting
0: State
1: dips.
0: Fair just for
1: $100 on the dips.
0: Emmett, what do you,
1: money
0: do you
1: ain't
0: think?
1: A thing.
0: Look, guac, salsa, hummus,
1: ranch.
0: Tahini, ranch. Yeah, what kind of dips do you think we're talking about at the Virginia State Fair? Feels like there's got to be some sort of pimento thing that's going to be like a cheese. like a cheesy type of dip, you know, like a nacho

0: sauce or something that would be really good. Yeah.
1: Or maybe we're missing it. Could it be dip? Like the tobacco?
0: No.
1: You don't think
0: that
1: they got different brands and stuff like that at the fair?
0: I think at the Virginia State Fair, you get a booth if you make great homemade dip, you know?
1: Yeah.
0: Chip dip, guacamole. You know, you like Lawson's chip dip is one of your favorite. This is an Ohio
1: French onion
0: thing,
1: dip so is great. Yeah, basically, I love French onion dip.
0: Yes. Yeah,
1: you got to put it on tacos. It's amazing.
0: And also with potato chips, French onion dip, just to dip the potato chips in.
1: Baked potato. French onion. Yeah, put French onion dip in a baked potato. It's awesome.
0: All right. Mark in Ontario, Canada is going to join us next here on Hammer and Emmett on ESPN Radio. He also was at a fair of some kind. Mark, you're on Hammer and Emmett. Go ahead.
2: Morning, gents. I've already been to our town fair. The fall fair in New Liskeard has been running for well over 100 years. Attendance was way down this year because they couldn't get the midway vendor to show up with rides.
1: Oh, wow.
0: Wait, so there were no rides at the fair because they couldn't get there? What happened?
1: That's not fair.
2: Okay, so they've had the same midway vendors for decades since I've lived here, and it's been over a quarter century. But I guess either the business went out of business or they just figured there wasn't enough money in it, but they canceled. So without the rides, none of the kids wanted anything to do with it, which is an absolute shame.
0: Oh,
1: yeah,
0: no.
1: It is.
0: At least they had to have like some lemonade or something, Mark. I mean, you know, that's, to me, one of the best things about
1: like
0: the fair.
1: Bucks.
0: Let me give you two food items that I think are top of the list. And apparently this Coney dog or something is the thing you really want at the Texas State Fair. Apparently it's tremendous. Emmett, the lemonade at the state fairs is just the best.
1: Second to none.
0: It's the best lemonade there is.
1: Yeah.
0: And then
1: it'll give you diabetes and cost you $50 bucks.
0: Also, Emmett, the funnel cake. My wife would go anywhere or do anything just for that and that alone. We're going to win you some money to spend on lemonade with Mark Zinno next.
3: 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Now the Patriots face another tough test as Kirk Cousins and the 3-1 Las Vegas Raiders come to town. 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
7: Kiss him goodbye. The 10, the 5, touchdown, 56-yard run to daylight.
8: 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Inside the 10, inside the 5, and a touchdown. He slides and swims through the back of the end zone in celebration.
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6: Now, here are your hosts, Amber Theo Harris and Michael Fabiano.
9: Welcome in, everybody. It is week 5 in the National Football League. We're so glad to be hanging out with you. Hopefully, you guys are up in your fantasy leagues, but I'll tell you who's not up right now. I was going to do a wellness check on him. Michael Fabiano, before we get to anything related to fantasy football, your Yankees got swept in the ALDS, and then your Cowboys got embarrassed on Thursday night by the Bucks. I just, brother, how you doing? Are you doing okay?
10: Not sleeping. I got headaches. Stressed out.
9: Are the shades still drawn? You can't go outside into daylight yet?
10: It is a brutal time to be a Cowboys-Yankees fan, because not only does everyone already hate you, but now we are in each sport the embarrassment of Major League Baseball and the National Football League. I'm just glad I have fantasy football, because I do pretty well in that.
9: Two teams on a bye this week, and fantasy managers are dealing with a whole lot of injuries. Give us an idea of how we can offset everything that's happening right now.
10: It seems like injuries are just mounting more and more every single year. We only have two teams off this week, as you mentioned, which is good. But they're two very fantasy-relevant teams, the Chiefs and the Panthers. So no Mahomes, no Bryce Young, Ken Walker, who's been unbelievable, Ted McMillan, who led me to about 6 wins last week. So we've got to look at not only replacements for the bye week players, but also look at all these injuries. And I'm not even talking about the guys that we've already lost, right? You know, like Devon Achane, Travis Achane, some others. Lamar Jackson's out this week. Saquon Barkley's hurt. Jamar Chase is hurt. T. Higgins, DJ Moore, Terry McLaurin, they all got hurt last week. So now you're looking at having to run out streamers and sleepers. And of course, we have you covered here on the NFL Fantasy Forecast. We're going to have all those streamers and sleepers a little bit later on in the program. But I think one thing we learned last week, Amber, is that we can't just plug in unproven or consistent players and expect them to put up numbers, right?
9: Dontayvion
10: Wicks, we all liked him last week. He didn't do anything. Khalif Raymond, I can plug him in, I guess. He did nothing. Matt Collins, same thing. Now Matt Collins is hurt. He's not playing this week. The Patriots have a mess of injuries on defense. You know, Kenyon Sadiq, same kind of thing. Hey, he was great against the Lions. Let's play him with no A.D. Mitchell this week. Okay, nothing. And when I say nothing, I mean nothing. Zero. So desperate times, I know, call for desperate measures. We all know that in fantasy. So this week, you're going to have to roll the dice on guys like Will Shipley. Ashton Gentry's banged up. So Mike Washington, Malik Washington, Michael Pittman's going to be out several weeks. So Roman Wilson's on our radar. And I mean, even Dante Myers, depending on the situation with the Cincinnati wide receivers, I mean, this is where we're at right now. So you make educated guesses, and you can also check out Stardom and Sit'em over at Sports Illustrated and listen to this program. And we give you some pretty good options as well. But the bottom line here is that all you can do as a fantasy manager is research, study, or let us do the work for you. Set your lineup and let what is going to happen, happen. Because at the end of the day, we're going to give you really good alternatives. If they hit, great. Like Emmanuel Wilson last week. If they don't hit, like Dontayvion Wicks, we did our best.

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1: I went on the Mike Washington train last week because I know Ashton Gentry's banged up and I got burned. You know, they couldn't get the run game going. So we'll see what happens. But up next, we're going to get to those stardom sit-ems. We'll make sure your lineup is all set for Sunday. 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
7: He right in the backfield with him. Mitch Tinsley goes out wide to the left. Burrow back to throw. 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
1: That's Dan Hoard, Cincinnati's ESPN 1530 and the Bengals Radio Network with the call. 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Along with Sports Illustrated senior fantasy analyst Michael Fabiano, I'm Amber Theo Harris. All right, Fab's time for week 5 stardom sit-ems. And let's start with the tight ends. Mike Gesicki playing against his former Dolphins. Is this a revenge game?
9: It's a revenge game. You know me so well, Amber. I mean, we've only been working together for how long?
1: 15 yeah. years, something like that.
9: And tight end is a tough position right now. And we know the Bengals wide receivers are banged up. And Gesicki's been under the radar, not bad. 12.7 or more fantasy points in 3 of 4 games. He's averaging 11 points per game on the season. The Dolphins have already allowed 3 tight ends to beat them for over 13 fantasy points. So I think you can do much worse than stream Mike Gesicki this week if you need tight end help. We are back on the Colston Loveland, I guess, bandwagon. I mean, maybe not, but last week he had his best game of the season, 9 targets, 6 catches, and it was the first game started by Tyson Bagent. And Bagent's going to go again this week. The matchup, Amber, is not really, like, great or it's not terrible against Green Bay. Just for me, it's more of, it looks like Bagent's got a thing going with Loveland where maybe Case Keenum did not, and clearly earlier in the season, Caleb Williams did not. And tight end, once again, dumpster fire. He is in my top 12. I'm going to start him. And I'm also going to start Isaiah Likely, who I honestly didn't love last week. I really didn't. But last week, Jameis came out and actually played like an NFL quarterback. And the matchup's pretty good. The Commanders have already allowed 2 tight ends, Dallas Goedert and Jake Ferguson, who, oh, by the way, can't catch a cold. They scored over 20 points apiece, both in the NFC East. The Commanders have allowed the 5th most points of tight ends. So as long as Jameis doesn't implode and the weather is not horrible, I do like Isaiah Likely.
1: Okay, who are the tight ends we want to sit?
9: Last week, I told you not to play Dalton Kincaid. And I also said a lot of people probably have to play him because tight end's thin. He had 1 catch for 7 yards. Now, I get it. DJ Moore is banged up. It's a Monday night game. The total's in the mid-50s this week. So if you have to play Kincaid, I understand. I get it.

0: Again, just temper your expectations. The Rams defense has held George Kittle and Likely to fewer than 8.4 fantasy points in games earlier this season. So a lot of things are in favor of starting Kincaid. There are also some things that suggest that maybe you should sit him. You make that decision. Kyle Pitts should not only be on the bench, he should be on the waiver wire. Okay? Amber, he has not seen more than 3 targets in a game, which is insane. I mean, this guy was one of the top 8 tight ends drafted. And after 4 weeks, he's been held to 7.7 or fewer points in every single game. I can't play him against the Ravens. I can't play him basically against just about anybody. Maybe against the Cowboys because their defense is terrible. and then Pat Freiermuth, I'm going to fade him against the Colts. He's losing more opportunities to Darnell Washington in recent weeks. And I know the Colts gave up a big stat line to Travis Kelce in week 2. But overall, they've been pretty tough on that position. So I would fade Pat Freiermuth.
1: All right, let's move over to the quarterbacks. Who are we starting?
0: Jared Goff is a must start this week. I have him ranked as my QB2 on Sports Illustrated. I don't think I've ever had him ranked that high ever. Like ever. Even dating back to the Rams days, he's been very good, 19 plus points in 3 straight games. He hasn't thrown an interception. Arizona's given up the 5th most points to quarterbacks. No team has a lot more points per dropback. The game total here is in the mid-50s too. So start Goff and then start Matt Stafford. Little nice transition there from Goff to Stafford with the big trade several years ago. See, I've done this for a while. Stafford has not been great this year. 2 games over 20, 2 games under 10. But again, high game total, mid-50s. And the Bills, 4th most points allowed to quarterbacks, 6th most points allowed per dropback. So start Matt Stafford and start Drake May. As Seinfeld would say, we love the Drake this week. We didn't love him for the first 4 weeks, and 3 of those weeks he was terrible. Last week, he woke up against Buffalo, had a very good game. He's got the Raiders this week. They've given up a combined 40.8 fantasy points to quarterbacks in their last 2 games. I'm not saying Drake May is back to being a must start, but you can play him this week against Las Vegas.
1: Okay, who do we sit at quarterback?
0: I feel like this is a given, but I'm running out of quarterbacks to tell you to sit. Justin Herbert, he's been brutal.
1: Man, he's been brutal.
0: His completion percentage is 59.7. His on-target rate is 48.7%. It's just awful. I'm not playing any Chargers unless I am just desperate for a player at one of those positions. I don't love Jordan Love this week. In fact, he has not been great against the Bears lately. In 2 of his last 3 games, he has scored 4 or fewer fantasy points, which is not good. And I know the Bears have not faced a lot of quality quarterbacks, but they've been pretty tough against that position so far. So Jordan Love, I'm restricting to Superflex. And I'm going to say to sit Kirk Cousins in traditional 1 quarterback leagues, although the Patriots defense is a mash unit this week. They have injuries all over the place. And I know Cousins has been very good, but I'm going to suggest he's out of my top 12. You could start him in Superflex. In traditional 1 quarterback leagues, I'm going to fade him.
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2: Extra offensive lineman of the game. Watson under center. Handoff Judkins straight ahead. Covers up the football. Leaning to the goal line. And Judkins is in. Touchdown Browns. Quinshon Judkins with a one-yard touchdown plunge. His first of the year. And Cleveland has a 13-7 lead.
3: That's Ryan Radke with call right here on Westwood One. 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I'm Amber Theo Harris. All right, Babs, let's continue with the stardom sit-ums, this time with the running back. She's starting Quinshon Judkins against the Jets this week.
4: Yes, and it's a really good time to be a Quinshon Judkins manager, because in the first 3 weeks, I mean, it was non-existent from a statistical perspective. Last week, almost 22 fantasy points, 45% touch share. He's got the Jets this week. They've allowed the fifth most points and the highest EPA per game to the position. EPA is expected points added. So start Judkins. Start DeAndre Swift. Kyle Manungai is not playing this week. He's got turf toe. The Packers defense has been brutal. They've given up the second most fantasy points to running backs. And running backs have a 56.9% success rate against Green Bay. That's third highest in the league. Start DeAndre Swift and start Jaylen Warren. Over the last couple of weeks, Amber, his touch share has been around 50%. He's got a good matchup this week against the Colts. Their defense has allowed two running backs to beat them for over 23 points already this season. Ken Walker beat him for six catches in week two. Warren's a very good pass-catching running back. Get him into your lineup.
3: Okay, Fabs, who are you going to sit in week five for the running backs?
4: I hate to say this because I'm a big fan of this kid, even though I'm a Cowboys fan, but Cam Scataboo is not a player that I have confidence in right now. When Jackson Dart went down, I really feel like that hurt his value overall. And in the last three

0: And believe it or not, as bad as the Commanders are, fifth fewest fantasy points allowed to running backs this season. And here's another one that kind of breaks my heart, because I know David Montgomery, he was great in week one, 3 touchdowns, nearly 29 fantasy points. Since then, 15.5 combined points, and he hasn't scored a touchdown. And this isn't really even about the matchup. It's just about the fact that the numbers aren't there. He's losing snaps and touches to Woody Marks. So I'd say DM is probably a risky flex at best. And the same goes for Tony Pollard in that same game. Now, Pollard, over the last couple of weeks, he's combined to score 26.6 points. That's pretty good, because you're starting him as a flex. But the Texans defense, and I get it, they got smoked by Javonte Williams last week, and I was dead wrong. I was right about the matchup being tough. I was wrong about Javonte having maybe a mediocre stat line. But in the previous three games, Jonathan Taylor, James Cook, Chase Brown, all with very mediocre stat lines. So I'm going to fade Tony Pollard this week.
1: Okay, let's move to the wide receivers. Who are you starting?
0: If you do anything this week, you have to start Michael Wilson. You have to. If you don't start Michael Wilson, it's fantasy football malpractice. The Lions defense is so bad against wide receivers. Just ask anybody who started Tetero McMillan last week. He had 45 points against him. This is going to be a high scoring game. The total's in the mid 50s. Michael Wilson is a must start this week. I also like Malik Nabers, who finally woke up, over 23 fantasy points last week. He's got the Commanders on Sunday. Their defense has allowed four wide receivers to beat them for 14 or more points, including two who've gone over 35. So this is a really good matchup for Nabers. Again, keep tabs on the weather. And then Jameson Williams against the Cardinals. Again, this is a fantastic matchup, not only for the Lions, but for the Cardinals as well. And you look at Williams last week. Didn't love the matchup, but when you found out that Carolina had their two top cornerbacks out, well, suddenly Williams was a better play, and he had 102 yards. This is going to be a high-scoring game. Arizona's allowed the fifth most fantasy points to wide receivers. Start Jameson Williams.
1: All right, who are we going to sit at wide receiver?
0: It's a, let's just say, not impressive list, because it is what it is, and there's just not a lot of depth right now at wide receiver. I'm going to fade Romeo Doubs. I know that Matt Collins is out this week, but the Raiders, their defense has actually allowed the second worst passer rating when an outside receiver is targeted. I know that's a really dorky stat, but it means that this is not a good matchup for Romeo Doubs. Josh Downs last week, we all said, start him. No Keenan Allen, no Alec Pierce. Guess what, Amber? No fantasy points. 4 points, 6 points, that's it. He's got the Steelers this week. Tough matchup. And then finally, I'd beware Mike Evans. He's been banged up. He's dealing with the rib injury. He's got Seattle this week. Outside of Terry McLaurin, no wide receiver has beaten them for more than 9.3 fantasy points. So Evans is a player that I would really temper expectations for on Sunday.
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1: Welcome back to NFL Fantasy Forecast on Westwood One, along with Sports Illustrated senior fantasy analyst Michael Fabiano. I'm Amber Theo Harris. All right, Fabs, we're going to need some streamers big time this week, so help us out.
2: Yeah, Jacoby Brissett is a very good play. He's actually the best streamer in fantasy football if you need help at quarterback this week. Again, that Lions-Arizona game should be an absolute high-scoring affair. So stream Jacoby Brissett. I think you've got at least another week with Aaron Jones here. He's getting a ton of work, 50% of the workload in the Vikings backfield since Jordan Mason is out, and I love the matchup against the Saints. Emmanuel Wilson, who helped me win a whole bunch of leagues last week, he's going to be the featured back for the Seahawks once again. Two touchdowns, nearly 30 fantasy points last week. He's got the Niners this week. Three running backs have beaten them for over 15 points this season, so Emmanuel Wilson's a good play. And how about Carnell Tate? Last week, he woke up, 12 targets, 9 catches, 145 yards, over 21 fantasy points. And believe it or not, but Houston's defense has been the worst when it comes to stopping outside receivers. It's crazy. Their defense was phenomenal last year. It's done a 180 this year. You can start Carnell Tate with a lot of confidence. And we've got some other streamers, Amber, because people need them this week, and they need them badly. Aaron Rodgers, two straight games, over 20 fantasy points. The Colts have allowed the 6th most points to quarterbacks. Ollie Gordon against the Bengals. He's combined for 32.5 fantasy points in his last two games. He's had two touchdowns in those two games. And the Bengals, well, this could end up being a situation where Miami sticks with Cincinnati. So I like Ollie Gordon. Devon Vele, who has been everybody's favorite streaming wide receiver this season, 11-plus points in 3 of 4 games, including 2 games with over 17 fantasy points. The matchup's not great, but it could be a higher scoring game. And if you want to go deep, how about Greg Dulcich against the Bengals? They've allowed the 6th most fantasy points at tight ends, and the position has the 4th highest target share percentage against this year. And remember what we saw last week with Brenton Strange against Cincinnati. This is a really good matchup. You could start Greg Dulcich if you're desperate.
1: All right, we hope they hit. Coming up next, Fabs' biggest surprises through week 4. This is NFL Fantasy Forecast.
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1: Welcome back to NFL Fantasy Forecast on Westwood One, along with Sports Illustrated senior fantasy analyst Michael Fabiano. I'm Amber Theo Harris. All right, Fabs, this season has been pretty crazy through 4 weeks. I like to call it the quarter. I realize there is, you know, an extra game, but it's still kind of a quarter.

0: are the two biggest surprises you've seen from the first month of the season?
1: I mean, the first one has got to be the Chargers. They are 28th in combined fantasy points scored after just 4 weeks. The Vikings, the Buccaneers, and the Titans, and the Dolphins are worse. I mean, like, that's brutal. They are absolutely terrible. So we all thought that when Mike McDaniel went to L.A., it was going to open up the fantasy floodgates for Justin Herbert and Omarion Hampton and Quentin Johnston and Ladd McConkey. Well, Justin Herbert's the QB24. Omarion Hampton is the RB20. Ladd McConkey's not even a top 40 wide receiver, and he's banged up. They don't really have a tight end that you can use in fantasy. And I mean, even Cameron Dicker's not any good. So what was supposed to be a very fantasy-friendly offense has done a complete 180. And when you look at the schedule, I mean, you got the Broncos this week. I know their two top cornerbacks are hurt, but still, it's the Broncos. You know, the Texans, their defense has not been as good, but the Chargers couldn't even get it done against Buffalo, and their defense is really bad. Then they've got the Ravens. So at this point, Amber, I mean, you go from a team that you thought you were going to be able to start everybody with confidence to a team where you can start no one with confidence. And the other big surprise is Carolina. Now, they're off this week, and most weeks it wouldn't matter, right? I mean, how many Panthers are you starting? Look how good they've been. They're second in combined fantasy points scored after 4 weeks. Only the Lions have scored more fantasy points as a team than the Carolina Panthers, which is crazy. Bryce Young is the QB3. Only Josh Allen and Brock Purdy have more fantasy points. Chuba Hubbard's in the top 10 among running backs. Tet McMillan is the wide receiver 6. Thank you, by the way, for that performance last week. Jalen Coker, who's missed time, is the wide receiver 19. Darren Waller's become a viable fantasy starter. And even their kicker, Ryan Fitzgerald, is in the top 5. So Carolina, out of nowhere, has been fantastic. But I would say this. If you're in a position to sell high on Bryce Young or Chuba Hubbard, not Tet McMillan, maybe Jalen Coker, I might want to do that sooner rather than later because I'm not sure they can keep this pace up all year.
0: All right, Fabs, great advice. Godspeed. May the fantasy gods be with you all and me and you, Fabs, this week.
1: Yeah, especially.
0: But that'll do it for this edition of NFL Fantasy Forecast. A reminder to join us Sunday morning from London at 9:15 a.m. Eastern when the Eagles play the Jaguars. Then on Sunday night, the Falcons host the Ravens. Scott Graham kicks it off with scores and highlights from around the league on NFL Sunday at 7:30 p.m. Eastern. Finally, on Monday night, the Bills visit the Rams. Jamie Erdahl and Doug Peterson host the pregame show at 7 o'clock Eastern. 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Coordinating producers Brian Finkelstein and Aaron Cummins. Executive producer Mike Eby. The senior vice president of sports for Cumulus Media and Westwood One is Bruce Gilbert. Now for Michael Fabiano, I'm Amber Theo Harris. Thanks for joining us. 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
4: Sand fakes the handoff, sets up to pass. Pressure coming, eludes one defender. Rockets one deep down the right side of the field for Jeremiah Smith. Got it to the 10 of Iowa, off a defender and into the end zone.
5: Looking

0: Austin Simmons wasn't ready. Now just throws it open. Alubide inside the 15, breaks the tackle to the 5, to the house.
1: The Mississippi State Bulldogs rode into Saturday on a high note, but they were quickly deflated by a salty Bama defense and the explosive quarterback Keelan Russell in a beatdown in Stark Vegas. Florida also riding high before being taken down a few notches by the Missouri Tigers. And Jeremiah Smith continues to set himself apart from the great receivers at Ohio State and maybe the rest of the country, now a multiple record holder with the Buckeyes. Along with a few more upsets, but the highlights tell the tale of another exciting week of college football.
2: The term of the week, and it probably could go every week, impressionable. You know what that is, don't you, Graham?
1: Sure.
2: And we're guilty of it every week, and we're lauding the greatness of Florida last week.
1: Oh, yeah.
2: Ugh.
1: Kind of like we were Ole Miss the week before.
2: Yeah, it happens every week. The temper can change quickly. Looks like Alabama might be back, but what did I just say? Be careful, right?
1: Exactly. And you had an incredible comeback by Kentucky. Pitt is 5-0 for the first time in a while. And should we be paying attention to Northwestern after their near upset of Indiana and went over Penn State?
2: I was paying attention to the beautiful stadium, Ryan Field.
1: Yeah.
2: Well, that was nice, wasn't it?
1: It was great.
2: Like
1: yeah.
2: Movie chair seats around the place.
1: Do they have cup holders?
2: Yeah, I believe they do.
1: Oh, wow. Sign me up.
3: Howdy.
4: Howdy.
1: Some sad news this week. Former TCU, Alabama, and Texas A&M coach Dennis Franchione passed away after a long bout with cancer. He was 75. Franchione turned around the fortunes of TCU beginning in 1998, leading the Horned Frogs to their first 10-win season and bowl victory since the 1950s. He left for Alabama and spent 2 years with the Crimson Tide with impending NCAA penalties hanging over his head. Then he left for Texas A&M. He spent 5 years with the Aggies, but enjoyed little success and ended up leaving under a controversy after the use of secret newsletters going to high-end boosters who paid money for the information, a practice that violated NCAA rules. Ironically, he resigned after the Aggies had beaten Texas for a second consecutive year. He finished his coaching career at Texas State, completing 3 years. He survived by his wife, Kim, a son and 2 daughters, as well as 3 grandchildren.
2: Yeah, I watched the interview with Jack Arute. You remember him?
1: Oh, yeah.
2: After the second time you're talking about, they beat Texas, his sign-off from there at Texas A&M. And, of course, at Alabama, this possibility was really there, I thought, for him to be very good. He was not bad. He just didn't stay very long. And, obviously, you mentioned the probation situation. But one thing he did do, he won a lot of football games. He had 213 victories.
1: And generally, a good guy. I think that's the other side of this, and we probably don't pay enough attention to that. Well, it's been a while since the Nebraska Cornhuskers have been in discussion for a national title. Since 2010, they have spent little time in the national rankings and have gone through 7 coaches since Tom Osborne last walked the sideline in 1998. The program hasn't won a conference

0: title since 99. But are those times a-changing for the better? Nebraska's off to a 5-0 start for the first time since 2016. 2 years ago, the Cornhuskers were in a similar position to try to get a foothold in the playoff picture, but a trip to Indiana proved disastrous, a 56-7 loss. The situation is the same on Saturday with the Hoosiers coming to town. Head coach Matt Rhule learned a few things from that forgettable Saturday.
1: I think we were ranked in one of the polls at that point, right? So I guess we're, you know, so maybe not that far. Maybe we've grown, but I think we're just a better football team. I also don't think, you know, I just think like we got in that game and, you know, it was, I mean, I hate looking back, but I mean, it was, I guess I should. I went back and watched it this week. So I always look back. I like to feel the pain myself and relive the pain, you know. I think just poorly done by us as coaches in terms of, you know, not giving our guys the best chance and then kind of maybe panicking a little bit. Like they hit us on some, they went tempo and just kept throwing some fade routes up versus man and they were winning. And, you know, they're going to catch some of those, right? And so instead of doing that, I think we started to do some other things in pressure without really understanding exactly what they're doing. You know, obviously we had 5 turnovers, right? So, I mean, I think right now we're, he gives me a thing, I think, right? But I think, I'm just saying offensively, I think we're number 4 in the nation and not turning the ball over. But, you know, since the start of last year, we're 4th in the fewest turnovers at 13, but Indiana's first. So
0: reminder that Indiana has not lost a game since 2024. They lost 2 that year, but the last one in the playoffs.
2: Nation's longest winning streak, 21 games by the Hoosiers. I'm not sure if they're as good as they were last year. Of course, they won the national title last year. I still believe they're pretty good. Has Nebraska narrowed the gap? That's the big thing. And the last time they've been a ranked team, good gosh, 2016, 10 years, 30 straight. It's really hard to believe. This is Big Red, right?
0: It's, well, and they're a blue blood, right?
2: Supposed to be.
0: They're supposed to be.
2: At least they were. Well, I shouldn't do this, but I'm going to let the cat out of the bag. I have purchased your Christmas gift from the old Memorial Stadium. They're selling urinal trowels.
0: Just what I wanted. The last time UCLA opened the season with 4 straight wins was 2013. Jim Mora was the head coach and led the Bruins to a 10-3 record, including a berth in the Sun Bowl that year. That same year, Bob Chesney was a coach at the Division II level, Assumption. Move forward to today, you'll find Mora at Colorado State while Chesney is leading the Bruins to what he hopes is a turnaround season. After leading the James Madison Dukes to a playoff berth last year, he has a chance to earn his first signature win at his new address. That would be on the road at number 13, Oregon, where the Bruins haven't won since 2017. But Chesney isn't interested in rankings or history against the Ducks. A win Saturday is just part of the plan.
3: We can't play history. We can't play, you know, the future. We got to play the game that, you know, we're playing this weekend. And the preparation going into it matters a whole lot. You know, our guys will be focused on that process. They'll understand that process. What would it mean? I don't know. It would mean that we're, you know, continuing on the path that we felt like we could be on.
0: The Bruins enter Saturday with a number 21 ranking, a first since 2021 when they were ranked 20th. It seems like a long climb for the program, but a win Saturday might start that ascension.
2: Yeah, let me take a page from Nebraska again, another program UCLA is with a proud past. Maybe they've turned the corner. We're going to find out a little more this weekend. I'm going to try to keep this straight as well, Graham. You know, the quarterback at UCLA now is a former Nebraska quarterback.
0: Riola?
2: Yep. He's filling for Dante Moore, who is a former UCLA quarterback, the team they played this weekend. You know, we have to keep these transfer portals straight with all the quarterback changes and such. It's like the 6 degrees of Kevin Bacon. But one thing is, Riola, he is leading the country in pass efficiency, and that's just after, you know, one game, basically, of coming in and filling in for the injured Dante Moore. He could come back this week. He is practicing, but to be safe, Coach Chesney says we're going to prepare for both.
0: I would think that would be wise. While it's October, the Texas A&M Aggies have no room for error if they are to return to the playoffs. The loss to Kentucky 2 weeks ago set up for a difficult stretch that includes no less than 4 ranked teams, including Saturday against Missouri. Tigers are relishing in their win over Florida and may be vulnerable, but college football editor Craig Stevenson at AL.com expects both teams to be primed for Saturday.
4: Texas A&M, they seem to me this year they are less than the sum of their parts, I guess you could say. They just don't look, you know, for all the talent they've got on the offensive side of the ball, especially, they just don't look especially, you know, together. They're not consistent at all. I've been impressed with what Missouri has done. without Ahmad Hardy all year. You know, they looked fantastic last week. There's no question about it. Austin Simmons, he has shown that he's a good quarterback, too. I mean, that guy's legit. He's had a great year.
0: Aggies making back-to-back trips to Columbia. They won 38-17 last season and have won the last three meetings. But hold on.
2: Yeah. One of the toughest challenges for head coaches is just maintaining the intensity. And that's going to be the problem, I think, for Missouri coming in this weekend after they derailed Florida. Can they keep it up? Well, Missouri is about a field goal favorite. And it's another battle of some pretty good quarterbacks. Craig, talk about Austin Simmons. He was at Ole Miss last year. We remember he started at Ole Miss last year and got hurt. It's rare you see a quarterback who gets hurt, get benched, and not get to come back when he's healthy. He was always just not quite 100%, you remember, because Trinidad Chambliss was introduced to the world and he was so good. But Simmons has already thrown 13 touchdown passes this year, has no picks. He's really good.
0: I would agree. Before the season, if anyone had said Texas-Oklahoma would take a backseat to any other game on Saturday, you would have been mocked, derided, chastised, and ridiculed as a non-believer in the Red River rivalry. While much of the college football world awaits the showdown in Tuscaloosa, the tradition of this one cannot be topped. Every season since 1900, these two teams have met. And since 1929, all but one game has been played at the Cotton Bowl. Tickets are split down the middle, and as Texas quarterback Arch Manning points out, you can practically close your eyes and know which end of the field you're on when you come out of the tunnel.
5: When you run out, you're hearing boos, and then you get to the Texas side and everyone's cheering. So it's definitely unique. I think that's what makes the game so special. Having 2 years to watch it and then playing it makes it a little bit easier, but obviously the emotions are high. It's a really fun game, you know, a lot of tension. I think anytime you get a win against a rival, it boosts confidence of the team, and that was kind of a full team win. So, but anything can happen in this game. We got to prepare like we're coming off a loss and be ready to roll.
0: ESPN gives Texas an 85% chance to win. In the last two meetings, OU has scored a total of 9 points, and their offense hasn't exactly been a juggernaut this season.
2: Well, forget about that 85% number. You know what they say about rivalries. Throw out the record books. Well, maybe not. 8 of the last 10 have been won by the favorite. So usually the better team wins. Looking at this matchup, top-ranked Texas ranking 11th in the SEC in scoring offense. Kind of a surprise. Oklahoma is next to last. But the Longhorns, first in scoring defense. The Sooners are 5th. I think the key for Oklahoma to have a chance is to control the football, and that's been the problem with John Mateer. They do rank dead last in the conference in turnover ratio.
0: Well, here we go again.
6: Tua stepping back, loads up, looks long, throws, end zone.
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8: Snap to Young, drops back, pressure from the edges. He throws near sideline, and it's intercepted. Kaylee Ringo, touchdown, touchdown, touchdown, Georgia.
9: Snap going to Milroe, looking deep downfield, looking for Williams. Comes back, makes a catch, trying to split defenders, makes them bang into each other, stays on his feet, breaks a tackle, scores, scores, scores, Ryan Williams.
10: The Dogs move on to the playoff. Exclamation point to their SEC campaign.
0: In what has become an annual extravaganza, Alabama and Georgia will go at it again in the customary high rankings and high stakes that the great rivalries provide. This is one at Saban Field. This one is at Saban Field at Bryant-Denny Stadium, with the Crimson Tide having won 5 straight in the regular season in the series. But Georgia got the last laugh at the end of last year, earning the 2nd straight SEC championship against the Tide. Some of the main characters are back, including Georgia quarterback Gunnar Stockton, along with several key players on that championship team. Alabama's list of starters has significant changes. The biggest, quarterback, Keelan Russell, has been spectacular. The experts have been breaking this one down all week. So who has the advantage? Georgia coach Kirby Smart struggles in the series, have been well documented. Kalen DeBoer has enjoyed success against Georgia, but many will point out you're only as good as your last meeting. Longtime coach Max Howell breaks down the keys to this one.
11: I think Alabama's more complete. I mean, Stockton's is very adequate at what Kirby likes and what he wants. Don't take a risk, you know, if you think the receivers are covered, or you know, if you get out and you stumble out and you bobble a ball, you put your hands over it and you run the football. I think that's his, you know, that's just personality. I just think Alabama's more talented offensively, and I think their vision of the game itself and their game preparation will be much broader than Kirby's will. Kirby's going, you know, he'll throw the curl and the short routes most of the time, and quarterback will keep it occasionally. He's going to try to run the football. He's going to try to eat the clock up and let, you know, he's a defensive minded guy. Where Alabama probably, in their mind, they're looking like scoring, you know, 30 or more, because that's just the nature of their offense, and they got the talent to do that this year.
0: We will point out that at press time, we don't know the situation with the hurricane down in the Gulf, but we're assuming they play. The two teams are 1-2 in scoring nationally, so the expectation is to see a lot of points on the board, but hey, what if they're playing on a wet track? We don't know.
2: Yeah, and every year it seems like it's top 10 matchups between these two. They've been at the top of the ladder year after year. Keelan Russell has also been that way. He's all the rage in college football right now, the sophomore quarterback for Alabama, leading in most of the categories in the SEC, including the yards per completion. And I do believe stretching the field, having a vertical game, can help against Georgia, who's very good usually defensively. And he can also run the football when things break down. It's another guy that can do it too. We don't talk much about Gunnar Stockton, but he's a veteran who can get the job done with his arm and legs, and he leads the SEC in pass efficiency. Alabama is the favorite. We know the line has shifted. It's the first time they've been the favorite since 2020. It hasn't really mattered, though. They've dominated Georgia. 10 of the last 12 have gone to the Crimson Tide on the scoreboard.
0: We'll see what happens. And one more thing, a look at a few numbers as we reach week 6 of the season. You heard it earlier. Jeremiah Smith now holds the record for most receptions, receiving yards, and receiving touchdowns in Ohio State history. And there's still half a season left. We'll see how he does. With his overtime win at South Carolina, Will Stein became the first coach since Paul Bear Bryant to start 4-1 at Kentucky. And they're the only two to do so in program history. After the win on Saturday at Mississippi State, Kalen DeBoer has an identical 25-8 record as Nick Saban after 33 games. Before Saturday's win over Florida, Missouri had lost 16 straight games to AP top 10 teams. Currently, there are 15 teams still undefeated in FBS, and 20% of those coached by someone who started at James Madison, or in this case, still there. Indiana coach Kirk Cignetti is 5-0, Bob Chesney at UCLA 4-0, while Billy Napier, the current coach of the Dukes, 5-0 in his first season. Texas Tech is 5-0. In back-to-back seasons for the first time in school history. When Alabama and Georgia meet this weekend, it'll be the 9th time in the last 10 games these two teams are ranked in the top 10. And some not-so-good numbers. With the loss to Tennessee, Auburn has now lost 22 of 23 games against ranked teams over the last 5 seasons. Finally, UMass saw its undefeated season go away with a loss to Eastern Michigan. It ended the Minutemen's best start since 2007. This week's U.S. Farm Raised Catfish Catch of the Week is from an overtime thriller when the Kentucky Wildcats completed a 17-point comeback to beat South Carolina on this Kenny Minchie pass to Willie Rodriguez in overtime. Tom Leach has the call on the UK Sports Network.
7: Minchie calls for the ball. All-out blitz. Baxter picks it up. He throws. Yes! Kentucky wins! Yes! Willie Rodriguez! Give Minchie time. Wow.
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0: Time to bring in Lynn Scarborough from Lindy's at lindysports.com. Lynn, we're learning that a team may be invincible one week, vulnerable the next. We've got Florida, Ole Miss, LSU, all have proven that.
14: Yeah, and several others as well. It's I think part of this is a fallback on what we've had with the NIL and the transfer portal, the old parity talk that people would say. You know, on a given day, that's the way it's turning out. Another one that I bring up on, that's Oklahoma State. You know, Oklahoma State lost at home to Tulsa and turns around the next week and beats Oregon and then turns around a couple of weeks later when Tulsa goes out and plays Arkansas, that's got a bad record, and Arkansas beats them pretty comfortably. You just can't ever tell what's going to happen, and I think you're right. And I guarantee you, Graham, we're not through with that. We're going to have some more of them. I was looking down the schedule earlier of the teams that are undefeated, and you got a lot of those guys playing each other and a lot of them playing tough schedules. And so I think a lot of more of that's going to happen before the season's over.
0: There are 15 undefeated teams left in FBS, which I understand the lowest number since 1988 at this time of the year. And we're going to lose a couple of those this weekend because we've got some head-to-head with undefeated teams.
14: Yeah, absolutely. And I was looking beyond the next 2 or 3 weeks, and some of these teams that are undefeated, they've got tough rows to hoe. You got 3 teams in the ACC that are undefeated. You got Indiana with 4 more really tough teams that they got to play. Miami's got 3 that are tough to play. So I think you're going to have a lot more of that as well. But, yeah, you're going to have some undefeateds probably dropping off every week.
0: I would think so. All right, we got several games we can pick, some inside the SEC, some outside. We're going to start, though, out on the West Coast, Oregon and UCLA, former Pac-12 battle. Now it's Big Ten battle.
14: Yep. It's still hard for me to put these guys in the Big Ten, but, you know, we've been talking about that for several years as these teams have been doing that. You know, I think Oregon will win the game. Oregon was the team that Lindy's at the beginning of the season picked to win the national championship. And they did have that total collapse against Oklahoma State, but I still like them. I think they'll win the game against UCLA.
0: Let's go to Dallas, where Oklahoma and Texas play their annual rivalry game.
14: As in most of the recent history, I think Texas has the better team. It's a great traditional rivalry, but it's hard for me to put them in the SEC. It's also hard for me to see Oklahoma putting very many points on the board against Texas. I like the Longhorns in this one.
0: Let's go to the SEC. Kentucky's been a good team so far. They host LSU.
14: Yeah, Kentucky's going to be a contender for the team of the year, coach of the year, if things keep this way for Kentucky. Same in a sense with Mississippi State. You know, Kentucky could win this game. I don't want to sound like they don't have a chance because I think they do, but I'm going to pick LSU to win it.
0: And Missouri at home against Texas A&M.
14: Yeah, just like last week when Florida goes in there and they're coming off the 2 big wins against Mississippi and Auburn, and then they lose to Missouri. You know, I think Missouri needs to win the game. It's a trap game for them, but I'd take the Tigers.
0: All right, and now the big one, Georgia and Alabama.
14: I like Alabama. You know, I know it's got some questions about the weather and, you know, what will we have dry conditions or windy conditions or whatever. I think that would favor Georgia a little bit. But I like Alabama. I will say if Georgia were playing this game at home, I probably would take the Bulldogs. But I like Alabama to win the game. If Alabama does not win it, I'll be very surprised.
0: And let's go with your upset.
14: Another one in that same ballpark with Georgia and Alabama. This one's Indiana and Nebraska, 2 undefeated teams in the Big Ten. I've missed Nebraska being up there for a number of years in the running. This is Nebraska's chance to make a statement. I think they're going to win the ball game. Indiana's got 3 or 4 more tough ones, as does Nebraska. But I like the Cornhuskers to win this in my upset of the week.
0: All right, Lynn, we'll see you next week.
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7: It's a winner-take-all Game 5 as the Guardians host the White Sox in the ALDS. I'm Chris Smith. After finishing Game 4 on the mound, Cleveland right-hander Gavin Williams will get the ball to start Game 5 and will be opposed by Chicago righty Sean Burke. Game 5 will mark the 18th and final game between AL Central opponents this season, and White Sox manager Will Venable says this is a fitting end to this series.
8: If you look at just the story of the battle that we've had with these guys throughout the season, coming down to that last weekend for the division, and then here we are with the Game 5 for a chance to go to the CS, I think it's just a fitting two really good clubs that are both just very competitive, very talented, and, you know, the heart and soul of the club, the identity of the club really comes through, and I think it's been cool to watch that play out.
7: The Guardians 2-9 in winner-take-all postseason games, the third worst record in the MLB history, while the White Sox are the only team in MLB history to never win such a postseason game. Coverage begins 7:30 p.m. Eastern on ESPN Radio on the ESPN app. On to college football, where we have an ESPN Radio doubleheader starting at noon Eastern with 16th-ranked Florida hosting South Carolina in the Swamp, followed by 19th-ranked USC and Penn State in Happy Valley at 7 p.m. Eastern. 9 teams have a chance to pick up their 6th win and reach bowl eligibility this week, including USC at 38%. On to the NFL, where the Bears will be without Kyle Manungai when they face the Packers, while the running back deals with thumb and toe injuries. Quarterback Tyson Bagent expected to start his second straight game as Caleb Williams is officially listed as questionable as he looks to return from a hamstring injury.
9: Hey, it's Evan Cohen. Coming up Monday, we'll recap a jam-packed football weekend, the league championship series in Major League Baseball, as well as get you ready for a potential Super Bowl matchup. It's on Sportsmanlike, 6 a.m. Eastern, right here on ESPN Radio, ESPN2, and ESPNU.
10: 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We're recapping LSU, Kentucky, Saints, Vikings. 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
11: The only play that matters is the damn next one. Everybody got me?
12: 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A 70-yard interception to the house.
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16: That's right, College Football Campus Tour, powered by Bloom Energy, is live on ESPN Radio from the University of Florida. We got a great spot this weekend. Good to have you aboard alongside Amber Wilson. I'm Jonathan Zaslow. We are back at our alma mater. We were here. This is the third year of College Football Campus Tour powered by Bloom Energy. It is the second time that we have had a stop here in Gainesville. We don't get to come back here very often. 2 years ago, this was the last time both of us were here, right?
17: Yeah, 2 years ago, and it's wonderful to be back home. I am embarking on the hardest thing that I have ever done in my career, which is get through a two-hour radio show without a voice, Jonathan Zaslow. A voice is kind of important when you're doing sports radio. You and I, because we came back home, we got to speak to students yesterday, like we do at most of these stops for us at the College of Journalism. Extra special here for us.
16: Yeah, yesterday was great.
17: Because obviously...

0: obviously that's where we went.
1: Yeah.
0: We spent all of our time in Weimar Hall while we were here. So we got to speak to those students. It was an extra special thing for us. And as a result, I have no voice. So we're going to see how this goes. I'm going to power through, just like hopefully the Gators are going to power through today.
1: If I could tell you, this girl is so bummed because while we're both University of Florida alums, I have never known anyone who loves the University of Florida, who loves the Florida Gators more than Amber Wilson. And to lose her voice, okay, the day before. She couldn't do Campus Tour Friday night with me last night. All right, Mia O'Brien, who's on sidelines today for ESPN Radio, for the Gators and Gamecocks, and you're going to hear from her right here. She'll sit down with us here on set in about 10 minutes or so. She hung out with me for a little bit last night. Amber took some NyQuil and went to sleep.
0: Yeah, I did. I went to sleep by 9 p.m., woke up this morning, still did not have a voice. I was texting with my doctor. He said, there's not really anything you can
1: do.
0: He said, what you can do is not talk. I said, well, that's a problem because I'm a sports radio host for a living. So that seems problematic. So we're going to see how this goes today. I just have to try to not project as much as I normally do, which that's incredibly hard for me. But we got a heck of a game here.
1: Good. And I don't like it when you yell.
0: We've got crazy matchups. Oh, this is my husband's dream, me not being able to speak loudly. We have crazy matchups all across college football. This is a heck of a week here in week six.
1: If you are in the area, if you're coming to the game, we got a great setup here. We are on University. We are just east of 13th, a couple blocks from the swamp. You can see it right down there. And we're very excited. We're coming up at 12:45 p.m. Eastern. We're taking you up until coverage at noon, but 12:45 p.m. Eastern. Yeah, the Gators, number 16, looking to get back on track. They got crushed last week against South Carolina. We are both very excited for homecoming here. Gator Growl was last night. So that's what we're taking you up till here. But we got some big games. Today's look at big games and some of the close shaves in wagering brought to you by Manscaped and the Manscaped Lawnmower. Let's get to our games. Come on now.
2: South Carolina at number 16, Florida.
1: Yeah, we may as well get into this one first. All right, look, the Gator fan had a whole week of feeling real good about themselves, pumping their chest out, number 8 in the country, and it all comes crashing down last week. I was very loud wrong about Missouri. I really feel last week was more about Missouri than it was about Florida. I mean, I was stunned with Missouri and how good they were. I didn't think they should be ranked before last week. They were 25. Now they've obviously moved up. The Gators are in a spot here at home in what's going to be a raucous crowd, looking to come back from an embarrassing performance. And I also think you'll learn a little bit about the head coach here, who you know lit into the team this past week.
0: Right. Well, and the problem with what Missouri did was they exposed Florida on so many fronts. Notably, they exposed the fact that if you shut down the run game, the Gators don't have much of an answer. South Carolina has one of the better run defenses in the country. So theoretically speaking, although it's not going to look exactly like it did against Missouri, they have the playbook now, and they have the personnel to try to do something similar. So we're going to learn a lot about Summerall and this new coaching staff, about whether they can adjust coming off of that brutal loss and find something outside of the run game, if in fact South Carolina is able to hold that run game under 100 yards.
1: Well, let's hear from the Gator head coach here, John Summerall, on what happened last week.
3: You always have to figure out what's giving you problems. Yeah, I mean, you know, you have to know yourself better than you know anybody. And if something's going well, you need to lean into that. And if something's not going well, you got to figure out how do we offset that. And through five games, there's been some things that we've shown that we're good at certain spots. And there's been some things that we're not anywhere near where we need to be. Everybody in our program still needs to get better. But, yeah, there are some glaring areas where we have to make significant growth and strides to be a well-rounded football team. And so you have to acknowledge and be aware of, like, where the shortcomings are.
1: How excited are you for what is going to be a really great atmosphere here this afternoon?
0: Well, I'm very excited for the atmosphere. We'll see how much that helps. It's a bummer, the weather, because it's rain. It's been drizzling here all day, and we expect that hold up.
1: Hopefully no lightning delay. That's a possibility. Let's go. Game starts at 12:45. Come on.
0: Yeah, let's get that kicked off on time. And obviously those sorts of things can disrupt the atmosphere. Now, if it just stays like it is right now, which it's just overcast, it's drizzly, but it's not going to actually prevent anybody from going into this game are being raucous the way that things are right now, then you expect that environment to still be an unbelievably difficult environment. Obviously, one of the best environments in college football.
1: Over 100,000 people obviously expected this afternoon at Ben Hill Griffin Stadium. It is homecoming. Let's get to another big game today.
2: Number 7, Indiana at Nebraska.
1: So Indiana's got a little bit of a test here this afternoon. 12 p.m. Eastern time, the defending national champion are at also a 5-0 Nebraska team. And Indiana, yeah, undefeated. Maybe you feel a little bit better about squeaking out that victory a couple weeks ago against Northwestern. We saw what Northwestern did this past week to Penn State. Penn State stinks. So I'm not sure how much a benefit of doubt I'm giving Indiana for just getting past Northwestern a couple of weeks ago. But this is a big road test. Let's hear from Indiana head coach Kurt Cignetti.
4: It's a Big Ten game on the road against an undefeated team. So it's a huge challenge, which we have to respond to. And our guys will be excited to play. I've never been to Nebraska. I've never been to the state of Nebraska. And looking forward to it. I've heard great things about the stadium, the fans, obviously great tradition and history there through the years. And they're playing really well. And Coach Rule and his entire staff have done a tremendous job of developing that program. And what they put on tape this year is extremely impressive.
0: I keep hearing people talk about how Cignetti's never been to Nebraska. Is that that crazy? I guess maybe for football.
1: I've never been.
0: You and I both, I don't think, ever been to Nebraska.
1: We are going this year.
0: We are going to get it. We are going to.
1: I'm
0: going to
1: cross it off on my list. You know I've been to 27 states now, Amber. All right.
0: I do know. You keep a list on your phone, even though you have no intention on completing the list,
1: no,
0: which is
1: confusing
0: to me. No,
1: I'll never get to 50. No, I'll never do that. Let's get to the next big game.
2: Number 2, Georgia at number 6, Alabama.
1: You got a hurricane that's surrounding the area. As of right now, the game is still on tonight, 7:30 p.m. Eastern time on ABC. I think this is right now the biggest game of the college football season. Like, okay, you could have said that about Ohio State and Texas at the time. I think now this one feels bigger. You got two teams, number 2, number 6, who are mauling their opponents. And there's obviously already a conversation about Alabama being back. I think Alabama's back. Alabama has been Kirby Smart's kryptonite. I think we find out for sure this evening how back Alabama is.
0: Well, I think we find out about both of these teams because Georgia's obviously looked unbelievable this season so far. As many times as these teams have matched up and both been ranked, do you know that this is only the second time that both of these teams have come into this game undefeated at 5-0? The last time was in 1942. So in 130 years, you remember it well, in 130 years, this is only the second time that they're coming into this matchup at 5-0 for Georgia and Alabama. That's incredible. This is easily the best game of the weekend. I hope the weather does not disrupt that for us.
1: Let's get to another big game here today.
2: Number 1, Texas versus Oklahoma.
1: Ah, the Red River rivalry. Amber, you better not say shootout. We don't say that.
0: We don't say that anymore.
1: It's the Red River rivalry. You know about that state fair? Oh, really good corn dogs, all right. You know about that fried butter? Texas, Oklahoma. This is an opportunity for Texas, who I think most people believe is kind of a fugazi, number one ranked team in the country right now. And an Oklahoma team who has performed well below expectations.
0: Yeah, this is the 14th time that the Red River rivalry has had a team featured that's been ranked in the AP number one in the country. But like you said, this number one ranking feels a little off when we've seen what Texas has done offensively, and obviously much the same for Oklahoma. Defensively, Oklahoma has still been great. I don't know if people realize that because it's been an incredibly disappointing season for them.
1: A lot of the attention has been on Mateer.
0: It's Mateer, and it's that offense that has struggled, but they could really still disrupt things defensively for this Texas team. Plus, this is always a rivalry, right? I mean, such a rivalry, so much around this game that it's always hard to predict.
1: So that is at 3:30 p.m. Eastern, State Fair, Cotton Bowl, Oklahoma, and number 1, Texas. And those are some of the bigger games throughout today, this week 6 of college football. Last night, you do have a couple of results. Number 8, BYU tops Iowa State 24-10. Number 20, Iowa wins 41-24 at Washington. And some ACC action as a Louisville team looking to get back in the mix. They were down 2 scores. They crushed Florida State 44-20. This has been FSU's MO so far this season. They play a really good first quarter, maybe even a really good first half, and then they lay a giant turd burger in the second half. And the worst part of it for FSU, for FSU fans, is Mike Norvell doesn't seem to be going anywhere.
0: No, well, because of that buyout. And they still owe him so much
1: money. I keep
0: money.
1: Hearing, like, FSU's bankrupt. It's like, well, they don't have any money.
0: In part, and they are. They're in incredible amounts of debt. Now, part of that is because they redid their stadium. And so they spent something absurd, you know,
1: $100 million. FSU has to declare bankruptcy?
0: Well, no, it's not that. And they're not the only ones, by the way, that are in that situation. I believe it's Penn State who's also in that situation. There's other schools, and it always coincides. It tends to coincide with when this school builds the big facilities, and then obviously also them handing the coach the monster contract. The AD is no longer there that we know handed Norvell that extension. It's that extension they handed him that has been such a problem. But don't forget, he got that extension coming off an undefeated season. Jonathan Zaslow, it's pretty remarkable to think about now.
1: So today's look at the big games and some of the close shaves and wagering brought to you by Manscaped and the Manscaped Lawnmower. She's Amber Wilson. She's pushing. She sounds great. She sounds great.
0: I've definitely sounded better.
1: We are live here.
0: But there is noise coming out of my mouth. I'm impressed by
1: that. She sounds good. You understand everything that's going on with the words coming out of her mouth. We are in Gainesville, University of Florida, South Carolina, 12:45 p.m. Eastern Time kickoff. It is our alma mater. It is homecoming. We are very, very excited to be here. It's National Youth Sports Week. 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Coming up next, a member of our broadcast crew going to talk Florida's chances to get right this afternoon in the swamp. 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
8: 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Good to have you aboard. We are here at the University of Florida. We are just across from the swamp, 12:45 p.m. Eastern time. You got the Gators and South Carolina. The Gators looking to bounce back. Good to have you aboard here. I'm Jonathan Zaslow, ESPN Radio College Campus Tour, powered by Bloom Energy. Clean power that uses little water and keeps communities running. Bloom Energy, power America relies on. If you're in the area, we got folks who are starting to make their way to their tailgate. Mia O'Brien's here with us, okay? Mia, how do these kids get up this early? Not only how do they get up this early, it's because I'm up this early. I'm up. The point is, how do they get up this early and have this energy?
9: Well,
8: where does the energy come from?
9: That's what's most impressive, especially because as I was leaving WRUF last night, where, of course, we did host Campus Tour as well as Game Night on ESPN Radio, I saw plenty of young folks still out and about.
8: So much energy.
9: Those same young folks are among those who are hanging out with us right across from the swamp right now.
8: So folks making their way to their tailgates, getting it started here. The swamp is going to be raucous. It's going to be loud as the Gators look to bounce back, and you'll be able to hear Mia on the sidelines as we take you up until coverage right here on ESPN Radio at noon. So you've worked games in the swamp before.
9: Yes.
8: But I have to ask you, this is one of the louder buildings in college football. So you're giving a sideline report there. Are there ever times where you just can't hear what's coming out of your mouth?
9: Well, Zaz, this is going to be my first sideline assignment on ESPN Radio, so we are about to find out. But from having been on the sideline photographing and videographing, if that's the right word, filming, capturing the action in the swamp, the loudest memory I have is my first ever game that I covered. It was the day that Tim Tebow's name went up on the wall at Ben Hill Griffin Stadium. That, of course, was a game against a top 15 LSU squad that Zaz, people forget, was quarterbacked by Joe Burrow. That was in 2018, of course, the year prior to his Heisman Trophy season. And the fact that that Dan Mullen team took down LSU the way they did, I had to go outside to do my live shot for the local TV station. And when I did, you still felt like you were inside the stadium. And so it's absolutely a 12th man. It's an additional advantage for this Florida team that's looking to bounce back after a disappointing result on the road in Columbia, Missouri last
8: week. Now, I think what a lot of people maybe don't realize with the sideline reporter for these games, you're going to be running around.

0: the whole game.
1: We got multiple. I don't want to pull like my Pat McAfee, but or Caitlin Clark, I should say.
0: Yeah, you got
1: but
0: sneakers.
1: So I'm rocking the Air Force Ones right now. I think these are Air Force Ones, the high tops, whatever you want to call them, the Jordans. But I do have rain boots, and I think that the reason that I brought the extra shoes as is why we are seeing this bright orb in the sky just come out in between the clouds, because if you bring all the rain gear, then inevitably it will be 85 degrees and sunny in the great state of Florida. So, yeah, no, I got the sneakers. We got the boots. We're ready for whatever the conditions call for.
0: Give me some thoughts here on John Sumrall, who is going to look to bounce back from first loss as head coach of the Florida Gators. Give me some thoughts on the head coach and what you've seen out of him so far.
1: Yeah, I said to him yesterday when we had a chance to catch up with him as well as the coordinators, Buster Faulkner and Brad White, that it's kind of crazy. It was the first time I actually sat down with John, considering, of course, his friendship, longstanding friendship with Liam Cohen, the head coach of the Jacksonville Jaguars, not to mention Dave Caldwell, the former GM of the Jaguars.
0: I'm not sure that I knew that.
1: Who's now the GM of Florida football. Shout out to Dave. But what's funny is, despite all those weird tentacles and connections I have to Summy, yesterday was the first time I got a chance to meet him. And when you hear people say that he commands a room,
0: he's a real deal.
1: And he might be the best in front of a team in college football right now. Better than Kirby, better than DeBoer, better than Ryan Day in terms of communicating the message, motivating his team, but also building a staff. That was something that not only his coaches but his players have shared with us throughout the course of the week. He is the real deal, but obviously he's still waiting to have the team that he wants. Doing more with less, though, so far, with a 4-1 record to begin his first campaign.
0: Mia O'Brien here with us on College Football Campus Tour as we are live at the University of Florida. Kickoff 12:45 p.m. Eastern. Gators and South Carolina Gamecocks. This Gator team last week before the Missouri matchup was ranked number 8 in the country. You know, that obviously was short-lived. They get crushed. What should a proper expectation for the Gators the remainder of this season be?
1: I think that 8 wins is absolutely in the realm of possibility. I think that as of now, with what Oklahoma looks like, knowing that they have to come to the Swamp in a few weeks, knowing what Florida State looks like, knowing, of course, you know, you will end your season against maybe Mike Norvell, but certainly the Seminoles. But
0: I mean, look at this. Here's the next few weeks for the Gators, Mia. Next week, at number one Texas, assuming that they beat Oklahoma
1: State. If they really are the number one team in the country, continue.
0: At number one Texas. Then you got UGA, which, of course, is neutral site.
1: That may be the number one team in the country.
0: Oklahoma, right here at the Swamp. And then at Kentucky, all right? A Kentucky team that maybe should be ranked, okay? That's what the next 4 weeks look like after this week. This schedule is no joke.
1: It's no joke, and that's why that 4-1 start is so critical to the Gators' hopes of not only making a bowl game, but even attempting to eclipse double-digit wins in John Summerall's first season. I don't think they're going to get to 10, but I do think that 8 is probably in the realm of possibility. Ultimately, considering where this organization, where this university, where this program was 365 days ago, Zaz, I think you'd sign up for 7 wins and trending in the right direction every day and twice on Saturdays.
0: That's the way that I look at it, you know, and if you're a Gator fan, as lousy as last week felt, especially because the Gator fan was you know puffing their chest out that whole week, if you would have said to anybody you're going to be 4-1 going into homecoming weekend and the one loss is not Ole Miss, you know, how do you feel about that? Every Gator fan's be like, that is awesome. You'll be able to catch Mia again. We take you up to coverage at noon Eastern, kickoff 12:45 p.m. She will be on the sidelines. Excellent job, Mia. Have a good game today.
1: Appreciate it, Zaz. I think the University of South Carolina rolling down university as we speak, or so sources are telling me.
0: Yes, there you go. You got the fire trucks. They're going to do very, very important work. 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
14: Rivals collide in week 6. I'm Chris Smith. The Red River rivalry between Texas and Oklahoma at the Cotton Bowl kicks off at 3:30 p.m. Eastern on ABC. Texas looking to win 3 straight meetings for the first time since the 1997 through 1999 seasons. And ESPN's Team Tugo says the top-ranked Longhorns have some questions that need to be answered.
15: Offensive line has been the one question mark for Texas this year. So get it out of your hands. And I think it's also huge that Hollywood Smothers is back. One of the best running backs in the country. Get it out of your hands. Get it to him early. Then when the game starts to develop, now you can take your shots to Ryan Wingo and the Cam Colemans. But the biggest question mark, can this offensive line truly protect him? And one of the things that I've loved so far about Arch, he has been at his best when his best was needed. But if Texas performs to the best of their ability, he won't have to perform that way in the fourth quarter.
14: Texas is looking to win their first 5 games for the 7th time since 1996, while Oklahoma looking to avoid their first 2-3 start since 2005. Later, it's clean, old-fashioned hate at 7:30 p.m. Eastern on ABC as second-ranked Georgia visits number 6 Alabama. Georgia running back Chauncey Bowens, who has 6 TDs on the season, is out, but Nate Frazier will return after missing 2 games with bruised ribs. Alabama tight end Josh Ford is expected to play after suffering a broken arm last week. On the baseball, where the Guardians host the White Sox in a winner-take-all Game 5 in the ALDS, Cleveland is looking to become the first Major League team to come back from a 2-0 deficit in a best-of-5 playoff series since the 2017 New York Yankees. Coverage begins 7:30 p.m. Eastern right here on ESPN Radio.
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2: 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We have the Florida Gators, number 16 in the country. South Carolina Gamecocks, 12:45 p.m. Eastern. 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Both of us thrilled to be back on campus at our alma mater, which we very rarely get to come back to. Very excited for the game today, which is going to be over 100,000 strong here at the Swamp with the Gators looking to get back on track. And we got Mike Peterson, former Gator and longtime NFL linebacker, who is the current director of alumni relations here, hanging out with us. Mike, good to see you.
3: Great, man.
2: What are we expecting this afternoon? A bounce-back performance the Gators are obviously looking like, but I imagine the Swamp is going to be fired up today.
4: Oh, yeah, the Swamp is always going to be fired up. You know that. I think everybody's ready for some football. You know, after a long week, you know, the guys, I think they're chopping at it, ready to get back out there and give the fans a show.
2: So you're director of alumni relations.
4: Right.
2: When you have a new coach like this, John Sumrall, does he reach out right when he gets the job, wants to kind of ingratiate himself to the former great players, welcome them, practices? Like, how has that been with the new coach?
4: Oh, it's been great. You know, the first thing he did, you know, kind of welcome all the guys back. You know, he's always, anytime a guy come around the building, I go out and introduce him. And most times he already know about the guy. So, you know, it's no info he need about it, just being a fan of the program. But it's been great. He welcome them back, you know, anytime, you know, give them open door policy to those guys, you know, and they have, you know, good conversations. You know, all the former players, they come back, they have all these suggestions or whatever, yeah. You know. I'm sure he takes a little bit of it and move on, but he do listen, you know, so it's a good thing.
5: I'm struggling a little today, Mike P., with my voice.
2: Oh, so, she sounds fine.
4: Man.
5: It's a little bit struggle city here, but I'm thrilled to be sitting here with you because, to me, like, you were my era when I was growing up. Like, you were your team, you know.
4: Yes.
5: It was, like, legendary stuff. In fact, I think I have your national championship ring around my neck from that 96 championship squad. What is it like still being involved? Because you are involved here with alumni relations. Why was that important to you after your playing days, after the NFL, to come back here and still be so close to this university?
4: Well, first of all, it's home. You know, I grew up, you know, I guess 10 miles from here. So I watched the Gator greats that was before me, the Wilmer Marshalls, the Lewis Oliver, Emmitt Smith. I watched those guys as a kid, and then to have the chance to come here and actually play, that's another dream come true. And then, you know, I go on and play pro ball a bunch of years and then get a chance to come back to the place I grew up and play college ball. It's a dream come true, you know. But my, you know, my role now, I'm just trying to, you know, all this game and knowledge and everything I've seen over my career, just give that back to the kids. That's what it's all about. And, you know, I love to serve, you know, whether it's kids or, you know, adults, whoever. I'm always about giving, and that's kind of my role, and I love it.
2: Was it always the University of Florida for you?
4: You know, growing up, to be honest, you know, everybody say you always should go far, you know, get away from home. You know, I was, you know, kind of a guy around here at high school. Everybody knew me, kind of knew a lot of people. So, you know, you always think, oh, I'm going to go away from home. But, you know, during the whole process, as I'm going around looking at these different places, everything I was looking for was right here in my backyard. You know, so I kind of circle back home. But, you know, that's not the case for everybody. You know, every situation is a little different. Some guys need to go away. You know, some guys need to stay here and stay home and, you know, achieve all your goals right here in the backyard.
5: I've always been curious, what is it like to grow up in Gainesville? I mean, is there, like, is anybody not a Gator fan when you grow up here?
4: It's a few. And then when you find those people, they kind of stick out a little bit. And everybody, of course, we give them a hard time. But it's Gatorland, man. It's Gators. Everywhere you go, you can't escape it.
2: What was it like being recruited by Spurrier?
4: Oh, man. The main recruiter was Ron Zook for me. I think he sold it and he won it with my mom when he first walked in the house. Just that personal, you know, a presence. And she fell in love with that. And then Coach Spurrier, you know, a guy that loves to compete, you know, really, really honest, blunt, kind of like my family, a lot like I grew up, you know. So that's kind of what we gravitated to.
2: Mike Peterson here with us, former great Gator linebacker, longtime NFL linebacker, current Director of Alumni Relations. How hard did you try and get your brother to come to Florida?
3: Ooh.
2: What happened there?
4: Oh, I say they dropped the ball on that. But
2: is that right?
4: I would say that, but it's all good. You know, everything happened for a reason. You know, you look back at it and say, what if that? But, you know, you look at his career, he had a successful career. You know what I mean, running the ball. So everything worked out, man. Everything worked out. Always do.
2: So speaking of running the football, how did the Gators get Jaden Ball back on track today?
4: Oh, I think it's – you don't just say just Jaden Ball. It's, you know, football is the ultimate, you know, team sport. So it's everybody. You know, it's the O-line. It's the quarterback. It's the receivers. You know what I mean? I think once everybody tie in and do their job, you know, all 11 players, you know, that's when you have success running the ball. Like, the same thing with throwing the ball. Everybody got to do their job.
5: How do you keep your mind right as a player when you do stumble and fall? I mean, they got crushed. Obviously, that's their first opportunity. That's their first experience with this coaching staff, getting crushed like that, getting routed, getting exposed. So as a player, how are you not looking backwards and you're just now looking forwards?
4: Well, that's life, though. That's the same thing in life. You know, we all go out and we run over a nail. Do we sit and cry about it? No, we go get the tire fixed and we keep moving. You correlates right to football. Everything is not going to happen the way you want to happen. You know, you want it to happen. You know, so that's when you move on. But that's when the maturity of your team to grow, you learn. You take this experience. You know, you forget it. But I always remember how it felt when I walked out of that locker room last week, you know.
2: For folks who have never been to a game in the Swamp, I mean, we could say it's one of the loudest buildings in the country.
4: It is.
2: Do you remember?
5: It's the loudest.
4: Speak on it.
2: Do you remember one of your like the first time when you were on the field and you said to yourself, "Oh my God, it's really really loud in here."
4: Oh, that was a long time ago for me. Like I said, I'm from here, so I probably was a little kid. But you know what? The crazy thing about it is that feeling never leaves. Today, you know, it's 12:45, 12:35, whatever time we run out. I'm going to have that same feeling I felt when I was playing, which is crazy to me. But, you know, you never escape that.
2: What about the college game these days would you like to see get some fixing?
4: Oh, man, we'll be up here all day long. you know what I mean? It's all about the players. I'm all about the players. Whatever benefits the players. Because I was a player at one time, you know what I mean? So we can go all into the transfer thing. If that helps the player, I'm about it. The injuries, if it's for the players, that's what I'm all about. So the NIL, yeah, I know everybody want to talk about that. If it's for the players, I'm about it. Now, of course, everything I just said there, you got to have some parameters around it, have some rules and guidelines. But if anything that's for the players, that's what I'm about.
5: Now, Mike P. would have been a multimillionaire in college.
4: Come on, man.
5: How often do you think about that?
4: Of course I think about it. Somebody, I don't know, they ChatGPT, all of it, they did that and kind of put all my stats and sent it to me and look at this. I don't get into it. I look at it like this. We built the foundation for the players to get paid. You know what I mean? We was the founders. We started that. If we wouldn't have been doing what we was doing, we wouldn't have brought a love to the game, you wouldn't care about paying these players, or you wouldn't care about NIL. So, you know, I just look like I'm the founder. I started that. And every now and then I remind the young guys, you know what I mean? Hey, we built this house.
5: They should break you off a little bit.
2: Former great Gator linebacker, longtime NFL linebacker, Mike Peterson here with us, College Football Campus Tour. All right, I want you to rank for me top three Gator football rivals.
4: Okay. That's a good one.
2: I ask good questions.
4: That's a good one. Number one, I'm going to go Florida, Georgia.
2: Okay.
4: Number two, Florida State.
2: Okay.
4: Number three, this one is hard, man. This one is hard. I really dislike LSU.
5: Mm-hmm.
4: I really dislike Tennessee. Back in the day, it depends on with the era.
5: Yeah.
4: Back in our time, I would say it probably was Tennessee. You know what I mean? Then it moved and kind of went to LSU. And now
2: they were never beating you back then in your era, Tennessee.
4: It's still a rivalry, though. It's a big game. You know, for some reason, they don't like us and we don't like them.
2: All right, so Georgia, FSU, and depending on the year, LSU, Tennessee.
4: There you go. That's what I think.
2: Amber, yes, that's good?
5: Yeah, that sounds pretty good to me.
2: Mike Peterson, Director of Alumni Relations, Gator, great. Excellent job, Mike. Enjoy the game today. Thanks for hanging out with us.
4: Hey, no problem, man. Thank you guys for having me on.
2: There you go. 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You love that 96 Florida Gator team.
5: Is that the
2: pendant is around your neck?
5: Yeah, so I'm wearing the national championship ring from that 1996 team. That, to me, that team was...
2: Because you were a kid.
5: ...larger than life, because I was a kid still.
2: And it was the first one you experienced.
5: And that was the first national championship.
2: Everyone remembers their first.
5: So obviously we've been in this business for a very long time. You and I have met a million athletes, a million very famous people. I never get starstruck at this point, 20 years into this business. I could barely talk to Danny Werfel when I met him. Like, I was such a geek because, to me, again, it's that team. It's that era.
2: Yeah.
5: Steve Spurrier was a god to me, that sort of thing. And it's always like that. I think it always harkens back to your childhood and when sports felt larger than life. And for me, the 96 Gators were that.
2: You got Florida, South Carolina, 12:45 p.m. Eastern Time. 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All of the big games today, including Florida, South Carolina. We will have all of those games. We will pick all those games coming up before the end of next hour. Coming up next, quarterbacks have been in the news for all kinds of reasons this season. We're going to get into which ones have played well and others who need to step it up. That's next. 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
1: 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Confidence is soaring in New England following a huge road win in Buffalo. Now the Patriots face another tough test as Kirk Cousins and the 3-1 Las Vegas Raiders come to town. 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

0: Today's edition of Off the Bench will be live from Rouse's on Burbank. 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
2: 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Amber Wilson, do you like my shoes today?
3: I do like your shoes. He is rocking the Gators shoes. 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We, of course, are dressed in our ESPN Radio gear. I have on the championship necklace of the 1996 national championship ring. That's the Gators ring. You have on Florida Gators shoes.
2: These are decked out. These are legit Gator shoes I'm wearing.
3: Straight up sneakers. Gator logo and everything on them. Yours are a little bit louder than what I'm repping. I'm not sure anybody is buying into your objectivity right now.
2: I don't care. I'm going to walk into that press box later wearing my Gator shoes. Let somebody step to me. I mean, what are they going to do?
3: This is not quite journalistic integrity. You want somebody to step to you in the press box?
2: Yeah, let somebody step to me. All right, it's whatever. We'll see how that works out. I'll tell you what, it's not going to work out bad for me. So you got Gators and Gamecocks, 12:45 p.m. Eastern time here. We are not unbiased, all right? We are very biased, all right? Now, is that going to affect my pick for the game today? No, that will not affect my pick. It will not affect my pick.
3: It certainly won't affect our analysis.
2: No.
3: I think we can say that.
2: I have incredible integrity. Even though I just said that, I am not unbiased, I will now follow up by telling you I have lots of integrity. That obviously doesn't make a whole lot of sense. Amber, by the way, today's a very big day. 6 p.m. Eastern time as well on the ESPN app. You know tonight's WWE Money in the Bank?
3: I did not know
2: that. Who you got? Who you think's going to win?
3: You know what? I'm not any smarter for now having that information.
2: What a day. Gators, Gamecocks, Money in the Bank tonight. Georgia, Alabama. It's all happening, okay? And team success throughout the day today is going to hinge on some quarterback play as well. Let's take a look at some quarterbacks who we know need to play a little bit better than they have recently. Let's start out Oregon and UCLA today is a 3:30 p.m. Eastern game. I'm really intrigued by this UCLA team. Undefeated, 2-0 in conference. Oregon, we know they had a big bounce back win a couple of weeks ago against USC. Dylan Raiola gets the start once again. Dante Moore, not quite ready to return. Let's hear from the Oregon head coach what he needs, what he expects from his quarterback.
4: We don't need anything special from Dylan other than doing what he's been doing. But he can play quarterback at a high level. I think he showed his accuracy in this last game. His decision-making, I think that's shown up for him. It's shown up for him in practice. So, again, I would just ask him to keep doing the same things he's been doing in practice.
2: And let's hear from Dylan Raiola on the help he's received from Dante Moore.
5: We didn't really talk about the game because in that situation, football is not as important as to me. And in that situation, that's a relationship that I hopefully have for a long time. And as my friend and as my buddy, he's back upright. He's back in the building doing what he loves. So I think that's where we can celebrate that. Dante's been saying it all week. Is, we got to keep pushing and we got to keep growing and find ways to get people open and just following his lead and doing that.
2: It's a bit of a we're going to learn game here, all right? We're going to see what UCLA is made of, if we're supposed to take them for real. I mean, if you can go 5-0 and 3-0 in conference and you get a win in Eugene, UCLA is going to be the talk of the nation over the next week. And Oregon, on the other hand, can we chalk up the slow start to the season to just a slow start to the season?
3: Yeah, I mean, obviously, this has been a hell of a start for Bob Chesney and for UCLA. They have not won in Eugene since 2004, so they've got a huge task there. This has been also a disaster for Dante.

0: Casey Moore. You don't want to get Wally pipped, Jonathan Zaslow. Like, that's why I'm powering through with no voice with you right now.
1: I got other female co-hosts lined up and ready to go.
0: I can't let it happen. Okay, you never want somebody come in and then they outperform you, and the next thing you know, you're out of a job. Is that going to happen here with Dante Moore? Listen, this is why they have Dylan Raiola. I know we were all surprised that Dylan Raiola decided Oregon, that's where I'm going to be, even though I'm a backup behind Dante Moore, who was projected at one point to be, you know, top one, top two pick in the NFL draft. This season has not gone so far like that for Dante Moore or for Oregon. And then he gets injured, goes down in that USC game. And Dylan Raiola comes in 19 for 25, 289 yards, a couple tutties, no interceptions, no sacks. His QBR was 98.8 in that game. If I'm Dante Moore, I don't love what I'm seeing from Dylan Raiola, but if I'm Oregon, I absolutely love it. If I'm Dan Lanning, this is why you're paying both of those guys incredible money to be there and have that depth at the quarterback position. It looks like an excellent move for Oregon. This is a real test today against UCLA.
1: Other quarterback play we need to keep an eye on today is in Dallas, Texas. Red River rivalry, Cotton Bowl, State Fair. We're talking Oklahoma and number one Texas. And how about John Mateer? I mean, last year, John Mateer was a Heisman candidate, all right? The season didn't go as well as you would have wanted. And now this year, Mateer has really struggled. Let's hear from Oklahoma head coach Brent Venables.
2: He cares about being a great teammate, being the leader of our football team, playing well. He carries, again, a heavy weight when it comes to that. Great self-awareness. Doesn't have his head in the sand, and cares about his opportunity, and certainly cares about, you know, representing a place like Oklahoma at quarterback is a big deal. And nobody's more disappointed, you know, in not playing up to the standard that he wants to. He certainly is capable of, and certainly what, you know, University of Oklahoma has been used to, you know, over a long period of time. But his best football is has been really good. And we've got to help him play a little more consistent. Everybody around him's got to play better. And again, don't press, you know, as much as anything else.
1: I feel like we've been saying this every week about John Mateer and Oklahoma. I mean, real soon, we're going to stop saying he needs to do this, he needs to do that. And it's just like, all right, he's not really capable of doing it.
0: Well, right. And don't forget last year's Red River rivalry. He was pretty atrocious. I mean, 202 yards, but he had three passes intercepted. He was sacked five times in that game. That was his first game back coming off of that hand surgery. So that was back when we were thinking, okay, it's him getting back. It's that hand. And then we roll into this season with Mateer, and we're like, maybe at this point it ain't the hand, right? You can't continue to use that as an excuse. He has certainly not lived up to expectations. And the concern there is now, is it a head case for him? Is it a head game? Because everybody's so critical. People are talking about, when's Oklahoma going to bench Mateer?
1: And how about the quarterback battle that is taking place tonight, 7:30 p.m. Eastern time on ABC, between Georgia and Alabama? Let's hear from Georgia head coach Kirby Smart on what he's seen from the Alabama QB.
3: His unbelievable savvy, arm strength, pocket awareness. You know, people will make him out to be a runner. He doesn't run unless he has to, and he can. But he scrambles to throw, scrambles to run. He's accurate. He's smart. He's very talented.
1: So you have the rising star there for Alabama and Keelan Russell, and then you got Kirby Smart and the veteran Gunnar Stockton.
3: Yeah, I don't know that it's an advantage. I don't know that. I mean, it is what it is what I like to say, because they got a tremendous quarterback that doesn't have a ton of experience, and there's advantages in that. I'm certainly very happy and pleased with where Gunnar is as a player. I think experience helps. I think experience matters. I think how people play around you matters. I think game plan and what you're asked to do, not asking a quarterback to do more than he needs to do, is important. Gunner's done a tremendous job of that. You know, he played a really, really good game the other day, and I was really happy for him because of how hard he works at it. But you got to continue to get better to give us a chance to get where we want to go.
1: Handful of QBs to keep an eye on throughout the day today. Coming up next, the committee gives their Week 6 college football playoff rankings. That's next on ESPN Radio.
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9: Good morning and welcome to Sports Shorts Radio on a beautiful Saturday, which we didn't know it was going to be beautiful, but it is. I'm Tommy Chrisan. Glad to be here. Glad to have you there. We are live and in color from the Brule Walk-Ons. They will open doors at 11 a.m. You need to come on out and watch all the sports on all the TVs and have some great food and drink here at the Brule Walk-Ons. You'll be joined in a minute by Hunter McCann and Ronnie Rantz. We'll have Derry Beckwith on today. And also, Coach Hal Mumme. He was the coach at Kentucky in 1998 when they came to Tiger Stadium and kicked a field goal at the buzzer to beat LSU 39-36. Some of you old-timers remember that game. His quarterback that day, Tim Couch, the overall number one pick in the NFL draft. So we'll get into all of that in the second hour today. We'll have Joel Davis about 10:30. And don't forget Court Street Cafe in Port Allen. Don't forget River of Life Capsules. River of Life. We'll tell you about those today. Marshan's Interior and Hardware in Gonzales, Ascension Parish, your premier flooring dealer in the greater Baton Rouge area. Gage, Hunter will tell you all about Gage when he has some picks for you and all that good stuff. So we are ready to roll 2 hours on a beautiful day. LSU, Kentucky, 6 p.m. tonight. Weather, wind, rain might be an issue. We'll wait and see when it gets closer. Obviously, thoughts are with everybody in the Destin, Pensacola, that whole area. They got hit by this hurricane. I still don't know how to say the name of the hurricane. I won't try. If you know, I think I say Isis or something.
10: No,
9: like
10: that's not correct.
9: Go ahead, Hunter.
10: Isaias.
9: Okay, that lets me introduce Hunter McCann.
10: Hey, good morning.
9: Who has the
10: long time to see.
9: Hurricane pronunciation guru. Hunter, good morning. How are you?
10: Morning, Tommy. Long time to see.
9: I know. Good to have you in person. You know, all your duties at WBRZ, you're busy with game day stuff. Today, you're away from the desk and joining us here at the Brule Walk-Ons. Man, you've been good, huh?
10: Been good, man. Little to no sleep and full steam ahead with LSU football, Southern, Saints. You name it, we've been doing it. High school football last night.
9: Oh, yeah.
10: It's just been crazy, man.
9: It's hard to believe.
10: Somehow it's already middle of October.
9: High school season's halfway over.
10: Yeah.
9: Regular season, of course, a lot of good high school action. 60-something games in New Orleans were moved from Friday to Thursday because of what they thought the weather was going to be. And, you know, I always said all the years I coached baseball, the best way to get the sun to come out is cancel a game.
10: Yeah.
9: And then all of a sudden the weather's going to be like we have today. Yeah, it was beautiful. It was nice and cool this morning. It's supposed to be down to 58 degrees tonight or tomorrow.
10: Exactly.
9: What is that all about?
10: It's perfect. And, last night, you know, so you mentioned games being moved around. There was only like maybe six or seven games last night locally in the capital area because of the fact that so many were moved to Thursday. And so I only shot one game last night. And I was like, man, this is like the one time I wouldn't mind

0: them stacking me with like two or three games. I didn't want to get out of that weather. It was so perfect last night, and I hope it continues to be that way up until we get deeper and deeper into fall.
1: Well, LSU, Kentucky tonight, 6 o'clock in Lexington. Tigers are an 8.5-point favorite, over and under. I've seen it everywhere from 49 to 51. Hunter, I didn't know this till the other day, and I'm sure you know this. LSU has lost 7 consecutive road SEC football games. They have not won since they beat Arkansas in 2024 on the road. So they're trying to snap that streak tonight in Lexington. I saw that the other day, and I went, whoa, wait a minute. They have not won an SEC road game since 2024 at Arkansas.
0: I know. I'm usually the one that comes in here and tells you things you didn't know. I did not know that. I mean,
1: hey, even a blind squirrel finds an acorn some days.
0: Yeah, you're right. And, no, I did not realize that, but I guess you're correct. I mean, how poorly last season went, and the fact they've only had one road game this season, and obviously that was the game in Oxford that did not go Lane Kiffin's way. It makes sense, but it puts them in a very good position tonight, rain or shine, to get back in the win column in a road SEC game against a Kentucky team that is young, explosive, and hungry, I will say, with Will Stein, now a head coach, and a familiar face, an offensive coordinator, and Joe Sloan, who, of course, was the offensive coordinator the last couple of years here in Baton Rouge. And he takes his talents over to Lexington, and we'll see what he could do against this Blake Baker squad.
1: A lot of other big college football, obviously Alabama, Georgia tonight. They moved game day indoors to the Coliseum, which isn't far from the stadium there in Tuscaloosa. Several other big games today. Had a couple ranked teams in action last night. Florida State went up 14-0, got boat raced by Louisville.
0: They did. Thank goodness.
1: That's the end of Norville in Tallahassee. Maybe not till December, but, you know, Hunter, that brings up a topic. I think we're going to see less and less coaching changes because of the money that gets involved with getting rid of the current staff, hiring a new staff. You got to play players. I mean, I don't know. There's a tipping point coming somewhere.
0: Well, next week they go and play at Miami.
1: Okay, they're going to lose that game.
0: They'll lose that game by a lot. I think that actually will be the end of Mike Norvell.
1: Really?
0: And the reason I say that is the following week is a bye week. If you're going to make the change, that's when it's going to happen.
1: And they're making the calls right now. Can we get some money from you? You know,
0: exactly.
1: Whatever. All their famous alumni or whatever.
0: You have to – it's the same reason that last season, you know, was in the trash for LSU. And there still was a decent crowd to finish off the year and a little bit more life because of the fact that you got rid of Brian Kelly. And, you know, you had the opportunity now to feel like, okay, well, you know, maybe we'll see what the team could do without Brian Kelly. It's the same thing. Everybody is fed up with Florida State. And if they get rid of Mike Norvell, it gives that opportunity for them to bring the fan base back in a little bit and rally or hoorah around the fact that he's not their head coach anymore and maybe the program has a little bit of a future. So I see next week possibly being the end of him because I just don't think – obviously, I just don't think they're going to go in and beat Miami in the way that – Mensa's played this year. I don't think anybody on Florida State is going to be able to stop him.
1: Elsewhere in college football, the Raging Cajuns are on the road up in Ruston to take on the Bulldogs. 6:30 kick. Louisiana Tech a 3.5-point favorite over the Raging Cajuns in that one tonight.
0: Tulane plays Army today at 11 o'clock. They're 3.5-point underdogs on the road. And I got some breaking news for you. Outside of college football, still in football, from Adam Schefter in the NFL, the Arizona Cardinals are finalizing a deal to trade wide receiver Marvin Harrison Jr., of course. There's no details on where the team is or what the trade will be, but they did tell Harrison Jr. that he will be inactive this weekend against Detroit as they are working out the details on that trade. So it has been a disaster for him so far in Arizona.
1: And speaking of the NFL, the Saints at home tomorrow against the Vikings, 12 noon in the Dome. Saints are getting 2.5 over and under 41.5. Minnesota comes in undefeated.
0: And
1: OBJ,
0: Odell
1: Beckham Jr. going to play for the Vikings? He was signed to the practice squad earlier in the week. So we'll see what ends up happening with that. So a lot of NFL action. We'll talk about Will Wade and LSU basketball a little bit today. They beat McNeese over in Lake Charles the other night, 63-60. They play again next Wednesday, exhibition game against Central Florida in the PMAC. Major League Baseball, Game 5 tonight, White Sox, Guardians. A winner gets the Tampa Bay Rays. The NL Championship Series is set with the Dodgers and the Brewers. Everybody kind of saw that one coming, Dodgers and Brewers. Pelicans have begun their exhibition season. So there's a lot going on. Now, Before I get Hunter in on some of this, programming note for you. The next two Saturdays, Sports Shorts Radio will be 9 a.m. to 11 a.m. due to LSU kicking off at 11 a.m.

0: home against Mississippi State next week, at Auburn on the 24th. Next week we'll be at Bally's Casino in Baton Rouge. On the 24th, we'll be at the Most Blessed Sacrament Church and School Fair, which will be our, what, fourth or fifth year in a row to go out there. And we got a big sponsor for that. We'll tell you all about the MBS Fair on the 24th when we get to that point. So, Hunter, I mentioned it, the New Orleans Saints getting 2.5 points. We've seen some good things out of the Saints, but there's a lot of issues.
1: And I'm going to be a little bit more optimistic here. I think you've seen more good than bad. I think last week, how monumental the moment was and how big of a letdown it was has made a lot of Saints fans sour, rightfully so. I do think that you've seen a lot of good from both sides of the ball, especially the offense. I think the defense has not been superb, especially not last week. But that defense was missing a lot of key guys. A lot of them will be back this Sunday. You're playing a Vikings team that's not going to allow a lot of points, so you need your offense to be playing well with Brian Flores, and that Vikings defense has been the best defense in the National Football League this season. But this is also a Vikings team that did not score a touchdown last week against Miami, and they did not score a touchdown 2 weeks ago when they played the Bears. And they won both those games, of course. The Vikings are undefeated, but it gives you a little bit of hope that, you know, this is not a Vikings offense that is explosive by any means. Kyler Murray has not been fantastic, and Justin Jefferson's been banged up a little bit. He's questionable to play on Sunday. It gives you hope that this defense can bring those guys back in and limit that offense, and maybe it's a real scrappy, low-scoring game. The Saints can win something like 13-10. Like, I don't know. But I think this Tyler Shuck-led offense has played a lot better than a lot of people even thought they could early on in the season. But they start so slow, Tommy. Like, that, they don't get started fast enough a lot of times that they're going to be able to keep up with teams. But they didn't start fast against Detroit. They came back, clawed back, almost won that game. Didn't start fast against the Ravens, but the defense locked in the second half and allowed the offense to catch back up. And then, of course, you blunder against the Raiders. You get started midway through the game, and then you can't figure it out in the fourth quarter, shoot yourself in the foot one too many times, and lose to a Kirk Cousins-led Raiders team. And last week, I'd like to never mention Bijan Robinson's name ever again. Of course, we'll see him again later in the season, but there are a lot of glaring issues that they have to fix, and it's not just one consistent thing. So it gives you hope. It gives you a little bit of detriment, and you just don't know what you're going to expect from a Saints team this weekend in the Dome.
0: Yeah, no, and you know, we'll see what kind of crowd they get, all that good stuff. Weather shouldn't be an issue, obviously, with that, and of course the rest of the NFL. But you know, the Buccaneers go ahead and win the other night against the Cowboys. The Cowboys need a new owner. End of story. Need to get an owner who will hire football people. Dude, I've said that for 20 years. I'm going to keep saying
1: Tommy,
0: it.
1: Tommy, I made the biggest mistake on Thursday night.
0: What, you bet the Cowboys?
1: No. Okay, so I'm in a Survivor League. You know how that works?
0: Oh, yeah, I do. Yeah, you okay, took the Cowboys.
1: So I had the Bengals. I picked the Bengals, had it all week. I was picking the Bengals. I was between the Cowboys and picking the Bengals and the Dolphins who play on Sunday, who, guess what, they may lose too, and none of this will matter. But 5 minutes before kickoff, I'm like, I think the Bucs cover. You know, they hadn't covered in a long time up until that point. I think they were like 14 games in a row without covering, Tommy. The Buccaneers were up until that game. Then they were 9.5-point underdogs. I'm like, the Cowboys will find a way to make this close, but I think they're going to win. What a dumb mistake I made. I switched it off. You know, it's a big money buy-in league, too. Like, you know, and so I shot myself in the foot.
0: We've all done that a little bit, right?
1: Man, dude, it's just, should have taken the Bengals against a terrible Miami team.
0: We're at the Brulee Walk-Ons. They'll open the doors at 11 o'clock. Come in and enjoy all the TVs, the food, the drink, the cold beer, and everything at Brulee Walk-Ons.
1: Great college football slate today.
0: Yeah, we'll tell you more about that as we go. 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We'll take a break. We'll come back. Ronnie Ransel will join us. Got Hunter McCann here. I'm Tommy Chrysan. Next segment, Baton Rouge, Lafayette, Lake Charles. From the walk-ons in Brule. Stay with us. We'll be right back.

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1: Hope everybody's having a great Saturday out there. Ronnie Rance, Tommy Chrysan, Hunter McCann live over here at Walk-Ons in Brule, God's Country, the number one Walk-Ons in the chain, where, hey, there's not a better place to watch a game other than the Brule.

0: the bars if he's out there.
1: You're getting salt back in your body, which now we know is, like, terrible.
0: He should be in jail. He coached me at Menard. He spent some time at Karen Crow. Love him, but he had a little bad information because for a decade he cramped up some people. But anyway, so $3 all-day pickled vodka shots over here at the Brewley Walk-Ons. And then also, how about this? Boy, Tommy would put a hurting on these guys. $10 domestic pitchers. I could see Tommy with a straw in a pitcher. Just, you know, like you ever drink beer out of a straw, Tommy?
1: I don't know if I've ever done that.
0: I hope probably not. Get you drunk faster, right?
1: Yeah. I don't think I've drank beer with a. I've drank beer on ice at like.
0: How many
1: jazz
0: pitchers?
2: For what reason would you?
0: How many pitchers do you think?
1: I'm not a big draft beer guy, but
0: I know. But you're the Budweiser guy,
1: yeah,
0: right?
1: Yeah, king of beers,
0: Bud heavy. Yeah. So, but I mean, a young TK, 21, Brown Door days at Southeastern. If I gave you unlimited pitchers on a Saturday game day, you started off at 11 a.m., you went to 11 p.m., how many pitchers you think you could have done back then?
1: By myself?
0: Yeah. Over the course of 12 hours on a Saturday game day in Hammond at
1: I'm
0: the Brown
1: go
0: Door.
1: Six or seven.
0: That's it?
1: Yeah.
2: I was thinking closer to 10.
0: I was thinking more like 10, one an hour kind of thing.
2: Tommy put them back.
0: We're over here, of course, at the Brewley Walk-Ons.
1: How did we get into that?
0: So
2: $10 pitchers over here at Brewley Walk-Ons.
1: Yeah, Brewley Walk-Ons, and he's a sort of TK special.
0: We got some good. By the way, before we get going, this segment brought to you by RiverOfLifeCapsules.com.
1: We did a live read.
0: You did one already for them? Yeah. Good, but you could have used if you're doing $3 pickle shots all day, mix in a little River of Life, you'll be feeling good. So this weekend, good and bad, good and bad. The good is looking forward to today. Raging Cajuns, Louisiana Tech, that's probably a really good game.
1: Yeah,
0: Raging Cajuns are playing well. Louisiana Tech's playing well. Louisiana Tech's at home. They're a 3.5-point favorite. I really think this is a coin flip game. This is going to be a heck of a ball game. I love that Louisiana Tech is now back in the conference, in the Sun Belt Conference.
1: I think that's great.
0: Like, I mean, it makes more sense for them. It saves them travel money. It makes the rivalries like this one happen. Normally, you know, UL would be playing Old Dominion or something this week. You know, instead, they're at Tech. I mean, that's a great one. Yeah. I think the Raging Cajuns, because they've been playing so well and the weather is beautiful, you're going to have a great contingent making that trip from Lafayette to Ruston. It could be a big crowd, probably their biggest home crowd of the year. So really looking forward to seeing what happens in that ball game between those two teams. You also have the guts the good. The bad is the Saints are at home. The Saints at home.
1: Are you going
0: to
1: that tomorrow?
0: I am not.
1: You got better things to do with your seven hours.
0: Yeah, I'm just not. And I don't. I think the I like the Vikings in this one.
1: He's not going there, but he's going to Paris to see him play.
2: Are you regretting that?
0: Because it's non-refundable.
2: Yeah,
1: if it was refundable, you're out.
0: I feel with everything going on in Paris in particular. But yeah, I do have a couple of friends that are in Paris right now as we speak, and going to get a scouting report from the two different sources when they come back midweek. But so far, everything's fine, right? You know, Paris is a giant city. Most of the area where the touristy stuff is and all that is fine.
2: So let me ask you: you ever been to Paris?
0: Never.
2: Okay. So are you making it out? You're going to get there early and stay after the game? Like, how?
0: Going to
2: you
0: get there Wednesday, game Sunday, yeah. Leave crack of dawn Tuesday.
2: Okay.
1: Wow. But,
0: so I mean, that's a good little run. I plan on doing the touristy Paris stuff, the stuff you got to do. I'm going to eat the steak frites. I'm going to find a chicken cordon bleu somewhere. I'm going to get the crepes.
2: Escargot,
0: I'm down with that. Everything except go shopping in the really expensive stores. I spend my money on food. But what the Saints did in the last 2 weeks, especially, at home, I don't really feel – I feel like my under 7.5 bet is really good right now.
1: As of today, I would agree with that, yeah.
2: Yeah.
0: What do you think, if you look at the Saints team, that defense is so atrocious right now. It's banged up, yeah, but they have no depth. And even when healthy, that's not like a vaunted defense. It's a bend but don't break defense. It's a complementary defense at best. And it's not even that right now. I mean, to go out there and make the

0: Penix, you know, looked like Joe Montana. They could not stop. Now, that's a really good running game. They had no answer whatsoever to that Falcons running game.
1: They cannot stop the run. And if you can't stop the run in the NFL, guess what? The Vikings are going to come in and run it tomorrow down in the Dome. You can't stop the run. You don't win many times.
2: Going into that game, I thought New Orleans would overcommit to the run and allow and give Michael Penix
0: an opportunity to
2: beat him with his arm. But it was so discouraging that they didn't even overcommit to the run, that the run was gashing them, and so was the pass. I mean, they didn't do anything well defensively on Monday. Not one thing was done well. And, Ronnie, to your point, there's no depth on this defense. If unless everybody's healthy, they're not capable of playing that complementary defense. Because the offense is playing, in my opinion, well enough to keep you in a ball game. And, you know, and the National Football League, I think Tyler Shuck and the offensive core have played better than even some people expected. But it's just not enough. They can't be perfect, nor are they going to be perfect. And it feels like that's how they have to be with a defense that is like a Swiss cheese.
0: You had four turnovers in the fourth quarter against the Raiders, and that was a game you had to win. That was a game that would have got you going 2-1 in the first three games when everybody had you going 1-2, and then you're first of three. You know, there's some momentum there. I think it was so disastrous. And then you caught a Falcons team who figured it out. You know, they look so good on the road to the green. I'm buying the Falcons. If you can run the football that well in the NFL, you don't need amazing quarterback play. You just need someone that's not going to fumble. Yeah. And you just
2: don't need Kendrick Miller.
0: Yeah, you just need to roll out. You tell Penix to roll out if it's not there, run and get 4 yards. You know, get out of bounds. I mean, or slide. That team looks to me like they figured some things out. And if you have just enough threat throwing the ball to make them honest with that running attack, my goodness, you know, the Falcons to me look like the team to beat in the division. I think the Panthers are kind of, are a decent team. They kind of look like they were last year. But if I had to rank these teams, I'm going to say that Atlanta's going to win a division. And I think you'll have the Panthers right on their heel all year long. You know, Falcons might get to 9 wins and the Panthers get to 8. And then I think after that, the Saints and the Bucks are just both a hot mess, and especially, you know, and they're looking at 4, 5, 6 win seasons.
2: Well, through four games, the analysis has been the game they lost in week 3 against the Raiders on the offense, 100%. Defense played well enough in that game to win the game. The ball didn't bounce a few ways and gave the defense short field for the Raiders. But that loss is on the offense. And then the loss last week, or this past Monday against the Falcons, on the defense. So they each get one strike on the year. Maybe you clean it up against a Vikings team that has gone—it's undefeated, but has gone two different weeks this season without scoring a touchdown.
0: Right.
2: But you're not going to put up a lot of points against Brian Flores. That's what I was telling Tommy in the first hour, first segment. You're not going to be able to score in bunches on this team. So your defense better play well enough to contain Kyler Murray and possibly Justin Jefferson, who's questionable for this game, because you're not going to be able to climb out of a hole against that type of a defense.
0: Well, you've already got A-Chain. It's on the list, right? He's out for a minimum of 4 weeks. Kamara is also banged up and questionable. So that would not be good if Alvin Kamara can't play. I think there's a little bit of the Vikings are a little bit of a fraud. I don't think they're that good. Their record worked out to be okay, but that defense is real, and it's going to be a really interesting game. That's why the line is so tiny. What is it, 2.5?
2: 2.5.
0: Yeah, Vikings only 2.5-point favorites because it's the strength of that Vikings defense is one of the best in the league against a solid Saints offense at home. But now if you're talking about no Kamara, no A-Chain, that could be a different deal, and we'll see what happens on Kamara. Interesting side note, the Vikings did sign Odell Beckham Jr., and that's a neat little story that to have Jefferson and Odell Beckham Jr., two of LSU's all-time great receivers, potentially on the same, on the same roster. We'll see if Odell ends up getting activated, at some point either this week or this season. But that'll be fun for LSU fans.
2: Yeah, no, and I'm looking forward. I am looking forward to the Saints game. There's been a lot of pessimism and everything like that, and I think the reason is it's too early to know where the biggest glaring issues have been, because there's been so many, and where can they central focus fixing a couple things to leave you with only maybe one issue? Like, you can either have a really bad defense and a great offense. You can't have both a bad defense and a lackluster offense. And hopefully with the addition of the guys that were injured last week coming back in, it can settle that defense down a little bit, allow some of those playmakers to step up. Kool-Aid McKinstry needs to figure out how to be a cornerback. The dude was so bad on Monday, and got to figure out how the linebackers can fill the holes better, because Aaron Jones could have a field day on that defense, and he's not anywhere near Bijan Robinson.
0: This is going to be a matchup of something's got to give. The Vikings are 31st in the NFL in yards per game, and the Saints defense is 32nd in points allowed. So somebody's going to have a good day, you know, and the other will continue to be trash in that game. By the way, Chris Olave's been really good. Let's talk about that pad on his head. Okay, that
2: guardian
0: that
2: cap.
0: The what is it?
2: Guardian cap.
0: The guardian cap. Okay, yes. The concussion. It supposedly decreases your chance of getting a concussion by 25%. Mm-hmm. That's sort of the number. Okay, here's my takeaway. Either we all do it or we don't all do it, right? And what I mean by that is, like, I think I would be much it's so gross. It looks terrible. It looks ridiculous. So let's just all do it. If it helps with concussions, if there's going to be a major lawsuit, because here's what's going to happen. Joe Blow guy doesn't want the guardian cap. He then plays 12 years in the NFL, and then when he's 56, he's at walk-ons, and all of a sudden, food starts falling out of his mouth. He can't control his faculties, and then his family sues and says, hey, I need the waiver. Sign the waiver. At this point, don't come back years from now and sue and say, you know, you played in the NFL, and therefore, you know, it's our fault. No. You got paid millions of dollars. You knew the risks. But if it truly makes that big of a difference, because it looks terrible. It looks terrible. It looks cartoonish. It looks comical. It looks ridiculous. But let's just all do it. It won't look as bad if everyone has on a guardian cap, right? And then please let me know about a week before so I can buy stock in guardian. But the point is that because then all the high schools will do it, all the colleges will do it, et cetera. But really, if it makes that big of a difference, then it should be mandatory.
2: I know, I 100% agree with you. I've been saying that the last 2 years. Just have everybody do it. If there's a new, like, if there was new padding inside the helmet, everybody would have it. It's because all of these
0: it looks terrible.
2: Are think it's a fashion show. And I mean, it's very evident with the pregame attire and what they have to come in the stadium with. And they all got to be fashionably
1: NFL
2: up to date.
1: Uniform police on every sideline, yeah. Mm-hmm. And they'll find you if your socks aren't right.
0: Gary Barbaro does that.
2: Alvin Kamara's Christmas shoes.
1: You got the towels not the right size, sure, hanging up. I mean, there's more rules than people think.
2: There is the fashion police, but it's also once again not a fashion show. I 100% agree with you. And yes, it looks a little bit goofy, but I don't really care what you look like, what Chris Olave looks like, and if he's reeling in as many receptions as he has. Hey, he's on pace to have a record year receiving. And an offense that we just talked about that's been lackluster, he's been the brightest spot. The connection between him and Chuck has been nearly unmatched with anybody else in the league. So, yeah, Ronnie, we put everybody in a guardian cap and give them the protection they need. I don't care if it looks goofy. I don't care.
0: By the way,
1: it does look goofy.
0: It looks terrible, but let me just say this. I think Olave has created an advantage for himself. It's taller. It's bigger. It's easier for Chuck to find the little fella running around out there. Seriously.
2: I think so.
1: I agree with that. It's just like all these defensive backs wear gloves that are the color of the other team's jersey, so it's harder to tell if they grab something in the secondary. Yeah. And same thing with the linemen. I mean, all those little things are – there's a long list of,
0: but I do
1: NFL.
0: Think, I mean, that guardian cap, I think it adds a minimum of 2 inches on top,
2: yes,
0: and on the sides. And for a guy who's not a big guy, it makes it easier to find that light bulb running around out there in the secondary.
2: Every
0: light
2: cornerback and safety should be wearing one, because that gives you 2 inches on top that it can make a difference.
1: Oh,
2: yeah,
1: geez.
2: It may only matter one out of 99 plays defensively,
0: if
2: but that
0: you,
2: one play can
0: if,
2: be huge.
0: If someone had a solution for you to get an extra 2 inches, you'd wear it.
2: Exactly. Get a little more height on me. Yeah, yeah.
0: Wherever you need it.
1: Taller than Hunter. All right, we got to go to break because Joel Davis is waiting by.
0: I'm not worried about holding out. Joel Davis. He can wait. That dude has made me wait so much in my life.
2: Oh, really?
0: Joel Davis over there. You know, my goodness. Guy acts like selling a, you know, $10 coaster set is changing the world for people, you know, and we got to wait for them. All right, we'll take a break. We're over here at the Brewley Walk-Ons today. 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
2: Back, everyone. Ronnie Rance alongside TK and Hunter. We're over here at Brewley Walk-Ons, about 6-7 minutes from downtown Baton Rouge. You can be at the Brewley Walk-Ons. I'm telling you, you just pop across the Mississippi River Bridge on the west side and then take Highway 1 south right across from Brewley High School. You can be at the Brewley Walk-Ons quicker than you can a lot of the walk-ons in LSU, you know, by campus or anywhere else in Baton Rouge, but with traffic. And they do a great job over here at the Brewley Walk-Ons. Joining us right now, special guest this time, each and every week on the show is Joel Davis. And JD's joining us from mid-city Baton Rouge, but his heart is in Navarro Beach, Florida, where Joel Davis is selling his home in Baton Rouge and moving to the coast. And they had a Cat 3 hurricane go right over where Joel Davis is moving to. We wish everyone well over in the Destin, Navarro Beach, Fort Walton, Pensacola, all that area of Florida. But you knew it was coming, Hunter, because Joel Davis decides he's going to buy in your neighborhood. Bad things are happening. It's going to happen, and that's what happened. And Joel, tell us about the land you bought, and is it still there this morning?
3: Ron! A little somber today, my friend. A little somber. The music is taking me someplace I don't want to be.
2: Do we know if the Joel Davis estate is still there?
3: Let me just tell you something, brother. I have been through Cat 4 and Cat 5 hurricanes at the Biloxi Gulf Coast when I lived there in high school. And you don't leave just because a little hurricane scares you.
2: Please don't listen to him, folks out there. Please don't take that hurricane advice. Please get the heck out when a Cat 4 and 5 is coming.
3: We filled the bathtub up with water. We loaded up on batteries. We had our radio ready to go. Pre-internet, homie. Pre-internet. Edgewater Golf Course, Biloxi, Mississippi, right in the heart

0: Biloxi Gulf Coast, and we
1: it's
0: took
1: amazing.
0: It right
1: You're
0: on the
1: still
0: chin.
1: With us today.
0: Took it on the chin. Could care less. Come out. All we had was a tree down. That's all. I think they might have even left the flags in each hole because we ain't scared.
1: Oh my gosh.
0: We lived on hole number 10. I think I looked out there and that flag was bent 90 degrees and we didn't care. Nobody cared. But we went through it. But Ron, that hurricane yesterday went right over my roof of my house. And the owner of the house, who's my friend, we've become friends. And he was sending me videos all throughout the day. They're hilarious. Remind me to share them with you. Florida man lives. Let's just put it that way. Florida man lives, and he's in my house. And I'm buying a house from Florida man, and I'm going to be Florida man now, right?
1: So hang on a sec. So you, just so folks out there understand, Joel Davis bought a home in Navarro, Florida.
0: We haven't closed yet. We closed.
1: Right there, you go. He hasn't closed yet on the house. Paperwork is in the works, right? The closing's coming in a couple of weeks.
0: Right.
1: And so you just heard Hunter and Tommy that Joel said that he's friends currently at this moment with the guy that he is potentially buying this house from. Okay.
0: No, we're buying the house, Bron. We're buying that. The pier's there. The boat dock's there. The slip is there. The jet ski slip is still there. Everything's there, dude. Two people left their boats. My guy put his boat and his jet skis up where my boat and jet skis will be. But the neighbors left their boats. That's how confident we were. We're on the sound, bro.
1: This is what I'm curious about is when you guys go to do your closing in early November? Is that when it's scheduled?
0: Yeah, okay. Well, we're closing on our house in early November, and then we're closing on that house in early November.
1: Oh, so you found a buyer in Baton Rouge.
0: Oh, yeah, we're under contract.
1: That's awesome, man. Okay, it's all coming together. So here's the thing, Hunter. When the closing comes early November, Tommy, and do y'all think he's going to still be able to say, my friend? Because I think a discount is coming, right? I think Joel Davis is going to go inspect that house, and he's going to find hurricane damage, and there's going to be a thing happening between these two guys.
0: Let me just tell you something. It's not going to happen. I am paying a premium price for this house because, one thing, it's on the sound. I can literally spit a loogie from my front door.
1: That's disgusting.
0: I'm one 75-year-old Joel Davis soft toss to my boat. Long toss, not soft toss. Long toss to my boat slip. Ron, okay. I'm going to pay a premium for that. I'm not overpaying it, but I'm not going to nickel and dime this guy. It's too good of a deal. The location is too good of a deal. There's too many elements to this deal where I'm not going to nickel and dime. See, that's what's wrong with people today. Like, Ron, you're a nickel and dimer. We know how you are. You're always nickel and diming. Anytime you're trying to get you're trying to get the best deal possible. Why not just give the people you're buying it from the value of which you're buying?
2: You know, Joel may be giving up his negotiation tactics here. He's telling how much he really wants.
3: I wonder if that guy's listening right now.
1: No, Hunter. It's because he's closed on his house here. If he hadn't closed on his house here, and he was facing two mortgages, he'd be nickel and diamond.
2: So what happens when the friend starts raising a nickel and diamond? Because Joel really wants his house.
3: He just went up on the price.
1: Oh, Florida man, just give me a call.
2: Fork over another.
0: We had a handshake deal on this. What am I mean a handshake deal? No, I signed a contract. I'm under contract with the house.
1: There you go.
0: I signed a contract, and I didn't nickel and dime the guy. I said all he wanted to do was sell it for what he had in it because he had already bought a lot about a quarter of a mile down the road on the water.
1: You're good to go.
0: I didn't want to nickel and dime the guy. Right. He even tried to give me his hot tub. I said, I don't need the hot tub. I'm putting the pool in. Let's go. How about the Houdat Nation, baby? How about that Kellen Moore? What a coach. What a coach. This guy, he amazes me every time he puts his team out on the field, Ron. I mean, I don't like to use the R word, Ron. The R word is not politically correct.
1: R-E-T-A-R-D word?
0: Well, I didn't say it.
1: I didn't either.
0: But, I mean, let me just say you're right. But I'm just going to say this, Ron. The moment he opened his mouth at the LSU clinic, I knew. I was like, who is this guy going to inspire? this guy couldn't inspire a cockroach to get out from under his shoe. I'm just telling you, dude. The only thing that he can inspire is maybe a toothbrush with all those tephuses in his mouth. All I know, Ron, is this dude is probably one of the worst coaches I've seen game week prep being prepared for, you know, like when the game is like kicked off. His 12 play scheme
1: terrible
0: is unbelievable.
1: All year.
0: He's unbelievable. It's unbelievable. Not one of his game plans offensively have worked since he's been the head coach in New Orleans. Let me just say this one thing. The New Orleans Saints know what they have. And if they think that this guy is the next Chuck Knoll, like Mickey Loomis talked about Dennis Allen, and is going to try to sell us on this, whatever you just spelled, I'm telling you, dude, I might lose my religion. The one thing that the New Orleans Saints do recognize is they have a serious potential top five quarterback on their roster right now. And what they're not going to allow to happen is for Kellen Moore to destroy this guy's confidence and physical ability to play football. Because that's what they're doing right now.
2: Joel, I was going to say, the one thing on Monday, out of everything you just mentioned, that really boiled my blood was that he really left his thumbprint on the game plan in the second half. If you go down, have a great offensive drive, burn almost half the clock in the third quarter down 17. You can't kick the field goal. You can't do it. Like, you cannot do that. It just takes all the momentum. Because then it becomes a 10-point game, you punch that thing, and it's a whole different ballgame. Now, again, the defense stunk, and they were never going to win.
0: Yeah, it didn't matter at that point. Right.
2: But you even more buried reason to go yourself for it. Right there. You buried yourself.
0: Well, yeah, Hunter, even more reason to go for it. Your defense stunk.
2: Yeah.
0: Your defense
2: right.
0: didn't do anything. So you're telling me, what are you kicking the field goal? All of a sudden, your defense is going to plug every hole. All of a sudden, you're going to get Justin Reed to actually play hard. You're going to try to get these guys to actually play hard?
2: No, it's okay. Justin
0: hard.
2: Reed got on Twitter and said he played really hard, Joel. Don't
0: dude,
2: be mean to him. He
0: I
2: really
0: wanted
2: hard.
0: To puke. He, dude, if you go watch that game back, just don't watch the ball. Don't watch the ball. Just go watch the defense. Justin Reed being one of the main culprits. He was lost on defense. And at moments when he did know where to be, he wasn't running hard. And that's just one player. The whole team is slow. Their safeties could be the two worst safeties in the league, bro. They are horrible. They are the epitome of horrible. They're slow. The defense looks like Kool-Aid McKinstry. Are you kidding me? This is your QB. This is your CB1. He's terrible.
2: Yeah, he's awful.
0: Quincy Riley has regressed.
2: Yeah,
0: I'm blown away. Like, look, now they may come out with their hair on fire this week. We don't know. But all I know is, dude, this was the dome coming, dude. This was your opportunity. I mean, how do you not get up for that game? Just absolutely blown away how bad they were.
1: Well,
0: I was embarrassed, and they totally embarrassed the entire city of New Orleans. It's people that work their ass off every single day to bring home the bacon and support their families. These millionaires embarrassed the city, and they should all be driven out of the city. That's my opinion on it.
2: I hope you enjoyed the dome coming. It will be the last anniversary dome coming we get, because the Saints never want to do that again after that. That's twice in a row the Falcons have put up 40-plus on a dome coming thing. And then second of all, the NFL...
3: exactly.
2: Yeah, 45, right, exactly. And second of all, the NFL is not going to do it anymore, because it was one of the lowest-rated Monday Night Football games in recent memory. Only had 11 million viewers on Monday night.
3: Normally they have 20 million.
2: Yeah, 20. They have usually double that. And it was supposed to be this huge night of selling New Orleans. Nobody cared. Nobody outside of Louisiana, unfortunately, cared. It will be the last time that we ever, unfortunately, hear about
3: it. I'm in a group message with some sports people in New Orleans, and they kept showing Kellen Moore on the sidelines, Joel. I texted my friends in New Orleans and said, he looks like a junior at Holy Cross.
2: He doesn't get angry. He doesn't get mad.
3: No, but
2: he
3: looks like a kid out there.
2: Yes.
3: I mean, you know, I don't know. And they all laughed their butt off, but, I mean, I don't know.
1: I'm
3: you know,
1: so
3: some
1: glad.
3: Some people are better served as coordinators, be it offensive
1: Absolutely.
3: Or defense, than head coaches, Curly Holman being one.
1: Many coaches are better off being coordinators than head coaches. We just automatically assume there's
3: I
1: a
3: think
1: jump.
3: Kellen Moore would be, you know, he's got a Super Bowl ring as a coordinator of the Eagles.
1: I'm so glad I didn't take Joel with me to the game on Monday night.
3: That would not have been good.
0: Ron.
1: He wanted to go. He was begging to go.
0: I didn't want to go. I wanted you to invite me.
1: I went.
2: He wanted to feel loved.
1: He wanted to.

0: tell me no. He wanted just he just wanted the invitation.
1: Exactly what I wanted to
2: came up.
0: He just wanted the invitation. But how?
1: I was dying for you to invite me just to be for me to go.
0: but how miserable would he have been to be at that game? Because it was over in the first quarter.
1: Yeah, dude, it was three plays in the third play, bro.
2: Yeah, dude,
0: it was 14-0 in the first quarter, and I was with some guys watching the game. They were probably a little more fun than Joel, and you know, we made the most of it even with the Saints being terrible. We still had a good time. Joel would have made it miserable because he would have lived and died with the Saints,
3: right.
0: and by the second quarter he'd been like, you know, screaming and hollering. I'd have had to apologize to people sitting around.
2: He'd been saying words about Kellen Moore.
0: He used the R word without the censor, you know.
1: I would have said it right there in the suite. Let me just say this. That game reminded me so much. I haven't been that angry about a New Orleans Saints team since Tim Couch
0: through the Big Ben.
1: The Cleveland Browns beat us after they couldn't compete with anybody.
3: Couch.
1: And speaking of, in a Hail Mary in the corner of the end zone, I literally ripped off my Ricky Williams jersey, who, by the way, I love. And I chunked it over. I was in the top of the dome.
0: I think that was 99, I think.
1: Yeah, I ripped off my, and I didn't have any money back then, so that jersey was probably, I was like throwing $80 over the rail. But that jersey went to flying, and that's how mad I was and disgusted and disappointed. But I'm just trying to think, Ron. Ron, you own a business. TK, you own a business. Hunter, you work for a major corporation. And, you know, I own my own business, and I have to answer to people every single day, and you have to be a good communicator. I just don't understand what the hell did Mickey Loomis see when Kellen Moore took the – was in that interview, dude.
0: I know. It's so bad.
1: How the hell?
0: It's so bad.
3: Yeah.
0: Joel, we gotta bounce. But no, his first press conference on, like, I can't believe that some speech therapist hasn't gotten with him to help him with the ums, because I mean, it's just ridiculous.
1: Definitely better than it was. But the LSU clinic, coaches clinic, that was the first time we met him and heard him, and it was like, oh my God,
0: the ums were on fire. Yeah. All right, we'll check in with Joel next week. Hopefully,
1: bye-bye.
0: He won't be in a little bit better mood. We'll see. We'll take a break. Be back. Final segment, hour number one. Hunter McCann will have his picks, and who will make some money for you, hopefully. That's coming up next from Brewley Walk-Ons right after this.
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3: Welcome back, Sports Shorts Radio. Final segment, hour number one. Here's some best bets for you. Going to be real quick with them. I got a game that starts in just a few minutes. Missouri, Texas A&M gets started over on ABC in just a couple of minutes. I like Missouri in this game to cover the 3.5 points. The defense last week really impressed me in that win against Florida. The offense, of course, put up a bunch of points against the Gators, but that defense shut down possibly the best rushing attack in the SEC. If they're able to shut down Texas A&M rush, which is what we saw LSU do a few weeks ago, they're going to have to make Marcel Reed pass the ball, and he's just incapable of doing so. I like Missouri at home, cover 3.5. Two more picks for you. Alabama, Georgia tonight. I like Georgia and the better defense, even on the road. They're untested, but I think Keelan Russell's going to have to do a lot against that Georgia defense. It'll be the best defense he's seen so far this year. I like the Dogs at plus money. Take Georgia on the money line, plus 105. Final pick for you, LSU, Kentucky. Take under 21.5 total points for the Kentucky Wildcats. LSU's defense has been superb. The only bad outing was on the road against Ole Miss, but they've only given up one second-half touchdown, that first-string LSU defense. I think Kentucky and that Joe Sloan as the offensive coordinator will not get them over 21.5, take under 21.5. So take Mizzou to cover 3.5, take Georgia on the money line, and take Kentucky under 21.5 total points. 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
6: Welcome back, everyone. Ronnie Rance here with you over hour number two at the Brule Walk-Ons, just 5 minutes across from downtown Baton Rouge. You can be at the Brule Walk-Ons. Hunter McCann and Tommy Chrisand here with us as well, and we're honored to have a very special guest joining us for a time that I can remember where I was when this gentleman's team came into Tiger Stadium in Death Valley and crushed the spirits of LSU. I was standing under the goalposts as I watched the ball sail right over for a big Kentucky win. And tell us about our special guest, Tommy Chrisand.
7: Yeah, we got Coach Hal Mummy, who with Coach Mike Leach started the air raid offense at Iowa Wesleyan a long time ago. And then he was at Valdosta State. He was at Kentucky. Coach Southeastern Lions when they brought football back shortly after 2000. Coach Mummy, good morning. How are you, sir?
8: It's good to hear you again. It's good to hear you.
7: Hey, good to talk to you. We've swapped messages over the years and some Facebook stuff, but great to have you on Sports Shorts Radio this morning. Coach, take yourself back to 1998. You had a quarterback named Tim Couch who was pretty good, and you came into LSU, a ranked Tiger team. You guys kicked a field goal at the buzzer to take them down 39-36. Tell us about your memories of that night in Baton Rouge.
8: It was a totally fun night. We had, on the way into the stadium, two big LSU fans who weighed no less than 300 pounds each jumped out in front of our bus, dropped their overalls, and mooned us because they had pulled their seats. One was purple and one was gold on each one, so I'm just looking at purple gold. And I'm just kind of looking at this going, oh, God. So then we get to the locker room, and Craig East, our star receiver, who was a senior, had never actually made the trip to Baton Rouge before for some reason. I guess he'd been hurt or something when he was younger. But he's sitting there in the locker room talking to his receiver buddy, and I'm in earshot of it. And he goes, I'm going to go out and look at that Tiger. Because that's when y'all used to put Mike the Tiger
6: right
8: in the end zone.
6: So, right.
8: Which was really a great deal. I don't know why they don't do that anymore. But
6: you can thank PETA for that, Coach.
8: I thought this could be a lot of fun. So I followed him out of the locker room. And he's walking out there in his shorts and his flip-flops. And he walks up to the cage and he wraps his knuckles across the bars. And about the time he hit about the third bar, that Tiger jumped up and roared at him and threw a paw at him. And he flipped backwards. And he ran back in the locker room. And he told us, all of his buddies, some choice words. And don't mess with that Tiger. So that's the way the evening started. And then
9: we had

0: Tim Couch and Craig and all of us, James Whalen and a bunch of guys, put on a heck of a show throwing the ball, throwing the kids. And we had a big night. And then it was tied at the end of the game. And LSU kicked a field goal to tie it. So they had to kick off to us with about a minute something left. And I was trying to decide whether to play for overtime or make a first down. So I thought, well, they don't expect us to run, really, so I'll run a couple. And we ran a couple, and we didn't do very good. And so I called timeout because it was like third and long. And we were on the 20-yard line. I was going to have to punt it to them if I didn't do something. So I'm sitting there in the timeout talking to Tim Couch, our quarterback, about we were thinking about throwing a wide sail, which is one of our best routes. And our big left tackle, Jonas Leaning, has since passed away. He's a great guy, though. Jonas comes over and he says, "Coach, every time I pass that, they come inside. The defensive end comes inside." He said, "Why don't we run that reverse to Quentin McCord?" And I said, "You know, that's a really good idea." So we did it, and Quentin went for about 50 something, and then we threw Y cross. And then we ran one play and got it in the middle of the field. And I let the clock run down to 3 seconds. And then Seth Hansen came in and kicked a field goal. And there was one little happy section of the stadium, and the rest of them were walking out really unhappy.
1: Well, I was a young guy, just got into sports talk radio at the time, and I can remember that game vividly. I mean, you were the national talk. You know, got the towel wrapped around your neck, Tim Couch throwing it 60 times a game. I mean, that was never – you didn't see that back in the day. He obviously was special, one of the top quarterbacks in the country out of high school. You were able to keep him in there and get him to go to Kentucky. And y'all changed really the culture of that football program and expectations, you know, and did so good while you were there that it and of course Tim Couch then broke New Orleans Saints hearts a year later when he threw the Hail Mary to beat the Saints in the Dome. So nobody wants to see him in the state again, but anyway, that time in the air raid and all that, I mean, how much of a pilgrimage was it? I can imagine, think about this, Hunter. The off season for Hal Mumme, how many coaches would come see you every off season back in the 90s to learn about your offense?
0: Oh, it was in the hundreds. Yeah.
1: Wow.
0: Particularly after the first year when we beat Alabama, in Alabama they hate it when you beat them, but they want to know what you're doing. And so probably every high school in Alabama came up there. We had just a whole pilgrimage of coaches. Cliff Kingsbury, who's now the offense coordinator of the Chargers, his dad was a pretty famous high school coach in Texas. He was the first Texas high school to come up there and study. And they all want to know what we're doing. And it was a lot of fun to, you know, have those guys that interested. And then when I got run off at Kentucky, I went to Southeastern, and that was a lot of fun, too. TK and I got together. But Leach, about that time, got the job at Texas Tech and started doing the same stuff out there. And so then all the Texas high school went to Lubbock to study. Mm-hmm. So it kind of had this groundswell over the late 90s and early 2000s that kind of made it what it is now.
2: And, Coach, I remember on the road down in Jacksonville, Southeastern played football, and a quarterback was Martin Hankins, who's now an NFL referee. And Martin attempted 84 passes that day. He completed 72. Remember that, Coach?
0: Martin was a great player. He really was.
1: He was tough, man. I can remember that dude took a beating because you'd go empty all the time, and Southeastern's offensive line wasn't real good.
0: No, he'd stand in there and throw it, and we had a great
2: Ryan,
0: game.
2: Did you know he's an NFL ref now?
1: I didn't know that.
0: We went to McNeese and had a big upset there in 2004. That was a lot of fun. Martin threw for 500 yards on him. But,
2: yeah, that's throwing 500 yards 20-something years ago.
0: Oh, yeah.

0: I remember that night. McNeese didn't know what hit him.
1: No, they were like second or third in the nation. They'd been the runner-ups to the national championship the year before, and they beat the heck out of us the first year. And then the second year we played them, we went down there, and they thought we were like 30-point underdogs. We beat them, I think it was like 56 to 17 or something. But that was Martin really made it a benchmark for him right there.
0: Yeah, we're visiting with Coach Hal Mumme, who's coached a lot of different places, including Kentucky, and Kentucky plays LSU tonight. Coach Mumme, I wanted to get your thoughts on, you know, what we see in what used to be known as college football now with the NIL and the transfer portal. What are some of your thoughts now that all of this is a key part of what's happening?
1: Well, I'll be interested to see if the Congress can actually pass this bill they're talking about, which will somewhat hinder it. I never had a problem with the NIL. I do have a huge problem with the portal. I think that's bad. And it's just open cowardice by the NCAA. They won't enforce anything. They're afraid to go to court because they always get beat. And they need to get better lawyers. The portal, to solve the portal, they just need to give these guys, if it's going to be professional football, make it professional football. I mean, if you're a player and you get drafted by the Cincinnati Bengals and you play a year and you do well and you want to go someplace else, you got a 3 or 4 year contract. You can't walk in there and tell them I'm going to the Jaguars or I'm going to the Falcons. I mean, you just can't do that. It's a business, and if you try to do it, there's penalties for you, you know. So they just need to do that with these guys here too. I mean, I don't have a problem with the guys making money on NIL. I always thought it was a crime that, yeah, like at Kentucky, Tim Couch's picture was on everything you could find. And he never got a dime.
2: Yeah.
1: So I the school was obviously making money. But the portal I do have a problem with. That's kind of insanity. So they need to solve that. If they can solve that, it'll straighten out. It'll be okay.
0: Yeah, there's no rules. It's like the Wild Wild West with no sheriff. I mean, just you got guys playing at 5-6 different schools, and guys have played 7 years. Some guy in Miami's in his eighth year or something.
1: Well, they ran me off at Kentucky for having 33 violations that totaled $7,000.
2: Gosh, yeah. Dropping the bucket.
3: We're visiting with
1: basically tip money nowadays. Kentucky should have had a better sense of humor about that whole thing. But, yeah.
3: But let's,
1: I enjoyed going to Southeastern and starting that program. That was a lot of fun, too.
3: Let me ask you, Coach, as we visit with Hal Mumme, do you think, you know, obviously you were there in the 90s, and do you think Kentucky can ever be a football school? Can they? I know they're a basketball school first and foremost. We all know that. But can Kentucky, do they have the infrastructure? Do they have the means? Do they have the will to ever be a team that consistently is in the top half of the SEC?
1: Well, I think you said it already, the will. They got will now. He's got some swagger. That's a job where you got to think you're going to win all the time.
2: Yeah,
1: and
2: I love Will Stein.
1: Yeah, and I think Will Stein's doing a great job. I think if anybody can get it done, he can. He loves the state. He grew up there. He was a Kentucky fan growing up. He was actually at the game when we beat Alabama when he was like 8 or 9 years old. And I think he can get it done. I think it takes a special coach. And one of my old players, Mark Hill, was the senior associate AD there, and he picked out Will Stein when they decided to go after a new coach this year. He called me and he said, Coach, I like him a lot because he reminds me of you. And he said he's got some swagger, and he obviously does. And if I was LSU, I'd be a little worried tonight.
3: Yeah. Yeah, I definitely. I mean, the Tigers find themselves a 9.5-point favorite. If I was betting that game, I'd probably take the points. I think that's a tough spot. I mean, right now, Kentucky's feeling good about themselves. Two big wins on the road, and now they come home. Going to be a packed crowd, night game. Like, they're feeling a lot of confidence, and LSU's banged up still, missing a lot of key pieces. So that is definitely going to be – this is going to be a tough one. A coin flip game, I think. I don't think the spread is really what's going to happen in this ball game. We're visiting with Hal Mumme. Coach, do you still have Kentucky ties? Do you still go back often, ever?
1: I don't go back very much just simply because of logistics. But my grandsons both go to school there. One of them's in law school, and the other one's a freshman. And my daughter lives there. So, yeah, I still keep up with it.
3: And where's home for you these
1: my
3: days?
1: My son and my daughter graduated from Kentucky, and my two grandsons are going there, so obviously I've got some feelings for them.
3: Where are you living these days?
1: We live in Brandon, Mississippi.
3: There you go.
1: Keep up with the SEC. I spoke at the Mississippi State Quarterback Club last week, and we got friends at all the schools, so it's great.
3: Well, you spoke at the Mississippi State Quarterback Club. They got a pretty good quarterback there. Give me your 1,000-foot opinion of the SEC this year, you know, from what you've seen so far, you know, the surprises, and who do you think the team to beat is?
1: Well, I think it's Georgia, and I think the game today with Alabama is a key one. We can see if Alabama can hang in there with them, but Georgia's so good on defense. They just really are. And then after that, I think there's a group of maybe six or eight schools that are all about the same. And I think Kentucky's in that mix, Tennessee's in that mix, Missouri's in that mix, LSU's in that mix, and
3: Texas.
1: I just think there's anything can happen with the rest of them.
0: All right, Coach, we certainly appreciate you taking some time today and reliving that game in 98 and then talking about college football as it exists today. As always, it's good to visit with you and chat with you, and thank you so much, Coach.
1: You guys have a good time. I appreciate y'all.
3: All right, there's Hal Mumme, who probably had a towel over his neck while he was doing that interview with us, TK. I mean, the towel is legendary. Do you know the background on it?
0: Yeah,
3: the story?
0: I do. What happened was he kept grabbing a towel from an assistant, wiping himself, and his mother told him, "That looks terrible. Why don't you just put a towel on your shoulder?" That's how that started.
3: And then I guess it became an homage to mom at some point.
0: Yeah,
3: right?
0: So and obviously I hosted his TV show and his radio show. I got pretty close with him, so I know that story. And the 33 violations for $7,000, the big one was a $2,000 cash in a shoebox that went to a recruit in Memphis.
3: Right.
0: And his assistant got busted, and he went
3: rolled
0: down with the ship.
3: right.
0: Yeah, he said, "Well, no, my guy didn't do that." And he went down. He ended up at Southeastern when they brought football back. And then he coached New Mexico State after that. But air raid offense, he and Mike Leach put it together. And he was a fun guy to get to know. He liked to play golf. He loved to drink bourbon. Maker's Mark guy. He drank a lot of Maker's Mark.
3: You know, he's perfect for Kentucky.
0: Yeah, exactly. Well, that might have came after he got to Kentucky. Because he had a great run at Valdosta State over in Georgia.
3: Before Kentucky.
0: That's what got him the Kentucky job.
2: Gotcha.
3: I tell you what, imagine being trying to build a program, like, you know, from scratch after being dormant for over 20 years is what he did when he went to Hammond in Southeastern. I can remember Tommy was on the radio. I was on the TV doing the games back then. And I couldn't believe that the Hankins guy, who's now an NFL official, he was the quarterback his first couple years there. This dude is John Wayne in a football uniform. I've never seen a quarterback take such a beating in my life, and that dude would just get up and figure out a way. And because he would throw the ball 70, 80 times a game, he was empty in the backfield probably 75% of those times. And unblocked, he'd stand in there, throw it, and just get destroyed. There was no protecting the quarterback 25 years ago like they do now. And that dude just kept taking a licking and keeping on ticking.
0: I got one great story from Hal Mumme at Southeastern. They practiced for a year before playing a game. And they had a lot of guys, high school guys, came and tried out, thought they could play. And most of them were there for 2 weeks and left. Well, there was this one.

0: receiver running to the sideline from the locker room. And Hal says, hey, man, you're late. What are you doing? He says, Coach, I'm sorry I'm late. Why are you late? He says, I can't tell you. And Hal says, well, no, I'm the head coach. You're going to tell me why you're late. And he goes, Coach, can I talk to you in private? And Hal goes, well, yeah. And the guy could play a little bit.
1: Yeah, sure.
0: He ended up being a star at Southeastern. So Hal gets him in private. He says, Coach, I had to go give blood to get some gas money to make it to practice from Baker. He said, son, you just made the team.
2: Wow.
0: He gave blood.
2: That's a hell of a
0: story. To get gas money. It was Jeffrey Howard, a wide receiver.
1: It was
0: Baker
1: plasma,
0: High,
1: yeah.
0: Who caught like 10, 12 passes a game in the air raid system. But he said, I had to go give blood to get gas money to get to Hammond.
1: You ever did that? You ever did that, Hunter?
2: No.
1: Give plasma?
2: No, I never have. I got a buddy of mine.
0: Said you made the team, yeah. Son, and he was a starting wide receiver. Yeah,
2: a buddy of mine does it every month. He's like, it's great spending money. He goes, donates pie. I've never done it.
1: I did it one time in college. I needed some cash for the weekend when I'm not a needles guy, so I'll never do it again. But I did it one time back in college, but a little plasma give. All right, we'll take a break. We're over here at the Brule Walk-Ons. 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We'll take a break. We come back. We'll get you updated on some scores. We'll tell you about River of Life capsules. And we'll have Derry Beckwith in about 15 minutes. He'll join us on the show as well, former LSU NFL linebacker. Don't go anywhere. Sports Shorts will continue right after this.
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2: Welcome back, everyone. Ronnie Rance here with you over at the Brule Walk-Ons, TK and Hunter as well. We got some games underway. By the way, Tulane and Army are underway. Army second and goal from the Tulane 2, 8 minutes to go in the first quarter. Zeros on that one. Army favored by about a field goal in that game against Tulane Green Wave. I did bet it. I do like Army though.
3: I took Tulane.
2: You did take Tulane.
3: Yeah,
2: yeah. I don't get the same vibe from this Tulane team as the last few years. The one that I'm most interested in today, Missouri and Texas A&M. That game's underway. Missouri's got the ball, 3rd and 11 at their own 19, halfway through the first quarter, scoreless. Missouri with a big win last week against Florida. You know, Florida, I mean, the hangover home win is real, right? We've seen it 2 weeks in a row. Ole Miss beats LSU, goes on the road, gets destroyed. Florida beats Ole Miss, goes on the road, gets destroyed.
3: The difference is Mizzou's not traveling. Mizzou's at home.
2: No, but that's what I'm saying. Missouri, though, is at home. And so can you keep it going back to back? As impressive as they were last week and as bad as A&M has looked. Now, A&M got a victory last week at home against Arkansas. Yeah. Bad, but I like Missouri in this one.
3: I think
2: if they do win this one, then this is going to really like, okay, we're not just a one-hit wonder, right? We can build on that win against Florida, be dominant 2 weeks in a row, and it makes Missouri dangerous. I'm also curious to see Kentucky tonight. To me, is the same team. Two big wins on the road at A&M. You found a way to win against South Carolina last week. When you now come home, from the road with a packed crowd, everybody's missed you. And now you've got LSU in a spot not fully healthy on the road. I definitely like Kentucky to cover the 9.5.
3: And I think so, too, mostly because I don't know how efficient this LSU offense will be tonight.
2: I
3: just don't think they will be.
2: Too many turnovers, also.
3: It was either to me going to take Kentucky in the points or take Kentucky's team under. The defense has been so consistent for me. I know they had the blemish on the record going on the road against Ole Miss in that first half, but the only second half touchdown the first team defense has given up all year was that game winning touchdown that Ole Miss had in week 3. If they go with that type of mentality and they play a full game like that, Kentucky's going to struggle to score more than 20 points, in my opinion. So I think this is going to be a close, like LSU.
2: Like the under.
3: I think LSU pulls it out like 21-17, 24-17, but Kentucky probably covers
2: what
3: that.
2: What is the over-under?
3: Been fluctuating. Let me see where it currently is. It is 50.5.
4: So, I've seen it go 49-51. It's been moving all week.
2: Yeah. So, I mean, your thought process and how you laid it out isn't a bad one from a standpoint of, like LSU, like the under.
3: Yes.
2: Don't like them to cover the 9.5.
3: Yeah. I think it'll be tighter than Vegas has it.
2: By the way, Army just scored a touchdown. They're about to go up 7-0 on Tulane in the first quarter in that one. Another game that is underway, Oklahoma State and Central Florida. They're tied 7 apiece. Oklahoma State don't kind of secretly climbed into the top 20. Remember how bad they were? They've gotten things turned around over there in Oklahoma State. They're now ranked in the top 20. They're tied with Central Florida in the first quarter. Pittsburgh and North Carolina. Pitt's up 7-0 at home against North Carolina. North Carolina just got the kickoff after the score. Do you think this is the final year for Bill Belichick, both of you?
4: I do.
3: I don't. I think he gets one more. I think he gets one more year.
2: You think he gets one more because he's just Bill Belichick? He earned that right? You gave him a big contract. You don't want to buy him out? That sort of thing.
3: Teams, statistically, a coach's third season with the team is to make or break. I don't think he's had enough time to see if the experiment works. I don't think it's going to work. It doesn't look like it'll work. But I think he has earned a third year because he's Bill Belichick, and that's the way the college landscape currently. Well,
4: and like Kentucky, they care more about basketball.
3: Correct.
4: So that could be somewhere on the list. Like, give him that third year you talked about, Hunter, and see if he can trend in the right way.
2: Well, I think also, his being just a grumpy old dude for all those years in New England and terrible press conferences and not ever smiling and just being this mystery guy and all that, that's not doing him well in college.
3: No.
2: I thought initially you would have parents and agents go, you're going to go play for the big, great Bill Belichick. Think of all the NFL ties he has. Think how he's one of the greatest coaches of all, the greatest NFL coach of all time. Like, you're going to go learn from him. But now that does, it's not playing. It's not, it's carrying no juice.
3: It's not translating.
2: It's not translating at all. And I think part of it is because he's just a weird dude. He's not a warm and fuzzy guy. He, you know, at least with Saban, he was an ASS, right? You know, I mean, you knew what you were getting there. But also, Saban had the ability to turn it on. If you ever went to a coach's show, you'd see, like, who's this Nick Saban? You know, and they take a commercial break. He'd go out, shake hands, and thank people for coming and visit with the sponsors. And, you know, he knew the gig, right?
3: Yeah.
2: No LSU coaches have done that since, by the way. Brian Kelly, you couldn't even get by him at a cop the first year or two. Couldn't even get near him. You know, Lane Kiffin gets in, stays 15 minutes, and leaves, doesn't talk to anybody. My point is that Nick Saban had that ability to flip that switch when he was around. I don't think Bill Belichick has that ability.
3: You bring up Saban. Have you watched yet the documentary? You finished
2: the first episode.
3: Okay. So I watched the first two.
2: Okay.
3: Second episode was specific. It was called Death Valley, specifically right. about his time here in Baton Rouge and eventually what.
2: Did you learn anything about his time in Baton Rouge you didn't know?
3: Nothing that I did not know. I loved watching the footage of Tiger Stadium. You know, once again, I was a child when Nick Saban was here in Baton Rouge. Loved seeing what the facility did look like and what eventually became and everything like that. I watched it with my girlfriend who didn't know a lot about, you know, that history, and talking to her about it was a lot of fun. But there was nothing in particular so far that I did not know about Nick Saban that I think the first two episodes has given me. I'm hoping in the next four that we'll see that. I know there's some footage
4: I've read some stuff on people have seen it all already.
3: I know there's some footage
4: there's
3: that
4: some media people have
3: not
4: seen the whole thing.
2: And
4: they say it might make you cry, might make you laugh, but that there's nothing
2: earth-shattering.
4: The biggest thing Saban didn't know there was a mic on him when he decided to put
3: Tua
4: Tagovailoa in for Hurts in the national championship game.
2: Okay.
4: And Saban wasn't happy that they put that on.
3: Yes, he wasn't happy that was in the documentary. He had no idea that footage existed, and I have not seen it yet. I've been avoiding
2: So that's the good one.
3: I want to see it, yes.
4: That's coming up.
3: And if you don't know, they're releasing weekly the episodes on ESPN, but the whole six episodes are available on ESPN+ already.
2: I've always said this, and I said this about Skip Bertman. You know, Coach wrote a book called Everything Matters in Baseball, right? Came out a few years ago, and it's a good book. It's a really good book. You ought to read it. It's a great book. The real book, though, Coach Bertman wouldn't write, right? Like, I want the one that tells the things you didn't know. I want those secret conversations with Nick Saban and Joe Dean and behind the stories and the arguments with the Board of Supervisors about hiring this guy, and we almost got Spurrier and we didn't, and, you know, all the different things that happened over the years. And too many coaches, and then Sir Saban, like Skip, they want their legacy to be certain things. And it's like, but we want the juice, man. The legacy's there. You guys are legends, statues, the greatest to ever do it. Like, give me the I'm 80 years old and I don't care stories.
4: Well, it's like when you told a Skip smoking a joint story.
2: Right.
4: Okay, you couldn't have done that 20 years ago.
2: Yeah.
4: But it was, and he laughed the whole time you told it. We were all sitting there.
3: And the one thing I did like about the second episode is, of course, Coach Bertman is in the second episode. It was nice to see the interview with him. And I was hoping for something more like that, but it ended up he told the story of him coming in the office and telling him, Coach, I know you got to take the money. I get it, everything like that. And then that kind of pushed Saban to take the Miami. And the story we've all heard before is what was told again. So didn't get really any extra length on that. But
2: I'll tell you a Nick Saban story when we return. That involves Skip and Nick from when Nick was the head coach. 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We're over at the Brewley Walk-Ons. We'll take a break when we come back. Derry Beckwith will join us. We'll talk to the former LSU NFL linebacker. We'll get an update on today's LSU-Kentucky game from Derry Beckwith's perspective. Don't go anywhere. Sports Shorts will continue right after this.
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4: Welcome back, everyone. Ronnie Rance here with you alongside Hunter McCann and Tommy Chrisan over at the Brule Walk-Ons. A little bit of an upset going on right now. Central Florida up 14-7 on Oklahoma State. Oklahoma State ranked in the top 20 at home, and the road team Knights are up 7 in late first quarter. Joining us right now is Derry Beckwith, former LSU NFL linebacker and member of that 07 National Championship team. And Derry, you know, you remember very well how difficult it is to go up to Lexington, Kentucky, because in that 07 year when you only lost two games and both of them in overtime, one of them was at Kentucky. What do you remember about that game, that experience, that trip?
5: I didn't want to remember it until you brought it up, Ronnie, so thanks for bringing it back to my memory. It's a game we should have won, but I just remember this Lexington, just from a venue standpoint, Ronnie, one of the most beautiful venues that I've ever seen. The stadium, the crowd, the weather was perfect. And I think a lot of times when we play at Kentucky, you can kind of get thrown off guard because that's not a place that LSU visits a lot to go play football games. So I just remember they had a great football team. Andre Woodson was a quarterback. They had a great receiving core. The defense, I had a great linebacker by the name of Weston Woodyard, who played like 15 years in the league. And I just know that Kentucky team was ranked. They had a lot of veteran players, and obviously they end up being victorious in that football game. So for LSU today, they have to come out and have a fast start. I always say this, anytime you play on the road in the SEC, you have to make a statement. You have to make a statement fast, whether that's on defense first or on offense, get a quick touchdown to kind of get the crowd out of it.
6: Derry, I want to ask you, how do you take the loss on the road at Ole Miss a few weeks ago as a lesson for this defense to be able to pack it this time around and have the same type of success they've had at home?
5: I think for them, it was a tale of two halves. The first half, I think the emotions of the game kind of got to them, and Ole Miss came out so fast, they were firing on all cylinders. In the second half, it was a completely different ballgame. You finally saw this LSU defense be who they're capable of being. And look, they only gave him one touchdown in the second half. So if you take anything away from the game, Von Blake Baker said, look, guys, it was a tale of two halves. The second half was our defense. Now, if we would have put together in the first half, we probably would have came out with a victory. But in the SEC, man, you have to have amnesia. You lose one game or you make a bad play, you have to move on to the next game or move on to the next play. So I think after the Ole Miss game, the defense did a good job of blanking it out, playing well against A&M, and obviously have to go out today on the road against Kentucky and do it again.
6: And obviously Kenny Minchie is not Trinidad Chambliss. They're not going to have to worry about facing that guy again unless the postseason falls that way. But I agree with you on that point of being able to kind of flush that right and take it as a learning lesson. They're going to need it today, though, against a Joe Sloan-led offense that has looked a lot better than people thought they would in the first year of that Will Stein and Sloan matchup or joint marriage.
5: Yeah, and look, I think, you know, people gave Joe Sloan a lot of flack, you know, last year at LSU. But obviously this offense is the head coach's offense that he bought over from Oregon. So I think the head coach does have a lot of faith into his offense. But if I'm LSU and I'm Blake Baker, you don't want to make this a Blake Baker versus Joe Sloan matchup, because when you make things personal, that's when you make mistakes. That's when you kind of get out of character of your scheme, out of character of your game plan. So stick to what you know. Stick to your game plan. Go out, get creative, get guys in position defensively to make plays. And if you do that, I think this game, you know, LSU should win this game in reasonable fashion.
4: Talking with Derry Beckwith about the matchup today. So you like the Tigers to cover the 9.5. You said you think they'll
6: too.
4: Win comfortably.
6: I do.
5: I really do. And the reason I say that, Ronnie, I look at the maturity of this team. You go to Ole Miss, high state game. Very emotional, okay? you had a chance to still win that football game, and you didn't win it. Mm-hmm. Well, the next week you play A&M. If you lose to A&M, that's two losses in September. You can basically kiss
4: season's
5: your playoff.
4: Over.
5: Yeah, season over with. For them to come out and play an A&M team that was coming off a loss, who needed a win, and to dominate the way that they did, even though it was at home, shows them the character and maturity of the football team. So that's why I think now they got that away game and from Ole Miss. Look, they're not going to play, I think, any more hostile environment this year on the road as they did against Ole Miss. By far, they're not going to see that. So for them to come out against A&M after Ole Miss dominate the way they did, I think they kind of got their feet wet. And Kentucky can do some things. You have to play well. But I think if they play their A game and play within their character, I think they still win this game fairly easy.
4: Are you keeping up with the other teams in the SEC, Derry? Because this is a wild year. And what I mean by that is you're seeing a shift in guard to a certain extent. You still got Georgia. And I agree with Hal Mumme, who we had on the show earlier, that he said Georgia was the best team in the league. And I do think that's the case, largely because their defense is so the best defense in the league. But now you're seeing Mississippi State being, relevant. You're seeing Missouri being relevant. You're seeing Kentucky being relevant. You know, you're getting more diversity in the league and not just being the same four teams up at the top. You're seeing Florida bouncing back to a certain degree. I think this year it's clear and obvious that if you took the teams 1 through 16 in the Big Ten and the SEC, that the SEC would be the better conference 1 through 16.
5: Absolutely. This is the deepest that I've ever seen the SEC. You have to, every week, you have to come out and play. Like, look, even when I played, I hate to be one of those guys, back in my day, but even when I played, Ryan, we played at Mississippi State, it was kind of like, this is an easy win. We played at Vanderbilt, even a Kentucky. I remember playing Kentucky my sophomore year. It wasn't like a big game that we knew they had some great players, but now, man, if you come out lackadaisical and you're not coming out on hitting on everything that you're supposed to hit on, you will lose the football game. And this is going to be crazy. Every game the LSU plays in the SEC can be a toss-up game. Now, the outliers maybe Arkansas, but besides that, every game they play from here on out is a toss-up game, and it can go either way, and you wouldn't be surprised if a Mississippi State or if a Kentucky creeps up and beats LSU, just because of the talent level, the transfer portal, and what NIL has done to the landscape of football, and it's even the playing field.
4: Visiting with Derry Beckwith here. All right, Derry, so defensively, you have no weeks for a while. How much, being that was the position you played, how much not having him is going to affect his defense? And do you know enough or have confidence enough that they can overcome that for probably the rest of the regular season?
5: I believe they can overcome it. And listen, with Weeks, it's not just about him making plays, flying around, and doing the things that Weeks does. It's just his pure presence. I think a lot of times, from outside looking in, if a fan doesn't see a guy who has high expectations, not making plays, they think they're not making an impact, but they are. Weeks is vocal. He galvanizes the players around him. And having him on the field, offense is nowhere where he is, so they have to kind of scheme around him. So I do think, and it'll be a discredit to Weeks if I said LSU defense won't be upset. With that being said, I do think Blake Baker is a great enough defensive coordinator to scheme and get guys in position to not only match their skill set, but also get them to make plays and give them confidence. It's one thing to go out there and say, look, guys, this is going to run. But it's another thing to get guys to get in a position to make plays to give them confidence. Because the more confidence you have in a defense, or more confidence you have in yourself, the better you'll go out there and play. So I think Blake is going to do a good job of getting these guys in position to play with their hair on fire.
4: He's Derry Beckwith. Derry, thanks so much, man, for joining us. Appreciate it very much. I'm assuming you will not be at the 11 a.m. kickoff next week in Tiger Stadium, but we hope you can join us. So we'll be over at Bally's Casino from 9 to 11. 11 a.m. kickoffs. Did you ever play 11 a.m. kickoff in Tiger Stadium in your four-year career?
5: I did play Mississippi State on my sophomore year on the Jefferson Pilot Network. Remember
4: there
5: that?
4: You go. Greg Bowser on the call on that one, probably.
5: Yeah.
4: How brutal was that?
5: Extremely brutal. And then we played Appalachian State my senior at 10:30 because of the hurricane. Yes.
1: Oh, wow.
5: Those are not fun because you wake up at 5:30 and you do a pregame meal at 6 o'clock in the morning. It's awful.
4: Yeah, and I mean, and not to mention the atmosphere is like a spring game, you know, in the stadium at 11 o'clock. All right, Derek.
5: It's not good at all.
4: We'll talk to you next week. Thanks so much. Derek Beckwith right there. I hated to bring up the bad news, but, I mean, how crazy is that in 07? Two losses, all of them in what, triple overtime, I believe.
7: Kentucky and Arkansas. Yeah.
6: Were they both triple?
7: I think they were triple overtime. I know Kentucky. We could look it up. But then they got into the playoff because of an upset by Virginia Tech, West Virginia game. And then they won it.
6: There'll never be another season like the 07 season.
7: No, the stars lined up for that one. and it caused them to keep Les Miles around forever.
6: Yeah, well.
7: Or for too long. I think they were both triple overtime.
6: We can look. Are you looking right now?
4: Yeah.
6: I can find it for you.
4: Yeah, Kentucky. Yeah, both Arkansas and Kentucky were triple overtime.
6: Wow, okay.
4: And that's part of why they got the benefit of the doubt in the computers and everything, you know, to get into the national championship.
7: Well, like Les Miles said, we're the only undefeated team in the nation in regulation.
4: LSU led 27-14 in the fourth quarter of that game in 07. Wildcats were ranked 17th in the country. LSU, of course, won or whatever. But they were up 13 points in the fourth quarter on the Wildcats. They come back tied. LSU loses, in triple overtime, 43-37. In the Arkansas game, LSU lost 50-48. But, you know, when you win in the LSU-Arkansas game, you kind of lose because then you got to carry that big-ass boot. I mean, my God, that thing is terrible.
7: Awful.
4: All right, we'll take a break. Be back with more Sports Shorts live from the Brule Walk-Ons. Don't go anywhere.
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1: Final segment of Sports Shorts live from the Brewley Walk-Ons here. Appreciate Riley and the gang over at Brewley Walk-Ons. Where else can you go to a Brewley Walk-Ons, have dinner in the dining room, and right across from the Alex Bregman mural is a 1992 Ron Rantz mural as I'm throwing a fastball away, and clearly it was a strike, even though the front shoulder does look like it's flying open a little bit. So, by the way, I just I'm eating the – where did I get here? I got the –
2: it's like shrimp and grits.
1: Voodoo shrimp and grits.
2: Yeah.
1: Bacon-wrapped jalapeno and cream cheese stuffed shrimp tossed in sweet chili glaze served with cheddar grits. It's fantastic. A giant portion. Going to get take it the rest to go. And then, of course, got the bread pudding, the donut bread pudding made with Krispy Kreme donuts. You had me at Krispy Kreme. Brandon Landry and the gang used to serve it initially years ago in a martini glass.
3: Right.
1: You had the bread pudding from Krispy Kreme, the donut, if you will. They take all the glaze bread pudding donuts, smush them up, and, you know, turn them into a bread pudding. Gosh, I mean, can't do better than that. Fantastic. I mean, when you drive by Krispy Kreme and you see that light and it says it's hot, and you go and you get a Krispy Kreme donut.
2: You make it a hard right turn.
1: It's the best donut on the planet. There is not a better donut. I don't care what anyone says anywhere. Sorry, Mary Lee. Yeah, Krispy Kreme donut, when that light is hot and it's coming off the machine and it comes down the ramp and it just slides right to you and they throw it in the box and it's a little warm, that is the best. Thank God there's not a donut shop on my path of anywhere I go. The only one in Baton Rouge is North Baton Rouge by Tony's and whatever. Yeah. And up there where the old Redemptorist High School used to be on Plank Road, north of Rougarou Land. I don't go that way very often, so that saves me. Because if it was in the path from Greystone to Lake Charles somewhere along the way, it would be a bad deal, Tommy. It'd be a bad deal.
4: Oh, man, you could handle it.
1: All right, so games that are underway, Army and went for a fake punt, didn't get it. Tulane now looks like they're at least going to maybe get a field goal. It's 3rd and 6 at the Army 18. They're trying to keep up. They're down 7-0. Tommy's taking Kentucky tonight. Hunter you're taking LSU to cover the 9.5.
4: And I'm taking Georgia to win straight up.
1: And you like Georgia a lot, a big bet for Tommy.
2: I like Georgia straight up, and I'm going to take Kentucky under 21.5 team points.
1: Okay, you're going with that.
2: That's my best
1: total.
2: Bet.
1: I like that.
2: That is
1: under
2: my best bet.
1: Under 21.5.
4: I like that. I might have to piggyback that.
2: I like that. I do like the under, and I do think LSU, I do think Kentucky will probably cover the spread.
1: I'm taking Kentucky
2: plus
1: 9.5.
2: But I don't think Kentucky goes over 3 touchdowns against this LSU defense.
1: No, it's not bad, but I'll take Kentucky plus 9.5.
2: I would like to see Joe Sloan prove me wrong. Good luck, buddy.
1: By the way, the whole Sloan thing
2: we'll see.
1: Got thrown off by the fact that Garrett Nussmeier was head – multiple injuries wasn't healthy.
4: That was a factor.
1: And look, you can either thank Garrett Nussmeier for getting hurt because you ended up with Hal Mummy and you cleaned house. You got Hal Mummy. My gosh, we talked to him earlier today. You ended up with Lane Kiffin. You cleaned house and you went in a completely new direction.

0: which you probably wouldn't have done. Had Nussmeier been healthy, you win 8-9 games with a healthy Nussmeier.
1: Brian Kelly
0: for
1: still
0: sure
1: down the
0: nine.
1: Street.
0: It yeah. probably at least 9, I would think, with Nussmeier you win last year. And there's no change. Right. Brian Kelly's still there, the whole 9 yards. And you're probably going to just be a mediocre program moving forward. At least now you're rolling the dice. You're going bankrupt. You're mortgaging everything. You're taking that 8.9% loan that you shouldn't be doing because you're rolling the dice that Lane Kiffin's going to pay dividends in the next 3 years. And so you wouldn't have done that if Garrett Nussmeier had been healthy. And Sloan would still be your OC.
1: Update from Columbia. Mizzou just scored a 32-yard touchdown reception. It is now 7-3 Tigers over Aggies.
0: By the way, how about Joe Horn in the house? Baton Rouge signing autographs. It's great to know that Joe Horn does know the way to Louisiana since he stood up the Louisiana Sports Hall of Fame and no-showed on us last summer. But we didn't pay for the autographs. You know, we only put you in the Hall of Fame. So glad. Thanks, Joe, who drove all the way from Atlanta with his family because he got paid to make a couple appearances in New Orleans and Baton Rouge, but he couldn't be bothered to come to Natchitoches for the Louisiana Sports Hall of Fame induction. So as far as I'm concerned, Marcus Colston is by far the greatest Saints wide receiver ever. Joe Horn, not even, Joe who? And same, I feel the same way about Archie Manning because Drew couldn't be bothered either. Enjoy your weekend, everybody. Hunter McCann, where are you going to be watching the game tonight?
1: I'm not sure yet. We're making plans. Hopefully we'll be drinking somewhere and watching the game. It's first time in a while.
0: $3 pickled vodka shots.
1: Yeah, might be here.
0: Burley Walk-On.
1: Might have to go stop by here.
0: And then $10 domestic pitchers. So if you're looking for a place, it's 5-7 minutes across downtown Baton Rouge. You can be right at the Brule Walk-Ons on Highway 1, and they treat you right over here. It's the best spot in town. Tommy Chrisen will be holding down the fort at the Jefferson. I'll be watching it at the Chicken Festival in New Orleans, at the Raising Cane's Chicken Festival.
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6: I'm Dave Vager. Arizona Cardinals receiver Marvin Harrison Jr. will be inactive against Detroit tomorrow. ESPN's Adam Schefter reports the team is finalizing a deal to trade him. He's got five catches for 85 yards and a touchdown this season. Baseball, the White Sox-Cleveland rivalry runs deep, and their playoff matchup goes to a decisive Game 5 tonight. Chicago manager Will Venable.
7: I think it's just a fitting two really good clubs that are both just very competitive, very talented. And, you know, the heart and soul of the club, the identity of the club really comes through. And I think it's been cool to watch that play out.
6: The White Sox are 9-8 against the Guardians this year, but Cleveland won the AL Central and home field for this matchup. It's on ESPN Radio with the pregame at 7:30 Eastern. College football, early second quarter, Nebraska leading 7th-ranked Indiana 10-3. Keep in mind, the Hoosiers haven't lost in almost 22 months. It's a 21-game win streak. Mid-second quarter, Pitt leading North Carolina 10-0. 31 total yards for Bill Belichick's team. It's on ESPN. Mizzou 7, Texas A&M 3 in the second quarter. That one on ABC. UCF and Oklahoma State tied at 14 second quarter. Knights quarterback Kewan Jenkins, 2 touchdown throws. South Carolina and Florida scoreless in the first. It's on many ESPN radio affiliates and the ESPN app. NHL, the Flyers in Boston. They get the schedule started in just a few minutes. Edmonton at San Jose later on.
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11: When you say, can the Cowboys defense stop anybody? Is there anybody to stop on the Tampa offense right now?
12: Daniel drops back to the 13, throws it to Bucky on the right side, reaches the ball to the right pylon. Touchdown, Tampa Bay!
13: Well, listen, it's a rookie quarterback on a short week in his second start. If they can't stop these people, then they're going to have some problems for the rest of the way.
12: Daniels takes a snap. They'll hand it. Coming near side, Abuka on the jet sweep. Jumps into the end zone. Touchdown, Tampa Bay!
13: If you're Christian Parker, in no way, shape, or form can you go out there and let your defense embarrass you tonight against these people.
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16: 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The winless, previously winless, Tampa Bay Buccaneers beat the Dallas Cowboys in Dallas 24-16 behind undrafted rookie free agent Jalen Daniels at the quarterback position and Bucky Irving in Texas with a huge game, 165 yards.

0: yards. 241 yards allowed by that Dallas Cowboys defense on the ground. Along with Michelle Smallman, Chris Canty, Evan Cohen with you. Good morning, everybody. How are we doing today?
1: We called it. Dallas Cowboys on upset alert. We called it. Mm. We knew it was going to happen, didn't we?
0: You talk now, Smalls. You're just shaking your head.
2: I'm mad at myself that I took them off the untrustables list.
1: Yeah.
2: We have seen this coming from them. They've been up and down all season. We had questions about them. Why do we continue to believe in the hype that year after year surrounds the Dallas Cowboys?
0: Why the big head shake, though? What are you most... like? Because literally, we go to you just now, 2 seconds ago, and you're just shaking your head with the level of disgust. For anyone who doesn't know, Michelle is a Packers fan, not a Cowboys fan. Why already, a minute in the big head shake?
2: Because there are certain things year after year that remain the same. And not being able to trust the Dallas Cowboys after they try and sell you that they're different, that this season is going to be different, is one of them. And I don't know why even for a second I fall for it. Because I didn't want to buy into this hype. When they're talking about we're going to be in L.A. for the Super Bowl, book it. We're going to be Gotti, the greatest offense there is. Watch out. There's nothing more dangerous than an old man with money. I even was, as the biggest detractor of them on this set, for a second was like, oh, look at the way that the NFC East has fallen. The Dallas Cowboys could cruise to a division championship. And then a game like this happens where you're like, why for 1 second did I ever think it was going to be different?
0: I'm a little bit perturbed by a statement you just made. I'd like to fight you off. When you said the biggest detractor of the Cowboys, I went nuts last year, and everybody fought me off on the idea of, like, wait, why are we crowning Brian Schottenheimer and the Cowboys? They won 7 games. Why do we think they can go from 7 to the Super Bowl? There's somewhere in between. We are now bickering between the three of us as to who is the biggest detractor of the Cowboys amongst the three of us. There is a lot to get to with this. The word embarrassing is going to come up over and over and over again today, not just because of our analysis, but also because of a stadium worker screaming that at Dak on his way out of the game. But CC, 24-16, that was the score. How did the Buccaneers get this done? From an X's and O's perspective, before we get to the big picture on the drama around the Cowboys, how did Tampa get this done?
1: Well, let me say this. The Dallas Cowboys had their chances in the end of that game. In the fourth quarter, Dak Prescott and that offense was able to get it going. Dak Prescott, fourth quarter against the blitz, was 7-7, 104 yards, with a 118.8 passer rating. It was phenomenal against the blitz in the fourth quarter. The problem was the first three quarters against the blitz. He was 2-13, 31 yards, and 39.6 passer rating. It took him too long to figure out exactly what Todd Bowles was doing. And credit to that Bucs defensive staff, because they did a great job of mixing up the pressures. Dak said it in the postgame. They rarely saw the same look. And if they did, it was because the Cowboys didn't find a way to be able to stop the pressure. Right? They had a lot of guys in Dak Prescott's face, even though the sack numbers weren't there for the Bucs. They were able to pressure him. They were able to get him off his spot. And the Dallas Cowboys offense just wasn't able to adjust. Todd Bowles blitzed Dak Prescott on 20 dropbacks. He had perfect balance in terms of the types of pressures that he was calling. He had 10 man pressures and 10 zone pressures in 20 total blitzes. That is masterclass in terms of a defensive play caller finding a way to keep an offense off balance. And then defensively, the Dallas Cowboys, they have communication issues. But the bigger problem that Christian Parker is facing is effort. If you look at all of those Bucs runs, the explosive runs that they had last night, it wasn't just breakdowns in terms of the X's and O's and support and not setting an edge. It was guys not hustling to the football. Coming out of halftime when Bucky Irvin rips off a 70-yard run, go back and look at the tape. Kenny Clark is loafing. Same thing with Rashawn Gary. Donovan Ezeraku looks like he's doing a tango with Tristan Wirfs going backwards, spinning in all kinds of mess. Mm. There are guys there at the point of attack that are unblocked, that don't make the play, that miss tackles.
0: How do you explain that, though?
1: Well, either you're coaching it or you're letting it happen. So I put it on coaching. That's the only thing that it comes down to for me. If your coaches are condoning that type of play, that type of effort, then you're lost as a defense.
0: Yeah,
1: you're
0: watching
1: lost
0: this
1: as a
0: back.
1: Team.
0: I'm watching this back. Deron Bland, definitively effort on this play. The rest of them, on the play you're talking about, yeah, they're falling all over each other.
1: There are guys, they're unblocked. There are two linebackers for the Dallas Cowboys that tackle each other.
0: That's not a good thing, you're saying?
1: No, it's not a good thing. But again, this all falls at the feet of the head coach and the coordinator. And it's up to them to fix it. And so far, they haven't been able to get it done. They've played five games. In four of those games, those offenses set season highs in terms of yardage totals. You are the get-right game for everybody in the National Football League. For every offense that is struggling to find their footing, they can't wait to play the Dallas Cowboys. They are circling it on their schedule. And for all of the excuse making that everybody will come up with, Cowboys, three games in 11 days, one of them being the International Series down in Brazil. Okay, yeah, whatever. You had a undrafted rookie quarterback in his second career start on the road on a short week, and you couldn't find a way to get that done. That is a historically bad loss for the Dallas Cowboys. So when you say people are going to float out the term embarrassing, yeah, it was embarrassing. I don't give a damn that the other guys get paid too. Jalen Daniels is an inexperienced quarterback that was undrafted. And I get it, how you come into the league is how you come into the league. But he doesn't have a lot of experience.
0: Right.
1: And he looked like a seasoned vet out there. The Tampa Bay Buccaneers held the ball for damn near 40 minutes. If you're Christian Parker, you let that happen. You let that happen. I couldn't believe this stat when I saw it, Ev Smalls, but this is wild. Jalen Daniels is the first undrafted rookie quarterback to lead a winless team to a win in the common draft era. The first one. Ain't never happened before. Historically bad for the Dallas Cowboys.
2: How about them Cowboys?
1: Cowboys hadn't lost to a team 0-4 or worse at home since 1975. That's 50 years ago. So when there's an employee for the Cowboys that is mumbling, embarrassing.
0: Well, let me just jump in on this.
1: Let me say it.
0: It wasn't an employee. I'm saying I presented it wrong.
1: But whoever it was, when there's a media member, employee, anybody that's around the team, that's around the locker room, that's around the players, that's calling it embarrassing, and the players take issue with it, guess what? It was embarrassing. And if you're taking issue with it, don't be mad at people calling it what it is. Be mad at yourself because you put it out there for the world to see. That was a primetime game. You put that on tape, not them. Hey, something got to change in Dallas. I don't know if it's firing Christian Parker, demoting Christian Parker. Something got to change because what happened last night is unacceptable. And ownership told you as much.
0: Okay, well, let's hear from the owner of the team. That is Jerry Jones. You reference it. Disappointed in the loss. Surprised how well Tampa ran the ball. But just for clarification purposes, my fault, not CeCe's on this. I said a stadium employee. It was a third-party contracted personal driver that was in the bottom part, the like basement area of the stadium by the locker room that I guess said...
1: Well, that's where the parking lot is.
0: Yeah. So then that person said it was embarrassed. There's video of Dak kind of looking at the person, staring them down. Then Dak talked to a security person that he was walking with who then went to try to find the person. I don't know what you're going to do to a person to say embarrassed. Like, that's their right to say that. But you reference the owner of the team, Jerry Jones. Here's what he had to say postgame.
3: Extraordinarily, extraordinarily disappointed. You really do need to get it done when it's there to take. And they basically were very physical. I thought both their fronts. Was really surprised at how well they ran the ball, how they ran it between the tackles. That was surprising. And we thought if they were going to run it, they'd do it outside. And thought we'd put it on the quarterback's shoulders, their staff, their quarterback, all their players. Got a great victory here tonight. And it was a tough loss for us.
0: Something's got to change, you said, in Dallas. They have 10 days. 10 days now. Christian Parker, Smalls, I want to say, I could be wrong, he was on one of your power rankings, all the small things, something going into the season as like one of the hot names around the NFL as a defensive coordinator.
2: X-Factors, I think it was.
0: X-Factors, thank you. CeCe's already putting his job in question.
2: Could be an X-Factor, could be positive or negative.
0: That is true.
2: And by the way, you said this Dallas Cowboys defense is a get-right game for teams, they circling it? Good, because they have the Packers next.
1: There you go.
2: Glad. Well, good timing.
0: By the way, it is interesting what you're saying, because the Packers this week have the Bears without Caleb. The two of the guys that CeCe mentioned that were effortless last night are Packers guys, Kenny Clark and Rashawn Gary, who they got rid of.
2: Yeah, that's right.
0: And now Micah's probably not going to play in that game. But we got to dive deeper into this embarrassing thing. because I don't know how they're going to fight off the idea that this, whether it's a driver, whether it's Chris Canty, whether it's a player, how could you lose at home to a winless team and not say that you're embarrassed by that?
2: With a backup quarterback. A winless team with an
0: undrafted rookie free agent backup quarterback. By the way,
2: right.
0: That man is impressive.
2: You liked him for a long time.
0: Jalen Daniels, hire him. Like CEOs of Fortune 500 companies are looking at that guy and say, bring him in the moment he retires. He's impressive.
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9: We had a situation in the family yesterday that I need to bounce off Devin and Bubba to figure out who's at fault for what went down. So yesterday, we got a text in our family group chat, and all it said, it was from my sister. It was, "Dad just drank 2-month spoiled milk out of our refrigerator." So, Dad, walk me through exactly how the hell this happens.
10: So my wife and I are at my daughter's house. She has two kids, like 2 and 1, basically. Going to be 3 and 1, and she's pregnant again, due in February. So we live 10 minutes from there. We're over helping.

0: I open the fridge, and don't at me. I drink out of the carton. Okay, so that's just the way.
1: First off, that's kind of a wild move. I get that she is related to you, but that's kind of a wild move at somebody else's house.
0: Yeah.
1: She's like, you don't know what me. But I mean, like, Ben is not directly related to you, her husband, who might use that for cereal, any untold number of things, and you're just drinking out of the jug in his house.
0: Listen, dude played football like we did. You used to sharing water bottles and everything. I think he's okay.
1: I don't know if that plays outside of that context. Yeah, so
2: just grab a glass.
1: Regardless, Bubba and Devin, is that fair or foul to start
2: absolutely
1: off with?
2: Foul.
3: I hate that. My dad used to do that, too, and I hated it.
0: Here's the thing. Ben, after playing in the NFL, is going to be a doctor. He's in residency, so he's never home, so he's never going to know. So I don't care.
1: Well, I mean, he knows now.
0: He does. So I ate a snack, and I need something to drink, and I open the fridge, and there's a carton of milk. And I just start chugging it. And I take a couple of chugs and swallow it, and I'm like, this kind of tastes like orange juice, like sour, like orange juice.
3: Oh, God.
0: And I look at the carton and it says milk. And then I'm looking, okay, is it a funky kind of milk? Soy something weird milk? And it wasn't.
1: Is this almond milk?
0: Oh, yeah.
1: My dad's first thought. Is this one of your guys' newfangled milks?
0: Yes. Is this some sort of healthy milk squeezed out of an almond? I mean, you know. So, and it tastes horrible going down. And then I look. And this is yesterday, so this is what, October 7th?
3: 7th.
0: I look and it says, drink by August 24th.
1: No!
0: So I'm like, Sydney, what the? She's right there. I'm like, what the hell? She's
3: August.
0: Like, oh, I used that a while ago to bake cookies or whatever. I said, and you just left it in there? She's like, well, why didn't you read the expiration date? I'm like, no. Absolutely not. You don't go into someone's fridge, even if I poured it in a glass and did it the right way. I'm not looking. You're assuming it's good milk. I'm not assuming it's a month and a half late and spoiled.
1: Didn't it smell? Like, I'm more surprised you didn't catch a whiff of it.
0: I opened it and I chugged it. And when you're chugging, you're not breathing. And it was like the second gulp that I was like, oh,
3: that must have tasted.
2: I love how your rationale is. When I go into someone else's fridge and I take from the carton, I expect it to be perfectly good milk.
0: Yeah, I mean, who expects a month and a half old milk past the expiration to be sitting in a fridge?
1: This is such a perfect embodiment of my father and his idea of boundaries. My dad just routinely blows past stop signs when it comes to normal human decorum. We were back at Notre Dame, and they've got this wonderful new art museum on the edge of campus. And me and my mom and our friend Jordy go over there, and we're walking around and checking out the museum. And at one point, we look over, and my dad is just touching the artwork. Like, my dad is a toddler, a 63-year-old toddler, who's just reaching out and touching statues and stuff in there. And we look over and we're like, what are you doing? This isn't your stuff. And his justification for this was, if it's not in a glass enclosure or does not have roping around it or something to delineate it from the public, in his view, you're allowed to touch it, which feels insane.
0: Wait a minute.
1: It goes directly back to this conversation.
0: Wait
1: about
0: a minute. Devin and Bubba, I asked the both of you. I'm in the museum, right? And there are actually things that are covered in glass, and there are actually things behind ropes. So I know I'm not touching those. Sure. So things that aren't, I'm kind of feeling what they feel like.
2: Well, why do you need to touch them in the first place?
0: Because it's different art and it's different structures.
1: Are you blind?
0: I wanted to get a feel of it. And there was no sign that said do not touch. There was no rope around it.
1: Thank you, Bubba. It is 100% implied.
0: Why is it implied?
1: In an art museum that you don't go in here and touch stuff.
0: What if it's a touching museum?
1: Then it would say it would be welcome to the touching museum.
3: Do you know how many signs they'd have to have up about do not touch for every painting?
0: Well, or just a one sign in the room that says don't touch the artwork. There wasn't one of those.
2: Oh, this looks like it'd be fun to rip.
0: And there was clear delineation of art pieces that were covered in a case or with a rope around it. And I knew not to touch those. But there were those that weren't, so, and they were like different textures. So I'm like, maybe they want us to feel the texture. And I did.

0: You see, and again, this the Golics here on ESPN Radio. My father is just routinely walking into things with the unbridled white man confidence of, oh yeah, surely I can do this. We had a friend who had a house, wasn't at the house. My dad just walks up, tries to walk in the door. There are other people staying there, and he just walks in like he owns the place here. My mom is running down the street, terrified of being associated with my dad, who just does not understand the normal boundaries of society, and that one person's house, just because you know them, isn't yours if you're not there to just walk up in and check out.
1: Hey, you got milk?
2: Place was for sale. Didn't think anybody would be living in it when it's for sale. Found out that there was, and found out also they had a dog, which I closed the door pretty quickly. And running the stop signs, let's not make it sound like I'm reckless. I only go through them quickly when there's no other cars around and there's no real reason to stop.
0: Dear God, I mean, this is just you guys see what I'm dealing with now. I'm so glad because you try and gaslight the rest of our family make us feel insane for the art exhibit stuff.
2: Hold it.
0: Devin and Bubba, the voices of reason here. Like, I think the rest of America, at the Golics on Twitter, is my dad insane for going and touching the art in a museum?
2: Let's go back to the beginning of this conversation, you have deflected, and Bubba and Devin, whose fault is it about the expired milk?
1: I mean, listen, my own family will tell you I am anal about like the expiration date on anything. If I will look at that first. If it's like one day past, I'm like, oh, can't eat it, can't drink it. So I'm putting this on you. It gets past the smell test. Again, you're going in, you're taking it from the carton instead of pouring it into a glass. That's two strikes on you, in my opinion. I think this is on you. I'm sorry.
0: If you poured it into the glass, maybe you then see the likely clumps that have built up as this churtles out of the carton instead of slugging it from there. Bubba, you in the same camp here?
3: I mean, I gotta at least give Sydney one strike for leaving it in the
0: yes.
1: If it was August. September, or
3: I mean,
1: something,
3: that's crazy.
1: August is insane.
3: August is ridiculous. But to Junior's point, it's a little wild that Senior did not even smell when you open the smell when you open it must have been terrible. So I think you're both in the wrong, 50-50 split. But Sydney gets at least one pretty big strike for leaving that in the fridge since August.
2: And bottom line is, I'm the one ended up on the toilet.
0: I will say...
3: It must have been terrible. I agree.
0: This is a situation where, you know, you have to look at learned behavior. My parents in their pantry routinely have stuff that's in there. When they moved out of their house in Connecticut, we were going through and clearing the pantry. We found spices, different things in there where the expiration date was from like the first Bush administration.
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1: 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We're recapping LSU, Kentucky, Saints, Vikings. Peter Burns joins the show, as does Adam Amin. 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
3: I'm Dave Mager. The Arizona Cardinals appear to be ready to move on from the fourth pick in the draft just 2 years ago. ESPN's Adam Schefter reports the team is finalizing a deal to trade receiver Marvin Harrison Jr. He'll be inactive against Detroit tomorrow. Indianapolis placing defensive end Arden Key on injured reserve with a bad hamstring. Baseball game five in the best of five tonight. The White Sox in Cleveland. Sean Burke will start for Chicago. Gavin Williams for the Guardians. But ESPN's Buster Olney says everyone's on a short leash.
4: You know, Gavin Williams, the big rig tonight. If he doesn't have it, they're going to go on to plan B. And if the plan B doesn't have it, they're going to go to plan C and plan D. Both of these teams, this is the absolute example of war of attrition in a series.
3: 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College football, late second quarter, Nebraska 10, Indiana 3. Both teams are 5-0. Halftime, Pitt 10, North Carolina 7. For the Tar Heels, Billy Edwards to Jelani Thurman, a 7-yard touchdown strike. It's on ESPN. Second quarter scores, Mizzou 10, Texas A&M 3, Oklahoma State 21, UCF 14. Two touchdown throws each for Drew Mestemaker and Kewan Jenkins. South Carolina and Florida tied at 7 at the end of 1. Lenora Sellers to Nick Harbor, a 15-yard touchdown strike for the Gamecocks. It's on many ESPN radio affiliates and the ESPN app. NHL Rangers goalie Igor Shesterkin out for the season with a bad knee. Flyers and Bruins scoreless in the first.
5: Hey, it's Michelle Smallman. And coming up Monday, the Bills head to L.A. to take on the Rams in a possible Super Bowl preview. 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
6: You went all in on this, Michael Douglas, because there's a lot of your personal life.
7: I did. And then I started thinking, well, look, what about my films? I'm kind of got this image of sort of that gray area. You know, a lot of my movies always are struggling with the moral dilemmas of doing the right thing, but there's always that bad side of us, and will the guy make the right decision and all of that. And so I decided I got to go all in. If I'm going to write a biography and my life, yes, your work is your sort of major, but you have to also deal with the pain and the good side, the bad side. And so I started about 18 months ago and working hard with Shane. Mostly I was living in Spain, and time change, we do 2-3 hours a day back and forth. And then I got really scared, because as opposed to a movie where you're playing a character, an actor, you know, your book, you're just laying out your whole story in your life. And so I'm just been shocked and surprised, and here we are. I'm going number one with a lot of bad stories. And
6: let's call them interesting.
7: All right.
6: So it started 18 months ago. So it's not true that you said, I'm not writing a book until the Knicks win a championship again.
7: The Knicks win was my motivation to finish, you know.
6: That's how great was that?
7: I was just old fashioned, brought me back to Earl of Pearl Monroe and the Knicks, the old days. Plus the Fraser, just total guts.
6: Yeah. And the fact that Walt Frazier was at some of these games too, right? And Brunson's doing this stuff for Ewing in a way, and for, you know,
7: it was
6: with Frazier. I'm getting goosebumps.
7: It's completed.

0: the generation pull it together.
1: Yeah.
0: Why can't the Jets do that?
2: Well, we're out of time. We don't have enough time to get into that. But yeah, I know, because you're a Jet fan from the Namath days, or
0: something? No, I was a Giants fan. I was Y.A. Tittle,
2: right.
0: Frank Gifford, and everything, and then Broadway Joe came on, you know, and that fur coat, that announcement on Super Bowl III, we're going to win,
2: yeah.
0: And they did it, and I love these guys. They were fantastic,
2: right?
0: And that was it.
2: To this, to the current day,
0: yeah.
2: I'm with you. All right, so your book, again, One Hell of a Ride, where all books are acquired right now, the number one nonfiction selling book on planet Earth. We have a game called, there it is up on the screen right there, One Hell of a Ride. So we play a game called Celebrity True or False.
0: Okay.
2: Where, you know, we're wondering what's true and what's not about what's been written about your work, but you've written about your work. So instead of playing Celebrity True or False, we're going to play, is this really true?
0: Okay.
2: Okay. And then that we, you know, it's a little high register. Where we're like, I gotta believe it. But still, we still have the production value, which we appreciate you as a producer, an Academy Award winning producer. Here we go. Celebrity True or False with Michael Douglas. Please hit it.
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4: You can't handle the truth.
2: I'm sure you recognize that voice. Yes. You recognize that voice of Jack Nicholson?
0: Jack Nicholson, sure.
2: And that's the way we start here. Is it true, really true, that you attempted to convince Deborah Winger to take on the role of Joan Wilder in Romancing the Stone over dinner with Danny DeVito, Jack Nicholson, and the director, Robert Zemeckis? That happened?
0: No. But
2: okay.
0: You want an explanation?
2: Please,
0: for it?
2: Yes.
0: Okay.
2: Yeah.
0: So the studio wanted Deborah Winger, mm-hmm. For the role.
2: Okay.
0: And I had an initial lunch. It started as a lunch with her at the Lucy's El Adobe down here in Los Angeles. Yes. And all I can tell you is lunch ended at about 6 o'clock at night, and I don't know how many margaritas later, and I was staggering out of there, and I didn't have a yes answer from her yet, wasn't sure. Then Bob Zemeckis and I mm-hmm. went down to Mexico to scout, to do the scouting for the movie.
2: For the movie, yeah.
0: For Romancing the Stone.
2: Yes.
0: And it's sort of like that movie that you read in the script, you know, Rome Burns, mm-hmm. two words which could mean 2 months. And Romancing the Stone, which we loved the script, but then when we got into the realities of mudslides, and this is before Greens, we saw it was going to be a really, really tough picture.
2: Mm-hmm.
0: And very hard. And for Joan Wilder, the character. So, she was making terms of endearment. In Texas,
2: mm-hmm.
0: so Bob Zemeckis and I come up to Texas to meet with Deborah, and you know we're kind of scared because we've just been seeing, and we have starting another one of those dinners,
2: mm-hmm.
0: and but she's not making a decision, and we're walking home after dinner, we're all walking home and feeling good, and you know how somebody go, oh you, and hits you in the arm.
2: Mm-hmm.
0: Well, Deborah goes, oh, you, and she leans over and bites me in the arm. Oh, bites me in the arm. We laugh about it. We laugh, and I go back to the hotel room. I got, jeez, it's bleeding. And so I'm going, I don't know, man. I said, I don't know about the jungle, you know. And so I go back to the studio, and they want to get the update on how our location sound go and everything. And Deborah Winger, I said, well, how is it? I started crying. I said, I can't do it. I can't go to the desert with Deborah. You know,
2: she bit you in the arm just walking the streets of Texas?
0: Yeah. Well, I mean, it was, she did it in a fun way.
2: Okay.
0: You know, I mean, it was nothing bad about it.
2: Mm-hmm.
0: But we realized, so the studio executive had a neighbor next door. He said, well, this actress came over for a get a sugar the other day. Her name was Kathleen Turner. She just did a movie called Body Heat.
2: Oh, yes.
0: And she might be really, really, really good. And so that was how Deborah could not make a decision on where she wanted to. And so Kathleen said yes, and that's how that came about. But no Danny, no Jack Nicholson, just...
2: No Jack,
0: No Jack.
2: Okay. So were you obviously knew Jack from Cuckoo's Nest, right?
0: Right.
2: Is that where you first met Jack Nicholson?
0: Yeah.
2: When he was on the set of...
0: Well, before that.

0: But yeah, that was where we first met him.
1: Good Jack story. I know it's open-ended. What's a good Jack Nicholson story that you have, Michael Douglas?
0: A good Jack Nicholson story. Where do we start? Well, I guess the first really one we got was that he was late for rehearsal. We had 2 weeks of rehearsal up at the Oregon State Mental Hospital where we were shooting. And our cast, which was a mix of New York and L.A. actors,
1: yes,
0: were really into it. We had all the cooperation of the mental hospital from Dr. Brooks, who played the actual doctor in the movie, and he had arranged for actors to be in group therapy sessions, mm-hmm, with characters that would match what their disease might be.
1: Mm-hmm.
0: We had actors sleeping the nights in their beds at the hospital. And I just remember, and Jack arrived the second week for the rehearsal,
1: mm-hmm,
0: didn't recognize any of these guys. I watched him the first morning, and he's, you know, then we break for lunch, and he's looking all around. And finally, he throws his tray, and he walks outside. And I'm producer, I'm worried, oh, my God, what's happening?
1: Yeah.
0: I go outside, it's Jack, you all right? And, who are these guys? Who are these people? He was sure they all were nuts. You know, they don't even break character at lunch. Nothing, they never break. But he's just in a Jack's magic is that he is more open,
1: mm-hmm,
0: in front of a camera than he is outside in real life.
1: No kidding.
0: He uses the camera as an excuse to be totally vulnerable. And I think that's why he's such a wonderful actor.
1: Celebrity True or False here with Michael Douglas. True or False, the ending of Fatal Attraction was rewritten twice during the course of the movie being greenlit and made.
0: False.
1: Okay.
0: It was the end of the movie was changed once.
1: Once.
0: And that was when we saw the cut, the final cut, the picture worked like gangbusters.
1: Mm-hmm.
0: And without, hopefully people, without telling them the whole plot, remember this movie and everything else about this woman taking over. But in the movie, there was a fight that I have with Glenn Close with a knife, and she comes at me with a knife in the picture, and I grab the knife and I'm going to take it. And then the end of the picture was her, Madame Butterfly, was playing the opera,
1: mm-hmm,
0: and the camera moved in, and she was sort of in a lotus position, and she took the knife, and she slit her throat and killed herself, but she knew that my fingerprints were on the knife.
1: Mm-hmm.
0: And so she won.
1: Set you up.
0: She set me up.
1: Oh.
0: So the audience, what had happened was, she had done such a brilliant performance and was so strong.
1: Mm-hmm.
0: The audience went, no, you gotta kill her. Somebody gotta kill her. You can't let her get away with this.
1: Mm-hmm.
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7: Oh, we know you got plenty to say about that colossal disaster failure involving the Dallas Cowboys losing to a winless, no longer winless Tampa Bay Buccaneers team. 0-4 coming in, 1-4 coming out. Say what you got to say at 888-SAY-ESPN, 888-729-3776. HD, I warned people before the season got started about the Cowboys defense. Oh, they got Christian Parker, the new defensive coordinator. They got these new guys and everything like that. They have plenty of new pieces. This defense is not going to be as bad as it was last year. You know what? They were right. They're worse. Each and every team they played this year has gotten at least 378 yards of total offense. They allowed a Tampa Bay Buccaneers team with an undrafted quarterback and Jalen Daniels to go 19 for 23 throwing the football. And then they allowed Bucky Irving, who's a really good running back, to get in touch with his inner Derrick Henry and run downhill against them for a buck 65. They ran for over 240 yards of total offense. I warn people, don't look at different things and new things and say, now it's got a new shine. Out with the old, in with the new. They're right. They're not as bad as they were last year. HD, this defense is worse through week 5 in Dallas.
8: Freddie, I'll be honest with you. I never thought in a million years that the Dallas Cowboys defense could be any worse than they were a season ago. Right? I'm tapping the floor with my foot, ladies and gentlemen.
7: I'm cursing. I was cursing the TV last night, the Cowboys fan.
8: I'm tapping the floor with my foot. This defense is underground from what they were last year. Last year, they were here, right here on the floor.
7: Right.
8: They are underground. I'm talking about you have to dig up a large amount of dirt to understand where this defense is at the moment. And, Freddie, it's like that Public Enemy song, don't believe the hype.
7: Well, yeah.
8: Don't believe the hype. I tried to get you to believe the hype before the season started.
7: Yeah.
8: You stayed still. You was firm in your thought process.
7: Absolutely.
8: You said, I have to see it to believe it.
7: Mm-hmm.
8: But what I witnessed with my two eyes last night, one of the things or a few things that coaches should never have to coach from any type of player or unit.
7: Because you said they just want to get up, and I circled this.
8: Attitude, energy, effort. And it was not there last night in any phase of the game. But I'm going to start defensively. Freddie, they had 14 missed tackles last night.
7: That's it?
8: 14.
7: I thought they had more.
8: I agree with you there. They allowed 241 rush yards and 2 rushing touchdowns. They had 4 penalties on defense that allowed the Tampa Bay Buccaneers to get first downs. And then they allowed the Buccaneers offense to be 7 for 13 on third downs.
7: Including one on 3rd and 21.
8: the 3rd and 21 is what really threw me for a loop. I'm sitting in my hotel room and I'm watching the game. I said, oh man, they got him, 3rd and 21. When Emeka Ibuka caught the football, I said, how is this even possible? But the time, the inability to, I would say, pressure the quarterback and sack the quarterback and get him on the ground.
9: Mm-hmm.
8: Jalen Daniels had all the time in the pocket to make the throw.
9: Absolutely.
8: But then to be so lackluster in coverage and not aware of the down and distance, keep everything in front of you, force the quarterback to throw the ball short, rally up and make the tackle. But even that's not a given because, boy, I thought it was as simple as see ball, get ball when we were all young and growing up playing Mighty Might, a little league football.
9: Uh-huh.
8: See ball, get ball, it's not relevant when you talk about the Dallas Cowboys and their defense.
9: Yeah.
8: So when I say don't believe the hype, turn it up for me, y'all. Don't believe the hype. Don't believe the hype. Anything that I told you about the Dallas Cowboys before the season and their defense,
9: uh-huh.
8: Don't believe the hype.
9: Mm-hmm.
8: I was wrong.
9: I warned you. I'm going to give you another different Public Enemy song when it comes to Cowboys defense. They can't get up. They always get down. They're like 911, a joke in your town when it comes to the Dallas Cowboys and that defense. This is when you know things are this bad for the Cowboys defense. When Jerry Jones, the owner of the Cowboys, continues to be the voice of reason. But even Jerry Jones, I'm starting to have my limits.
10: Extraordinarily disappointed. You really do need to get it done when it's there to take. And basically, were very physical. I thought both their fronts. Was really surprised at how well they ran the ball, how they ran it between the tackles. That was surprising. And we thought if they were going to run it, they'd do it outside. And I thought we'd put it on the quarterback's shoulders, their staff, their quarterback, all their players. Got a great victory here tonight. And it was a tough loss for us.
9: When Jerry Jones sounds like that, at this point, I know we're in bizarre world. Because normally, Jerry would be all about cameras here, microphones there, and saying this, saying that. He was like, look, because he knew the game plan. They shared the game plan with him. If they had executed that game plan, we're not talking about an embarrassing loss by the Dallas Cowboys, another pitiful effort by their defense. He said it perfectly. They have a rookie quarterback. We weren't expecting the bounce to the outside, but why do we not make the adjustments? I'm not trying to speak for Jerry Jones, but when Jerry Jones is making sense, that's when things are really bad with the Dallas Cowboys and their defense.
8: Well, you have to be honest about what you're seeing if you're the general manager and also the owner of the football team, and that's exactly what Jerry Jones is doing. Freddie, Quinnen Williams is making a lot of money.
9: Mm-hmm.
8: I need Quinnen Williams to start showing up for the 2026 NFL season for the mm-hmm. Dallas Cowboys. Kenny Clark, where has he been?
9: Oh, he looks great.
8: He's been non-existent.
9: Yeah.
8: Deron Bland is making a ton of money.
9: Yeah.
8: They recently just paid him not too long ago.
9: He can't even keep his own feet in secondary.
8: The way Tez Johnson made him fall down on that explosive play on the second possession of the second half
9: mm-hmm.
8: for the Tampa Bay Buccaneers on offense was very, very shameful. And then you have an opportunity towards the end of the ball game to catch an interception and run to the end zone. And now all the offense has to do is get the 2-point conversion.
9: Right.
8: You dropped it. Yeah. That's what they paid you for.
9: Yeah.
8: They paid you.
9: He did everything right except catch the ball.
8: To catch the football
9: mm-hmm.
8: and returned it in the end zone for a touchdown. That was one of the bold, I would say, bullet points from your agency to Jerry Jones and Stephen Jones to pay you the money that they're paying you. Is that you intercept the football and you can take it to the crib.
9: Because he catches that ball. That's a pick six. No one's
8: yes.
9: catching him. Not a soul. But that was a colossal, colossal failure again. It was a whole big pizza pie of failure. Slice here, slice there, slice everywhere. That's the kind of pizza they had last night that they served up to themselves. It's not just on the defense. The offense didn't play well after the first drive. The coaching at times, the decisions were lackluster as well. It was an embarrassment. And you know what, Dallas Cowboys? You earned this embarrassment. It's not just the defense being embarrassing. The offense had no imagination. You pointed this out today. By the way, he's Harry Douglas. I'm Freddie Coleman. It's still Love Friday, but we got no love for the Cowboys today. I'm Freddie and Harry on ESPN Radio, the ESPN app, and Sirius XM Channel 80. You said something today on Get Up as well that I couldn't wait to circle that, and I couldn't wait to bring this to now. Involving everybody, not just the Cowboys defense, everybody in the Cowboys. Energy and effort is non-negotiable. You said that this morning on Get Up, and you said, if I'm a coach, I don't care if I'm Christian Parker, I don't care if I'm Brian Schottenheimer, the head coach, or any position coach, if you see what you saw from that defense
7: or you saw from that offense, or not running the ball more enough when you ran the ball pretty well in that first drive. Energy and effort is non-negotiable. So what are you going to do about it now if you're Dallas? Because now it's got to be about the point saying, man, we're not putting up with this ish anymore. Defensively, offensively, even coaches have to be held accountable with this whole thing under Brian Schottenheimer's watch. The way that this defense has continued to look porous week in and week out. I'm going to say it again. They played five games this year. Not one offense has had less than 378 yards of total offense. The only offense that did that were the Baltimore Ravens, who has a better offense than any other four teams they played, and they're the worst of the bunch compared to everybody else. You said it best. Energy and effort is non-negotiable. What kind of Jedi mind tricks that they better start playing with themselves to have guys play like they're supposed to play, whether they're a big money player or not a big money player?
8: I would also say from a former player standpoint, it's time for players to hold themselves accountable as well, too. And I get it. Like, from a coaching perspective, and Dante Whitner brought this up, we have so many coaches that want to be buddy-buddy with these players. Mm-hmm. And I'm going to say it as real and as raw as possible. I don't believe in kissing no player's ass. I believe when they aren't performing at the level they need to perform at, especially when they're making top dollar. Now, I'm not saying every time you have to light a fire and get into them, but when it's consistently happening over and over again and guys are being individuals and they are not doing what should be preached to them and coached to them on a weekly basis, it's time for you to deliver that message in a different manner. And you can't always be nice, nice and buddy-buddy about it. It's okay to be real and raw. And if you're a teammate of these players as well, too, it's okay to call guys out. I don't care if you're a first-year player, second-year player, third-year player, or a 10-year player. I don't give a damn if you're a starter or you're a bench warmer. You should want your teammate to hold you accountable for what you're not doing on a consistent basis on that football field.
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26: LSU football on Eagle 98.1, the flagship home of the Tigers. Tonight, from Kroger Field at Commonwealth Stadium in Lexington, it's the LSU Tigers and the Kentucky Wildcats. Now, here's Charles Hanegriff and Matt Musso.

Last week, LSU beat McNeese by a score of 63-14 in the final non-conference game of the regular season. It was exactly what LSU wanted. They got out and got out and dominated from the very beginning against McNeese, and even with a little third quarter lapse, it was a very easy victory. The Tigers got a lot of players into the game, and they were able to get out of it injury-free. Going into this three-game stretch in October, LSU does not have any room, really, to absorb a mulligan here with the schedule that is of one of them in November. It's imperative that they take care as a big favorite of business today in Lexington, Kentucky, where the Wildcats are 4-1 as well, 2-1 in Southeastern Conference play. They are 25th in the coaches' poll. They dropped out of the writers' poll last week despite a win over South Carolina, likely the result of Pat Narduzzi at Pitt bullying the writers into putting the Panthers into the top 25. Kentucky would be number 26 if you followed the votes down. Last week, Kentucky came from 17 down on the road, their biggest ever comeback win over a opponent on the road in the Southeastern Conference, to win 35-34 in overtime. South Carolina had the ball first. They scored a touchdown. They kicked the extra point. Kentucky got the ball, scored a touchdown, went for two, and won it. It's been what I would call a little bit of a reversal of culture, attitude, under first-year coach Will Stein. He has put in a courage to this team that maybe had gotten a little bit stale under the previous administration under Mark Stoops. In week two, Kentucky hosted Alabama and were leading into the third quarter of that game before it got away from them later in the second half. Then they went to Texas A&M as a 16.5-point underdog and won the game outright 31-21 in a game that frankly wasn't as close as that final score would indicate. Then after a non-conference win over South Alabama, they had that win against South Carolina last week. On paper, this is a game that LSU should win. But in Lexington, Kentucky, it is never come easy for LSU. In the 90s, after the first reconfiguration of the league, LSU and Kentucky were permanent opponents. But even back then, the Wildcats won three out of the first four games at Commonwealth, what was then Commonwealth Stadium. In the 2000s, LSU needed a bluegrass miracle and a late pass from Rohan Davey to Michael Clayton to escape Kentucky. And the national champions weren't as fortunate in 2007, losing in triple overtime. In short, this is one of the best trips in the league for the fans. There's bourbon, there's horse racing, and when the game is in October, Chamber of Commerce weather. For the team, it's been a little bit like a trip to the dentist, or as one former LSU staffer put it to me, when you play the Auburns, Alabamas, and Floridas of the world, it's a little bit like listening to the Rolling Stones every week and then sleeping through the spin doctors. Kentucky puts this game on a marquee whenever LSU comes up there, and that will be the case again tonight, as it'll be a sellout crowd and a very hostile atmosphere. Well, so it's up to LSU to focus on this game, to go in there and take

0: control of it, try to take the crowd out of it early, and use the advantages that they have that I think are particularly in the run game against Kentucky's rush defense and LSU's rush offense, where I think the biggest advantage for the Tigers lies tonight.
1: Yeah, no, LSU should be able to run the football. I don't want to say it will, but LSU should be able to run the football with a high level of success tonight. LSU, 183 yards per game just in the SEC portion of their schedule so far on the ground. That's against A&M and Ole Miss, two defenses that are suspect. Kentucky, you mentioned their rush defense. It's in the same vein. When you add in the wind that could be expected in this game tonight, Handy, as well, up to 30-mile-per-hour gusts, potentially the run game will be key, particularly also in the red zone. LSU, they have struggled nationally in terms of their competition nationally, putting the ball in the end zone, in the red zone. You run the ball efficiently, that obviously makes that task a lot easier tonight, too. I expect them to be able to move the ball pretty well, but they got to finish drives, and the run game can help them there, too.
0: The wind will be a factor, and there could be some rain during this game, the after effects of the hurricane. We'll see how that affects the matchup tonight. We got a full show planned for you today, and we'll keep you up to date with all the action going on in college football throughout the country, including Red River between Texas and Oklahoma, which will be starting in about 90 minutes. We're here at Rouse's, where all of your tailgating needs are taken care of. Whether LSU is home and you're out by Tiger Stadium, or you're bringing this for a backyard, patio, barbecue, or cookout of some kind, we've got all the supplies that you need here, including all your beer, wine, and spirits here at Rouse's. 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
7: On-ball defender.
8: I mean, Matisse Thybulle could, you know, theoretically.
7: You're right. They got but he's
8: Zaire Williams.
9: They're hoping for these minimum signings to help. How does hoping for minimum signings to help work? I mean, you know, it's sometimes.
7: I think that was a good swing for them because he is a really good defender. The problem is the problems that he solves on the defensive end is he creating more problems on the offensive end, because let's be honest, you're playing 4-on-5 offensively and teams don't guard him.
8: Yeah, I mean, at the risk of triggering the Brian Windhorst, Jonathan Kuminga clock, I mean, they went after Kuminga hard this summer, which told you they know how, you know, thin they were at the power forward position, right? They made the same pitch that the Timberwolves did, like, come please be the starting power forward. So they're going to have to try to patch it without him, with what I mentioned, Zaire Williams, Matisse Thybulle.
9: How did you feel about Kuminga's explanation for choosing Minnesota over the Lakers?
8: Jonathan Kuminga, I know him pretty well. Like, he's just like extremely diplomatic. I didn't take anything from his press conference with any like type of like real like substance to it. I know he said the winning culture thing, but that was just like the boilerplate like term that he got to the next question with, if I'm being honest.
9: I understand. Honestly, you know, he had talked to the Bulls. The Bulls didn't have the money to offer him. Didn't have the money to offer him the $6 million that he got in Minnesota. They would have had to pay him less, I'm pretty sure. People keep talking about the Lakers and Wolves, but from what I understand, the Bulls were right there. Like, he could have gone to the Bulls.
8: Portland came in late too.
9: Portland, that's right.
8: Yeah.
9: Yeah. Mm-hmm. Anyway,
8: but we can talk about him on another conversation. So.
10: More Kuminga content coming soon.
9: subscribe.
8: You know who feels more on the clock than anybody in Lakerland right now, to me, is Pelinka. You know, obviously you have the ownership situation that continues to shift and evolve. So you just wonder, you know, who new ownership will want, long-term leading the team. 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I'm looking at him. 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Mamos Vanley,
10: Kessler Edwards, Walker Kessler.
9: If he had signed Kessler Edwards that contract, he would have been fired. No offense to Kessler Edwards. No offense.
8: Mamos Vanley, 452 player option. 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That is just monstrous long-term money.
9: Maybe it's just because he's a former agent, but the player option, somebody's going to stop giving out player options. The team that stops handing out player options on every contract is going to benefit. Somebody at some point will remember that, but I'll move on.
10: And the role players getting four-year deals is really interesting because that absolutely bucks the trend. Like, you're not seeing a lot of guys that are not star caliber players getting four-year deals.
9: Four-year deals with player options.
10: Yeah. And again, the Sexton thing, I just didn't get that one, to be honest with you. And I see Sexton. I think there's teams where he would fit. The Lakers did need more, you know, creation.
9: All the role players on their whole roster, okay? If they all had 1 year less on their contracts, you would look at them completely differently. I know that's a big if, but like, if Jared Vanderbilt didn't have the player option and he was just an expiring $12 million contract, that's something you could do something with. If Colin Sexton just had the 1 year $9 million deal, he's hugely incentivized to play well this year. And Vanderbilt and Sexton together are $21 million. You know, if Grimes is on a 3 year deal instead of four, if Mamu's on a 3 year deal instead of, now look, they got to win. You know, they're in some cases negotiating against other teams that, you know, they got to try to win. But I'm just saying, like, it's like every guy on their contract, every guy that they signed this year, and Vanderbilt was signed a couple years ago, but still signed by Pelinka. Every contract is a year too long. The only guy whose contract I wish was a year longer is Lucas.
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We're recapping LSU, Kentucky, Saints, Vikings. Peter Burns joins the show, as does Adam Amin. It's Monday's AFR 3 to 6, 104.5 ESPN Baton Rouge.

0: 3 years with the Irish, didn't get a chance to play very much, only 29 attempts in the 3 years. But he's off to an excellent start. All of his numbers are in the top half of the Southeastern Conference. He's got 11 touchdowns and only one interception. He's got nice size. He's an older kid. What do you see out of Minshew that LSU has to worry about the most?
1: Well, I think he's mature and he makes good decisions. I mean, he hasn't gotten his team beat. You know, we just talked about the defense turning him over. He has not turned the football over. I think that he's got good poise, and when there's times that he has to make plays with his feet, he's able to do so. He in at College Station, he made some huge pass plays against Texas A&M's defense, and so you know there's a calming, mature thing presence about him. Nothing in terms of you know electric dynamic or any of that stuff. What they want to do is they want to run the rock and then play action pass off of it. So he's a good fit for what they want to do.
0: And they've got a very nice rushing attack. They've got two upperclassmen backs that have both done a good job, Baxter and Patterson. They're different kinds of backs, but why has their running game been so good? Are they good up front is what I'm asking.
1: You know, both tackles are good up front. We all know about Lance Hurd from Neville that played at LSU, went Tennessee to Kentucky. He's been one of the more dominating, you know, offensive linemen in the conference. He's been impressive. And they're two good backs, two big backs. And Baxter, of course, was a five-star kid for Texas, got hurt and kind of got pushed to the depth chart here. And that's what college football has become. You know, I've gone out and got the backup quarterback from Notre Dame and then running backs from Texas and Oklahoma, and they can play. But, you know, I think that they're well coached. They've done a nice job. A lot of multiple tight end sets, a lot of bunch, a lot of physicality, real nice run scheme with some creative play action passes off of it.
0: The new LSU defensive configuration, when I say new, I'm talking about without Spears in weeks. They've been without Spears for basically two full games, almost two and a half games, really, and weeks for a game and a half now. How does this look to you with those two guys on the sideline?
1: Yeah, it looks good. You just got to keep everybody healthy. I mean, Benefield, I think, has been really disruptive in space where he is not Spears. As you could tell, he's used to playing a pop over in a hash. And he's finding his way in curl drops and flat drops. In other words, having to go backwards instead of forward. So I think he's figuring that out. But you know, nobody can doubt you know his physicality, his run support, and the role that he plays at that star. And I think you know Thomas and Cooley have been more than capable back there. And then Keys has been steady and played good football. And he's played a lot of football. You just you lose that edge and the leadership that Weeks had on the field.
0: We were talking yesterday with Richard Dixon in our game preview about the challenges LSU presents when Deuce Geralds and Princewill Umanmielen are on the same side, and you got to figure out who you're going to double. Both of these guys are off to a terrific start, Gordy. What are you seeing schematically as teams are trying to combat this? Because both of these guys are off to great starts.
1: Yeah, exactly that. And then, you know, you have the ability, especially with Dottery, is a good. You know, Dottery's a downhill guy that you can rush. And then also, as I mentioned, Benefield. And so what you've been able, I think we've been able to do with Blake, he's been so good. He's been able to get home with four. And then he's been able to do some creative, some pressure simulations. And we've seen him at times, you know, drop a defensive lineman and drop a defensive end and underneath a crossing route, and some big plays have happened. So this is the best front six that he's had since he's been at LSU, and he's had some pretty good players. But I think the ones are that good, and then he's got some numbers that he can rotate through, and that presents a problem. And, you know, as good as Hurd's played this year, he hasn't seen somebody like Princewill. He hasn't seen this caliber of lineman yet.
0: We liked Hurd when he was here. He at times looks like an NFL lineman just waiting to happen. And there are other times, especially when he was at Tennessee, where he gets caught flat-footed with speed rushers. So if he's worked through that, there's no reason that kid can't play professional football for a long time. It's the lapses in plays, Gordy, that I think really turn some people off. But it seems like he's off to a good start this year.
1: He's an exceptional run blocker. And, you know, I think Joe Sloan recruited him, and got, to LSU. I mean, Joe was up in North Louisiana, and brought him in, and I think they're playing to his strengths right now. But

0: to your point, he's not exceptional in the pass game. He's a run blocking specialist, real physical, coming off the ball. I mean, was it last week? The week before, is the SEC lineman of the week, and yeah, had some crushing pancake blocks against South Carolina.
1: All right, this is my favorite part, talking with you. This is where I appreciate that you took at least a couple of psychology classes when you were in college.
0: Okay.
1: You used to talk, when we do pregame all the time, about sometimes you go out, the four notes hit, and it just ain't there. That seems to have been the case for LSU on way too many occasions up at Kentucky. And I'm not suggesting it will be tonight, but in the last 5 weeks, they had the season opener against Clemson, which was hyped. The Ole Miss game, which needs no explanation. And then a revenge spot, if you will, against Texas A&M. And in another month, or less than a month, you're going to see Alabama, you're going to see Texas. It is easy to overlook Kentucky. And LSU doesn't go up there all that much. It's a circle game for them. Can you give me any better reason than that sometimes it just hasn't clicked for LSU in that stadium?
0: Yeah, no doubt. And, you know, you're hoping tonight it's a sellout here, right? They don't sell out a lot of football games up here. And them coming off the big come-from-behind win over South Carolina, a lot of buzz. It's homecoming week up here, so last night was packed downtown. And, you know, this is an unusual stop. And the team is not staying in Montgomery an hour away from campus there. They're actually at the Hyatt. It's a 5-minute ride from downtown to the stadium here. I think it's a huge part of it. And you talk about this stretch, is the playing to your emotional level in these three games. This one at Kentucky, which now it's going to be cold and it's going to be windy. And it's going to be a little bit different environment, and you're favored by 8.5. Really, that means nothing. You got to come out and play and match their intensity, because they've got that's the best, I think, thing you could say about it. They got Will Stein and this new vibe, right? And about it. And then, of course, the 11 a.m. at Mississippi State and 11 a.m. at Auburn. Those all have unusual things to it. And can you bring your A game and play it and play with that intensity that you played it with against Clemson and against Texas A&M? And you played with intensity against Ole Miss. I mean, you went up there and battled. You maybe were a little dysfunctional and a little overzealous on offense initially. But I think that's a huge question for tonight.
1: I rushed the football, therefore I am. How about
2: that? There
1: you
2: go, yeah. Sounds good to me.
1: We'll work through it that way. Gordy, stay safe. Have a safe trip home. Have a good call tonight, and we will talk to you early next week as the Tigers will have a morning tilt in Tiger Stadium against Mississippi State.
0: Sounds great. Thanks, guys.
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8: 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Otter Locks. Presented by Supreme Rice. Supreme Rice. Grown, milled, processed for generations right here in Louisiana. And where at the Ott House every Monday, it's red beans and Supreme Rice. Parboiled rice, the Ott Father's personal favorite. 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
1: Let's start in Lincoln, where the champs are in a little trouble. It's 10-6 in Nebraska leading Indiana. We're under 2 minutes to go in the third quarter. You've been watching this closer than me, but I've had a good eye on it. This is what I've seen. You tell me what I'm missing. I've seen a game that Nebraska has had the ball most of the time, dominating time, field of position, field position and time of possession, and they have run the ball way better than Indiana, except that they've only got a four-point lead near the end of the third quarter, and Indiana's hanging around.
9: Yeah, a couple of critical, man, fourth and like 7 and 8. Kind of inside the 40, but outside the 35 for Indiana. And Cincinnati had to burn two timeouts. Both times thought about it. One time tried to draw them offside, then just elected to punt. And the second time just punted out of it instead of attempting a long field goal. So, you know, that's a couple of drives. I don't know about dominating. That's not what I'm seeing. I'm just seeing, I guess, you know, Nebraska's getting the best of them, but yes, they have had plenty of plus territory opportunities, just like their last one. They threw one interception down to the 2-yard line, and then they just had to settle for a punt to about the 10 or 15. No, I'm sorry, about the 5-yard line. So yeah, they are winning the battle of field position, and that's exactly what this game has been, a field position game, only one touchdown for three quarters.
1: If I'm Nebraska, I feel good about how I played. I do not feel good about the fact that this is a one-score game this late into it. They should probably be up at least one more score at this point.
9: Go ahead. Charlie, I tell you, that, you know, the missed opportunities, yes, some, including that last one where you at least try and get three. The missed opportunity game has been A&M where they took over first possession at 13, the second possession at the plus 40, and they got 3 points out of it. I mean, they have done – Martell Reed has officially gone backwards And Simmons is not much better on Missouri's side because A&M's defense has been on the field the whole time.
1: Yeah, they A&M hadn't been able to run the football at all. That's where I was going next. The dueling interceptions at the beginning of the game, but the one that A&M got was it was at point blank range, and they throw the interception in the end zone off of a tip. That was one where, man, you got to get points there. But A&M hasn't been able to run the football at all, Jimmy. Reed, no question. I'm with you there. But they don't have much of a rushing attack either.
9: Well, what did Missouri do to stop Florida's rushing attack last week? Okay.
1: And it put a whole bunch of people up
9: yeah.
1: front.
9: It's very similar today. And I mean, they're going to make Marcel Reed beat you. You got to make him beat you with his arm. And he's just not close right now. Even when he does throw at the tight end, it goes right through his hands, very similar to the Dallas tight end on Thursday night and for a tipped interception. So it's just been extremely ugly for A&M's offense, no matter who's at fault.
1: All right, the surprise of the early window for me, and this is even with Indiana losing in Lincoln right now, is what's going on down in Gainesville. I thought that South Carolina got their heart ripped out last week. I think you and I had similar thoughts about what might happen to them going into Gainesville. They have a bye next week, so if they didn't win today, maybe Shane Beamer would be released tomorrow with the off week to give them a chance to have an interim coach in there. They've got the lead in Gainesville, and Lenora Sellers looks like he's playing pretty well.
9: You know, not only that, but Florida jumped out on him 7-0 as well
1: did,
9: for
1: yeah.
9: about a 50-yard touchdown. But same thing. I mean, look, it's a copycat industry. If something works against somebody, they're going to do it. And so they're forcing Aaron Filo to beat him with his arm. And he made one throw, and he's missed a lot of throws. So, you know, Florida's going to be facing a lot of loaded boxes, you know, until Filo can prove them wrong. So, but yes, it's not just that, Charlie, but emotional effort against Kentucky last week, building a 17-0 lead. It goes overtime. You score first, and then then that's it. That's the last snap you'll have as Kentucky scores and goes for two and hits both. Man, how can you recover from that? You know, their defensive end, their edge guy, was brought back today off of suspension, but I just didn't see how they were going to come back. And then they fall behind 7-0 and face some adversity. Very impressive 17-3 run. By South Carolina after that point.
1: Let's talk about games in the 2:30 window at Red River. Texas and Oklahoma, this could be a low-scoring game. These are two very good defenses. Two things in this game. Texas gets Hollywood Smothers back in the backfield. And number two, Oklahoma, if they want any chance in this ball game today, they have got to quit turning the ball over. They're last in the SEC in giveaways.
9: Yeah, and, you know, Mateer can't turn the ball over when he's not even contacted. So that's an issue as well. But I don't know if you caught that on game day today. They posted the blind resumes.
1: Yeah, I did.
9: As far as the passing statistics. And,
1: I knew who they were.
9: You know, Mateer. Yeah, Mateer is, you know, it's not that much different as a passer. But Mateer has not had ball security with the ball as a runner as well. Still, there's no doubt Texas, the strength of their team is their defense, and so is Oklahoma's. I just think that Texas has fewer excuses. I know Mateer is back and he's struggling, but man, Texas is surrounded with a lot of playmakers, a lot of emphasis on the offensive line. I mean, look, third year for Arch Manning in their system. This was their target date to make sure he had a tremendous supporting cast, and they do. So the total in the 30s, 39, 39 and a half, man, that tells you all you need to know. This is a stinky low line, but also a stinky low total. So, I mean, I'm still going to lay it with Texas, but I love the under as well.
1: Non-conference game in the 2:30 window that we're keeping an eye on is UCLA and Oregon. UCLA boasting one of the top rushing attacks in the country. In fact, I use this during the week because it gets people's attention. They're running the football better than Navy, okay? And Navy just reruns the football. They're right behind Army and Air Force. They take that rushing attack up to Eugene, where Oregon seems to have righted themselves after throwing up in Stillwater. This is an interesting game to me to see if UCLA is for real. Certainly, the new coaching staff, what they have implanted there, the players are buying in. I don't know how good Nico is, but they can run the football.
9: Well, it's the stat I like better is that it's yards per attempt on the rush. Of course, Army and AFR, they rush the ball more, so they're going to have more rushing yards. But for that stat, UCLA is number one, and by 0.6 better than Indiana. And Indiana, that's that'll take a hit today. It's a public dog, though, Charlie. Almost 80% of the tickets are on a UCLA. Whenever you get that double digits, undefeated team catching double digits, and, you know, Arreola's been good, but, you know, you're still dealing with, I mean, they'd rather play, you know, the starter if he was cleared to play. And something tells me that it's not quite there yet with UCLA, though. And certainly up front, as much as Chesney has done a good job at getting them ready, we were kind of given signs that they might be. Okay, there's optimism with every new hire, but this is a totally different outfit for UCLA. But something tells me that Oregon in this spot at home, they've played in these games way more than UCLA has up lately.
1: Let's talk about the big game in Tuscaloosa tonight. By the way, I was so disappointed this morning on game day.
10: Okay.
1: When the million-dollar kick came, I thought EJ was going to be there, Jimmy. I was so hoping that they would pull him out of the audience to kick for $1 million, and it was some other kid who missed it. They put the dummies in front of him because it was a shorter kick, and he pushed it. So no $1 million for EJ, but this is
9: poor scouting analysis. Yeah. Motivation is not there to get free tuition when it's paid for, Charlie.
1: I think he could have made the kick. He's a good athlete.
9: Absolutely.
1: Alabama's a 2.5-point favorite. They have gotten the best of Kirby Smart. And these are two quarterbacks that are off to great starts. And it's really the schedules, especially Georgia's schedule, that's so light that you don't really know exactly what you have yet. Kirby seems to think he's got a defense that's more comparable to his national championship defenses than the last 2 years. But we'll find out for sure tonight. Keelan Russell is off to a terrific start and looks like he's going to be a star.
9: Well, I think Kirby Smart's national championship defense is also play tougher competition than the average 115th best offense yards per play in college football, and that's what they've averaged. And I'm not even including the Division One team, East Tennessee State, Tennessee Tech, whatever directional team that was from Tennessee. They played zero. I mean, absolutely nobody to this point. And we kind of saw this even for the SEC. This is a light schedule for Georgia. So, but you know, in Keelan Russell and Alabama, I mean, they're scoring 45 at minimum every game. So you got a really good offense against a great defense, but we don't know because they face nobody. The thing is about when's this freshman going to act like a freshman? And at home, I don't think so. So, I mean, when he is moving and he's got plenty of room to run, he is still keeping his eyes down the field and going to make you pay with his arm more. So he gets good protection at times. Sometimes he manipulates the pocket with his effective feet, not just a, you know, a threat to run. So I think the freshman's going to be settled at home. I think points galore in this one. Alabama's defense is going to feast or famine. They got a lot of turnovers, but they give up a lot of chunk plays as well. So that adds a lot of points. I think the rain is cleared out some kind of way. I think Saban put in a decent drainage facility for that field. I don't agree because of the weather concerns. They knocked this total down from 56.5 to 51.5. I think it's all going to be fine. I love the over in this one. Going to be a lot of points.
1: All right. Let's talk about tonight's game in Lexington. This line's bounced a little bit. I'm showing LSU is a 9.5-point favorite right now. They have the statistical advantage in pretty much every category you see here. This Kentucky team, though, has shown some resiliency. They've shown some courage. They had the second-half lead against Alabama. They were a big underdog on the road at A&M and won, although I don't know if A&M's any good at all. They're getting 20 pounded again now, today. Yeah. It's now 20-3 Missouri. But the 17-point comeback on the road last week, Jimmy, shows an awful lot of resiliency out of this group. And LSU has traditionally had their problems up in Lexington. How do you see the game tonight?
9: Well, the thing is, you know, how do they handle the success? I mean, it's a big emotional win. Two of them on the road straight after being embarrassed in the second half by Alabama at home in the last big game that they had. So, you know, they're going to be feeling good, but are they going to be feeling a little overconfident as well? LSU's got to pound the ball inside the tackles. They have to run the football, and they've got a very good between the tackles runner with good vision, and you know, runs never gets hit for negative yardage. So, I mean, that will make, you know, an effective running game makes it very easy on Leavitt in the play calling period. But they've got to stop me, you know, with their rush. Now, if they load up the box, and you hope that Leavitt can make them pay, but a big advantage for LSU, and maybe, you know, we're expected to get more rain in Lexington than they are for Tuscaloosa at game time. So even more so to try and make it more of a physical game, and LSU's got a big advantage as far as that's concerned.
1: All right, Monday at the Ott House, it's beans and rice, white beans and rice, and supreme rice every Monday at your place.
9: Doing the smoked chicken wings on the Thibodeau store green egg. So getting ready for the red beans and rice on Monday. Absolutely, man. And what I love about Supreme Rice, always looking to, never sitting on their lead. You know, new items recently, as we watched Calandria going for a Nebraska touchdown to increase it to a 2-score lead with 12:01 to go, and North Carolina with a long touchdown against Pitt. But anyway, the parboil rice, the crawfish tails, Louisiana crawfish tails, not overseas. So, yeah, always looking to expand their menu over at Supreme Rice. Supreme Rice and Supreme Rice.
1: All right, tomorrow morning we'll see you for Football Sunday at Bally starting at 10 a.m. We'll recap all of these college football games, get you ready for the NFL Sunday. Jimmy, thanks.
9: All right, see you then.
1: And as he just said, 12:01 to go in Lincoln, 16-6 Nebraska, extra point to come. Indiana has not lost a game in a very long time. The playoff game at Notre Dame, I think, is the last time they lost.
10: Yeah.
1: 24. That's correct. So you're going back into December of 2024 since they lost a game. They are in trouble now, down 2 scores in the fourth quarter in Lincoln. This is Eagle, 98.1 Game Day.
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17: Welcome back in. Eagle 98.1 game day live. This is on Burbank and Lee. We count you down. LSU Kentucky from Kroger Field tonight up in Lexington. Time to take a closer look at the Wildcats. For that, of course, we welcome in our guy, director of the Panini Senior Bowl. That is Drew Fabianich with us every week. Drew, great to have you back again, man. How are you?
18: I'm doing well, man. It's a pleasure to be on, man, like always.
17: Absolutely. Big one here for LSU and Kentucky, pair of 4-1 teams. LSU kind of into a month now of October where many looked at the schedule and said, okay, this could be a little bit more manageable. Well, I don't think many expected Will Stein and Kentucky to go upset Texas A&M in year one, take Alabama to the brink in the first half, and then complete a 17-0 comeback on the road at South Carolina. He's got his team playing pretty good. And let's dive into him a little bit. And I think part of that reason is, well, he seems to have found himself a quarterback. We'll start with Kenny Minchie. Interesting journey for him. 3 years at Notre Dame. Didn't see the field much. Finally transfers. He's getting his opportunity. And, man, he's certainly making the most of it.
18: Yeah, highly recruited kid. I saw him down at the Manning Academy, and he did not look out of place one bit. Did a really good job down there. I think he's just starting to get, you know, they gave him the keys to the offense, but I think he's kind of still growing within it. Because, like you said, he didn't see the field much. And, you know, he's playing like freshman year because he really hadn't played much at all. So he's still developing. And I think the more he understands the offense, I think the more it'll click for him. I think that the more productive he'll become. And I think they'll give him more to do. I really do.
17: He certainly doesn't lack for confidence. I mean, as we said, really his first real action. I mean, he's out there, as you said, they gave him the keys, and, man, he's leading. Will Stein is something interesting to me this week. Will Stein talked a lot about them wanting Minchie to use his legs a little bit more. He did a little bit a week ago against South Carolina in that comeback. What kind of athlete is Kenny Minchie?
18: Oh, he's a good athlete. He's not a great one. I mean, he's a dual threat guy. You know, the thing about him is the reason why he wants him to use his legs more is because, you know, then you're going to have to spy somebody for him. And that takes a guy out of coverage. You know, so I know what Will Stein's trying to do. And I think that LSU will probably understand the same thing, too. I don't know if they'd have to spy for him. Just keep gap integrity, lane integrity. And I think they'll be just fine, you know, containing him, you know.
17: Another storyline with this one, Drew, is there's a lot of LSU connection between these two teams. Obviously, Joe Sloan is over there calling plays. He was the offensive coordinator the last two seasons under Brian Kelly, as we well know. But it's a number of players as well. One of them is Nick Anderson, who Nick spent a season ago with LSU, was injured again, barely saw the field. But so far, he's off to a really nice start with Kentucky and is kind of looking a little bit more similar to how he did as a freshman at Oklahoma.
18: Yeah, I was going to say that it's funny how that sometimes happens where you get caught up in numbers or you caught up where, you know, you just don't find your spot, your niche. And then all of a sudden you go to the right place and, you know, he's familiar with the coordinator. So that helps it. That helps him too. That helps the coordinators, you know, that helps him, you know, be more positive about his play too. The freshman's doing a really good job too at receiver, the Kenny Darby kid. You know, and Lance Hurd could be a high day two pick. At left tackle. I mean, he may even progress more than that, you know, especially if he comes down here and performs against the best. So they're pretty salty on offense.
17: You mentioned Hurd. He's intriguing. Again, another LSU connection there. Started his career with the Tigers, went to Tennessee, now at Kentucky. Where has he grown so much? As you just said, day two pick. Where has he grown the most in his game now at his third stop?
18: You know, I think it's more just that it's just playtime. It's just development. You know, because again, he's always been big and, you know, he's a good athlete too. But that's why I say day two. You know, there's guys that are big, that are not athletic and they don't change directions very well. They don't move very well laterally. You know, when the guys can, those are the guys that go high. And, you know, because again, we used to call them dancing bears, you know, because they're agile on their feet and they're big men and they can handle defensive ends. So, I mean, I don't think he's just grown like overnight. I think it's more of the maturation process of just being playing for 3 years.
17: He's certainly a formidable task there out on the edge, left tackle there. And look, man, with LSU's pass rush that they've had so far this year, that's going to be one matchup to definitely watch, really on both sides of the ball. Kentucky's forced a lot of pressure here as well. One more on the offensive side, Drew, and then we can kind of flip to the defense. Tight end, Willie Rodriguez, senior, big guy. I mean, kind of your prototypical tight end from a size, but man, he's really been a threat in the passing game. You mentioned Kenny Darby, obviously the freshman wide receiver. Willie Rodriguez is right behind him. He's the second leading receiver on this team for Kentucky and averaging almost 10 yards per reception.
18: Well, you know, a tight end is the quarterback's favorite friend. You know, if you got a tight end that's reliable, that can run, you know, choice routes, you know, and get open and be productive, because most of the time, those completions, they're not 40 yards down the field with the tight end. Most of the time they're 10 and they get 20 or 30. But he's actually proved he's more than just a wide blocking tight end this year, because he didn't have a lot of opportunities last year. And I think he's really progressed in that offense. And I think Will Stein is really comfortable with him now.
17: Talking with Drew Fabianich, executive director over there for the Panini Senior Bowl. Of course, you can get Drew on Twitter, X at DFabeSB, the Senior Bowl on social media at Senior Bowl, and of course, the Senior Bowl show, wherever you get your podcasts. And make sure you subscribe to the YouTube channel. New episodes drop every Thursday. Who do we have on the Senior Bowl show this week, Drew?
18: Rick Neuheisel. Yeah. It was good to have Coach on. You know, I mean, my coaching career and his coaching career overlapped. So, you know, we have plenty to talk about, and we also talked about a lot of players and a lot of teams, you know, for the course of, you know, the year so far, and he's very insightful, and he's going back to coach too, so good for him.
17: Y'all go ahead and check that out. Senior Bowl show, Rick Neuheisel, the guest this week. As we said, anywhere you get your podcasts, and of course their YouTube channel as well. Flipping sides of the ball here, Drew, to the Kentucky defense. This is a unit that has had their struggles under Jay Bateman at times this season when you just look statistically, but they definitely have some really good players on that side of the ball. We'll start kind of on the defensive line. Mykese Humphrey-Grace, a defensive lineman, leading this team in sacks as well currently so far on the season. What do y'all like about Grace?
18: I'll give you the backstory on him real quick. I tried to recruit him out of the portal. He was a Cincinnati kid. He was 220 pounds when he was coming out of high school. Very, very, I mean, almost unrecruited. Goes to South Dakota and leads the nation in sacks. So I jump on him, and then Kentucky jumps on him. Well, I got outbid. And he ends up there, and I think, and correct me if I'm wrong, I think he's listed at about 270 now?
17: 271, 6'4", 271, looking at it right now.
18: He was 6'2", like 220 coming out of high school.
17: Wow.
18: He's a really good foot athlete, good pass rusher. He's got really good hands. He's got a nice feel for counters, which is something you don't really teach. It's kind of a feel. He's explosive for how big he is. And I mean, and he's kind of a nice piece to have, because he can play three technique, he can play four eye, he can play five. He could probably play the nine technique too if you really needed him to. He's really versatile. Love the way he plays. I mean, and you know, I just want to see him pop the effort up a little bit more, because if he was a hair on fire guy, I think he'd go even higher than he would right now.
17: Where would you have him right now?
18: You know, I wouldn't be uncomfortable taking him in the third round.
17: So day two pick there for Mykese Humphrey-Grace. That's fascinating, man. Again, you know, kind of today, your backstory there just encompassed really everything with today's college football. Under-recruited, ends up at South Dakota, goes in the portal, and then it's a bidding war. It's crazy times that we live in. Yeah. Drew Fabianich, one more for you, Drew. Just kind of a big picture look. You've scouted plenty of Will Stein and his offenses, whether it be at Oregon or previous stops, UTSA, things of that nature. What do you think that Will has really just brought to this Kentucky program so far, five games into his first year?
18: I think they're more athletic in the offensive line and the defensive line than they have been. You know, there was a time before, you know, Stoops got there where Kentucky looked like a MAC team. When you walked in there, you went, okay, guys aren't very big, they're shorter, they're you know, they don't look like an SEC team. Well, they look and they perform like an SEC team. And I think that what he's brought some swagger to the offense, and they're running the ball well, play action's doing really well off of that. And I think that's, and being a play caller like he is, I mean, and Sloan, I think they work really well together.
17: He is Drew Fabianich, executive director of the Panini Senior Bowl, LSU, Kentucky, here tonight from Kroger Field in Lexington. Drew, we appreciate the time as always, my man. Thank you, and we look forward to doing it again next week.
18: All right. See you, Matt.
17: Yes, sir. Always appreciative of the time. We'll grab a break. Come back on the other side live from Rouse's on Burbank and Lee. This is Eagle 98.1 Game Day.
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1: Longest winning streak in the nation is in jeopardy. Nebraska leads number 7 Indiana 17-13. Each team with a touchdown in the fourth quarter. Nebraska's made it 17-6. Indiana's made it 17-12. Kirk Cignetti decided to kick the extra point with 12 minutes to go to make it 17-13, figuring he had multiple possessions left, and Indiana does have the ball back at their own 20 following a punt. 9:24 to go in regulation. The Hoosiers have won 21 consecutive games going back to the 2024 playoffs. In Columbia, Missouri, the home team, Missouri Tigers in control here, 20-6 with 7 minutes to go. Jamal Roberts has rushed for 138 yards and a touchdown for Mizzou. They have the football around their 25-yard line. Fourth quarter scores, number 18, Oklahoma State leads UCF 42-21. This game was tied at 21 at the half. It's been all Cowboys in the second half. Drew Mestermaker has thrown for 304 yards and 2 touchdowns. Late in the fourth quarter, North Carolina leads number 25, Pitt, 21-17, and the Tar Heels have the football. 4 minutes to go in that one. Pat Narduzzi spent the week complaining that Pitt wasn't ranked. They lose, they won't have to worry about that anymore. They are in a delay at halftime in Gainesville. South Carolina leads number 16, Florida, 17-10. And they have been in the locker room for quite some time. We'll see.
17: They went in for halftime. They never came out. Just another delay in the Southeastern Conference this year.
1: It seems like there have been more this year than maybe we've ever had. Fourth quarter scores, Arizona leads West Virginia 52-31. Noah Fifita has thrown for 341 yards and three touchdowns. Wake Forest leads NC State 38-14. Demon Deacons hold on here, and they should. They're in the fourth quarter. They're going to go to 5-1. This is one of the most under-the-radar stories in the entire country. Wake opening up 5-1. Tulane and Army tied at 17 late in the fourth quarter, but Army has the ball inside the red zone of the Green Wave. Bowling Green leads Sacramento State 38-10. Northwestern leads Ball State 38-14. That is late in the third quarter. Other third quarter scores, Rice is now taking the lead on East Carolina 9-7. And App State leads Old Dominion 3-0. Second quarter score, Miami of Ohio leads UMass 14-10. Pop Hamilton is going to be out, I believe, for the season. Is that what they decided for sure for UMass?
17: Like, yeah.
1: Really, really tough break for the Minutemen, who had opened up 4-1. All right, games in the 2:30 window at Red River. Number one, Texas is taking on Oklahoma. Stanford is at number three, Notre Dame. Number nine, Ole Miss had the week off last week. They return to play at Vandy. Number 21, UCLA at number 13, Oregon. Once again, Oregon will be without starting quarterback Dante Moore off of that wicked hit he took at USC. Dominic Raiola, the former Nebraska Cornhusker, gets the start for the Ducks. Number 22, Houston is at Kansas State. Duke is at Georgia Tech. Virginia Tech is at Cal. It's a conference game.
17: That is a conference
1: Illinois is at Michigan State. Charlotte's at North Texas. Tulsa is at Navy. Midshipman off to a very disappointing start. A lot of people thought that this would be a potential playoff team out of the group of six. They are 1-3. Eastern Michigan is at Akron. Buffalo's at Toledo. Central Michigan is at Ohio. We're still a few weeks away from action moving to the
17: first
1: middle of the
17: November,
1: week.
17: November, right? First week of November.
1: Coosa and Sunbelt picking up the, slack.
17: They
1: 61 consecutive days of football. We're just at the beginning part of that.
17: Heaven.
1: Kent State is at Western Michigan. UConn is at Temple. 3:15 for Maryland at number 5, Ohio State. Number 15, Tennessee, is at Arkansas. That's an SEC Network game at 3:15. 5 o'clock kickoff for San Diego State at Oregon State. 6 o'clock kick for UAB at Memphis. Nevada at UTEP. North Dakota State at UNLV. Speaking of group of six.
17: The Bison.
1: Yeah.
17: They got some playoff experience up there in Fargo, Haney.
1: Just in a different classification, but they are 5-0, and they are road favorites today at UNLV. Coastal Carolina's at Marshall. The big one in the Southeastern Conference, 6:30 kick from Bryant-Denny Stadium. Number 2, Georgia, and number 6, Alabama. Weather not expected to be as big of a factor as maybe we had thought early in the week. The whiteout game at Beaver Stadium in University Park, number 19, USC and Penn State. Penn State embarrassed in Evanston a week ago. They did have an extra day to prepare for this. USC, since joining the Big Ten, has had a tough time in the Eastern time zone. They're 1-8 against the number when they have to go that far east. ACC Network at 6:30 for Syracuse and Virginia. Air Force at Northern Illinois. James Madison at Georgia Southern. Sunbelt Billy, they're 5-0 at JMU.
17: Danny, you pointed it out last week. I'm telling you, if Boise stubs their toe, look out for JMU.
1: This may be the game that is most impacted by the hurricane, by the way, in Statesboro, Georgia. UL Lafayette is at Louisiana Tech. 7 o'clock kick for Kansas and Utah. Utes at 4-0, number 12 in the country. Quietly, maybe the best team in the Big 12.
17: Them in Utah, and they're going to match up here, a couple weeks after they played Notre Dame, I believe?
1: You're talking about BYU.
17: In Utah, yeah. I mean, because that's going to be the one. November, first week of November.
1: 7 o'clock kick on the Big Ten Network for Minnesota and Purdue. Last week, Purdue got their first Big Ten win since 2023. Last week, Minnesota got their first home win against Michigan since 1977. So both teams coming off of a successful week last week. We'll see who can carry the momentum. And now we see on a fourth down and one, Indiana throwing a touchdown pass to take the lead on Nebraska for the first time today, 19-17, extra point to come, 7:13 to go in regulation in Lincoln. Back to the regular scoreboard, 9:30 kickoff on the CW for number 23, Boise State and Fresno State, and on FS1, Hawaii is at Arizona State. And that is your college football scoreboard. Oh, except we have now a final from West Point. Army kicked a field goal to beat Tulane 22-17. And Bowling Green has now gone final 30-10 over Sacramento State. Indiana adds the extra point, so the Hoosiers lead for the first time today, 20-17, 7:13 to go in Lincoln. We are here at Rouse's. All of your tailgating items can be purchased here. 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
1: And return here at Rouse's Eagle 98.1 Game Day. A couple of updates. Missouri leading Texas A&M 20-6. 3 minutes to go in Columbia. A&M with the ball with a fourth down. Last gasp there. Indiana with the lead on Nebraska now. And that game is under 5 minutes in Lincoln. So the Hoosiers, who have trailed most of the day here, now have the lead. And Texas A&M unable to convert that fourth down. Yeah. So it looks like Missouri will go to 5-1 on the season. And now we bring in Shay Dixon from On3. Shay, good afternoon.
28: Good afternoon, Charlie. How are you?
1: You know, I talked to our imaging people to have this change from the recruiting update to the Eastern Royal update, but we didn't get that. Yeah. We didn't get that done in time. So let me just ask you, Eastern Royal today is in Gainesville right now. Currently, he's watching it rain, or at least lightning, because they're in a weather delay there. Some of the national pundits are saying that Florida is now the leader for Eastern Royal. What say you?
28: Yeah, so obviously, again, for those who don't know, we were talking about the one guy we talk about every week. Easton is the number one player in Louisiana. He's the number one receiver in the country of out of this 2027 class of kids who are seniors in high school and will be on teams next fall. And has been committed to Texas since November, a few days before Lane Kiffin got hired. So coming up on a year now, but all signs have pointed to him not sticking with Texas. Now, for a long time, LSU's been viewed as the leader. It's the team right down the block. He's made a ton of visits, all of that. But he just added, kind of extended his timeline, said that he was going to now make visits to the three schools again after doing it in September. So LSU, Texas, and Florida. And was at Florida for that Ole Miss game, and now he's back for this game. And Will Fong, one of our national recruiting experts at Rivals, but had his prediction on LSU, but moved it to Florida. And how, I guess everyone, Charlie, when you make this prediction, I don't have one in because I think that it's been pretty fluid, but some people predict, hey, I think this is where he signs. Will Fong operates under the, this is who I think leads right now. So with him being back in Gainesville, he kind of feels like Florida's got some momentum. And Charlie, I'll make no bones about it here. I do think the buzz behind the scenes right now is that Florida's prepared to offer an NIL package that they were not offering previously, and that that's a reason that interest is sparked beyond just, you know, the program and early playing time. But at the same time, he's got an agent, David Malagueta, who a lot of people know. So unlike old days, Charlie, we don't get shocked on signing day, right, when a kid all of a sudden goes somewhere else. When you get an NIL offer like this at this level, your agent deals with it. Your agent talks to the other teams involved, and everybody sort of feels out their roster budget and kind of where they're at with things. So if something were to happen with Florida, it's not catching LSU off guard. It's something I guarantee you here on a game day that Billy Glasscock, the GM, is having to deal with as opposed to whatever other responsibilities he has a few hours before kickoff.
1: Shay, I asked you a week ago if this had turned into a straight-up auction, because my cynical self believes that it has, and I don't cover recruiting. This is why I trust you implicitly when you give us information. I asked you if this was a straight-up auction. Do you feel differently a week later?
28: Well, my answer a week ago was that everybody's NIL offer was in that same range.
1: Yeah.
28: So I don't think that it matters if it's that. Now, let's say Florida comes with a number that LSU is not prepared to reach or doesn't, is it budgeting out for, then yes, you could define it as that. I'll also add to it, Charlie, that, I mean, there's the portal, and I'm not going to get into tampering or anything like that here, but they know which guys are out there that may or may not leave if the number's right, and you balance that. You say, hey, if we're spending this much money, and these are all one-year deals, that, hey, can do we do that, or do we want to go and get a portal guy that is an instant impact player? And I don't think it's one or the other. I had heard buzz coming out of the offices up at Football Ops this past week that with how the season had unfolded, they wanted Easton Royal and one of the top portal wide receivers, which is a bit of a pivot, obviously, from what Lane did a year ago when guys like Cam Coleman were in the portal and asking for a lot of money. And he said, hey, look, instead of that, we got 10 guys for that amount, you know, and that's not quite played out maybe how they wished it would. So they'd love to have Easton and a big portal name. But look, if you miss on Easton Royal, I'm telling you right now, they're going after the top receiver in the portal. And that might mean they're going after two top receivers in the portal.
1: Yeah.
28: This is big on Lane Kiffin's wish list.
1: Right. It's not the same thing, but it's at least got some similarity. When Bryce Underwood was released from his deal, not released from his deal, when he changed and went to Michigan, it freed up a bunch of money. And they went out and they spent it on other things. They've got a certain amount of money that they have budgeted to spend for Eastern Royal. And when they get to a breaking point, they'll take that money and they'll go put it somewhere else. Hopefully those will be, if it's more players, if it's, you know, two guys, three guys, however many guys it is, they're going to spend the money. They're not going to, you know, they're not going to bank it. So if they do lose him, they'll spend that money somewhere else, and there'll be a a target or two. I get where you're coming from. I just think Florida has probably raised the paddle, you know, enough times that, yeah, you know, LSU may say, going once, going twice, okay. You know, that's what we got involved in it here. The schedule in October, how challenging is this for LSU to have two road games and the one home game they've got remaining is a morning game, which we've talked about sometimes you get visitors in on morning games and it actually works out in your favor. But this month is going to be kind of challenging before you get those two monster home games in November.

0: away. So, yes, this is a, for instance, at Eastern Rural, for example, his next two visits to LSU are Bama and Texas. Well, both those visits are in November, so you're a month out from those. So it's a little tricky. It is, and we'll see how they navigate it. But outside of that state game, can they get some kids in on midweek visits or anything of that nature? We'll see. But unlike the old days, Charlie, they don't do official visits during the season anymore. You can, but, you know, coaches are busy on the weekends. It doesn't afford the opportunity to spend a lot of time with the prospect and his family. So that's sort of out the window as well. So you kind of bank on game days, and if a kid can swing through at some point, you know, during a week. But, again, feels like a dead period a little bit, which doesn't help.
1: Shay, Juju McDonald shut down his commitment earlier this week and remained with State after a strong push from LSU. They do have two cornerbacks in the class. That's a spot they've obviously been pretty thin at this year. Do you think they're done there after missing out on flipping McDonald, or is there something else maybe coming down the pipe?
0: I don't think Corey Raymond's done trying to flip Juju McDonald. This kid committed to State coming out of Mobile at Williamson. So, has doubled down on the State commit publicly, but from talking to some sources, the conversations with LSU are still ongoing. So my motto is watch what they do, not what they say. If he pops back up here as planned next month for a visit, I won't be surprised he's at the State game, you know, here in a few weeks, like Charlie talked about, considered he's committed to the Bulldogs. But Corey's really just focused, as you said, Greedy James, a kid that they flipped from Texas out of Manville, and then Marquez Davis out of Opelousas coming out of Northwest, are his two commits. And there he said, look, I think there's going to be maybe, if Juju McDonald doesn't flip, you can make a late offer. But this cycle for Corey, I think a lot was about finding developmental kids that fit into the NIL budget they had, because they feel good about, I mean, look, DJ Pickett's going to be back another year. We'll see what happens with PJ Woodland, but even behind him, they love Haven Finney. You can go get a portal kid. So if any position on this roster I trust for development based off the track record of the coach, it's Corey Raymond. I'd rather he can either give you Derek Stingley, you know, your five-star number one player. If it's not him, give me the three-star Marquez Davis, who had a bunch of basketball offers and no football offers until Corey Raymond offered him. And those are the kind of kids he somehow develops into future pros. So I never worry about corner right now if Corey's in charge. And I think he's going to stay on Juju McDonald all the way until the end, because he's a guy who likes a lot.
2: Shay, for those that only follow recruiting kind of casually, maybe on signing date or when the rankings come, where is LSU in the national rankings right now? What is their number of commitments? And what number do you expect that to settle on in December?
0: Yeah, first off, God bless those people. I envy you. Only paying attention a little bit of the time.
2: Shay, the people that fish for a living every single day envy the people that get to go and crack a beer and put a line in the water once a month. Okay, so I understand what you're saying.
0: Yeah, just watch it bob there and then not worry about it. They're ranked, still ranked 10th. So, and that's fifth in the SEC, no surprise. I mean, you're going to largely, the SEC is going to dominate recruiting. But 16 commits, and that's a low number. But in the portal era, I mean, when you're not knowing who's going to leave your team, who you're going to get, who's going pro, you usually are going to land around 20 signees, and I think they're going to be in that range by December. But I've mentioned it a number of times. Blue chip-wise, I think they're ranked, look real quick, second in the country. So that counts. Yes, okay, you've got 16 commits, and this team has 25, this team has 30, whatever it is. How many guys are four and five stars, and it cuts off at a threshold, an average of everybody's, you know, like right now, it's 17 or 16 total commits they count. So it's counting LSU's whole class, and it's still the number two blue chip ratio. So I guess like pounds for pound, if you want to put it that way, the class is considered to be one of the best classes in the country. It's just not got a lot of guys committed to it.
2: Pound for pound. I like that. What's coming up after the game on three?
0: Hopefully a win, right? So then you can catch up with kids who are going to talk about that. And hopefully not covering Eastern Royal and anything coming out of Gainesville. So those are my two goals for the day of how this unfolds. But, yeah, we'll be tracking the Royal stuff. And then, obviously, if, look, Kentucky's got a nice vision.

0: your list this weekend. A bunch of five stars up there, so that have LSU offers. So if LSU can get a win and look good, that is certainly doesn't hurt when kids are there and watching it on someone else's dime.
1: Shay, we appreciate it. Check them out, the Bengal Tiger on 3. We will talk to you next week early as LSU takes on Mississippi State at 11 a.m.
0: Maybe so, call me like 5 times to make sure I'm awake.
2: I'll take care of that, Shay. I'll get you awake.
1: Thanks a lot, Shay Dixon on 3. Nebraska with the football. It is 20-17 Indiana, minute 26 to go. Nebraska up with the ball near midfield, but facing third down and 11. Again, the nation's longest winning streak at 21 is on the line. Hoosiers holding a 3-point advantage. Take a break. Come back here at Rouse's, your game day headquarters, covering the spread, Burbank and Lee. Eagle 98.1 game day.
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1: To Lexington, where Matt is, will tell you that Indiana got a sack on fourth down. They have a 20-17 lead in the football. Nebraska's got two timeouts left, but it's going to be really, really difficult. Looks like Indiana will keep the win streak intact. Ohio State goes to Bloomington next week. So we'll see. Because they trailed for most of this one today, but It looks like they're going to get home. Let's go up to Lexington. Scone, good afternoon. How are you?
8: Kind of dry-ish, but a little cold.
1: Yeah. All right, give me the whole forecast, the whole the whole big picture here.
2: Weatherman Scone.
8: Yeah. Okay. So yesterday, by the way, was immaculate. I mean, like a high of 79 at night. You needed a light jacket. It was sunny and beautiful. Like if yesterday was today, if we could have just inverted the days, it'd be amazing. Today sucks. It is. It is gray and overcast. It has been raining probably since about 11 a.m. local time here. So we're Eastern time zone. The rain has stopped. So we are here. I'm looking at Kroger Field. I'm with some LSU fans. Maybe a quarter mile from the stadium. It is overcast and gray, but the rain has stopped. There is more rain in the forecast. However, you look at the local forecast, what it says is around kickoff is when the percentage chance of precipitation declines and it just keeps dipping throughout the night. So it looks like the cell that's coming through, the giant bands that are coming through, should be done by about kickoff and then just out of here for the game. So it doesn't make for a great day around the game, but for the game itself, it kind of looks like, again, I'm just relaying what the local forecasters are saying, by kickoff, right around 6, the percentage of precipitation drops to about 20, and then it just drives down through the rest of the night after that.
1: What about the wind?
8: Right now, nothing.
2: Okay.
8: I know that's what everyone's concerned with, but it feels like, I'm just telling you, like, I'm at a tailgate. There's, you know, everyone's got their flags up, and they're just sort of casually blowing. So okay. I know that's a real concern, but it feels like, I'm not a meteorologist, but or a proctologist, but everything feels like it's just, that's a Jerry Garrodell line for those who know. What I would tell you is we can all relate to this. It feels like the bad stuff is coming through right now, and it should just be moving on out by kickoff. So hopefully, kind of like Clemson or McNeese a week ago, the game would be unaffected despite the day being pretty nasty.
1: All right, let's talk about the game. I'm curious what your thoughts are on the relationship between Joe Sloan and Blake Baker, Kentucky's offensive coordinator and LSU's defensive coordinator. Have spent the last couple of years in the same squad room. We did a little bit of this when Ole Miss played LSU and how this would play out. This is a little bit different because it doesn't involve the head coach. Any thoughts about how that relationship and how they know each other, and they're very good friends, as I understand it, how that may play into today's matchup?
8: Oh, I have lots of thoughts on this, and I asked Lane Kiffin about this on Monday. So Blake and Joe are very good friends, not only from their time at LSU, but they coached together at Louisiana Tech also. I know I've shared this on air, but I'll share it here. My wife and I go to the Endymion Extravaganza every year in the Superdome, and a couple of years ago, Blake Baker and Joe Sloan are side by side on a float in Endymion. So it ain't just like they were on staff together. Like, they're friends, those two, for a long time. And if you don't think they've ever talked ball and no tendencies, you're kidding yourself. Now, Lane Kiffin said on Monday that it's more relatable for the head coach because the head coach is telling the assistant tendencies and this and that, and he sort of related it to when he coached against Saban. I believe these two dudes, for the 2 years that Joe was the OC at LSU and Blake was the DC, in fall camp and spring and scrimmages, they're calling plays against each other. They know tendencies. They know what bothers the other. I am not minimizing that matchup. Now, maybe it neutralizes itself because you could argue that each has the advantage, but I absolutely think that matters, that these two guys know each other intimately from a football perspective and are really good friends. So I understand why Lane would minimize it. I am not. I think that absolutely matters.
1: On paper, LSU has the advantage just about everywhere in this matchup, but Kentucky has, I'm watching Oklahoma come out here for
8: Red River.
1: They haven't started yet. They're about to kick. Okay. They're just coming out.
8: I got the under. Give me the under, Hanny. Give me some good grigory on the under.
1: I think that's probably a pretty good bet.
8: I got the under on Indiana as well. I hope I'm not sweating out an overtime game here. I'm counting on you for updates.
1: Nebraska has the football back, but there's 7 seconds to go. They're on their own 35-yard line. They got maybe one play left to get into.
8: 47.5 is my number. I'm good?
1: Oh, yeah, you're good. Right,
8: you're good. All right, good.
1: Unless there's a bluegrass miracle.
8: Okay.
1: Six seconds to go. They got to go 65 yards. Any individual matchups that concern you from LSU's standpoint? Like I said, on paper, they've got the advantage pretty much everywhere.
8: No, not really. I mean, no. Kentucky, I'll tell you, I think Kentucky did a really good job in the portal going to get skill guys. They got Kenny Minchie from Notre Dame, who is a breath away from winning that job over CJ Carr. They got CJ Baxter from Texas, who I think is a good back. They got Nick Anderson from LSU, who was outstanding at Oklahoma when he was healthy. Kenny Darby, I think we all know that story, was committed to LSU. The new staff didn't honor the commitment. He followed Joe Sloan to Kentucky. I think they have some good skill guys. I think LSU's defense is better. I don't know that there's anywhere on Kentucky's defense that I would say they're better than LSU's offense. The only thing I think that neutralizes this game, Kentucky is one of the best in the country at turnover margin. Minshew's thrown one interception all season. I think y'all probably have talked about that. that's the one thing that I'll look at in this game and go, that's what could turn it. I mean, the second half against Bama, I mean, Kentucky was leading that game 17-13. They fumbled twice, turned it over on downs twice, and they got run out of their own building. So that's really the only thing I look at in this game. If it's a clean game, penalties and turnovers, LSU's got better players, they're better coached, they should win the game. It's why they're a nearly double-digit favorite.
1: Yeah, we talked.
8: I don't see an advantage.
1: Yeah, we talked about Minchie's one interception, but we also talked about Levitt's seven. And if he goes up there and throws a couple to the other guys, things get a little bit hairy.
2: Yeah, I wanted to ask about LSU's turnovers, Scone, because, I mean, it's perceived as a really big issue. I look at it and I go, there's been one a game at different points in the game, not really with the game on the line. The one that really stands out is the game against La Tech. I mean, is that as big of an issue for LSU as people perceive it?
8: Well, I mean, it's a legitimate question, but you get to the point where you have seven interceptions in five games and you have to talk about it.
2: Yeah.
8: Because whether it's forced or unforced, it's happening. And so until you prove otherwise, you have to talk about it. Now, I can go look at Levitt's previous 2 years at Arizona State where he was not – by the way, it's raining again right now – where he was not turnover prone. And I could say over the longer history of his college career, he has not been a turnover prone quarterback. So I hope that's the case. I look at that, for example, the Tech game. The only one that was just atrocious was the first one where he overthrew a wide-open Trades on the left sideline. The two near the goal line were balls that, you know, like he'd try to make a play. They got batted around. Look at the one against Clemson. It went off of Malik Elzey's hip. Not a great throw, but a ball that Malik Elzey needs to catch. We could all agree on that. So he's not been perfect, but I also think there's been times where his receivers haven't helped him. But look, you got seven interceptions through five games. You got to talk about it. I mean, it's a thing that's a problem.
1: The surprise of the day, I can give you good news. Indiana finished off that win 20-17.
8: Okay.
1: Did you happen to play the South Carolina-Florida game?
8: I did. I got Carolina in the point.
1: Yep. Oh, well, then you're going to be in a really good mood because they just punched it in again. It's about to be 31-13 after the extra point.
8: They'll blow it. Rex Beck will blow it.
1: Well, they're late in the third quarter. They're about a minute to go in the third quarter. So
8: I'm not worried about Rex Beck will blow it.
1: They blew that one.
8: I just need them to cover 10.5, but they'll blow the game.
1: Yeah. Okay, last question. Did you get to take one of the bourbon tours? I mean, let's get to something really important.
8: Yes. We did Heaven Hill, Four Roses, and Buffalo Trace.
1: I've done the Buffalo Trace, so it's really good, yeah.
8: Highly recommend Heaven Hill because all of their allocated stuff is just out in the gift shop for sale. So I bought an Elijah Craig 18, an Elijah Craig 21, the Master Select. So some great bottles there, and it was a lot of fun. I love Four Roses, got one of the 10 Master Distillers recipes. Buffalo Trace is fantastic, and everyone should spend a full day at Buffalo Trace. We just didn't get lucky. The only thing they had available was Blanton's E.H. Taylor Small Batch and Weller Special Reserve. So didn't get lucky there, but a great day all around. Guys, I'll tell you this. There's a ton of LSU fans here.
2: Okay.
8: The LSU will be well represented in Kroger Field.
1: It's
8: one of those things where LSU doesn't come here often. There's Keeneland, there's Bourbon Trail. It's a destination thing. So there's a lot of LSU support here.
1: Let's go and enjoy the game. Have a safe trip home, and we'll talk to you next week.
8: It's raining, by the way. It's raining.
1: All right, thanks a lot.
8: I'm going to get under a tent.
1: Yeah. The Buffalo Trace, the only place I've ever been where the gift shop had a line that looked like it was going to a roller coaster. You know, it looked like you were at an amusement park. Yeah. That's how long the line was to get into the gift shop.
2: A Disney World Fast Pass.
1: Yes, that's what you needed.
2: Buffalo Trace.
1: They were I'm trying to remember what it was. Whatever. The line was long.
2: Yeah.
1: Okay. It was an hour just to get into the gift shop to buy what they were selling.
2: Did you get what you were looking for?
1: No, I would. They make Pappy Van Winkle there.
2: Okay, no, I didn't.
1: That would have been like.
2: All right.
1: Okay, they probably make that available one day a year, maybe 2 days a year. Then we, like he said, we weren't there that day.
2: Okay. Get lucky.
1: That's some good stuff. 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
20: Take one final look at LSU versus Kentucky. Matt, to the stats.
21: To the stats. I mean, you know, we're big stat guys around here.
20: Oh, yeah.
21: We love to cherry pick these bad boys.
22: Is that what we've been... Is that what the Kentucky fans are saying about us?
21: That's the Kentucky fan over the eye in the sky. The film review, the scouting report.
22: He said we cherry picked.
21: Oh, we cherry picked. And I was like, bud, I had to pick something. There's 400 stats out there, and Kentucky's top 25 in like four of them.
22: Yeah.
21: So
22: you want to know something, and I don't even mind sharing this because I think it's funny. So we do eye in the sky, and we've done it a little bit different. Sometimes we'll review the game. No disrespect to McNeese, but we weren't going to learn anything from that. You weren't going to learn anything from that. So we did a full scouting report on Kentucky, and I shared it on Instagram on my stories. And, you know, on Instagram stories, you can see who's watched your stories, right?
21: Yeah.
22: Joe Sloan. Watch the story. I'm going to ask Joe. I swear to God, I'm going to do on the film. I'm like, Joe, tell the truth. Did you click on the link?
21: Did you click the link?
22: If he did, that's going to be pretty fun.
21: Are you want to? How long did you watch?
22: Did you want to see what we said about the offense?
21: We didn't say anything bad.
22: I don't even care about that.
21: Their offense has actually been pretty sound, pretty creative.
22: I'm just going to say, hey, do you agree with us?
21: And I'm going to say creative.
22: I thought it was funny that he watched the story where I'm sharing us breaking down his offense.
21: Yeah, and you can see the play calls that Kentucky has had. The play calls have been, you can see that there's been a lot of thought. I don't want to use the word like creativity or creative. They just do things. Everything they do on offense is for a purpose. Now, they do have a talent, you know, I would say a deficiency, like from top to bottom. I mean, it's Kentucky. It's the first year with a new staff. Like, they're not as talented as LSU is. So they do a lot of creative things. Now, their quarterback, Kenny Minchie, is playing really, really well. Now, he's not playing like, he's not a superstar by any means. He's just a very accurate quarterback. He's got 10 touchdowns and one interception. He takes care of the ball really well. He has not played a defense like LSU yet. They are going to give him a lot of different looks. Looks at a different scene. So, Will Stein, Joe Sloan, they're going to try to protect that. They're going to get under center. They're going to run 12 personnel, which is two tight ends. They're going to run 13. They're going to run goal line. So, they're going to give you some things. Like, it's a little bit harder to show all those creative looks versus 12 personnel than it is 11 personnel with three, because everybody does 11 personnel.
22: Right.
21: But it is the tail of the tape up to this point of the season. Now, I was doing the research because a lot of Kentucky fans that watch this, they're like, well, this is cherry picked the strength of schedule. You know, Kentucky has the eighth hardest schedule in the country. And I'm like, well, that's their full ranking. Up to this point, LSU, I believe, has played already the 12th hardest schedule in the country.
22: Yeah.
21: Kentucky has played the 15th hardest schedule in the country up to this point.
22: Right.
21: Now, that's not the season going forward. Now, strength of schedule, you can argue about what all that means, blah, blah, blah, at this point in the season. But total, and we're going to give you a little comparison right here. We did this a little bit early in the week, but it is relevant right now. I know there's a lot of people listening that probably didn't hear that. We talked about it on Eye in the Sky film review as well. There is a big discrepancy when you start ranking everybody in FBS. It's 138 teams that are going into these rankings. And now I get it. Strength of schedule does play. Who have you played? Blah, blah, blah. LSU's offense versus Kentucky's defense. Total scoring. LSU is ninth in the country. Kentucky's defense, 101st in the country. They're allowing 26.8 points per game. LSU is scoring 43.6 points per game. Total yardage. LSU is third in the country on offense. Kentucky's defense is 92nd in the country. They're allowing over 376 yards per game. LSU is averaging 547 yards per game. Passing offense, LSU 13. Kentucky pass defense, 104. Rushing offense, LSU 15. Kentucky defense, 76. Now, that is the one thing for LSU's offense that fans should know, how balanced this offense and how good it's been doing. 13th in pass offense, 15th in rush offense.
22: Yeah.
21: That is awesome.
22: That's what you're looking at.
21: That's usually balanced. Like people in the top 10, it's like you're fifth in the country in pass and you're like 90th in rush because that's one thing that you do. Like, this is awesome to be in the top 15 in the two major categories for offense is really, really good. Third down efficiency, LSU's 12th. They are converting third downs 52% of the time, which is an incredible, incredible number. Kentucky's defense is giving up conversions on third down 46% of the time. That's 122nd in the country. So that third down is a big discrepancy. Yeah. LSU's 12th in the country. They're 122nd. So look for third downs. Look for LSU to convert.
22: LSU's been really good on third down, like literally all season long. Like it's certainly been a strength of theirs.
21: And if Kentucky wants to stay in this game, that number has to tighten up a lot. They cannot let LSU convert on 46% of the third downs. Red zone, LSU, this is the one that they are not at the top of the LSU. Right. They're 89th in the country in converting red zone possessions into touchdowns. They convert those into touchdowns 84% of the time, which you might say 84%, that's a lot. But in the overall scheme of things, it's not enough. Kentucky's defense, however, is 121st. It's stopping people from scoring a touchdown. Their defensive line cannot hold up. Once you get in the red zone, run the ball. I'm going to say that a lot. I'm going to punch air if we ever throw it on first down. I'm going to punch air this week. I just know, but I'll be cheering. Run the ball. Sacks allowed. LSU's 45th, 1.4 per game. And Kentucky has 10 sacks on the year. They're 58th, middle of the road from a rusher. And like I said, their best pass rushers are their linebackers. All right, let's take a flip that side of the ball. Let's look at Kentucky's offense versus LSU defense. Scoring, Kentucky's 47th in the country. They're averaging 34.6 points per game. Not bad. Like, again, they're consistent. They don't do anything great. They're just really, they're a rounded football team. They're sound on offense. They're not going to do anything crazy. They're going to set you up, mm-hmm. dink, dunk, run, play here, play action, naked bootleg here, trying to keep you on your heels, keep you guessing. Then all of a sudden, they'll take a shot downfield.
22: Yeah.
21: And they got the guys. They got some guys that can do that. But LSU in scoring, they're 20th on defense. They average 15.2 points per game. A lot of that's with the second and third team, too, as well. So
22: right.
21: their first team is even higher than that.
22: I would say a majority of that.
21: Yeah, exactly. Total yards, Kentucky, 53rd in the country, 416 points yards per game. LSU's defense ranked number two in the country at yards per game, only allowing 220.6 yards per game. Passing offense, Kentucky, 73rd. Rushing offense, they are ranked 42nd. LSU, on the other hand, passing defense, 18th. Rush defense, fourth. Third down conversion rates is like, it's flipped on its head the other way around when LSU's on offense and Kentucky's on defense, but it's even flipped on its head more. Kentucky's offense ranked 138 out of 138 on third down conversions. Converting third downs only 24.5% of the time. That is absurdly low. LSU's defense, on the other hand, ninth in the country at stopping offenses from converting. They only allow their opponent to get a first down 26% of the time. So if that continues, if that stat plays out Thursday, look for LSU to flip that possession, Kentucky to be punting a lot. Red zone, Kentucky is ranked 22nd. So this is one stat that they are in the top 25, and they're ranked 22nd in the red zone. LSU's defense, they're ranked 84th. So that is, if you want to really look at something as a Kentucky fan, get to the red zone. Can we get a turnover and create some sort? Can we get a big punt return? Can we do something to get in the red zone? Because if we do, we might have an advantage there.
22: Yeah.
21: Sacks allowed, they're 100th in the country. They've allowed 11 sacks so far. And LSU, of course, has 20. They're second.
22: I truly think, and you've brought it up this entire week, I'm going to piggyback on you. I think Deuce Gerald's is going to have a major impact in this game. Maybe as much as any defensive player.
21: Yeah, their left tackle's a monster.
22: Yeah,
21: their center is a really good center.
22: Like, we've seen their left tackle. Like, Lance Hurd, like, we knew as a freshman he was going to be a dude.
21: Their right tackle's serviceable. Their guards can be a liability.
22: Yeah.
21: Defensive tackles, interior linemen for LSU. Have yourself a day. And they have not faced a pass rusher like Princewell either.
22: Yeah.
21: Look, if you can get Princewell lined up on the right tackle, left tackle, it's going to be a good matchup. I think he can still win that one. Defensive tackles, have yourself a day. They're going to LSU show your looks. There's nothing crazy you got to do. This is a game where your defensive tackles can get after it. Linebackers, safeties that drop down into the box, nickel players, just be disciplined. Read your keys. They're going to try to move everything left and then slide somebody out to the right. Move everybody right, slide somebody out to the left. Just be disciplined. Don't play out of control. Play intense, but don't play out of control, and you're going to be fine. This Kentucky offense is good and sound. Their quarterback's going to take care of the ball, but they're not great.
22: No, they'll make some conservative plays, and they'll put together some drives, and you got to stop them on money downs where, well, they have not been good. They've been bad. In fact, they've been the worst.
21: Yep.
22: And you've been really good. You win that, you win the game. So, score prediction?
21: I'm going to give a score prediction. I just don't know what the weather is going to be like. Nobody does. It's going to play a big difference, or it's going to make a big difference. I'm going to say the game is short.
22: Okay.
21: This is going to be a fast game. I'm going to say LSU's coaches see what I see on film and run the ball. This game is going to be a shortened game.
22: Yeah.
21: For that reason, but I still think LSU's going to drive it down the field.
22: Yeah.
21: I don't know if they're going to have the turnovers they're going to want, because I think Kenny Minchie takes care of the ball. I'm going to say 34.
22: Oh.
21: LSU 34, Kentucky 13.
22: All right. I had 31-14.
21: Really?
22: 31-14.
21: High five. 34-13. I think this is, I don't know if it's going to, you know, it might separate a little bit towards the end. I think LSU asserts
22: its dominance. It's going to be a good battle.
21: It's going to be a good battle.
22: I'm not saying the majority of the game, I think.
21: These scores, I don't think it's just going to be a blowout from the start.
22: No,
21: I think
22: LSU
21: is going to assert its dominance over time, run the ball. They're going to make Winnie Watkins, you got a get right game this week.
22: He made some plays
21: last week, but you dropped two bad ones last week. He's ready. I think he's going to be one of those guys that's like, I cannot wait to get back on the field.
22: Yeah.
21: So LSU 34, Kentucky 13.
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1: In progress. They are in the fourth quarter in Gainesville. This game was delayed when they were at halftime for, what, about another 30, 40 minutes or so. So they're behind. And also behind is the home team. South Carolina leads number 16, Florida, 31-13, 11:20 to go. Lenora Sellers has thrown three touchdown passes and run for another one. And South Carolina has held Florida to 3.2 yards per carry. This is the guy I bet on when Scone and I were talking about Sellers last year. Where you been all my life? South Carolina, I'm impressed because they took a gut punch last week. They have showed up today. East Carolina leads Rice 28-9, 2 minutes to go there. Also, the two-minute warning, Old Dominion leads App State 10-3. Miami of Ohio leads UMass 14-10. Now games have started in the 2:30 window. Texas and Oklahoma are scoreless. Oklahoma survived a fumble by John Mateer in their own territory. They were able to get it back. I still don't know how. Number 3, Notre Dame, an early touchdown on Stanford. They lead it 7-0. Ole Miss, an early touchdown. They lead Vandy 7-0. UCLA and Oregon. Now Oregon has punched it in. It is a 6-3 ball game. Oregon went for two and didn't make it. UCLA had the ball. Nico back right about on his own goal line, pulled an Aaron Brooks. He just pulled the ball back and fumbled it. Oregon recovered at the half-yard line. And even though his intent was to throw the ball forward, it was ruled a fumble. So it's 6-3 Oregon about halfway through the first quarter. Number 22, Houston leads Kansas State 7-0. Early touchdown pass by Connor Wegman. Georgia Tech, a 7-0 lead on Duke in the first quarter. Virginia Tech and Cal are scoreless late in the first quarter. That's a conference game. Illinois leads Michigan State 3-0. North Texas leads Charlotte 10-3. Tulsa and Navy are tied at 7. Akron leads Eastern Michigan 7-3. Buffalo leads Toledo 3-0. Ohio leads Central Michigan 7-0. Western Michigan leads Kent State 7-0. UConn leads Temple 7-6. Now, earlier finals today. Number 7, Indiana survived. They beat Nebraska 20-17. Huskers led most of the way here, but Indiana with a 14-point fourth quarter keeps their winning streak intact. It is now at 22. Ohio State coming to Bloomington next week. Josh Hoover threw for 263 yards and 2 touchdowns. Number 14, Missouri goes to 5-1. They beat Texas A&M 27-6. They picked Marcel Reed off twice, and Jamal Roberts ran for 222 yards and 2 touchdowns for the Tigers.
2: Back-to-back weeks, he's top 200 rushing yards.
1: Missouri's solid. That is a good team. I don't know that they're spectacular. I'm not telling you that they are a playoff team, but that is a very solid group. I've watched them three times now.
2: To lose Ahmad Hardy the way they have this year and to have Robert step up and go back-to-back 200-yard games, that's really impressive.
1: Number 18, Oklahoma State beat UCF 42-28. This game was tied at 21 at the half. Drew Mestemaker threw for 304 yards and 2 touchdowns. Pitt won't have to be worried about being ranked next week. North Carolina, the Fighting Billichicks, beat them 21-17. Arizona beat West Virginia 52-31. Noah Fifita, a big day for the Wildcats, 341 yards through the air and 3 touchdowns. Wake Forest beat NC State 38-14. Demon Deacons are 5-1, in case you haven't noticed, and probably very few people have.
2: Yeah.
1: But they are they're also a solid club. And I don't think they're as good as Missouri.
2: No, for sure.
1: 5-1.
2: That offense hums, man, in Winston-Salem.
1: Army, a late field goal to beat Tulane 20-17 at West Point. Bowling Green beat Sacramento State 38-10, and Northwestern goes to 4-1. They had a 45-14 win over Ball State, and that is your college football scoreboard. Fourth down for Oklahoma. They will have to punt the ball back to Texas as each team has had the ball once, and there is no score at Red River. 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
2: LSU and Kentucky, Saturday night from Kroger Field up in Lexington. Tigers' first trip up to Lexington since 2021. Jeff Drummond, he covers the Wildcats on 3 KSR on Twitter, X at JDrumUK. Good enough to join us right now to give us a closer look at Will Stein's bunch. Jeff, we appreciate it, man. How are you?
9: Hey, guys. Doing well. How are you doing?
2: Doing fantastic down here in Baton Rouge. Looking forward to the game on Saturday. A couple 4-1 teams squaring off up there in Lexington. Jeff, before we get to the actual on-the-field part of the game, and look, I don't mean to turn you into a weatherman, but obviously with the hurricane all pushing north throughout the day on Saturday, are they expecting anything up at Lexington around game time? Any contingencies in place for the game?
9: Yeah, it's been a weird week for that. Like, I think either Monday or Tuesday, we were all talking about how beautiful it was going to be for a game Saturday night. It's almost pristine weather forecast, but that changed rather quickly. I don't know if something changed with the path of this storm or, you know, how it was going to track. But now it sounds like we're going to have a pretty messy evening, at least the second half of this game. And we may see some really strong wind and steady gusts throughout. So, people who are familiar with our area, it's a pretty windy town anyway. So I expect the wind to play as much havoc on these two teams Saturday as any kind of rain that comes down.
2: Kind of a big picture one for you, Jeff. What has Will Stein brought to Kentucky in his first year that was missing?
9: Well, I think you would just point to energy is the main one. You know, he's 36 years old. He comes with a lot of juice, as he likes to call it. And the players really respond to it. And this is not to sound cynical of Mark Stoops, who did a really phenomenal job during his time here. But it got a little bit stale towards the end. And the fans were a little bit frustrated that when they had an opportunity to knock off a traditional SEC power, and I kind of specifically think back to the Georgia game they had at home where they, you know, punted from the Georgia 45-yard line, I think it was, at the end of the game with a chance to win and beat the Bulldogs for the first time in forever. That really soured on the fans. They feel a different kind of swagger and juice to the team with a coach who's very aggressive minded.
2: Talking with Jeff Drummond, covers Kentucky on 3, on Twitter, X at JDrumUK. Kenny Minchie, I want to ask you about Minchie as well because, I mean, look, he was a highly recruited player when he signed with Notre Dame, but got on the field sparingly. There's a lot of unknown around him, but he's off to a really good start here for the Wildcats. How would you compare the performance for Kenny Minchie to the expectation for him this season when he committed out of the portal?
9: I expected him to be pretty good, especially with these coaches' track records of identifying and projecting quarterbacks. You know, they've been around a ton of guys who have been to that Heisman ceremony in New York in recent years. So I figured they had the right guy picked out, but I didn't expect him to be quite this good and this savvy early on because if you think about it, he hasn't started a lot of competitive football games in the last 2 or 3 years. So So to come in and to go in environments like, you know, College Station, playing in front of 106,000 people and leading the victory there, to go to South Carolina, one of the rowdier places, you know, to go in this league and to pull off a 17-point comeback, I would say he's been far better than I ever expected through the first five games.
10: You mentioned the coaches there, and we weren't going to get through this this segment without talking about the multiple LSU connections between the Wildcats and the Tigers this weekend. Let's start with Joe Sloan. Impressions of Joe Sloan so far under Will Stein as OC?
9: Yeah, kind of philosophically mirrors what Will Stein wants to do. It's still the Will Stein offense, but Joe Sloan has so much in common with him and his way of thinking that I think it's been a pretty seamless transition.
10: All right, Kenny Darby. The numbers speak for themselves. How much are y'all enjoying Kenny Darby up there? He's off to a fantastic start.
9: Yeah, this guy, we started hearing stories about him back in the summertime, and none of it was hyperbole. This might be the best freshman receiver that we've seen come through Kentucky in a long, long time. I think back to, you know, one that comes to mind is Craig Yeast. In the 90s, who played with Tim Couch and Hal Mumby in the air raid. But Kenny Darby's even more advanced than he was when he first got here.
10: We're going to get to the defensive side. I want to talk to you about third down, Jeff. Kentucky's last. They are last in college football in third down conversions. Now, there's been some success on the other downs. But what has gone so wrong for Kentucky on third down this year?
9: Well, it's kind of a weird deal. They've avoided a lot of third down situations because they've been really efficient, really good in first and second down. So Will Stein's quick to point that out before he acknowledges that, yes, we do have a bit of a problem on the actual third downs. But a lot of these, they're failing on third and one, third and two, short yardage situations. But we thought with this kind of reconfigured offensive line that they've got, a lot of big, talented guys up front, that's the part we thought would be easy for Kentucky, and it hasn't been. To their credit, though, a lot of times when they get stopped on third one, they're picking it up on fourth and one. So Stein likes to say, we look at the entire drive and not just the third down conversion rate, because we are converting a good percentage of drives if you take all four down.
10: What about on the other side of the ball? Why has it been such a struggle for them to get off the field on third down?
9: Yeah, that's a big one there, is that they're generating some pressure, but they're not getting quarterbacks to the turf. And part of that is because week after week after week, it feels like they're just playing a dynamic, dual threat guy that can hurt you with his legs. And I know that's something they're very concerned about again this weekend with Sam Levitt.
10: And Levitt, when he spoke with the media on Tuesday, said that he feels he's going to be 100% from the hamstring injury when the Tigers arrive in Lexington on Saturday night. Jeff, five games in, what would you say Kentucky's strength is as a team?
9: Strength as a team. I would, you know, this is kind of an intangible type thing when you talk about it, but I think it's kind of a connected feeling between both sides of the ball and I'd throw special teams in there too. They all seem to be on the same page. And a lot of times what we would see in the past with Kentucky is they would have a really good game offensively, and the defense would be nowhere to be found. They would lock down people on defense, and they couldn't move the ball or score points. And there seems to be a better cohesion between the two sides of the ball and special teams right now with Will Stein.
10: You talked about special teams there and the cohesion. I guess we can factor the wind in here. I mean, the wind will affect passing game and whatnot, but kicks, if it comes down to a kick on Saturday night, how comfortable do the Wildcats feel there with the kicking and really the punting game and special teams in general?
9: Yeah, both of those have been a little bit inconsistent in the kicking game. The main guy that came in this season, Callaway, had some injury issues and consistency problems late in fall camp. So they gave the job to Adam Zulagi, who transferred in with a really questionable resume. I think in his last stop, he was something like 4 for 16 on the field goal. We were all scratching our head and kind of looking around. What did they see in this guy? But he's been pretty good this season. He's been pretty steady, and he's got a big, strong leg. I think they're a little bit more concerned about the punting game. I'm not too familiar with LSU's punt return team and how they've done there, but Kentucky's had some issues there, and I wouldn't be all that surprised if they had to make some changes at some point. But I think for now, depending on how strong these winds are on Saturday, you might try to see them just kicking it out of bounds.
10: Yeah, LSU, I mean, Trey Wilson is a transfer from Florida, has been back there majority of the time for LSU on punt return. I mean, dynamic athlete, but it's been a lot of fair catches so far for LSU in the punt return game. Couple more for you, Jeff. Your time, very much appreciated. Again, we're talking with Jeff Drummond, covers Kentucky, has for a while, on three, KSR. Y'all get him on Twitter, X, at JDrumUK. You want to give him a follow. I mentioned you've been around the Kentucky program for a while. You've covered all of Lane Kiffin's matchups with Kentucky when he's been a head coach. This is one that Kentucky's given him some problems. I mean, obviously they upset him in Oxford in 2024. I mean, his first win as an SEC head coach, he won it because of a missed field goal. Why? Man, let me ask it a different way. What has Kentucky done so well against Lane Kiffin that has given him problems facing the Wildcats?
9: Well, I do remember Lane talking about in the past how he had a lot of respect for what Mark Stoops and Brad White did on the defensive side of the football. They played in a manner that made it really frustrating for him to try to go methodically down the field. They just refused to give up the big explosive shot, kept everything in front of them, tackled really well, played that ball control offense that was kind of keep away from Lane Kiffin. So it will be interesting to see how it looks now when you've got a total different philosophy, both offensively and defensively, because, Jay Bateman is an aggressive guy, too. Some of the stuff he's doing looks a little bit at times what Stoops and Brad White were doing, but they take a lot more chances now on that side of the ball. They feel like they have to show some exotic blitzes to get pressure on the quarterback. And I think I'm eager to see that part of the chess game maybe more than anything.
10: Last one for you there. Well, you kind of alluded to it a little bit. If Kentucky's going to pull the upset at home, what does it have to look like? What's the blueprint for the Wildcats?
9: Well, you always think about ball security first. It kind of becomes cliche-ish, but anytime you're the underdog and a clear underdog in this situation, you got to take care of the football. You got to force a couple of your own. And that's what Kentucky's been doing this season. I think they're +5, +6 maybe in turnover margin this season. So if they could do that and improve a little bit on the third downs against the defense that's been pretty nasty and limiting the third down, I think they'll be in this game on Saturday. I don't know if they'll have enough to win. I know they've got a lot of respect for the talent that LSU has, but these games, for whatever reason, between Kentucky and LSU over the years have been pretty entertaining.
10: Yeah.
9: And sometimes really, really fascinating with the way they have ended. So I'm just hoping for a good one that comes down to the final couple minutes of the second half.
10: And they've been fascinating, especially the ones in Lexington, where this one will be played, obviously, this weekend. Jeff, we appreciate the time, man, and the insight. Thank you very much. And if we need more, we'll come calling on you. Thank you.
9: All right. Anytime, guys.
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1: You know, it's feeling really good. I'll be 100% by Saturday. It was just a super light hamstring thing, and got it back really good for the game, and I just didn't really have to run around, so.
0: Linebacker TJ Daugherty.
2: Just trying to keep that next man up mentality. Coach Kiffin and all the coaches honestly talk about it all the time. You know, every coach says that, you know, you're one play away from playing, so just preparing like you're a starter. And that's just a big shout out to Devon Keys and, like you said, Ty, for both of those guys. You're preparing like a starter each and every week and making the best of the opportunity.
0: Offensive line Braylon Moore.
3: Yeah, I think we're just striving for consistency. You know, we've shown in bits and pieces, you know, second half of Ole Miss game, you know, pretty clean besides the first drive of Clemson game, and pretty clean besides a couple of drives in the Texas A&M game. But we know there's so much more meat on the bone for us to go achieve. And, you know, we're really excited to go out there and work and achieve those things. But we're far from where we want to be on the offense side of the ball.
0: Quarterback Sam Levitt.
1: Just going back to, like, after our loss versus Ole Miss, there was just so many things I felt like I could have done better. Standing in there and just letting the ball rip. And, like, little things, like I had said in previous interview after game, just watching the ball even in warmups, like not watching the spin, but looking at exactly where I want to place it, having nothing but faith in myself, and then just seeing balls completed in games. As weeks go on, you know, obviously, like for the A&M game, I wasn't able to move after it was, you know, the injury was on spot, so it was the worst that it was going to be at that moment, and I was able to just let it rip and play out there with a carefree mindset. I didn't really have another option and kind of just let it click in my head, so yeah, it was a blessing in a way.
0: Linebacker TJ Daugherty.
2: Talk about Devon and his instincts of the game and knowledge of the pre-recognition of, you know, formations and knowing what's coming is awesome. His communication and Ty, man, one heck of an athlete. He can fly around, so just being able to get him on the field and make some plays and get him going is awesome.
0: Offensive line Braylon Moore.
3: We walked off that field at Ole Miss, and you know, we didn't like the way that we pass blocked that game. Just too much pressure, too many sacks. Really didn't let Sam, you know, sit on to the game. He just felt rushed the whole game. So, you know, I feel like it kind of helped that, you know, he got injured and it put more pressure on us that we have to keep that pocket that much more clean so that, you know, he doesn't have the ability to scramble, so he can just sit in there and be patient and, you know, work through his progressions and find open dudes.
0: Quarterback Sam Levitt.
1: I've always seen the game really well. I definitely think it's like a different perspective that I have now than I had week three. Just the way of, like, I don't even know how to explain it. It's kind of just a feeling of the pocket and a feeling of how the flow of the game is and understanding of when you got to take off and run and check downs and things like that. So, like I said, it's just a progression week to week, and I'm really happy that it happened for me like it did, so that I can, you know, really learn and grow and use it to my advantage, like I said. But yeah, I think, you know, I got to just play quarterback first and playmaker second. Use my legs when, you know, it has to happen rather than forcing it.
0: Linebacker TJ Daugherty.
2: That's a big part of our game plan. And then, like you said, trying to hold them out of position to even make them want to go for it, you know, like talking about going from 35 to 4th and 2 versus just staying at 35 and keeping them out that distance to where they might not want to go for it, for sure.
0: Quarterback Sam Levitt.
1: I don't view it as two different parts of my game. I view it as one complete aspect of the game. How complete of a player can I be? I take the run when it needs to be there, and obviously I'm pass first mindset, so I wasn't really able to run around the last 2 weeks, so wasn't an option. And obviously, this next week, you know, I'm sure I'll be 100%, so it's going to be a great test for me to see how it works.
0: Talking Tigers, Eagle 98.1, game day.
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6: And we bring in Richard Dixon, who joined me on postgame 90 minutes after the end of LSU in Kentucky. Richard, good afternoon.
7: What's going on, guys?
6: We are in search of good quarterback play. We're about 20 channels deep now. We hadn't found one yet, but we're
8: anywhere.
6: We're after
8: especially
6: it,
8: in the Cotton Bowl.
6: We'll let you know. Manny had a good throw to the end zone, but Oklahoma, yuck. UCLA, yuck, yuck. Speaking of quarterback play, what did you think the last 2 weeks of Sam Leavitt, the quarterback play that he has had, which has not included for the last 2 weeks very much running, in last week not at all?
7: I think he just slowed the game down a little bit more, getting to a second and third read, maybe even a fourth read. But it all starts with pass protection. You go back the last 2 weeks, we haven't allowed a sack, and we've seen a lot of the balls get downfield.
6: The drops by Winnie Watkins might have gotten another quarterback's head a little bit. They instead go to the bench, get some great production there. And also out of the running game last week, Richard, I thought we saw Harlan Berry's best effort.
7: Yeah, I mean, Harlan broke the long one. It's something that he's worked his way back into significant playing time. And he's a guy that you want to get going, because I don't think we have another guy that has the home run threat he has to, you know, make one cut and beat somebody 80 yards down the field.
6: Maybe see him get involved in the passing game just a little bit. We've been waiting on that for a while. I don't know if today's the day, but at some point, maybe we do. Richard, I know you shared this on The Daily Show, but for our audience today, some of the things that make this road trip for the football team, not the fans are having a great time. Well, not Scone, he's getting rained on right now.
8: He's not in a good mood.
6: Why this is one of the more strangely difficult trips in the league?
7: You know, it's something that doesn't happen very often. And traditionally, you know, Kentucky's not the school that a lot of people are worried about. And I kind of spoke with you on Friday. The fans were great in Kentucky everywhere we went. There was just blue was everywhere. They stayed long, cheered hard. But for us, it was more of a mental mindset where, I was really upset about our mindset going into the game. It was more of a lackadaisical. I didn't think they were taking it serious. And when they get into situations, they got enough players that can really battle you.
6: What do we really know about this league? 2 weeks ago, or maybe 3 weeks ago for A&M, they were a top 10 team. Now they've been blasted in back-to-back weeks. Everybody was ready to anoint Florida. There's one particular Southeastern Conference host, we won't mention any names, that said John Summerall was the best hire so far. Now they've been blasted in back-to-back games.
7: Yeah, you just gave me my answer. I wasn't sure. I thought they were getting beat by Missouri. I know nothing about the SEC right now. To me, the game that's going to tell us a little bit more where we're at is Alabama-Georgia here at 6:30.
6: Yeah. Well, who do you like?
7: I like Alabama right now, but I haven't watched a lot of Georgia. Like I said, this is, you know, everything I've watched from Alabama, the one thing that sticks out to me, and I mentioned a few times, is that quarterback's got all the time in the day. So I'll be curious to see if Georgia puts some pressure on him.
6: The reason you probably haven't watched much of Georgia is the schedule has been so light.
8: It's not
6: all their fault. You know, when you on paper, you say, well, Oklahoma's going there. Well, Oklahoma's a preseason top 10 team. Well, they're not anything close to a top 10 team in reality. On paper, sure. Vanderbilt. If it's last year's Vanderbilt team, well, yeah. But so that's where we are here in the middle of October. We still got a lot more questions.
7: We're still trying to figure it out. We're still trying to figure it all out.
6: Richard, enjoy the game. We'll pick up with you in postgame.
7: I got you in a little bit.
6: Minute 26 to go in the first quarter at the Cotton Bowl. 7-0 Texas with the lead. We'll take a break. We'll go back to Lexington when we return here at Rouse's Eagle 98.1 game day.
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6: 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Go up to Lexington now, the voice of the Tigers, Chris Blair. Chris, good afternoon.
15: Good afternoon, gentlemen. Yeah, I know the question's going to come. Standing here at the team hotel, and it's a light rain. There's nothing but gray skies, and looks like it's going to be a wet one tonight. The question is whether or not it's just wind and rain and no delays with any of the heavy stuff. That's all we're hoping for at this point.
6: You know, Chris, you watch a ton of football. Typically, inclement weather tends to give the underdog a little bit of an advantage because it would lend to games that are not normal. But in this case, LSU's rushing attack, I think, is superior to Kentucky's, at least on paper. So is the weather kind of a wash?
15: Yeah, I mean, I really think so. You know, leading up this week, once we kind of realized that that storm was going to eventually make its way to the Bluegrass, I mean, my thought was Kentucky's got three really good running backs. They certainly have improved their offensive line with the likes of Lance Hurd and company. But to your point, I think LSU's running game has been stout. And the big thing to me is that if you look at Kentucky defensively, a thin defense, they're talented but not very deep, but they have been certainly susceptible to the run. So, yes, the traditional thinking is it's going to be a ground game tonight, and frankly, I'm with you. I think LSU has the advantage.
6: Kentucky's got, I think it's three linebackers out for this game, but two of their starters remain in the lineup. So, yeah, they're kind of like LSU at some positions. You're okay, just don't lose another one. Yeah. You know, you'll be in a little bit of a bind. Chris, what did you glean from the coach's show on Thursday night, besides the fact that Coach Kiffin is not particularly enamored with the proposed new transfer rule in the Southeastern Conference?
15: Yeah, certainly. It's amazing how a little old radio show can make news, but he certainly made his opinion known on that proposed rule, if it is in existence. But, you know, the main thing he really talked about was, you know, you look at Kentucky statistically, and the first thing that jumps out at you is, wow, they really struggle on third down. And Coach Kiffin, in the same way that, again, he wants LSU to have a good third down conversion rate, and at this point they do, He kind of leans into the, well, they make some big plays on first and second down. And if you make some plays, chunk plays and scoring plays on first and second down, then that third down percentage, you know, becomes less important. In a game like tonight, where again, you know, I think yards are going to be able to be come by or hard to come by. And the fact that you're going to have to do it maybe majority on the ground, I think obviously the third down conversion becomes pretty big. But he says they have big play potential. Obviously, Minchie, who everybody said was at the cusp of being the starter last year at Notre Dame, got beat out, and therefore he didn't play a whole lot during the year. He certainly has come to life here for Kentucky. They got a great Louisiana freshman receiver in Kenny Darby, who leads the Wildcats out of Bossier City, somebody that LSU was on. So, again, he talked about they can make plays, they can beat you. And, frankly, he did remind everybody again that as a head coach in the SEC, Kentucky has always played Coach Kiffin pretty close. He's 4-1 all time as a head coach against the Wildcats. But you look at those scores, the majority of them aren't high scoring, and the majority of them were pretty close, within a score.
6: Quick update from Red River. Everybody wanted to know, how can Oklahoma score? We have an answer. Block a punt and recover it in the end zone.
8: Third phase.
6: So they're an extra point away from tying that game at 7. Chris, we've watched Joe Sloan call plays here for the last two seasons, and I know you've seen Kentucky this year. What looks familiar? What looks different to you from the Kentucky offense as opposed to what Sloan called here?
15: All right. I know this will probably bring some jokes, but a lot of screen game. They utilize the screen game as an extension of the running game. Again, I think it's more effective here, and no disrespect to Coach Sloan. As I mentioned earlier, Kentucky's got a little bit of a running game with the three backs they have. And again, the offensive line much improved from the last couple of years under Coach Stoops. So, it's very similar. I mean, you can see some of the tendencies there. And again, I think he's got some weaponry that if that's his philosophy and that's his style, that's why they've been successful thus far. Although I would argue maybe outside of the Alabama game, which again, first half was very competitive. Second half, Alabama just pulled away in that lopsided score. I mean, I think this one again comes down to LSU just taking care of what LSU does. I think he's concerned, of what they can do offensively. But LSU's just got to go out and do what they do offensively. And I think the key to me tonight is really going to see whether or not Leavitt uses both his arms and his legs. Last week, we were told he was healthy, but really didn't need to against McNeese. In a game like this, will we see him utilize both? You know, the last two games, he's pretty much been the pocket passer, which has worked well for him and the Tigers. But in a game like this, is he going to be the guy that if they call upon for design runs or if the play breaks down, is he going to be willing to be able to perform the way we want him to perform? So we'll find out.
6: You know, Chris, he was really adamant in the media availability about man, I feel good. You know, he sounded like everybody's had some aches and pains at some point. And then you start to feel good when your back's hurting and then it stops hurting. You're like, wow, I feel great. That's what he looked like to me this week. He's like, you know, hey, I feel really good. He called it a light hamstring injury. I don't know exactly what that means, but it sounds good. So I'm expecting full Levitt tonight.
15: Yeah, I agree. And we talked to quarterbacks coach Dane Stevens on Thursday, Charlie, and I kind of asked him that. And he said, look, we joked about the fact that, yes, against A&M, he got that hamstring injury and then kind of was limited and relied on his arm. But we've been constantly working on when not to eject out of the pocket and when to actually step up, not just abandon it. He said, so it's something that we've been working on, he's been working on. And then you heard him in the media session say, you know, my job as QB1 of this team is to put our team in the best position. Doesn't mean I have to make every play or make an individual play every time. So I think it's kind of a combination of both. The injury plus the fact they were working on it, that's why I'm excited to see what he does tonight, managing this offense and making the plays on his own if he needs to.
6: Chris, the last 2 weeks, LSU's had to steer around defensively injuries to Deshaun Spears and Whit Weeks with, you know, now a little bit more of a sample size to see what the replacements have done, what the adjustments have been. What do you think?
15: Yeah, I mean, I really do. I mean, I like the fact that they were able to replace a guy. And again, you'd love to have Deshaun out there. But I think that you certainly can commend Ty Benefield with what he's been able to do. And he's played a ton of football. He's an experienced guy and he's super talented. So I don't want to say it surprised me. It was just good to see him kind of slide over there and play that role. We talked to Marcus Cooley on the show Thursday, and his attitude was, coach tells me where I can help the team, I'm going, and I'm putting it 110% into it. So you feel good. He's got two interceptions on the year. I think he'll get an opportunity at least a couple of times with the ball in the air tonight. I think the defense has played well. And, you know, even Tamarcus bragged about a guy like Devon Keyes. He said, look, Devon has really picked it up. He's become more vocal now that he knows he's kind of trying to fill the shoes of Whit Weeks, the team leader. So when the defensive guys tell you they like what they see, they feel comfortable and confident with the guy around them doing their one of 11 jobs, then I like it so far. And again, I think, you know, when you look at this season, Ole Miss, it was their Super Bowl. That was the biggest test of the year. People argue that Clemson's not as good. People now argue in Texas A&M for good reason, maybe not as good. I think this is a big, big, big, big opportunity for LSU to certainly take a step forward. It's going to be a hostile environment. I like in Kroger Field because I grew up here. I've been to a lot of games here. When they have a winner, these people actually do love football. And they're going to show up tonight, whether it's raining or storming, it doesn't matter. It'll be a hostile environment. If LSU comes out of here and plays well, it's going to bode well for the next six games on the schedule, which we all know are going to get tougher each and every week.
6: Chris, we hand the baton at the top of the hour. What's coming up on Network Pregame?
15: Well, it's going to be Hunt and Marlon. Brandon's on one of his annual vacations, but he's going to pop in from points unknown, wherever he is on the globe, as they get ready for the matchup. I think they've got a guest from Kentucky Sports Radio who's going to kind of break down the Kentucky side of things. So we'll hand it over to them in just a little bit. We're about to hop on these buses, take a 10-minute ride to Kroger Field and get ready.
6: Have a great call and a safe trip home, Chris. And we'll talk to you next week in the morning when LSU takes on Mississippi State.
15: You got it, boys. Have a great one. Let's go.
6: Thank you very much. Chris Blair up in Lexington. 13 minutes to go in the first half. Texas and Oklahoma are now tied at 7 after Oklahoma blocks a punt and recovers it just inside the back boundary for a touchdown.
8: That's one that I feel like if it was ruled the other way on the field, you probably couldn't overturn it either way. That was close.
6: And a long touchdown run for UCLA has put the Bruins up now 9-6. That game is in the second quarter in Eugene. Extra point to come for the Bruins. We'll come back and get all of the scores to you as we wind down here at Rouse's Corner of Burbank and Lee. Eagle 98.1 game day.
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6: In Dallas, Texas. Oklahoma and Texas are tied at 7. Arch Manning, a touchdown pass to Cam Coleman. Oklahoma blocked a punt for a touchdown. They're about a minute into the second quarter. In Nashville, number 9, Ole Miss leads Vanderbilt 21-3. Trinidad Chambliss has thrown a touchdown pass and run for one as well. And Kewan Lacy, back this week for Ole Miss, has a touchdown on the ground. Number 3, Notre Dame, no problem with Stanford, 30-0 now, and that game's only halfway through the second quarter. Touchdown pass for C.J. Carr and a touchdown run for Jonas Walton. Number 21, UCLA, leads number 13, Oregon, 10-6. A long touchdown run for Wayne Knight, the leader among that cartel of backs that UCLA seems to have this year. He had a long touchdown run. That is the difference in that ball game right now. Number 22, Houston, leads Kansas State 14-3. Connor Wegman has thrown 2 touchdown passes for the Cougars. Georgia Tech leads Duke 14-7, about 4 minutes to go to the break there. Virginia Tech leads Cal 14-7. They're at the 2-minute warning. Illinois leads Michigan State 17-7. They're also at the 2-minute warning. North Texas leads Charlotte 33-10. Tulsa leads Navy 20-7, about a minute to go to the break there. Akron leads Eastern Michigan by a point, 14-13. Buffalo leads Toledo 13-0. Ohio leads Central Michigan 24-0. Western Michigan leads Kent State 14-7. Temple leads UConn 17-14. These are all second quarter scores. Now, those are all second quarter scores. Now we go to first quarter scores. Number 5, Ohio State leads Maryland 7-3. A touchdown pass from Julian Sand to Jeremiah Smith from 33 yards, the only touchdown in that game so far. At the end of 1 in Fayetteville, number 15, Tennessee and Arkansas are scoreless.
8: Oof. Oof.
6: All right, we were talking about quarterbacks during the break. George McIntyre is 4 for 5 for 27 yards, and KJ Jackson is 6 for 7 for 84 yards. 6 for 7 for 84
8: he's
6: yards
8: pretty
6: is really
8: good.
6: Not all that bad. But Arkansas has negative yards rushing in Tennessee. I would imagine, I'm not watching that game, but Arkansas probably has about 14 people in the box to stop Deshaun Bishop.
8: That's, oh gosh.
6: Just on a guess, that game is at the end of one. Earlier finals today. We go back to number 7, Indiana beat Nebraska today 20-17. Couple of touchdown passes for Josh Hoover. Indiana will carry a 22-game win streak into their game in Bloomington next week against Ohio State. Number 14, Missouri handled Texas A&M 27-6. That is the final there. Jamal Roberts ran for 222 yards and 2 touchdowns for the Tigers. South Carolina pulled the upset in Gainesville. They beat number 16, Florida, and beat them soundly. 38-19 was the final. Lenora Sellers threw 4 touchdown passes for the Gamecocks and ran for another touchdown. Number 18, Oklahoma State beat UCF 42-28. 2 touchdown passes and 304 yards through the air for Drew Mestemaker. North Carolina handed number 25 Pitt their first loss, 21-17, the final there. Arizona beat West Virginia 52-31. Wake Forest beat NC State 38-14. Army beat Tulane. Very, very late field goal, 20-17, the final there. Bowling Green over Sacramento State, 38-10. Northwestern goes to 4-1. They beat Ball State 45-14. East Carolina beat Rice 28-12. And Old Dominion beat App State by a score of 10-3. We are at Rouse's. 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
6: Eagle on 8.1 game day continues here as we wrap things up from Rouse's. Musso, final thoughts on the game.
8: All right, yeah, run the ball. We've talked about that all day long, 100% with the weather, with the wind, with all of that. But just more so, you have such an advantage there. There's a couple areas where LSU has giant advantages that stand out among the rest. That's one of them. The other is on third down. I know Chris Blair mentioned it when he was here with us earlier that Kentucky's been great on the other downs, and they've gone for it well on fourth down. But Blake Baker's defense has been great at getting teams to third downs. And when you get Kentucky to third down, you really need to hunt the negative play against this team, because they'll go for it on fourth. They've been good at converting those. Don't even let the thought enter Will Stein's mind that, hey, we can go for this. You get them to third down, five, third and six, get that negative play. And then I'll tell you one more, Haney. Pass protection. That's been LSU's strength as an offensive line, but Kentucky leads the league, the SEC, in defensive pressures. They're just not getting home. That's going to even out for them eventually. They don't let it even out against you here tonight.
6: We've been saying all day that the numbers greatly benefit LSU. Let me put those. I probably should have done this in the open instead of in the close, but let me give them to you in plain English. LSU's the third best rushing offense in the league. Kentucky is 13th in rush defense. The Tigers are the second best passing team in the league. The Wildcats are 13th in pass defense. LSU is the second best rush defense in the league, and that is by an eyelash to Georgia. Kentucky is sixth in rush offense. And the Tigers are the second best pass defense in the SEC. Kentucky is 11th in pass offense. This is why LSU is as big a favorite as they are, even though this game is in Lexington, which is the second part of the key to the V, if you will. I have seen LSU play in that stadium enough times to know that it can be trouble.
8: Yeah, yeah.
6: And as much as of a cliche as it is, well, want to get off to a good start. Well, of course you do. Why wouldn't you? But in this stadium, the sooner you can get the crowd out of the game, the better. And the more you get Kentucky to thinking that, hey, this is just not going to be our day. It took Alabama a whole half to do that. And Alabama, I didn't know when they went to Lexington. That was week two. I didn't know how good they were at that point. It was Russell's first road start. We now know Alabama's pretty doggone good.
8: Sure.
6: So it took them a half. I wouldn't want to be in Alabama's spot if I'm LSU at halftime. Now, Alabama crushed him in the second half. So you would say, well, Kentucky's a first-half team. Well, no, they weren't last week, not in South Carolina. They fell behind 17 points. So I can't tell you that Kentucky's a first-half team or a second-half team, that they're a better come-from-behind or a passing team. I can only tell you that the longer you let that crowd stay in this game, and the longer you let Kentucky hang around and figure that they've got a shot to win this game, the more trouble you're going to be in. So protect the football, run the football. I really do think that Kentucky's going to have a hard time scoring a ton of points against this defense. So you do that. You come out, assert control. Even if Kiffin won't do this, he won't take the ball. But if they end up with the ball first, man, what a big advantage! What a big blow it would be if you could take that first drive and go down and get points, even if it's just a field goal, and say, okay, get your feet underneath you, get ready to go. Scone told us, listen, there's a lot of LSU fans here, but this is going to be hostile. They love it when LSU goes up there. It's a big, big deal when LSU goes up there. So get your feet under you. Get out, and if you can make Kentucky feel like they're in for a little bit more than what they've been in for in the last couple of weeks, you got a shot.
8: And allow your defense to play with a lead. You go down and get points on your first drive. That's going to allow your defense to play with a lead and get really comfortable in the game.
6: And, you know, if you need to use Landon Clark and use his legs, that's fine as well. Final updates. While we were in break, Texas, another touchdown pass by Arch Manning. They have reclaimed the lead at Red River, 14-7, 9.5 minutes to go in the first half there. And they are almost to the 2-minute warning in Autzen. It's 10-6 UCLA, 2:24 to go in that game, as UCLA just had a field goal. Was it blocked?
8: Blocked.
6: Little tip at the line of scrimmage knocks that one off. We'll be back with you 90 minutes after the end of LSU and Kentucky. Will be in our downtown studios. Richard Dixon will join me for the post game as we'll take a look back at what happened in Lexington, get you all of the updates from things going on in college football all day long. Thanks to our friends here at Rouse's for being our host every single week. We certainly appreciate them and hope that they can help you cover the spread. For Musso and for everybody back in the studio, I'm Charles Haniger saying thank you and good afternoon from Rouse's. This has been Eagle 98.1 Game Day.

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1: I'm Dave Mager. ESPN's Adam Schefter reports the Arizona Cardinals are finalizing a deal to trade receiver Marvin Harrison. Destination unknown. Houston is one possibility. Pittsburgh placing wide receiver Michael Pittman on injured reserve with a bad foot. New England receiver Mac Hollins goes on IR with a sore calf. Minnesota activates wide receiver Odell Beckham Jr. Arch Manning was sacked twice. Then Oklahoma scored off a blocked punt to tie the game, but Manning throws his second touchdown pass, 34 yards to Ryan Wingo, and top-ranked Texas leads 14-7. Second quarter, it's on ABC. Ole Miss now leading Vanderbilt 28-3, second quarter. Four touchdown throws and a touchdown run by Lenoris Sellers, three Gator turnovers, and South Carolina beat Florida 38-19. Indiana trailed Nebraska 17-6 in the fourth. Then Josh Hoover found Nick Marsh for a 75-yard touchdown strike. Then on fourth and one.
2: Hoover takes the stab, fakes it, gets Marsh out here wide open. Nick Marsh, 30, 20, down to the 10. Touchdown, Indiana!
1: 44 yards, Don Fisher on Learfield. Indiana wins 20-17. The win streak is 22. Mizzou beats Texas A&M 27-6. Baseball game 5 in the best of 5 tonight. The White Sox in Cleveland. Sean Burke will start for Chicago. Gavin Williams for the Guardians. 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
11: Another Saturday, another reminder that nothing comes easy in college football. This is College Game Day on ESPN Radio. Indiana survives a scare in Lincoln. How do you go 1-for-10 on third down and win a football game? Let the Hoosiers tell you. North Carolina goes into Pitt and knocks off a ranked Panthers team. South Carolina taking down Florida in the swamp in a big way. Missouri makes a statement. We'll hear from the star running back who carried the ball more than 30 times for more than 200 yards. Meanwhile, Red River going on right now, doing battle in Dallas, Texas, with a 14-7 lead on Oklahoma. We've got Georgia and Alabama still to come. Upsets, close calls, playoff implications, everything in between. Matt Schick, Matt Sims, and Trevor Manich here with you on College Game Day. The afternoon window is up and at 'em, Matt Sims. What are you most intrigued by right now with these games going on at the moment?
12: Intrigued right now, just keeping my eye on this Texas-Oklahoma game. I feel like, come on, Schick, that was like the easy one. That's the fish in the barrel one that I got to take advantage of. No pun there intended with the Red Rival shootout there. But still, it's the game that we got to keep our eye on, especially with the number one team in the country, with Arch Manning, that offense. We all believe in Brent Venables and what he could do defensively against this group. And really just want to see how Matera in this offense continues to play in this matchup, because right now, 14-7, they got a chance, man. What do you think, Trev?
13: I think they've got a chance, but it's special teams that is helping Oklahoma there. I'm looking at UCLA at Oregon. For goodness sake, these guys, UCLA leads the Big Ten in rushing.
12: Right.
13: They lead the nation in yards per carry.
12: Keep going.
13: They went up to Autzen. And they're smashing the Ducks in the mouth. Right now, it's almost halftime.
12: Get them.
13: UCLA, 210 total yards. Oregon, 60. Oregon's only got one touchdown that they scored. and it was a one-yard drive after a UCLA fumble. Other than that, Oregon's offense is being completely shut out, and it's almost halftime on their home field by the surfer dudes in baby blue.
12: Ooh.
13: How about the Bruins?
12: Ooh, how about, you know what? Coach's hair, flawless, looks perfect.
13: Of course.
12: All right. Perfect, always.
13: It would have to.
12: It'd have to.
13: They call it quaffed down there, though.
12: Oh, okay. Yeah, he's quaffing it.
14: Yeah, well, Dylan Raiola kind of bungling it earlier. He fumbled a football, which led to a touchdown for UCLA for Wayne Knight, that 35-yard touchdown run. Hello, Newman. Made it 10-6. And that's where we're at right now. UCLA had a chance to widen the lead, but Mateo Iagalelei with a field goal block for Oregon. So it's still 10-6. UCLA, Notre Dame having its way with Stanford 37-0. They're nearly covering the number right now. That number was 39.5, 38.5 to cover that spread, and it's 37-0 for the Irish. They've got BYU on deck, and Tennessee just scored a touchdown. Point after makes it 7-0 with the lead on Arkansas. 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We will get to and recap some of the games that happened earlier today, but this Red River game, you guys were mentioning it. You wondered how Oklahoma was going to score in this game. In fact, they had not scored a touchdown against Texas in 3 years. They were held to field goals each of the last 2 years. And then you had that punt block for Oklahoma. Dakota Fields recovers it right on the end of the end zone, and they ruled it a touchdown. That made it 7-7. But Arch Manning with the big play, Matt Sims. He had Cam Coleman for 41 yards in the first quarter. That made it 7-0. And then Ryan Wingo from 34 yards out. That made it 14-7. Arch Manning is either going up top or checking it down. And I don't know if there's any in between here with them, but so far, so good for UT.
12: So far, so good. Protection for Arch has been a little spotty within this football game. Much to be expected, right, with Brent Venables and that defensive front that Oklahoma has. But you're exactly right, though, Schick. A few opportunities where they dialed up some really well-designed pass plays to exploit the secondary of Oklahoma. In the one case for Cam Coleman, did a great job of widening the corner and then breaking back in. Arch did a good job of finding space and creating room for himself to make the throw down the field. And then they got Wingo wide open down the middle of the field. The Red Sea parted quite literally there for the Oklahoma defense, and he was able to just go right down the seam for a very easy touchdown. So although Texas really hasn't been all in their groove offensively, have hit two explosive plays for touchdowns that have been the difference.
13: And Texas's defense has been devastating.
12: Yeah.
13: We're 10 minutes of the second quarter right now. So early second quarter, Texas already has two sacks and six tackles for loss. There's injuries on that Oklahoma offensive line. Trell Harris, one of their best receivers, is still injured. He's already missed some time. He's not back today. And they've got all kinds of problems getting everything reshuffled, Oklahoma does. Yeah. And Texas is one of the most disruptive defenses in all of college football. And right now it is showing up. I mean, that blocked punt for a touchdown for Oklahoma might have taken a goose egg away from them, because Oklahoma right now is not showing any ability to move the ball, much less score.
12: And a forced fumble, too, by the Texas defense as well, by one of those sacks by Colin Simmons. So, I mean, he's just been absolutely just a game wrecker and a one-man wrecking show for that Texas defensive front.
14: Just 61 total yards for Oklahoma. They have run 25 plays and gotten 61 offensive yards. Both teams have combined 2 for 12 on third down, just 8 combined first downs. It's kind of what we expected here. 14-7, Texas with the lead. Matt Schick, Matt Sims, and Trevor Maddich updating you on the other games going on right now. Let's go with an update from Nashville.
15: Number 9 Ole Miss at Vanderbilt.
14: Ole Miss having zero issues with Vanderbilt right now. The score is 28-3. The ninth-ranked Rebels, 2 minutes to go in the first half. Simsy, Trinidad Chapel, 16 of 22 with 2 touchdowns. Great to have Kewon Lacy back in the lineup. 7 carries, 39 yards, and a touchdown. All Rebels here in the early going.
12: All Rebels here in the early going. Trinidad's ability just to command the field. Of course, in today's game, a little rainy, a little sloppy out there. Doesn't affect him whatsoever. Still accurate with the football. Still throwing through those conditions extremely well. His rapport with Deuce Alexander, maybe one of the best receiver quarterback combinations that we have in the country. And you're absolutely right, too, about Kinwon Lacy being back out there. Has 7 carries for 39 yards. So he's really doing a great job of being balanced in the offense and really just keeping this Vanderbilt defense on their toes. And then, of course, just Vanderbilt really struggling on the offense side of the football. Curtis has made some good throws down the field for 127, but just haven't really found their groove and have consistency of completing things on third down yet.
13: Yeah, Ole Miss's defense has struggled of late. They gave up 52 points to Florida last time we saw them. Vanderbilt's offense, not very good. This is a good place for Ole Miss to get right. But as you look at the big picture for Ole Miss, this is going to be an offensive show if they're going to get back to the playoff this year. Because right now the defense is showing what we expected them to be as we looked at them earlier in the season, which is pretty good on defense, but a little soft against the run. And that's what good running teams have done to Ole Miss this year so far. So, yeah, the defense is doing great today, but overall this is going to be about the offense if they're going to get to where they want to go.
14: You mentioned Ole Miss. The last time we did see them at Florida, lost 52-28, got a bye week. Now they're at Vanderbilt taking care of business. Then they host Missouri. They're at Texas, host Auburn, host Georgia. So 3 of the next 4 weeks going to be really challenging for Ole Miss. We'll see how they withstand that down the stretch. We are presented by Progressive Insurance. 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Matt Schick, Matt Sims, and Trevor Maddich. How about a first half update from Manhattan, Kansas?
15: Number 22, Houston at Kansas State.
14: Houston has had a close call this season. Remember, and it was a one that didn't go their way. The loss at Texas Tech on a Friday night. Well, no close call today. On the road at Kansas State, 21-3 at the half, Trevor. Connor Wegman, 12 of 19 passing, 143 yards, and 2 touchdowns. Kansas State yet to find the end zone here. And for a Houston team that still in the running there in that Big 12, race, 1-1 in league play, they've got Oklahoma State next week at home. They're at Utah the following week. So everything's still in front of the Cougars to try and make that Big 12 championship game.
13: Yep, they lost that close one to Texas Tech. They scored a touchdown in the final minute to come within 2 and then barely missed making the 2-point conversion to tie it up. That's how they lost to Texas Tech. They don't play BYU this year. And so Houston is a very good team. Wegman is not one of the breakout players this year. He kind of broke out last year. We expected him to do what he's been doing, which is to be one of the better quarterbacks in the country. And they are showing that they are good enough to be in that race for the Big 12 championship game as the season goes on. Kansas State, I thought they'd be better than they've been. But maybe it's just that they're facing a team in Houston that is lights out right now.
14: 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Coming up next, UCLA and Oregon trading picks. We'll tell you what just happened in Eugene. That's coming up here on College Game Day, ESPN Radio.
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11: We're going to go live to Tuscaloosa here in a moment. UCLA and Nico Iamaliava, his second interception in two series, in the last two series. He threw a pick. Oregon got it. And then Dylan Raiola, three plays later, threw a pick. And now UCLA has the football in field goal range. And Nico Iamaliava throws a pick, Matt Sims. What is going on here with these two quarterbacks?
12: You know, Schick, why do you go to me with these questions about interceptions back and forth between two quarterbacks? I had a, you know, Trevor, that's
13: experience.
12: Not nice.
11: Yeah, that's right.
12: You're exactly right. I am experienced in playing ping pong with a football, yes.
13: I have thrown zero interceptions in my career, so yeah. I don't know what it's like.
12: You know what it's like to chase down the interception.
13: I know
12: right,
13: what it's like to
12: thrown.
13: Commit a holding penalty right, right. on a long touchdown pass by a quarterback who yeah. made a great play.
12: Yes.
13: I'm that guy.
12: Well, okay, you're right. In that case, yes, I am the guy to speak to about throwing interceptions. I've thrown a few in my day. And in this case, the most recent one by Nico, he was preparing to throw essentially a post route underneath the upright in that low red zone area. As he is preparing to make that throw, he sees the safety, Coy Parrish, underneath and make that play on the post. And he's trying to pull the football back simultaneously. That's why the ball kind of comes out a little wobbly and out of control and throws it right into that middle field safety there for the interception. And that's how they end half with a 10-6 lead right now, UCLA over the Oregon Ducks.
13: UCLA is holding Oregon to 20 yards rushing in the first half.
12: Wow.
13: 56 total yards in Eugene, home game for Oregon. UCLA, Oregon we thought was going to be one of the top contenders for a national championship. They lost at Oklahoma State, and we thought, well, gee, they just had a bad day. Now UCLA is hitting them in the mouth, and Oregon's only response has been to fall down and cry.
11: 241-56 in total yards there at the half, UCLA with a 10-6 lead
12: yes,
11: on
12: sir.
11: Oregon. Later on, oh, top 10 showdown. Looking forward to it. It's in Tuscaloosa, Georgia, and Alabama. That's where we find Alex Scarborough, ESPN college football reporter.
14: Alex, give us a lay of the land. We know the weather was coming through. Has it passed? What are the field conditions going to be like tonight?
0: It's passing. I feel like I'm covering like a British Open. It's just constant mist and wind, but it's nothing we can't deal with. Alabama, the grass looks good, but it'll probably be a little bit slick, at least to start out for this game.
12: And now for this matchup, you know, is there an advantage that you would say that the weather plays into for either side, or is this kind of one of those, like, let's just be ready for fireworks no matter what?
0: I think let's just be ready for fireworks no matter what. I think Alabama is obviously in a much better place running the football than I think probably a lot of us would have expected going into the season. I mean, you go back to the last time these two teams played in the SEC championship game, Alabama rushed for negative yards. First time since midway through Paul Bryant's era at Alabama. So it was a long time. They're in a, you know, they obviously moved the ball well against Mississippi State. They've done that a few times this year. So I think they're going to be able to do that. But ultimately, I think they're going to try to put the ball in Keelan Russell's hands. He's been really playing out of his mind the last few weeks and let these wide receivers make plays. And I think Georgia's much the same. I mean, it hurts them not having Chauncey Bowers available, but they have a lot of trust in Gunnar Stockton. And he's been very accurate with the football so far this season.
13: Kalen DeBoer's tenure there at Alabama, he got a lot of criticism from the fans. And I don't think that was fair. The first year, they barely missed the playoffs. Last year, they made the playoffs and won a road playoff game. They're moving in the right direction, but still, there were a lot of questions. This year, Alabama seems to have taken that big leap that their fans had hoped. Why is that happening now?
0: Balance.

0: That's been really the first part of this. This is a fan base at Alabama that's used to seeing a certain brand of football. They like seeing the ball through the air, don't get me wrong, but they really want to be able to ground and pound. That's what the foundation of Nick Saban's tenure was. And then on the defensive side of the ball, a lot of key transfers on the defensive line, bringing over, you know, Desmond Zulu, you know, Devon Tompkins has been a big pickup from USC, gotten bigger and stronger up front. So there's just more balance on both sides of the ball, I think. And that's really why they're in a much better place right now. That said, but this game is going to test that more than any other this season, at least to this point in the year. Maybe LSU down the road, we'll see. But you're going to have to play balanced football against Georgia and Kirby Smart in order to beat them. But Alabama's built much more to be much more capable of doing that this year than they were the first 2 years. And frankly, that's sort of to be expected with a transition and a roster turnover, right?
1: Yeah, and Kalen DeBoer having his quarterback in, and Keelan Russell. What is going to be Keelan Russell's biggest challenge tonight?
0: In some ways, I wonder how he responds to the weather and the slick football. He's had a few issues with turnovers in some games this season, so you got to weather that. And then it's just going to be how Kirby can play with a young quarterback in terms of throwing different looks at you, the different twists and stunts they do on the defensive line in particular. That was kind of a thing early on that you were hearing about Keelan, like getting those protections right. For a young 19-year-old quarterback, that's normal. But it's something you got to watch for to make sure that you're all set up front before you snap the football so you can be in a position to make a play. Kirby is going to stress that. So it's, can you take care of the football and can you do those things pre-snap? Because if you do those, his pure talent should be able to take over because, man, there's not a throw on the football field he can't make. And if there's a little bit of pressure on him, he's got the wheels to not only break free and pick up a few yards, he's got the wheels to take it to the house.
2: Yeah, absolutely right, Alex. I think he might be one of the most talented quarterbacks that we have in the country right now. And, you know, let's go to the other side, though, to, I think, the most underappreciated quarterback that we have in all of college football, and that's Gunnar Stockton, who really doesn't have a wide receiver, maybe number one guy that they lean into like other crews do. What do you expect from Gunnar tonight, and who should be maybe someone that emerges as kind of like his number one target in tonight's matchup?
0: Yeah, it's interesting because it seems to change every time Georgia goes out to play. You thought maybe Isaiah Canyon was the guy coming on. He's injured. I don't know if we're going to see him today. But, man, you're right. Gunnar is very underappreciated. All he does is complete like 70% of his passes, fight for yards. He's a tough, balanced quarterback. And I think it's been interesting to me the last few years watching Georgia. And the quarterbacks always are the point of emphasis when people talk about, okay, what this offense isn't. I think in a lot of ways it's the wide receivers and their inability to get guys who really consistently can create separation and create those explosive plays.
1: Yeah.
0: You know, it's always a little bit of a balanced quarterback receiver, but I think that should be as much under a microscope as anything else because that's the only thing that Georgia's offense misses consistently because they can move the ball on the ground. They know how to build that way. They can take care of the football, but it's those explosive plays that really are what you need in these big games, especially like the one we're going to see today. And that's something Gunnar Stockton's been okay with this season, but I don't think he's been tested in the way he's had to. He's been able to dink and dunk a little bit and let the talent beat kind of who Georgia's faced so far this season. Is he going to be able to make those big chunk plays 20, 25, 30 yards down the field? That to me is going to be one of the more interesting parts of this game. He's got the capability, but they've got to figure out a way to make that happen because I think that's Georgia's path from being really, really good to being a team that you kind of sit back and go, okay, that's a team that can win a national championship.
1: Speaking of which, 30 seconds here, Alex. Which team, what's the consequences of a loss for either team here tonight? It just feels like it's one of those, no matter what happens, they're still in good spot.
0: It's more about, like, I think mentality than anything else because I think if you're the winner, you are in the driver's seat. I think there's going to be people arguing after this game that the winner should be number one ahead of Texas. I don't know that I'm willing to go there at all. We don't even know what Texas is going to look like at the end of the day today. But I think that's going to be the situation for the winner. For the loser, it's kind of, okay, you've got a little bit of breathing room left still, but not much. And you look at especially Alabama's schedule, what they have coming up. A week from now, they're going on the road to Tennessee where they've had some troubles the last few years. That's a dangerous program. You know, you've got LSU coming up, Texas A&M. You know, you've got some really interesting teams. Auburn, of course, to end the season. You know, there are going to be some other challenges here. So if you can get a win for Alabama or your Georgia, you feel great about your chances to make the playoff. It's just your margin of error strength.

0: if you lose today.
1: Alex Scarborough, stay dry. Enjoy the game tonight. Thanks for doing it.
0: Thank you.
1: We are at halftime, nearing halftime, a Red River. We have a score. It's next.
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11: I'm Dave Mager. Decisive Game 5, White Sox in Cleveland. Sean Burke will start for Chicago. It's Gavin Williams for the Guardians. But ESPN's Buster Olney says everyone's on a short leash.
12: You know, Gavin Williams, the big rig tonight, if he doesn't have it, they're going to go on to Plan B. And if the Plan B doesn't have it, they're going to go to Plan C and Plan D. Both of these teams, this is the absolute example of war of attrition in a series.
11: Cleveland's still pursuing its first World Series win since 1948. It's on ESPN Radio with a pregame at 7:30 Eastern. College football, Julian Sayin, 3 touchdown throws, 2 to Jeremiah Smith. That's 11 on the year for Smith. Second quarter, Ohio State 21, Maryland 10. Arch Manning, 2 long touchdown throws in Dallas. In top-ranked Texas leads Oklahoma 17-7 at halftime on ABC. 3 Vanderbilt turnovers. Trinidad Chambliss, 3 touchdown throws and a touchdown run. Second quarter, Ole Miss 42, Vanderbilt 3. Jamal Roberts of Mizzou.

0: 34 carries for 222 on the ground, two scores. Tigers beat Texas A&M 27-6.
1: They came out in a whole totally different front, and we took what they gave us, and we just found the ball at them, you know, and just kept running right down, you know, run down their face, man.
0: Roberts on College Game Day. Wake Forest goes to 5-1 with a 38-14 win at NC State. NHL Rangers goalie Igor Shesterkin out for the year with a knee injury suffered last night. Boston beat Philadelphia 5-1. Devils lead Vancouver 4-1 in the third.
2: Hey, it's Michelle Smallman, and coming up Monday, the Bills head to L.A. to take on the Rams in a possible Super Bowl preview. I'll tell you why I'm confident in only one of these teams to be playing in Super Bowl 61. It's on Sportsmanlike, 6 a.m. Eastern, right here on ESPN Radio, ESPN2, and ESPNU.
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4: As you heard in the Sports Center update, they've gone to halftime there at Red River, Texas, with a 17-7 lead on Oklahoma. They really have in their way. Texas is, in terms of the numbers, outgaining Oklahoma 194-69. That's where we find Dave Wilson, ESPN college football reporter there in Dallas. Dave, thanks so much for being with us. Does it feel as lopsided as the box score would indicate?
5: I think it feels pretty lopsided. It's hard right now. I mean, one run. It feels a little bleak in some centers. And, you know, Texas is really starting to pick it up. And they found a little bit of movement in the running game. And it doesn't, you know.
4: Let's try and get him on a better line here, guys, before we do a round robin hearing every other word. Dave Wilson is there at the Cotton Bowl. Simsy, you think about, or Trevor, let's start with you. You think about this first half. Oklahoma gets that punt block for the touchdown there in the end zone. That has been the scoring so far for Oklahoma. What's the level of concern here? John Mateer, 10 of 13, passing 68 yards. That's 5.2 per attempt.
6: Yeah, the concern is that Oklahoma will have to find a way to move the ball and score, because they're down 10 now, and they're not showing any ability to do it, and it's not one guy. Mateer's doing everything he can. I mean, he's 10 of 13 for 68 yards. The problem is he doesn't have time to get the ball down the field. The longest pass completion is 14 yards, nothing else over 10. And so there's just no time for Mateer to work. The running game? The running game's getting stuffed. They're averaging 3.5 per carry. Not yards. Not 3.5 feet, 3.5 inches per carry. That would be a tenth of a yard per carry is their average. And so if you're Oklahoma, you're in the locker room at halftime right now, and you're wondering, okay, how in the world are we going to move the ball and score some points? Because absolutely zero of what they're doing right now is working.
7: Yeah, this is going to have to be an 85 Bears-like performance for the Oklahoma Sooners in the second half, where essentially the defense is going to have to take over and just win the game for them. And, man, it's tough. It's tough to watch Oklahoma's offense right now. I mean, with all the things that are that you're capable of doing, to have 1 yard rushing and to what they do, but credit to Texas, their defense. They are a unit led by Will Muschamp that really can slow down just about everything that you do. What are you laughing about, Trevor? What's on your mind?
6: Say that rushing stat again.
7: 1 yard.
6: How many carries?
7: Let me see.
6: 13. 13 carries. 1 yard, 3.5 inches per carry at halftime.
7: I don't think I've ever seen Trevor
6: Sooners in the rivalry
4: that math
6: game.
4: Ain't mathin'.
7: It's, I mean, not
4: that's,
7: math,
4: that, but that's not going to be a good outcome.
7: But
4: here
7: he
4: for
7: thought
4: Oklahoma.
7: It was close.
6: I thought that, I've never found math so hilarious than that stat.
7: Now, what's wild though is that it's only a 10-point game. That's also kind of scary if you're Texas, right? I mean, the fact that, like, you're dominating and, like, you know, we probably should have more than a 10-point lead over this football team at the moment.
4: It reminds you of the Nebraska-Indiana game earlier
7: today. That's true, too.
4: Where Indiana held the ball for 7 minutes in that first half, and it was a one-score game going into the locker room. Dave Wilson, let's go back to the Cotton Bowl here. Dave, how does Oklahoma manufacture offense in this second half?
5: Yeah, I mean, there was a moment where we thought it looked like Mateer kind of got it going a little bit and was kind of moving them down the field. So it is hard because if you look

0: and say, well, they could make a change at quarterback and see if they can find a spark. I mean, but there's just nothing happening. The running game, there's just not a lot, and Texas is just able to tee off on them right now.
1: Yeah, and as far as just the overall schematic of their offense, I mean, how, in your eyes, has the offense performed, the offensive line, performed more specifically? I mean, are they doing a decent enough job in pass protection? Is Mateer holding the football on too long, in your opinion, or are they really just getting kind of pushed around physically?
0: Yeah, I mean, it looks like every time they try to run the ball, they just get swarmed. It looks like there's no movement up front. The holes get filled quickly. It's sort of a bleak setting, I would say, overall for the Sooners, and it doesn't seem to be many answers. But to your point earlier, it is a little scary for Texas. I mean, they have the two long shots from Arch. They look like they finally got a little bit of a running game going, but that's been a problem for them this year. And Oklahoma's just kind of hanging around here, and maybe, you know, if they get a pick six, I think at this point that's what they're counting on, right? It's special teams and defense to help make a play. But they've got to sort of limit Texas, who's kind of gotten a spark here toward the end of the first half.
2: Dave, have you ever been punched in the stomach?
0: I'm sorry, I couldn't hear that one.
2: Have you ever been punched in the stomach? Serious question.
0: Yes.
2: Yes. Okay. Yes. So have I. It takes all the fight out of you, doesn't it? And so,
0: you're gasping for air.
2: One thing that we can't tell by watching on TV, but you are there at the site, is what the Oklahoma crowd is like right now in terms of their energy, and what the Oklahoma team is like in terms of their energy and their body language. What are you seeing?
0: Yeah, I mean, I see the body language is fine. I think that's something that they've been, this is a situation they've been dealing with. They also had one rushing yard in the first half against Georgia. But there was one point in the second quarter when they got a first down and all the crowd started standing up and cheering. And it's just like, they're so desperate for any offense that they gave a standing ovation for a first down briefly at one point.
2: That's hilarious.
3: Dave, I hope the punch in the stomach happened many years ago and not this morning. Thanks for being with us, Dave. It's Dave Wilson, ESPN College Football Reporter. Trevor, one of the greatest questions in the history of college
1: Where
3: game
1: did that
3: day
1: come
3: radio.
1: From?
3: And Trevor asking a reporter who's live at the Cotton Bowl if he's ever been punched in the stomach.
1: And the best part, he literally is just like, well, yes, I have.
2: Good answer. Yeah. Let's see. But Oklahoma just got punched in the stomach for a half,
1: no,
2: didn't they?
1: You brought it back around.
2: What's it feel like to him as he sees that crowd and that and the Oklahoma team and stuff? Because right now,
1: he's still thinking about that question. He's actually in the bathroom washing his hands right now. Like, did he just ask me this?
2: He's
1: I mean, it's like the scene from Liar Liar. He's like, what?
2: Yeah, he's not going to come punch me in the stomach, is he? Is that why he asked that?
1: No, punched in the stomach.
2: No, violence is not the answer. Unless Oklahoma, you'd better be more violent in the second half than you were in the first half.
3: You absolutely had better be more violent there. Yeah. Maybe doing some punching in the stomach. We'll see what happens there. Matt Schick, Matt Sims, Trevor Maddich. It is National Youth Sports Week. Thanks to all the coaches and parents supporting young athletes. Visit takebacksports.org for free resources and tips to help make youth sports a positive experience for every kid. They don't get punched in the stomach.
1: Just get us to commercial. Just get
3: us to commercial. On ESPN. Hold on a second.
1: All right.
3: Brent Venables, his team did get punched around a little bit in that first half. Here he is with Katie George going into the locker room.
4: Coach Venables, your defense holds him to a field goal there, but Texas has hit on a couple explosive plays. What have you seen from your defense so far?
5: Yeah, I love the determination. I like our positioning. We got a little leaky there in some of the run game there right at the end. The big play, that's on me. And but I like the fight in all three phases. I think the guys are, giving ourselves an opportunity to take this thing into the fourth quarter. It's going to be a fourth quarter game.
4: Offensively, how do you kickstart things in the second half?
5: Yeah, we got to get into a rhythm. I think we showed in our drive there, our last drive. We got to carry over some of that momentum there.
4: Thanks for the time, Coach.
5: All right, thanks.
2: The big problem for Oklahoma going into the second half is those two long touchdown passes by Arch Manning came on two different kinds of coverage. One was man coverage, and it was a match zone where it ended up being man. And the other was zone where there was nobody in the middle of the field, and Ryan Wingo just caught the ball in a ton of space and sprinted to the end zone. And so right now, none of the coverages are stopping Texas from getting those big long chunk plays in the passing game. That is priority number one for Oklahoma coming out of halftime.
1: And he must be turning his back when the offense is on the field for him to say all three phases are doing well, because when I'm watching the offense, they're not doing well. So that's just his interpretation.
3: The follow-up would have been, what on offense is working so well?
1: That's right.
3: How would you describe that?
1: I would like to know that.
3: Matt Schick, Matt Sims, and Trevor Maddich. Coming up next, Tennessee into the locker room with a very narrow lead against a team that, well, has had better days. This is College Game Day on ESPN Radio and the ESPN app.
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13: 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We're recapping LSU, Kentucky, Saints, Vikings. Peter Burns joins the show, as does Adam Amin. It's Monday's AFR 3 to 6, 104.5 ESPN Baton Rouge.
14: And 5-22, and a pistol. Sellers takes the snap, half over to the right. He throws, wide open, caught, touchdown, South Carolina. Lex Cyrus, nobody covered him. Wide open in the end zone, and it is all South Carolina in the swamp, 37-13.
3: That's courtesy of ESPN Radio. They call it Cocktober for a reason. South Carolina after three straight losses to Mississippi State, Alabama, and Kentucky. They come away with the win at Florida, 38-19. Just getting it done in every single facet. Lenora Sellers, perhaps the stories of his demise, exaggerated. Four touchdown passes today. Nick Harbor had one of those. Trevor Maddich, South Carolina, getting it done. It was 17-10 South Carolina at the half, and they outscore Florida by a count of 21-9 in the second half and win at 38-19.
2: Florida's defense has been exposed here, especially the pass defense. We knew they'd be pretty good against the run, Florida, but coming into the season, we expected the pass defense to be the weak link, and that certainly has come to fruition. Lenora Sellers lit them up through the air. South Carolina didn't run the ball down their throat, but what they did do was take advantage of that vulnerability, and here's why it's important. South Carolina's coach was embattled. Shane Beamer, people were talking about maybe he would be fired in the bye week coming up this next week. They started the season beating Kent State and Towson by a combined score of 102-9. Yay, South Carolina. Then they lost their next three to Mississippi State, Alabama, and then lost to Kentucky at home in overtime. And that's when the calls for the coach's seat got really, really hot. This win against Florida gives everybody a reprieve and the ability to breathe. And I love the way they did it. They said, where are we strong? Well, we got a quarterback that can be very good. And where are they weak? Secondary. And that's where South Carolina win.
3: South Carolina, a 10.5 point underdog today, wins it by 19 points. And South Carolina now, after that win, will have a bye week now after a dub. And they will host Tennessee the following week. Speaking of Tennessee, how about an update here from Tennessee, Arkansas?
15: Number 15, Tennessee at Arkansas.
3: It was 7-0 Tennessee, and Tennessee was looking to, they were driving at the end of the half. A McIntyre long pass play put them in what should have been field goal range. And then McIntyre bobbles the football on a pass play. His arm might have been going forward, but he didn't have control of the football. And so Arkansas returns this ball 60 yards to the Tennessee 20-yard line. What happened on that play, Simpson?
1: Oh, coach, it's the quarterback's worst nightmare. It's not the DN. It's not the tackle. It's not the middle linebacker. It's your running back. And whenever you're in an RPO setup in the backfield, Trevor, right, you have your running back to the side. You have your read key, which you're looking at for that play side backer. Do I throw it or do I hand it off? All right, we choose to throw the football. Well, guess what? You got to move and make sure that when you wind up for your motion, that the back isn't still anticipating the football there for the handoff. So the quarterback has to create space. So for McIntyre, a great learning lesson for him. When you choose to throw the RPO, clear that midline so that running back doesn't hit your arm and cause that fumble. That's exactly what happened.
2: Yep. And the thing is, it's just a comedy of a parade of miserables for Tennessee's offense. And that's just
1: all right. Take it easy, Trevor.
2: No, they've had two good drives really in this game. One was a 10 play, 71 yard touchdown drive.
1: It's one more than Oklahoma. We'll
2: good
1: take
2: drive.
1: It.
2: Their only other decent drive was a missed field goal after 7 plays. That's it. And so while Tennessee's defense is shutting out Arkansas, they're playing like we expected them to play.
1: Yeah.
2: The Tennessee offense is not getting out of McIntyre what they expected. McIntyre was the guy who stands tall in the pocket and distributes and lets all of those great skill people go to work. And in this game, that is not happening.
3: After that 60-yard return, Arkansas had time for one play, a field goal, a 38-yard attempt.
1: Yes, sir.
3: It was no good. 7-0 Tennessee with the lead on Arkansas. Speaking of the SEC, Missouri earlier today taking on Texas A&M and absolutely obliterating the Aggies.
16: Third down and call it 3. Simmons wants to throw it. Got a man open. Lee in the seam to the 15. Angles outside to the 10, to the 5, to the house. Touchdown, Missouri. Caden Lee.
3: 27-6, Missouri with the win. Mike Kelly from Learfield Sports on that call. Missouri, their 28th straight win against an unranked team, and also their fewest points allowed to an SEC team since 2020. Texas A&M, with just two field goals, they're 3-5 in their last eight games.

0: after starting last season 11-0. And it's the second time this year being held without a touchdown. Mike Elko, Texas A&M head coach, after the game was asked the message to the fan base.
1: Again, there's a difference to me between the fan base and social media. And so there's a one group that I really don't care much about. You know, Billy Cesspool can go be Billy Cesspool. Our fan base, stay with us, be behind us. We're going to build something that's we told you we were going to build. We're in a really bad spot right now, but we'll work our way out of it.
0: Oof. Billy Cesspool, he's referring to Billy Lucci, who runs texags.com, which is kind of the leading message board and interactive site there for fans. Sims, you hear that. What do you hear?
2: I'm not a fan of that. I'm not a fan when we're having conversations about external factors, external people talking about what our program is doing. And yeah, you know, listen, Billy, I don't care what Billy Cesspool is saying about our football team. We shouldn't be focused about that anyway. Yeah, they're in a bad spot. They're not playing good football, but I don't even think we need to mention someone in a forum chat about what they think about our program because that's not important. So would like Coach Elko to just, hey, remove all those external things and focus. What do you think, Trevor?
3: But Billy Cesspool just got a shout out from Mike Elko, the head coach of Texas A&M. So, so I guess that's good for Billy.
2: Yeah.
3: Texas A&M, though, only scored 6 points in this game, and Marcel Reed, their quarterback, has really been struggling for consistency. He only completed about 50% of his passes and 2 interceptions today. The QBR quarterback rating, 100 is perfect, 50 is average. He was 18. And it wasn't all his fault. He hit some receivers downfield in the hands and they dropped it. But overall, this passing attack especially is not getting done what the talent suggests it should be doing. And it starts with Marcel Reed's consistency.
2: And you know, it's so true. Marcel is absolutely struggling at the position. He's struggling with his accuracy and just his overall feel of the game and what he sees. All right. And that's common. But the offensive line, multiple occasions where people are lined up head up over a guard or a tackle and they're just not blocking them. Right. Then, of course, there's opportunities where they can't even push the Missouri defensive front at all to create any sort of space in the running attack. So if we're not protecting him well and we can't run the football well, Marcel's just got too much on his shoulders to kind of carry this football team. And of course, yeah, he's falling short at the moment. So this is bigger than Marcel Reed. Marcel is definitely not part of the solution at the moment, but is definitely a team-wide problem for their offense.
0: Billy Lucci, by the way, who's the executive editor and co-owner of TexAgs.com, who is referred to as Billy Cesspool, tweeted 2 tweets after that happened. One, you guys should see my text messages right now. And his second tweet, going to show restraint here for now and get back to answering questions. But the head coach losing 27-6, then immediately calling out an incredibly large portion of the loyal but also understandably frustrated fan base was a wildly unnecessary misstep.
2: Yeah.
0: You don't even, and that's the thing, Trevor, you don't even want to call attention.
2: Exactly.
0: To that. If they're as bad as you believe they are, then don't even acknowledge them.
3: No, football teams will go through these kinds of hard times. What does the coach always say? Ignore the external noise. Stay focused here in the building. We are the team.
2: That's right.
3: And the coach goes out there in a press conference and focuses outwardly to the external noise, gives a shout out to the external noise. That's where I think an unnecessary misstep is well described.
0: By the way, just the Texas A&M defense, just 1 touchdown allowed through 3 quarters against a Mizzou offense that put up 45 a week ago. Billy Lucci tweets this, 28-7, 27-6, 33-6. A&M has trailed by those margins in 3 of 4 SEC games. It doesn't get much uglier than that. And the Ags' next conference game is against Keelan Russell in Tuscaloosa. Ooh. Joy. 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We'll hear from the Missouri offensive hero, Jamal Roberts, next hour, who rushed for more than 200 yards. Plus, Indiana escapes. How did they do it? More recaps from the early games are coming up. It is 17-7. Texas still with that lead. Stanford trying to put some points on the board against Notre Dame. This is College Game Day on ESPN.

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1: Coming up on the Monday edition of Unsportsmanlike with Evan Cohen, Chris Canty, and me, Michelle Smallman. 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
5: I'm Dave Maker. The White Sox-Cleveland rivalry runs deep, and the series is so close. Cleveland, 1,141 wins, just three more than Chicago all time. Appropriately, their first playoff matchup goes to a decisive Game 5 tonight. White Sox manager Will Venable.
6: I think it's just a fitting two really good clubs that are both just very competitive, very talented. And, you know, the heart and soul of the club, the identity of the club really comes through. And I think it's been cool to watch that play out.
5: Sam Antonacci leading off for the White Sox, playing left field. Rookie Petey Halpin in center for the Guardians. It's on ESPN Radio with a pregame at 7:30 Eastern. College football, Arch Manning, two first-half touchdown throws. Third quarter, top-ranked Texas leading Oklahoma 17-7. It's on ABC. The Sooners scored off a blocked punt. Their last offensive touchdown against Texas came 3 years ago. Julian Sayin, three touchdown throws, two to Jeremiah Smith. That's 11 on the year for Smith. Late second quarter, Ohio State 24, Maryland 10. UCLA leading Oregon 10-6 in the third. Notre Dame 44, Stanford 6 in the third. A stunner in Gainesville.
7: Seller stands in, shoots it to the end zone. Caught! Touchdown, South Carolina! Oh, what a gorgeous throw by Lenore Sellers as he hits Donovan Murph in the back of the end zone.
5: 26 yards, Troy Clarity on ESPN Radio. Sellers, four touchdown throws, touchdown run. South Carolina beats Florida 38-19.
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17: What a day. Week 6, college football. Reigning national champions escape. A hot seat coach comes away with a huge bounce back win. And Red River going on right now. Matt Schick, Matt Sims, Trevor Manich here on College Game Day on ESPN Radio. It's built by the Home Depot. Oh my goodness, we have offensive points for Oklahoma as they finish off a drive with Tate Sandell with a field goal from 53 yards. Seven plays, 52-yard drive. It is good. Trevor Manich, some signs of life here for the Oklahoma offense to start the second half.
18: Yeah, 53-yard field goal seems a little bit desperate, doesn't it? But the fact that they were able to drive down to get within range for a 53-yard field goal is a minor miracle compared to how things went in the first half for Oklahoma's offense.
17: Matt Sims, right now, I want an update here. Let's take you out to Eugene, Oregon.
10: Number 21, UCLA at number 13, Oregon.
17: I'm calling the shot right now. UCLA is going to win this game.
18: They are.
17: I mean, it's 4.5 minutes to go in the third. They're only up 10-6. But Oregon's offense has shown such ineptitude today. They're struggling running the football. They're struggling moving the football. And Oregon, with Dylan Raiola, who has a couple of picks today, he's on in replacing Dante Moore, who's unable to go today after the concussion 2 weeks ago against USC. But Oregon and Dylan Raiola just threw a pass to Evan Stewart.
14: He has a gain, and then it's stripped.

0: fumbled, recovered by UCLA, and now UCLA's near the doorstep, Sims.
1: Sudden change moments like that. So, yes, Dylan Raiola finds a completion there to Evan Stewart. He's fumbled after a 7-yard completion, and then they are able to get that sudden change for themselves in that low red zone area. So now here we find UCLA, the Bruins, up 10-6, and they have just marched the football on 2nd and 7 to the 5-yard line of the Oregon Ducks. So they're knocking on the door. They're going to at least walk away with a field goal attempt, you would think, in this position of the field. But you're exactly right, Schick. It's the physicality. Even off the bye week, UCLA, the more physical football team, the fresher-looking football team, and they've done a great job of just keeping Oregon's offense just in a complete shambles. They really have not been able to do anything efficiently throughout the day.
2: And I get it. They've got a backup quarterback in Dylan Raiola, but he was a starter at Nebraska.
1: That's right. He's got plenty of experience.
2: He's got experience as a starter, and he's got a terrific group of wide receivers.
1: Yeah.
2: And their superpower, Oregon's offense, is to throw the ball at the mid and deeper levels and let those wide receivers catch it and run. That's where they are at their best. The weakest point of UCLA's team is the secondary. They play a little soft because they're not overly talented back there. And you would have thought coming into this game that Oregon would be able to exploit that even with Raiola at quarterback, but they have not been able to do that. Talk about throwing the ball down the field. Raiola is averaging 2.5 yards per pass attempt.
1: Yeah.
2: 2.5. And so he's completing about 1/3 of his passes. It's just nothing is working. The run game is not a threat. Oregon does not look like the team that coming into the season was supposed to be a national championship contender.
1: And a shocker, right? Shocker. I mean, why? Because they're missing two fantastic football coaches that are doing great things for their own respected schools right now, and it's hard to replace really, really good freaking coaches. I mean, especially on the offensive side.
0: I was going to say, at least one of them is doing really good. Will Stein in Kentucky, they've got LSU tonight. Cal and Tosh Lupoi, they've seen some better days.
1: But yeah, they have.
0: Your point well
1: taken. But he's still talented. We know that he's a good football coach. And yes, one's just being able to turn the tides of a program a little faster than the other.
0: The Bruins are the only FBS team entering today averaging at least 275 rushing yards and 200 passing yards per game this season. And you look at the stats today, UCLA, 182 passing yards, 97 rushing yards. Oregon has 82 yards total.
1: And here's another one, Schick, right? On the road, hostile environment, 2 penalties for 20 yards. That's impressive. First down comparison, 14 for UCLA to Oregon's 4, Trevor. I mean, come on. They're the road team here.
2: Well, they're the road team, and they're also UCLA. I mean, if coming into this week, if I would have told you that UCLA is leading the Big Ten in rushing, you'd think I'm nuts. UCLA is nuts leading the nation, now, in yards per carry. It's 7 yards per carry on the ground. You'd think I'm nuts. Not UCLA, forget about it. But remember, Bob Chesney, the coach, came over from James Madison, didn't he?
1: Yeah.
2: Just like Kurt Cignetti went from James Madison to Indiana, Bob Chesney is taking a backseat to nobody, especially Kurt Cignetti, and that culture that has been established and then continued at James Madison is excelling at 2 Big Ten schools right now.
0: 4th and 2 coming up here for UCLA at the Oregon 3-yard line, I believe. Or did they turn them away, Sims, as they went to commercial break?
1: Yes, they were able. Oregon was able to have the goal line stand there on 4th and 2. Wayne Knight rushes the football up the middle, and the Oregon defense just did a great job of swarming the middle of it and clogging it up there for a gain of 0. So a turnover on downs and the Oregon football on the 2-yard line.
0: I understand wanting to punch it in there, but go up a possession. Your defense has been playing well. Go
1: That's
0: up
1: right.
0: 7 points on foot. Don't turn away points on the road. I don't understand the play call. I don't understand the idea there. But Bob Chesney is not backing down. I get it. Trevor, what do you make of the play call? 4th and 2 at the Oregon 3-yard line. It's not even 4th and goal. You pick up a couple of yards, you're going to get that touchdown eventually. But instead now, Oregon's got the ball deep in their own end, but it's still a 4-point game.
2: Well, that's why you do it, deep in their own end. So you figure your defense has been playing well. If they force a point, you...

0: punt, you'll probably get the ball around midfield, and now you try it again. But you might actually convert it and get a touchdown down there. So that's the calculus on going for it. But at the same time, Bob Chesney is not saying, look, we got to play this thing carefully because that's Oregon and we're UCLA. No, he's telling his guys, yeah, that's Oregon and we're UCLA and we're hitting them in the mouth and we're going to do it again right now.
1: And I guess
0: the effect that has on the offensive line and on the team is this guy believes in us.
1: That's
0: now, it didn't work that time, but the belief is what carries forward.
2: No, you're so true. And I'm sorry for cutting you off there, Trevor. Right. It's a great point. And I think maybe just Coach Chesney and the rest of that staff are thinking, well, if we kick a field goal and we go up 13-6, does that really do anything for us? Like, does that really change how we feel about the game and being a one-play strike away for Oregon getting back in this game? So maybe that was the discussion they had of like, you know what, let's go for it. Let's take our shot. At least, worst case, we're still winning field position and they're backed up.
0: And Oregon does have the ability to score very quickly.
2: That's right.
0: Against this UCLA secondary. They haven't done it yet, but it's possible that they do. So I think Chesney's just trying to maximize every opportunity to get touchdowns.
3: You guys sold me on it. Good call there for Chesney. I'm not going to dig my heels in on that one. You're up four. You're still up a touchdown. They still need a touchdown. If you get a field goal, they still need a touchdown. Let's get them, force them to make two scores in order to catch up to us. So we'll update you on that as Oregon now has the ball deep in their own end. Oklahoma has the football, and it is they're trailing 17-10. Texas with the lead, 9 minutes to go in the third quarter. Notre Dame leads Stanford 44-7. And back to UCLA and Oregon. Oregon has picked up about 9 yards on first down. So they will have second down and a yard there. Want to update you what's going on in Knoxville, Tennessee.
4: Ooh. Number 9 Ole Miss at Vanderbilt.
3: Totally my fault.
4: Number 15, Tennessee at Arkansas.
3: Totally my fault. It was in Fayetteville. I threw the entire production for a loop. Totally my fault. They said, all right, we're going to play both since we don't know which one that was, and that is fair.
2: They were thrown off because you were oddly very specific this time around, right? You didn't go with any of the nicknames or any of the other weird landmarks, and they still got confused.
3: They're looking for Knoxville on the sheet. It's not there. What's close to there? Nashville, wrong one. No. My fault, everybody. Arkansas has tied it up against 15th-ranked Tennessee. This is the classic trap game here, sandwich game. Tennessee, they have Alabama next week. And Arkansas, well, every game is important for Arkansas, looking for that first SEC win. And they had a really nice drive, 5 plays, 75 yards. And it was capped off by Russell with a 9-yard touchdown run. And it's tied at 7 right now, Matt Sims. What's going on with your Vols?
2: Oh, my God. See, Schick, all right, the interceptions. Now the Vols are struggling. You come back to me again. But, you know, also when I think about this matchup, what's wrong with them? Well, one, I mean, I just feel like stylistically sometimes if they can't get anything going explosively in their ground game, it slows down their entire offense. When they can't play the pace that they want, it's like, well, what can you do? You know, your whole offensive scheme can't be based off, well, we just go fast. And when you think that we're going to go slow, we're going to go even faster. It just, there has to be more to it. I don't care who the starting quarterback is. They bench Faison because he's a young quarterback and he doesn't have much experience and he struggles against a really good football team. And now with McIntyre, it's the same exact problem. It's still the same offense that just doesn't do enough for me. And as far as his consistency goes, the Tennessee defense has played well. But does this also change the way that we view Texas and their awesome win on the road in Knoxville a few weeks ago? Because now that has me questioning essentially every team in the country and how we view them.
0: Tennessee comes out of halftime up 7-0.
2: Yeah.
0: They go 3-and-out. Arkansas gets the ball after the punt, and that touchdown that Matt Schick referenced was five straight runs, 27-yard run. And then a couple of plays later, a 22-yard run. Then an 11, then a 9. Every single play was a run. You think Arkansas is trying to set a tempo now?
3: Tied at seven here in the third quarter between Arkansas and Tennessee. A reminder to tune in for college football action tonight. Penn State hosts USC. 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

0: now has the football. I suppose that's why you go for touchdowns instead of field goals, because Oregon's offense is doing nothing, and now UCLA has the football inside the 20-yard line of Oregon.
1: Coach,
0: go ahead.
1: You see
0: the
1: Samaj,
0: catch was amazing.
1: Samaj Morgan's catch here for UCLA. I mean, it's a corner route towards the sideline. The quarterback, you know, you really can't even throw it any more poorly than that on the opposite side of the receiver. But Samaj Morgan able to contort his body and catch a one-hander with his left arm while the other is being basically tackled by the corner before he goes out of bounds. Fantastic play for a 14-yard gain, and UCLA is marching down the field now.
0: We are going into the fourth quarter. Number 21, UCLA, leads number 13, Oregon, 10-6. My goodness, a lot of upheaval today, perhaps in the offing, and we still have the biggest game of the day still to
1: right,
0: come.
1: Right.
0: Earlier today, Missouri with the win over Texas A&M. We'll talk to their star running back who had a career day. We'll do that next and update you on what's going on there in Knoxville and Red River. 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
2: 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We're recapping LSU, Kentucky, Saints, Vikings. Peter Burns joins the show, as does Adam Amin. It's Monday's AFR 3 to 6, 104.5 ESPN Baton Rouge.
3: Out of the pistol, running right as Roberts cuts it back left. Roberts to the 45, may go to the 30, gets to the 20, foot race to the 10, to the house, exclamation point. Jamal Roberts, a 54-yard jaunt, and the nail is placed and hammered into the coffin.
4: Mike Kelly from Learfield Sports. We will get to Jamal Roberts and his big day here in just a moment. Matt Schick, Trevor Maddich, and Matt Sims. UCLA has a second down and three inside the Oregon 10-yard line. Folks, we were talking, and we'll get into this more later, but Trevor Maddich, UCLA, a great opportunity here. They win this game. The conversation about UCLA turns from just this lovable story into this, oh my goodness, they're a threat in the Big Ten.
5: Right. Well, they don't have to play Ohio State. They don't have Penn State. They don't have Indiana, as I look through their schedule. Their toughest game probably for the rest of the season will be probably at Minnesota, and then they finish the season with USC at home in the rivalry game. So UCLA, the way they're playing, the way they're dominating teams on the ground, there's no reason to think they can't finish this season with 10 wins, maybe 11. And if things go their way, UCLA could be the Indiana of this season, at least in the regular season.
6: And don't count out Wisconsin. Wisconsin's a good football team at 4-1 now. I know that they're not like a darling across the country, but they're a tough football team that has a good strong front seven. They can be physical.
4: And Wayne Knight had just caught a touchdown pass, and UCLA made a change at quarterback. They're up two scores right now. UCLA with the lead on Oregon in Eugene. My goodness.
6: Man.
4: Matt Schick, Matt Sims, Trevor Maddich, Missouri with a 27-6 win today on Texas A&M. Jamal Roberts, 34 carries, career high, 222 rushing yards, and two rushing touchdowns. The first player in Missouri history with 200 rushing yards and two rushing touchdowns in consecutive games. Jamal Roberts joins us now. What'd you make of your performance today?
7: Just going over the defense throughout the whole week, just gonna be a physical run fit defense, but they came out in a whole totally different front, and

0: that allow you to do?
1: Well, we was expecting more of a, you know, more of aggressive up front, more of aggressive in the box at the safety, and they wasn't too aggressive, and they five-man boxed a lot, and, you know, we took that for advantage to, you know, get our run game going throughout the game.
2: Talk about your quarterback, Austin Simmons, and what's it like to play alongside a guy that is absolutely just taking advantage of every single opportunity and, again, just following up with another great performance here today.
1: Man, it's amazing playing with Austin Simmons, man. And he's a good role model, a good leader, man, good field general and leading the field, leading the guys on the field and getting us going. You know, we could start slow sometimes and he could pick us up and get us going with, you know, just some simple completions and, you know, out of the backfield. And he'd get us going, man. Once we get going with Austin and then everything just fall in line, we get in our rhythm and play Mizzou football.
3: Jamal, you ripped up Texas A&M's defense. You had a 54-yarder as well. What did you see on that play?
1: Man, I seen them overplaying. Like I said, they was aggressive in a run fit, and I seen the safety been aggressive outside, and I just seen a crease, and I hit it, and hopefully, you know, nobody was in the way to get right there, so, and nobody was right there, so just took it to the house.
4: 34 carries today. You had 24 last week. But when you're getting 34 carries, at what point during the game do you can you feel that the opposing defense is just wearing down?
1: Man, I mean, after the first half, going into second half, probably the first couple drives, man, like I could just tell, like just wearing the defense out, just keep pounding it, man. That just drives me, give me more energy, just knowing that they're giving up on our side of the ball, and knowing that our guys, you know, just pushing that energy on my side of the ball and my unit up front and my receivers on the perimeter, just pushing them guys like, yeah, they're wearing out, they're done, like they're giving up right now, and we use that to give us energy to, you know, just keep pounding the ball at them.
2: Big week last week with the win against Florida, everyone's darling of the country a week ago. And then, of course, you followed up today at home again against Texas A&M. What was the message from Coach Drink to keep you guys motivated and to not fall asleep at the wheel after such a great victory?
1: Man, just ignoring the noise, man. Last week was last week. And just, you know, being consistent, man. Just being consistent and working on the little things throughout the week, man. And just, you know, ignore the noise. We on to a new league and stand 1-0.
4: Back-to-back 200-yard games. Before I let you go, Ahmad Hardy, of course, not playing after an off-season incident and injury. What does it mean to you to kind of carry that mantle, and how special is it with, you know, doing that for him?
1: Man, it means a lot to just carry his load, man. It's unfortunate with the situation, but once I heard it, I knew I had to step up in another, you know, a leader position and just the carries wise, you know, just no more sling carries in the backfield, and just stepping up and just taking his load off, you know, just carrying his load. And it's not something I think about much, but it feels amazing that I'm, you know, fortunate, you know, be able to do that. And, you know, I take advantage of a lot of it. So, I mean, just taking his load and just seeing him happy for me, you know, just on the sideline, pushing me throughout the game, you know, it just feels good, you know, I have that type of teammate on my sideline.
4: Jamal Roberts, Mizzou running back. Last thing. How much respect is Missouri getting? What do they deserve here after this win?
1: I feel like nobody should give us nothing, but, I mean, people need to put respect on our name, man. We always come out with something to prove. We play with a chip on our shoulder, and people need to respect Mizzou. We're coming for everything, so.
4: Off to a 5-1 start at Ole Miss next week. Jamal Roberts, back-to-back 200-yard rushing games. Jamal, thanks so much. Congratulations.
1: Thank you.
4: Matt Schick, Matt Sims, Trevor Maddich, Jamal Roberts after a 200-yard rushing day. Oklahoma and Texas. How about an update?
5: Number one, Texas versus Oklahoma.
4: Matt Sims, Oklahoma nearing the end zone here in the third quarter, trailing 17-10. What happened?
2: Oh, man. What happened? Well, first of all, the Oklahoma offense said, we can't do anything, so let's have Isaiah Satena drop back to pass. He throws an interception, but they call roughing the passer. The drive continues. Second and goal, Oklahoma Sooners.
4: Second and goal Sooners, a chance to tie this one up. Texas was favored by 7.5 points, and it's a 7-point game.
6: How do they do?
4: We'll continue to keep you updated on that game. Could we have a big upset in Red River? It's College Game Day on ESPN Radio, built by the Home Depot.
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10: I'm Dave Mager. Game 5, White Sox Guardians. One game for a trip to Tampa Bay for the start of the ALCS. It's on ESPN Radio, starting with the pregame at 7:30. NFL wide receiver news. ESPN's Adam Schefter reports the Cardinals are finalizing a deal to trade Marvin Harrison Jr. Destination unknown. Houston is one possibility. Pittsburgh placing Michael Pittman on injured reserve with a bad foot. Mac Hollins of New England goes on IR with a sore calf. Minnesota activates Odell Beckham Jr. College football. Julian Sam. 4 touchdown throws, 2 to Jeremiah Smith. That's 11 on the year for Smith in just 6 games. Third quarter, Ohio State 31, Maryland 10. Arch Manning, 2 first half touchdown throws. Early fourth quarter, Texas leading Oklahoma 17-10. It's on ABC. UCLA 17, Oregon 6 in the fourth. Notre Dame 51, Stanford 7 in the fourth. And Arkansas leading Tennessee 14-7 in the third. The second touchdown run by Lavelle Wright gave Pitt a fourth quarter lead over North Carolina, but next play from scrimmage, Billy Edwards to Shamar Easter.
11: Edwards going to throw on first down. Steps up in the pocket and finds a man in the seam. It's Easter at the 50. Easter 35-30. Easter running away from the Panthers. Easter to the house. One play. What an answer. Touchdown, Carolina.
10: 75 yards. North Carolina wins 21-17. Tonight, USC at Penn State on ESPN Radio. Pregame, top of the hour.
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0: Champ Chris Kenny coming up Monday. 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
2: Matt Chick, Matt Sims, and Trevor Maddich. Oh, my goodness, folks.
3: Oh, my.
2: UCLA has just gotten another turnover with 11 and a half minutes to go here in the fourth quarter. Trevor Maddich, this is not Dylan Raiola. It's Brock Thomas, who's the third-string quarterback. They benched Dylan Raiola. Thomas does not handle the snap, or it was a bad snap, but he's under center, which is kind of tricky to not handle the snap at that juncture. Ball on the ground. UCLA recovers, and they have a two-score lead.
4: Yeah, Brock Thomas is their third-string quarterback. Dante Moore, the starter, out with a concussion. Dylan Raiola benched, the transfer from Nebraska. Thomas is a senior who's been at Oregon the entire time, so it's not like he doesn't know the system or know the guys, but he's only got 21 pass attempts in his entire college football career. And taking the snap under center is a lot harder for a quarterback to come in than I think taking a shotgun snap, because the center doesn't just stand there and snap the ball. He's got to snap the ball, and he's either moving to the left, he's moving to the right, he's trying to fire straight ahead, he's trying to do a pass set, and his backside is going to move, and the quarterback has to be able to keep his hands where the ball will be arriving, because the center doesn't snap the ball where the quarterback's hands are. He snaps the ball at the center of his backside. And that contributed, I think, to that fumble.
2: Sims, isn't it nice that I went to him first with a quarterback mistake?
3: You know what? And I knew that you were doing that, too, because I was like, you know what? Actually, I would know a thing or two about taking a snap in this situation. But, yes, I appreciate you. And Trevor is exactly right, though. Oddly enough, under center is the more challenging thing for a quarterback in this situation, especially the third stringer, because you have to think, he's not getting many snaps with the starting center at practice, in pre-practice, in post-practice. And then also, we know that fourth and or just short yardage situations alone, though, that's a whole different snap and style, right, than typically in a normal down and distance play. So all new things there for a third string quarterback, and just a small reflection that play of just the entire day for the Oregon Ducks.
2: Let's get an update from the Red River rivalry.
3: Let's do it.
1: Number one, Texas versus Oklahoma.
2: Oh, my word. Okay. Here we are, Oklahoma. 6 plays, 47 yards, touchdown. And Oklahoma has tied it up at 17 apiece. It was third and goal from the Texas 9-yard line. John Mateer passing complete to Satania, broken up by Phillips. It was a great breakup. But there was a flag on the play, pass interference, and then a touchdown rush from 2 yards out at Oklahoma. Now, Trevor Maddich has tied this one up with the Longhorns with 14 minutes to go in the fourth quarter.
4: Yep, and this is because a Texas player made a selfish play on this drive. When Oklahoma had the ball at the Texas 36, it was first and 10. They tried a trick play. They had Satania, the wide receiver, throw the ball. That was intercepted by Texas around the 15-yard line. Drive over. But one of their best defensive players, linebacker Biles, committed roughing the passer on Satania. And it wasn't a follow-through of a play where he just couldn't stop. He jumped in the air and then brought his forearm down on Satania's face mask as he was throwing the ball. That is classic roughing the passer. It was a decision to try to intimidate the wide receiver who was throwing the ball instead of being secure with that pass rush, essentially, is what it became. And instead of being an interception, Texas ball, about the 15-yard line, drive continues for Oklahoma, and they finish it with the tying touchdown.
3: And what set that up, though, too? What gave Oklahoma that short yardage field position? Well, the Oklahoma defense taking care of business.
5: for the previous drive, Texas lines up at their own 18-yard line on 3rd-and-1. They run up the middle. David Stone.

0: Michael Belganowski in the middle of that OU defense make the stop for a gain of 0 yards. They then punt the football, Texas. It's only a 29-yard punt. So that gives Oklahoma that short field, and that's where they took it from the rest of the way, as Trevor just explained.
1: UCLA is on the Oregon side of the 50-yard line. I mean, UCLA is looking good right now. 17-6. Oh, it's just a penalty. Second down at 17 now as a long run was erased. But 17-6, UCLA with the lead at their own 39-yard line now. So a couple of games to continue to update you. Tennessee lining up a field goal. They make it. They are down 14-10 to Arkansas with a minute and a half to go in the third quarter. All right, let's update you on some games that went on earlier today. And we think about the point spreads in these games. Texas favored by 7.5 over Oklahoma. Indiana favored by 7.5 over Nebraska. And you thought, which one's more likely to happen in terms of an upset? I'm not sure many people had Oklahoma being the tougher test, but frankly, anything can happen in Red River. Yeah. And anything almost happened today in Lincoln, Nebraska. Nebraska was up 17-6 in the fourth quarter. And then Indiana remembered, oh, yeah, that's right. We're coached by Kurt Cignetti, and we're the reigning national champs.
2: The BB is the running back by Josh Hoover in the background. And there is the snap, and BB gets the call. Nope, he throws it down the field. And a catch is made. Here down
3: that's
2: the
3: a
2: field.
3: Touchdown.
2: Indiana's going to score. Down to the 10. Nick Marsh with a TD. What a run. What a throw. And Indiana bounces right back.
1: The legendary Don Fisher from Learfield Sports. And Indiana gets the win 20-17. Key play, Indiana had a 4th-and-1 at Nebraska's 44-yard line, trailing 17-13. Nebraska sold out, had their a jumbo package in, selling out for the run. And Josh Hoover hits Nick Marsh. He could have hit Charlie Becker. There were two wide-open receivers.
0: Yeah.
1: Matt Rhule after the game said, I should have called a timeout when we recognized that their package they were bringing in wasn't the one that we thought. And Sims, that was the backbreaker, and that was the winner. Indiana wins it.
0: That was it, and very similar to Indiana's victory last year on the road against the Iowa Hawkeyes. Essentially the exact same play. Fake inside zone from the shotgun position. Then they run that skinny post behind the linebackers right in front of that play side corner. And Nick Marsh just turned on the turbo boosters from there and took it to the house just like Mendoza and Surratt did a year ago in a very similar game at Hawkeye Stadium.
4: Nebraska took it to him.
0: Oh, they
4: Indiana
0: played great.
4: Only had two field goals until the fourth quarter. Then that Nick Marsh 75-yard touchdown pass. And then another Nick Marsh 44-yard touchdown pass, and that was the difference. Nebraska held Indiana to just 65 yards rushing. Nebraska ran 83 plays to only 44 for Indiana because Indiana was 1 for 10 on third downs. Indiana's offense was in major fail mode until those two long touchdown passes in the fourth quarter.
1: Indiana ran just 16 plays in the first half, held the ball for just 7.5 minutes, and was only down a touchdown at the half. That was a huge win. Nebraska went empty on their final possession of the first half, had the ball deep, took a penalty, missed a field goal. Instead of a two-possession lead, it was a one-possession lead going into the half. You mentioned it, the number of plays. Indiana, Nebraska had 383 yards on 83 plays. That's 4.6 yards per play. Indiana had 328 yards on 44 plays, 7.4 yards per play. They had enough big plays. Nebraska earned some respect, but not the win. They have now lost 31 consecutive games against AP top 25 teams and 10 straight under Matt Rhule. So Indiana gets the win. They've got Ohio State next week. How about North Carolina going into Pittsburgh and taking down a ranked team?
5: Edwards going to throw on first down. Steps up in the pocket and finds a man in the seam. It's Easter at the 50. Easter 35-30. Easter running away from the Panthers. Easter to the house. One play. What an answer. Touchdown, Carolina.
6: Let's go.
5: Bada bing. Bada boom. Touchdown, baby.
1: Jones Angel and Rick Steinbacher on the call.

0: Happy great. Easter. Yeah, Shamar Easter with that 75-yard catch and run. North Carolina, Trevor, snapping an 18-game losing streak, one trailing by double digits, and it's their first win against an AP-ranked team under Bill Belichick. Bust out the Carolinas. Let's go.
1: Yeah, there was a surprise here. Part of the reason, though, is that Pitt could not sustain drives. Mason Heinchel, their starting quarterback who led them to 5-0, was injured, and he's out for the season. Backup comes in and does a pretty good job, but pretty good job means sustained drives in the red zone and score touchdowns against a very good North Carolina defense, and that's what they were not able to do, even though Pitt outgained North Carolina by like 100 yards.
2: Carolina's a good football team now. I mean, they really had the game won against Clemson, and despite a two-hour delay, probably win that football game on the road against the Clemson Tigers. And they played pretty tough against Notre Dame, a team that has national championship aspirations this year. So Bill Belichick in his second year, hey, think what you want. Dude's a good football coach. This team's prepared. They play physical football. Billy Edwards is doing great at the quarterback position for them.
1: Thing I love about North Carolina is their teaching.
2: That's right.
1: And the staff. This is one of the best teaching staffs in all of college football. And so they maximize the capabilities and the talent that their players do have.
0: How about this? North Carolina, 20 rushing yards on 25 carries. They're the first ACC team to win a conference game with 20 rushing yards or fewer in 3 years.
2: Amazing.
0: Matt Schick, Matt Sims, Trevor Maddich. Up next, Oklahoma has the football with a chance to take the lead. Plus, the Oregon Ducks on the ropes. Haven't scored a touchdown today. Well, they did score a touchdown. Went for two and failed. They're down 17-6. They have the ball with goal to go and 6 minutes left. Down double digits to UCLA. We'll update you on that next. 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
3: 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We're recapping LSU, Kentucky, Saints, Vikings. 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
5: Big third and one upcoming for Texas on their own side of the 50. There's a flag on the play. Might be a holding call on the Longhorns. Steve Sarkisian's bald spot is about to grow after this one. Matt Schick, Matt Sims, and Trevor Maddich.
6: How dare you, Schick?
5: I'm sorry. Everyone's
6: it's sensitive.
5: Got it. I've got one as well. Turned 47 tomorrow, folks. So,
6: hey, yeah, happy birthday, Schick.
5: Thank you.
6: Happy
5: I didn't say birthday. That for that, but.
6: Yeah. The way to go, man. 47?
5: We made it. Another year.
6: That a boy. That a boy. You're one of the best in the game, Schick. Love doing the show with you, man. Happy birthday.
5: Oh, my goodness. Update from Red River.
6: Oh, look at him change the subject.
1: Number one, Texas versus Oklahoma.
5: Matt Sims, what happened here? It's another interception. I don't mean to go to you.
6: Yeah. Hey, here we are. Backed up. After that penalty, Texas in a second and long situation, second and 13, and it's an obvious passing situation. And our boy, Arch Manning, drops back to pass, pick six. And now the Oklahoma Sooners up 23 to 17 and now going to add on the extra point to take the lead in Red Rivalry, man.
7: And that matters to some. There's a certain number of 39 and a half that they just went over.
6: You're sick, Trevor.
7: A pick six and a blocked punt for a touchdown are why it happened, which is, to some, a gut punch.
5: Dave Wilson, we'll see if he gets punched in the stomach on the way home. That's an inside joke from an hour ago. Oklahoma now takes the lead 24-17 over Texas. I've been on record here on this radio program on College Game Day. If his name were Arch Smith, we wouldn't be talking about him being a top 10 pick, let alone the first overall pick. I'm not saying this pass is who he is, but it's a bad pass on the run. And he's moving outside the pocket. Not a good read. And Oklahoma Schick. Now has the lead, Matt Sims.
6: Schick, it's okay. He really isn't a top 10 pick. And despite what people would say over and over and over again to make you believe it, it's just the truth is that he's a good football player that has a lot of talent, a ton of potential, and he needs to continue to get better at the position that he plays.
7: What does he need to get better at?
6: A bunch of different things. Accuracy, consistency in the pocket, his decision-making and processing. So, you know, we've seen, you know, throughout the past 2 years that, you know, you can go out there and try to manifest as much as you possibly can. But, you know, this young player still needs more time, right, to get better and improve at one of the most difficult positions in all sports. Hey, he's got some great support, no doubt about it. He's got a lot of great people in his corner to support him through that. But, there's definitely some shortcomings to his game currently that really will not hold in next year's NFL draft.
7: Yeah, one of those is that he keeps missing layups. On passes from 0 to 9 yards, in other words, the short passes, he completes 71%. And that sounds good, 71, but that's only if you include deep passes and intermediate passes. This is just the short passes. By comparison, Gunnar Stockton of Georgia completes 90%. Of passes from 0 to 9 yards downfield. It's that inconsistency that is hurting Arch right now.
5: That's the first interception return for a touchdown for either team in the Red River rivalry since Zach Sanchez of Oklahoma back in 2014.
6: Okay. I thought you were going to say Chris Sims there for a second. I was like, I definitely thought this was like a Chris Sims stat here coming up from
5: Matt,
6: Texas.
5: Let's go to you about that. Yeah. Tell us more about your brother.
6: Well, my childhood was ruined once I saw Roy Williams dive over the pile and intercept or tip that pass for an interception.
5: Oklahoma, their first game with multiple non-offensive

0: offensive touchdowns in 10 years. And Arch Manning's first thrown pick six of his career there with Texas. They have not been able to move the football in the second half. I want to load up their drives here in the second half, and I will read these off here before we make our picks. But here we go. In the third quarter, oh, I'm looking at our pick scores. I don't even want to do those picks. They're terrible.
1: You're struggling, Coach.
0: Those are not good.
1: No.
0: UCLA, by the way, leads Oregon 17-9 after a field goal for Oregon. But here's the second half drives for Texas. Four plays, 24 yards, punt. Three plays, 8 yards, punt. Three plays, 9 yards, punt. Three plays, 2 yards, punt. Two plays, interception, pick six. And that's what it's been for Texas so far.
1: And people tell me that Sark's an offensive guru and, you know, Arch is a top 10 pick, and I'm just trying to figure it out.
2: Well, coming into this game, you figured that both quarterbacks would have as the prime directive, don't turn it over.
1: Yeah, right.
2: Because this game is usually a low-scoring slugfest in the gut. And right now, that turnover is the difference in the game, the pick six.
1: Yeah.
0: All right, we got some picks to do here. Let's start in Lexington tonight.
3: Number 10 LSU at Kentucky.
0: Oh, it's 9.5. Give me the Fighting Will Steins. I'll take Kentucky plus 9.5. Sims, who you got?
4: Give me the Mad Steiners as well.
2: I don't want to ruin the board, but yeah, Kentucky with that many points at home, I'll take.
1: I think they're going to win.
5: Well, I was going Kentucky, but now to be different, I'm going to go LSU.
0: I love you. Oh, Josh. You.
6: He'll be on the island. I'm going Kentucky.
0: Let's go. Next one, the big one tonight.
3: Number 2, Georgia at number 6, Alabama.
0: I have a rule of thumb. If I have a national title contender, a top 5 team getting points, I will take them. Georgia, plus 2.5 over Alabama. Give me them. Sims.
4: Give me Georgia as well, but I don't feel too confident about this one for whatever reason.
2: Yeah, I'll take Georgia. I trust Stockton under pressure. I don't know about Keelan yet.
0: Jake.
5: I don't like being on islands. I'm going to go Georgia this one.
0: Josh.
6: I'm also going the Dogs. Give me Georgia.
4: Oh, man, I don't like that.
0: All right, let's see if this valley is happy tonight.
4: Yeah.
3: Number 19, USC at Penn State.
0: Is USC favored now? They were favored earlier in the week. It flipped to Penn State. Now it's USC favored again. I'm going to take USC because they can't lose this game. They cannot lose this game. It's bad for USC. It's bad for the Big Ten. It's bad for Lincoln Riley. Better figure it out, Lincoln. Give me USC. I'll lay the 1.5.
4: I agree with you, Schick. This is really essentially a must-win for Lincoln Riley and USC and just their overall respect across the country.
2: It's also an injury game. Penn State has massive injuries over the course of their secondary, their edge rushers, others. I'll take USC.
0: Jake.
5: Love my Ava. Give me USC.
0: Josh.
6: I'm going to be on the island this time. Give me Penn State.
0: I don't hate it. Yeah. I'm not hating it. Those are our three picks for tonight. I really have no chance to gain ground because everyone copied me. Oh, that's the way that goes.
4: I'll switch. I'll go to Alabama with the UGA pick.
0: Okay.
4: I'll make a little adjustment there. I'm in the lead. I'm feeling confident, you know, so why not?
2: That pretty much guarantees an Alabama win, though.
0: It really does. I hate all of you. How about an update from Red River?
3: Number 1, Texas versus Oklahoma.
0: All right, Sims, I'll go to you on a touchdown. What did Arch Manning do here? What happened?
4: My God, I didn't actually see the play because I was focused on our pick, so I have to watch the replay. I'll be ready here in just a moment when we come back from break.
0: Arch Manning to Bishop, extra point, ties it up. Trevor Maddich, what a huge play here. And Sims, they're showing the replay. What a gunner. I told you he's a first-round talent.
2: Well, you know, he came back from an enormous mistake in the rivalry game to follow up with that.
0: We're tied at 24 in Red River in the fourth. Keep it here.
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21: I'm Ed Benke. The final game of baseball's divisional round will take place tonight in Cleveland. It'll be the Guardians and the White Sox with the winner advancing to face the Rays in the ALCS. It'll be Sean Burke on the mound for the White Sox. Gavin Williams getting the ball for the Guardians. You can hear tonight's game on ESPN Radio. Our coverage gets underway at the bottom of the hour. In college football, in the Red River rivalry, 6:20 to go. It is Oklahoma, number one Texas, tied at 24. The Sooners are driving late in the fourth quarter. Number 21 UCLA leads number 13 Oregon, 17-9. Among the finals earlier today, it was number 7 Indiana beating Nebraska, 20-17. The Cornhuskers had a 7-point lead at the half before Kirk Cignetti's squad rallied.
22: I think the biggest thing is we just settled down. We got them settled down at halftime and took deep breath. Forgot the first half, but except for the corrections and adjustments.
21: Also today was South Carolina rolling past number 16 Florida, 38-19. Norris Sellers with four touchdown passes for the Gamecocks. North Carolina took down number 25 Pitt, 21-17. To the NFL, where according to ESPN's Adam Schefter and the NFL Network's Ian Rappaport, the Cardinals are finalizing a deal to trade receiver Marvin Harrison Jr. There's no word yet as to which team Harrison will be traded to, although the Texans have been mentioned as a possible trade partner. He's already been ruled inactive for the team's game against the Lions tomorrow. And the Patriots have placed wide receiver Mac Collins on injured reserve.
9: Hey, it's Evan Cohen. 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
30: What would a Red River rivalry be without dramatics? Tied at 24 with 5 minutes to go. We will be with you here on College Game Day on ESPN Radio through the conclusion of that game. Magic, Matt Sims, and Trevor Maddich. UCLA and Oregon going down to the wire as well. How about an update on what happened there out in Eugene?
5: Number 21 UCLA at number 13 Oregon.
30: So Oregon gets a touchdown. It was a 44-yard touchdown pass from Brock Thomas to Evan Stewart. And then they go for two, Trevor Maddich. They go for two. They don't get it. There's a face mask call on the quarterback, Brock Thomas. So they get to run it again from the half-yard line. They run it, and they're stopped. What happened?
2: They're on the half-yard line in the shotgun because, remember, Brock Thomas, the third-string quarterback, fumbled a snap on fourth and one when he was under center earlier in the half. And so they put him in the shotgun this time around. Then instead of running one of their fancy half-yard line plays to score a touchdown, they ran a traditional zone read. And he put the ball in the belly of the running back, let him have it. The running back went up the middle and got stuffed short. And so that two-point conversion failed, and UCLA still leads 17-15.
30: And remember, in the first quarter, after Oregon's first touchdown, they went for two and did not get it. So think about that. Unnecessary, perhaps, attempts for that, but that's how Oregon has been for years, regardless of the head coach. Matt Schick, Matt Sims, Trevor Maddich here on College Game Day on ESPN Radio. How about an update from Fayetteville, Arkansas?
5: Number 15, Tennessee at Arkansas.
30: A 55-yard game-tying field goal for Arkansas knots it up at 17 apiece. 6.5 to go in the fourth quarter. First down and 10 for Tennessee. Matt Sims, it looked like, I mean, this was going to be one of those games with Tennessee looking ahead, perhaps, with Alabama coming up next. They had a slugfest last week against Auburn. And now an opportunity here to put this game away with 6.5 to go. But it has been a slog today. Haven't gotten a lot done offensively.
4: No, it's been really tough for them to get anything going offensively. And really the run game in particular, 25 carries for only 88 yards. And Deshaun Bishop, their number one back, 13 carries for 50 yards. It's just not good enough as far as Tennessee's standard goes for running the football. George McIntyre, backup quarterback, now the starter, right? Or named a starting quarterback after benching Brandon Faison, is doing very well. 17-26 for 242 and a touchdown. He does have one interception in the game. But the big story really is the fact that Arkansas has been able to run the football as effectively as they had, especially in the second half, now up to 130 yards total on the ground against that Tennessee Vols defense. First time all year where Jim Knowles and this defense have really kind of got pushed around on the ground like this.
30: 17 all between Arkansas and Tennessee. We'll continue to keep you updated. How about an update here from Eugene, Oregon?
5: Number 21, UCLA at number 13, Oregon.
30: So Oregon, two timeouts left. UCLA up 17-15. It was third down and one at their own 49 of 44-yard line. And Oregon jumps off sides, fresh set of downs with 2 minutes to go and just two timeouts left here, Trevor Maddich, for the Ducks. This is their last stand.
2: Oregon's already, or UCLA has already run the ball 44 times in this game. All they need to do now is get one more first down, and they'll pick up one of the most improbable road upsets that we've seen all season.
30: 10.5-point underdog here to Oregon. We already saw South Carolina pull off an upset against Florida. This would be even more significant. Why? Because Oregon already has a loss. That happened at the hands of Oklahoma State earlier this season. A preseason national title favorite.
4: Yeah.
30: Perhaps now on the outside looking in, would have to run the table. And even at 10-2, with the loss to Oklahoma State, a loss to UCLA, who knows? But let's flip the conversation to UCLA here, Matt Sims.
4: Yeah.
30: You look at the rest of UCLA's schedule, assuming they come away with the win. They're second down and six with a minute 56 to go here. But if they do, they will be 5-0 on the season, 3-0 in the Big Ten. And their remaining schedule is Wisconsin, Michigan State, Nevada, Minnesota, Illinois, Michigan, and USC. It is all out there for Bob Chesney's club.
4: Wayne Knight might be one of the most dynamic running backs that we have in the country right now with the way that he's played. The way that they're able to highlight him as well for this UCLA offense is extremely impressive. Out of the backfield as a pass catcher within the run game, direct snaps as well. So they've been extremely creative in getting their explosive running back the football as much as possible. A well-coached football team. I was skeptical to pick UCLA in this matchup because I was like, I just want to make sure that I want to see them do it one more time against a really good team before I really buy into the stock of this football team. Man, they have played great team football from start to finish. They're well coached. They're disciplined. They're making the small plays consistently in this game, not beating themselves in critical moments as well. Good, clean special teams. So this is a very impressive performance by UCLA on the road here.
2: And quarterback Nico Iamaleava is playing more like an NFL quarterback in that he is taking what's there and he is checking to make sure that the run plays that are called are the right run plays against the defensive look that shows up pre-snap. The staff at UCLA relies on Nico to make sure that they don't run a play into the strength of a defense. So he will check the play. He's really operating in a selfless manner, in that he's not trying to be hero man and show why he should be a first-round draft choice quarterback, too. He's doing what the offense requires of him to win the way they're winning, which is pounding the ball and then taking advantage on play action.
30: Both starting quarterbacks today have been benched. Nico Iamaleava was benched for Ty Dieffenbach at UCLA, who all he's done is go 3-for-6 with a touchdown for 43 yards. And Oregon has benched Dylan Raiola, who went 6-of-19 passing, no touchdowns, 2 picks. Brock Thomas and Ty Dieffenbach, just as you anticipated when you woke up today, who would be helping to close out this game. It is now 4th-and-2 for UCLA at the Oregon 42-yard line, and they are one first down away from ending this game. But they do let the clock run down to zero on and take a delay of game. And it looks like they are going to punt this football away. This is incredible. What do you make of not going for it there, Sims, and going for the win instead? They're going to punt the football and trust their defense with a minute to go.
4: Yeah, I mean, for me, and you've heard me multiple times, I really like this play. I think this is the appropriate play right now, given the circumstances on a 4th-and-7 situation. I understand the thought process of trying to be aggressive and winning the game right now, but the smart play, punt the football, play field position, force Oregon to march the football all the way down the field and to get into field goal range. And I think that's really a good choice for a football team that's played very good football and managed the game well, right? Force their offense to make the plays to win this game now.
30: Okay, so we're tied at 24 in Red River, 4th-and-2 for Texas at Oklahoma's 37-yard line. That's a play coming up. They've just hit the 2-minute timeout, and Oregon now has the football with 48 seconds to go. Let's hit a break now.
4: Yeah.
30: So up next, we can take you to the conclusion of both of those games without interruption. Stick here. We might have a couple of upsets to talk about. It's College Game Day on ESPN Radio.
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11: 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We're recapping LSU, Kentucky, Saints, Vikings. Peter Burns joins the show, as does Adam Amin. It's Monday's AFR 3 to 6, 104.5 ESPN Baton Rouge.
12: Oh, boy. Red River rivalry. Texas and Oklahoma tied at 24. Texas at the two-minute timeout goes for a 53-yard field goal. Matt Sims, reenact what you just did during the commercial break.
13: Texas lining up for the field. The kick is up. It goes wide right. It's no good. There you go. That's what it was.
12: Well done.
13: Yeah.
12: And now Oklahoma has the football, Trevor Maddich, with the chance to win it in regulation.
14: Yep, and that is, that's just perfect, isn't it? Oklahoma's offense, we figured, wouldn't be able to keep up with Texas, and they have not. But Oklahoma's defense scored on a pick six.
12: Oh,
14: Oklahoma's special team scored on a blocked punt that they recovered in the end zone. That's 14 non-offensive touchdowns, and that's the reason this is scored. This is tied, and Oklahoma's in position to potentially win it with a minute 50 to go.
12: Let's get an update here from Eugene, Oregon.
15: Yeah. Number 21, UCLA at number 13, Oregon.
12: Okay. So there was a lot happening here on this final play.
13: Yeah.
12: UCLA up 17-15. Simsy, it looked like Oregon had a game-breaking play, but UCLA was playing some good prevent.
13: Yeah, they did. They're of course, Oregon's just trying to do the old, like, hey, let's hit a completion and then play a little razzle-dazzle beyond that. But there was a quick second here, and I'm not exactly sure who made this catch. Maybe it was Evan Stewart, but just still, he creased the defense awfully fast and got past midfield. And I'm thinking, my God, here we go. The party's going to get started here. Cue the band.

0: hand to start getting onto the field. And luckily, the UCLA defense is able to converge on him, slow him down, force him to stop, turn, and try to make that lateral pass. But for a quick second there, I got a little nervous, a little tight for the UCLA Bruins in that situation, Trevor.
1: And what you said was exactly right, Matt, because the safety for UCLA did not come flying up to try to make a tackle.
0: Right.
1: He came across and then posted up right in front of the receiver. The receiver, looking at it from the end zone view, looked like he had the defense behind him, but he was running for a touchdown. Safety came over, and he posted up to make that receiver slow down. And he did. The receiver slowed down, turned around, tried to pitch it backward. Chaos ensued, and it didn't work for them then. But if that safety for UCLA had come flying in to make a tackle and he missed it,
0: right,
1: it would have been a game-winning Oregon touchdown.
0: Man, wild finish.
2: Oregon falls to UCLA, 17-15. Oregon, a preseason national championship pick, now has two losses before mid-October. Oregon is the third preseason top two team in the last 30 seasons to lose two of its first five games. It happened last season to both Texas and Penn State. And now UCLA gets the win, their first win at Oregon in 22 years. It snaps an eight-game losing streak in Eugene and their first win all time against an AP top 25 Oregon team in Eugene. They entered today 0-7. Guys, earlier this week, Dan Lanning said this week that UCLA reminded him a lot of Indiana from last year. Well, they have another similarity. Both teams went into Eugene and got big road wins to remain undefeated. And you look at the rest of UCLA's schedule, the playoff talk's going to start. And Trevor, now the key for Bob Chesney is Mr. Positive. He's going to have to do some de-recruiting and dampening that talk to keep this team focused.
1: Yeah, he is, because UCLA is not where they've been in recent years. You always hear the thought that you score a touchdown, act like you've done it before, right? If you are winning, act like you've won before, not like you're shocked that you won because you're not used to it. But UCLA is in uncharted ground now for these players as Bruins. And so you're right. The key for Coach Chesney is to keep them focused in on the things that work. Nick Saban said on game day this morning that he wants his players to lock in and lock out. Lock into the things that help you win in terms of your technique and your alignment and assignment. Lock out everything else and every distraction, and that now is their biggest obstacle. For Oregon, their playoff run now is dependent on taking care of business, but November 7 at Ohio State, if they lose at Ohio State and pick up their second Big Ten loss, chances are very good they won't make the Big Ten championship game and have that chance for an automatic berth as a Big Ten champion, and chances are very good that they won't make the playoff at all.
2: Matt Schick, Trevor Maddich, and Matt Sims here on College Game Day updating you. UCLA gets the win over Oregon 17-15. How about this stat? Oregon is the second preseason top five team to lose multiple games against teams that were at least five games below 500 the previous season. The last time it happened, 1976. Oklahoma State was 1-11 last season. UCLA was 3-9 last season. Oregon, preseason number two, they lose to both of them. Tune in for Football Sunday action as the New England Patriots host the Las Vegas Raiders. Coverage begins at 12 p.m. Eastern on ESPN Radio, the ESPN app. Football Sunday on ESPN Radio is presented by Gusto. 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Wow. Let's get an update from Fayetteville.
3: Number 15, Tennessee at Arkansas.
2: Deshaun Bishop runs it in from 9 yards out, and they have a 24-17 lead on Arkansas with a couple of minutes left in this college football game. Let's do a Red River rivalry update.
3: Number one, Texas versus Oklahoma.
2: Tied at 24, Arch Manning with the football. Matt Sims with an opportunity to lead his team down the field and kick a game-winning field goal. Oklahoma didn't do much with their offensive possession after Texas missed their 53-yarder to potentially win the game. Oklahoma punts the ball away. Texas has the football, and Oklahoma gets flagged for pass interference, which means that Texas will have the ball on the OU side of the 50.
0: Yeah, and I can't lie. That is one of the worst pass interference calls I've ever seen. Now, I root for Texas. Hey, Texas is a part of our family. But my God, when the receiver runs full speed into a corner that's just standing there and pushes him, and then they call defensive pass interference, I'm not really sure what a corner's supposed to do. But either way, Texas.

0: be setting up for a field goal. And Matt Sims just
1: Get an update from Red River.
2: Do it.
3: Number one, Texas versus Oklahoma.
1: Every time there's an interception, we go to Matt Sims, the author of a couple of them. What happened?
2: Sims interception coming to a town near you. Arch Manning dropping back to pass. Nice little three, one hitch and throw. They're essentially trying to throw a stop route or a deep hook to the right boundary of the field. It's one-on-one coverage. I believe it's Cam Coleman on the coverage there on that play, going for the route there. And Guillory, number four, the receiver for Oklahoma, reads the route beautifully, undercuts the throw, and gets the interception. Fantastic play by the Oklahoma defense. They now have the football on the 38-yard line with 19 seconds left and one timeout.
0: Oklahoma heated Arch up. Yeah. They came with a big blitz. They had a free runner right in Arch's face. Arch got the ball out just before he got hit in the pocket. Here's the problem. Guillory, the DB for Oklahoma, knew that that blitz was coming, knew that the ball had to come out quickly. He wasn't worried about a double move or anything like that. He jumped that route because it was a complementary play between the coverage and the blitz, and that's what led to that interception.
1: Tied at 24 with 19 seconds to go. Oklahoma with the football. We'll see how aggressive they are. They do get a pass completion to the Texas 47-yard line.
2: What a play by Satania here. Back shoulder throw and an out route. He is able to jump up and do a 180 pirouette. And he's going to be in bounds here. They marked him out of bounds. But it looks like he gets the left toe, then the right. So he actually gets two down. Yes, this is going to be a completion here for Oklahoma. They're going to get cross midfield here on just one play. Mateer to Satania on a huge one that was originally ruled out of bounds.
0: Satania was about 4 yards inside of the left sideline. Had to jump high in the air to catch the ball.
2: Yeah.
0: Texas defender, when Satania was up in the air with his arms extended up catching the ball, shoved him so that he figured he'd shove him all the way out of bounds. And it would be an incomplete pass. But like you said, Matt, Satania got his left foot down as he was being shoved.
2: Yeah.
0: And that's the difference. They're replaying it now, but I can't see any reason they would overturn this.
2: The question will be now, too, if they do overturn, which I believe that is the right call, is how much time do they put back on the clock?
0: Wait, you think it's the right call to overturn it?
2: Overturn, because they ruled it an incomplete on the field.
0: Oh, yeah. So, it was complete, yeah.
2: So it was complete. They do get, he gets 2 feet down, so it is a completion. Still 12 seconds left on the clock here, Schick.
1: A reminder.
2: The fourth quarter, let's go.
1: A reminder, there have been two overtime games in the Red River rivalry. The Sooners won both of them against Texas when the Longhorns were ranked back in 2020. They did it in four overtimes. Back in 1996, they defeated Texas in overtime 30-27. MLB postseason on ESPN Radio. Catch postseason action on ESPN Radio, the ESPN app presented by Gusto. 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That game on ABC, it's 1st and 10, Texas and Oklahoma tied at 24. OU will all be waiting and watching, seeing if they can get this huge upset win for Brent Venables and company. ALDS game 5 next
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7: I'm Ed Bankin, and it's a thriller of the Red River rivalry in college football. There are 3 seconds left in Oklahoma. Oklahoma and number one Texas are tied at 24. However, the Sooners are lining up to try a game-winning field goal with just 3 seconds to play in a game that has gone back and forth as Tate Sandell is getting set to line up for a field goal for the Sooners. Also, it was UCLA, the number 21 team, defeating number 13 Oregon 21-15. Oregon got a touchdown late in that game but failed on the two-point conversion. Among the upsets earlier today, South Carolina rolled past number 16 Florida 38-19. North Carolina topped number 25 Pitt 21-17. Seventh-ranked Indiana was down but rallied to beat Nebraska 20-17. Today's forward game 5 of the American League Division Series will get underway at the top of the hour on ESPN Radio. It'll be the Guardians and the White Sox from Cleveland. ESPN's Buster only believes both bullpens will be busy tonight.
8: Often, you know, the question is, when do you go to the bullpen? I think they're just going to keep the bullpen phone. They're just going to hold the bullpen phone. I mean, there's just going to be a constant conversation tonight between the managers and the bullpen coach.
7: It'll be Gavin Williams starting on the mound for Cleveland while Sean Burke gets the mound assignment for Chicago. The winner moves on to the ALCS to play the Rays beginning on Monday. NFL news. According to ESPN's Adam Schefter and the NFL Network's Ian Rappaport, the Cardinals are finalizing a deal to trade receiver Marvin Harrison Jr. No official word yet as to which team he'll be traded to, and the Patriots have placed receiver Matt Collins on injured reserve.
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11: You went all in on this, Michael Douglas, because there's a lot of your personal life in this. I did.
12: And then I started thinking, well, look, what about my films? I'm kind of got this image of sort of that gray area. You know, a lot of my movies always are struggling with the moral dilemmas of doing the right thing, but there's always that bad side of us, and will the guy make the right decision?

0: and all of that. And so I decided I got to go all in. If I'm going to write a biography and my life, yes, your work is your sort of major, but you have to also deal with the pain and the good side, the bad side. And so I started about 18 months ago and working hard with Shane. Mostly I was living in Spain, and time change, we do 2-3 hours a day back and forth. And then I got really scared, because as opposed to a movie where you're playing a character, an actor, you know, your book, you're just laying out your whole story in your life. And so I'm just been shocked and surprised, and here we are. I'm going number one with a lot of bad stories. And
1: let's call them interesting.
0: All right.
1: You know, and so it started 18 months ago. So it's not true that you said, I'm not writing a book until the Knicks win a championship again.
0: The Knicks win was my motivation to finish, you know.
1: That's how great was that?
0: I was just old-fashioned, brought me back to Earl of Pearl Monroe and the Knicks of the old days. Walt Frazier, just total guts.
1: Yeah, and the fact that Walt Frazier was at some of these games too, right? And Brunson's doing this stuff for Ewing in a way, and for, you know, Frazier. Why I get goosebumps.
0: It's completed the generation and pulled it together.
1: Yeah.
0: Why can't the Jets do that? I mean,
1: well, we're out of time. We don't have enough time to get into that. But yeah, I know, because you're a Jet fan from the Namath days, or something?
0: No, I was a Giants fan. I was Y.A. Tittle,
1: right.
0: Frank Gifford, and everything, and then Broadway Joe came on, you know, and that fur coat, that announcement on Super Bowl III, we're going to win, and they did it, and I love these guys. They were fantastic.
1: Right.
0: And that was it.
1: to the current day.
0: Yeah.
1: I'm with you. All right, so your book, again, One Hell of a Ride, where all books are acquired right now, the number one nonfiction selling book on planet Earth. We have a game called, there it is up on the screen right there, One Hell of a Ride. So we play a game called Celebrity True or False.
0: Okay.
1: Where, you know, we're wondering what's true and what's not about what's been written about your work, but you've written about your work. So instead of playing Celebrity True or False, we're going to play, is this really true?
0: Okay.
1: Okay. And then that we, you know, it's a little high register. Where we're like, I gotta believe it. But still, we still have the production value, which we appreciate you as a producer, an Academy Award winning producer. Here we go. Celebrity True or False with Michael Douglas. Please hit it.
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3: You can't handle the truth.
1: Sure you recognize that voice? Yes. You recognize that voice of Jack Nicholson?
0: Jack Nicholson, sure.
1: And that's the way we start here. Is it true, really true, that you attempted to convince Deborah Winger to take on the role of Joan Wilder in Romancing the Stone over dinner with Danny DeVito, Jack Nicholson, and the director, Robert Zemeckis? That happened?
0: No. But
1: okay.
0: There's you with an explanation
1: please,
0: for it?
1: Yes.
0: Okay.
1: Yeah.
0: So the studio wanted Deborah Winger for the role.
1: Okay.
0: And I had an initial lunch. It started as a lunch with her at Lucy's Al Adobe down here in Los Angeles. Yes. And all I can tell you is lunch ended at about 6 o'clock at night, and I don't know how many margaritas later, and I was staggering out of there, and I didn't have a yes answer from her yet, wasn't sure. Then Bob Zemeckis and I went down to Mexico to scout, to do the scouting for the movie, for Romancing the Stone.
1: Yes.
0: And it's sort of like that movie that you read in the script, you know, Rome Burns, two words which could mean 2 months. And Romancing the Stone, which we loved the script, but then when we got into the realities of mudslides, and this is before Greens, we saw it was going to be a really, really tough picture and very hard, and for Joan Wilder, the character. So, she was making terms of endearment in Texas. So Bob Zemeckis and I come up to Texas to meet with Deborah. And, you know, we're kind of scared because we've just been seen. And we have another starting another one of those dinners. Mm-hmm. And but she's not making a decision. And we're walking home after dinner. We're all walking home and feeling good. And you know how somebody go, oh, you, and it hits you in the arm? Mm-hmm. Well, Deborah goes, oh, you, and she leans over and bites me. It bites me in the arm. Oh, it bites me in the arm. We laugh about it. We laugh, and I go back to the hotel room. I got, jeez, it's bleeding. And so I'm going, I don't know, man. I said, I don't know about the jungle, you know. And so I go back to the studio. And they want to get the update on how our location sound go and everything. And Deborah Winger, and I said, well, how is it? And I finally, I actually think I started crying. I said, I can't do it. I can't go to the desert with Deborah. You know,
1: she bit you in the arm just walking the streets of Texas?
0: Yeah. Well, I mean, it was, she did it in a fun way. Okay. You know, I mean, it was nothing bad about it. Mm-hmm. But we realized, so the studio executive, had a neighbor next door. He said, well, this actress came over for get a sugar the other day. Her name was Kathleen Turner. She just did a movie called Body Heat.
1: Oh, yes.
0: And she might be really, really, really good. And so that was how Deborah could not make a decision on where she wanted to. And so Kathleen said yes, and that's how that came about. But no Danny, no Jack Nicholson, just...
1: No Jack, huh?
0: No Jack.
1: Okay. So were you obviously knew Jack from Cuckoo's Nest, right? Is that where you first met Jack Nicholson?
0: Yeah.
1: When he was on the set of...
0: Well, before that, but yeah, that was where we first met him.
1: Good Jack story. I know it's open-ended. What's a good Jack Nicholson story that you have, Michael Douglas?
0: A good Jack Nicholson story? Where do we start? Well, I guess the first really one we got was that he was late for rehearsal. We had 2 weeks of rehearsal up at the Oregon State Mental Hospital where we were shooting. And our cast, which was a mix of New York and L.A. actors,
1: yes,
0: were really into it. We had all the cooperation of the mental hospital from Dr. Brooks, who played the actual doctor in the movie, and he had arranged for actors to be in group therapy sessions, mm-hmm, with characters that would match what their disease might be.
1: Mm-hmm.
0: We had actors sleeping the nights in their beds at the hospital. And I just remember, Jack arrived the second week for the rehearsal,
1: mm-hmm,
0: didn't recognize any of these guys. I'm watching him the first morning, and he's, you know, when we break for lunch, and he's looking all around. And finally, he throws his tray, and he walks outside. And I'm worried, oh, my God, what's happening?
1: Yeah.
0: I go outside. It's Jack, you all right? And who are these guys? Who are these people? He was sure they all were nuts. You know, they don't even break character at lunch. Nothing, they never break. But he's just Jack's magic is that he is more open, mm-hmm, in front of a camera than he is outside in real life.
1: No kidding.
0: He uses the camera as an excuse to be totally vulnerable. And I think that's why he's such a wonderful actor.
1: Celebrity True or False here with Michael Douglas. True or False, the ending of Fatal Attraction was rewritten twice during the course of the movie being greenlit and made.
0: False.
1: Okay.
0: It was the end of the movie was changed once.
1: Once.
0: And that was when we saw the cut, the final cut, the picture worked like gangbusters.
1: Mm-hmm.
0: And without telling them the whole plot, remember this movie and everything else about this woman taking over. But in the movie, there was a fight that I have with Glenn Close with a knife, and she comes at me with a knife in the picture, and I grab the knife and I'm going to take it. And then the end of the picture was her, Madame Butterfly, was playing the opera,
1: mm-hmm,
0: and the camera moved in, and she was sort of in a lotus position, and she took the knife, and she slit her throat and killed herself, but you knew that my fingerprints were on the knife.
1: Mm-hmm.
0: And so she won. She set me up.
1: Oh.
0: So the audience, what had happened was, she had done such a brilliant performance and was so strong.
1: Mm-hmm.
0: The audience went, no, you gotta kill her. Somebody's gotta kill her. You can't let her get away with this.
1: Mm-hmm.
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0: Same Thing with Freddie and Harry.
1: Oh, we know you got plenty to say about that colossal disaster failure involving the Dallas Cowboys losing to a winless, no longer winless Tampa Bay Buccaneers team. 0-4 coming in, 1-4 coming out. Say what you got to say at 888-SAY-ESPN, 888-729-3776. Because HD, I warned people before the season got started about the Cowboys defense. Oh, they got Christian Parker, the new defensive coordinator. They got these new guys and everything like that. They have plenty of new pieces. This defense is not going to be as bad as it was last year. You know what? They were right. They're worse. Each and every team they played this year has gotten at least 378 yards in total offense. They allowed a Tampa Bay Buccaneers team with an undrafted quarterback and Jalen Daniels to go 19 for 23 throwing the football. And then they allowed Bucky Irving, who's a really good running back, to get in touch with his inner Derrick Henry and run downhill against them for a 165. They ran for over 240 yards of total offense. I warn people, don't look at different things and new things and say, now it's got a new shine. Out with the old, in with the new. They're right. They're not as bad as they were last year. HD, this defense is worse through week 5 in Dallas.
2: Freddie, I'll be honest with you. I never thought in a million years that the Dallas Cowboys defense could be any worse than they were a season ago. Right? I'm tapping the floor with my foot, ladies and gentlemen.
1: I'm cursing. I was cursing the TV last night, Cowboys fan.
2: I'm tapping the floor with my foot. This defense is underground from what they were last year. Last year, they were here, right here on the floor.
1: Right.
2: They are underground. I'm talking about you have to dig up a large amount of dirt to understand where this defense is at the moment. And Freddie, it's like that Public Enemy song, don't believe the hype.
1: Well, yeah.
2: Don't believe the hype. Mm-hmm. I tried to get you to believe the hype before the season started.
1: Yeah.
2: You stayed still. You was firm in your thought process.
1: Absolutely.
2: You said, I have to see it to believe it.
1: Mm-hmm.
2: But what I witnessed with my two eyes last night, one of the things or a few things that coaches should never have to coach from any type of player or unit.
1: Because you said they just want to get up, and I circled this.
2: Attitude, energy, effort. And it was not there last night. In any phase of the game, but I'm going to start defensively. Freddie, they had 14 missed tackles last night.
1: That's it?
2: 14.
1: I thought they had more.
2: I agree with you there. They allowed 241 rush yards and 2 rushing touchdowns. They had 4 penalties on defense that allowed the Tampa Bay Buccaneers to get first downs. And then they allow the Buccaneers offense to be 7 for 13 on third downs.
1: Including one on 3rd and 21.
2: The 3rd and 21 is what really threw me for a loop. I'm sitting in my hotel room and I'm watching the game. I said, oh man, they got him, 3rd and 21. When Emeka Ibuka caught the football, I said, how is this even possible? But the time, the inability to, I would say, pressure the quarterback and sack the quarterback and get him on the ground.
1: Mm-hmm.
2: Jalen Daniels had all the time in the pocket to make the throw.
1: Absolutely.
2: But then to be so lackluster in coverage and not aware of the down and distance, keep everything in front of you, force the quarterback to throw the ball short, rally up, and make the tackle. But even that's not a given because, boy, I thought it was as simple as see ball, get ball when we were all young and growing up playing Mighty Might, a little league football.
1: Uh-huh.
2: See ball, get ball, it's not relevant when you talk about the Dallas Cowboys and their defense.
1: Yeah.
2: So when I say don't believe the hype, turn it up for me, y'all. Don't believe the hype. Don't believe the hype. Anything that I told you about the Dallas Cowboys before the season and their defense, don't believe the hype.
1: Mm-hmm.
2: I was wrong.
1: I warned you. I'm going to give you another difference.

0: Public Enemy song when it comes to Cowboys defense. They can't get up. They always get down. They're like 911, the joke in your town when it comes to the Dallas Cowboys and their defense. This is when you know things are this bad for the Cowboys defense. When Jerry Jones, the owner of the Cowboys, continues to be the voice of reason, but even Jerry Jones, I'm starting to have my limits.
1: Extraordinarily disappointed. You really do need to get it done when it's there to take. And they basically were very physical. I thought both their fronts was really surprised at how well they ran the ball, how they ran it between the tackles. And that was surprising. And we thought if they were going to run it, they'd do it outside. And I thought we'd put it on the quarterback's shoulders, their staff, their quarterback, all their players. Got a great victory here tonight. And it was a tough loss for us.
0: When Jerry Jones sounds like that, at this point, I know we're in bizarre world. Because normally, Jerry would be all about cameras here, microphones there, and saying this and saying that. He was like, look, because he knew the game plan. They shared the game plan with them. If they had executed that game plan, we're not talking about an embarrassing loss by the Dallas Cowboys, another pitiful effort by their defense. He said it perfectly. They have a rookie quarterback. We weren't expecting the bouncer to the outside, but why do we not make the adjustments? I'm not trying to speak for Jerry Jones, but when Jerry Jones is making sense, that's when things are really bad with the Dallas Cowboys and their defense.
2: Well, you have to be honest about what you're seeing if you're the general manager and also the owner of the football team. And that's exactly what Jerry Jones is doing. Freddie, Quinnen Williams is making a lot of money.
0: Mm-hmm.
2: I need Quinnen Williams to start showing up for the 2026 NFL season for the Dallas Cowboys. Kenny Clark, where has he been?
0: Oh, he looks great.
2: He's been non-existent.
0: Yeah.
2: Deron Bland is making a ton of money. Yeah. They recently just paid him not too long ago.
0: He can't even keep his own feet in secondary.
2: The way Tez Johnson made him fall down on that explosive play on the second possession of the second half for the Tampa Bay Buccaneers on offense was very, very shameful. And then you have an opportunity towards the end of the ball game to catch an interception and run to the end zone. And now all the offense has to do is get the two-point conversion. Right. You dropped it. Yeah. That's what they paid you for. Yeah. They paid you.
0: He did everything right except catch the ball.
2: To catch the football.
0: Mm-hmm.
2: And returned it in the end zone for a touchdown. That was one of the bold, I would say, bullet points from your agency to Jerry Jones and Stephen Jones to pay you the money that they're paying you. Is that you intercept the football and you can take it to the crib.
0: Because he catches that ball. That's a pick six. No one's catching him. Not a soul. But that was a colossal, colossal failure again. It was a whole big pizza pie of failure. Slice here, slice there, slice everywhere. That's the kind of pizza they had last night that they served up to themselves. It's not just on the defense. The offense didn't play well after the first drive. The coaching at times, the decisions were lackluster as well. It was an embarrassment. And you know what, Dallas Cowboys? You earned this embarrassment. It's not just the defense being embarrassing. The offense had no imagination. You pointed this out today. By the way, he's Harry Douglas. I'm Freddie Coleman. It's still Love Friday, but we got no love for the Cowboys today on Freddie and Harry on ESPN Radio, the ESPN app, and Sirius XM Channel 80. You said something today on Get Up as well that I couldn't wait to circle that, and I couldn't wait to bring this to now. Involving everybody, not just the Cowboys defense, everybody in the Cowboys. Energy and effort is non-negotiable. You said that this morning on Get Up, and you said, if I'm a coach, I don't care if I'm Christian Parker, I don't care if I'm Brian Schottenheimer, the head coach, or any position coach, if you see what you saw from that defense, or you saw from that offense, or not running the ball more enough when you ran the ball pretty well in that first drive, energy and effort is non-negotiable. So what are you going to do about it now if you're Dallas? Because now it's got to be about the point saying, man, we're not putting up with this issue anymore. Defensively, offensively, even coaches have to be held accountable with this whole thing under Brian Schottenheimer's watch. The way that this defense has continued to look porous week in and week out. I'm going to say it again. They played five games this year. Not one offense has had less than 378 yards of total offense. The only offense that did that were the Baltimore Ravens, who has a better offense than any other four teams they played. And they're the worst of the bunch compared to everybody else. You said it best. Energy and effort is non-negotiable. What kind of Jedi mind tricks that they better start playing with themselves to have guys play like they're supposed to play, whether they're a big money player or not a big money player?
2: I would also say from a former player standpoint, it's time for players to hold themselves accountable as well, too. And I get it. Like, from a coaching perspective, and Dante Whitner,

0: brought this up. We have so many coaches that want to be buddy-buddy with these players, mm-hmm. and I'm going to say it as real and as raw as possible. I don't believe in kissing no player's ass. I believe when they aren't performing at the level they need to perform at, especially when they're making top dollar. Now, I'm not saying every time you have to light a fire and get into them, yeah. but when it's consistently happening over and over again and guys are being individuals and they are not doing what should be preached to them and coached to them on right. a weekly basis,
1: sure.
0: it's time for you to deliver that message in a different manner. And you can't always be nice, nice and buddy-buddy about it. It's okay to be real and raw. And if you're a teammate of these players as well, too, it's okay to call guys out. I don't care if you're a first-year player, second-year player, third-year player, or a 10-year player. I don't give a damn if you're a starter or you're a bench warmer. You should want your teammate to hold you accountable for what you're not doing on a consistent basis on that football field.
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7: I'm Ed Bengen. The final game of baseball's divisional round is about to get underway on ESPN Radio. It will be the White Sox and Guardians playing game 5 of their series in Cleveland. Winner advances to the American League Championship Series to face Tampa beginning on Monday. All of baseball's postseason contests can be heard here on ESPN Radio. In college football, in the Red River rivalry, it was Oklahoma taking down number one Texas 27-24. Tate Sandell hits a 47-yard field goal. He splits the uprights as time expires as Texas goes down to defeat. Meanwhile, in Eugene, Oregon got within two of UCLA but could not force overtime.
8: Deer Hill and Davison. Give it to Davison. I don't think he got there. He did not. Two-point try did not work.
7: That's Sherry Allen with a call on Learfield as number 21 UCLA holds on to defeat number 13 Oregon 17-15. Games in progress on ABC first quarter. No score between number 2 Georgia and number 6 Alabama in a messy, wet night as the two teams battle it out. On ESPN in the second quarter, Kentucky leading number 10 LSU 13-10. And right now on ESPN Radio in the first quarter, number 19 USC and Penn State are tied at 7. Earlier, one of the upsets, South Carolina taking down number 16 Florida 38-19. To the NFL, where according to ESPN's Adam Schefter and the NFL Network's Ian Rappaport, the Cardinals are finalizing a deal to trade receiver Marvin Harrison Jr. No word as to which team Harrison will be traded to. He will not be active for tomorrow's game against Detroit.
9: Hey, it's Michelle Smallman. 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I'll tell you why I'm confident in only one of these teams to be playing in Super Bowl 61. 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
11: 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We talk about the NBA, which today is the Pacific Division. Joining us from one of the hubs of the Pacific Division in Sacramento is Anthony Slater.
12: It's kind of a bleak time for California basketball. We're about to unveil that, but if you really think about it, I don't know a bleaker collective time for the four teams since I've been around them.
11: Along those lines, joining us from Dallas, Texas, Ben, actually, you're in Los Angeles right now.
13: I'm in another one of the hubs.
11: Yeah, that's right. We're all in the Pacific Division lay of the land right now. As I ask this to you, Ben McMahon, can you tell me who the current Pacific Division champion is?
13: Howdy, partners. You keep on trying to get me with this. I'm going to say it's the Los Angeles Lakers.
11: And you are correct.
12: Did they win like 52 games or something?
13: I think it was 53, was it not? Yeah.
11: Despite Luka's late injury, mid-season injury and then another late injury, they were able to overcome and claim the Pacific Division. 53 wins.
12: I believe I heard that was the most regular season wins for a Luka Doncic team ever, which is kind of crazy considering he's made the finals.
11: Great stat.
12: It's also, I would say, credit to J.J. Redick. He has seemed to like squeeze out regular season wins.
13: I mean, well, he's got a playoff win without Luka in uniform, a playoff series win.
11: J.J.'s done well. I think J.J. has acquitted himself very well. I think I'll tell you one thing. Whether it's in Los Angeles, I think J.J. Redick's good.